0: with Luton North MP Sarah Owen claiming he was repeating far-right nonsense. Well, with me now is social policy analyst Dr. Raqib Hassan. So, Raqib, you're from sort of that part of the world, Beds, Hearts, Bucks. You used to go on my show on Three Counties Radio. Is that true? Are there parts of Luton where white people can't go, in your experience?
1: Well, no. I've lived in Luton all my life, and I have to say, even though the town has experienced serious challenges when it comes to matters of integration and cohesion, I do think that the shadow Home Office minister's intervention is somewhat of a reckless one. There's no doubt there are segregated Muslim communities which exist in Luton, but to suggest that we have no-go zone areas where white people won't go, if he's referring to an area such as Bury Park, for example, which has a high concentration of Muslims, I'm not sure that is a no-go zone for white people, because then white British football fans would not be able to enter Kenilworth Road to watch Luton Town Football Club play, because Kenilworth Road is situated within Bury Park, and fans are known to enjoy good curry and kebab in Bury Park as well. So I think that we can obviously have these very important debates on matters of immigration, integration, identity, but to suggest that there are no-go zones in Luton, I think that the Shadow Home Office Minister, if he's going to make an intervention of that nature, he needs to specify which areas, which wards, and even which roads he's actually referring to, and provide that kind of detail if he wants to intervene that way.
0: Well, I don't know if you can sort of dismiss what he's saying in respect, because there may be places in Luton, around Luton. Perhaps he doesn't want to name those places because he doesn't really want to kind of shame them. I do agree some more detail might have been more useful, but I can see why he wouldn't give that detail necessarily. But he may have a point. As a white person, somebody who's white may not feel comfortable going in a heavy, I don't know, heavy Muslim area or a heavy black area or wherever, you know, whatever the areas are there that white people may feel a little bit intimidated from entering. I do agree that it's an unhelpful intervention, but it is a point that he's making, and maybe there's some truth in it.
1: Well, I think that, as I've already said, I think that the town has experienced challenges and continues to when it comes to integration and cohesion. But Nana, you'd also agree that there are many parts of the country that experience similar challenges. I have to say, I'm very protective of my hometown. I think that often you see it as in various articles named as the worst place to live in England. I think that a lot of that is ultimately down to the fact that it's a predominantly working class town with a sizable Muslim population. But if we're talking about the Conservative politician making that kind of statement, I just feel that there's other parts of the country where, for example, rampant lawlessness is a very serious problem and not at the same level as it is being experienced in Luton. I'm thinking about towns such as Middlesbrough and Blackpool. It's not about talking down other parts of the country. I don't want to do that. I just feel that if you're looking at Law and Order Conservatives and the emphasis, the focus that a town like Luton receives, I just think that there's other parts of the country that also have integration challenges. Leicester springs to mind for sure. And I'd also make this point, Nana, you remember the 2011 England riots, the more recent 2024 summer disorder. Luton was left relatively unscathed in both cases. That can't be said for many parts of the country, I have to say.
0: Well, just because there are other parts of the country that could also have been labelled in this way, you know, maybe you just wanted to talk about Luton. But what are the problems then that you see in Luton with regard to integration?
1: Well, I think that in Luton, that there's no doubt there continue to be segregated communities. I think that there's various issues there in terms of the level of English language proficiency. I also believe that if you look at the town overall, even though I think that in some ways it's positioned much better than many parts of the country when it comes to community relations, I think there's always room for improvement. I want to see my town improve economically, socially, and culturally. But I think that if you have, I know that Blake Stevenson, he represents Mid Bedfordshire, which is a neighbouring constituency. I've almost felt that there are outsiders intervening in a somewhat reckless way. I don't think that's a positive contribution in my book.
0: Okay. All right. Well, it's good to talk to you. And I've been to Luton many times. It's all right. It's all right. Seems like a fun town. Right. I haven't been experienced anywhere where I didn't feel safe going. But then I'm not

0: a white person, so I don't really know. It would be good to get that perspective as well from somebody in Luton if you want to message us. GBnews.com/yoursay. Dr. Raqib Hassan, policy analyst, thank you very much. All right, so with me now, my panel, Stella Chantikadu and GB News comedian Steve N. Allen. He's a contributor as well. And in Washington, political analyst Eric Hem and foreign correspondent Zara Firth. All right, Steve N. Allen, I'll come to you on this one. Is it an unhelpful intervention for somebody to point out that there may be areas in an area that white people may not want to go?
1: Look, I think the language isn't quite nailing this issue, and you've come to the right place. I was in Luton last week, had to get the car MOT'd, went there. So, you know, a white person, you find someone who actually knows what he's talking about for once. There was nowhere where I walked through there where I didn't feel I could walk through there, and I think this is the problem with the phrase no-go zone, and actually you're talking about won't go rather than no-go as if somehow you're not allowed in. That definitely doesn't happen. And maybe it's because I'm a 6'2" unit, but I didn't feel unsafe walking anywhere. But what there might be, in areas where there is segregation, as we just heard, areas where I would feel less like I would be welcomed buying a house on that street. And that's an interesting thing to happen in this country, where you presume you should be welcomed everywhere, but because of a lack of integration, you end up almost by the natural forces of entropy. There will be areas where maybe you feel less like you could move in. And that would be, it's not a no-go zone, so the terminology is wrong, but I think that's an issue that's worth talking about.
0: All right, Sarah Firth, your thoughts on the issue, and are there lots of no-go zones in America?
2: Well, look, it's a very serious allegation, and therefore it needs serious evidence presented by the shadow Home Secretary if he's going to be making those kinds of comments. I think it was interesting, if you look at the comment itself, he said that it's the no-go zones where white people won't go. He didn't say can't go, he said won't go. So far we've got a polling of one, because he clearly believes what he said, you would assume. Interesting that Kemi Badenoch is reported to have stood by him. Nana, actually, here in the United States, we've had similar claims like this in the past. In 2015, a Fox News commentator had to apologise after claiming that Birmingham in the UK was a Muslim-only city where non-Muslims don't go. He said that during an interview. Fox News had to come out and apologise. The commentator had to apologise. It's not the first time we've seen these kind of big claims. But yeah, at the heart of it, as you just heard from your guest there, who so eloquently put it, people live there, it's a community. The local Chile police constable has pushed back very heavily. The local interfaith community has pushed back heavily, saying that the area is policed well, that there's a lot of work to do that's being done when it comes to local cohesion. So, yeah, I mean, there is just no evidence that's been presented for this claim that he's made.
0: Do you think that someone who is white would admit it? Do you know what I mean? That they don't feel comfortable going into that area if they felt that to them it's a place they wouldn't go. Sarah, just out of interest.
2: Yeah, it's a good question. I mean, it's certainly a discussion that can be had, you know, in terms of how you would measure and the impact on the communities there, right, Nana? So I suppose you would have to look at, say, crime statistics in certain areas. There's no question that places across London and across the UK are having issues when it comes to getting down crime rates. But again, it's, you know, these sort of very inflammatory statements that are made by someone in the Conservative Party who hasn't provided the evidence for us to look at. So it's not really, you know, if he presented it as his opinion, I feel that there are areas that in Luton that I won't go. Fair enough, there's plenty of places in the UK and actually here in America that I'd rather not go. But what are the reasons behind that? Is it high crime rate? Is it the demographics? You know, there was just no evidence presented to have a serious discussion about this. And therefore, it's hard to take his accusation and his claims seriously.
0: Eric, President Trump often talks about comments about UK and immigration. What do you think lies behind all of that? What is the perception of the UK with regard to immigration and integration?
3: actually, I want to turn this around because we had the president during a presidential debate suggest that there was a community here in the United States where there were people eating cats and dogs. And he was, of course, signaling out a community of people, of immigrants in that particular community. Now, that certainly was not the case, but he presented it as fact, even though it was quite the opposite of what was happening in that community. And so I

0: think, you know, this becomes an issue not just in terms of how oftentimes we can villainize others, but also I think it's important to have a much larger conversation about communities that perhaps are not getting the investment that might make those communities that are attractive to everyone to be a part of those particular communities in terms of schools and business investment. And again, when you bring in people into certain communities, there's also a tax base that comes along with it, which also leads to a more vibrant community. So I think a lot of this has to do with how to go about actually reshaping communities, making them more productive. In fact, we see that all across the nation's capital here in Washington, where the term gentrification has been used, where now you have people who have moved into largely impoverished or abandoned communities, and now as a result, we're seeing these communities thrive and grow and become major destinations.
1: Stella, so we talked about no-go zones. What do you think? What do you make of what he said? Do you think he was out of order for even broaching that and presenting it the way he did?
2: I agree with Eric, actually. I think that sometimes when the debate becomes racialized, the conversation becomes racialized, but what they really mean is a middle-class person doesn't want to go into an area that is very impoverished and very poor and looks like it has criminality. I think that's what is meant by that. And I think that that is a true statement to make, whether someone is black or white or from whatever ethnicity or race. If an area looks like it's been left behind by the state, it's been left behind by public services, and the people there look like they are poor, then they will have a fear for, you know, their safety or whatever. Even if just the people living there are entirely peaceful, it will just not look as good. And I think that the result, how you deal with that is by wanting to have more investment in an area and looking at how to improve an area. I don't think that it's helpful to say that it's white people in particular who won't go there, because people are going to do what? Attack them because they're white? I really don't think that that happens in the UK. I don't think that is a widespread problem at all. Like, white people getting attacked specifically because they're white, in a big city like Luton.
1: No, he didn't go that far. He didn't go there. What he said, and I hear him, I hear what he's saying, because I take your first part of what you said, Stella, that some people might think, ooh, there's not many people like me in that area, so I don't feel comfortable going in there, and so I'm not going to go there. Because my perception of those kind of people, or for whatever reason, is that I won't be safe there. I think that's a fair, it's fair for somebody to think that, if depending on what they, it might be a stereotype on their head that is telling them this is what that kind of person is, but that is, people do that, don't they?
2: Yeah, it
3: it's
2: is.
3: A racist dog whistle.
2: Because do they actually want to go in these areas? Do they have something to do in these areas? Because what I hear when people say that someone said that, what I'm hearing is, yeah, it's a poor area, you don't want to go there, there is nothing for you to do there.
1: No, hold on, because Sarah said it's a racist dog whistle.
2: Yeah, I think it is a racist
1: really?
2: Dog whistle.
1: I don't think so. Really?
2: Yeah, of course it is.
1: Why are you saying
0: totally
1: it's a racist?
0: That's totally what it is. And I don't even think it's a dog whistle. I think it's pretty much out in the open.
1: I don't think it is.
4: Can I just add something in, though? Because I think there is a discussion about middle class versus working class people. But there's also, remember that clip from earlier this year of a Christian preacher in some part of London, and there's a clip of the police officer speaking to people, and they said they wanted him removed because this is a Muslim area. I think that's what we talk about. It's not about crime. It's not necessarily about poverty. It's about whether you can feel welcome in a certain area.
2: That's very rare. That is a very rare thing.
1: But that's another way of looking at it, and that's kind of how I see it. That if you don't feel welcome in that space for whatever reason, and it doesn't have to just be about race, although he did say white people don't feel safe in there, so he's now looking at it thinking there's a large proportion of this kind of person, and I'm fearing for my life, or I don't feel safe in there, or I may be attacked. I mean, I guess that's what you were saying, Stella. Then I get that somebody might feel that. I don't necessarily think it's a racist thing for them to think that, but maybe they just don't feel well.
2: I just really don't think that in the UK in particular, this is a common occurrence. I don't think this is part of British culture at all. I feel like this is something that's been pushed as a narrative on social media by picking out specific cases and just amplifying them over and over again. I do not think that white people in the UK being afraid to go in any area is an actual part of daily life.
1: I don't know. I mean, there might be. I just couldn't outlaw.
2: I think feeling that areas are impoverished and as a result, these neighborhoods are not. They don't look good, and there is nothing for them to do there, and there is no reason for them to want to go live there. And you have middle-class people moving away to nicer areas. Absolutely, that happens. That's totally a thing. But that is different from saying that a white person cannot go in parts of Luton. I mean, I've been
1: no,
2: to Luton.
1: Didn't say they can't go. He said there's some places that white people won't go. And maybe he's got some friends who don't feel comfortable going in their area, and that because they are white, in their minds, they feel they won't be safe in that area. Now, whatever that is, that's just people who are scared to go into a certain area for whatever reason. There could be people saying, oh, I'm scared to go into parts of...
2: But he said white, right? He specified that it's white people, whereas I think that what he meant middle-class people, people like...
1: Well, maybe he meant that too.
2: Why would he need to say white? That's what I...
0: What's problematic about this conversation is the fact that we are talking about an individual who is a policymaker, and oftentimes policy will influence dollars. Dollars influences economic prosperity, and so to even make a comment like that is deeply concerning, because what it does is it suggests that there's going to be an influence of how policy will shape communities like this. In the United States, we had particularly in the aftermath of the Martin Luther King killing, there was what was called white flight, where you had largely white populations move away from city centers. And as a result of that, we saw much of the economic investment leave those communities. And that is something that the United States struggled with for decades in the aftermath of that. We have now seen since then a massive change, because then you have white people coming back into the cities, and with those white people coming back into those cities, you're now seeing those dollars go back in. And oftentimes it's equated with where white people go is where public policy will have much more benefit, and also those dollars. And the fact that you have a politician making that comment, it also suggests that this is going, that will also influence where dollars go. And as a policymaker, what you want is for dollars to be spent equitably and fairly across the board, to not necessarily balance one community over another, but to also make sure that there's equity across the board.
1: All right. Well, maybe as a policymaker, he can improve integration because he has the power to do something about it. So maybe it's something that he's noticed, and it's something that he as a policymaker has the power to improve. And that's another side to look at it. All right. Well, let's move on. Conservative Party leader Kemi Badenoch has said that she would rather have another general election than forge a deal with Reform UK in order to secure power if no party wins the next general election outright. Badenoch referred to Nigel Farage's Reform as neck-deep in scandal, and that joining forces with them would just be one problem after another. The most recent polling suggests that there would be a hung parliament at the next election, with Labour currently expected to come out with the largest number of seats, followed by Reform and the Tories. It wasn't long ago that the Tories were seen as a sleaze party. Now Labour have overtaken. Our memories aren't that short. With me now is political commentator Jess Kane. Jess, hearing Kemi Badenoch say that, what she's... If it went that way, what she's saying is that she would allow a potential left-wing government just so she doesn't join with Reform to create a right-wing government. That's it, well, translated.
5: It says it all, really, doesn't it, Nana? I think it just It's the cherry on top of the cake. Should reform voters be pushing for... They would want a right-wing government in control, right? They wouldn't want a left-wing government. And so would the Conservative voters who would be voting in the Tories. I think they would see this as a total betrayal of their votes, because the reason why they'd be voting Conservative is for a right-wing government, even if that is going to be a coalition. I think she's made a right gaffe of it here, actually, Nana. I think that when she's coming for this, she's saying that these voters, that they've made a conscious decision to leave the Conservative Party, and she's trying to gain voters back from Reform UK. But she's attacking quite a few politicians who were senior figures in the Conservative Party before, and her party is... You know, it's not new to scandal. It's really what she's doing is totally messing up any chance of a right-wing government.
1: Well, she did. But come on, if you were the opposition party, you'd have to say that. Do you know what I mean? Do you believe what she's saying? They all say that. She has to say that. But the truth is...
5: Of course she's got to say that.
1: But the truth is, do you believe her?
5: It's going to come across so disingenuous. But it's going to come across so disingenuous because she's backing herself so much at the moment, saying there's absolutely no way we're going to work with reform. To the point that she's saying that if there was a hung parliament, we'd have another general election, spending more taxpayers' money. It will come across as disingenuous because we do know that at the... At the end of it, she would know that she would have to make a deal with Reform UK. That's just the end of the game. She would have to do so. Otherwise, she'd be selling out the Conservative voters, and she knows that she'd been selling out all of the right-wing voters too.
1: Well, if she said that, if she said, yeah, of course I would, then wouldn't she be selling out the Conservative voters? She can't do that, can she, really? She has to pretend that she would never join Reform because the Conservatives will win outright. And then, of course, when push comes to shove, she'll say, yeah, of course I will. Come on, don't be so stupid. We're not having a left-wing government. That's what I think she's doing. I mean, I hope she's doing that, but I get concerned when I hear things like that. I mean, what would you do in this situation? Imagine you are the leader of the Conservative Party. Yes, it's you, Jess. You're leading the party. I know, it's wonderful.
5: Oh, yeah.
1: And they ask you, would you have a coalition with Reform UK if Reform won the next general election? Right now, before all the electioneering, what would you say? You're trying to win back support for your party.
5: Well, but this is the thing, is that I think we need to move the national conversation back to uniting the right. We have totally moved away from that recently, and I do get why, because both parties are pushing for themselves to be the main right-wing party.
1: Yes, but what would you say? What would you say?
5: Because I would say I would work with Reform UK. I would work with Reform UK because I believe in uniting the right. I don't believe in selling out my voters. And I also don't want to come across as disingenuous when the time that the general election comes. And if it is a hung parliament, who will be dragging those receipts back up? It will be the media dragging it up, and her voters will look to her as a disingenuous party leader who's lied to them for so many years. It will just look really poor.
1: Well, they all do it, though, don't they, Jess? They all say that. I'll never work with that. I'll never. No way. No, what then? And then suddenly, when it happens, they do, because they're usually common-sense individuals. Actually, maybe I'm being too generous. But common-sense individuals who realise that actually being in and part of something is better than being all the way out.
5: Well, exactly. And look, I just think it's a bit of a gaffe to say that you're going to send the country back to the polls. I do see why that would make people cross. I've seen that and it's made me cross. Even if she doesn't mean it, it would be a total waste of taxpayers' money, for one. Two, it would be totally ignoring the will of the people, should the will of the people want to be a Reform UK and a Conservative coalition. You know, it totally just... Right now, it comes across so awfully. It's a perfectly legitimate position for her to take in her position, but then don't simultaneously tell Reform voters that you desperately want them back while simultaneously saying, oh, yeah, we're going to send you back to the polls, mate.
1: I think perhaps we possibly agree that she went too far with the bit about the polls. Because if you start telling people, well, then we'll just have another election, people just think,
6: Not another one. Thank you very much, Jess. Really good to talk to you. That's Jess Kane, political commentator. All right, let's bring in the London panel commentator, Stella Chantikadu, GB News contributor and comedian Steve N. Allen. Stella, she has to say that, really, doesn't she? This is politicking.
2: Yeah, of course
6: it?
2: She has to say that. And I'm sorry, I disagree with Jess. I mean, if she were leader of the Conservative Party and she said, oh, yeah, we'll totally work with reform, then come election time, how are you explaining to voters what differentiates you from reform? Why should someone vote for the Conservative Party over reform if you are telling them that the government you will end up with is going to be a mixture of the two? Also because reform could very well implode. It's still a new party. They are still massively dependent on Nigel Farage. If something, you know, happens to Nigel Farage, I don't want anything bad to happen to anyone. I'm just saying, maybe, you know, voluntarily he leaves, whatever. He steps down as leader. We do not know that there would be a suitable candidate to replace him and that whoever that candidate is would be able to get the same kind of support. So it could well be that the Conservatives are in a much stronger position come the next general election than they thought they would be a few months ago or a year ago.
6: Well, the same thing could be said about the Tory party if Kevin Badenoch stepped down or somebody else, they decided somebody else would be better at the helm, then the same would be true for them. Steve and Alan.
4: Yeah, you're right that she has no choice because if right now, before an election, you start talking about coalitions, then all of a sudden, anyone, when you're on with Nick Farrar and he's got some data to run over, it means nothing your manifesto makes any sense because you don't have to stick to it if you're in coalition. So already rip up all of the promises that you're making. And we remember this from back in 2010 when everyone said, there is absolutely no way, we're not working with Lib Dems. As soon as push comes to shove, it looks like, oh, because then they always reframe it. Oh, we didn't want to, but we had to for the sake of the nation. There is absolutely no way, if any polling said to the Tories, they'd be held responsible for forcing Labour to go off and try and make some sort of coalition with the Lib Dems. No one seems to mind that. But if it was with the Greens, and all of a sudden you're getting some policies where we get 55 mile an hour speed limits and sex work on every corner, then they'll be blamed for that. And that's the kind of thing
6: that
4: will cross
6: them. Actually, gone a little bit too far, though, with the bit about, well, we'll have another, I'll have another election. Because that's where you've sort of gone off the cliff. Yeah. You can go on the edge and just pretend to be but when you then go off and say, well, we're doing that, that's quite off-putting for your voter base then, isn't it?
4: Yeah, and at some point, I don't think that will be the outcome. I think there is a situation where they would be presented with the opportunity to have some sort of supply and confidence, all these things, where she'd say yes, and then they'll be able to play the clip from there, going, well, look what you said before. Look, you're not a person of your words. That would be the first news story out the traps if she becomes PM.
6: Yeah, she needs to think that through, really, because if she's going to say that, and then she gets that situation, rather than allow a left-wing government, because obviously the others will then create a coalition with more people, because, you know, the left are very good at all coming together if need be.
2: I don't want to give advice to the right, but I do think that Kemi Badenoch has a very good chance at actually doing really well out of all of this.
6: Yeah.
2: You never know what happens. You really, literally, honestly never know. And I've seen a real change in the last few weeks in people who I thought the Conservative Party had completely lost.
6: Mm. I agree. I think somehow what it is about Kemi Badenoch is she has them under control. Like, so there are that she has them under control. And that, if you watch all the other parties, if you haven't got the people around you under control, she's selected good people around her who are loyalists and who are faithful to her, and she's got other people, good advisors around her, but she has the party under control. And that's what people like, something that's steady, and she's very steady. Whereas Andy Burnham is sort of a little bit all over the place. He is a bit, isn't he? Growth in every postcode, hope in every heart. What's the growth, Andy? Do you know what I mean? Andy's a bit all over the place.
2: I'm not buying any of that. No, I don't think
6: £2 that. £2 buses down the streets.
2: Andy Burnham is actually extremely consistent. Literally, everything that he's been talking about. He wrote a book 3 years ago, I think, with Steve Rotherham. Yeah, 2 years ago, maybe, with Steve Rotherham. And it has all sorts of policy suggestions in it that I thought, when I read it, I thought, surely if you got elected leader of the Labour Party and then Prime Minister, you wouldn't stick to these things because they would be... They are just not in your favour if you are the leader. Why would you do that? And he is. He's literally sticking to everything.
6: Which one? Give us one.
2: For example, electoral reform.
6: Yeah, but he's saying it. He's not doing it. And it'll be after he's elected. He can't do it.
2: No, he's committed to putting it in the manifesto.
6: No, but he can't do it under this particular term because that would be going against the manifesto, right? So if he's saying he's committed to these things.
2: But the manifesto will be written in the next, like, year, so it's not that far away. The elections, the next general election, has to be at the latest 2 years from now. It's not like it's that far away.
4: It's interesting to find out that the modern-day version of Andy Burnham is consistent. So maybe the Corbyn one wasn't consistent and the Brownite one and the Blairite one. They weren't the consistent Andy Burnhams, but the latest iteration of Andy Burnham is consistent.
2: Funny, very funny.
4: I'll put it on a poster.
6: Very good, darling, very good. All right, this is The Late Show Live, still to come.
7: Shortly after taking office, I signed a historic executive order directing that anyone convicted of killing a police officer should face the death penalty.
6: I think that's fair enough. President Donald Trump has always been firm in his support of the death penalty, but now he's approved the first US military execution by firing squad in over 60 years for a terrorist. Do you think that this policy is ever justified? This is The Late Show Live, only on GB News.
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9: 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Welcome to the latest update from the Met Office for GB News. Certainly a soggy start to the day for many parts of England and Wales. Heavy rain in places, clearing southeast, but only slowly through the course of the day. To the northwest, showers making an appearance, especially for northern and western Scotland, Northern Ireland, a gusty breeze here, making it feel cool, although there will be some bright spells in between the downpours. However, here's the rain, particularly affecting the Midlands, central southern England through the morning, and then the southeast into the afternoon, making it feel much cooler compared with recent days. Temperatures several degrees down compared with how we started the week. Now, the rain eventually clears the east and southeast of England later in the day, but a lot of showers will continue to affect Scotland. Frequent downpours, some heavy outbreaks of rain at times, merging to give longer spells of rain as well. Northern Ireland prone to these showers, especially to the north and west, and northern England seeing those showers coming in, although eastern parts there staying mostly dry with clear spells overnight. Clear spells extending into the Midlands and the south as this rain slowly clears, and with lighter winds overnight, as well as a cool airflow across the country, temperatures will fall away. A chilly night in places, northern half of the UK in sheltered spots, could get a touch of grass frost by dawn. But most places, at least, are dry for the start of Thursday. Clear spells, some early sunshine to begin things, and although it is a chilly start in places, it'll soon warm up through the morning with light winds inland and plenty of sunny spells. There'll still be a scattering of showers affecting Wales and the southwest first thing, as well as the northeast of Scotland. But this window of fine weather extends across many parts into the afternoon before the next spell of rain appears into Northern Ireland later in the day. That will make it feel on the cool side, and for most places, temperatures back around average for the time of year.
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6: Welcome back to The Late Show Live with me, Nana Aquia. President Donald Trump has approved the first US military execution by firing squad in over 60 years for a terrorist who fatally shot US soldiers. Nizal Malik Hassan, now 56, walked into an army base in Texas and opened fire on service personnel before being deployed to Afghanistan and Iraq in November 2009. He was sentenced to a death penalty, by a military jury in 2013 and has since been held on the military's death row. With me now is former police officer and FBI special agent Michael Tabman. Michael, welcome to the programme. I think it's fair
10: enough.
6: Thank you,
10: Debbie.
6: I think it's fair enough. Military personnel, people out there protecting this nation, your nation, if the death penalty is available, then he was quite handy with a weapon going out there. So firing squad, I think, is perfectly fair.
10: Well, certainly the Uniform Code of Military Justice allows for the death penalty and a firing squad, and our federal criminal procedure allows for the death penalty as well. I think what makes this really kind of headline news is just when we hear about a firing squad, You know, it harkens back to most people, sort of colonial times, when we think of this, and we see it sort of as the government not having, acting with violence, and maybe not the humanity that we want to see. Mm. And when I asked some people, about it, I know a lot of people thought right away of cruel and unusual punishment. But the firing squad, I don't mean to be, too detailed or graphic with this, but when carried out properly and the individual was shot, through the heart where the round's supposed to go, the intent is that he becomes unconscious immediately and then dies shortly thereafter, thus not being cruel and unusual punishment. But as we've seen already, a firing squad recently could be botched, but so can a lethal injection be botched as well. So I don't know that we've mastered the art of an execution, being humane and being within the Constitution of not being cruel and unusual. But certainly we're on solid legal ground here in terms of the execution.

0: So they think she's all right, but she may have sustained further damage, which we don't know about yet, and she's not out of danger. If she had, and I did read about her, that she'd actually asked, she asked for a firing squad instead or hanging, and they'd said, well, we don't have the equipment for hanging and we don't do death by firing squad. But that would have been far more humane than the injection, which takes time. And if it goes wrong, as we've seen it going wrong, then you'll either live with those consequences or you'll be executed again at another point, which then I think starts to look humane if it goes wrong again.
1: Exactly. You know, there are people who feel, well, this person caused so much pain and suffering. What do I care? You know, if they feel the pain and suffering during their execution. But we do have a constitution that calls for, punishment that is not cruel and unusual. And until that changes, we have to live that way. And I hope we do. We don't want the government becoming cruel and unusual, irrespective of what the crime is. Yeah. I'd like to see us, I'm not against the death penalty. I just want it done in a humane manner. And, my only fear with the death penalty is I've seen how easily wrongful convictions can occur. So from that perspective, it disturbs me. But I certainly understand the state's right to take a human life under the proper circumstances.
0: Yeah, and I guess my caveat for the death penalty, because I'm in favour of it as well, but it would have to be that you know they actually did it. So this person went in and opened fire, so we know he actually did it. And we have murderers who've done things where you know it's actually them. So there's no chance of a miscarriage of justice. The death penalty, in my view, should be on the table. Very briefly then, this is specifically for people who kill sort of military or, police personnel. Would you expand that and have that for anyone, death by firing squad, if the death penalty is allowed in that state?
1: And again, just to clarify, under the Military Uniform Code of Military Justice, that is separate from our civilian laws of, for police officers. It'd be different, and that would be done by the state as opposed to the federal government. Having been a former police officer, obviously the thought of killing a police officer rings hard and true with me. And again, other than any reservations, I think the state would have a right to take a human life for killing a police officer or other extreme circumstances of their own depravity.
0: All right. Well, look, it's really good to talk to you. Thank you very much. That is Michael Tabman, a former police officer and FBI special agent. Should have asked him about what it's like being an FBI special agent, because that sounds sort of exciting. All right, with me now is my panel, political commentator Stella Chantikadu and GB News contributor comedian Steve N. Allen. In Washington, we've got political analyst Eric Hamm and foreign correspondent Sarah Firth. Sarah, I'll start with you. Do you think in this instance, President Trump death by firing squad for this particular individual is acceptable?
2: Well, I think there's a question that's been raised over the botched execution of Christa Pike in Tennessee. And of course, that was by attempted lethal injection. And the failure of that has opened up this discussion here in America about the practicalities of carrying out these types of execution. As we heard from the guest there, he was talking about that there is prohibitions in place. You can't carry out an execution if it's torturous and considered inhumane. There is a wider discussion, of course, I think about, is there such thing as an humane killing? Look, President Trump, he is the most prolific execution prisoner, president, in over 130 years. We know that he has taken a number of steps that have seen executions in the states where the death penalty is still carried out, has increased under his presidencies. Look, when it comes to firing squad. I do think it's worth pointing out there is sort of maybe the perception, as with lethal injection, that this is, the lethal injection with Christa Pike's case and reporting that the last week or so, Nana, I'd thought that, the injection goes in and you drift off to sleep, and it's described by states that use it as a sort of fairly peaceful process, if you like. Well, actually, in Christa Pike's case, she had, her lawyers said, 7 needles injected into her arm. At one point, she was trying to help the team get them. Firing squad is not immune from things going wrong. So the firing squad executions, they rely on really precise targeting and immediate cardiovascular destruction. So the marksmen have to get the right spot for an immediate and painless death, if you like. And actually, very recently in 2025, I think it was, there was a firing squad execution carried out in South Carolina. that went wrong. And we heard evidence that in that case, because of

0: the targeting not being completely accurate. The man who was put to death was alive for up to a minute after the firing squad initially missed their exact target. So these, what it means is the people that are then being facing the execution and going through these situations are facing extraordinarily painful, torturous, inhumane ways of being put to death, and that is at the hands of the state. So,
1: What did he do? Who did he murder then? Well, because maybe his victim suffered a torturous and awful death. All I'm saying is, I agree that because we're never going to get it perfectly right, but I think we've got to be careful that our sympathy doesn't go too far towards the person who's perpetrated, usually a murder, some sort of horrible execution to a host of people. Eric Ham.
2: I think the way to get it right is to not do it at all. And I think if there are benchmarks that we can look to determine whether or not a society is actually enlightened is how you perhaps treat its worst of society. And the United States at one time had a moratorium on the death penalty at the federal level. In fact, President Donald Trump is the one who brought it back. And then when Biden was elected, he implemented another moratorium. And of course, it has now come back. And I think what we're seeing here is, you know, this speaks to a level of barbarity in terms of how you decide how you kill someone. And I think one, we cannot ignore the fact that in the United States, we have the largest prison population. This certainly puts us up there with some of the more autocratic nations and how we are determining now what is the best way to kill its citizens. Not, of course, denying the fact the horrific acts that these people have engaged in, but exactly. I think the question becomes, is this an issue of are we killing people or are we actually punishing people through perhaps life imprisonments or something like that? Well, and I should also make clear that, you know, one of the issues that I worked on as a legislative aide for the American Civil Liberties Union here in Washington was the issue of the death penalty and specifically abolishing it. And this was something that we worked on, was trying to get a moratorium on the death penalty because of the fact that it did, in fact, reflect poorly on the United States, to say nothing of the fact of the evidence that was often used to actually convict people of capital offenses. And so I think this is something where, from a policy standpoint, the United States gets it way, way wrong. The fact that we are now adjudicating whether or not the state should be involved in actual killings of individuals, and perhaps there's not a more humane way to deal with people while also giving families.
1: Some people would argue, Eric, some people would argue that putting someone in prison for a very long time is actually more inhumane than just executing them quickly, swiftly, and not paying a fortune to keep them incarcerated. Steve and Alan.
3: So it seems like there are two debates.
2: If you go back to it, capital cases actually cost far more. And in fact, it actually takes much longer to take a person through a capital case than to actually give them life in prison.
1: Well, they need to review that.
2: When you weigh the numbers, it's far cheaper. No, I don't have to weigh that. I've actually worked on this issue.
1: But they should review that. There must be a cheaper way of doing it.
2: You don't have to believe it. That's a fact.
1: No, I didn't say I don't believe it.
2: I'm telling you what it's
1: fact. No. Hold on.
2: I know you don't believe me. You don't have to believe me. What I'm saying is this is the fact.
1: Eric, I didn't say I don't believe you.
2: But then don't tell me.
1: No, I didn't say that.
2: Simply because you choose not to believe
1: it. Eric, I didn't say I don't believe you. I said there must be a cheaper way of doing it, surely. Steve and Alan.
3: So it feels like there are two debates to be had, whether or not the death penalty is right. I don't think it is. But we are seeing a situation where there is a country that has it, and it's not about finding the best way to kill the citizens. It's somehow a state that is so bad it can't even do that right. So given that it has the death penalty, it can't be beyond the wit of America to manage to do it. It's a nation that seems to kill people left, right and centre every single day with its obsession with guns, and yet somehow it can't make lethal injections work. The whole system doesn't work well. The companies don't want to be associated with making their chemicals involved. It's the same thing if you try and think of gas chambers. Electric chairs also don't work because people can live too long. But I can't understand how in a society where we have the technology to do things like heart transplant surgery painlessly, you just need more anesthetic. I don't know why people

0: we've got better standards in how we treat animals before they end up being burgers than what America does with its people that it tries to kill. So given that, I don't think it should happen, but if it does happen, do it in a way that doesn't make people suffer. It must be possible. We've got anesthetic, and as soon as that's happened, if you can't manage to kill someone successfully then, what else is happening?
1: Can I just bring Stella in?
2: On the anesthetic point,
1: we'll come back to you in a moment.
2: But
1: I just want to get. Hang on. Sorry. I just want to get Stella in because she hasn't spoken. We'll come back to you.
3: I just think it's very funny that the right is going through this Christian revivalism where it's very fashionable to be a right winger and to be a Christian and to talk a lot about it and talk a lot about Jesus and all of that, even if you are in a happily secular country like the UK or the US. And at the same time, they all are also re-enamored with the death penalty, even though it is something that, in the UK at least, we have decided it is something that we will not be entertaining. And in the US, they were on the way.
1: All right, sorry.
4: Just on the anaesthetic point and why, certainly with the lethal injection, these things are going wrong, as in the case with Krista Pike, it's because most medical professionals here in America, as in Britain, they take that oath to first do no harm, or some version of that Hippocratic oath. And so you often actually have instances where these procedures, which is, you know, it's a medical procedure, finding the vein, and it can be difficult even when you have highly trained medical professionals, but that is being carried out by people who aren't trained appropriately. And look, it's not even, I don't think, about what personal views are. Do you support the death penalty or are you against it? Even if you're in support of the death penalty, go and have a read at some of the executions that were successful, as in the prisoner was then put to death but was failed and the process didn't go right, or evidence of what happened in a case like Krista Pike's, where at 7 needles in her arm, hurt in pain, arriving at the hospital in pain. So, you know, these are very, very inhumane situations that arise as a result of these botched executions.
1: They just need to get it right and do it quickly. All right. Well, let's quickly do this one. We'll sneak this in. A major Labour donor has called for a ban on private funding for UK political parties following a new report by the Autonomy Institute. Dale Vince, who funds a lot of money towards the Labour Party, has said that UK democracy is increasingly up for sale to the highest bidder, insisting that it should be made squeaky clean. The Institute's report advocates public funding on political parties, claiming that the move would cost around $50 million a year. So would you support public funding of political parties? Let's speak to my panel. I'm going to start with you, Stella Chantakadu.
3: Yes, I think that's great. I think it's such a good point. And the point that Dale Vince has been making with his campaigns to ban, why is Dale Vince saying, even though he himself is a political donor, he's a very wealthy, very successful businessman.
1: I'll answer it.
3: Why is he saying we should ban all political donations? He's saying, even he keeps on getting asked by journalists, do you not expect something in return for your donations? And he says, no, I don't. And then obviously people don't believe him. And his point is, look, no matter what you do, political donations, they are creating an environment where people do not trust their own democracy. They do not trust their own democratic representatives. So whoever is the one who pays you is your boss.
1: So
3: the person who pays you is your boss.
1: Does that include the unions who pay a lot towards Labour? And just to qualify this, Dale Vince has donated millions towards the Labour Party.
3: Yes, yes, yes.
1: And he has, you know, obviously he's got his company Ecotricity, which is encouraging people to go green, and he sells those windmills.
3: But that is exactly Dale Vince's point, that no matter what you do, just the optics to the average voter, the optics of politicians receiving money from billionaires or millionaires or whoever else, looks bad. It looks like corruption. It makes people distrust their own democracy.
1: But does it
3: this
1: include
3: is why
1: trade
3: he's
1: unions?
3: Saying it
1: does
3: should
1: it include trade it unions?
3: Under his recommendations, it would include unions. Yes.
1: All right.
3: It would include all public donations. What he's suggesting is it should all be state funded, and it's not going to take a lot of money, and that way.
1: So we pay
3: for it.
1: We pay for it. The individuals.
3: Yeah, and
1: taxes.
3: It wouldn't be a lot of money. It would literally be absolutely peanuts in terms of the budget, in terms of the UK economy budget. And that way, you have politicians getting paid by the people that they are supposed to serve, so that you don't have this ridiculous situation where you constantly have politicians going cup in hand, begging billionaires to give them money.
1: Okay, we have to leave it there because we're running out of time. We'll get the rest of the panel in for the next discussion. Okay, but I've got to say, though, I think there's nothing wrong with people receiving donations to fund the parties, because they have done since time began. And the Labour Party, I find it ironic that Del Vince should open his mouth in that manner, given the amount he has donated to the Labour Party. All right, well, stay with us, because there's more coming up in the next hour, including the US has demanded that Russia release critical information about the death of a Plague Institute laboratory. This is very concerning. It's a worker who, after there was a suspected leak, very worrying. What are your thoughts? We'll have the latest on this growing scare. This is The Late Show Live, only on GB News, with me, Nana Akwir. More in the next hour.
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5: Hello, good morning. Welcome to the latest update from the Met Office for GB News. Certainly a soggy start to the day for many parts of England and Wales. Heavy rain in places, clearing southeast, but only slowly through the course of the day. To the northwest, showers making an appearance, especially for northern and western Scotland, Northern Ireland. A gusty breeze here, making it feel cool, although there will be some bright spells in between the downpours. However, here's the rain, particularly affecting the Midlands, central southern England through the morning, and then the southeast into the afternoon, making it feel much cooler compared with recent days. Temperatures several degrees down compared with how we started the week. Now, the rain eventually clears the east and southeast of England later in the day, but a lot of showers will continue to affect Scotland. Frequent downpours, some heavy outbreaks of rain at times, merging to give longer spells of rain as well. Northern Ireland prone to these showers, especially to the north and west, and northern England seeing those showers coming in, although eastern parts there staying mostly dry with clear spells overnight. Clear spells extending into the Midlands and the south as this rain slowly clears, and with lighter winds overnight, as well as a cool airflow across the country, temperatures will fall away. A chilly night in places, the northern half of the UK in sheltered spots could get a touch of grass frost by dawn. But most places, at least, are dry for the start of Thursday. Clear spells, some early sunshine to begin things, and although it is a chilly start in places, it will soon warm up through the morning with light winds inland and plenty of sunny spells. There'll still be a scattering of showers affecting Wales and the southwest first thing, as well as the northeast of Scotland. But this window of fine weather extends across many parts into the afternoon before the next spell of rain appears into Northern Ireland later in the day. That will make it feel on the cool side, and for most places, temperatures back around average for the time of year.
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8: Live from London, this is GB News with the stories shaping Britain and America. Coming up, 3 years on from October the 7th attacks, the Prime Minister has sought to assure British Jews we stand with you as the pro-Palestine march is set to sweep through London also.
9: My responsibility is to uphold the sentences that Tennessee juries have handed down, even when it's difficult. And that is exactly what we intend to do.
8: Breaking news in the story that has rocked America. Krista Pike, the Tennessee prisoner who survived the state's attempt to execute her, is reported to be awake and speaking in hospital also tonight.
10: The White House is monitoring reports of a suspected plague outbreak in Russia, pneumonic plague outbreak that has allegedly killed one person.
8: The U.S. has demanded that Russia release critical information about the death of a Plague Institute laboratory worker after a suspected leak. We'll have the latest on the growing scare also tonight. Veteran BBC journalist John Simpson has claimed that the era of the state broadcaster's licence fee model has come to an end. Surprise, surprise. I don't think I'm surprised. Do you think you should still be footing the Beebs bill also?
11: It's a small price to pay. We're keeping the world safe, keeping our country safe. They can take out a city. Let them take out Los Angeles. Let them take out San Diego.
8: Iran could take out Los Angeles. President Donald Trump has got himself into hot water over these throwaway remarks about Iran. Did he go too far, or have we all lost our sense of humor? I'm Nana Akwir, and this is The Late Show Live.

0: So welcome to The Late Show Live with me, Nana Aquir. Joining me this evening in London is my panel, political commentator Stella Chantakedu and GB News contributor and comedian Steve N. Allen. And in Washington, political analyst Eric Hamm and foreign correspondent Sarah Firth. Thank you for joining us tonight. Right, let's talk about the main news this hour. The US has demanded that Russia release critical information after the death of a Plague Institute laboratory worker after a suspected leak. US Secretary of State Marco Rubio called on Moscow to be transparent. This comes as Russian authorities were forced to deny imposing anti-plague measures to stem the suspected outbreak. The lab technician, Daria Shapilova, died overnight between October the 1st and 2nd after accidentally breaking a test tube containing the pathogen, according to local reports. With me now is geopolitical strategist and transatlantic national security advisor, Kate Jones. Katie, wow. OK, so a bit scary, really, to be honest. Where do you start with something like that when you're trying to get something out of Russia, information out of Russia?
1: I think you start with the Chinese, because in this story, right before this occurred, whatever it was, they were doing exercises to deal with exactly this kind of situation. And they have alert mechanisms the Chinese and the Russians work together on because they have cross-border issues and it is plague season. So the Chinese were never alerted. Nothing happened. Flights continued. And what a strange thing it is for the Russians not to have contacted their ally after just completing these exercises. And so I think that tells us that perhaps there was a conversation quietly held with the Chinese, and we're not getting that information. So that would be my first question.
0: Yeah, well, they weren't very helpful with COVID, were they, at the start? It was, oh, nothing

0: efficiency here, and then eventually, after years, in fact, we start to realise that, well, it probably was a lab leak. I mean, most of us ascertain that anyway. I don't think they've actually admitted it. Seems a bit obvious. You've got a lab near a wet market, somebody's eaten something that's become contaminated and then it's spread it. It just seems, you know, I'm not quite sure how else it could have gone. But this, so now we know, you start with the Chinese, we know they're not very helpful with all of this.
1: Well, I would say that we go back to COVID-19, very, very different situation. But about the agency, the CIA, is about at 50-50 on whether or not that leaked out of a lab. So, yeah, we certainly have some question marks about being forthcoming. But in this case, the bigger question is, what was she working on? Because that part hasn't really been revealed. We know some of the work that she had done previously on the plague, but we don't know specifically what it was that she died of. No one's telling us that piece of information. And until that's found out, and what lab results came back and what tests were done on her, none of that information is apparent. And of course, it's very worrying. But at the same time, you know, until the information comes through, you can't get too excited, because it is, you know, it is too uncertain to call.
0: Well, I think that's the thing, isn't it? What was she working on? Because if it was the plague, don't we have antibiotics or something that can, if somebody does get infected with it, then they can be cured of it, I thought. So this sounds like they're doing a lot of that gain of function where they're literally almost putting these things on steroids, as it were, and seeing how they mutate and how they behave.
1: So if somebody picks up a marmot and gets the plague from it, they can go on antibiotics, and it's something we're familiar with. It does occur in the wild. But when it leaks out of a lab, or there's a lab accident, and we can't be certain what happened there, that should be cause for concern. And the reason why that certainly Rubio is concerned about this is because the information is not forthcoming. And when something comes from a lab, that I think in 2025, State Department put out a report saying that they still had the same biological lab that had those offensive biological experiments running. So, you know, if they're doing offensive and defensive biology and they're working with pathogens on detection and ensuring that there's no civilian epidemics, and they have all of that going on in one lab, it gets extremely concerning, because especially if it was antibiotic resistant, that's the big question.
0: And you said offensive and defensive. What do you mean?
1: So go back to the Soviet period. That particular lab in Irkutsk was used for offensive biological development.
0: So what do you mean by that?
1: Well, when you're trying to work with a pathogen for biological warfare, when you're also working with pathogens for biological defense against warfare against you. You know, both of those things were done. And there's a 2025 State Department report that says that stuff was ongoing, or there were concerns that kind of work was ongoing. Not necessarily that was the sought purpose. The lab has many, many purposes. And of course, that region has issues, just like anywhere. It makes sense to constantly be aware of any kind of epidemic and monitor things, and the work with the Chinese also makes sense. I would just say that there's the one indicator that I'm looking at is that flights continued. The Chinese had just done these exercises on a very similar situation, a list of situations like pathogens escaping, and yet no flights were stopped. And it's just very strange the Russians and the Chinese wouldn't have worked together and had a conversation about this.
0: Do we know if anybody else has been infected by this at all? Or because what have they done? Have they quarantined people? Do we know anything about that?
1: Yeah, initially they had the lab workers staying overnight, according to reports, in the lab, and they were not allowed to leave. And then some were brought into hospitals. And it does appear, at least by the information we're getting, that no one else has been infected. But we still don't know what happened to this young lady.
0: Interesting. All right. Kate Jones, thank you very much. She's a geopolitical strategist and transatlantic and national security advisor. All right. Well, with me, my panel, political commentator Stella Chantikaidu, GB News contributor, comedian Steve N. Allen, and in Washington, political analyst Eric Hamm and foreign correspondent Sarah Firth. All right. I'm going to start with you, Steve N. Allen. Very worrying, this, really.
2: It's worrying because it's a shame we can't trust any of the information we have. It's not as if Russia's likely to give us information that makes them look bad. They're rather secretive. And in this situation, it's worrying. Look, you're right. Normally, if it's just a case of your common old garden plague, which seems like a weird thing to say, antibiotics would be the way to solve it. But what we know is this woman died. And it's a long time since I worked in labs, and

0: I was a chemist, not a biologist, but you know, whenever you're doing anything with dodgy substances, you've got the stuff that you need nearby. So that you'd imagine, if ever there's a place that knows how to administer antibiotics, it's a place that's doing research on the plagues. The fact that she didn't survive, that's a worrying thing that no one seems to have an answer to. But it's not like we're going to get the answers from Russia.
1: Unlikely. Sarah Firth.
2: Look, the big fear here is that US intelligence agencies, right, they have already, prior to this, assessed that Russia is ramping up its biological weapons development and research. Now, this lab, it is a civilian lab, but we know that Russia, according to those intelligence reports from the likes of the United States, they assess that there is this activity that's ongoing, and that it, and those programs that are being developed around biological weapons, they operate in secret. That's why you've got the US Secretary of State, Marco Rubio, coming out and urging caution, but saying that they are calling for Moscow to give full transparency here. Guys, just some of the details that have emerged from the ground in that part of Russia and Siberia in Irkutsk is that some of the ambulances that were transporting other people in the lab to the hospitals, that they were accompanied by the FSB, by the Russian security services. Now, bio experts are saying that, look, that if that is accurate, if that is confirmed, that you had the Russian security services involved in that way in this incident, that is not situation normal at all. So it raises some really big red flags here around the possibility that this was an accident that occurred possibly in part due to a covert Russian weapons, biological weapons development program. Of course, we don't know that, and Russia certainly wouldn't come out and confirm that. But that is the fear. And then the next big question is, look, we are in 2026. This is a whole new world of warfare here, where a potentially antibiotic-resistant plague can be not intentionally released by our enemies around the world, but accidentally released in an incident in a lab in possibly this way. So those are the big fears here. Again, the United States, the Trump administration, you had President Trump come out and say, Nana, this is a big problem. Marco Rubio urging caution. But the intelligence agencies here, the Trump administration, they are going to be wanting answers from Moscow around this, because they are, as I said, some big, big red flags here.
1: But how helpful, Eric, do you think that Moscow will be, seen as, you know, they're at war with Ukraine? Initially, America were funding a lot of that war, as are us lot and all the others around Europe.
3: Well, President Donald Trump likes to talk about his close relationship to Vladimir Putin, and he says it's because of that relationship he's able to actually get things done, and he's actually able to make deals. We know that he's already invited Russia back to the G20 that will be hosted by the United States at one of his resorts. But again, Russia still remains an autocratic nation, and we know as a result of that, they are always going to be very tight-lipped about the information that they share and they provide. So we still don't know more about what exactly took place, or if there is a threat, and how worried the United States should be. Taking all of that into consideration, where I think the American people should have cause for concern is when President Donald Trump came back into power. We know that he empowered Elon Musk to do a lot of cutting of the government, and that meant a lot of institutions, a lot of institutional awareness, a lot of institutional knowledge, and of course those agencies and organizations that would be tasked as the frontline soldiers that would address any type of pandemic or plague or outbreak that would be a cause for concern. Doing these types of training exercises to focus on these issues is something that the government often will do, but we know that's not something that is actually taking place in this administration. In fact, I know back when I worked for a national security think tank here in Washington, it's that those types of exercises were par for the course that we did and that we offered to government agencies. But we know, again, that's not something that this administration is focused on. So I think the question is, if in fact there is some type of plague or outbreak, is the United States prepared not only to protect its citizens, citizens, but also be a bulwark that the world is going to look to ensure the safety, given that at one time the United States was seen as the gold standard in terms of addressing or dealing with issues like this.
1: It does seem a bit worrying that the kind of warfare that we've been so used to is sort of migrating to something a bit more sinister. Because to me, that looks like some sort of attempt for biological warfare. They're obviously testing something or creating something that could potentially be unleashed. That's my view, Stella. What's yours?
4: I just think that we should listen to what the World Health Organization is saying, which is that there is no cause for concern right now. And I think that this just shows how important international cooperation is. And I completely agree with the comments Eric made about Elon Musk cutting state capacity. I think if the pandemic showed us anything is that you need to be building state capacity. State capacity is a very good thing. State capacity is what allows you to respond to pandemics. And I think that for that reason, I don't see the point in using this moment for political point scoring, which is what Donald Trump is doing and his administration is doing, because it is not making his government look more trustworthy. It is not achieving what he thinks he is achieving. It is not making him look tougher or sound like he's not making anyone feel safer, exactly because he is the one who has been attacking the institutions that kept people keep people safe during the pandemic and giving conflicting health advice as well.
1: So where's the link with him being concerned about, you know, what's going on in Russia? Because, of course, that's quite serious, isn't it? That if there is a leak of something, then obviously if it's something that's deeply infectious and was planned to be a potential biological weapon, that really President Trump and all the other big leaders need to
4: Well, we don't know that now, do we? We don't know that. We don't have evidence.
1: And there lies the problem, really.
4: To prove that. But he has been extremely critical of the World Health Organization. And by all means, I'm not saying that the World Health Organization is perfect and that it's never done anything wrong. But if you think that international institutions are useless, and if you think that there is no need for any kind of cooperation, any kind of institution that is going to be broadly trusted by and is going to be seen as neutral, then this is what you will be getting.
1: Yeah, well, maybe they could reform the World Health Organization. Something like that is needed, but perhaps the way it is right now isn't quite right. Let's talk about the BBC. Veteran BBC broadcaster John Simpson has claimed that the era of the state broadcaster's licence fee model has come to an end. Now, the BBC World Affairs editor suggested that the current funding model for the broadcaster had had it. In a bombshell interview with the Radio Times, the journalist said that he wanted to give one or two thoughts about the BBC and the mess that it's in. And this follows a report published last week from the Digital Culture, Media and Sport Committee that described the BBC's £180 a year licence fee as outdated, calling for a model to be scrapped. Well, joining me now is former BBC editor and producer John Mayer. John, thank you very much for staying up and joining me.
5: So, John, good morning.
1: Lots of people saying that the funding model, outdated, 180 quid, obviously always going up with inflation and a lot of people not watching it. Your thoughts?
5: No. John Simpson is saying nothing new. The Director General said this. The Director General, his ultimate boss, said it to the Select Committee 2 months ago. That the licence fee has had it, you know. So, but I do object to actually the licence fee being decided in secret, the licence fee and the charter being decided in secret. That'll be a white paper later this year. No, let's look at the licence fee, shall we? Mm. You know, poor Simpson, anyway. He's not allowed to really go to war zones anymore. He's confined to sort of doing tours of Britain, being paid huge amounts of money, speaking out about the BBC and slagging it off. But what are the alternative to licence fee? Well, it's advertising, but they can't do that because Google controls 46% of British advertisers, so that one's gone. Or it could be a household tax, like in Germany, which apparently the BBC rather likes, but that's a really silly idea because that's just a new form of council tax, and it's a poll tax, and people will revolt against that. But you can get the money directly from government. But if you get the money directly from government, the government can say, look, BBC, you've been naughty. We're going to take so much off your licence fee next year. You can have subscription, but in trouble with subscription, and it's not universal. So the BBC has to be a universal service. Everybody has to have some of the BBC, or you can have a fee on all TV, including the streamers, all the streamers and so on. So anybody who has a TV will pay a license fee. It may well be less, but look, I've got a solution. Have a hybrid. You have a license fee of, say, £100, which everybody gets everything that's currently there. But then, on the other side of the iPlayer, the iPlayer becomes a paywall. You pay a subscription, so you pay a little bit for this, a little bit for that.
1: It's too much.
5: So you can
1: too
5: have
1: much
5: new,
1: money.
5: You can have news. You can have opera. You can have sport. You can have whatever else. So the BBC ought to be creative about all this. The license fee has really had it in its current form, but it needs to think about how to raise that £5 billion a year it needs to survive.
1: Well, just to say, John Simpson's not here to defend himself. I'm sure he'd refute what you're saying. But, look, there are lots of ways of doing it, but one thing that really does irritate me about the BBC, and I'm grateful that I was trained at the BBC, so I'm thankful for having worked there for many years, although it's a shame that a lot of the time they break their own guidelines, but hey-ho, that's something else. But they can't, even if they were to carry on, I'd like to see them stripped bare. So I'd like to see a local radio back because it's not commercial. And that's kind of really what I think the BBC does well, connecting with communities and local people. And then I would get rid of BBC this, BBC dance, BBC house, BBC all the different types of variants of music, BBC Asia, BBC Africa, BBC this. I'd get rid of all of that because it's expensive and it's not necessary. And then I'd keep the BBC World Service. I might keep BBC Radio 1 and Radio 2. I might keep BBC 1 and BBC 2. But I would get rid of all of the excess that the BBC seems to have acquired and the land that it's bought using license fee payers' money. Because otherwise, if it does go commercial, it would dwarf all of the commercial companies because it wouldn't be fair. So I'd like to see it stripped of all of the nonsense that it doesn't need, streamlined. And then with you, I might then say, OK, people can pay 50 quid, but it can never go beyond a fee like that. But I just think there's too much there. It's too expensive.
5: No. GB News wouldn't exist without the BBC. Look, the BBC is a hugely successful...
1: I think it would. Why wouldn't it exist?
5: Look at the current TV schedules. Where are the stonkers in the TV schedule?
1: Well, why
5: traitors,
1: GB
5: Strictly
1: News
5: Come Dancing.
1: Without... No, but they could keep some of that. They could keep that.
5: It wouldn't exist, Nana. Without the BBC having charted for 100, 100, 200, 300 years, you wouldn't exist. You'd be shouting in the street. But look at the current schedule.
1: Hang on. What do you mean that I'd be shouting in the street if the BBC didn't exist?
5: You'd be shouting in the street because there wouldn't be radio, there wouldn't be TV, there wouldn't be rules.
1: Nobody's saying that we don't want them to exist. I'm saying that they're like a behemoth, and I'm saying that I would strip them bare and have just the essentials. They could do Strictly, they could do some of the dramas, but they don't need all the fanfare and all the other bits around them.
5: But it's universal, it's there for everybody, so everybody has to get a little bit of the BBC. So you'd abolish Radio 1, or you wouldn't abolish Radio 1. Would you abolish Radio 4? The middle class
1: would go bonkers.
5: I'd keep
1: Radio 1 and Radio 2 and World Service, but the rest
5: you
1: of them,
5: would you abolish Radio 3 and Radio 4? People would go, look,
1: it's too much.
5: The BBC has
1: too
5: to provide
1: much. It's too expensive.
5: For
1: they can't afford it.
5: A wide, wide variety of the really expensive things, as you well know, Nala, are BBC One and BBC Two. The television is the most expensive thing. I've been reading that BBC Three may go back online. That's no bad thing. No bad thing. And BBC Four. The major thing is BBC One. Look, how many people watch The Traitors this week? Do you know 9 million?
1: Listen,
5: how many
1: I'm not saying that you can't have The Traitors, that's fine. You can have a BBC One, you can have a BBC Two, but you don't need a BBC Three, a BBC Four, you don't need a BBC Africa, BBC Asia, BBC this, BBC that.
5: Don't you?
1: No, you have a BBC World Service, that's fine, but you don't need all of that because we are paying for it and they can't afford it, so they need to be streamlined if they expect people to contribute towards it.
5: Who should pay for the World Service? The World Service is soft power. I think, it's soft power all
1: it's
5: over the world.
1: Soft
5: People
1: power.
5: Respect the BBC. It's soft power, but the trouble is, it's paid by the license fee at the moment. It shouldn't be. It should be paid directly by the government because, you know, it is effectively a soft power propaganda outfit. So that could go.
1: But then if you put the government in charge of media, then it becomes a propaganda arm of the government. So we need to keep that out of it.
5: I'm happy for the government to finance the Royal Service. I'm not happy for the government to finance anything domestic, and I'm not happy for domestic licence payers to pay for the Royal Service. But look, salute the BBC now, salute it. You know, there they are producing wonderful programmes day after day after day on a wide variety of platforms. You know, there they are at the cutting edge. There they are, you know, competing with you day after day, night after night.
1: I'm not saying that we shouldn't have a BBC or a national broadcaster in the way it is. What I am saying is that there's a load of stuff that they need to get rid of because it's too excessive, it's too expensive, and they can't afford themselves. So if they want any sort of licence fee, which I would expect to be set at a minimal level that could only go slightly up, if it was going to go up at all, I would expect it to be no more than £50, and they work out what they can afford for that. Because I don't see why they should be allowed to become so big they can't afford themselves, and then if they were to come into the commercial sector, they shouldn't be allowed to keep all of the assets that they've acquired through licence fee payers' money, because they'll be competing with commercial broadcasters who haven't been given that wonderful gift of loads of buildings and loads of transmitters and loads of this and loads of that and everything the BBC has.
5: £50 is an awful lot less than 180. So, you know, you're talking about losing three quarters of income. So you have to lose three quarters of services. Is that what you want?
1: Absolutely.
5: You'd like to cut the BBC down to nothing.
1: Yeah. Yeah.
5: Be honest, you want to cut them down to nothing because you actually don't believe they should be they're competing. So, you know, you don't believe in traitors, you don't believe in blue lights, you don't believe in Strictly, you don't believe in BBC.
1: They could
5: news,
1: use some of that money for those things. But they could use but what you have is one of the world's largest employers paying thousands of people money.
5: That's
1: and
5: not
1: a lot
5: true.
1: Of the people that you have, it's a very big employer, the BBC. Of course it is.
5: It employs 22,000.
1: That's a lot
5: which is
1: a big employer. That's a big employer.
5: The NHS employs 1.2 million.
1: Yeah, OK. But around the world, the BBC employ a lot of people. So they're a great employer. But they could shave the BBC, get rid of a lot of the excess, which is what I'm saying. I'm not saying get rid of them, because I actually think they do a service. If anything, they should be more like a training academy to help people get into broadcast and to train people and so on and so forth. But at the point where they're competing with commercial operations, I think they shouldn't be in that arena.
5: But Nana, all of you presenters on GB News were probably trained to the BBC.
1: So not you all of us. Not many of us, actually.
5: Well,
1: left,
5: I don't know.
1: I'm probably one of the only ones.
5: No, that's not true. Every time I appear on GB News, someone says, oh, I like the BBC. You know, I used to work there. So you're all trained there.
1: Well, I'm trying
5: so
1: to
5: you're
1: think
5: all trained. But look, this is a national broadcaster. It's the one thing that the world knows about Britain is the BBC. What else do they know about Britain?
1: Well, I mean, a lot of things. And one of the things I know about the BBC is it's getting a lot of things wrong. So it's also becoming a bit embarrassing.
5: It makes occasional mistakes, and that was embarrassing. You know, look, I mean, you know, the panorama thing, you can't defend it. But, you know, Trump is going to lose
1: stuff
5: that
1: as well.
5: Case.
1: Terrible. I mean, you know.
5: What's terrible? I missed that. What's
1: the
5: terrible?
1: Donald Trump thing, I'm agreeing with you, the panorama.
5: No, I agree with you. But Trump is going to lose that case.
1: Well,
5: you know, Trump's case has collapsed. All the arms of the case have collapsed. So you know, Trump will give up on that one. No, I mean, it was wrong to do that. And the BBC apologised, but they should not pay Donald Trump a penny. Do you realise if Donald Trump wins, that is twice the licence fee he's asking for? No, I mean, fight him again, I say.
1: Well, imagine if GB News had done that, we'd probably be taken off air and that would be the end of us. So, you know what, it's not acceptable. What they did was awful. And if that had happened here and we'd done that, I'm sure all the broadcasters and Ofcom would be on our backs and we'd never get out of that. So I think, no, one rule for them, one rule for others.
5: Well, listen, I think it was bad. But look, salute the BBC, cherish it, because it's one of the best things about Britain.
1: All right. Well, I salute it, I cherish it, but I think it's way too big. It's a behemoth, and we shouldn't have to pay that much for it. John Mayer, thank you very much. He's a former BBC editor and producer. Right, with me now, political commentator Stella Chantikaidu and GB News contributor and comedian Steve N. Allen, and in Washington, political analyst Eric Hamm and foreign correspondent Sarah Firth. All right, I shall start in the UK with Steve N. Allen, the BBC, because you actually work for the BBC now, I'm thinking about it.
0: Yeah, no, I definitely did. I got training, I suppose, if you could call this trained. I just think it was of its time. The funding model can't exist now, because back when you buying the TV was a big deal, you rented it and they had the detective fans. Look, now my phone, I could watch all of the TV from the entire world on a phone. No longer can you require people, really, realistically, give it a handful of years, you can't make people have a license to consume visual and audio media. So they need to change the way it's done. I don't think you should get rid of the BBC. No. It's news gathering thing. And also the local democracy reporters without them, because the newspapers barely have enough money to send people to courts anymore to see what's happening there. The local democracy reporters and the way that that feeds into the wider news infrastructure all make sense. We disagree on which ones you'd keep. I'd get rid of the popular ones, because the commercial sector can wash its own face. You don't need a Radio 1, because if Radio 1 was a commercial thing, it would make an absolute ton of money on the ads. What you need is what they've done with things like Bake Off. As soon as something is successful, it needs to move across to an advertising-funded model. That way, the BBC could get smaller. They could still be in development, that's great. But as soon as something's a success, it should be funded by adverts rather than by me having to pay this much money for it.
1: So you would allow them to keep all the infrastructure and everything else like that? Because we licence fee payers have paid for that. They'll be impossible to compete against. There'll be a national broadcaster kind of like us.
0: I understand. I've also worked a lot in commercial radio throughout whatever this career is, and it's difficult to compete with the infrastructure they've got. But what can you do? I mean, the transmitters are shared effectively anyway. The studios, maybe at some point they end up having to sell them off to try and make the money. I did the research, 2.13 billion they make from BBC Worldwide. So actually, they're already a commercial outfit. We're pretending that they're not. They could afford to run off that.
1: All right. Stella Chantikaidu.
4: I completely agree with what John was saying earlier. I think that the BBC is a national treasure, frankly. I think that the World Service should absolutely stay. I completely agree that this soft power, I think it's very important. My mother watches BBC in Greece. And across the world, when you ask people, what is one news source that you trust? People will name the BBC above and beyond their own national channel.
1: Although I will point out that Ofcom, we were voted GB News the most trusted news source in the UK. So just to let you know, GB News was.
4: Right.
1: And, We beat the BBC News channel.
4: Right, yeah. Sure. No, I think the BBC is more trustworthy than GB News.
1: Well, you can think that, but we were voted.
4: I'm sorry, but
1: we were voted for by the public. So yeah. You're welcome to think that, but we were in this country voted as the most.
4: Yeah, which is precisely why I do think that the amount of money a channel receives should not just be something where you just send out a poll to random people. It should be the importance of the BBC, the reason why it is something that I would not only just keep the funding, but I would fund it more, I would expand its funding so that it can do even more things, is exactly because of its extremely high standards when it comes to confirmation of details and information. And of course, you can say whatever you want about, the people who work there, they have an ideological bias for X, Y, Z, whatever. I'm sure there are people, of course, there are people in there who have ideological bias. But when it comes down to finding the facts, to saying, can you give me numbers? Can you give me statistics? Can you give me things that are verified? As verified as is this physically possible, when there is a war going on, where there is any kind of emergency.
1: Are you sort of slightly excusing the fact that they claimed that Israel dropped that bomb when it wasn't. It was obviously a backfired bomb, and luckily somebody
4: I wouldn't.
0: Just really quickly chip in a thing. You don't need 6 billion to fund that news gathering source. We're confusing two things here. The news organisation is almost separate to the millions paid to people who can talk about football on a show, to the radio presenters who get close to or more than a million just for introducing songs. That's different to the news stuff. And if we can separate them, we could save a lot of money.
1: You think? All right, Eric Hamm. What are your thoughts on this? Is the BBC a great trusted source? Is it viewed that way in America?
3: Well, I should first start by saying that I am a contributor to BBC News and have been since 2015. And I do believe the conversation that you and John Mayer were having was an absolutely fascinating and intriguing conversation. And I am only aware and have knowledge on a very surface level of its news gathering organization. But I wholeheartedly agree with the comment that John Mayer made about BBC being a soft power and how it projects that soft power. And also that is a tangible way in terms of how people become either informed or are able to touch or know anything about the UK. And I think that's important. And it has always been seen as the gold standard. I know every year when I attend a national journalism conference, if I tell people that I'm a contributor with the BBC, people recognize that, and that instantly just gives me this reputation because of how people see and view the BBC. Now, in terms of this licensing and what you think should happen, I don't really have much to say about that, but in terms of its ability to be seen in the United States as a news gathering organization that is not necessarily touched by the polarization that we see here in the United States, I think that speaks to its ability to actually be above the fray. And much like how John was saying that it is a soft power entity, that is very much how we look at or how the Constitution framed what it saw as the press and its ability to operate as a fourth estate, something that was separate from the government, but also had the power to shine a light on power. And I think from that standpoint, I think the BBC and its news gathering will always be a source that the world will certainly need.
1: All right, Sarah Firth.
2: Well, big up the BBC, guys. I also report for the BBC. And look, I just think there's no question that they are incomparable when it comes to holding power to account, to providing educational information and broadcasting, and to telling the stories around the world that bring us all together. And so it absolutely should be defended. And I think it's worth pointing out, actually, here in America, we are already paying for the BBC. The organisation are working on a subscription-based model to get overseas income. So in 2025, they introduced the subscription. If you access the BBC website here, it is fundamentally, just personally, one of the proudest, if not the proudest achievement of my career that I report for the BBC. And Nana, I do just have to do a quick fact check, because you were talking about trust. You know, in media in this day and age, with the, you know, huge amounts of information, misinformation, disinformation out there, trust is something that you really cannot put a cost on, especially when it comes to public accountability journalism. You said that GB News had sort of come ahead in that poll. That was actually that Ofcom poll that you were talking about. That was a polling of each broadcaster's own audience. So it was GB News' own audience. It wasn't a comparison between the wider British public saying who they trusted when it came to various news organisations. And in fact, a poll that did do that in 2025, YouGov, they had the BBC at 48% of the British public saying that they trust what the BBC said. GB News got 18%. So those are the statistics, they speak for themselves. And yeah, in this day and age, trust is something that you cannot put a cost on. And the BBC clearly has it, not just in Britain, but around the world. It has the trust of the public.
1: Look, I don't think that the BBC should go. So I'm not saying that. I'm not saying they should go. But what I am saying is I think they need to be, I think it needs to be shrunk down. I think that we keep the specific parts of it, as I was trained by the BBC, so I'm very grateful for the training they gave me. So I'm not saying they need to go. I think we do need some sort of state broadcaster, so I don't know why you think I'm saying that. I said that repeatedly. But what I am saying is that it's too big, it's too expensive, and it just needs, we need to get rid of all the bits and pieces on the outside that don't really contribute much to anything. Where they're competing with national broadcasts on certain things, I think they should just step out. But on the issue of the BBC splicing a clip of President Trump, the broadcaster said it sincerely regrets the manner in which the video clip was edited, but added that they strongly disagree that there is a bias for a defamation claim. Well, stay with us, still to come on The Late Show Live.
6: 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Let them take out Los Angeles. 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
1: Iran could take out Los Angeles. President Trump has got into hot water over these throwaway remarks about Iran. Did he go too far? Or have we all lost our sense of humour? 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
8: Hello, good morning. Welcome to the latest update from the Met Office for GB News. Certainly a soggy start to the day for many parts of England and Wales. Heavy rain in places, clearing southeast, but only slowly through the course of the day. To the northwest, showers making an appearance, especially for northern and western Scotland, Northern Ireland. A gusty breeze here making it feel cool, although there will be some bright spells in between the downpours. However,

0: as this rain slowly clears, and with lighter winds overnight, as well as a cool airflow across the country, temperatures will fall away. A chilly night in places, the northern half of the UK in sheltered spots could get a touch of grass frost by dawn. But most places, at least, are dry for the start of Thursday. Clear spells, some early sunshine to begin things, and although it is a chilly start in places, it'll soon warm up through the morning with light winds inland and plenty of sunny spells. There'll still be a scattering of showers affecting Wales and the southwest first thing, as well as the northeast of Scotland. But this window of fine weather extends across many parts into the afternoon before the next spell of rain appears into Northern Ireland later in the day. That will make it feel on the cool side, and for most places, temperatures back around average for the time of year.
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2: Welcome back to The Late Show Live. And yes, that is true. The poll was with our own audience, but we have a far larger audience. All right, welcome back to The Late Show Live. President Donald Trump got himself into hot water as he took to the campaign stage in Nebraska to try and ease voters' concerns about rising gas prices due to the Iran war.
3: And again, remember, with the war, it's just artificial. It's a little bit high. It's a small price to pay for keeping the world safe, keeping our country safe. They can take out a city. Let them take out Los Angeles. Let them take out San Diego. This is a very small price to pay. And it's going to be over with very soon. It's essentially almost over with.
2: So President Donald Trump appeared to suggest to let Iran use a nuclear weapon and take out L.A. Now, the president's comments prompted a furious response from Californian politicians, including Governor Gavin Newsom, who labelled Trump deranged and dangerous. But should we take President Donald Trump's words literally? Have we lost our sense of humour? Well, with me now is former Obama policy adviser Laurie Watkins. Laurie, he was clearly joking. He clearly didn't mean that, really. I think it's a very ill-judged, inappropriate joke. But are we just going a bit too... Should we have taken that more jokingly? Or what did you make of that comment?
4: No, and everyone should stop apologizing or giving the president a pass for the words that he uses, because the president of the United States, as the commander-in-chief, needs to protect every American city. I don't care if San Diego votes blue. I don't care if Los Angeles votes blue. I don't care if Nebraska votes red. The commander-in-chief's job is to protect every American city. And he saying during a time of war that another country who we are actively at war with should use nuclear weapons against our own U.S. citizens is not appropriate, it's not responsible, and no president should be doing that. Absolutely not, because it's not just the American public that hear it, it's the U.S. adversary that hear that as well. So that kind of talk is absolutely irresponsible. And if he had done what he was supposed to, or if everything was on the up and up, you wouldn't need your communication staff the next day doing double time to try to clean up what he said and say, this is what he meant. Oh, but that's really not what he meant. You don't need that if you were able to communicate effectively.
2: Yeah, I mean, I think it's very ill-judged, quite a dangerous comment, actually, because maybe someone somewhere might listen and just take him at his word. Do you know what I mean?
4: Yes, absolutely. And this is the president. He should not... When have you ever heard a U.S. president almost like saying, bring it on, to one of our country's two largest, most populated areas in the entire country, telling our adversaries that that's what they should do? It doesn't make sense. I can see why there are individuals out there saying that this is unhinged, this is inappropriate, this person is not well, because who as especially as a president, would talk like that or wish things like that are harm against the American people? You're supposed to be here to protect us. And also within 4 weeks of a midterm election. And I also say that because this area, San Diego, is one of the largest military communities that we have here in the United States. It's home to the Marine Corps and to the Navy. And the USS Lincoln is on its way back to San Diego. And so again, these comments by the president,

0: president don't make sense to me, especially where he targets them.
1: Well, he is also trying to stop Iran getting nuclear weapons, though, isn't he? So he is trying to protect the people in one side of things. He, you know, I can't defend his comments, although he was probably joking. I mean, I'm pretty sure he was joking. Did you, I mean, like, would you...
0: You can't make assumptions for the president. You have to take him at his word. And so now they're trying to do cleanup, saying, well, what he meant was that this is why we're engaged in this war, is because that we need to be careful that we don't get attacked by a country. But he specifically said Los Angeles and San Diego, that's where they should attack. That's what he said. So we should take them seriously.
1: But it was a joke, and he has done things to try and protect the country. So trying to stop Iran from getting nuclear weapons is a major attempt to protect America. And he is very patriotic about America. You can see that in pretty much everything he does. He loves his country. But I do agree with you, it's just a bit of craziness. Is anybody in America sort of accepting it and kind of seeing it on the, seeing the supposed funny side of it, if it's some sort of joke?
0: Well, I can tell you, no, they are not. And I can tell you who's not accepting it as a joke either is Daryl Issa, the Republican congressman who has decided to retire. His seat is an open seat, and the Republican candidate running there absolutely denounced what Donald Trump said within his own party and said, no, I do not agree with that. He should not have said that, because he knows how important that military community is. And again, when a race is between 4 and 5 points, when it's normally a Republican safe-held seat, these are not the kinds of comments that, A, again, are appropriate, that are responsible, that the president of the United States should use as the leader of the free world. Also, it's not helpful to those individuals running as candidates when we have a midterm election that's 4 weeks out, and a lot of these seats, whether they are the House or Senate, are in very razor-thin margins right now, so every vote counts. So a military community could absolutely be affected by those comments by the president.
1: Yeah, just dangerous comments. I think it's unwise, even if he was trying to make some sort of joke. Laurie Watkins, thank you very much. She's a former Obama policy advisor. Thank you. All right, well, let's get back to my panel. Commentator Stella Chantakedu, GB News contributor and comedian Stephen Allen, and in Washington political analyst Eric Hamm, and foreign correspondent Sarah Firth. Let's start with Sarah Firth. We're hearing those comments from Donald Trump. What are your thoughts on it?
2: Well, look, the White House communications director has pushed back on the criticism. He's come out and said that President Trump meant these cities would have been threatened if nuclear... that Trump meant that these cities would have been threatened if Iran's nuclear ambitions had not been stopped. But, you know, context matters around this. The sort of clip that's going around is just one part of the wider statement that he made. But look, I think, as the previous guest said, this was ineloquent at best and dangerous at worst. And Nana, you're saying, you know, well, maybe President Trump meant it as some kind of joke. 19 American service members have died as a result of this current conflict with Iran so far. More than 800 service members have been wounded. That's according to AP's reporting to date. So what kind of joke is that? So the president of the United States making these comments on the international stage, speaking in Nebraska, and causing this uproar and criticism, and rightly so. The American military are currently engaged in a conflict with Iran, and comments like this, as I said, ineloquent at the very best and very dangerous at worst.
1: Mm. Eric Hamm.
3: You know, one of the ways that the United States projects its military power is through its aircraft carriers. And many of those aircraft carriers, when they're in home port, they are based in typically three different places. They are in Newport News, Virginia, which is not that far from where we are here in Washington, D.C. The other place is Mayport, Florida. I served in the U.S. Senate, where I worked as a national security advisor for the senator from Florida. And the other place is San Diego. San Diego is home to the U.S. Navy fleet. And as it was just stated, no matter what you think of what the president said, it was deeply concerning and problematic for those who support him and, of course, for those that don't. And the fact that the United States right now is at war, the least or the worst that the president can do is be ambiguous with his comments, particularly when it relates to the military, especially at a time when we already have 19 dead servicemen, others that are wounded, and also the growing possibility that this war is only going to escalate. As we know, the United States is now sending thousands of additional troops into the region. And so whether or not you say the president is joking, this is something that the president cannot afford to joke about, because these are lives that are on the line. And also, this is now looking like this could become a much larger and wider war. And there's nothing remotely funny or joking about war. And the president is the commander in chief, not just the president of the United States. He is the commander in chief now. He is now a wartime president. And all of those soldiers are now in his care. And to be so flippant about this, not only about the lives of civilians, but also those who take an oath to serve and protect, including the president of the United States, this was highly irresponsible for the president, not only politically, but also from a national security perspective.
1: He's always very but he's always very patriotic, and he makes sure that the veterans are treated well in America as well, which is something that we could learn here. But yeah, I don't think what you said was wise at all. I mean, it was just sort of quite a crazy thing to say, I think, and there's nothing funny about what he was saying, but I put it forward as an explanation as to why he would say such a thing. Stella Chanticati.
4: I really didn't like his comment where he was joking about... He wasn't joking, actually, when he said that. He said, oh, American people are okay with paying a bit extra for their energy bills for this war. Did you ask American people if they can afford that? Did you ask the rest of the world? Did you ask Europe? Did you ask the UK? Did you ask British taxpayers if they are okay with paying a bit more on their energy bills because of your decision to get into a war, which, in the end of the day, has made matters worse? And on the comments he made about LA, do you know what really strikes me is, imagine having a politician making that kind of comment in the UK. With all the sorts of fears that people in the US have about, you know, the gun violence, the terrorism threats that a lot of people are feeling. And you are basically saying it's open season in LA. Just go and get it. LA is fine. I just don't understand how that is the sort of thing that the president of the United States feels is appropriate for him to joke.
1: All right, Stephen Allen.
5: I don't believe the White House has re-spin of it. We know exactly where it was. He was doing a joke. And in the answer, to answer the question, what kind of a joke is it, knowing that 19 servicemen have died, it's just a poor taste joke, and that's exactly what he was doing. Everyone's falling into the trap that has been set. This is a distraction. If you watch the clip again, the topic on the board was the price of energy. And yet now, look, we're all doing this debate about whether this joke is the right thing to do or not.
1: Oh.
5: Yeah, sure,
1: it's a shame that your mic's sadly gone. But you were saying such great stuff as well. He was basically saying, what were you saying? I'll repeat what you said.
4: He was saying, vote for the Labour Party. The left is always right.
1: Say that. No, he said basically it was a bad... He said it was a joke and a bad taste joke at best, which is what I think it is. But I still think it is a pretty bad joke to be making. And President Trump, he could do a little bit better than that. And the worst thing, if anything, heaven forbid, like that were to go on, then that would be very bad indeed. All right, well, listen, it's been a pleasure as ever. Thank you very much to Eric Ham. Thank you also to Sarah Firth and Stella Chanticadu and Steve N. Allen, my panel, who joined me here. All right, it's been great fun. I shall be back tomorrow again for the same thing, same time, same place. Thank you so much for spending your night with The Late Show Live. Thank you to my panel. I'll see you tomorrow, same time, same place. Don't forget as well, you can catch up on YouTube. Or why not check us out on all our GB News social media networks? 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And also, by the way, maybe you don't know, but I do Saturday and Sunday from 3 o'clock, so join me there. That's it from me. I'm Nana Aquir. This is The Late Show Live. This is GB News. 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
1: Hello, good morning. Welcome to the latest update from the Met Office for GB News. Certainly a soggy start to the day for many parts of England and Wales. Heavy rain in places, clearing southeast, but only slowly through the course of the day. To the northwest, showers making an appearance, especially for northern and western Scotland, Northern Ireland. A gusty breeze here making it feel cool, although there will be some bright spells in between the downpours. However, here's the rain, particularly affecting the Midlands, central southern England through the morning, and then the southeast into the afternoon, making it feel much cooler compared with recent days. Temperatures several degrees down compared with how we started the week. Now, the rain eventually clears the east and southeast of England later in the day, but a lot of showers will continue to affect Scotland. Frequent downpours, some heavy outbreaks of rain at times, merging to give longer spells of rain as well. Northern Ireland prone to these showers, especially to the north and west, and northern England seeing those showers coming in, although eastern parts there staying mostly dry with clear spells overnight. Clear spells extending into the Midlands and the south as this rain slowly clears, and with lighter winds overnight, as well as a cool airflow across the country, temperatures will fall away. A chilly night in places, the northern half of the UK in sheltered spots could get a touch of grass frost by dawn. But most places, at least, are dry for the start of Thursday. Clear spells, some early sunshine to begin things, and although it is a chilly start in places, it'll soon warm up through the morning with light winds inland and plenty of sunny spells. There'll still be a scattering of showers affecting Wales and the southwest first thing, as well as the northeast of Scotland. But this window of fine weather extends across many parts into the afternoon before the next spell of rain appears into Northern Ireland later in the day. That will make it feel on the cool side, and for most places, temperatures back around average for the time of year.
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1: It's 9 p.m. I'm Patrick Christie's. Tonight,
20: isolated and alone, she was plied with alcohol and then raped and abused over several hours by the four offenders who have been sentenced today.
1: That thing that never happens has happened again. Four Afghans have been sentenced for the horrific rape of a teenage girl in Bristol and...
21: Two streets!
24: Our streets!
21: Two streets!
24: Our streets!
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1: A GB News exclusive for you, I reveal a 340% rise in reported crimes near the Crowborough illegal migrant base and...
25: ...will continue until they dismantle Zionism.
26: Yes.
25: From the world, from every country, from every place, they will be shunned.
1: Reports tonight suggest the Green Party member behind the Zionism is racism motion is allegedly close friends with an Al-Qaeda fanatic who wanted to blow up Heathrow Airport, but... The Met Police say they are powerless to stop the rabid pro-Palestine mob marching tomorrow on October 7th, and are you in favour of Britain having an Israel-style Iron Dome? Also...
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1: We can reveal the shocking rise in benefit spending in your area. On our panel tonight, we have got former Tory MP Louise Mensch, GB News contributor Will Kingston and political commentator Kai Wilshaw. And shall we just check in with how things are going in Paris? Fantastique. Get ready, Britain. Here we go.

0: Britain's benefits bill of shame next.
1: Good evening. Your headlines at 2 minutes past nine. The school protests sweeping France have caused the heaviest toll in decades, as marches drew more than 250,000 people in cities across the country. Police fired tear gas and water cannons to disperse violent groups on the fringes of marches in Paris, Strasbourg and Lyon. The French Prime Minister described them as the most violent student demonstrations in decades, as he announced that classes will be suspended from tomorrow morning until Friday. High school students are demanding further investment to fix their dilapidated schools and teacher shortages. But Donald Trump has blamed the protests in France on the out-of-control mass migration. The US president posted on Truth Social saying this isn't about schools, this is about Islam wanting to take over a once great country. Kemi Badenoch has ruled out forming a coalition with Nigel Farage's Reform UK in the event of a hung parliament. Speaking at the Tory party conference, the Conservative leader said she wanted Reform voters to come back. Polling suggests there would be a hung parliament at the next election, with Labour currently expected to be the largest party, followed by Reform and the Tories.
2: Want Reform voters to come back to us. The people in Reform as politicians, the MPs, especially the ones who left our party, they're people who just cause problems. You talked about their conference. It was overshadowed by an expose and scandals. You know, they deny it, but they keep having these problems. I don't want to do a deal with those types of people. I want Reform voters to come back to us.
1: Four Afghan nationals have been jailed for a total of 36 years for raping a 17-year-old girl in Bristol in 2025. Days after the assault, they were arrested by French police in Calais after fleeing the UK in the back of a lorry. The Green Party has said it takes all allegations of this nature seriously after it was reported the member behind the recent Zionism is racism motion has links to an Al-Qaeda terrorist. Green Party members voted at their conference in Brighton to establish as policy that Zionism, the movement to develop and protect a Jewish state in Israel, will be treated as any other form of racism. According to the Telegraph newspaper, the member behind the motion, Lubna Spaten, is close friends with an Al-Qaeda terrorist who plotted to bomb passengers landing at Heathrow from Israel. And a pro-Palestine march has been given the go-ahead in central London tomorrow on the third anniversary of the October 7th Hamas attack, but with strict conditions. Scotland Yard say the legal threshold to ask the Home Secretary to ban the march has not been met, but police have repeated their plea to demonstrators not to go ahead with it. Students are expected to march from King's College London to University College London, with the Met Police imposing a series of robust restrictions on the demonstrations. You're up to date on GB News. Now it's back to Patrick.
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0: Yes, good evening. I'm going to be giving you regular updates on the ongoing situation from France, as it looks like British students have gone over there to be part of that baying mob that seem intent on burning the place to the ground. But before that, for the first time, you can see exactly how much you are being rinsed by Benefits Britain. The Taxpayers Alliance has done a calculator that shows you how much the benefits bill is in your area and how much it's risen by in recent years. Here is Britain's benefits league of shame. At the top, we've got David Lammy's Tottenham, with a welfare spend of just under £625 million a year. Brent East, run by Labour's Dawn Butler, £605 million a year. Birmingham Ladywood, Labour's Home Secretary Shabana Mahmood, £591 million a year. In fact, if you look at that list, you'll notice a theme there. 9 out of 10 areas with the highest levels of benefit spending are Labour constituencies. The only other one is Birmingham Perry Barr, whose MP is the independent Ayub Khan. You know, this guy who said that Pakistani rape gangs were essentially just a far-right narrative.
4: So when the right-wing media and those that seek to undermine, they are using a false narrative. And there's nothing new in that. because we know what they have ran in the past, whether it's in relation to the people that stand up for human rights, for Palestine in Kashmir, whether it's to do with grooming gangs.
0: Of course, he had to clarify his position after that. He said child sexual exploitation is a vile crime and perpetrators should be prosecuted. But, you know, it's the same guy who seems to spend a lot of time lobbying for a new international airport in Mirpur in Pakistan.
5: Here, gathered amongst community representatives and community leaders from all parts of not only Birmingham but across the UK. As a British parliamentarian, I think it's very important to highlight a very significant topic which is relevant to both people that have heritage in Pakistan and Azad Kashmir and for the Pakistani government. And I will be taking this issue up personally with Dr. Faisal when I see him next. But there is a massive demand, not only because it impacts our culture, our heritage, but there's a massive demand for an international airport to be situated within Azad Kashmir. We already know that there's been land that has been allocated. There have been plans that have been drawn.
0: Absolutely massive demand. I tell you what, I lay awake at night thinking about that airport in Mirpur, let me tell you. But you know this guy as well? He's just the same guy who wanted to ban Jewish fans from coming to Birmingham.
6: Many residents have raised concerns about the football match, which is due to take place on the 6th of November. Maccabi Tel Aviv. We've all seen those harrowing images from Amsterdam. I've started a petition to boycott Maccabi Tel Aviv. There is no space for violence.
0: Yes, or the bloke, of course, who most recently questioned the hijacking of the flight to Tel Aviv by what appears to be a dangerous Islamist terrorist, saying that he could smell a rat. Anyway, Hackney North and Stoke Newington, that's the area that recorded the largest cash increase when it comes to welfare. Their bill rose by £148.3 million in just over 2 years. That is run by Diane Abbott, yes, of course. And the local council there is now under Green Party control.

0: They recently refused to work with the Home Office to enact deportations for illegal migrants. Overall, across the country, Labour constituencies accounted for £98.1 billion of the £133 billion welfare bill. That is around 74% of the total welfare bill. It's not just the overall cost, of course. It's about how quickly it's rising. Take Tottenham, for example. The average benefits bill per resident is £4,730. That has risen by nearly 26% in just 2 years. If you look at the whole of Birmingham, the total benefits bill there has also risen by 26%. In just 2 years. If you look at Makerfield, Andy Burnham's constituency, the benefits bill there has risen by 20% in the last 2 years. And this is why Labour will never, ever do anything about benefits, apart from give out more of them. And if you look at those areas with the highest benefits bill, there are also areas with rapid, high levels of mass immigration, very often from third world or developing countries. Let's take a look at Tower Hamlets. Tower Hamlets apparently cost the taxpayer, you ready for this? £1,155,932,667 every single year in benefits. Let's have a look at Tower Hamlets. Right. So the two main takeaways are this. The mass immigration experiment has failed and the benefits bill is absolutely out of control. Let's get the thoughts of my panel this evening. Former Conservative MP Louise Mensch, GB News contributor Will Kingston, political commentator Kai Wilshaw. Louise, I'll start with you. I mean, these figures, seriously, and you can do it. You can go online and search it by postcode. I recommend that people do that because it really hammers it home. The numbers are astronomical.
1: They are astronomical, and I think something that Jacob Rees-Mogg pointed out on his show a few days ago is that the real problem, we talk about the small boats all the time, and that will remain a massive, massive problem, but something that we rarely talk about is the legal migration problem. Mm-hmm. The fact that we have given people the right to bring in their second cousin once removed, who lives in Pakistan or whatever, and they can come in and they can get benefits. If you look at these places are in London. Perhaps when I was a kid, aged 18, they were rough areas. Now, you'd be lucky if you could afford to buy a flat in Tower Hamlets or a flat in Hackney. That's the dream for most people. And yet, we have this colossal benefits bill that is quite literally absolutely out of control. So when we talk about getting a grip on the small boats, getting a grip on the illegal migrants you show coming in on the lorries, that is absolutely crucial. But I think the next government, which hopefully will be led by Kemi Badenoch, has got to look hard at legal migration and how many people we are bringing in from third world countries for absolutely no reason at all, except that they are related to a current immigrant.
2: I think there is a reason, Patrick, and I think there is a certain sinister genius behind what the left have done in this country over the last 20-odd years. And that is, you bring in millions of people from the third world, you make them dependent on you, and you say, look, guys, we're going to give you these benefits, but we're going to take all. If you don't vote for us, they're going to be taken away by the nasty right-wing party. Watch out for Nigel Farage. Watch out for Kemi Badenoch. And you know what? It's a very effective strategy, and that's why all of those areas are voting for Labor. I unfortunately don't think that this can be solved through democratic politics anymore. There are too many people on the take. It will take a large-scale financial crisis, one in which we can't borrow our way out of, like out in COVID, or we don't have extra money in the coffers, like the GFC.
0: Yeah.
2: It will be a large-scale crisis, and that is the only way this can be rectified.
0: Well, or, and we're going to talk about this a bit later on in the show, people are going to see what's happening in France now happening over here. And then they're going to go, actually, not only are we paying for all this lot, but now they're burning things down as well and kicking the living daylights out of the place that we actually call home. I'm sorry, no, we're not having it anymore, but hopefully it doesn't come to that. But, Kai, look, I mean, these figures are pretty astronomical, to say the least, and overwhelmingly Labour areas. The government is completely hamstrung here, aren't they?
3: Yeah, look, when you see the figures in black and white, I've got mine here, Hackney, £1.1 billion. It's, you know, it's a lot of money. It's a lot of money. I don't know how long I have to be on this show to pay for any number of these people. But look...
0: But you are paying... Sorry, just on that, that's really important, Kyle. Whatever we're paying you here, and it's obviously not enough, whatever we're paying you here, you are paying for these people.
3: Yeah. I'm paying a huge deal. I'm paying thousands and thousands a year.
0: You won't...
3: Of course I don't. Right. Of course I don't. I don't think Labour wants that either.
2: Rubbish.
3: So this is the central... What I reject about your argument, right, is that Labour is uniquely unqualified to solve this issue. Now, this paradox of having to vote contrary to some of your constituents' interests threads throughout our politics, right? Reform itself, we know that the number of PIP claimants they have is larger than their majorities in every single case. We look at, many people would say, the grip that pensioners have on the political the landscape of this country, where nobody wants to talk about the triple lock because pensioners vote and they vote often, and the many of them, OK? So this is something that's not new, but I think Labour actually... under Andy Burnham in particular, there are green shoots where you can see the ground beginning to be laid for some effective bringing the cost down on benefits.
0: Green.
3: I can go into detail about it because we've got the Tims.
2: Give me one green shoot.
1: How exactly?
3: Okay, so shall I? Some of the things that Alan Milburn has been coming out with in advance of his final report launching in October. He said they need some tough love early in October. He said that we need to prioritise work over welfare and called for rewiring of the state. And then in May, he said that the number of NEETs and people out of work, young people, is a generational, societal and economic catastrophe. Now, that doesn't sound like a man who's gearing up to give a bunch more handouts to benefits scroungers, does it? It sounds like a man who has an understanding of the problem and is preparing for sensible measures on how to bring the bill down.
0: When a load of kefir-wearing students take to the streets and start throwing things at police officers and slamming the left-wing Labour government for being quotes-unquotes racist, right? We'll see how quickly Alan Milburn and co. row back on any recommendations that are in that report and start just signing a blank cheque to all of these people. But, I mean, look, what do we have to do about this? In practical terms, let's try to fix this problem.
1: If I was going to fix it, the first thing I would do is absolutely slash the entitlement to benefits for people that have come over here before they've got a job. Just slash it. The more you make it attractive to come to Britain versus other countries, that's true for legal immigration and illegal immigration, this benefit bill is going to rise. Just in the last few days, Patrick, we've heard Labour saying, after all that nonsense about meeting their defence targets and John Healey resigning and now he's the Chancellor and isn't he going to spend the money, they're saying, maybe we're not going to be able to do it next year either. They're always kicking the football into the long grass. Why? Because Andy Burnham gets up at his own party conference and says, I will not put national security in front of social security.
3: Hang on. You do not have
1: social security unless you have national security. And the second thing that I would do is I would abolish the Human Rights Act. I would abolish the right of these people to bring in all their relatives. Otherwise, it's going to continue to balloon and it will never, ever stop.
2: We can point to areas you can cut the benefits bill, like benefits for non-citizens or all of the PIP payments going for anxiety and depression. But I think there's a broader cultural point to be made, Patrick, and that is we need to bring back a sense of shame for being on benefits. Mm. We need to say, like in days gone by, you know, I'm too proud to go on benefits. I'm too proud to sit on the couch whilst people on the other side of my street go to work and pay me through taxation. Yeah. We need to say that's not good enough. But at the moment, there are too many people, and I think a lot of this is because too many people have come from cultures where they're happy to take from the government, that go, you know what, I'm just going to take, and that's fine.
0: Yeah, I mean, look, obviously, I am genuinely of the view, but, you know, benefits should be there for people that really need it. And there'll be people, and I know you weren't referring to these people, Will, but there are people watching the show right now who are in desperate need of it and should get it. Mm. But, you know, potentially they could get more if we had fewer people taking them in. I also just want to make this point as well, which I am... Some people would be, like James O'Brien's head would explode. If you followed me around for a day and he saw the different variety of people that come up in the streets, so they watch TV news, etc. And really, quite often, they are immigrants, but, you know, have been here 20-odd years, you know, high-rate taxpayers, send the kids to private school. I met an Iraqi chap today, really brilliant guy. Kids go to private school, works all the hours that God sends, you know, I mean, obviously paying an astronomical amount of tax, I would imagine. So for every, like, you know, I would say, like, good, economically good migrant that we get, it feels like they're being cancelled out by, like, the importation of a load of people from from essentially like rural villages in goodness knows where as well. It's a totally pointless self-defeating system, isn't it?
3: Well, yes, but also there are many scroungers or people taking the mick out of the system who learn how to game the system. But the way you get to grips with that is, unfortunately, Louise, not what the Tories are saying, or indeed Reform, who say, oh, there are these magical cuts that have never been thought of, these crude cuts to housing benefit and so on. With the ignore the obvious fact to anybody with a brain, right, that Andy Burnham has set out, which is you try and do that and immediately there'll be a massive crisis, even more than we already have, of worklessness, of people in the streets and so forth. What he's proposing is not these crude cuts, but trying to deal somehow with some of those more challenging, more complex root causes. I know that is difficult and doesn't make for a good soundbite, but that is the obvious solution.
1: What he is proposing is shuffling around the deck chairs on the Titanic. Will is absolutely right. Look, I'm Gen X, and I remember Norman Tebbit saying, get on your bike and look for work. Mm. That was controversial at the time. That was aimed at people before we had the mass immigration crisis. It was aimed at white, native British people. We've got to get that attitude back. Will's absolutely right. And you can't cut crudely enough for me.
0: OK, well, gosh, well, there we go. All right, well, that's the statement to finish it on. OK, look, talking of things we're just giving away for free, it is the Great British Giveaway, this one is completely above board and you will not be considered a scrounger if you win. Here's how you can be in it to win it.
4: 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UK only. Entrance must be 18 or over. Lines close at 4 p.m. on the 23rd of October. We may call the winner live after all entry routes have closed. Please check the closing time if listening or watching on demand. Good luck.
0: Okay, loads more coming your way, including this.
5: Isolated and alone, she was plied with alcohol and then raped and abused over several hours by the four offenders who have been sentenced.
0: So four Afghans, who we don't seem to have any idea how they came to Britain, have been sentenced for the horrific rape of a 17-year-old girl in Bristol. They groomed her, they plied her with alcohol, they brutally attacked her. But before that...
6: There are parts where white people won't go. They're like no-go zones, and it's not alone. There are other towns across the country in a similar situation.
0: So, is that Tory MP right, that there are no-go zones, essentially for white people, in towns across the country, like in Luton? That's next.
7: I've been in Westminster for a long time. But I know that though power may be here, its effect on people's lives is across the whole of the country. We may be where rules are made, but it's where they're implemented that matters. Join me, Jacob Rees-Mogg, for forthright and frank discussion on where Britain has come from, where it's going, and where it will end up. That's State of the Nation, Monday to Thursday, 8 to 9 o'clock. Vox Populi, Vox Dei.
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12: That kind of stuff is happening all over France now with these so-called student protests that are massively egged on by the far left. And British students from the Socialist Workers Group or whatever have gone over there. And guess what? They're saying they want to bring that here to Britain. We'll discuss later on. But talking of no-go zones, we are, of course, going to be discussing that now. Are parts of places like Luton, other towns across the UK, no-go zones for white people? Time for the head-to-head. So a Tory shadow minister is at the centre of a row over integration after claiming parts of Luton are no-go zones where white people don't go. Blake Stevenson, the newly appointed shadow Home Office minister and the MP for Mid Bedfordshire, made the controversial comments during a debate on immigration at the Tory party conference.
13: I think the town is a shadow of its former self. There are parts of that town, unfortunately, and the police will tell you this. I mean, it can be a very dangerous place. There are parts where white people won't go. They're like no-go zones, and it's not alone. There are other towns across the country in a similar situation, and it's dreadful where we've got to. But we can move on from it. But it requires deep levels of integration, and we need to break apart these. I don't mean this in some. This is where it gets icky. But we need to make sure we don't have ghettos where there are no-go zones for anybody.
12: OK, well, is he right about that? We've got former Conservative Minister Paul Scully going head-to-head with the criminal law and human rights lawyer Tasneem Akanji. Chaps, thank you very much. Always a pleasure. Paul, I'll start with you. Is he right about that?
14: I think he was right, because what he was talking about, he wasn't talking about no-go areas like places in Northern Ireland where there are people, vigilantes, walking out, pushing people out. He was talking about people who choose not to go into an area, and that's forced by any number of things. Some of it's prejudice, a lot of it's fear. In the same way, you wouldn't want old people worry about going through school kids. If you Jewish people worried about going to some areas, some Muslim people will worry about going to some other areas. That's what he was talking about. And then if you segment communities like that, then that fuels that prejudice. We should talk about this, not just use it as a political attack and shout down that conversation.
12: OK. Well, Tasneem, your views on that then, was he correct?
15: Well, I wouldn't say that, depending on how you define no-go zones, that it was necessarily racist, apart from he said white people wouldn't go there. Mm. And, Bedfordshire police were quite clear in that they said there are no no-go zones in Luton at all. So I think on the face of it, I'd go with Bedfordshire Police. Port Blake Stevenson is, frankly, lives in a village, and maybe next to Luton, but certainly isn't in Luton. And the fact is that Luton Centre has 22 different neighbourhoods. 17 of those neighbourhoods have below average crime. 5 of those neighbourhoods have above average crime, and 4 of those neighbourhoods which have above average crime are white majority neighbourhoods. There's only one Asian majority neighbourhood that has above average crime. So in terms of the stats, they're completely against Blake Stevenson.
12: Okay. I'll stay with you, Tasnim, then we'll go back to Paul. But I mean, I actually remember this. Stacey Dooley from the BBC, I don't think, could be considered a far-right agitator. And she is from Luton. And there was a documentary she did years ago, like right when she was starting out, which was in Luton. And she was attending a march, which was basically for Sharia for the UK. And she was being told to cover up and that she was like... I don't want to use the word, but like a kind of sexual woman, right, for not covering her face and all of this stuff. There's been, you know, support for various different radical groups there, etc. So it's all very well and good for the police to come out and say it's not an official no-go zone, but you can understand how potentially maybe even for a lot of kind of, I suppose, white or liberal Western women, that that is not a particularly nice area. They just wouldn't go to that area.
15: Well, I've got to say, Luton's a producer of certain nefarious stars. You've got Tommy Robinson, you know, who's the head of the EDL at that time, who's from Luton. You have Andrew Tate, who I guess would be considered the red pill sort of emperor on that. And then you've got, you know, you've got Sharia for the UK, who were not based in Luton. They were part of a group called Al-Mahajirun, who are a proscribed terrorist organisation now. Mm. And those marches that were that Miss Dooley had experience with were from members of that group who'd come from the entire, you know, rest of the nation to descend upon Luton in order to make those points at the time. So I'd say that Luton's interesting, that it's produced a lot of different characters, and maybe there's something in the water there that needs looking at by the water suppliers. But in terms of the stats around no-go zones, the police are very clear, there are no no-go zones there. And in every part of Luton, there are white people. So there's even white people in the Asian areas. So I would say that Blake Stevenson misspoke severely and should accept the criticism taken.
12: Paul, if we look at Tower Hamlets, for example, there's a bit of a row brewing on social media at the minute about the Met Police and a subject we're going to talk about shortly, which is the October 7th protests that are taking place. But that they did essentially, I'm assuming that most people on this would-be UKIP march through Tower Hamlets would have been white, right? The Met Police did essentially say to them, you can't march here, and then did allow, as the videos show, a large kind of patrol, march, counter-protest from the Muslim community there. I would argue that at that moment in time, that was largely a no-go zone for maybe not necessarily white people, but certainly for people of some political views, which is something, isn't it?
14: Yeah, I mean, absolutely. Look, I talked at the beginning about the fact that people choose not to go there. And I think that's the difference, what Tasnim was saying. It's not necessarily in Luton about no-go areas pushing people out. But as you say, in those moments in time when there are protests going on, if you are a Jew walking through a very heavily Muslim area when there's a protest going on or when there's one of these groups going on, you would be really intimidated. Similarly, if you were gay going through one of these areas. But that works both ways as well. As I say, if you're a Muslim going to a largely white area, when you've got the Tommy Robinson type of people around you agitating, you would not choose to go there. So I think we're right to talk up Luton and actually talk about its benefits. I actually lived outside Luton in a village myself when I was growing up, about 6 miles out in Barton. But and Luton now is a different place to there because Britain's changed over the last 50 years, 40 years. But it's just about explaining yourself and don't jump down Blake's throat because he's talking about people not choosing to be there. Address their prejudice, whether it's justified or not. Address their fears, if that's what it is.
12: We could address the integration, though, couldn't we? Because that is the other aspect to it, isn't it, though? It's not just about people's prejudice. The other aspect to it is about whether or not people who are in that area, who maybe have heritage or are recently from other areas, have actually bothered to integrate all people.
14: Yeah, absolutely. Like, I'm half Burmese. My father was born in Burma. And, you know, I see some of this stuff. You're talking about the protests that are coming up tomorrow. Mm. 9 years ago, almost to the day, I was sat in the middle of an undoubted genocide. I was in the Rohingya Muslim area when they're coming over from Bangladesh. I saw people with bullet holes in the back of their legs. I saw people that had legs amputated after being blown up on the border, these kind of things. And that is what's being celebrated tomorrow. Again, I come back to the fact, if you're a Jew walking through that sort of area, you're going to be absolutely appalled. Right. It just feels like we're dividing people because of political ends.
12: All right, look, both of you, we're out of time for this, but I do appreciate you both coming on. It's a good discussion. It's an important discussion. It's good to have it with both of you. So thank you very, very much. Criminal law and human rights lawyer there, Tasnim McCungie, and former Tory minister Paul Scully. Right, OK. Look, big story coming your way at 10 p.m.
10: Isolated and alone, she was plied with alcohol and then raped and abused over several hours by the four offenders who have been sentenced today.
12: Four Afghan migrants have been sentenced for the horrific rape of a 17-year-old girl in Bristol, and we still aren't being told how they got to Britain. But before that, a pro-Palestine rally will go ahead in London tomorrow, on the third anniversary of the October 7th massacre. We're going to talk about that and an interesting development, to say the least, about the key person behind the Green Party's Zionism is racism motion. I'll tell you what, you'll never believe who they apparently are friends with. That's next.
16: Be nice to escape the grey.
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19: There's more unsettled weather to come across many parts of southern Europe through the next couple of days. Heavy rain, gusty winds and large hail as well, something to worry about. We do have some heavy rain across parts of northern Spain, also southern France through tomorrow. That wet weather will be feeding further eastwards, so more eastern areas, which took quite a battering through the end of last week, are set to have some more unsettled weather as we go through towards the weekend. I'll see you again soon. Bye-bye.
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0: Trump has now claimed that the unrest is a result of mass migration. He says it's Islam wanting to take over. But yes, it looks like British student groups have now joined in and want to bring it here. So good luck, everybody. But talking of chaos, a pro-Palestine march will go ahead in central London tomorrow on the third anniversary of the October 7th Hamas massacre, despite calls for it to be cancelled. Students are expected to march from King's College London to University College London, with the Met Police imposing a series of restrictions on the demonstrations. It comes after the Telegraph tonight alleged that the Green Party member behind the Zionism is racism motion is actually close friends with an Al-Qaeda terrorist who plotted to bomb passengers landing at Heathrow from Israel. Lubna Speeton offered to testify in the defence of a terrorist jailed in the US for a plot to detonate a backpack filled with shrapnel dipped in rat poison at the airport arrivals lounge. Joining us to discuss this is the former police officer and counter-terrorism expert, Paul Birch. Paul, thank you very much. First things first, on the protest itself, a confusing set of messages here from the Met Police saying that, look, we can't really ban this protest, it doesn't meet the criteria. But then they're saying that they can't actually find the people who are organising this protest, so they can't contact them anyway to ask them about what they've really got planned. So what is the police's position here? Have they got it right?
1: They have, in a sense, Patrick, in that under Section 11 of the Public Order Act, you do have to provide a name and address of the organiser for the march, for it to go ahead. However, the criteria for banning the march would be the potential of serious disorder. So there are, as I understand it, there are going to be around 300 of these people with slightly skewed moral compasses marching tomorrow. And there, unless there's a massive turnout of people on the right or London's Jewish communities, then I don't see any chance of being any significant disorder. So that is the criteria by which you ban a march, or which the Home Secretary can ban a march, just because you don't know who's organising it, even though it flies in the face of the legislation. That's not enough. According to the Deputy Assistant Commissioners today, that is not enough to stop it from going ahead. Yes, it's confusing. The UKIP march that you were referring to previously, that was moved from Tower Hamlets to a part of London where nobody really cared in January, that was moved because there was a potential of serious disorder from the Islamists in that community, in those communities in East London. But it's the whole impression, isn't it? It's the whole impression we're powerless to stop it. You'll have to ask the Home Secretary. We've asked them so many times, please don't do it. And, as ever, the state, in cases like these, just appears powerless and supine, as opposed to someone, who slashes a migrant boat belonging to a people trafficking gang, getting locked up for 7 months before his trial is even heard by a jury, it just gives a very bad impression, doesn't it?
0: You've highlighted a couple of interesting kind of loopholes in a way there, actually. So this idea that you have to provide the identity of a protest organiser or the protest can't go ahead is rendered irrelevant as long as there aren't that many people on the protest and therefore it can't cause significant disruption. Then if you don't like this protest, what the message this sends out is that you then have to mobilise in big enough numbers to launch a counter-protest in order to cause significant disruption so that they cancel it. It's just a ridiculous situation that we find ourselves in here. But just to nudge ourselves on slightly to the other big aspect of this, which is, the Green Party's, Zionism is racism motion. I thought that was fruity enough, to be honest with you. And then, gosh, imagine my shock when it turns out that the woman who proposed this motion turns out to be close friends with an Al-Qaeda terrorist who wanted to launch a suicide bomb attack at Heathrow Airport, specifically targeting Israelis, with a backpack full of explosives and shrapnel dipped in rat poison. And who could have seen that coming? At what point here do we wonder whether or not, the Green Party's been infiltrated? I mean, this is quite scary stuff, really, to think that we've got people here now that have got this kind of platform.
1: Yes.

0: yes, the Green Party is explicitly an anti-Semitic party. The fact that Jewish people want to express a desire for a homeland is racism, according to them. So they are an openly anti-Semitic party and a very dangerous party. I don't hear much environmentalism from them these days, to be honest with you, Patrick. All I hear is dangerous far left sort of drivel from them and anti-Semitism. And it doesn't come as any surprise that some party activists have links with people who not only sort of talk the talk in terms of extremism, but walk the walk as well. It doesn't come as any surprise. They're a very dangerous party. And the fact that a lot of people, younger people especially, are being drawn to them is very, very worrying. I mean, there's a chance that they will win the Home
1: Well,
0: Militant
1: we
0: Panthers
1: better not
0: by.
1: mention the. I was going to say we better not.
0: I'm
1: Better not
0: sorry,
1: mention
0: no,
1: that.
0: apologies.
1: That's all right. Don't worry.
0: But
1: I'm
0: people are
1: no. I'll
0: being.
1: read a list out at some point. But yes, yes. But I take your point. We were out of time anyway, Paul. To be fair, sorry, I'm not cutting you off. But that is us off the clock, I'm afraid. Paul Birch, thank you very much.
0: Thank
1: Former
0: you.
1: police officer and counter-terrorism expert. Look, when asked about her relationship with the convicted terrorist Lubna Spitan, first described the question as insulting, and said it had no relation to the work that I'm doing. She described the Telegraph's approach as part of mainstream media attacks that aim to demonise Palestinians before suggesting that the individual in question there with the old suicide bomb had actually been wrongfully accused. She said that the questions surrounding her relationship with them were a character assassination. The Green Party, they have said, Lubna Spitan holds no party positions other than being a member. The Green Party takes all allegations of this nature seriously. Where members have expressed views that do not fit in with the party's values, we have internal processes to investigate. And the Holborn and St Pancras by-election will take place on the 8th of October following the resignation of Sir Keir Starmer. The candidates announced are Sahgal Abdi Wali, Labour Party, Zach Polanski, Green Party, Peter Newman, Reform UK, Patrick Stillman, Liberal Democrat, Ewan Cameron, Tory Party, Tyler Johnson, Restore Britain, Barmy Brunch, official Monster Raving Loony Party, Tom Darwood, Independent, Claire Fisher, Climate Party, George Galloway, Workers' Party, Bryony Ann Lonbay Kapoor, Rejoin EU, and Ketankumar Pipalia, UK Voice, Safer and Stronger UK, Jonathan Silberman, Communist League, Helen Spibivan, Christian People's Alliance, and Ben Walker from UKIP. Right, OK. So, when we come back, we're going to be talking about the Big Iron Dome. Are you up for it?
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8: I've been in Westminster for a long time, but I know that though power may be here, its effect on people's lives is across the whole of the country. 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Vox Populi, Vox Dei.
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1: OK, welcome back. So the Tories have announced plans to build a £10 billion iron dome around Britain to protect military bases and critical infrastructure from missile or drone attacks. Speaking at the party's conference in Birmingham, Kemi Badenoch has pledged to invest 10 billion quid in the system, which would apparently be funded through reforms to the welfare system. But joining us now as the Shadow Secretary of State for Energy Security is Andrew Bowie. Andrew, thank you very, very much. So you are pro-iron dome, I take it?
18: Yeah, absolutely. Pro what we're calling Britannia's Shield, a £10 billion investment in the nation's security and defence. It's frankly shameful that a country with such a proud history and one of the best militaries in the world wasn't able to guard, for example, RAF Akrotiri against a missile attack earlier on this year. So we're going to invest in that defence and ensure that where there are British interests and assets, not just on British sovereign territory here in the UK, but around the world, we will be able to defend them. And that's what we announced today. And I think it's a step in the right direction alongside our commitment to get to 3% of spending on defence and spend far more on our armed forces.
1: Are we absolutely sure of the cost? Because I read some reports that it could be between 10 or 80 billion, which is quite a lot of wiggle room.
18: Well, it depends on the system that you go for. What we're not talking about an Israeli-style iron dome per se, which is a specific program, specific defence piece of infrastructure. What we're talking about here is investing in a whole host of different platforms, be sea-based, land-based, and indeed more in our RAF, so they're able to intercept missiles en route to the United Kingdom. But what we are seeing is that Britain will have the ability to defend from threats here and abroad. And frankly, we should have been doing this a long time ago.
1: Is this why the US pulled their bombers out of Britain, do you think?
18: Well, I think there's you have to look at our closest ally when it comes to security and defence in the world, which is, of course, the United States of America. And it's very troubling and deeply saddening to see them removing assets from the UK because they cannot guarantee their safety. So that's why, that is one of the reasons why we are doing what we can to invest in this nation's security moving forward.
1: I mean, it does strike me that the obvious people to go to for advice on this would be the Israelis, but currently we appear to be on the brink of expelling Israeli diplomats thanks to this Labour government, so potentially not great timing.
18: Patrick, it's mad.
1: Yeah.
18: It's mad, isn't it? Honestly, when I heard that today, I thought how childish, you know, typical Miliband for now that he's in the Foreign Office. He's wrecked our energy security and now he wants to wreck our relations with one of our most important defence and security partners in the world, and that is, of course, the State of Israel. There are people alive in this country today that would not be alive if it wasn't for the cooperation of the Israeli intelligence services and security services. And if we are frankly going to take such a childish step as to expel diplomats for them taking the reasonable step of taking action, very proportionate action actually, following our sanctions being placed on the West Bank, then I don't know where this ends up.
1: All right, Andrew, look, thank you very much. Always a pleasure. Enjoy the rest of Tory Party conference. Andrew Bowie there is the Shadow Secretary.
18: Good to see you, mate. Thank you very much.
1: All right, take care. Secretary of State for Energy. Right, look, when we come back, very serious story. 4 Afghan migrants sentenced for horrific rape. How did they get into Britain?
19: Expect warm spells with the odd rude interruption. Box Boiler sponsors the weather on GB News.
20: Hello again. Very good evening to you. I'm here with your GB News weather update from the Met Office. There's going to be some fairly wet weather developing over many parts of England and Wales through the next 24 hours. Could be quite heavy in the southeast. It's all due to a front which is currently lingering across some central parts, but it's going to invigorate. It's going to pep up as a wavy feature comes across. So fairly cloudy, damp end to the day across much of England.

0: Wales, with outbreaks of rain coming up from the south and that front edging its way southwards as well. Then further north over many parts of Scotland and Northern Ireland, here we have some showery outbreaks of rain, but also some clear skies and fresher air. So temperatures here are going to drop quite low. We're talking temperatures dropping to perhaps mid-single figures in a fair few spots, maybe even dropping low enough for a touch of frost in the most prone areas. As a result, a chilly start to the day across many areas of Scotland. Brighter in the east, cloudier and more showery across western areas. A fair few showers first thing across much of Northern Ireland too. But as I said, a lot of cloud, a lot of rain across England and Wales. It does mean it will be milder here than further north, but feeling pretty unpleasant with that wet weather around. Now, the rain's likely to turn even heavier and be quite persistent through the morning across parts of the southeast in particular. That's where we're likely to see the highest rainfall totals through the day. Further west, we see things turning drier and perhaps a bit brighter as we go into the afternoon, but more showers will be coming in from the northwest. As well as this, we'll have fresher air coming in, so temperatures quite widely will be down many degrees compared to today, and feeling it with the wet weather in the southeast in particular. Thursday's then set to be a largely dry day, just some showers around some coastal parts in both the east, and then in the west we see cloud and rain building. But after a chilly start, despite the sunshine, it is going to be a fairly fresh feel, more autumnal feeling than it has been recently. More wet weather to come before the end of the week, but a showery weekend ahead. Bye-bye.
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20: Isolated and alone, she was plied with alcohol and then

0: raped and abused over several hours by the four offenders who have been sentenced today.
1: That thing that never happens has happened again. Four Afghans have been sentenced for the horrific rape of a teenage girl in Bristol. And...
2: Two streets!
3: Our streets!
2: Two streets!
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1: In a GB News exclusive, I can reveal the 340% rise in reported crimes near the Crowborough illegal migrant base. And...
4: We will continue until we dismantle Zionism. Yes. From the world, from every country, from every place, they will be shunned.
1: Well, reports tonight suggest that the Green Party member behind the Zionism is racism motion is allegedly close friends with an Al-Qaeda fanatic who wanted to blow up Heathrow Airport, but... Well, the Met Police say they're powerless to stop the rabid pro-Palestine mob marching tomorrow on October 7th. I've got all of tomorrow's newspaper front pages and breaking news on the front of tomorrow's Independent. France engulfed by protests as students clash with riot police. And shall we just check in with how things are going in Paris? They just all want more school books, don't they? That's what it is. But there are Brits there too.
5: We're here on the march in Paris. We've been supporting the student blockades across the city today.
1: Yep. On our panel tonight, we have got former Tory MP Louise Mensch, GB News contributor Will Kingston and political commentator Kai Wilshaw. So get ready, Britain. Here we go.

0: How did the Afghan rapist get into Britain? Next.
1: Good evening. It's just gone 10 o'clock. Your headlines from the GB newsroom. The school protests sweeping France have caused the heaviest toll in decades as marches drew more than 250,000 people in cities across the country. Police fired tear gas and water cannons to disperse violent groups on the fringes of marches in Paris, Strasbourg and Lyon. The French Prime Minister described them as the most violent student demonstrations in decades as he announced that classes will be suspended from tomorrow morning until Friday. High school students are demanding further investment to fix their dilapidated schools and teacher shortages. But Donald Trump has blamed the protests in France on out-of-control mass migration. The US president posted on Truth Social saying this isn't about schools, this is about Islam wanting to take over a once great country. The Green Party has said it takes all allegations of this nature seriously after it was reported the member behind the recent Zionism is racism motion has links to an Al-Qaeda terrorist. Green Party members voted at their conference in Brighton to establish as policy that Zionism, the movement to develop and protect a Jewish state in Israel, will be treated as any other form of racism. According to The Telegraph, the member behind the motion, Lubna Spaiten, is close friends with an Al-Qaeda terrorist who plotted to bomb passengers landing at Heathrow from Israel. Delays by the Labour government caused by prison overcrowding means child rapists are avoiding tougher sentences, according to the Telegraph newspaper. The new law, passed in April, requires adults who have sex with children to face mandatory rape charges. However, the law change, which will increase the maximum sentences for offenders from 14 years in jail to life imprisonment, has yet to be implemented. It's understood the increase would require up to 350 extra prison places, according to the Ministry of Justice, at a time when jails are already nearly full. The husband of a GP found dead at her house near the Sandringham estate has been charged with her murder. 45-year-old Mark Kane was arrested after 45-year-old Hannah Kane's body was found at her home in the village of Dursingham in Norfolk on Sunday morning. He will appear at Norwich Magistrates Court from custody tomorrow morning. The risk to people in the UK from plague is very low, according to officials, after the death of a 28-year-old in Russia who may have been exposed to the disease. Russian officials say Daria Shapilova was diagnosed with pneumonia of an unknown origin, but local media reports she worked for the Anti-Plague Institute in Siberia and died after accidentally breaking a test tube containing the pathogen that causes the plague. You're up to date on GB News. Now it's back to Patrick.
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0: Well, that thing that never happens has happened again. Today, four Afghans were sentenced for the brutal rape of a teenage girl in Bristol. One of them cannot be pictured because he claims to be under 18. But their sentences are absolutely appalling. Merab Safi, who is 21, was sentenced to 15 years in prison. He seems to be the ringleader here. Then you've got Awal Ahmadzai and Salman Habib Kelly, who were both sentenced to 9 years in a youth detention centre. What? They're adults. They're 19 years old. They're old enough to gang rape a British teenager. They're old enough to serve time in an adult prison. Then we've got this unnamed juvenile who is supposedly 17. He's been sentenced to 2 years and 7 months in a youth detention centre for one count of rape. In Labour's Britain, he's old enough to vote. He should be serving hard time with the adults as well. And he certainly should get longer than 2 years and 7 months behind bars. Here's what they actually did. And I'm sorry, but some of the details you're about to hear are distressing, but they need to be heard. Merab Safi, who was the oldest rapist, met this 17-year-old victim when she was out Christmas shopping in Bristol city centre with a friend. He tried to lure her back to his place immediately and offered her drugs and a place to charge her phone. When he got her number, he started bombarding her with messages on Snapchat. Then 5 days later, Safi paid for a taxi, along with another rapist, Habib Kelly, who then picked this girl up from her home in Somerset, and that taxi brought her to Bristol. They met up in an industrial estate and then got another taxi, which they also paid for, to Safi's address, where all the other lads were waiting. They plied her with vodka, and she then, like a pack of animals, was raped after they took turns on her. It's just absolutely disgraceful, this whole thing. The girl's mother realised that her daughter wasn't at home, so she reported her missing to the police and had a location for her, presumably by tracking her phone. So police knocked on the door and the youngest rapist answered. They arrested him. They found the poor victim in the property. But the other three rapists managed to escape. They immediately made their way to Dover and spent 3 days there before they got into the back of a lorry and made it to Calais. And the men, the monsters, recorded their escape on a mobile phone, filming themselves laughing and making hand gestures inside this getaway vehicle. French authorities discovered them. It's amazing, isn't it, how the French can find people breaking into France, but they don't seem to be able to stop them leaving. They were then sent back to Britain, where they all pleaded not guilty. They were found guilty by a jury, and today they were sentenced. All four of them claimed to need an interpreter in court. Now, there are certain things that are not adding up to me about this. So, we are not being told how these Afghans got into Britain. We've asked the Home Office and we're waiting on their response. It seems to me that there is essentially three options here, OK? One, they were brought to Britain by the state as part of an Afghan refugee or resettlement scheme. Two, the government had absolutely no idea that they were even in the country before they committed the rape. Three, they aren't telling us because they don't want to stir up anti-asylum seeker feeling. Now, can you imagine the scandal if it turns out that the British government actually imported these monsters as part of some kind of resettlement scheme? Whenever anything like this happens, we have to be given our state-sponsored pro-diversity, pro-multiculturalism message, don't we? And we got it here. Detective Sergeant Joanna Babbage from Avon and Somerset Police seemed to go out of her way to issue a statement saying this had absolutely nothing to do with nationality, race or religion. Instead, it was about a deep-set misogyny that exists across all communities. There are more and more of these cases coming out in the media, she said, and it's really important to say that they are the minority. Right. But they're happening more often, though, aren't they? We have the Home Office handing out booklets to illegal immigrants, just begging them not to rape young women in Britain. And we have a Home Secretary who is saying that pretty much every woman who has been in the camps in northern France has been raped. So it seems to me like there is rather a lot of raping going on here by these illegal immigrants. Probably more raping per person than you get from your average group of white Brits. Even The Guardian has reported a migration expert confirming that Afghan nationals are 14.5 times more likely to commit a sex crime than British nationals. Now, at the centre of this case is a very brave victim, and my heart goes out to her. But my fear is that there will be countless more victims like her in the future. Let's get a thought to my panel this evening. We've got former Tory MP Louise Mensch, GB News contributor Will Kingston, political commentator Kai Wilshaw. So, Louise, I mean, look, this is a deeply distressing case, but unfortunately, it's all too predictable, isn't it? I mean, their sentences are pretty shocking for a start.
3: I was absolutely enraged. I've got a daughter who's not a lot older than that girl, and I was absolutely enraged at the 17-year-old just getting a couple of years. And by the way, they took off 105 days out of that already for what the time is already served. That is telling girls that they don't matter. If you've been raped, the state doesn't even care. He'll get time off for good behaviour. He'll probably be out in 3 months. It's absolute nonsense. And to your point about where did they come from and were they part of the Afghan resettlement scheme, all of these men, including the older ones, are very, very young. The only people that we were supposed to be resettling are people that had acted as translators for the British Army and were in danger from the Taliban. These men are all too young to have done that. So if they came over on that resettlement scheme, this government, previous government, have got things to answer for. And the alternative to that is that they came over on one of those lorries and the government can't tell you how they came over because they couldn't track them. This is why there is so much anti-migrant feeling, not just because it's illegal, but because it is just a fact that they are far, far more likely to commit violent crimes. This is why the women of Piddington feel completely outnumbered. I would be terrified. We talked earlier about Crowborough. Crowborough is my local village. Mm. It's where my parents go for their weekly shop. It is a quiet, peaceful village. Crime, not necessarily rape, but crime, gone up 300%.
0: Yep.
3: Got to get a grip on this or we are going to have riots in this country because people are going to say enough is enough.
0: Yep, absolutely. And you're right to mention that because in the next section we are giving you the full detail. We did it with RAF Wethersfield. We've done it now with Crowborough. Mm. Irrefutable evidence of reported crimes going up significantly in both of those areas, and why would you inflict that on other areas? But, well, look, I mean, you know, we got that obligatory response from a police officer there, didn't we? Oh, look, this is a horrific case. Oh, it's got nothing to do with race or religion or nationality or anything like that. Well, sorry, I think it has got everything to do with that in this case. I mean, Afghan men are 14 and a half times more likely to commit a sex crime. They set upon this poor girl like a pack of animals.
4: Yeah, of course it does. This is another girl sacrificed at the altar of multiculturalism, added to the hundreds of thousands by this point in this country. You know, whether or not it's race is specifically is one thing, but it's certainly everything to do with culture. It doesn't take a genius to understand if you come from a third world culture that is innately misogynistic, where you haven't had the same education as someone in a Western liberal democracy, where you come from a regime which will beat women if they're seen reading in the street.
3: Yes.
4: You know, what do you think happens when you come to this country? Do you think suddenly that those views just go away? And the thing that, Patrick, I find so incredibly infuriating by this point is the words that you said yourself, which is, we don't know. We don't know the truth, both about this specific case, but more generally, they refuse to tell us the stats around migrant crime data, which is why we're left at, you know, one report saying it's 24 times more likely, one report saying it's 14.
0: Yep.
4: At the end of the day, it is entirely the result of them knowing that these people are far more likely to commit these crimes, because if they weren't, that data would be out in a heartbeat and they would be screaming it from the rooftops. But instead, they just have to work harder and harder to try and keep this fragile, crumbling, multicultural consensus together. And it's not working.

0: booking.
1: Do we need to be told how they got into Britain?
2: I'd like to know, but the government may not know, as you've already said. And I think that's probably the most likely outcome here. I mean, as you say, Louise, the Afghan resettlement schemes were a while ago, so it doesn't make sense as much.
0: Do you not think when they were being questioned, that would have been one of the first questions that any police officer would have asked them?
2: Yeah. Well, I'd hope so.
1: It's interesting.
2: I don't know.
1: There's no record of employment. The reason I ask this is there's no record of any of them being employed. Normally, at some point during court proceedings, it says, you know, working as an Uber driver or working at a restaurant or whatever it was. There doesn't seem to be any record of that, which I find slightly bizarre. OK? So, it doesn't seem to be that. It could be that they came to Britain and they came in the back of a lorry where they had no idea they were here, which is bad enough. And one of the key telling things from a court reporting, though, is that apparently when they were in the dock, they were waving and smiling at friends or possibly relatives. And this is what I'm wondering about this, is were they brought in as part of some resettlement scheme here with older relatives? They were given a house, they were given an education, they were given... Who paid for the taxi? Probably the British taxpayer in a roundabout way paid for the taxi that this poor girl has got in. That we have a right to know all this stuff.
2: On the story, it is horrifying. These stories do happen a lot. I agree with you. And there's nothing left-wing about trying to pretend like we're here or that my role here is to defend migrant rapists. Like, that is not what I am here to do. That's not what the government wants to do, obviously. I think one thing that struck me is that as we see this sort of unedifying spectacle of the Tories' rehabilitation tour that we're seeing this week of, oh, we've changed, when only 2 years ago the voters kicked them out for exactly this kind of stuff. I was going to say another word, leaving the country in a state of total collapse. I'm sorry, it's just not good enough. But equally, it's not good enough for the Labour Party. As vote numbers come down, and they are coming down, but as that happens, it will not be good enough for the left to pretend that it's job done, right? And I do worry that that will happen because what that would fail to address is exactly what we've sort of talked about, which is there are people who are here, either from small boats or who are simply here and we don't know that they're here.
3: Right.
2: And for that, I don't see any party advancing an argument to what we do about that.
4: Look, I think we've got to face the fact that their religion, specifically, plays a part in this. Otherwise, we're going to just repeat the mistakes of the grooming gangs. When everybody wants to say, oh, it's nothing to do with religion, yes, it is. Now, I do not have a problem with Muslims whatsoever. None, absolutely none. But there are groups of extremist Muslims. Afghanistan is an extremist Muslim country who regard women as dirt, as he says, don't let them speak in public, and regard especially non-Muslim women as fair game, as prey, as people that they can predate upon. And the fact that they were, in fact, waving to people in the dock, they already had a friends, they had a network, just as we were saying in the earlier segment. Face the facts, they may have come here perfectly legally and been brought in as relatives of somebody else. They obviously have a network. We're going to have to walk a fine line here. Not demonise our Muslim community and that's integrated, but say to the ones that have not, that treat women like this, no more. And the government is afraid to get a grip on this because they don't want to give you the figures because of the massive problem that it actually represents.
0: Patrick, having reflected on this a bit more, does it actually matter how they got here? If they got here illegally on a boat, the government would have waved them in, which is what they're doing at the moment. If they came here through resettlement, the government has waved them in. If they came here legally with a visa, the government has waved them in. I'm trying to think of a particular avenue at the moment where the government would have stopped them, you know? And out of each of those three options, the government each time is saying, come on in. Yeah. It actually, in some respects, doesn't matter.
1: The thing is here, right, is that these... It seems, from the order of events that have taken place here, there was at least one or two of them that were just hanging around a city centre during a busy Christmas period and praying, basically, on... I mean, goodness knows how many other girls' Snapchats he got. This girl, unfortunately, was convinced to get into a taxi and actually travel and meet him. But we keep hearing these kinds of stories. And now it's also like, if you've got kids now, and they're of an age where they're going to go out and maybe they're 16, 17 years old and they're starting out and going doing some of the Christmas shopping by themselves with a friend or something like that. Are we at a point, seriously, where you have to warn them, watch out for those Middle Eastern looking men hanging around by a shop? Because you'd be called racist for that, wouldn't you? But this stuff keeps happening. And is that almost now like not...

0: basic child protection. And that is a really devastating situation to be in as a country, isn't it?
1: Well, yes. Obviously, we don't know the statistics of migrant crime, but we know enough to know that, for instance, Afghans, partly because of the demographics of Afghans who are here, but also partly for cultural reasons, are more likely to commit crimes, right? That is one thing. But it remains the case that that migrants still represent 13% of convictions and of those types of crimes in our prisons. So I don't think we're at that point, but I do understand if people are saying that to their kids, totally. They see this in the papers and they see it in the streets. And the perception matters almost as much as the reality. That's the government really does need to get a grip of it. And I don't think they grasp the urgency of it right now, even though they do want to get to grips with the problem itself.
2: I don't think we've got enough time to do the per capita lesson for the left, as we normally have to do, Patrick.
1: I'll give you a percentage of the prison population.
3: Can I say, I am angry that a policewoman came out and gave a false, entirely false statement that it happens in all communities, as it may happen in all communities, but not to the same degree and not to the same number. Stop lying to the British people. Stop lying to them and telling them that there is no problem with a specifically, not just Islamic, but extremist Islamic, treating women like dirt ideology. There is a problem. We are not going to repeat the mistakes of the grooming gangs where you tell us, you try to snow us. Yeah. Gaslight us and tell us that this isn't true. She should never have said that. In my opinion, she should be disciplined for having said something so obviously false about these subhuman animals that came in and did this to a 17-year-old girl. They gang raped her. Do not go out there and excuse that community. Do not go out there as a police officer and tell us that there's no problem, because we know that that's false.
0: All right. Well, there you go. Powerful stuff to end that particular discussion on. Look, I'm obviously sorry that it is such a distressing story, but I think it is an important one. And sadly, I do not think this is the last case that we're going to get like this, is it? But, look, we're going to be talking a bit about some exclusive that we've got as well from Crowborough, which is linked, actually, so we'll talk about that. And we've got all of the tomorrow's newspaper front pages coming your way. Some really interesting stuff on there, but I do need to tell you a bit about this.
4: 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UK only. Entrance must be 18 or over. Lines close at 4 p.m. on the 23rd of October. We may call the winner live after all entry routes have closed. Please check the closing time if listening or watching on demand. Good luck.
0: OK, look, coming up, all of tomorrow's newspaper front pages, that breaking news on the front of The Independent that's zoning in on these terrifying scenes in France, protests engulfing the country. And it looks like Brits have joined in too.
5: We're here on the march in Paris, because we've been supporting the student blockades across the
0: sea today. Good grief. But before that, I've got some shocking data for you now. We've been on a bit of a mission about this, and we can reveal that the crimes reported around the Crowborough migrant base have skyrocketed. That's next.
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0: Welcome back to Patrick Christie Tonight. All of tomorrow's newspaper front pages coming your way shortly. But first, it's a GB News exclusive now, and we can reveal that crime reports in the area directly around the Crowborough migrant camp rose significantly since asylum seekers moved in back in January of this year. In the previous 7 months period, between June and December 2026, there were only 10 crime reports on Uckfield Road, where the entrance to the former RAF training camp lies. But between January and August 2026, that number rose to 49 crimes, meaning that the average crime rate per month rose a staggering 340%. In the period before the migrants moved in, only 2 violent or sexual offences were recorded. That number has now skyrocketed to 25, making up half of all of those recorded crimes. There were also 4 instances, each of drug crime and theft, despite there being no such crimes recorded in the preceding 7 months before the camp opened. There was also a rise in antisocial behaviour, with 5 new reports made compared to 2 previously. I'm joined now by the director of Crowborough Shield. It's Kim Bailey. Kim, thank you very, very much. So, basically, it looks like crime has gone up by an average of 340% around that Crowborough migrant base. As a resident, how do you feel about that?
23: I mean, the number is shocking, Patrick. It's absolutely shocking. And what is more disturbing is the fact that we've not been told anything. And when we've challenged, what we're being told is that crime has actually gone down in Crowborough. And obviously what you're saying is an increase of 340%. I think what we don't know is whether these crimes are being committed by the migrants, by people, other people in the area, outsiders. And I think my next stage now is to actually challenge the police, challenge our district council. If there is these problems happening and these crimes are being committed, why on earth is this community not being told? You've got a meeting tomorrow which takes place where Wealden District Council are trying to give £100,000 to migrant help to more enrichment activities for the asylum seekers, and £90,000 to a group of people that aren't even a company, again, to increase enrichment activities. Well, if these crimes are taking place, that money needs to be spent on protecting the community, surely, whether it's to do with the migrants being on the camp or not. It's disgusting. It's absolutely disturbing. And so, I think this is breaking news for the whole town because we were not aware of this.
0: Well, what I suspect is going on is there are buses or taxis, are there not, that are laid on from this base, I think, out into other areas. Is that correct?
23: Yeah, that's correct.
0: So what I suspect is going on is that these reported crime stats that you're seeing, it's important to say that this doesn't represent the number of convictions, it doesn't represent the number of you know, fully completed crimes as far as the Justice Service would view it. What I suspect is happening is that people from this camp are being bussed into other areas and that they are supposedly committing crimes over there. People are then calling it in and police are tracking it back to this camp. And what we're looking at here is the place of arrest or the place of questioning, yeah? So I think that gives them a little bit of wiggle room when it says that crimes directly in your area, they say are down or there's no increase. That doesn't account for the fact that potentially these people are committing crimes in other towns and then coming back to your area.
23: Yeah, I mean, that stretch of the road is that, you know, there are a few houses along there, you know, very nice houses. The main thing on that road is the migrant camp. So I think you can be pretty confident that that is where it's happening. And as you say, it's on the Upfield Road outside the camp where you wouldn't have ordinarily seen any crimes. You know, they are being bussed into Crawley. I think there's several buses three times a day that take the asylum seekers into Crawley Town Centre. I don't know if they're going elsewhere. We do see a lot of police cars, a lot of ambulances going on site. I mean, I think it's more police cars than anything else. So, I mean, obviously, as you say, the arrests are taking place on site. And I think this community deserves some answers from Wealden District Council and from the police. And that's certainly what I'm going to be doing tomorrow is putting pressure on them to you know, answer some questions. And what is it, you know, putting more money into enrichment activities, I think, is really irresponsible and reckless of our district council.
0: And just finally with you on this, Kim, there've been a plethora of stories in the last few days, all of them really grim. You just heard that one probably there about four Afghans, who have just been sent to prison for the gang rape of a girl. We've also had cases of people who've come over on small boats being, you know, deemed to be terrorists, etc. As well. What is the mood like in your area at the moment, just hearing all of this stuff? I mean, Shabana Mahmood even coming out the other day and saying, oh, all of the women that are in these camps, they've all been raped. Well, yeah, but who's raping them, yeah? And then, you know, and then you've got your area there where people are being dumped. I mean, what is the general mood like in Crowborough at the minute?
23: People are so deflated. I mean, we're still waiting for the outcome of our judicial review. We haven't had that verdict yet. People are still holding on to that, that the outcome of that may have some impact and make some sort of change here in Crowborough. But people are deflated and they have, you know, everyone's questions have gone unanswered. The Home Office has ignored us. Our district council, you know, as you know, it's the deputy leader of the Green Party who is the leader of that council. So she doesn't engage with the community. So everyone just feels completely let down and abandoned. You know, the protests are still happening. I think we're at about week 49 now of the protests happening. It's almost a year, 28th of October last year, this news dropped. People are just, I suppose, hoping that this judicial review is going to give some sort of, you know, outcome that will have some sort of positive effect on the town.
0: All right. Well, Kim, thank you very, very much. It's good to see you. It's Kim Bailey there, is the director of Crowborough Shield, just reacting to that news that crime reports on a road near that migrant camp at Crowborough have risen by 340% per month since the camp opened. So we went to the Home Office on this and we've received a slightly baffling statement. A Home Office spokesperson said, police data does not suggest a significant rise in crime associated with residents of the Crowborough site today. Large sites such as Wethersfield have been operating for a number of years with no evidence of rising crime in the area. Fascinating. We are working to fairly house asylum seekers across the country and will continue every asylum hotel and to close it by the end of this parliament. Instead, we are moving asylum seekers into alternative accommodation, including former military sites, to reduce impacts on local communities. As part of this work, we engage closely with local authorities and police forces to minimise the impact on surrounding areas and ensure sites are as self-sufficient as possible. Well, there you go. Coming up, all of tomorrow's papers, and yet that breaking news on The Telegraph. The Berlin spy chief leaked UK secrets. This is a devastating story. MI6 is worried that the Berlin spy chief was nobbled by Russia and the Iranians. That's next.
1: I forecast a perfect holiday in the sun.
2: Weather looking good then?
1: For sure. And no worries about our travel insurance.
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21: There's more unsettled weather to come across many parts of southern Europe through the next couple of days. Heavy rain, gusty winds and large hail as well, something to worry about. We do have some heavy rain across parts of northern Spain, also southern France through tomorrow. That wet weather will be feeding further eastwards, so more eastern areas, which took quite a battering through the end of last week, are set to have some more unsettled weather as we go through towards the weekend. I'll see you again soon. Bye-bye.
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24: I've been in Westminster for a long time, but I know that though power may be here, its effect on people's lives is across the whole of the country. We may be where rules are made, but it's where they're implemented that matters. Join me, Jacob Rees-Mogg, for forthright and frank discussion on where Britain has come from, where it's going, and where it will end up. That's State of the Nation, Monday to Thursday, 8 to 9 o'clock. Vox Populi, Vox Dei.
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0: Welcome along. So let me get you all of tomorrow's newspaper front pages. The Independent, France engulfed by protesters as students clash with riot police. It's not just students. The Metro, ASOS hacker havoc. Yes, shoppers' data may have been breached, apparently. iPaper, School budget set for squeeze after blunder over funding teacher pay rises. Don't tell the French. Don't tell the French. The Express. Meghan wants to apologise for her low blow comment that she made to Oprah. The Dutch Success is keen to say sorry for that remark, apparently. Well, while she's there, she can apologise for loads of other stuff as well, can't she? Look, let's really start with what's been going on in France, because it is on the front pages here in Britain.

0: Yeah, I mean, look at the absolute state of it. More than 6,000 teenagers have been arrested since the protests began. They say that they're fed up with poor conditions in French schools. I mean, today, somewhere in France, they tried to burn a school down with some teachers inside it. And President Trump has said that this is the result of mass migration, Islam wanting to take over. But it's not just the French getting involved. Have a look at this. This is apparently a Brit from Sheffield.
1: Sheffield Social Student Society. We're here on the march in Paris. We've been supporting the student blockades across the city today. The students have been raising demands against austerity, against the Macron government, but crucially, they've generalised these demands to ones of fighting fascism, freeing Palestine and smashing the sexist system.
0: There you go. What was that? Fighting fascism, freeing Palestine and smashing the sexist system.
2: I believe that's called the omnicore. All of these things just meshed together for the left, don't they?
3: But look, it says here at The Independent, 260,000 take to the streets in growing revolt over classroom conditions. Geez, they're passionate about classroom conditions in France, aren't they?
0: Yeah.
3: I've never seen 260,000 people before come together because the classroom's a bit hot. the mainstream media think we're stupid.
0: Spurred on, by the way, by a lot of, like, really quite bourgeois white liberals in Kafirs, who no doubt go to lovely schools in Paris.
2: This is the fascinating thing. It is this mixture of bourgeois white liberals who go to fancy schools and third world migrants who see an opportunity just to tear down Western civilization. And again, it comes back to the defining political movement of our time, which is the Islamo-Communist Alliance, where these two groups, seemingly disparate in their aims, have one thread that binds them together, and that is tearing down civilizations that were once great, like France. And that is how the white liberal woman with the kafir and the third world migrant come together and start burning buildings down.
4: Can I just come in? Because that's exactly the analysis I had expected last Friday, right, when I was on with our dear friend Matt Goodwin. And we had an MP from the National Rally, Marine Le Pen's party, right, come to talk about the protests. And in his diagnosis, only a small proportion of this is anything to do with immigrants in his, and that's his take, right? So I was expecting him to say exactly as you did, because it would suit his narrative. But actually, he was saying, look, yes, there's a bit of a hard left element going on here, and we know that the flames have been fanned by Mélenchon, the presidential candidate, and others who ascribe to the Omni cause, as you just said, you know, all these ridiculous things. But also some people who are genuinely affronted by the cuts to education, and as we know, 85 yeah, but okay, fine. Yeah, but this is the French we're talking about. 85% of the arrests have been young people.
0: Moroccan flags, Algerian flags, Palestine flags, all of it.
4: All right, but
0: if we Congo is written on.
4: I know it's convenient. I know it's really convenient to try and make it this all about migration, but that is only a small part of it. Will, have you ever been to a suburb in Paris? This is what it looks like, I'm afraid.
3: I have, by the way.
5: I think it was, wasn't it Pink Floyd who said, hey, teacher, leave our kids alone. Now it's, hey, kids, leave our teachers alone and start burning down the schools. And one time you want to laugh because you get things like some of these rioters complained there weren't enough philosophy teachers at one school. But I mean, honestly, who do you think you're trying to kid? Yeah. I've got to be honest with you, Patrick. When I look at that, I don't think that's organic at all. I think that is active measures from hostile intelligence services who are deliberately stirring up riots. I've got to be plain. I've got to tell the truth. I believe that we will see the hand of Russia stirring social unrest and coordinating these protests. These aren't students. They aren't really students, let's be honest. There's no student that said, oh, please teach me harder. You know, I really don't think that that's true, right?
0: On that, because the concern here is not just that British students are going up, students are going over there and doing this, is that it could happen here. And on that front, step forward a member of the Revolutionary Communist Party in Britain.
6: I've just seen that 90% of universities and schools are blockaded in France. The most phenomenal youth movement has erupted. If you're not on French TikTok or whatever, get on it, be inspired, and let's bring this to Britain.
0: Let's bring this to Britain, she said.
5: Yeah, right, exactly. Active measures, those two words. I don't believe it's organic at all. And as for that lass with the Socialist Workers' Party banner behind her, why don't you actually do some work? It would be lovely if one of these socialist workers actually went out and got a job, and instead of going off to France and stirring

0: stirring up riots. No, you're not going to bring it here because we're not having that in this country. And I do think Macron, who is, he can't run again, so it feels like he's on gardening leave. You know, if you don't have enough police, get the bloody army in. The French are always doing this. A few years ago, it was the so-called yellow vests, which again was Russian active measures. No, you're not going to bring it to Britain. Forget it. Forget it.
1: Well, I think the fact that they are lazy, long-haired layabouts is a very good reason why they won't bring it to Britain, because they don't have the capacity to do it. They will be on the couch or doing videos, you know, on TikTok. They don't have the ability to be able to coordinate a large-scale protest. But it just goes to show, Patrick, that... Oh, you go.
2: Well, no, it's just that we've got a student protest tomorrow on October 7th, haven't we? This is part of the problem.
1: No, yeah, maybe I'm underestimating them potentially, but you're right that the same conditions that have led to what we're seeing in France, you can see in the United Kingdom. And that is, again, budgets out of control that will lead to school spending, and then you add in the far left who have normalised violence, and then you add in third world migrants who will jump on the bandwagon. All of those things are here in the United Kingdom.
2: Yeah, quite. All right. Well, look, coming up, we've got some more front pages for you. The Guardian, Healey plans £1 billion support, it says here, to bring down energy bills. I don't think it's your energy bills. In fact, my understanding of this story means that you're actually going to be paying for other people's energy bills. So enjoy that this winter.
3: I've been in Westminster for a long time, but I know that though power may be here, its effect on people's lives is across the whole of the country. We may be where rules are made, but it's where they're implemented that matters. Join me, Jacob Rees-Mogg, for forthright and frank discussion on where Britain has come from, where it's going, and where it will end up. That's State of the Nation, Monday to Thursday, 8 to 9 o'clock. Vox Populi, Vox Dei.
4: You want to know what's really going on in the corridors of power?
5: Labour don't know what to do with you half the time, and that makes you quite lethal in the chamber.
4: Get behind the headlines with Chopper's political podcast. Join me, Christopher Hope, as I sit down with the great and the good of British politics.
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2: All right, welcome back. Let me get you the remainder of tomorrow's front pages. The Mirror, too nasty for the nasty party. Farage is mocked as Badenoch rules out a coalition. The Sun, murder of royal family GP. It's a mum of three who was hosting a sleepover. And, yeah, it looks like she's been murdered, really. The Telegraph, Berlin spy chief leaked UK secrets, MI6 fears. A lot of this State of Europe makes more sense if you actually realise that potentially various different heads of intelligence agencies have not been working for us for the last however long. The Guardian, Healey plans £1 billion support to bring down energy bills. But I do believe this is only, yes, for poorer households. So if you're not classed as a poorer household, then you're going to be paying for those bills. So your bills ain't coming down, are they? The Daily Mail, Tories to slash jobs tax to get young back into work. And The Times, Andy Burnham is preparing to delay welfare review until after the budget. Let's just fixate on that for a minute. So, Louise, Andy Burnham is now, it seems, kicking defence spending and welfare cuts down the road until after the budget.
0: And I don't really understand. How can you have a budget without a defence spend and a welfare spend? I like John Healey. I was a big fan of him as when he was defence secretary, but he did resign, saying the defence of the country cannot wait for the Treasury's time. That's the statement he made in his resignation speech. Now he's the Chancellor, he is the Treasury, and he's making the defence of the country wait on the Treasury's time. It's really, honestly, just depressing, Patrick, I'll be honest with you. It's depressing. If Labour is totally unwilling to get a grip on the benefits bill, there's only one way that they can raise money for all these things, and that is to tax us yet more. And this country is taxed to the almost to the ultimate nth degree. I shudder to think what is going to be in that statement. But I can tell you right now, spoiler, nothing good.
1: Mm. Here's the thing about defence spending, is you can always hope that Russia holds off on invading until the next guy becomes Prime Minister. And you can always hope with welfare cuts that the fiscal crisis will happen when the next guy becomes Prime Minister. These are the two classic issues where you can kick the can down the road. And this is the problem that we have, is that successive Prime Ministers have done that because it's easier to kick the can down the road than it is to actually grasp the nettle. And I think that's what they're going to continue to do.
12: Can we inject some reality and dose of common sense in here?
1: I
12: will do that. So this delay in the welfare bill is potentially a month at most, right? And that's to avoid it being part of the budget, it says here. Now, the reason for that... The reason for that is that the Milburn Review is said here is expected to have radical changes to the welfare system in it, right? So you don't introduce all of that in a one-year budget, frankly. And we also know that this 10-year plan is coming out at the end of the year, which sets out a much more holistic future for, you know, the political economy of Andy Burnham, right? So I'd imagine that it makes much more sense to have really radical welfare reform and the really radical path to 3.5, which is not a one-year thing. It is something far along into the future as part of the long-term planning, rather than a one-year budget that seeks to stem the bleeding.
0: Well, I admire your optimism. How do you think he will stem the bleeding? If he's not going to cut welfare, there's precisely one way to do it, and that's to jack up our taxes.
12: Right. Well, but it would make total no sense, right, to have a budget where you cut something and then there's something more radical on the way.
2: The next hour, and by the way, another story as well, involves Labour sparing...
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17: Hello again. Very good evening to you. I'm here with your GB News weather update from the Met Office. There's going to be some fairly wet weather developing over many parts of England and Wales through the next 24 hours. Could be quite heavy in the southeast. It's all due to a front which is currently lingering across some central parts, but it's going to invigorate. It's going to pep up as a wavy feature comes across. So fairly cloudy, damp end to the day across much of England and Wales with outbreaks of rain coming up from the south and that front edging its way southwards as well. Then further north over many parts of Scotland and Northern Ireland, here we have some showery outbreaks of rain, but also some clear skies and fresher air. So temperatures here are going to drop quite low. We're talking temperatures dropping to perhaps mid-single figures in a fair few spots, maybe even dropping low enough for a touch of frost in the most prone areas. As a result, a chilly start to the day across many areas of Scotland. Brighter in the east, cloudier and more showery across western areas. A fair few showers first thing across much of Northern Ireland too, but as I said, a lot of cloud, a lot of rain across England and Wales. It does mean it will be milder here than further north, but feeling pretty unpleasant with that wet weather around. Now, the rain's likely to turn even heavier and be quite persistent through the morning across parts of the southeast in particular. That's where we're likely to see the highest rainfall totals through the day. Further west, we see things turning drier and perhaps a bit brighter as we go into the afternoon, but more showers will be coming in from the northwest. As well as this, we'll have fresher air coming in, so temperatures quite widely will be down many degrees compared to today, and feeling it with the wet weather in the southeast in particular. Thursday's then set to be a largely dry day, just some showers around some coastal parts in both the east, and then in the west we see cloud and rain building. But after a chilly start, despite the sunshine, it is going to be a fairly fresh feel, more autumnal feeling than it has been recently. More wet weather to come before the end of the week, but a showery weekend ahead. Bye-bye.
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2: Absolutely loads on tomorrow's newspaper front pages. The massive riots that are taking place right across France. Also, apparently, Healey has got more handouts for people on benefits. Labour is sparing child rapists harsher sentences. That's a big one in the Telegraph. A Berlin spy chief has apparently leaked UK secrets after being nobbled by the Russians and the Iranians. There's a heck of a lot to go out here on all of tomorrow's newspaper front pages, including Labour apparently not content with kicking the defence spending down the road, they're also kicking welfare reforms down the road as well. All go.
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2: Welcome along all of tomorrow's newspaper front pages. Tonight now with Late Edition. L- Let them eat tear gas. The streets of Paris have descended into chaos. Not just Paris, cities right across France because of these unbelievable protests that we're seeing. It started out as a student protest. It's morphed into something far more sinister. And
1: boys will stop the boats.
3: We will. We will stop the boats. Thank you. We tried everything except the one thing that would help us get over the line, and now we'll do it.
2: Well, it's Kemi Badenoch's conference speech tomorrow, and she's set to tell Britain that we are facing a battle for the soul of

0: the nation. And she told GB News that they would stop the boats. Do you believe her? Elsewhere, The Telegraph has a corker of a front page tomorrow. It reports that Labour is sparing child rapists from harsher prison sentences. And it reports that a Berlin spy chief has apparently leaked secrets about the UK to the Russians, to the Iranians. The paper is calling it the biggest espionage scandal in modern European history. And
1: there are several conversations.
2: There's a conversation with you,
1: with Harry,
2: about how dark your baby is going to be,
1: potentially, and what that would mean or look like.
2: Ooh.
0: Wow, Meghan Markle now apparently regrets that incredible claim that there was a royal racist, which shocked the world. That's according to tomorrow's Daily Express. In fact, she wants to say sorry. Well, joining us this evening, we've got the top team of GB News contributor Will Kingston, political commentator and broadcasting royalty Christo Fufas, and we also have GB News contributor Kai Wilshaw. But first, let's get your headlines with Sophia Wenslow.
3: Patrick, thank you. Headlines at 2 minutes past 11. The school protests sweeping France have caused the heaviest toll in decades as marches drew more than 250,000 people in cities across the country. Police fired tear gas and water cannons to disperse violent groups on the fringes of marches in Paris, Strasbourg and Lyon. The French Prime Minister described them as the most violent student demonstrations in decades as he announced that classes will be suspended from tomorrow morning until Friday. High school students are demanding further investment to fix their dilapidated schools and teacher shortages. But Donald Trump has blamed the protests in France on out-of-control mass migration. Delays by the Labour government caused by prison overcrowding means child rapists are avoiding tougher sentences, according to The Telegraph. The new law passed in April that would increase the maximum sentences for offenders from 14 years in jail to life imprisonment has yet to be implemented. It's understood the increase would require up to 350 extra prison places, according to a Ministry of Justice assessment, at a time when jails are already nearly full. Kemi Badenoch has ruled out forming a coalition with Nigel Farage's Reform UK in the event of a hung parliament. Speaking on the sidelines of the Tory conference, the Conservative Party leader said she wanted Reform voters to come back. Polling suggests there would be a hung parliament at the next election, with Labour currently expected to be the largest party, followed by Reform and the Tories. US death row prisoner Krista Pike is conscious and speaking after her failed execution attempt, according to her lawyers. The 50-year-old was given two doses of a lethal drug, but was later taken to hospital, where she continues to receive critical medical care while handcuffed. Tennessee's prisons chief has resigned following the failed execution. An independent review is ongoing. You're up to date on GB News. Now it's back to Patrick.
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0: Welcome along. Let me get you all of Wednesday's newspaper front pages, starting with The Independent. France engulfed by protesters as students clash with riot police. That's their headline. The Metro, ASOS hacker havoc. So bad news, unfortunately, if you have bought anything from ASOS. The iPaper, school budget set for squeeze after blunder over funding teacher pay rises. It's quite delicious, this, in a way, isn't it? If the teachers that were out protesting and saying that they needed to get more money and then got more money means that their schools are going to get less funding. Be interesting to see this, as the pupils turn against the teachers. The Express, well, she just wants to say sorry. Meghan Markle, she wants to apologise for a low-blow comment, really, about, you know, the old royal racist stuff. Well, I wonder whether or not that apology is going to fall on deaf ears. The Mirror, too nasty for the nasty party. They're saying that Nigel Farage is being shunned at Tory party conference and slagged off. The Sun, murder of royal family GP. Now, this is a mum of three. She was apparently hosting some kind of children's sleepover. She is apparently a doctor for the

0: royal family, and she was found dead on Sunday at her property on the edge of the Sandringham estate. They have gone on to say that last night her husband was charged with murder. So that's the headline. That's obviously an active case, so we will leave that there. But the Telegraph, Berlin spy chief leaked UK secrets, MI6 fears. So this is Germany's former head of foreign intelligence has been arrested on suspicion of treason. And he's called August Hanning. He's the former head of Germany's foreign intelligence service and a current senior official at the agency. As well, were arrested yesterday on suspicion of espionage and treason. This would be the most sensational case, I think, of espionage going wrong in modern European history. The other story on the Telegraph, by the way, Labour spares child rapists from harsher prison sentences due to prison overcrowding. The Guardian, Healey plans £1 billion support to bring down energy bills. Yeah, again, quite a misleading headline from The Guardian, that, because it's, as I understand it, it's not your energy bills unless you happen to be classed as Britain's poorer households, which is interesting because we're in a situation now, I think, where loads of people are going to be classed as living in Britain's poorer households and loads of people who live in a flat are going to be classed as living in a mansion and you're going to have to pay a load more tax. And, yeah, so it looks like you are going to be paying for more people to stay warm this winter, despite the fact that they already get money from the taxpayer to do just that. The Daily Mail, Tories to slash jobs tax to get young working again. And The Times, Badenoch promises tax cuts. But at the top of The Times there, you'll notice that Andy Burnham is apparently delaying a welfare review until after the budget. So we've got defence spending delayed, welfare review delayed. There you go. Any more cans he wants to kick down the road? But let's start with what is, yes, going on in France, but also, crucially, could be about to happen here. And we do have loads of clips for you about what's been happening over there in France. Wide-scale rises made the front of the picture story on The Independent. They say 260,000 people have taken to the streets in a growing revolt over classroom conditions, which is remarkable because, as we're about to show you, they've been burning schools down. But the line for me on this, Christo, is that British student socialist workers have been going over there and joining in.
1: I mean, it's the idea, right? Perhaps it started that way.
2: It's fair to say that perhaps this is how the protests started, but I can't believe the way that this is being reported, and perhaps I'm naive, but the idea that these 260,000 people are all rioting because they want to be educated in a better way. They want better classrooms. I'm sorry, I find it patently ridiculous because, well, firstly, didn't they attack a teacher? Haven't you, as you mentioned, haven't they burned down multiple schools? This is no longer... I don't know why the media, other than here, of course, I do not know why the media is still reporting this as a protest against bad education or against school cuts.
3: You do know, though, don't you?
2: Well, yeah, you do know, because clearly this has morphed into something else. Yeah. Clearly there is a particular demographic that is rioting at the moment. Clearly there is unrest for other reasons, but everyone is going to be afraid to say that.
4: Yeah. Well, the one thing to say, though, is that this is now the third Prime Minister of France who might be felled by trying to pass a budget, right? And that's where some of this came from. They're trying to bring down the deficit from 5%, from 5.4% to 5%. One of the ways they're doing that is cutting the school's budget, and this has led to this. It is sort of no surprise that the French riot when they try to make difficult decisions on their budgets. That this happens quite often.
2: But do you honestly
4: actually
2: think that the pictures you're seeing are young people thinking, well, I don't think that this is fiscally fair and these are budgetary cuts that I do not agree with? Or do you think that they're just creating complete carnage?
4: When you see protests like this, obviously there's been built-up anger for a whole load of reasons that finds it's, you know, that comes to fruition at a certain point.
0: Oh, sorry, are they not just violent, dangerous thugs? Doesn't have to be built-up anger, does it?
4: Well, hang on, but
0: they're just violent, dangerous thugs that don't have any regard for the place they live.
4: No,
0: when I was angry at school, I didn't burn it down. I didn't punch a teacher in the face.
2: Yeah, no, I went to school in the north.
4: I know, I agree with you, Patrick, but when we have protests here, we also talk about why there is anger and why... Yes, we literally do all the time on this panel.
2: Well, on this panel we do, but I'm sorry, if we go to the mainstream media and we look at the protests when it came to migrant hotels and all of

0: that. We had our Prime Minister within days just calling everyone far-right thugs and offering no analysis or no reassurance that the reasons as to how those people may have been radicalised into rioting or being angry, might have got there.
1: This is the face now of the modern far left.
2: Yeah.
1: They have been egging this on. There are local mayors who've been out there helping to set fire to things, who are now complaining about being tear gassed as well and all of this. They are egging on what is essentially this kind of revolution.
2: Yeah. And that far-left mayor, who you've shown on the show before, Patrick, who hopefully we can get up at some point, is, in my view, the symbol of these entire riots. Because a few days ago, he was dancing and laughing with the protesters as they watched a building burn to the ground.
0: Jean-Luc Mélenchon.
3: It's a different
0: mayor. There's another one as well.
2: Sure, but this is a class of politician that believes two things. A, that violent protests can sometimes be justified. B, that words are violence, and so therefore it is necessary to respond to words with violence. And C, that ultimately they are morally in the right and therefore justified in these sorts of actions. And I think that is the big difference between what we're seeing today and perhaps what we've seen in the riots of the past.
1: This will come to Britain because, you know, we're seeing now, we're going to play you a clip here of someone who claims to be a member of the Sheffield Student Socialist Workers Party. Take a listen to what she says, by the way. And also, do you reckon this accent's real? You know when someone performatively drops their T's, equality, all that stuff? Yeah. Well, there's a lot of that here.
4: Sheffield Socialist Workers Student Society, we're here on a march in Paris. We've been supporting the student blockade across the city today. The students have been raising demands against austerity, against the Macron government, but crucially, they've generalised these demands to ones of fighting fascism, freeing Palestine and smashing the sexist system.
1: Fighting fascism, freeing Palestine, smashing the sexist system. All the bingo card there. And look, here you go. This is, I would argue, irrefutable proof that there are people in this country who absolutely want to bring it here. And this is a member of the Revolutionary Communist Party.
2: Yeah. But you know,
5: I've just seen that 90% of universities and schools are blockaded in France. The most phenomenal youth movement has erupted. If you're not on French TikTok or whatever, get on it, be inspired, and let's bring this to Britain.
1: Be inspired and let's bring it to Britain, Will.
2: Yeah, well, the other thing which, again, these idiots don't seem to understand is that if you take them at their word, and this really is about school budgets in France, they can't fund school budgets because of the endless welfare statism, which means that they've run out of money. And again, it's that same culture that we've seen in Britain. You were talking about this at the top of the show tonight, Patrick. It's the same endless welfare statism that means this country's running out of money. They cannot see that the very socialism that they try and push to the masses is the very thing that got them in this situation.
0: And the thing is, once you make people that reliant on the state, and Thatcher made this point many, many times, it's really, really difficult to then roll that back because that dependency culture becomes ingrained in the culture of society. And it's very, very difficult to roll back from that. That's why free school meals, all of those things, you've got to really think about them before you give them to people.
1: Look, if you have rapid levels of immigration from third world and developing countries, even if they're first and second generation, they do not feel, a lot of them, some of them do not get me wrong, but a lot of them clearly do not feel they have the same stake in the country that they are living in as people who, frankly, have been their generations, yeah? Like, if you go out and protest and you burn your own school down and you trash your own city, that does not, to me, say that you feel as though you have a stake in that country. You are using it as a plot of land and a vehicle to get as much benefits cash as you possibly can. It's a failure of multiculturalism. It's a failure of integration. It's a failure of mass migration.
3: Patrick, as I said earlier, I think you need to take a bigger picture view on this because, yes, migration is a part of this, but you're ignoring, for your own political narrative, everything else that's going on, right? The French have a history of doing this kind of stuff. It is more complicated than just, oh, it's the third world migrants who are doing this. It is not that. It's literally just not that. I mean, you can listen to National Rally politicians who admit as much, right? So to try and simplify it, so... Yes.
1: Right. I don't think that always happened in France, did it?
3: No. They literally cut off the heads of their monarchs, Patrick.
1: Yeah.
3: This has happened before. All I'm saying is let's not simplify complicated situations into one

0: political issue.
1: Do you know that Iran are involved in what's happening in France?
2: Oh my gosh! Yeah, say this. Yeah, yeah.
1: So Iran has summoned the ambassador, summoned the French ambassador following the violent crackdown of student protests and widespread flagrant violations of human rights. And this is according to the Tehran news agency. The Iranian Ministry of Foreign Affairs has demanded respect for the fundamental human freedoms of the French people.
3: You can't.
4: It's a serious point, right? And it's one that Louise was making earlier, right? And if we simplify this and make this all about immigration, we ignore potential other elements that are at play here.
2: Like
4: foreign interference that we need to have a conversation about. We need to grasp the magnitude of here in this country. I mean, we won't have that if we make it out that
2: it's
4: simply
2: made it easier for the Iranians,
4: second third generation immigrants.
2: Well, what's made it easier for the Iranians to infiltrate and brainwash a load of people in France, do you think?
4: Sorry?
2: What do you think's made it easier for them to do that?
5: Pick me, teacher. Pick me. Yeah, pick me. Pick me. Pick me. Yeah. Was it endless third world migration, both legal and illegal?
2: Yeah, probably. Yeah.
5: Yes.
2: From countries sympathetic
5: yes.
2: to the Iranian cause.
1: I'm sorry, Will, but we're not able to fund your education any further, though. So yeah. Please don't hurt me. Please don't hurt me. Don't hit me. Don't. No, don't get violent.
2: It's mad. You know, tomorrow we are going to see a so-called student protest here in this country on the anniversary of October the 7th, right? We're going to see that here through London, which the Met Police say that they are absolutely powerless to stop. Oh, we can't possibly stop it. Look, there's something very serious going on around Europe at the moment. There really is. You know, I don't like it. It just feels like an absolute powder keg. Mm.
1: Do you know Judge Judy? Like, yes. As you know, I love.
2: Yeah, yeah.
1: But, you know, she's obviously stepped down from her show, so she's much freer to talk. And last week she gave an interview to... I can't remember who she gave the interview to. And she said, do not come to my house and tell me that I've got to change it. And she was talking, obviously, about what is happening in America and migration, and don't you dare come here and tell me that what's going on is wrong. And that's what's happening here. Judge Judy has predicted it.
5: It is that sense of entitlement, isn't it, that is so grating, both, you know, when you look at it from illegal and legal migrants, but also just from young French students who demand equality with everyone else. You're a student. You shouldn't be equal to everyone else. You haven't contributed in the way other people have.
2: Yeah. Just on that, because, I mean, I do think if we're saying that there's some kind of foreign interference here, I do think the front page of tomorrow's Daily Telegraph is also relevant in this. The Berlin spy chief that leaked UK secrets, MI6 fears. I mean, this is an absolutely sensational thing that we'll make films out of this. August Hanning, the former head of Germany's Foreign Intelligence Service and a current senior official at the agency, named only as Manfred D, were arrested yesterday on suspicion of espionage and treason. They're accused of illegally collecting documents for 16 years and selling some of these secrets to a foreign power, believed to be potentially Russia and or the Iranians. The news has shocked the Western intelligence community, with sources describing the alleged breach as a major coup for a foreign power and potentially deeply damaging to the Western intelligence-sharing alliance. Mm. And again, I'll just say it, everything seems to make a lot more sense with what's going on in Europe when you realise that maybe the intelligence services, in some cases, have not been on our side.
1: And also, it makes a bit more sense as well about this apparent... because it is British intelligence agencies, but it involves US... intelligence services as well, and whether secrets around them have been compromised, and that then makes a little bit more sense about the US perhaps having less confidence in us as an ally if we can't even keep their intelligence services safe.
2: Mm. Yes, quite. Well, I did read something that was a quote from an unnamed intelligence officer, right, that was quoted in the national press that said that apparently for years now, like maybe even over a decade, we have not been telling the Germans things because it's an in-house thing, basically, of running joke amongst intelligence services, that the Germans are so compromised with their intelligence. It's not great, is it, the old European powerhouse there?
4: No, that's extraordinary.
2: You're dependent on Russian oil and gas?
4: Yeah, I mean, some of the details are shocking as well. 2,000 documents were provided over to the handler. It's sort of crazy. But also, of course, a former MI6 official saying that MI6 are now going to be reviewing everything that we've shared with the BND. I mean, I'd imagine that's a heck of a lot of stuff, right? We share intelligence with our allies very closely, and MI6 and MI5 are seen as the gold standard of intelligence services. So I'd imagine that, you know, everybody's, you know, if he wanted to get his hands on any intelligence, that's where he would look first.
2: Yeah, I mean, what else happened? I mean, treason, like, yeah, OK. I mean, is this not the kind of thing that, I mean, this stuff used to be punishable by death, didn't it?
5: Yeah, I'm all for that, to be honest. Look, in some respects, spies...

0: Guys are going to spy, and double agents have been a thing since time immemorial. So the principle here is not new, but I think it makes the point that we are entering a more dangerous world, and there are hostile state actors who will go through any means necessary to infiltrate our countries, and we need to be very very conscious of that.
1: But also as well that one of the people accused is the former head of the Germany's foreign intelligence service. So it isn't just a lower level player here. Yeah. It is actually the person that headed up the intelligence service that is now accused of selling our secrets.
2: Well, quite. Look, I just thought I'd lighten the mood a little bit just to take us into the break. And we mentioned it earlier on that there was this mayor in France who goes by the name Bali Bagayoko.
0: That's the one.
2: Yes, who was initially joining in with the lawlessness and then decided to try to say, oh, I need to stop it. Anyway, he got tear gassed. Here it is. Oh, no. Never mind. Anyway, coming up, we've got a bit of this.
3: Toys will stop the boats.
4: We will. We will stop the boats. Stop the boats. We tried everything except the one thing that would help us get over the line, and now we'll do it.
2: That, to me, sounds a lot like what she's saying is we're just going to bring back Rwanda. Is that going to be enough, actually? She's going to be delivering a big speech tomorrow, so we'll talk about that. Also, Labour's plans to spare child rapists from having harsher prison sentences. And it's not good news if you want the welfare bill cut. That's next.
5: I'm Tom Harwood. 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
1: Hmm.
0: Yeah, welcome back to Late Edition. Well, this has made the front of a couple of national newspapers. The

0: Tories will say that we are in a fight for the battle for the soul of our nation at the next election. That's what Kemi Badenoch is going to say when she closes the Tory party conference tomorrow. The opposition leader will warn that something is going to break without better growth, as she accuses Andy Burnham's Labour of wanting to wind back the clock to failed ideas of the past. Meanwhile, The Times is reporting that the Conservative Party leader is promising tax cuts, and then on the same front page, at the top of it, Andy Burnham looks to delay the welfare review until after the budget. So there you go. Christo, this is quite the front page. You've got Badenoch promises tax cuts. Tories would curb levies on inheritance and employers. The leader will warn conference is a battle of the soul. Then the top of the front page, Burnham prepares to delay the welfare review until after the budget.
1: Which is madness, the welfare review delay, because, of course, whilst the welfare is so high, we have to pay for it somehow. The way in which Labour think is the best way to pay for it is to keep taxes high. Meanwhile, since Labour came to power, and I'm sure you reported on this in the last 24 hours, the UK has lost half of its billionaire wealth.
2: Yeah.
1: Half. That is insane.
2: Yeah.
1: The problem that we have is that we have an ideological party at the moment. We have a party that is steeped in ideology over practicality, when in actual fact, we need a leader, whether it's someone on the right, whether it's Badenoch, I don't know who it would be, that actually understands that tax is a balance and that sometimes strategic tax cuts actually encourage growth, encourage people to work harder, actually increase the amount of money that the Treasury takes, increases the number of people in employment, increases the number of tax revenue that the Treasury gets from people in employment, which is why getting rid of the national insurance rise and all of those sorts of things are absolutely the way in which we get growth in this country. And we've satisfied the bond markets by reducing the welfare bill, because at the moment we are in such a perilous situation. The bond markets are worse than when Liz Truss was in charge.
0: There was an opinion poll today done that had Rachel Reeves as the worst ever Chancellor.
1: Yeah,
0: which
1: absolutely.
0: Is rated worse than Kwasi Kwarteng. It was, you know, bad news for the Labour Party, isn't it? So Andy Burnham delaying the welfare review until after the budget.
3: Yeah, look, Patrick, we're talking about a Prime Minister who's had 10 weeks and a Leader of the Opposition who's had 2 years, right? So she's coming out with we're going to do tax cuts. Never heard that one before. So there is an asymmetry here. However, I do agree that both parties are setting out their stall as to who they're for, right? Mm. And much more clearly than we saw under Keir Starmer. And Kemi's saying, we're going to curb inheritance and we're going to help employers out. I don't think, by the way, it's a done deal in terms of reversing some of the NI changes and so on. I've seen there's been some commentary that might be something that Burnham looks to reverse because of the impact that I don't think were anticipated by everybody when that policy was implemented.
0: Because they literally didn't think it through.
1: It's ideological.
3: Sure. And all those second-order impacts and the timing and the impact on the youth unemployment and so on, I don't think they fully thought it through, perhaps. That's why Burnham is looking to take it forward. But that's also an argument.
0: The best part of a decade.
3: But there's also an argument, right, for why this big welfare review is going to take some more time. I think that sequencing of doing it after the budget, around the time of the 10-year plan, I think makes more sense, personally.
0: Okay. If we bring up the Mail's front page, so this is one of Kemi Badenoch's actual solutions. Kemi Badenoch will offer a new rescue package for jobless youngsters. The Conservative leader will urge the party to focus on saving the economy from Labour by unveiling measures aimed at reversing the slide in entry-level jobs. These will include a pledge to halve the national insurance contributions paid by firms to employ workers aged under 25. So, Will, do we think this will work?
4: Well, it's worth a try because it has so many positive benefits that are associated with it. When you get a young person into work, A, you hopefully get more tax revenue being provided into the system. B, you don't have to pay them welfare, so it's a savings cut, benefit. C, ideally you're giving young people a sense of purpose in a society where young people increasingly feel purposeless. These are the types of measures we need, because at the moment there is something uniquely bad about having people who are unemployed, because you have the dual cost of actually having to give them money but not also getting money from them, which go into the system.
3: Mm. But so,
4: I think it's worth a go.
3: I agree, but I think the government also has plans to do similar. One of the things that the Milburn Review is looking at is stopping people between 16 and 24 claiming key disability benefits. We also, they've already announced the youth guarantee, guaranteed job for a certain group of people.
1: But which parts of those that you're talking about are them actually undoing the very damage they themselves did? I mean, at least these ideas are from a party that didn't implement this nonsense. But I mean, if they were the ones that put up national insurance.
3: 1 million NEETs, young people out of work, didn't happen in the last 2 years, Christo. We didn't just wake up.
1: Chunk of them.
3: We didn't. No, actually, the majority of them happened under the Tory governments. This is total nonsense. Can we not allow the Tory opposition to get away with this ridiculous charade of trying to pretend that they've changed?
1: Unemployment.
3: Just because they've got a new face, their backbenchers are exactly the same lot that did the rotten and work in the first place.
1: Unemployment has gone up under Labour in the fastest rate since COVID. We have had more foreclosures under this government than we have had since COVID. As I mentioned, half of the UK's billionaire wealth has left the country since Labour came into power. So, fine. Am I saying it was perfect when Labour came in? Absolutely not. But they've made things demonstrably far, far worse.
0: OK. Just to give you a little teaser as to what we're going to be talking about next, but we'll start it now. The front page of the Daily Express. I think this is an important story. Everybody, Meghan Markle wants to apologise.
1: Oh.
0: Yes. So Meghan wants to apologise for low blow comment. The Duke and Duchess of Sussex plan to apologise for their remarks in the Oprah interview. And this is where they realised that Meghan's claim that a royal family member had queried Son Archie's skin colour was her biggest mistake. So we'll start the discussion on this now and we'll continue it.
4: And apparently she's lining up Oprah and going to get paid a huge amount of money to make up for the previous Oprah interview that she did earlier.
0: Seriously?
4: No, not seriously.
0: Oh.
4: But...
0: Oh. You can see it coming.
4: But the point is, you could see it, couldn't you? Because everything that this woman does is so clearly oriented around publicity. No one would believe her if she came out and did this. And if anything, it would almost in all likelihood be another highly paid interview in a very stage-managed setting.
0: Christo, you'd forgive her, wouldn't you?
1: Oh, absolutely. And honestly, I just... Do you know, I'm actually experiencing one of her recipes now. It's water...
4: Does that have some of those edible flowers on the top?
1: No. I couldn't go that fancy. It was just my first try at one of her recipes. You put water in a cup. It was an entire Netflix hour that I got that from. Brilliant. Brilliant recipe. Well done,
0: Megan. The one where
1: Megan.
0: She was in someone else's kitchen?
4: Yeah.
1: It was someone else's kitchen. And then there was one. I mean, I watched that series. And there was one where she held a children's party, but there were no children.
0: No.
1: Any children whatsoever. It was her and I think Mindy Kaling sat outside. Yeah, wouldn't this be amazing for children?
4: That actually sounds like a pretty good children's party.
0: Yes. All right, we'll continue this discussion of Meghan Markle's grovelling apology, supposedly, when we come back. So we're going to be talking about all of that and more. Don't go anywhere.
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0: Welcome back, everybody. Would you forgive Meghan Markle and Prince Harry if they apologise? Because it looks like they're about to. According to the Daily Express front page, Meghan wants to apologise for low-blow comment. That comment is about querying, saying that a royal family member queried the son Archie's skin colour. And this is actually it. We've got it now. This is the moment on Oprah where she dropped the royal racist bombshell.
22: Hold up.
23: There are several conversations.
22: There's a conversation with you.
23: With Harry.
22: About how dark your baby is going to be?
23: Potentially, and what that would mean or look like.
22: Ooh.
24: That conversation I'm never going to share. But at the time, it was awkward. I was a bit shocked.
22: Can you tell us what the question was?
24: No. I'm not comfortable sharing that.
0: Like, I wonder if Meghan went a bit rogue in that interview and then Prince Harry is just there thinking, oh, that wasn't on the script, was it? But of course, the book, Omid Scobie's book, Endgame, which came out, which featured, unfortunately, in the Dutch translated version, King Charles and Catherine, the Princess of Wales, named as these, you know, the people who supposedly had that conversation. So that got out there. That was out there. They obviously deny it completely and all of that. And I'm not inclined to believe a single word that either Meghan Markle or Omid Scobie says personally, but they were named. So she's caused the damage. It doesn't really matter if you apologise for it now.
1: But also, if the conversation did happen, it's all about context, because was it, oh, I wonder who it would favour, I wonder what shade of skin colour that they might have, but not saying it in a derogatory way, saying it in a positive way, because apparently what was said was that it was said in front of Harry. Harry left that conversation not feeling annoyed about it at all, and it was only when he then told Meghan that it then became this absolutely terrible thing. Because so I think that it's very much about context, and I think that that was what was lost. And I think that they were looking for things to be annoyed about at the time, because they were obsessed with being victims, and that's what worked for them in the context of selling their tat.
4: You've also got to remember, particularly when this interview took place 3 or 4 years ago, give or take.
25: Yeah.
4: This is closer to peak woke, when the great sin of the age is racism. If you're a racist in this particular context, that is as evil as you can possibly be in this society. And she was very aware of that power of that word, particularly in the United States. And she was also aware, by not naming anyone individually, she was smearing the entire royal family because she left it to the imagination of everyone at home to say, oh, who could it possibly be from the Queen on down? And that is unforgivable.
1: And can we just also remind ourselves that at that point, Prince Philip was on his deathbed and Queen Elizabeth II was probably suffering from the cancer that ended up contributing to her death. And so in that context, I think it's absolutely just utterly dreadful. Dreadful people. I'm sorry.
3: Yeah, if they're on a roll and are doing some sort of apology tour, I can think of a lot of apologies they could make to all of us for subjecting us all to their continued nonsense and attention-seeking over the years. This is just one of the most egregious examples, isn't it? But, I mean, to continue on as this sort of desperate attempt to cling to notoriety, relevance, a welcome back, I just don't know what's going on. I don't like any of this.
4: This is part of a pattern.

0: going to engagements. When they first got together, people were really thrilled about it. People, you know, all the front pages were celebrating them both. And what a great opportunity it could have been for Harry to have been William's right-hand man when he becomes king. And now I just think that that's all completely gone.
1: The quote,
0: did you groan a bit when I said that they were nice, that it was good when they first got together?
2: No, I just think it goes to show that she was given a really good chance by the British public and the British media, as opposed to her narrative, which is she was always under attack. She was given a really good one.
0: I agree.
2: Sorry, Patrick.
1: No, it's all right. I mean, this the quote from a source here, which is further into the Express copy, is that Harry was angry with his family at the time and backed Meghan up, but they now realise what a low blow it was. They both know they're hot-headed and realise they took things too far and they should have kept quiet. They want to focus on the future and are hoping that will include a reconciliation at some point. They really want to sit down so they can address what they said, and Meghan will apologise. It goes on to say they're feeling optimistic about being back in the UK and are hoping their children will eventually connect with their cousins and become friends.
3: It's really sad. I mean, at some point when you go through these stories, and we do a fair bit here, and at some point you are struck, I mean, I am struck often with this sense of, oh, my God, just what a broken group of people. Not just Meghan and Harry, but, you know, the circumstances that you can't avoid, frankly, of being part of the royal family and the mess it leaves people in. It just is sad. Yeah. I mean, imagine having to put out a statement through a friend to be like, oh, it'd be nice to see my family.
2: There may be an opening with King Charles, but, and this is something that quite draws me to William, I think there is a ruthless streak in William, which I think will actually make him quite a good king.
1: Yes.
2: I don't think there is any chance whatsoever he ever gives this guy another sniff. I think he goes, you are dead to me. The lack of level of trust has been broken. There is no chance that, at least with William, that I think this relationship heals.
1: How can you? There are certain things you don't come back from.
2: No, that's right.
0: I agree.
1: In that world.
0: And everything that they have ever done, even the stuff like the trashy reality stuff and the cookery and all that stuff, every single bit has chiselled away at the integrity of the crown, a crown that William himself will inherit. And I just wonder if this is true. What's the end game here? What is it that they want? Yeah, but what is it that they what, is this so that they can
1: more
0: welcome
1: jam.
0: Back in and do another tell-all book? Or is it... because, you know, the king is unwell and in hopefully he's going to be with us for a lot longer, but is it that they're trying to sort of build bridges now because if they wait until maybe many years down the line when the king is no longer with us, they know there is no chance?
1: We'll see. Anyway, right, OK. So, yeah, that's the latest bit of a bombshell there in the Daily Express. We're going to kind of shift it up a little bit when we come back because the Daily Telegraph are reporting a very serious story that Labour is sparing child rapists from harsher prison sentences so they can free up prison places. They are the people we want in prison. So, yeah, it'll be interesting to see how they justify that. That's next.
4: I forecast a perfect holiday in the sun.
5: Weather looking good then?
4: For sure. And no worries about our travel insurance.
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7: There's more unsettled weather to come across many parts of southern Europe through the next couple of days. Heavy rain, gusty winds and large hail as well, something to worry about. We do have some heavy rain across parts of northern Spain, also southern France through tomorrow. That wet weather will be feeding further eastwards, so more eastern areas, which took quite a battering through the end of last week, are set to have some more unsettled weather as we go through towards the weekend. I'll see you again soon. Bye-bye.
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12: Yeah, okay, so we're going to be bringing up tomorrow's Daily Telegraph for you now. Just baffling story, this. The headline is this: Labour spares child rapists harsher sentences, which is pretty devastating to see in print, isn't it? Child rapists are avoiding tougher sentences because of delays caused by prison overcrowding. In April, Labour passed a new law requiring adults who have sex with children to face mandatory rape charges, which is what I thought happened anyway. But anyway, a key recommendation of Baroness Casey's review. However, the law change, which will increase the maximum sentences for offenders from 14 years to jail for life, has yet to be implemented. So they're dragging their heels when it comes to child sex offences.
13: Yeah. Like, two things can be true at the same time here. Number one, there obviously aren't enough prison places. That's a result of both the Conservatives and Labor. We get that. But the second thing is that there are different ways that you can deal with that problem. Like, I don't understand why all non-violent criminals, or the ones that are applicable, are just chucked, you chuck an electronic tag on them and then you say, right, you're just going to do house arrest as an alternative. Surely that is one of several solutions that is better than having child rapists getting out early. Yeah. This is the thing I've never understood about this story. I'd love for someone to be able to explain it to me, is how those sorts of solutions aren't being prioritised over child rapists out on the street.
14: Yeah. You know, I've said it a million times, is some sort of Nightingale, lower security prisons for specifically those, and I hate the term, but it will work for here, low-level offenders. And the other thing is, just how do they not realise? I mean, this is because they're delaying it, because they don't have the space at the moment. Yeah. But, of course, remember, we saw manslaughter that was you know, exempt last time, when that had to be changed after the PC Harper killings outrage. And and it's just, they just haven't thought this through. And I realise it was a problem they were handed. I've got sympathy for them in that, but my word, they've had 2 years to come up with a solution.
15: Yeah, no, I agree with you to some degree. The one thing I really sticks in my craw, and I know we've gone on about the Tories, right, on this show quite a bit tonight, but there's a comment here from Nick Timothy that says that delaying laws would be disgraceful betrayal of the victims. This is a law that was brought in by Labour on the recommendation, the number one recommendation of Baroness Casey in her grooming gang's audit, I believe, which, of course, as we know now, was the follow-up to the Jay report, the seven-year national inquiry, in 2022, the recommendations for which were sat on multiple Tory ministers' desks, and they did F all about it, right? Labour, in contrast, have brought in a law, and yes, they're delaying the implementation that will mean that child rapists get put in jail. I hope that is sped up as quickly as possible once the dust has settled on this early release thing. But the idea that the Tories can come out and say, oh, the delay is disgusting, do one. I'm sorry. Like, it is a joke. This is a law that Labour has brought in response to a report, that the successor report to a report they ignored.
14: And there you have actually just summed up the fundamental problem that whatever I think the Conservatives might say about brilliant tax policy, brilliant, you know, small boats policy or anything like that, whether there's a new face at the front, that is the fundamental problem, is it's not been long enough to be able to forgive them for the things.
15: These people were still around. Nick Timothy was Theresa May's top guy in number 10. That was years ago. These people are part of the Tory establishment, let's not forget.
12: To throw a big, meaty thought in with not enough time to address it, I just wonder whether stories like this will increase the murmurs for the death penalty to be a national conversation. Once again, I've noticed this on social media coming up more so. Restore's obviously strong on it. Reform's been, I think you'd say, open-minded about the conversation. And just when people start hearing about child rapists out on the street, I think more and more people will go, you know what, why shouldn't they just be put to death?
14: There we go. Another show with the death penalty.
12: Absolutely. There we are. Wow. Yes. Right. OK, let me round up tomorrow's newspaper front pages for you before we say goodbye. The Daily Telegraph, Berlin spy chief leaked UK secrets, MI6 fears The Times, Badenoch promises tax cuts. The Independent, France engulfed by protests as students clash with riot police. The Metro, ASOS hacker havoc. Bad news for ASOS shoppers. The iPaper, school budget set for squeeze after blunder over funding teacher pay rises. Express, Meghan wants to apologise for low blow comment. The Mirror, too nasty for the nasty party, yet again slagging off Nigel Farage. The Sun, murder of royal family GP. Very serious story indeed, that. The Guardian, Healey plans £1 billion support to bring down energy bills. The Daily Mail, Tories to slash jobs tax to get young back into work. Thank you very much to my panel. Thank you very much to you at home or listening wherever you are, even if it's on catch up. Next, though, The Late Show Live.
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16: Hello again. Very good evening to you. I'm here with your GB News weather update from the Met Office. There's going to be some fairly wet weather developing over many parts of England and Wales through the next 24 hours. Could be quite heavy in the southeast. It's all due to a front which is currently lingering across some central parts, but it's going to invigorate. It's going to pep up as a wavy feature comes across. So fairly cloudy, damp end to the day across much of England and Wales with outbreaks of rain coming up from the south and that front edging its way southwards as well. Then further north over many parts of Scotland and Northern Ireland, here we have some showery outbreaks of rain, but also some clear skies and fresher air. So temperatures here are going to drop quite low. We're talking temperatures dropping to perhaps mid-single figures in a fair few spots, maybe even dropping low enough for a touch of frost in the most prone areas. As a result, a chilly start to the day across many areas of Scotland. Brighter in the east, cloudier and more showery across western areas. A fair few showers first thing across much of Northern Ireland too, but as I said, a lot of cloud, a lot of rain across England and Wales. It does mean it will be milder here than further north, but feeling pretty unpleasant with that wet weather around. Now, the rain's likely to turn even heavier and be quite persistent through the morning across parts of the southeast in particular. That's where we're likely to see the highest rainfall totals through the day. Further west, we see things turning drier and perhaps a bit brighter as we go into the afternoon, but more showers will be coming in from the northwest. As well as this, we'll have fresher air coming in, so temperatures quite widely will be down many degrees compared to today, and feeling it with the wet weather in the southeast in particular. Thursday's then set to be a largely dry day, just some showers around some coastal parts in both the east and then in the west we see cloud and rain building. But after a chilly start, despite the sunshine, it is going to be a fairly fresh feel, more autumnal feeling than it has been recently. More wet weather to come before the end of the week, but a showery weekend ahead. Bye-bye.
5: Today, clouds overhead, total zen within. 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

0: Good morning. Kemi Badenoch warns of a fight coming that Britain hasn't seen in half a century.
1: She's closing the Conservative Party conference today with plans to slash inheritance tax and half national insurance, pitching the Tories as the only party who knows the right way.
0: Well, it comes as she's already ruled out any coalition with Reform, insisting she'd rather fight two elections in a row than team up with Nigel Farage.
1: On the third anniversary of October 7th, Andy Burnham tells Britain's Jewish community, "We stand with you," as a pro-Palestine march prepares to move through central London today. GB News will be live from Tel Aviv throughout the day.
0: Tennessee death row inmate Krista Pike is alive and speaking nearly a week after surviving two failed lethal injections that were meant to end her life.
1: IKEA takes on eBay and Vinted, launching its own second-hand marketplace, selling pre-owned furniture for up to 60% less than new.
2: And sport this morning, where Harry Kane scores another two goals for England as he equals Peter Shilton's appearance record, and England beat Czechia 3-0. Scotland disappointing as they lose to Slovenia at Hampden Park, and the captains meet up as the Ryder Cup is exactly 1 year away.
3: It's a very different start to the day for many parts of England and Wales. The brightest skies will be across Scotland and Northern Ireland, although plenty of showers.

0: hours here. Will it change through the day? Will it dry up at all? Full details in the forecast coming up soon.
1: Good morning, it's just gone 6 o'clock. I'm Ellie Costello.
2: And I'm Cameron Walker, and this is GB News Breakfast.
1: Let's get straight into our top story, shall we, this morning, because Kemi Badenoch is going to close the Conservative Party conference today, warning of a fight coming that we have not seen in this country for more than half a century.
2: Well, Mrs. Badenoch is expected to set out plans to slash inheritance tax and half national insurance, pitching the Tories as the only party that knows the right way to run Britain.
1: Well, it comes as she's used the conference to rule out any coalition with Reform, insisting she'd rather fight two elections in a row than team up with Nigel Farage.
2: So is this a fight back the Conservatives need, or is it too little too late?
1: Well, GB News chief correspondent Catherine Forster asked Tory members what they'd like Kemi Badenoch to announce in her speech later on this morning.
3: Exactly what she's delivering already, which is a strong economy, a very common sense kind of guidance instead of all this craziness that's going on in British politics at the moment, and somebody who's got a plan.
4: Something on housing. I want to see that stamp duty is being cut further. Housing is really important for growth. I want to see some movement on housing.
5: I'm hoping to hear some good, sensible policies that hopefully one day she'll get the chance to put into action. I don't always believe the polls. They are polls. They give us an idea. But I think it's a question of what is the momentum. And I think there is a momentum returning to the Tory party. It's a question of whether we can regain people's trust, I believe, really.
6: Inspiration, I suppose.
7: I think just a brighter future for young people would be brilliant, I think.
8: Well, as a young person and as the chairman for the YCs in Cornwall, I'm hoping to hear a lot of more policies towards young people. Last year, obviously, Kemi announced in her speech the scrapping of stamp duty on homes. So I think that's one priority, as well as definitely some more policies on defence as well.
2: Well, Freddie Gray is the deputy editor of The Spectator. He joins us live in the studio. Good morning to you.
9: Good morning,
2: Freddie. One man there saying polls don't mean everything. Of course, that is true. And yet, Tories are currently polling in third place in the country. Kemi Badenoch asked very directly yesterday if she'd do have a pact with Reform, and the answer was very clearly no. But there are splits inside the Tory party on that point. So they're not Jacob Rees-Mogg saying that there is bonkers and they shouldn't at least consider a Tory Reform coalition.
9: Well, yes, I think people on the sort of Jacob Rees-Mogg side of the discussion think that it's a sort of denial of reality to say we wouldn't ever form any kind of coalition with Reform. I think the problem is the practical realities of Kemi Badenoch forming an alliance with Nigel Farage. The two do not like each other at all. And, you know, even if it makes total electoral sense, they'll have to get over some sort of hurdles to get there. I think just on today's speech, I think it's extremely important for Kemi Badenoch today. I mean, she's been billed as a new Thatcher a lot. She gets amazingly positive media coverage all over the place, really. And, you know, if she can deliver a great barnstorming speech today, I think it could be, you know, speeches don't really matter that much, but it could be one of those pivot moments in politics. So a lot of pressure on her, and there's a lot of suspicion around her, again, that she might actually, for all the sort of hype that she gets, she might actually be a kind of pretty effective robot who can only talk with a script in front of them. She'll have a script in front of her today, but it's about how well she delivers that message and how well those points land. There's a couple of really interesting policy pledges coming up, you know, this slashing national insurance contributions for employers who hire young people. It seems like a really smart idea. And I think if you ask most people in the country, they'd say, yes, it's really important that employers are incentivized to hire young people. That policy will do that. Inheritance tax might wind up some people on the left, but it's extremely unpopular. Yeah. It's always polled as being the least popular tax. It's taxing death, which is a horrible thing to do. We all agree, I think. So that removing that is another very, very popular policy that will you know, that voters on a retail level, voters will think, yes, I like a party that's going to do that.
1: What do you think she's going to do in terms of inheritance tax? Because there's been rumours swirling around conference. Are you going to scrap it entirely or are you going to change the threshold? Because the pressure is on, isn't it? Because last year, as the gentleman in that report from Catherine Forster was saying, stamp duty was scrapped, wasn't it? So that was a huge announcement, and there'll be pressure on her to do a similar sort of thing this year.
9: Well, unless the briefers are bluffing, which is possible, and she's going to do the big full scrap today. I think it sounds like they're going to be moderate about it. They're going to do a sort of a partial scrap or a reduction in the 40% threshold, which means that it will come down, but it won't be scrapped entirely. And that's, again, the Tories' problem is they need to sound responsible about the fiscal state of the nation. So they need to talk about, you know, bringing down costs, keeping tax revenue up as well. So they can't go slash and burn in the way that, you know, in an ideal scenario they would.
2: Mm. And, I mean, you speak of fiscal responsibility. The policies which we are expecting her to announce cost billions of pounds. So the challenge for Kemi Shorley is setting out exactly how she's going to pay for that.
9: Well, it is, yes. And I think bringing down spending, bringing down government spending is the key part of it. And it's the bit that the Tories will not want to emphasise. You know, interestingly, they opposed Andy Burnham on the triple lock. Mm. And Andy Burnham said he wanted to reform the triple lock, which could save £15 billion a year. The Tories said no, that was robbing Peter to pay Paul. That was unfair on old people because obviously it's unpopular with old people who vote a lot. But they do need to come up with some sort of entitlement, some sort of benefits reform that is significant. They're going to talk about what they're cutting this week. They need to talk about what they're going to stop government spending as well.
1: There's also clear blue water now, isn't there, between the Tories and the Labour Party on defence. We are hearing rumours that the Labour government is going to push back the spending review until next October, so another year on how to fund defence. Meanwhile, we had this announcement yesterday about the Britannia Shield, Britain's Iron Dome, if you like.
9: Yes.
1: And there clearly is an appetite for, and we heard it there, didn't we, from people at Tory party conference, they want to hear more on defence and they want to see somebody taking defence seriously.
9: Well, very much so. I think the Britannia Shield does feel a little bit like a back of a fag packet idea that has been cooked up. Certainly yesterday, Kemi Badenoch, when interviewed about it, seemed completely out of her depth. She had written an article in a national newspaper saying what a good idea it was, and yet she couldn't say what it was. What is this defensive shield? Is it mobile? Is it stationary? How's it going to work? How's it going to stop missiles? She didn't have a clue. So I think it's one of these sort of ideas that sounds good in a conference speech if you just say it, but if you're actually asked about the detail, I mean, she said her defence secretary would know about it. She didn't, which I think was quite embarrassing for
2: her. And then she poo-pooed the idea that it was an Iron Dome, which is what the US has. And then in their own press release, it says, like the Iron Dome.
9: Yes.
2: So it was very confusing.
9: She's very good at telling people that they've got something wrong when not knowing what is right herself.
2: Mm, indeed.
1: Right, well, Freddie, do stay with us because we're going to talk to you about the next story as well.
9: Of course.
2: Well, Israel is marking 3 years since the October 7th massacre today.
1: Yes, Israel responded to the terrorist attacks with the full-scale invasion of Gaza, where a fragile ceasefire remains.
2: Well, GB News' national reporter Charlie Peters has been granted access to Hamas tunnels under Gaza with the IDF. He sent back this report.
10: Entering Gaza, the setting for 3 years of war and destruction since October 7th. This is the city of Shejaia, in the north of the Gaza Strip. We are standing where there used to be homes. Nearby, there was a school. All of this has been destroyed since the start of the war to target what lies beneath, the tunnels.
11: We're now entering this tunnel discovered just 8 months ago by the IDF here in central Gaza as they continue their operations to clear out the Gaza Strip beyond their side of the yellow line. And you can see just how complex this tunnel system is. There's another entrance here, this other area. All of these tunnels here were built underneath civilian areas. So the Hamas terrorists and members of the Palestinian Islamic Jihad and other organizations operating outside the Gaza Strip, they benefited from being in this subterranean labyrinth underneath these civilian areas. They were underneath where families were living, where they were able to get access to their electricity and to their water. They also were able then to escape targeting from the IDF.
10: The tunnels are complex. There are toilets, sinks, and even spaces for sleeping.
11: You can see there's wiring here, original wiring that Hamas maintained, and also some mattresses down in this location where they would have slept. There's tiling here. Serious work has gone into maintaining this location. A light above me. And in here as well, if you can just pop in there, you can see there are more spaces and shelving where they would have been kept. And just at the back of this room, there is also a mirror, a table here. Some of the IDF soldiers with us have said that this is likely an area where Hamas officers and senior leadership would have slept while preparing their operations inside the Gaza Strip to target Israel. This is a blast door within this tunnel. I suspect we're about well over 100 metres into this complex now. The IDF struggled to push through these doors when they were excavating these tunnels. This one only discovered 8 months ago. But Hamas built these doors to store weapons, to store ammunition. This is some of the most critical areas within their tunnel complex. Let's get inside. Another critical reason why these blast doors were put in place is they're useful tactically for tunnel fighting. Hamas would have been able to close these tunnels if IDF soldiers breached them while they were inside and fire through the slits, getting critical avenues of firepower without revealing themselves inside these cramped and contained areas. Would have been terrifying for IDF soldiers approaching these locations. So just to my right here, you can see a ladder. The tunnel continues more, but right at the end there, you can see some rubble where the tunnel ends on this side, likely a collapse following some IDF operations around the area. But if you just come around this side, you can see the stairs. The tunnel complex continues. We've walked through hundreds of metres of tunnel now.
10: This tunnel was only discovered in February. An IDF commander told us that his team are still finding new tunnels. But the IDF only controls about 60% of Gaza. They fear that Hamas is busily rebuilding new terrorist infrastructure in its areas, preparing for new attacks.
11: Just here you can see tiny evidence of human life. Maybe a glass bowl, maybe a cup. This sweet design. Bit of copper or brass on the side. That's it. Around here it's just destruction, just rubble. But underneath, where the terrorists still operate, in a tunnel that we've just seen that was discovered only 8 months ago, there are chairs, there are mattresses, there are perfect tiles that are laid in place. The civilians live in rubble, but the terrorists in Gaza, they still live in relative comfort. Yes, they haven't got air conditioning in those tunnels, but they can still eat, do laundry and sleep and prepare their operations without being targeted by the IDF. Civilians in rubble, terrorists in tunnels.
10: 3 years on from October 7th, a ceasefire is in place, but the fighting continues. 6,000 terrorists entered Israel from Gaza that day. 4,000 of them have since been killed. The IDF will not stop until the final 2,000 have been eliminated. Charlie Peters, GB News, Gaza.
1: Well, thank you to Charlie for that report, and he's going to be live with us throughout the programme as well on the third anniversary of October the 7th. And I'll tell you something else that's happening on the third anniversary of October the 7th. Pro-Palestine marches going ahead today through central London. Freddie Gray joins us again in the studio. Freddie, what's your reaction to this? It's a group of students calling themselves the University of London Coalition. They're marching through London. They've got a very specific route that has been signed off by the Metropolitan Police. They are demanding today the end to what they describe as a genocide in Gaza. Should they be allowed to march, do you think?
9: Well, I don't think I ever oppose people being allowed to march, but I think it's disgusting. I think one can have problems, and I do, with the execution of the war in Gaza, the way Israel has handled the war in Gaza. But I think there's this sick tendency among the kind of pro-Palestine left, if you like, to mark October 7th as a kind of celebration. We've seen it every year. It's seen as a sort of day where their defiance, their resistance to the great Israeli oppressor struck back. And this is such a gross misreading of what happened that day. You know, it was an appalling, appalling crime. And to treat it as an occasion to be celebrated is really, really disgusting. So it's obviously appalling. It's obviously revolting. They do it on purpose. They do it to annoy people like us. And it works. But it's vile to celebrate murder, and that's actually what they're doing by using this day in particular. I mean, this should be a day, Andy Burnham, for all his flaws, has got it right. This is a day where you should talk about, you know, the dangers of anti-Semitism and so on. You should not be using it to kind of celebrate resistance to Israel and using October 7th as an example of that.
2: And I suspect the wider public will be absolutely appalled by what is going to be taking place, not just in London, but we think also in other major cities across the United Kingdom. The police say they cannot ban the protests. They only have the power to ask the Home Secretary to ban the protests.

0: test, but she can only do so if there's a risk of serious disorder that cannot be managed by the conditions, and they say the threshold is not met in this instance. Mm. So do you think politicians are looking at this, bearing in mind that this happened last year as well on the second anniversary, October 7th, and think we need a law change?
1: Well, I think some people will. I mean, if you're asking me sort of what I think, I'm not in favour of banning protests, even if they morally revolt you. So, yes, I think it will be a debate that we have, and a lot of people will be looking at what happens when, you know, the far right protest. Are they treated in the same way as pro-Palestinian protesters? It seems not. There's far more government far swifter government crackdowns on right-wing protests than there are on pro-Palestine or anti-Israel marches. So I think there's certainly like a hypocrisy there. Whether we need a new law banning us from expressing our opinions, I think not.
2: OK. Freddy Gray, thank you very much indeed. We will talk to you in the next hour.
1: Great pleasure.
0: With Deputy Assistant Commissioner James Harmon, who leads the Metropolitan Police's operations, said, "We have imposed stringent conditions on those taking part in this march. These will help us manage the event and minimise serious disruption."
2: 17 minutes past six. Now let's take a look at some other stories coming into the newsroom.
0: In the United States, death row inmate Krista Pike is conscious and speaking after surviving two failed attempts to execute her by lethal injection last week. The 50-year-old remains under critical medical care in hospital after spending days unconscious. Experts say her apparent recovery is unprecedented.
2: Three Afghan men who raped a 17-year-old girl have been jailed after being caught trying to flee Britain in the back of a lorry. The teenager was groomed online before being taken by taxi to a house in Bristol where she was attacked. A 17-year-old boy was also convicted of rape but didn't try to escape. He was sentenced to 2 years and 7 months in youth detention.
0: One of Labour's major donors is calling for private political donations to be banned, warning Britain's democracy is becoming up for sale to the highest bidder. Dale Vince, who has donated millions of pounds himself, backs replacing private donations with public funding at an estimated cost of around £50 million a year.
2: I've got bad news for you.
0: Oh, do you? What?
2: It's going to rain all day today.
0: Apparently. Oh, no.
2: Have you packed a brolly?
0: I have not packed the brolly.
2: I also have not packed a brolly.
0: Right, so we're both going to get wet then. Luckily, hopefully, you have not left the house yet, so you can hopefully pack one. But here's the weather with Aidan McGibbon.
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4: Hello, good morning. Welcome to the latest update from the Met Office for GB News. Certainly a soggy start to the day for many parts of England and Wales. Heavy rain in places, clearing southeast, but only slowly through the course of the day. To the northwest, showers making an appearance, especially for northern and western Scotland, Northern Ireland. A gusty breeze here, making it feel cool, although there will be some bright spells in between the downpours. However, here's the rain, particularly affecting the Midlands, central southern England through the morning, and then the southeast into the afternoon, making it feel much cooler compared with recent days. Temperatures several degrees down compared with how we started the week. Now, the rain eventually clears the east and southeast of England later in the day, but a lot of showers will continue to affect Scotland. Frequent downpours, some heavy outbreaks of rain at times, merging to give longer spells of rain as well. Northern Ireland prone to these showers, especially to the north and west, and northern England seeing those showers coming in, although eastern parts there staying mostly dry with clear spells overnight. Clear spells extending into the Midlands and the south as this rain slowly clears, and with lighter winds overnight, as well as a cool airflow across the country, temperatures will fall away. A chilly night in places, northern half of the UK in sheltered spots, could get a touch of grass frost by dawn. But most places, at least, are dry for the start of Thursday. Clear spells, some early sunshine to begin things, and although it is a chilly start in places, It'll soon warm up through the morning with light winds inland and plenty of sunny spells. There'll still be a scattering of showers affecting Wales and the southwest first thing, as well as the northeast of Scotland. But this window of fine weather extends across many parts into the afternoon before the next spell of rain appears into Northern Ireland later in the day. That will make it feel on the cool side, and for most places, temperatures back around average for the time of year.
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0: Still to come, IKEA takes on eBay and Vintage, launching its own second-hand marketplace with pre-owned furniture up to 60% cheaper. We'll show you how that works next. 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
9: Welcome back. The time is 25 minutes past six, and IKEA is taking on the likes of eBay and Vinted, having launched a second-hand marketplace for its own homewares and furniture.
10: Well, the Swedish retail giant said the platform will give people access to affordable IKEA products, as prices will be 60% lower on average than new items.
9: So, why are online marketplaces like this taking off? Is this due to the cost of living crisis? We're joined now by the consumer journalist Helen Dewdney. Good morning to you, Helen. Why do you think IKEA have decided to do this, where arguably it's a bit of a crowded marketplace in the first place?
11: It is, but it is going to be specifically IKEA items, and they do take up 9% of the second-hand market, apparently, the amount of things we find are IKEA, and I think IKEA just think, we want a piece of that. You'd like to think perhaps that they are also trying to help people out and help the climate crisis, but, you know, cynically, perhaps not.
10: So how is it going to work, Helen? So is this faulty furniture that's then been repaired, or is this people that have used the furniture and then sent it back to IKEA? How does it work?
11: Well, for the UK, it's going to be for private sellers really to able to sell their old furniture, you know, that might be broken. It might be just that they're upgrading.

0: into something else. But what's important for consumers to know that it is a private seller, so you won't be covered by the Consumer Rights Act 2015, because so you won't have your 14-day change of mind, but things must match the description, but you'll have 48 hours in which to change, in which to state that there is something wrong with it. So look at that description very carefully.
1: Is this an indication, Helen, that people are not buying new anymore because they can't afford it, or another reason?
0: I think it is. We're seeing, you know, the secondhand market, you know, expand. Look at Vinted, you know, it's expanding hugely sort of worldwide. And, you know, the market for people going to charity shops and these platforms, you're seeing Debenhams doing a platform, B&Q doing a platform for marketplace. So we're seeing a lot of it. It's increasing. And I think it's a mixture of things. You know, consumers tell me that they want to save money, but it's also about saving the planet as well.
2: OK. Helen, really good to talk to you today. Thank you so much.
0: Thank you.
1: Well, you're watching GB News Breakfast with Ellie and Cameron. It's now time for your daily reflection.
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4: My name is Pat Allerton and I'm a vicar in the Church of England. Do you ever find yourself wondering what life is all about, if there's any meaning or purpose to it, and how you can find out if there is? Well, a good place to start is in the Bible, and in fact, right at the start of the Bible, in the book of Genesis, because it's there that we can see three things that are relevant to each one of us, and they all begin with R. Firstly, we see that we are called to be a reflection of God. Secondly, we're called to bring the rule of God. And thirdly, we're to do it all in relationship with God. Having created everything else, the first 5 days of creation, on day six, we see that God created human beings. And the writer of Genesis says, on the sixth day, he created man. In the image of God, he created him. Male and female, he created him. That means being made in the image of God, that we are to be the reflection of God over all creation. There's something beautiful, dignified, of infinite value to each and every human being. That's why everyone deserves dignity and respect, because we're all made in the image of God to be a reflection of God. Secondly, we're called to rule and reign, bring the rule of God over all creation. We're stewards. We're called to take care of all that God has made. So think about everything under your influence that you can be a steward of today, bringing God's rule over. And thirdly, we're to do it all in relationship with God. Chapter 3 of Genesis says that Adam and Eve heard God walking in the garden in the cool of the day. He wants to walk with you and me in our lives too. And he made it all possible through his son, Jesus Christ. So reflect on those things today.
2: And that's one of our favourites with the Daily Reflection on this Wednesday morning. Reverend Pat Allerton.
1: Yes, very uplifting.
2: Lovely man.
1: Yeah, very uplifting on a Wednesday morning. The time is 29 minutes past six. Now time for your traffic and travel update.
5: Good morning. 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The M20 eastbound is affected by an obstruction between junctions 2 and 3 in Rotherham. The A120 is closed after the A133 in Colchester. The M5 northbound is affected by a collision between junctions 6 and 5. The M6 northbound is closed between junctions 4A and 5 in Birmingham East. The A47 is closed after the A10. In Scotland, the A855 is closed north of A87 Uig after a landslide. And on the trains, Transport for Wales services between Pontypridd and Cardiff Bay are disrupted until at least the end of October. For more travel news, go to gbnews.com.
6: I've been in Westminster for a long time, but I know that though power may be here, its effect on people's lives is across the whole of the country. We may be where rules are made, but it's where they're implemented that matters. Join me, Jacob Rees-Mogg, for forthright and frank discussion on where Britain has come from, where it's going, and where it will end up. That's State of the Nation, Monday to Thursday, 8 to 9 o'clock. Vox Populi, Vox Dei.
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10: Welcome back to Breakfast. It is 6:33 and I'm delighted to say that we're now joined by the Deputy Leader of Reform UK, Richard Tice. Very good morning to you, Mr. Tice. Unfortunately, we are going to have to start by talking about the very sad third anniversary of October the 7th. And this was the deadliest day for Jews since the Holocaust, the Hamas attack on Israel. And I say it's sad because we are actually talking today about a pro-Palestine march that is going through central London. This is a group of students that call themselves the University of London Coalition. They're marching through the city centre today. They are demanding an end to what they've described as a genocide in Gaza. What's your reaction to this planned protest today, which we do know now is going ahead? Should it have been banned?
11: Yes, it should have been. And I fear that there are actually two marches going through central London. There's rumours of another one somewhere near Marble Arch. And these people should take a very, very long, hard look at themselves, because the only sort of genocide, frankly, are the pro-Hamas supporters, the pro-Palestinians, who seem to want to wipe Israel off the map. And that's what we saw on Sunday with that appalling vote by the Green Party. And it is a day of remembrance, but it's also a day of solidarity and determination for all of us supporting the Jewish community, particularly, of course, the British Jewish community here, that actually we stand rock solid with them. I'll be attending a vigil later this afternoon in central London, showing that solidarity. And, you know, we want people to feel safe and secure, in particular those of the British Jewish community who frankly live in fear every day of their lives, wherever they may be, whether it's in London, Manchester or elsewhere. It's incredibly insensitive. And what on earth the police think they're doing? So it's OK to ban anybody from moving around Gosport last Sunday evening, literally a whole town of 80,000 people, so that the police and RNLI and ambulance services could aid and abet the illegal invasion of this country. But the police can't ban a march in support of Hamas and related terrorist groups in central London. I mean, the police need to take a

0: very, very long, hard look at themselves. They have the tools at their disposal, they just refuse to use them.
1: Well, Mr. Tice, the Metropolitan Police are saying they don't have the tools. They can only ask the Home Secretary if there's a risk of serious disorder, and they say the threshold has not been met. But I just want to bring you up on your thoughts that you would ban these kind of protests going through central London. So are you suggesting that if reform were in government, you would ban or increase or strengthen the laws relating to these kind of protests? And what exactly would that look like in practice?
0: I've said since the weeks after October 7th, 23, that actually these marches, they incite hatred, they incite intimidation and anti-Semitism and violence. And as such, they are illegal and the police do have the powers. But what it requires is courage and cojones to use those powers and to make those judgments. And we've got a leadership of the Met Police that just doesn't have that on this particular issue. You know, they're very happy to ban other types of marches where politically it doesn't suit them. And that's the problem. We've got two-tier policing, two-tier justice, and the British people are steaming mad at this failure of leadership. That's what it is. I feel very sorry for the frontline police men and women, the officers, because they're told what to do. It's a failure of police leadership in so many different police forces across this country. And yes, where you know that a march where these people are wearing masks, they look intimidating, they shout intimidating, anti-Semitic, racist chants, that's illegal and it should be stopped.
1: Sorry, I was going to say, so what would you do about it?
0: Ban them. That's what the police have the power to do. And sometimes they use it, just not when it's pro-Hamas, pro-Palestine, anti-Semitic. They think that's OK. And it's not.
2: On this third anniversary of October the 7th, what do you make of what appears to be this brewing diplomatic row between Britain and Israel? We understand that there are last-ditch efforts at the moment from the British to stop Israel carrying out this order to shut the British consulate in East Jerusalem this week. This is that dispute over sanctions in the West Bank, those Israeli settlements. And then if that were to happen, it's expected that Britain would then likely expel Israeli diplomats. So we look as though we're entering into this tit-for-tat exchange. It looks as though we're witnessing here worsening relations between Britain and Israel. Are you concerned about that?
0: Very concerned, because actually, not only is it a collapse of relations between Israel and the United Kingdom, but I've heard overnight, I've seen overnight, that it's leading to a collapse in the relationship between the UK and the United States. A very senior US administration official has confirmed that the US is now looking at retaliatory sanctions against the UK, against France, against Norway, because of the sanctions that these countries are imposing against Israel. So this has much wider, much broader consequences. I just believe we've got a anti-Semitic hard left bunch of socialists ruining this country, led by the likes of Burnham and Miliband, kowtowing to these people, making disastrous decisions. And these are the consequences. They've no idea what they're doing. But as of overnight, it looks like the US are considering retaliatory sanctions against the United Kingdom because of Miliband's stance against Israel. That's the consequences when you've got someone like him running the Foreign Office.
1: Very briefly, Mr. Tice, Kemi Badenoch yesterday said that she is going to reject any talk of a coalition between Reform UK and the Conservative Party in the event of a hung parliament. That is certainly what the polls are suggesting at the moment. What is Reform's position on a coalition with the Tory Party, considering even if it stops a left-wing coalition government getting into power?
0: Well, we don't want a coalition with a bunch of soggy Lib Dems pretending to be Conservatives either. So the reality is, if people are concerned about hard left socialism and Marxism ruining this country, then you've got to do one thing, and that's vote reform. Because the Tories, they had the chance, 14 years, they blew it. They effectively bankrupted the country. They allowed welfareism to grow unchecked. They allowed borders to be invaded. They created net zero with all the consequences, people terrified by the size of their energy bills. And I just say very simply, never forgive, never forget. They had the chance. And now we should be given that opportunity to save Britain from going bust, to save Britain from blackouts,

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1: 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UK only. Entrance must be 18 or over. Lines close at 4 p.m. on the 23rd of October. We may call the winner live after all entry routes have closed. Please check the closing time if listening or watching on demand. Good luck.
2: Yes, good luck. Now, do stay with us. Still to come, the Labour government is under fire over delays to tougher sentencing for child rapists. Will the government be able to start implementing these sentences in the near future? Well, we're going to get into that in the papers with Oscar Redrop and Sebastian Salek. Morning, gents. Chat to you in just a second.
0: But first, here's the forecast, some of the top European destinations.
3: Ready to soak up that holiday sunshine?
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6: The weather across central parts of the Med at the moment looking very unsettled with a mixture of heavy rain and thunderstorms. Meanwhile, it's breezy for Madeira and the Canaries. One or two showers here, otherwise largely fine. That breeze also affecting parts of Portugal. Inland, though, across Iberia, plenty of sunny spells, just one or two showers. Here's the unsettled weather. Some very heavy rain and thunderstorms affecting parts of Italy into the Alps, and that extends into Croatia and Greece by the weekend.
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8: Now, Carl Scott's life was once consumed by gangs, drugs and violence, and he watched his best friend die after being stabbed. 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All right, Carl, so hello. Talk to me about your kind of situation in your life. How did you find yourself, you know, dealing drugs and doing all the things that you did?
9: I got into it from around about the age of 12. So my family setting was up and down. You know, I grew up around domestic violence. Everything was there on the streets. But at that time, I was a vulnerable kid. And obviously now, obviously I'm older, so I can look back now, especially when I'm working with kids, I can see myself in these kids that I work with.
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10: Full steam ahead. The North Yorkshire Moors Railway transports visitors back in time. At their annual steam gala, Britain's locomotive history is commemorated.
11: So this is the real highlight for the year for us. This is our showcase event. So we've got guest engines in from all around the country. We've got Sir Nigel Gresley, big A4 Pacific. I mean, stunning machine. It really is beautiful. And we've also got the T3 from the Swanage Railway, which is a Victorian high-speed passenger engine. And we've also got Pendennis Castle, which is a Great Western Railway, big four-cylinder express loco. You've got the sounds, the smells, the whole atmosphere. They come alive, you know, it's not just a static museum. These machines are working for a living. We're 18 miles of railway.
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12: And I'm delighted to say that Ian joins me in the studio now. Now, when normally a singer or a group says, we're going on tour, everybody starts to book their tickets because they want to hear you sing.

0: are going to have the equivalent of an evening with, talking, saying to your fans, come, ask me anything you like, hear what I'm going to say about my life. You're, for someone, I think, who has been relatively private in much of your professional life, you're suddenly saying, here I am. What do you want to know about me? So what are we going to learn about you that we don't already know?
1: Well, it's quite a lot, actually. I remember the first time, my first ever interview in 1962 with a local journalist, and he asked me for an anecdote, and my jaw dropped, and I went, I haven't got any.
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3: Welcome back. It is 6:47. Let's take a very quick look at the newspaper front pages.
4: The Telegraph's top story says Berlin's spy chief leaked UK secrets. That's what MI6 fears.
3: In the Times this morning, Andy Burnham prepares to delay the welfare review until after the budget.
4: The Guardian reports John Healey plans £1 billion of support to bring down energy bills.
3: And the Daily Mail's top headline today, the Tories to slash jobs tax to get the young back into work.
4: Well, joining us to go through the papers is political commentator Oscar Redrop and Sebastian Selleck. Good morning to you both. Should we start with this, the Telegraph story, front page of the Telegraph, Labour spares child rapists harsher sentences?
5: It's the problem with the state of the prisons, isn't it? That you have to let people go to make room, and then if you don't have room, you can't put people who need to go to prison into prison, and that's what this story is about today. So it's the other side of the coin from the releasing people early. And now you've got a tightening up of the law around child rapists, which is good, but you just can't enforce it yet, so they're out of the space. And it speaks to the difficulty of the problem, because prisons take a time to build. It's just the nature of the beast, isn't it? And there's a reason that nobody's built enough, is because it's really, really hard.
3: Nightingale prisons, no?
5: Well, this is it. I think that's a bit of a sham, because
3: why?
5: If prisons were that easy to build, we wouldn't have this problem, because the Tories would have done it. Labour would have done it.
3: Yeah.
5: And Nightingale prisons, I wouldn't want to put anybody in one. If you build a prison quickly, it's probably quite easy to escape.
3: But if you put low-level criminals
5: in
3: the Nightingale prisons and female offenders, for example, and then you move to the high-level criminals into the higher security prisons, would that not work?
5: It doesn't matter how serious your crime is. If you can escape, you can escape. And then we have a prisons escape story on our hands, and I don't think the government wants that.
4: I mean, Oscar, this problem did not start under Labour. This was also under the Conservatives, and surely they would be in exactly the same situation if they were in power right now.
6: Yeah, for sure. It does actually span political allegiances. The issues we have of our prison system. And actually, as we are now finding, if you have limited prison spaces, it affects sentencing, it affects the entire justice system that we have in this country. So, no, that is fair enough. But I think on priority basis, though, I found it quite staggering that Andy Burnham in his speech didn't mention law and order once. Like, it's just clearly, for whatever reason, not a policy priority for him whatsoever. And I would like to think that with the situation we have now in the prisons, the crisis that we are seeing at the moment, and that is what it is, fundamentally, I think there are other parties, if we just ignore the history, maybe, and how we got here, there are other parties where if you're out there watching this now and law and order and, you know, child rapists being behind bars is something you care about and want your country to put all their weight behind, there are other parties better suited to you than the Labour Party. Mm.
3: Oscar, let's stay with you, shall we, and look at the front page of the Times this morning. Kemi Badenoch's speech this morning. You can watch it on GB News, so don't miss that. She is promising tax cuts. Tell us more.
6: Yeah, tax cuts, and I think relatively achievable tax cuts, because we know going backwards with Liz Truss, those unfunded tax cuts, I think, were pretty much the final nail in the coffin for the Conservative Party after 14 years. Yeah. The first one being to cut inheritance tax, which I know, Sebastian, I just know you're dying to
5: jump down my throat. Go on, finish your sentence.
6: But I think it's a relatively popular tax cut because it is ultimately a tax on death. And, you know, and who the hell in their right mind thinks that's a good thing for society?
3: And it only applies or something to 5% of British estates, but it's just seen as so unfair.
6: I think it is fundamentally un-British. But on the other side of that coin, it is cutting the cost of employment for young people, 21 to 24 for employers, which I think is hugely, hugely beneficial. One, it takes on those NEETs, but again, Andy Burnham in his speech made not even a passing reference to, as far as I'm aware, but also makes life easier for business owners who want to give people their first job, which is a really brilliant, brilliant thing about this country historically.
4: Well, Sebastian, I suspect you're going to disagree on the inheritance tax point, but there is also a wider issue here, is that Kemi Badenoch, in order to avoid what happened with the Liz Truss

0: administration needs to spell out exactly how she's going to pay for these tax cuts.
1: Well, that's it. And look, to be fair, Burnham didn't spell that either the other day. You have to come out and give... You've got to sell the idea first, and then you can talk about how to pay for it. So I'm not going to comment down on her too hard for that. But two things I'd say. On the national insurance and getting people into work, Labour announced three policies on that this week, each of them getting people closer to getting into their first job. But inheritance tax, really? Like, I know it's emotional. I know we all aspire to be able to make the big pile we can give on to our children. But you're really just giving a tax cut to rich, dead people. And they're not the people I think we should be prioritising right now.
2: Oscar?
3: Rich, dead people. Well, when you put... I think, strategically, I think what is it is just as interesting strategically as a policy priority that Cammy's going to talk to today, as much as anything, which I think is that actually, in the do we chip off reform voters, do we pump for them, or actually is there that more traditional conservative that we have lost in the 2024 election to Lib Dems, for example, do we make a play for them? And I think that is a real indication that actually, in terms of a defensive strategy at the next election from the Conservative perspective, that feels quite a defensive policy to me, rather than we're just going to go for, you know, all and every, you know, every man and their dog, including that reform vote. It feels like the Conservatives are feeling quite defensive at the moment around their vote, which I'm personally not a fan of. I hope today that in Kemi's speech we see like real kind of, I guess, retail door knocking policy ideas, announcements, that you could knock on basically any door in the country and they would be popular and they would feel relevant and they would cut through. That's what I would like to see from Kemi today. I'm a big fan of Kemi in many ways, but I'm slightly concerned that in opposition, you don't get a lot of chances to really cut through and make noise. Mm. And today's obviously a big opportunity to do that. And I'd like to see some policies that truly cut through.
1: Mm. And the question is who they cut through to. You make that point where the Tories can look either way at the moment. There's some More in Common polling this week that showed that pretty much 50% of their potential support comes from the right and 50% comes from the left. So they kind of have to pick a lane. Mm. And you know you're going to make headlines with a speech like this. It's a fantastic opportunity. Find someone who's not your base to speak to. Yeah. They're already on board.
0: Oscar, Sebastian, thank you very much for that. You can watch Kemi Badenoch speak live on GB News, so do stay with us. Right now, here is your weather with Aidan McGibbon.
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5: Hello, good morning. Welcome to the latest update from the Met Office for GB News. Certainly a soggy start to the day for many parts of England and Wales. Heavy rain in places, clearing southeast, but only slowly through the course of the day. To the northwest, showers making an appearance, especially for northern and western Scotland, Northern Ireland. A gusty breeze here making it feel cool, although there will be some bright spells in between the downpours. However, here's the rain, particularly affecting the Midlands, central southern England through the morning, and then the southeast into the afternoon, making it feel much cooler compared with recent days. Temperatures several degrees down compared with how we started the week. Now, the rain eventually clears the east and southeast of England later in the day, but a lot of showers will continue to affect Scotland. Frequent downpours, some heavy outbreaks of rain at times, merging to give longer spells of rain as well. Northern Ireland prone to these showers, especially to the north and west, and northern England seeing those showers coming in, although eastern parts there staying mostly dry with clear spells overnight. Clear spells extending into the Midlands and the south as this rain slowly clears, and with lighter winds overnight, as well as a cool airflow across the country, temperatures will fall away. A chilly night in places, northern half of the UK in sheltered spots, could get a touch of grass frost by dawn. But most places, at least, are dry for the start of Thursday. Clear spells, some early sunshine to begin things, and although it is a chilly start in places, it will soon warm up through the morning with light winds inland and plenty of sunny spells. There'll still be a scattering of showers affecting Wales and the southwest first thing, as well as the northeast of Scotland. But this window of fine weather extends across many parts into the afternoon before the next spell of rain appears into Northern Ireland later in the day. That will make it feel on the cool side, and for most places, temperatures back around average for the time of year.
4: Today's outlook: cool, calm and completely horizontal. 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
6: 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This is the latest AI travel news from gbnews.com. The M25 anti-clockwise is affected by a report of collision at Junction 27 in Epping. The A120 is closed after the A133 in Colchester. The M1 northbound has a collision between Junction 16 and 17 in Daventry. The M5 northbound is closed between Junction 6 and 5. In Scotland, the A855 is closed north of the A87 at Uig after a landslide. And on the trains, there is no direct Transport for Wales service between Pontypridd and Cardiff Bay until at least the end of October, with a shuttle running between Cardiff Queen Street and Cardiff Bay. For more travel news, go to gbnews.com.
7: 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UK only. Entrance must be 18 or over. 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
15: Good morning. Kemi Badenoch warns of a fight coming that Britain hasn't seen in half a century.
0: She's closing the Conservative Party conference today with plans to slash inheritance tax and half national insurance, pitching the Tories as the only party who knows the right way.
15: Well, it comes as she's already ruled out any coalition with Reform UK, insisting she'd rather fight two elections in a row than team up with Nigel Farage.
16: Well, last year, Kemi Badenoch transformed her fortunes with an incredible speech at the end of Conservative conference. Can she do something today to boost the Tories' flagging poll ratings? There's a lot of enthusiasm here, but the polls around the country are not shifting.
0: Meanwhile, on the third anniversary of October 7th, Andy Burnham tells the British Jewish community, "We stand with you," as a pro-Palestine march prepares to move through central London today. GB News will be live from Tel Aviv throughout the day.
15: In the US, Tennessee death row inmate Krista Pike is now alive and speaking nearly a week after surviving two failed lethal injections meant to end her life.
0: Nearly 2 million unlicensed cannabis prescriptions were issued privately in the UK last year as the numbers continue to soar. Is this the future of medicine in Britain?
17: And sport this morning, where Harry Kane scores another two goals for England. He equals Peter Shilton's appearance record and England beat Czechia 3-0. It's all a bit late now, though, isn't it? Scotland disappointing as they lose to Slovenia at Hampden Park. And the captains meet up as the Ryder Cup is 1 year away.
5: It's a very different start to the day for many parts of England and Wales. The brightest skies will be across Scotland and Northern Ireland, although plenty of showers here. Will it change through the day? Will it dry up at all? Full details in the forecast. coming up soon.
15: Good morning. It's just gone 7 o'clock.

0: I'm Ellie Costello.
1: And I'm Cameron Walker, and this is GB News Breakfast.
0: Now, Kemi Badenoch will close the Conservative Party conference today, warning of a fight coming that we have not seen in this country for more than half a century.
1: Yes, Mrs. Badenoch is expected to set out plans to slash inheritance tax and half national insurance, pitching the Tories as the only party that knows the right way to run Britain.
0: Well, it comes as she's used the conference to rule out any coalition with Reform UK, insisting she'd rather fight two elections in a row than team up with Nigel Farage.
1: So, is this the fight back the Conservatives need, or is it too little, too late?
0: Well, let's speak now to GB News' chief political correspondent, Catherine Forster, who is live for us in Birmingham. Morning to you, Catherine. Is anything that Kemi Badenoch is going to say today, pledge and promise today, going to change their rankings in the polls?
2: Well, that is the million-dollar question, because there's so much optimism here and every conference is a bubble full of true believers. But I'm so conscious of that here because people are talking about the new Margaret Thatcher. But out in the country, the Conservatives' polling is still pretty dire. Yes, Kemi Badenoch is popular, though not as popular as the new Prime Minister, Andy Burnham. But the Tories have pretty much flatlined in the polls and, you know, they are actually in a worse position now than they were when they lost the election in 2024. But let's look first at what some of the party faithful want to see from Kemi Badenoch in her speech this morning.
3: Exactly what she's delivering already, which is a strong economy, a very common sense kind of guidance instead of all this craziness that's going on in British politics at the moment, and somebody who's got a plan.
4: It's something on housing. I want to see that stamp duty is being cut further. Housing's really important for growth. I want to see some movement on housing.
5: I'm hoping to hear some good, sensible policies that hopefully one day she'll get the chance to put into action. I don't always believe the polls. They are polls. They give us an idea. But I think it's a question of what is the momentum. And I think there is a momentum returning to the Tory party. It's a question of whether we can regain people's trust, I believe, really.
6: Inspiration, I suppose.
7: I think just a brighter future for young people would be brilliant, I think.
8: Well, as a young person and as the chairman for the YCs in Cornwall, I'm hoping to hear a lot of more policies towards young people. Last year, obviously, Kemi announced in her speech the scrapping of stamp duty on homes. So I think that's one priority, as well as definitely some more policies on defence.
2: Yeah, so lots of young people in particular there. There's a lot of them here and they are hoping for a good offer for them. Young people largely feel neglected because MPs tend to favour older people who vote. Kemi Badenoch did announce yesterday that the Tories would halve employers' national insurance for young people. We know that some of the government's measures have hampered recruitment of young people and we've got a million not in education, employment or training. But we expect that the big announcement today, the big rabbit out of the hat, if you like, will be around inheritance tax. Last year, she pledged to abolish stamp duty. This year, we think inheritance tax, which she said is morally wrong, we either expect that they will cut the percentage that you pay, it's currently 40%, or they will increase the amount of money that you can keep before it kicks in. So at the moment, you can keep 325,000 plus there's a 175,000 main home addition for a couple, that is a total of a million. That hasn't moved for many, many years. Talking to people around Kemi Badenoch last night, they did sort of hint even that she could go further than that. If she pledged to abolish it entirely, that would be a huge moment. But of course, they would have to be able to say how it was paid for. They had a day all about defence yesterday. They feel that they're on really strong ground there and that the government has sort of left the pitch on that. And they're warning about Labour. She's saying that just because, you know, the ideas are delivered on TikTok doesn't make them any less dangerous than they have always been. And pretty much saying, look, Andy Burnham might seem like a nice guy, he might be popular, but look at what he is actually proposing to do. But I spoke to a business leader the other day who said to me, from everything she'd seen here, she said, I think Andy Burnham is safe. And when I asked her why, she said, because he's likeable.
1: OK, Catherine Forster, thank you very much for joining us.
0: 7 minutes past seven, and Israel is marking 3 years since the October the 7th massacre.
1: Israel responded to the terrorist attacks with a full-scale invasion of Gaza, where a fragile ceasefire remains.
0: Well, GB News national reporter Charlie Peters has been granted access to Hamas tunnels under Gaza with the IDF. He's sent back this report.
9: Entering Gaza, the setting for 3 years of war and destruction since October 7th. This is the city of Sharjah, in the north of the Gaza Strip. We are standing where there used to be homes. Nearby, there was a school. All of this has been destroyed since the start of the war to target what lies beneath, the tunnels.
10: We're now entering this tunnel discovered just 8 months ago by the IDF here in central Gaza as they continue their operations to clear out the Gaza Strip beyond their side of the yellow line. And you can see just how complex this tunnel system is. There's another entrance here, this other area. All of these tunnels here were built underneath civilian areas. So the Hamas terrorists and members of the Palestinian Islamic Jihad and other organizations operating outside the Gaza Strip, they benefited from being in this subterranean labyrinth underneath these civilian areas. They were underneath where families were living, where they were able to get access to their electricity and to their water. They also were able then to escape targeting from the IDF.
9: The tunnels are complex. There are toilets, sinks, and even spaces for sleeping.
10: You can see there's wiring here, original wiring that Hamas maintained, and also some mattresses down in this location where they would have slept. There's tiling here. Serious work has gone into maintaining this location. A light above me. And in here as well, if you can just pop in there, you can see there are more spaces and shelving where they would have been kept. And just at the back of this room, there is also a mirror, a table here. Some of the IDF soldiers with us have said that this is likely an area where Hamas officers and senior leadership would have slept while preparing their operations inside the Gaza Strip to target Israel. This is a blast door within this tunnel. I suspect we're about well over 100 metres into this complex now. The IDF struggled to push through these doors when they were excavating these tunnels. This one only discovered 8 months ago. But Hamas built these doors to store weapons, to store ammunition. This is some of the most critical areas within their tunnel complex. Let's get inside. Another critical reason why these blast doors were put in place is they're useful tactically for tunnel fighting. Hamas would have been able to close these tunnels if IDF soldiers breached them while they were inside and fire through the slits, getting critical avenues of firepower without revealing themselves inside these cramped and contained areas. Would have been terrifying for IDF soldiers approaching these locations. So just to my right here, you can see a ladder. The tunnel continues more, but right at the end there, you can see some rubble where the tunnel ends on this side, likely a collapse following some IDF operations around the area. But if you just come around this side, you can see the stairs. The tunnel complex continues. We've walked through hundreds of meters of tunnel now.
9: This tunnel was only discovered in February. An IDF commander told us that his team are still finding new tunnels. But the IDF only controls about 60% of Gaza. They fear that Hamas is busily rebuilding new terrorist infrastructure in its areas, preparing for new attacks.
10: Just here you can see tiny evidence of human life. Maybe a glass bowl, maybe a cup. This sweet design. Bit of copper or brass on the side. That's it. Around here, it's just destruction, just rubble. But underneath, where the terrorists still operate, in a tunnel that we've just seen that was discovered only 8 months ago, there are chairs, there are mattresses, there are perfect tiles that are laid in place. The civilians live in rubble, but the terrorists in Gaza, they still live in relative comfort. Yes, they haven't got air conditioning in those tunnels, but they can still eat, do laundry and sleep and prepare their operations without being targeted by the IDF.
11: civilians in rubble, terrorists in tunnels.
9: 3 years on from October 7th, a ceasefire is in place, but the fighting continues. 6,000 terrorists entered Israel from Gaza that day. 4,000 of them have since been killed. The IDF will not stop until the final 2,000 have been eliminated. Charlie Peters, GB News, Gaza.
0: Well, Freddie Gray, deputy editor at The Spectator, joins us in the studio now. And on the third anniversary of this October the 7th and the attacks that day, the most deadly day for Jews since the Holocaust, we are seeing this pro-Palestine march, potentially two, through the City of London today. Should it have been banned, do you think, Freddie?
12: I don't know about banning it. I think every reasonable person should condemn it or express their horror over it. I think whatever one's views of the prosecution or execution of the war in Gaza, and I think there are a lot of criticisms to be made of Israel and the way the war was carried out, celebrating October 7th is perverse, and that's exactly what's going on here. And it is becoming this kind of day, this rallying cry day, this sort of intifada day now. You see it all over the world. You see people making October 7th videos, you know, Allahu Akbar videos, expressing this sort of solidarity with Palestinians on this day, as though it's some great, you know, blow for freedom, blow for the resistance. I think that is really sickening, if you think about it. What they are doing is they are celebrating murder, and a particularly vicious kind of murder. So, yes, morally repugnant. Do I want to ban it? No. Will it be banned? I doubt it. Will there be any clampdown on it? I think it's good that Andy Burnham has marked October 7th in the correct way, saying, you know, we need to be aware of anti-Semitism, et cetera, et cetera. But yes, on the left fringes of world politics, British politics as well, actually celebrating the killing of Jews is commonplace, and that is obviously disgusting.
1: Can I ask you about the British government's imposing sanctions on West Bank settlements and the retaliation of the Israeli governments by threatening to close down the British consulates in East Jerusalem? How much of a danger is there that there's now going to be a tit-for-tat expulsion of diplomats?
12: Well, I mean, this is quite a serious diplomatic concern for Britain and for Israel. You know, two countries have been allies for quite some time. The British government at the moment is desperately appealing to Israel not to close this consulate in Jerusalem, which is an important, it's a very historic consulate, it goes back to the 19th century. And I think they, you know, while the embassy in Tel Aviv is safe, there's no question about that, the British desperately want to keep this consulate open. The Israelis regard this consulate as something that is closable, and they think it's been sort of slightly infiltrated by lefty pro-Palestinian forces. So they want to shut it down. The Israeli concern also is that in response to the shutting down of that consulate, Britain will expel Israeli diplomats from London. And that would be a serious escalation. That would essentially put the two countries in opposition to each other diplomatically, quite serious opposition. So I think a lot of people on both sides, the British government side and the Israeli government side, are wanting to say, let's calm this down before it turns into a major diplomatic row. At the same time, the Israelis are furious about the boycotts, the sanctions. And it'll be interesting to watch how it develops. Another tricky one for Andy Burnham to handle because, well, he doesn't want to upset Israel. He doesn't want to put his government in with this more obviously anti-Semitic side of the British left at the moment. He needs to tread very carefully on it.
1: Yes, of course, the British government's Britain relies on quite a lot of Israeli intelligence to stop terror attacks on British streets. Is that in danger of all ceasing?
12: Well, quite. I mean, the extent to which our own intelligence services are informed by Israeli intelligence is quite significant. So I think, yes, we do not want to be having a major diplomatic spat with Israel at the moment, but it may be inevitable.
1: All right. Freddie Gray, deputy editor at The Spectator, thank you for joining us.
12: Pleasure.
0: Well, the Deputy Assistant Commissioner, James Harman, who leads the Met operations, has said on this pro-Palestine march today that we have imposed stringent conditions on those taking part in this march. Those will help manage the event and minimise serious disruption.
1: The time is 16 minutes past seven. Let's have a look at some of the other stories coming into the newsroom.
0: And in the US, death row inmate Krista Pike is conscious and speaking. It's after surviving two failed attempts to execute her by lethal injection last week. The 50-year-old remains under critical medical care in hospital after spending days unconscious. Experts say her apparent recovery is unprecedented.
1: Three Afghan men who raped a 17-year-old girl have been jailed after being caught trying to flee Britain in the back of a lorry. The teenager was groomed online before being taken to by taxi to a house in Bristol where she was attacked. A 17-year-old boy was also convicted of rape but didn't try to escape. He was sentenced to 2 years and 7 months in youth detention.
0: One of Labour's major donors is calling for private political donations to be banned, warning that British democracy is becoming up for sale to the highest bidder. Dale Vince, who has himself donated millions of pounds, backs replacing private donations with public funding at an estimated cost of around £50 million a year. Now, I fear it is going to be miserable out there today. I hope you've packed your brolly. Let's get all the details, shall we, with Aidan McGibbon.
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14: Hello, good morning. Welcome to the latest update from the Met Office for GB News. Certainly a soggy start to the day for many parts of England and Wales. Heavy rain in places, clearing southeast, but only slowly through the course of the day. To the northwest, showers making an appearance, especially for northern and western Scotland, Northern Ireland. A gusty breeze here, making it feel cool, although there will be some bright spells in between the downpours. However, here's the rain, particularly affecting the Midlands, central southern England through the morning, and then the southeast into the afternoon, making it feel much cooler compared with recent days. Temperatures several degrees down compared with how we started the week. Now, the rain eventually clears the east and southeast of England later in the day, but a lot of showers will continue to affect Scotland. Frequent downpours, some heavy outbreaks of rain at times, merging to give longer spells of rain as well. Northern Ireland prone to these showers, especially to the north and west, and northern England seeing those showers coming in, although eastern parts there staying mostly dry with clear spells overnight. Clear spells extending into the Midlands and the south as this rain slowly clears, and with lighter winds overnight, as well as a cool airflow across the country, temperatures will fall away. A chilly night in places, northern half of the UK in sheltered spots, could get a touch of grass frost by dawn. But most places, at least, are dry for the start of Thursday. Clear spells, some early sunshine to begin things, and although it is a chilly start in places, it will soon warm up through the morning with light winds inland and plenty of sunny spells. There'll still be a scattering of showers affecting Wales and the southwest first thing, as well as the northeast of Scotland. But this window of fine weather extends across many parts into the afternoon before the next spell of rain appears into Northern Ireland later in the day. That will make it feel on the cool side, and for most places, temperatures back around average for the time of year.
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1: Still to come, nearly 2 million unlicensed cannabis prescriptions handed out privately last year, and the numbers keep climbing. Well, coming up, we'll be looking at the rise behind the risks, even behind the rise, and what's being done to tackle them. This is GB News Breakfast with Ellie and Cameron.
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13: Welcome back. The time is 24 minutes past seven, and the NHS Business Services Authority found nearly 2 million unlicensed cannabis products have been given out on private prescriptions in just a year, prompting warnings from experts about the potential harm they pose.
14: Well, England's Patient Safety Commissioner is calling for urgent action now to protect the public when they buy medical cannabis online, following a sharp increase in psychological dependence on the drug.
13: Well, this morning we're asking, is cannabis a gateway to addiction?
14: Well, joining us now, former NHS manager Roy Lilly. Always really good to see you, Roy. Thank you for joining us. I'm sure there are many people watching and listening this morning who had no idea that this was such a huge market.
15: No, and the figures are shocking. I mean, they're about four times the numbers last year. It's important to point out, perhaps, that these are prescriptions and not individuals. So it's not nearly 2 million people. It's 2 million prescriptions, and some of them will be repeat prescriptions. So we don't really have a proper handle on the numbers. It also reveals, I think, something that we really have got to have a look at. If you are treated privately, then there is an obligation on the doctor treating you privately, first of all, to be appropriately qualified. And there was a recent case where a doctor was a paediatric doctor and not an adult doctor, and he prescribed this medicines. And unfortunately, the person died. The coroner said they died of misadventure, although the headline says he took his own life. He didn't. It was misadventure. And the other thing is the sort of paperwork around this. There is an obligation on the doctor through the General Medical Council. That's the organisation that regulates doctors, for the private doctor to inform the National Health Service GP what is happening. They're supposed to do that. But obviously, so they don't, because it also depends a bit on the requirements of the patient. The patient could say, "I don't want my doctor to know about this." Mm. It puts the private doctor in a difficult position because they're supposed to do it, particularly with regulated drugs such as cannabis. So, I mean, you could actually be prescribed this and say, "Please don't tell my GP. I don't want them to know." And that leads to all kinds of problems with allergies and contraindications between drugs and what have you. So this is really a mess. And I think that we need to have a look at the, I mean, this, all of this responsibility is on the shoulders of the private prescribing doctor. They know they should tell the GP, because the GP is a sort of front door for everything in the NHS.

0: If they don't do that, really, there's quite a lot of risk, or there can be, not in all cases, but there can be quite a lot of risk in this. So I think we need to take the responsibility off of the individual doctor's shoulders and say, the law is this. And then that would prevent an argument between the patient and the private doctor as to whether or not they tell the NHS. But it's really not a good place.
1: The law changed in 2018 to allow a small number of doctors to prescribe a small number of patients with cannabis. What we're talking about today, is that an indication that the law has been abused, or is it an indication that the doctors simply have been given the power to over-prescribe?
0: Look, this cannabis thing has been very controversial, and the National Institute for Clinical Excellence, NICE, which is the regulatory body in the NHS, have looked at it, and they will allow cannabis, medical cannabis, to be prescribed by a very narrow few number of doctors in some very narrow few cases. My view is that, and they arrived at that conclusion because at the time they said, well, there wasn't enough evidence to make it more broadly available. My view is that if you've got this number of people now being prescribed this drug privately, we have accumulated evidence. We can now have a much better feel for whether this drug works and whether or not we want to prescribe it more widely. So I think it's time probably for a review from the National Institute of Clinical Excellence for NICE to look at it again and review their guidance, because this is a muddle, I'm afraid. And it can be. I mean, for a lot of people, it's a blessing, because if they're in pain or you know, whatever their condition is, and the NHS prescribing is too narrow. But on the other hand, it can be really quite dangerous if the prescribing doctor doesn't have access to the full case history of the individual. And the individual might choose to go privately because they don't want to reveal their full medical history. So really, I think we need NICE to review its regulatory standing and to see whether or not we could prescribe more of this on the NHS. And I think we need to change the law to take the responsibility off the shoulders of the individual doctor to make a decision, and just make it a regulatory thing that they have to inform the GP. Now, that sort of cuts across privacy issues, and there'll be an argument about it. But when you get cases like the one that's been reported this morning, I think it's time to have a proper look at it.
2: Okay, Roy Lilly, really good to have your expertise on this. Thank you very much for joining us.
1: The time is 29 minutes past seven. 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
3: 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UK only. Entrance must be 18 or over. Lines close at 4 p.m. on the 23rd of October. We may call the winner live after all entry routes have closed. Please check the closing time if listening or watching on demand. Good luck.
2: Yes, good luck. 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
4: 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Mm. I will discuss in just a second.
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5: This is the latest AI travel news from gbnews.com. The M5 northbound is closed between junctions 4 and 3, and the M1 northbound is affected by a collision between junctions 16 and 17 near Daventry. The M25 clockwise has caution at junction 10 in Wisley, and is closed between junctions 9 and 10 in Leatherhead. In Scotland, the A855 is closed north of A87 Uig after a landslide. And on the trains, Elizabeth Line, Great Western Railway and Heathrow Express services are disrupted between London Paddington and Heathrow terminals and Reading until Tensow because of overrunning engineering works. For more travel news, go to gbnews.com.
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2: Welcome back. It's sports time. Paul Coit's here with us. Morning.
4: Good morning.
2: Please, can we start with Harry Kane?
4: Yes, we can.
2: Just brilliant, isn't he?
4: Isn't he great?
1: What a guy.
4: What a guy.
2: But look, I'm already worried about what we're going to do without him.
4: Well, look, don't worry. You always do this. You worry too much. Everything, but enjoy him while we have him.
2: I know.
1: But
2: we're so reliant on him.
1: We are. Well, I want to wear an England shirt in a pub and be cautiously optimistic. Can I be cautiously optimistic without him?
4: When you say, well, look, he's not going anywhere.
2: What's the matter with you two?
1: I'm just looking ahead.
2: We're just worried.
4: Stop worrying. He's 33. And then you've got Jude Bellingham, who's unbelievable. I mean, he is really great. See, the thing is, what really bugs me, and I said this yesterday, isn't it typical that we're playing the best football and we're brilliant now? This is after the World Cup finished, a couple of months after the World Cup's finished, and now we've got another 4 years. So 2 years until the Euros happen here, which we stand a great chance. But they're playing really well. And Harry Kane, so 125 caps. Of course, we had Peter Shilton on yesterday, didn't we? And he's now equaled Peter's record with the most caps by any England player. Two more goals, so he scored again. He made the first one, which was a bizarre own goal, scored two, so that puts him up to 91. Mm-hmm. And this is so far above anybody else. Wayne Rooney's way behind. And the guy's just fantastic. So let's hear what Harry had to say after the game.
14: Yeah, I think it's right up there. There's so many milestones throughout our career, and looking back to my England debut and how much of a dream come true that was. I think this is even beyond my wildest dreams, to be joint now at 125 is just an extreme privilege. I love coming to every England camp. I love playing every game and representing the country in the best way possible. And tonight was a special night. So as I said before, the game, the most important thing was the victory and the win. It's not about me, it's about the team. But to help the team achieve it with a couple goals and a good team performance and then finish the week strong, it's been a perfect night for me.
4: Well done, Harry. I was there for the first game, for his first England game, and I was sat next to Darren Anderton, who also played for England and played for Spurs as well. And we were sat there talking about it, and Harry came on, and we were really excited because we were looking forward to seeing Harry come on. He was only 21 years old, scored straight away, and
2: who knew
4: that there's going to be another 90 in the next few years, and there's going to be more to come as well.
1: So England on the up, not so good for Scotland.
4: Not so good for Scotland. They lost to Slovenia, and there's already talk whether Sebastian Pognoli is the right man to be in charge. So one win from four. Alex McLeish, Gordon Strachan and Steve Clark, they were all there, the former, the last three Scotland managers, and they were there because they were making a presentation to Andy Robertson, who was getting his 100th cap, so they're all 101st, so it was to celebrate his 100th appearance for Scotland. So I just wonder what they were thinking. They're probably thinking, you know, we're better than this guy. but Pognoli has vowed... or said last night, vowed his team would put on a show for supporters. And they did put on a show for supporters. Unfortunately, it was a show. Here's Sebastian saying what he thought about the game.
15: We were not at the level that we expect to be on the ball, but also off the ball. So, disappointment feeling, 100%. To the other side, we look back to what we deliver also through the camp. We can give some strong foundation for the futures. But today, we just have to analyze what the next camp can or have to be improved. And yeah, today, I don't think we deserve to get more than what we get. And Slovenia played a good game, and we were not at the level.
4: He's not very happy, Sebastian Pognoli. Finally, a quick word about two of the greatest footballers of all time. Yes. One who's retired and the other one who hasn't. So Cristiano Ronaldo threw his toys out the pram again because he walked out on Portugal because he wasn't picked. There's a new manager there, Jorge Jesus, or George Jesus, as we like to call him. So anyway, he was an unused sub against Norway. Cristiano said that he was told he would play for 30 minutes. The manager's got the right to be able to say no. If I don't want you to play, I don't want you to play. So he storms off in a huff. So then there's a huge statement which has been put out on Instagram saying that he shouldn't have walked out, but he's been disrespected. Oh, for crying out loud, just retire. Whereas Lionel Messi bowed out from international football last night playing for Argentina, 208 caps, 126 goals. They beat Benin 3-0, created two, scored three. Everybody was emotional. It was a lovely moment in Buenos Aires, and there's Lionel Messi there. Oh. So maybe Ronaldo should just look at what Lionel's done and maybe take a leaf out of his book and just retire gracefully. Step away instead of causing all these problems. It's ridiculous.
1: And lower the ego a little bit, perhaps.
4: I think so. It's a tricky one for him to be able to do. There you go.
2: Koiti, thank you.
4: Sure.
1: Still to come, the time is 7:40. And Krista Pike, the US death row inmate who survived a failed execution, is now conscious and speaking.
2: It's extraordinary, isn't it? We're going to go through that story and much more in the papers with Oscar Redrop and Sebastian Salek. Morning, gents. Chat to you in just a second.
1: But first, here's the forecast on the top European destinations.
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19: The weather across central parts of the Med at the moment looking very unsettled with a mixture of heavy rain and thunderstorms. Meanwhile, it's breezy for Madeira and the Canaries. One or two showers here, otherwise largely fine. That breeze also affecting parts of Portugal. Inland, though, across Iberia, plenty of sunny spells, just one or two showers. Here's the unsettled weather. Some very heavy rain and thunderstorms affecting parts of Italy into the Alps, and that extends into Croatia and Greece by the weekend.
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21: In this kitchen, the world's best pizzas are made. But it's not in Naples or in New York. This is Napoli on the road in London. It's been run by Michele Pasquarella for 10 years, and the pizza here has just been crowned best on earth at the 50 Top Pizza Awards.
22: When they say Napoli on the road is the best pizzeria in the world, I was like, what's going on here? I can't believe it.
0: I'm so proud to have a pizzeria in London, and I'm so proud to say they find London as the best spot in the world for pizza.
21: The chefs here believe it's their

0: 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Accuracy? Well, guess who's top of the pops? 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Right at the bottom there in the conference, Channel 5, 55%. Impartiality, 63%. Joint first with Sky News. 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Nigel Nelson, first of all, I want to say thank you to you. 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
2: You think the BBC has just kind of bricked it a bit here and decided to cancel it just in case there's any offence? Have they gone too far?
3: Yes, absolutely. I mean, it's their own product. It was produced about 20 years ago, and it won at least one BAFTA. So the question is, were BBC producers and program makers at that time racist, or were the BAFTA judges were racist? So what has happened since then? And by the way, there's no racist intent here. And we are being told constantly that black is beautiful. We've just seen a massive statue of a black lady in Trafalgar Square. We've seen similar statues anywhere in Europe, in the Piazza Signoria in Florence as well. We have black people in all TV commercials. We were told Michelle Obama was beautiful.
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4: Welcome back to Breakfast. It's 7:44. Let's take a look at some of the newspaper front pages.
5: The Telegraph's top story says Berlin spy chief leaked UK secrets, and that's what MI6 fears.
4: In the Times this morning, Burnham prepares to delay welfare review until after the budget.
5: The Guardian reports John Healey plans £1 billion of support to bring down energy bills.
4: And lastly, the Daily Mail today, the Tories to slash jobs tax to get young people back into work.
5: Well, joining us to go through the papers are political commentators Oscar Redrop and Sebastian Salek. Right, let's talk about what's happening in the United States and the death row inmate, Krista Pike, who has survived not one, but two doses of lethal injection.
6: Phenomenal, isn't it? I know.
4: It's extraordinary. Yeah. It's
6: you would
4: never
6: be so smug, wouldn't you, if you survived
4: a lethal injection.
6: We've got to acknowledge the seriousness of this and how awful the death penalty is, and I hope we never get there in this country, but my God, if you got over it.
7: We've opened... Okay, continue.
6: We can do that one in a minute.
7: Yeah, we'll do that another time, maybe.
6: But you know, so I thought it was just she had some magic powers, and then you read the story, and if you're squeamish, it's hands over ears time. When the needle came
4: be
6: out...
4: careful.
6: Apparently, it was a 90-degree angle.
4: Okay.
6: That's how bad they messed this one up. Mm. But, yeah.
4: Apparently, it's a very controversial method. We've just been deep diving on this, haven't we, Cameron? Because we're just fascinated by the story. But these are people with veins that generally aren't very good. Mm. These people who've been in prison for a very, very long time. They're administered by, quite often, people who are non-medical.
6: Right.
4: So the chances of things going wrong are quite high.
6: Okay.
4: This is the first time that it has entered somebody's bloodstream and it hasn't worked.
5: Yeah, so there's been seven cases we were reading earlier of lethal injections not working, but that's because they couldn't administer the toxin into the bloodstream. This time, in theory, they did, but as you say, 90-degree angle suggesting the toxin went into the tissue rather than circulation. Yeah. That's why they're not dead. Sorry if you reached for breakfast. But the problem is, where do we come from?
7: It's not much of a breakfast TV story, is it?
5: I know,
7: needle
5: but it's,
7: angles
5: but it's fascinating because it there's a wider point here, because we're now having is it the governor of Tennessee or the governor of Tennessee basically saying we've paused executions in the state until at least the end of the year to find out exactly what happens. Because this is, of course, speculation and rumour rather than a definite reason as to why Krista lived.
7: I think when it comes to, you know, the death penalty and lethal injections, I can see why in America in particular this will be a source of real concern and embarrassment, because if you are going to have the death penalty... there can't be any room for these kind of errors and embarrassment. There really can't.
4: Yeah, and
7: the fact that a medical professional isn't doing it feels very uncomfortable.
4: I mean,
7: with that.
4: Even President Trump reacting to this, I mean, he said it's all down to Tennessee and it will be up to Tennessee to decide what happens next. But he's saying, surely this is quite simple and it should just be done effectively. I guess the question is now, will she face execution again?
6: Yeah, what happens?
7: I think you almost, at this point, you should just
6: give up.
7: You should get a free pass if you've survived it two times.
5: But then let's remember why she was

0: convicted of the death penalty in the first place. She and her then boyfriend tortured and murdered a fellow student at a camp for what was described as troubled teens when she was 18 years old. She was sentenced to death via electric chair when she was 18 in 1996, I think, in the late 90s. That was then changed to lethal injection. So she was very young, but she did commit an awful crime with her then boyfriend. So that's why she was sentenced to death.
1: Yeah, I mean, so you'll probably be on rehabilitation at that point, prison for life. Easy, done.
2: Well, she's served over 30 years now.
1: Yeah.
2: But it will be very interesting to see what happens next. As Cameron was saying, they've put off executions now till the end of the year. Mm. But there is talk of making the electric chair now the primary method for execution so we don't get the issues that we would
1: have.
0: Well, that also goes horribly wrong a lot of times as well.
2: That can also go wrong too.
0: Mm, firing squad's actually the most effective way.
2: She did actually request firing squad and that was denied, so...
0: Well, yeah, let us know your thoughts on that one. Shall we move on to something slightly less tricky?
2: Let's go with
0: a potential huge security issue for both the UK and, of course, Israel. The man who allegedly was the pilot attempting to hijack the passenger plane coming into Israel, he learns to fly in Britain. So... Yeah. Therefore, there's a question about the vetting process of these individuals, right?
3: Yeah, remarkable. And I don't know if it's an issue that we have specifically in the UK or if how we compare, you know, to other nations. But the fact that we ultimately, obviously unknowingly, but we trained and prepared a hijacker that I think could have... And it's funny, the news cycle, things get forgotten quite quickly, but that could have been a 9/11, you know, Israel's 9/11 in many ways. That we unknowingly trained that hijacker is completely terrifying. And the idea that, because planes are, I mean, I'm stating the bloody obvious here, but in the wrong hands, there are hundreds and thousands, potentially, when it comes to things like terrorism, lives at risk. Those that are being trained, forget who then become pilots, but those even entering the training process, you would hope we had better checks and, you know, DD on. I mean, it is really embarrassing.
2: Well, there are huge questions here because this suspected hijacker, at least, is Omani, and there are very strict rules that Omani nationals are not permitted to operate flights within Israel under the current security arrangements that they have in Israel. So, huge questions about how this was allowed in the first place.
1: Yeah, and the other issue is that so he was flying for an Omani airline beforehand, reportedly, then expressed some extremist views, and was just moved into the back office. They were like, go and do some admin instead. Whereas you'd think you'd take that seriously and then was able to get a job with Fly Dubai as a pilot.
3: It does feel like, without, you know, speculate, but it feels like there's something else that is yet to come out potentially in all this. There's something very, very, very curious about it.
1: Yeah. It feels extremely negligent to allow him back into the pilot seat after we knew that he was holding these dodgy views.
2: Oscar, let's look at something totally different, shall we? The front page of The Guardian, your favourite newspaper, is right in front of you there. John Healey planning £1 billion worth of support to bring down energy bills.
3: Yeah, this is a really... you know, Ali, I actually surprised you here. I quite like The Guardian.
2: Do you?
3: Yeah, I do. Yeah, not necessarily
2: just
3: politics,
2: see the other
3: but culture and sport and also that. Yeah, exactly. But anyway, sorry, we digress. No one cares about which papers Oscar likes to read. So John Healey is planning this major invention to cut energy bills. I think when it's not, and it sounds again a stupidly obvious thing to say, but when it's not particularly cold, you can kind of forget what a huge mammoth issue energy bills become politically. It is all heating and eating, you know, in a matter of weeks as it gets cold, is all we're going to hear politically, or at least every single day we will. And so this intervention is predicted to target those on benefits or on certain benefits, and it will likely be a discount as opposed to, and we forget what Liz Truss did, where it was almost that universal support back in 2022. The energy bill crisis that is coming is severe. However, and I don't know if... Can you have two tipping points? I think there are a couple of tipping points here. I think the idea of people breaking their backs, working 7 days a week, maybe doing two jobs, who will not get any support, and they're watching it go to people who are not working, potentially on benefits, getting support, is creating a winners and losers system that I think is grossly unfair.
0: Yeah, Sebastian, what do you make of that point? But it is unfair to those who are working but being paid kind of minimum wage, struggling with their own energy bills, and yet don't get any benefits.
1: So is this only going to people on benefits?
0: That's what it says here, according to the Times.
3: That's the plan so far.
1: Okay. I mean, on that basis, if you're on benefits, a third of people on benefits on Universal Credit are in work, so they're not people sitting at home with their feet up. But also, they are, by definition, the poorest people in society who need the most help, so it makes sense to target it there. Where I think this is clever, and the foresight is a great point, but also the way that a budget is communicated, it's kind of a one hit. You announce a lot of policies and the papers get one day to chew them all over. And so if you can land with something really positive, that becomes the story and all the pain doesn't get reported as much. There are going to have to be some more difficult aspects to this budget. Of course there are. And if you get that through, then you've done a very good job from a commerce perspective.
2: Sebastian, you've got 1 minute left. Can we talk about this remarkable story about this adventurer who was back after a 28-year walk?
1: Oh, my God, talk about a gap year. So this guy's left. He's from Hull. He's gone all around the world. He's gone to the Darien Gap between Panama and Colombia, one of the most dangerous places on Earth. You just do not go there. He went the... What's the crossing between the US into Russia? The Barents Strait, I think. He went there as well. So he's seen some stuff, and he's finally come back. He says it's good to be on UK soil again. He swam the channel on the way back. He wasn't making it easy for himself. And then, of course, he lives in Hull, so he's got to get all the way back up. So that's probably the trickiest bit, is getting the train and making sure it works.
2: Trying to find a train that's running.
0: Puts my hour and a gym a day to shame, really.
1: Yeah.
2: Well, I should try and get him on GB News Breakfast.
0: Yes.
2: Imagine the stories he's got. It'd be brilliant. Oscar, Sebastian, thank you very much indeed.
0: Thank you.
3: Thank you.
0: We've got lots more coming up in the next hour. Of course, we'll be going live to Israel on the third anniversary of the October 7th terrorist attacks. Do stay with us. This is GB News Breakfast.
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5: Hello, good morning. Welcome to the latest update from the Met Office for GB News. Certainly a soggy start to the day for many parts of England and Wales. Heavy rain in places, clearing southeast, but only slowly through the course of the day. To the northwest, showers making an appearance, especially for northern and western Scotland, Northern Ireland. A gusty breeze here, making it feel cool, although there will be some bright spells in between the downpours. However, here's the rain, particularly affecting the Midlands, central southern England through the morning, and then the southeast into the afternoon, making it feel much cooler compared with recent days. Temperatures several degrees down compared with how we started the week. Now, the rain eventually clears the east and southeast of England later in the day, but a lot of showers will continue to affect Scotland. Frequent downpours, some heavy outbreaks of rain at times, merging to give longer spells of rain as well. Northern Ireland prone to these showers, especially to the north and west, and northern England seeing those showers coming in, although eastern parts there staying mostly dry with clear spells overnight. Clear spells extending into the Midlands and the south as this rain slowly clears, and with lighter winds overnight, as well as a cool airflow across the country, temperatures will fall away. A chilly night in places, northern half of the UK in sheltered spots, could get a touch of grass frost by dawn. But most places, at least, are dry for the start of Thursday. Clear spells, some early sunshine to begin things, and although it is a chilly start in places, it will soon warm up through the morning with light winds inland and plenty of sunny spells. There'll still be a scattering of showers affecting Wales and the southwest first thing, as well as the northeast of Scotland. But this window of fine weather extends across many parts into the afternoon before the next spell of rain appears into Northern Ireland later in the day. That will make it feel on the cool side, and for most places, temperatures back around average for the time of year.
4: Today, clouds overhead. Total zen within. 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
7: Good morning. This is the latest AI travel news from gbnews.com. The A287 southbound is closed at Junction 5. The M25 clockwise is closed between Junctions 9 and 10 in Leatherhead. The M5 northbound is affected by a collision between Junctions 6 and 5. In Scotland, the A855 is closed north of A87 Uig after a landslide. across Wales, the M4 eastbound at junction 33 in Capel Llanilton is

0: congested. And on the trains, Great Northern and Thames Link services are delayed between Welwyn Garden City and Potters Bar, with delays of up to 10 minutes. For more travel news, go to gbnews.com.
1: 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UK only. Entrance must be 18 or over. Lines close at 4 p.m. on the 23rd of October. Please check the closing time if listening or watching on demand. Good luck.
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10: Good morning. Kemi Badenoch warns of a fight coming that Britain hasn't seen in half a century.
11: She's closing the Conservative Party conference today with plans to slash inheritance tax and half national insurance, pitching the Tories as the only party who knows the right way.
10: Well, it comes as she's already ruled out any coalition with Reform, insisting she'd rather fight two elections in a row than team up with Nigel Farage.
12: Well, last year, Kemi Badenoch transformed her own fortunes with her speech at conference. Can she do the same today for the Conservative brand? Because although she is popular in the country and hugely popular here, the Conservatives are still languishing in the polls.
11: On the third anniversary of October 7th, Andy Burnham tells Britain's Jewish community, "We stand with you," as a pro-Palestine march prepares to move through central London today. GB News will be live from Tel Aviv throughout the day.
10: In the US, Tennessee death row inmate Krista Pike is alive and speaking, nearly a week after surviving two failed lethal injections that were meant to end her life.
11: And fully booked, bustling and still losing money. We lift the lid on the soaring taxes, energy bills and staffing costs crippling Britain's pubs from the inside.
13: And sport this morning, where Harry Kane scores another two goals for England as he equals Peter Shilton's appearance record and England beat Czechia 3-0. Scotland disappointing as they lose to Slovenia at Hampden Park. And the captains meet up as the Ryder Cup is now 1 year away.
14: It's a very different start to the day for many parts of England and Wales. The brightest skies will be across Scotland and Northern Ireland, although plenty of showers here. Will it change through the day? Will it dry up at all? Full details in the forecast coming up soon.
10: Good morning. It's just gone 8 o'clock. I'm Ellie Costello.
11: And I'm Cameron Walker, and this is GB News Breakfast.
10: Now, Kemi Badenoch will close the Conservative Party conference today, warning of a fight coming that we have not seen in this country for more than half a century.
11: Mrs. Badenoch is expected to set out plans to slash inheritance

0: tax and half national insurance, pitching the Tories as the only party that knows the right way to run Britain.
1: Well, it comes as she's used the conference to rule out any coalition with Reform UK, insisting she'd rather fight two elections in a row than team up with Nigel Farage.
0: So, is this the fight back the Conservatives need, or is it too little too late?
1: Well, let's speak now to GB News' chief political correspondent, Catherine Forster, who is live for us in Birmingham, as she has been all week. Morning to you, Catherine. And what do you think? Anything that Kemi Badenoch pledges or promises today in this huge speech, which will, of course, be on GB News, will it make any difference to the polls?
2: Well, that is the critical question, because they really do need something to change. Her speech at conference last year transformed her own fortunes, because she went into that conference with people thinking she wasn't very good and the Tories, being pretty ruthless, would probably end up getting rid of her. She came out with her fortunes transformed. She is unbelievably popular here. Every conference is a bubble, but they love her. They feel that she's the new Margaret Thatcher. But around the country, that feeling is simply not taking hold. They are still languishing third in the polls. There's been a couple in which they've been above Reform, but only a couple. So they still have an absolute mountain to climb. Let's look first at what some of the party faithful are hoping to hear from Kemi Badenoch this morning.
3: Exactly what she's delivering already, which is a strong economy, a very common sense kind of guidance instead of all this craziness that's going on in British politics at the moment, and somebody who's got a plan.
4: It's something on housing. I want to see that stamp duty is being cut further. Housing's really important for growth. I want to see some movement on housing.
5: I'm hoping to hear some good, sensible policies that hopefully one day she'll get the chance to put into action. I don't always believe the polls. They are polls. They give us an idea. But I think it's a question of what is the momentum. And I think there is a momentum returning to the Tory party. It's a question of whether we can regain people's trust, I believe, really.
6: Inspiration, I suppose.
7: I think just a brighter future for young people would be brilliant, I think.
8: Well, as a young person and as the chairman for the YCs in Cornwall, I'm hoping to hear a lot of more policies towards young people. Last year, obviously, Kemi announced in her speech the scrapping of stamp duty on homes. So I think that's one priority, as well as definitely some more policies on defence as well.
2: So, high hopes here. We are expecting an announcement around inheritance tax. She said that it is morally wrong. We don't know quite what it will be. It could be that they cut the percentage that you have to pay. It's currently 40%. Or it could be that they raise the threshold, the amount that you can keep before it kicks in. It's currently 325,000 plus there's 175,000 exemption for a main home. For a couple, that's a total of 1 million that they can pass on. But that's a threshold that has not changed for a very, very long time. It could be, and I was talking to people close to Kemi Badenoch last night, that they scrap it all together. They would have to find the money, though, but that would be a massive rabbit. But they say they are in a battle for the soul of the nation. They are warning about what an Andy Burnham government would do. They say that Labour want to wind the clock back to the failed ideas of the past, and that those ideas would make every single person in the country poorer. And she's likely to say too, just because these ideas are delivered on the TikTok doesn't make them any less dangerous than they have always been. The big problem they have, of course, is that people like Andy Burnham, it's the same Labour Party, he's taking them towards the left. But people like him, I was talking to a business leader here the other day, and they just said, I think Andy Burnham is safe. And when I said why, they just went, because he's likeable. So a huge moment for Kemi. She needs to do something pretty spectacular to try to shift those polls that are currently pretty stuck.
0: Catherine, Kemi, of course, if she's announcing all of these policies, particularly around inheritance tax changes, employers' national insurance has also been rumoured. How likely is it she's going to spell out exactly how the Tories are going to pay for all of this?
2: Well, they want to be seen as economically credible. They want to say that Labour are fiscally incontinent, that they're promising all sorts of things

0: without the means to pay for them. So they will have to do that. They've got this golden economic rule, which says that for every pound that they find in savings, half of that money has got to pay down our debt. We've currently got, I think, $3 trillion, a huge debt. And I think she's going to say basically that we're running out of money and we are in a financially very perilous situation. They want to be the party of a sound economy, but of course, who has forgotten what happened under Liz Truss? People still remember that very, very vividly. They remember all the mistakes that the Tories made over 14 years. And around the country, many people are still not willing to move beyond that. No matter that Kemi says this is a party under new management, it's still very, very difficult out in the country for them.
1: Catherine Forster there for us in Birmingham. Thank you very much. Now, at 8 minutes past 8, Israel is marking 3 years since the October the 7th massacre.
2: Yes, Israel responded to the terrorist attacks with a full-scale invasion of Gaza, with a fragile ceasefire remaining.
1: Well, GB News national reporter Charlie Peters has been granted access to Hamas tunnels under Gaza with the IDF.
2: Well, he joins us live now from Tel Aviv. Charlie, good morning to you. I mean, quite the access you got. I mean, what shocked me from looking at your report earlier in the breakfast show is just how organised these tunnels appeared to be.
3: Yes, Cameron, and it's the extraordinary contrast between the civilian areas above the ground, 90% of the population displaced, tens of thousands of Gazans killed inside the Gaza Strip, homes, schools, hospitals, many areas in ruin or severely damaged. But underground, there is a terrorist labyrinth, a subterranean refuge for terrorist organizations who can live in relative comfort and security away from the threat of IDF missiles, rockets, and other weaponry. This has left them in a situation where we can see civilians above the ground being forced to flee, being used as human shields by this terrorist organization and others, such as Islamic Jihad. But those terrorists underground can organize their attacks, can escape the most severe of the IDF attacks. And that is why the IDF are inside the Gaza Strip. They need to get access to those tunnels. The only way they can get there is if they are able to clear the civilian areas above those locations. The tunnel that I was in yesterday was only discovered in February. It's named after the IDF soldier Arkady, who discovered it. It was a sprawling complex in the city of Shajaya, which is in the northern Gaza Strip. Here are some of my report. And you can see just how complex this tunnel system is. There's another entrance here, this other area. All of these tunnels here were built underneath civilian areas. So the Hamas terrorists and members of the Palestinian Islamic Jihad and other organizations operating outside the Gaza Strip, they benefited from being in this subterranean labyrinth underneath these civilian areas. Just here you can see tiny evidence of human life. Maybe a glass bowl, maybe a cup, this sweet design. Bit of copper or brass on the side. That's it. Around here, it's just destruction, just rubble. But underneath, where the terrorists still operate, in a tunnel that we've just seen that was discovered only 8 months ago, there are chairs, there are mattresses, there are perfect tiles that are laid in place. The civilians live in rubble, but the terrorists in Gaza, they still live in relative comfort. And those terrorists in relative security also have rooms in those tunnels for the storage of weapons, for the preparation of their attacks. They can use them for logistics, for organizing, and for directing their lethal strikes, not only on the IDF inside Gaza, but on innocent civilian Israelis throughout the wider territory. Now, a few days ago marked a full year since the last rocket fired from Gaza into Israeli territory. It's the first time this century that has happened. The IDF say that's because of the success of their military operation inside the Gaza Strip. They control about 65% of Gaza now, beyond what's known as the Yellow Line, is where Hamas and other organizations have control. But they fear, the Israelis, that behind that Yellow Line, where Hamas has control, they are generating

0: new tunnels. They are generating new terrorist infrastructure that they have not lost their commitment to repeating October 7th. They say here in Israel that after the Holocaust, we said never again. Then there was the October 7th massacre and the world said never again for the second time. They fear that with all the generation and opportunity for Hamas to prepare for more attacks, the world might be saying never again for a third time. The IDF has eliminated 4,000 of the 6,000 terrorists who entered Israel on October the 7th. 2,000 remain. Israelis are clear they will not stop fighting and pursuing those and everyone who was responsible for those attacks. A fragile ceasefire has been in place since the 10th of October of 2025. Around 1,000 people have been killed in that time. The IDF say that around half of them are Hamas terrorists, but they will keep fighting and they will keep operating in that area so long as a threat to the civilians is still in place and so long as those who committed the October 7 attacks are still operating inside Gaza. They committed some strong assassination and elimination plots over the weekend. Just a day before we went into the Gaza Strip, they were still dropping bombs directly onto terrorist targets, eliminating rocket commanders and others who were organizing on October 7th. So the activity is still very much going on. It will continue today on the third anniversary of October 7th. When this country comes together to remember those who were massacred on that day, a day that changed this country and the whole region forever.
1: Charlie, I wonder, when you've been speaking to people in Israel, what they make of the fact that there are pro-Palestine marches taking place in London today. As you say, the people of Israel were told never forget after October the 7th, but there are people who have forgotten, and there are people today who will be celebrating the fact that October the 7th took place. How is that news being received inside Israel?
0: Well, shock. Originally, when we spoke about this a few years ago, when we saw people celebrating protests starting right after October 7th in central London, I think after a few years of seeing the extent of the rise of Islamist support in Europe and in Britain and the wider, broader sort of pro-Palestinian contingent, which is separate from those perhaps who are key to the more extremist elements, that is no longer shocking to Israelis. But a couple of days ago, we were in Farazza, one of the kibbutz that was completely massacred on October 7th. Dozens of people were killed there by about 250 people in Hamas. We spoke to a lady called Rona Epstein. Her brother jumped on a grenade to save his fiancée's life. He was a Liverpool fan. He had tickets to go and watch Liverpool v Brentford in November. Rona went in his place because he had sacrificed his life for his fiancée. She now feels nervous going back to Britain because of the extent of the situation that she's seen in the United Kingdom unfolding. Nothing can really prepare you for what it's like going into Farazza, in the young person's neighbourhood of that kibbutz, seeing all the faces of the people in their teenage years, in their early 20s, who were just living their lives that day, completely massacred. They didn't stand a chance. Their safe rooms, you were able to open the safe rooms from the outside because they never imagined such a situation. They only ever expected to be attacked by rocket fire, not by gunmen and terrorists on the ground. They really never stood a chance. And so when people in Israel see protests starting against Israel immediately after that terrorist atrocity, I think the shock has been winding down. They're now quite used to it, but perhaps they hope that the tide might turn and people will start to recognise what this country has endured and why they have those military objectives in Gaza.
2: OK, Charlie Peters, live from Tel Aviv for us. Thank you very much indeed. And Ellie, it's beggar's belief, really, we have these marches going on in London and perhaps in other cities across the country today. And you have to wonder whether these mainly young, university-aged people, protesters, actually remember or are educated enough to know about the atrocities that took place 3 years ago.
1: I was listening to some of these people ahead of the march today. They were being asked why they were going to do so, and they will outwardly say they don't believe that Israel has a right to exist. That's the people that we are talking about who are marching today on October the 7th.
2: And then we have a party, a political mainstream party in the UK, saying Zionism is racism because they passed that motion during their conference. Yes, we'll do that. Let us know what you think. gmnews.com/yoursay.
1: 17 minutes past 8. Let's take a look at some other stories coming into the newsroom this morning.
2: And in the US, the

0: Death row inmate Krista Pike is conscious and speaking after surviving two failed attempts to execute her by lethal injection last week. The 50-year-old remains under critical medical care in hospital after spending days unconscious. Experts say her apparent recovery is unprecedented.
1: Three Afghan men who raped a 17-year-old girl have been jailed after being caught trying to flee Britain in the back of a lorry. The teenager was groomed online before being taken by taxi to a house in Bristol, where she was attacked. A 17-year-old boy was also convicted of rape, but didn't try to escape. He was sentenced to 2 years and 7 months in youth detention.
0: And one of Labour's major donors is calling for private political donations to be banned, warning that British democracy is becoming up for sale to the highest bidder. Dale Vince, who has donated millions of pounds himself, backs replacing private donations with public funding at an estimated cost of around £50 million a year.
1: Now, let's get a check on your weather with Aidan McGiven.
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3: 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Welcome to the latest update from the Met Office for GB News. Certainly a soggy start to the day for many parts of England and Wales. Heavy rain in places, clearing southeast, but only slowly through the course of the day. To the northwest, showers making an appearance, especially for northern and western Scotland, Northern Ireland. A gusty breeze here making it feel cool, although there will be some bright spells in between the downpours. However, here's the rain, particularly affecting the Midlands, central southern England through the morning, and then the southeast into the afternoon, making it feel much cooler compared with recent days. Temperatures several degrees down compared with how we started the week. Now, the rain eventually clears the east and southeast of England later in the day, but a lot of showers will continue to affect Scotland. Frequent downpours, some heavy outbreaks of rain at times, merging to give longer spells of rain as well. Northern Ireland prone to these showers, especially to the north and west, and northern England seeing those showers coming in, although eastern parts there staying mostly dry with clear spells overnight. Clear spells extending into the Midlands and the south as this rain slowly clears, and with lighter winds overnight, as well as a cool airflow across the country, temperatures will fall away. A chilly night in places, the northern half of the UK in sheltered spots could get a touch of grass frost by dawn. But most places, at least, are dry for the start of Thursday. Clear spells, some early sunshine to begin things, and although it is a chilly start in places, it'll soon warm up through the morning with light winds inland and plenty of sunny spells. There'll still be a scattering of showers affecting Wales and the southwest first thing, as well as the northeast of Scotland. But this window of fine weather extends across many parts into the afternoon before the next spell of rain appears into Northern Ireland later in the day. That will make it feel on the cool side, and for most places, temperatures back around average for the time of year.
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1: Now, do stay with us still to come. Fully booked, bustling, but still losing money. We're going to lift the lid on the soaring taxes, energy bills and staffing costs that are crippling Britain's pubs from the inside. That's next on GB News Breakfast with Ellie and Cameron.

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3: 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We're welcoming some special guests. You. That's right, on Fridays I'm going to be doing my show in front of a live studio audience because this show is about you and what you have to say. 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
10: I've been in Westminster for a long time, but I know that though power may be here, its effect on people's lives is across the whole of the country. We may be where rules are made, but it's where they're implemented that matters. Join me, Jacob Rees-Mogg, for forthright and frank discussion on where Britain has come from, where it's going, and where it will end up. That's State of the Nation, Monday to Thursday, 8 to 9 o'clock. Vox Populi, Vox Dei.
11: Welcome back. The time is 8:24, and the thought of owning a pub may sound romantic, but today's publicans, well, they're facing a lot of challenges.
12: Yeah, they certainly are. Higher taxes, staffing, energy costs, just some of the harsh realities that are plaguing business owners today, all of which were brought in under Rachel Reeves' 2024 budget.
11: So what does this mean for pub owners in the future?
12: Well, we're joined now by Mark Bridgend, who's landlord at The Dog at Wingham. Good to see you as always, Mark. And you always paint such a good picture for us of the realities of running a pub. And it is tough out there, isn't it?
13: Yeah, it's very, very, very tough. And, you know, people ask me this every day, whether it be friends, regulars or just someone popping in. Everyone asks how the pub's doing. Everything is positive, apart from the bottom line. Mm. You know, we have incredible product, food, drink, building, wonderful guests. Everything is positive. You know, we are relatively busy, but the bottom line is negative. You know, we are making a loss. And almost every publican, landlord, hotelier, restaurateur, anyone in hospitality that I talk to is in the same boat. You know, they're working their socks off. It's a bit up and down. You know, we're not busy all the time. A bit of trend would be nice. But, you know, on the whole, we're busy. Revenues are holding up. We are paying a fortune in tax to the government, yet I don't make a living. And it's just a nightmare. Anyone, you know, I was at an awards yesterday and, you know the best pubs, restaurants, cafes in the county coming together to celebrate their success. Yet we're all talking about survival. You know, not thriving, not hiring more people. In fact, we're all hiring less people. You know, I think you've probably read it as well. Fantastic article in the paper this week in the Times. And, you know, a landlord with three successful pubs doing about 5 million in revenue, and he's making £180,000 loss a year. It's just insane. And the hospitality industry can't keep going like this. You know, we're all aware of the problems with youth unemployment. You know, we are hiring less people. We are giving the people we have less hours. But all I do is collect tax for the government. And it's beyond demoralizing now. And like I say, you know, pretty much every landlord that I speak to is feeling the exact same thing. The three things I spend

0: by most of our staff, humans, food, and energy. And as we know, all three have gone through the roof. The tax around staffing and the minimum wage increases. Everybody's seeing the food inflation. You go to a supermarket. Well, imagine that when you're spending. We were spending 15 to 20 grand a month on food, and we're now spending 30 grand a month on food.
1: And Mark,
0: And
1: if
0: we're just.
1: sorry, Mark, I was just going to say it must be so frustrating for you because, as you say, the number of people who come into the pubs, sometimes they're packed, but it doesn't necessarily mean you make a profit. So, what can the government do? What should they be doing to help pubs out?
0: The huge difference would be in the VAT position. We've discussed it before. The VAT, that's the problem, is the huge campaign. I think probably the industry hasn't got the ask quite right. Quite a vocal and famous chef, Tommy Banks, has kind of tweaked this a bit. And I think I've said this before with you guys. The government needs to hear it, but then they need to look at a way of applying it that makes sense. So, I don't think they can do 10% hospitality VAT across the board, but maybe independent businesses, businesses up to a certain size, the ones that, particularly in the villages, et cetera, that do hire and support local young people. On our staff, on our team, a lot of young people and a lot of single mums, or just mums, like people that need those flexible hours that fit around looking after the kids. And they're the jobs that are at risk, and I think they're the jobs that communities need the most. So if the government can hear the plea to reduce VAT in line with the rest of Europe, and there must be a reason other European countries have a VAT rate of between 7.5% and 12.5%. Let's say 13% for hospitality businesses under 50 million revenue a year. That will help the smaller or even a lower threshold than that. But if they don't do something, there's going to be more. It's as simple as that. More pubs closing, more people joining the unemployment queue.
2: Yeah, and imagine the end of the Great British Pub. We just can't let that happen, can we? It's
1: Absolutely
2: just an
1: not.
2: important part of our culture. Mark, as always, thank you so much for joining us on GB News Breakfast and bringing the
0: Thank you.
2: reality home to us.
1: Thank you. Well, the time is 8:30. 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
3: 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UK only. Entrance must be 18 or over. Lines close at 4 p.m. on the 23rd of October. We may call the winner live after all entry routes have closed. Please check the closing time if listening or watching on demand. Good luck.
2: Yes, good luck. That's a great prize, isn't it, that one?
1: It is.
2: Now, if you are heading out to work or school, here's your traffic and travel update.
4: Good morning, this is the latest AI travel news from gbnews.com. The M23 northbound is closed at Junction 9 in Gatwick. The M20 eastbound is affected by a collision between Junctions 4 and 5 in West Malling. The A27 southbound is closed at Junction 5. The M25 clockwise is closed between Junctions 9 and 10 in Leatherhead. In Scotland, the A855 is closed north of A87 Uig after a landslide. Across Wales, the M4 eastbound at Junction 32 in Coryton is congested. And on the trains, Great Northern and Thameslink services are delayed between Welwyn Garden City and Potters Bar, with delays of up to 10 minutes. For more travel news, go to gbnews.com.

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0: Welcome back. The time is 35 minutes past eight. Time to go through all the sports news with Paul Coyte. Good morning.
3: Good morning. England are so good now that the World Cup is over.
20: I know.
0: Oh, disappointing.
20: It would have been nice to have seen a few months ago. But
3: wouldn't it just?
20: Look, better late than never.
3: Do you think so?
20: Yes.
3: OK, fine.
0: I blame Argentina. I don't blame us. I think we're good.
3: Yeah, you think so?
0: Yeah. Well, Harry Kane definitely is good. I'm very patriotic.
3: Harry Kane is, well, we know how great Harry Kane is. 125 appearances, so he's now equaled Peter Shilton's record. He was with us yesterday, of course, Peter. Two more goals. Sorry?
20: Have you texted him?
3: What?
20: Found out how he feels.
3: Well, we thought he was OK with it, didn't we?
20: We thought he was cool yesterday.
3: Yeah.
20: But I wonder if that's the reality once the moment passes, you know?
3: But he is still even with Harry Kane.
20: Great point.
3: So they're both on 125. So he's in good company at the moment before Harry Kane then moves above.
20: I'd drop him a text.
3: OK, well, just say we're thinking of you.
20: Check in.
3: I'll just check in. I will. Do you want me to put you on there as well?
20: Yeah, so you see me in.
3: Okay, fine. Cameron, yeah, you're good
0: for
3: that?
0: Yeah, I'll be on it, why not?
3: Rest of the Royal Family as well, so put them in as well.
0: Yeah,
3: okay, everybody.
0: I'll get William involved.
3: Kane, two more goals, 91 he scored. It's unbelievable. This is what he said after the game.
21: Yeah, I think it's right up there. There's so many milestones throughout our career, and looking back to my England debut and how much of a dream come true that was. I think this is even beyond my wildest dreams, to be joint now at 125 is just an extreme privilege. I love coming to every England camp. I love playing every game and representing the country in the best way possible. And tonight was a special night. So as I said before the game, the most important thing was the victory and the win. It's not about me, it's about the team. But to help the team achieve it with a couple goals and a good team performance and then finish the week strong, it's been a perfect night for me.
3: Oh. He's spoken like a true captain. It's not about me, it's about the team. But
20: he's
3: really
20: so nice.
3: You've got to, if you're a centre forward, it is a bit about you. You know?
20: Is he nice in real life?
3: He's really nice and he hasn't changed. From the moment I first met him when he was like 20, 21, and he's still exactly the same.
0: He seems really likeable.
3: Because he's got a very strong family background and he's a real family man now.
20: And a good wife.
3: A good wife, yes. Lovely kids, doesn't go out partying, doing all this. He's dedicated to his job and his family. Decent guy. So he's a role model to everybody.
0: Ah.
3: Including you, Cameron. He is. He's a role model. You could play for your country.
0: I could go down
3: the road of Harry Kane.
0: That ship may have sailed
3: a long
0: time ago. I think there's one photograph of me playing football and I look less than impressed.
3: Never say never. Scotland lost to Slovenia. That wasn't impressive, by the way. So not very good. One win from four. But I do want to talk about Novak Djokovic, because Novak Djokovic won another title. But the thing is, it's another one by default, because he won the semi-final by default, which was when he played against Alexander Zverev, and then he was actually defaulted because he hit the ball in the crowd. Mm-hmm. So he plays the final. Have a look at this. This is Alex de Minaur, who he plays in the final of the China Open. But then Alex gets injured, so he's gone through two matches and not actually had to finish them, which we can't diminish what Novak Djokovic has done, of course, because he's magnificent. 102nd title, and he's done very well for himself, and then so retired. He said, it's a strange feeling. I want to celebrate because I think I played one of my best weeks in the last couple of years, and at the same time, he retired at the beginning of the second set, so it doesn't feel respectful to jump around and be joyful, but I'm very, very much proud of the achievement. I'd be jumping around and still be happy, wouldn't he? He looks pretty happy to me.
0: Yeah, it does. It's a massive cup.
3: Yeah, it is a massive cup. South Korea captain Lee Ji-hyuk has apologised for gloating about avoiding mandatory military service in South Korea, because after winning gold at the Asian Games, anybody that plays for South Korea, and this happens in the Olympics as well, if you get a medal, then you don't have to do national service. All you've got to do is just do the little mandatory training thing, but you avoid military service. So he's jumping up and down going, I don't have to join the army. And then it's like, probably not the right
20: thing to
3: say.
20: Wouldn't go down well.
3: It didn't go down too well. But anyway, he does apologise now.
20: Should we play some birthdays?
3: Yeah, I've got three for you. So let's do the first one, shall we? Oh, great player. Lovely fella, Jermaine Defoe. We got Jermaine?
20: Oh, Jermaine Defoe.
3: There we are. There's Jermaine Defoe.
20: Jermaine.
3: Spurs and West Ham and Sunderland and England. And he still looks like he could play now. So how old is Jermaine Defoe today?
20: So he's friends with David Beckham. David Beckham's 50. So my maths puts him at...
3: That's him now. That's how he looks now. I mean, he looks just the same as he did when he was playing.
20: He does,
3: He looks exactly the same.
20: 48.
3: Good.
20: 48.
0: Is he 48?
3: No.
0: Oh, I was going to go with 45.
3: 44.
20: Oh, 44. No. You were close, though. Well done.
3: Let's go with one slightly older, legendary Olympic figure skater in the
20: pit. Are we going with Jane or?
3: It's Jane. It's Jane Torvill. Jane
20: with
3: Christopher Dean doing the bolero, of course. Sarajevo, 1984. Jane Torvill on the right there, just in case you wanted. So there we are. How old is Jane Torvill? I thought the king was going to spin her around, maybe, as she was standing there. It looked like they could have done the bolero.
0: They should have done.
20: 69.
3: Dame Jane Torvill, 69.
0: I'm going to go with, I hope I'm not going to be offensive. I'm going to go with 72.
3: Ellie? Correct.
20: Oh,
3: correct. Come on.
20: Yes. I haven't got one right in ages.
3: One more current England player, Trent Alexander-Arnold.
20: Oh, he's
3: Real Madrid now.
20: He's a wee nipper, this one.
0: Yeah.
3: How old is he? So he's played very well yesterday.
20: 23 today.
0: I was also going to say 23.
3: No, 28. Little old.
20: Really?
3: 28. Yeah, Trent.
20: Wow.
3: 28. So there
20: we go. Oh,
3: wow. Anyway, congrats on the Jane Torvill. Very good.
20: Thank you very much.
3: We could have doubled up with Christopher Dean, but it's not his birthday, so I can't.
20: It's not his birthday, but we'll get there, I'm sure.
3: Okay.
0: Is that a draw?
3: No, what do you mean a draw? You didn't get one.
20: Did you get one?
0: Well, I got close.
3: You don't get anything for that. Yeah, nothing for a
0: second
3: draw. Not in this game.
0: Runners-up prize.
20: Excuse me, you don't get a win for being a year out.
3: Wow.
0: fine.
20: If we did, I'd get a win every day.
3: So when you play football then, what, you don't score and lose, and lose 1-0? No, no, we should call that a draw.
0: I'm having a tantrum age 7, being like, I'd rather be doing something else.
20: Oh, I can give you a point if you like. You can share.
0: Thank you.
20: You can share my glory.
3: We've learned a lot about you there, Cameron.
0: Yeah. No.

0: Moment looking very unsettled with a mixture of heavy rain and thunderstorms. Meanwhile, it's breezy for Madeira and the Canaries. One or two showers here, otherwise largely fine. That breeze also affecting parts of Portugal. Inland, though, across Iberia, plenty of sunny spells, just one or two showers. Here's the unsettled weather. Some very heavy rain and thunderstorms affecting parts of Italy into the Alps, and that extends into Croatia and Greece by the weekend.
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3: Now, Carl Scott's life was once consumed by gangs, drugs and violence, and he watched his best friend die after being stabbed. But he has since turned his experience into a mission to protect others, speaking to thousands of young people and campaigning for life-saving bleed kits. All right, Carl, so hello. Talk to me about your kind of situation in your life. How did you find yourself, you know, dealing drugs and doing all the things that you did?
4: I got into it from around about the age of 12. So my family setting was up and down. You know, I grew up around domestic violence. Everything was there on the streets. But at that time, I was a vulnerable kid. And obviously now, obviously I'm older, so I can look back now, especially when I'm working with kids, I can see myself in these kids that I work with.
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5: Full steam ahead. The North Yorkshire Moors Railway transports visitors back in time. 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
6: So this is the real highlight for the year for us. This is our showcase event. So we've got guest engines in from all around the country. We've got Sir Nigel Gresley, big A4 Pacific. I mean, stunning machine. It really is beautiful. And we've also got the T3 from the Swanage Railway, which is a Victorian high-speed passenger engine. And we've also got Pendennis Castle, which is a Great Western Railway, big four-cylinder express loco. You've got the sounds, the smells, the whole atmosphere. They come alive, you know. It's not just a static museum. These machines are working for a living. We're 18 miles of railway.
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7: And I'm delighted to say that Ian joins me in the studio now. Now, when normally a singer or a group says, we're going on tour, everybody starts to book their tickets because they want to hear you sing. You are going to have the equivalent of an evening with, talking, saying to your fans, come, ask me anything you like, hear what I'm going to say about my life. You're, for someone, I think, who has been relatively private in much of your professional life, you're suddenly saying, here I am. What do you want to know about me? Yes. So what are we going to learn about you that we don't already know?
8: Well, it's quite a lot, actually. I remember the first time, my first ever interview in 1962 with a local journalist, and he asked me for an anecdote, and my jaw dropped. And I went, I haven't got any.
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9: Welcome back to Breakfast. We are joined by Oscar Redrop and Sebastian Salek. We're going through the papers today. Oscar, has Jaguar gone woke?
10: No, it's the opposite. They have... I think woke is dead many ways.
9: Well,
10: in the advertising marketing sense. So this is... this harks back to that initial kind of Jaguar car ad campaign we saw, the pink Jaguar, crazy kind of ad campaign.
11: Yes.
10: It really, really tanked. It really missed the mark with people who would tend to buy Jaguars. And they seem like, with their new electric vehicle, they've kind of gone back to basics a bit. So, like, the language attached with it is, you know, Jaguar's most powerful road car. And so they're kind of going back to basics with the reboot, if you like, of that initial flop. But for me, it's more, as a wider point, it's interesting, like, we have seen in advertising, marketing, that kind of push to wokeness. It felt like everything was just so on the nose in kind of, you know, 2020, 2021. It feels like there's been a bit of a boomerang or slingshot effect, and we've kind of, we've gone back, we've moved away from that now. And I think that is that's a really, really interesting thing that's kind of crystallised over the last year or so, I think.
11: I mean, isn't capitalism the purest read of where people are in terms of where they'll spend their money? Better than polling and conjecture.

0: in the papers, that really tells you what people think, because if they don't want to buy the thing, you don't feed your family at the end of the day. I mean, Jaguar, the other angle to this is that we feel really strongly about heritage brands in this country, don't we?
1: There's
0: certain brands that we kind of feel like we all have a stake in. And when Jaguar does something like this, I mean, like, I don't really see the woke angle. I don't really care about it. I buy pink things. It's not really an issue. We kind of feel like we're implicated in all of it. I don't know.
2: Yeah, it's like, and you, I think a lot of it started across the Atlantic. I think in America they were ahead of this. You could see with a lot of like the huge clothing campaigns and companies, they just moved away from that kind of virtue signaling, woke kind of marketing. And Sebastian's right on this. I think it really does. You know, there's so much political conjecture on how people feel about things, but when it comes to cold, hard cash, you know, that's often where the mood music is.
3: So do you think this is a wake-up call for woke advertising agencies who come up with these kind of ideas that then completely backfires on the company?
0: I don't think so, because when you think about social progress, the way of doing it is you've got to find where the limit is. And to find the limit, you've got to cross the limit. So if we have a small correction, I don't think that's a bad thing. But if we agree that, I mean, it depends what you mean by woke, doesn't it? If it's just being nice to other people, I think we can all agree it's
2: a good
0: thing.
2: But it wasn't that, was it? It was.
0: Well, what was it?
1: I think, like, virtue signalling.
2: And I think what happens then, when everything just felt like it had to go through kind of four or five filters of kind of wokeness, virtue signalling.
0: But what does that mean? What's a woke product? A pink car?
2: I think knowing that your target audience is one thing, and this is very specific actually in the case of Jaguar, and going, but we're going to bypass the people who have spent, you know, who are our customers who've been with us for generations. We're going to bypass that just to virtue signal and, you know, attract other people who are not our true...
0: Which virtue are you signalling?
2: I think, you know, in the case of Jaguar, it was... I think basically everyone who was using the advertising campaign were the people that typically would not be, you know, those kind of traditional Jaguar customers. Mm. And that felt completely at odds with kind of that brand representation and brand heritage. And that just felt like it was doing it because we need to be really, really inclusive. And we need to be inclusive of people who have no interest in buying our product. And I think that's why there was a huge backlash.
0: Well, I didn't see the commercial value in doing that. Surely
2: no, there isn't, exactly.
0: Well, but surely it's a business decision. You're saying we need to target these customers because we need to increase our customer base. We're a public company. Every quarter, we've got to show that we're growing. And one of the ways of doing that is to find new customers who wouldn't usually think of themselves as Jaguar drivers.
2: But I think that's where the insanity kind of went over the threshold, where actually businesses were going, hang on a minute, we are isolating the people who buy our products in to virtue signal to people who have no interest in us as a company.
0: But why are you isolating them? There are still nice old vintage Jaguars you can drive that aren't pink and look like they've been designed by AI. Don't particularly love this design. But I think it should be available to other people if they want to put their money there. It's 130 grand. It's rich people you're coming after.
3: Well, we don't have exact...
2: That is very expensive.
3: It is expensive. We don't have exact figures on the pre-sales so far, but I suspect the advert didn't particularly help that target market. I was actually... just a name drop. I went on a trip to the Jaguar as part of my normal job, as a royal correspondent. And Prince William actually got to check out this new Jaguar, and he seemed to enjoy it pretty much. He did like it.
1: Well, he might be a customer then. There you go.
3: Perhaps we'll see. Not that he endorses any particular car make, but never mind.
1: Of course.
3: Shall we move on to the Telegraph, Sebastian? More than a million vapers have never smoked. So something which perhaps was initially designed to help people quit smoking is actually just encouraging them to do a new kind of smoking.
0: I feel so vindicated by this, and I have to be careful what I say because I'm quite naked in my dislike of vaping. I'm so sorry. I just think it's really uncool. And I think...
3: Do you like smoking?
0: No, it's even less cool. But vaping, good as smoking cessation, if it's going to get you off it for good, fantastic. But if you're a 13-year-old and you're starting to do it, what are you playing at?
2: How many honestly, get a hobby? Around this table? Let's be real. Let's be really real with the viewers here.
3: I don't vape.
1: I don't vape. I think you do, though.
2: I do, aggressively.
0: I didn't want to say it, but sorry,
2: Yeah. I'm quite mixed on this. I think ultimately, there are now a million people who would have smoked cigarettes who now vape instead, which is less harmful, and that ultimately has to be a good thing.
0: Yeah.
2: Just more broadly, I find government policy, or not even just government policy, but just like it's like the demonisation of people who, you know, consume tobacco in its various forms. I really despise it. Like, I get why smoking in pubs and, you know, we smoke on airplanes, didn't we? I get why that, you know, it's probably best we've moved on since then.
3: Yes.
2: But just generally, like, when governments and the state kind of tell people what they can do in their free time and penalising people for that, I really just ideologically despise that way.
0: Yeah, I mean, we shouldn't demonise anyone, but if it's bad for your health or if it's, as the case is with vaping, we don't know what you're breathing in, then you've got to be aware that you're taking on a burden that the state is then going to have to pick up if you go and are treated for whatever disease it ends up causing.
3: It's less of a nuisance for those who perhaps breathe in the secondhand vape. Rather
0: that's
3: than
0: very true. Yeah, a nice whiff of Haribo or whatever it smells like is much nicer than pure tobacco.
2: That's the thing. Like, you can do it. I mean, I live on my own, so I will just find myself... I just vape. You know, like a cigarette, I wouldn't smoke in my own flat.
0: Do you think you vape more because it's just...
2: Oh, 100%. Yeah. When I'm very stressed, I've vaped in the bath occasionally when I've been very stressed.
4: Gosh.
2: leisurely, Yes. But that's not, really not good.
3: No, yes, and not that we're endorsing smoking or vaping at all. There are certainly some health issues related to both. Thank you very much, both of you.
5: Thanks, you too.
3: Appreciate it.
5: Now, do stay with us till to come. We'll be heading live to Birmingham and hearing from the Deputy Leader of the Conservatives, Alex Burkhardt. This, of course, before Kemi Badenoch's speech later on this morning. That's coming up after your weather.
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7: Hello, good morning. Welcome to the latest update from the Met Office for GB News. Certainly a soggy start to the day for many parts of England and Wales. Heavy rain in places, clearing southeast, but only slowly through the course of the day. To the northwest, showers making an appearance, especially for northern and western Scotland, Northern Ireland. A gusty breeze here making it feel cool, although there will be some bright spells in between the downpours. However, here's the rain, particularly affecting the Midlands, central southern England through the morning, and then the southeast into the afternoon, making it feel much cooler compared with recent days. Temperatures several degrees down compared with how we started the week. Now, the rain eventually clears the east and southeast of England later in the day, but a lot of showers will continue to affect Scotland. Frequent downpours, some heavy outbreaks of rain at times, merging to give longer spells of rain as well. Northern Ireland prone to these showers, especially to the north and west, and northern England seeing those showers coming in, although eastern parts there staying mostly dry with clear spells overnight. Clear spells extending into the Midlands and the south as this rain slowly clears, and with lighter winds overnight, as well as a cool airflow across the country, temperatures will fall away. A chilly night in places, the northern half of the UK in sheltered spots, could get a touch of grass frost by dawn. But most places, at least, are dry for the start of Thursday. Clear spells, some early sunshine to begin things, and although it is a chilly start in places, it'll soon warm up through the morning with light winds inland and plenty of sunny spells. There'll still be a scattering of showers affecting Wales and the southwest first thing, as well as the northeast of Scotland. But this window of fine weather extends across many parts into the afternoon before the next spell of rain appears into Northern Ireland later in the day. That will make it feel on the cool side, and for most places, temperatures back around average for the time of year.
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9: Good morning, this is the latest AI travel news from gbnews.com. The A287 southbound is closed at Junction 5. The M25 anti-clockwise is closed between Junctions 27 and 26 in Waltham Abbey. There is a collision on the M1 northbound between Junctions 20 and 21 in Lutterworth. In Scotland, the A1 northbound at Wallyford is partially blocked after a collision, with delays of around 15 minutes. Across Wales, the M4 eastbound at Junction 32 in Coryton is congested. And on the trains, southern services between Eastbourne and Lewes are delayed until 10 Panos after a safety inspection near Berwick. For more travel news, go to gbnews.com.
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4: 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Entrance must be 18 or over. 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
5: Good morning. Kemi Badenoch warns of a fight coming that Britain hasn't seen in half a century.
3: She's closing the Conservative Party conference today with plans to slash inheritance tax and half national insurance, pitching the Tories as the only party who knows the right way.
5: Well, it comes as she's already ruled out any coalition with Reform UK, insisting she'd rather fight two elections in a row than team up with Nigel Farage.
3: Well, on the third anniversary of October 7th, Andy Burnham tells Britain's Jewish community, "We stand with you," as a pro-Palestine march prepares to move through central London today. GB News will be live from Tel Aviv throughout the morning.
5: In the US, Tennessee death row inmate Krista Pike is alive and speaking nearly a week after surviving two failed lethal injections that were meant to end her life.
7: It's a very different start to the day for many parts of England and Wales. The brightest skies will be across Scotland and Northern Ireland, although plenty of showers here. Will it change through the day? Will it dry up at all? Full details in the forecast coming up soon.
5: Good morning. It's just gone 9 o'clock. I'm Ellie Costello.
3: And I'm Cameron Walker, and this is GB News Breakfast.
5: Well, let's get straight into our top story, shall we, this morning, because Kemi Badenoch will close the Conservative Party conference today, warning of a fight coming that we have not seen in this country for more than half a century.
3: Yes, Mrs. Badenoch is expected to set out plans to slash inheritance tax and half national insurance, pitching the Tories as the only party that knows the right way to run Britain.
5: Well, it comes as she's used the conference to rule out any coalition with Reform UK, insisting she'd rather fight two elections in a row than team up with Nigel Farage.
3: So, is this the fight back the Conservatives need, or is it too little, too late?
5: Well, let's speak now to Deputy Leader of the Conservatives, Alex Burkhardt, who joins us now live from Birmingham. Very good to see you this morning, Mr. Burkhardt. Look, before we get into the conference, please can we reflect on the third anniversary of the October the 7th attacks? We've got Charlie Peters, our reporter there in Tel Aviv, and I was asking him earlier how people inside Israel are responding to the pro-Palestine marches that will be going through central London today, and it's safe to say that they are horrified and appalled. They were told 3 years ago that the world would never forget, but it appears that some people have, and in fact some people are celebrating today. What's your response to the marches? Do you think that they should have been banned today?
16: I'd just like to say at the outset how we all remember
15: those dreadful, dreadful events and how miserable it was to hear that news coming in at the time, and how we stood with Israel. You know, my party stood with Israel then, and we still stand with Israel now. And I want to thank GB News for carrying this story, because not all broadcasters are. It's very important that people understand that there are a group of people in our country who are absolutely obsessed with Israel. You don't see them marching against you know, countries that are committing, you know, dreadful rights violations. They are absolutely obsessed with Israel. And you saw the, you must have seen the vote at the Green Party conference, and it was yesterday or the day before yesterday, which basically said that the idea of Israel is racist. You know, that there's something, there's a really dark problem in part of the political community in Britain at the moment. And I want to, you know, all of your you know, British Jewish viewers, and you know, perhaps anyone even in Israel watching, I want them to know that, you know, we are your friends and we stand with you.
3: Let's move on to the Conservative Party conference and your leader's speech later on this morning. It's been rumoured that she's going to be discussing perhaps changes to inheritance tax and changes to employers' national insurance. That will cost billions of pounds. Is Kemi Badenoch going to set out exactly how you propose to pay for this? And if not, why not?
15: Yep. Look, we Kemi said that she hates inheritance tax, really unfair tax. People have paid tax all of their lives. And then, you know, when you die, the government steps in and says, well, look, we'll have a big chunk of that. And that's we don't think that that's fair. We think if you people want to be able to, you know, hand their wealth on to, you know, their property or their wealth on to their children or their grandchildren, they should be able to. It's their money. But that said, you know, she's also aware that we can't commit to things we can't afford. And that's why she's asked our shadow chancellor to look into what the options are, given what the state of the finances are. And when he's done, had a chance to do that work, you know, we'll say the next thing on it. What we have announced this morning is that we are going to halve the jobs tax that businesses have to pay when they employ people for young people. So we know that since Labour came to power, there's been this big uptick in the number of young people who are not in employment, education or training. It's absolutely dreadful for them. It's very bad for the economy. It means, you know, you get a spike in welfare payments. We're going to make it much cheaper for businesses to hire those young people, give them their first rung on the ladder, give them their experience of working in a business for the first time. And that's going to be great for young people. It's going to be great for the economy. It's going to be very good for the country.
5: Look, there's clearly a lot of positivity at conference, as there always is. It's a bubble, isn't it?
15: Yeah.
5: And there's going to be lots of positive news, I'm sure, in terms of the pledges that are coming out of conference. £50,000 off a new home, for example. Stamp duty we heard about last year. Potentially inheritance tax today. Lots of that very popular, I'm sure. But is it going to do anything to help your popularity in the polls? Because Kemi Badenoch is popular. There's no denying that. The polls say that, but the party is still flatlining in third place. What is going on? Can the party be reinvented, or are you stuck in a quagmire?
15: Well, actually, the other day we were a very detailed poll. It's called an MRP, much more intensive. We weren't in third place. We were in second place, and we were considerably ahead of Reform in the number of seats we would win. But these things change, right? You're absolutely right. Kemi is very popular, much, much more popular than Nigel Farage. And yeah, and I think that when Andy Burnham's honeymoon bounces over, she will be much more popular than him, because he doesn't have any of the solutions to the problems that the country faces. It's also true that the Conservative Party lost the election very badly 2 years ago, and we have a big piece of work to do to win back the trust of the British people. But the way that we do that is by showing that we have plans, that we thought things through, that we're true to our principles, which are the principles of the vast majority of British people, and that we're consistent. We're not swerving all over the place like Reform do on their policies, and that we have integrity. Yeah, Reform, I'm sorry to say that Nigel Farage still hasn't answered questions about the £5 million that went into his bank account. And I'm I'm very sceptical of these large sums of money that have come from cryptocurrency, which is deliberately designed to hide the origins of its of where it's come from. So, yeah, you can buy a lot of things with money. You can't buy integrity. Mm. I'm really proud of the way that Kemi has brought honesty and integrity and principles, yeah, proper conservative principles, back to the Conservative Party. It's what the country needs right now. I think we've got a choice, right? If you look at what Andy Burnham was saying in Liverpool, you can have higher taxes and fewer jobs and more debt, and you can go bankrupt in the same way that Britain did under Labour in the 1970s. Or we can get spending under control, we can get people off welfare and into work, we can cut taxes and be good for business and families, and we can have proper growth and be proud in our country again. Mm-hmm. That's a conservative way.

0: It's what we're going to do under Kemi's leadership, and it's really exciting being in here in Birmingham talking about it.
1: Mr. Burkhardt, of course, just on your Nigel Farage point, he's not here to defend himself. He would say that £5 million is for security. Nonetheless, we can talk all day about how polls fluctuate.
0: Well, he changed his story many times, actually.
1: OK, well, we can talk about how polls fluctuate many times, although Kemi Badenoch in interviews yesterday evening did concede that if an election was held tomorrow, it would be a hung parliament. There appears to be a split in the Tory party as to whether or not you would work with Nigel Farage and the Reform in the event of a hung parliament in order to stop a left-wing coalition getting into power. For example, the former cabinet minister Jacob Rees-Mogg told a Fringe event that members would be bonkers not to back a Tory Reform coalition. What's your view on that?
0: Look, I'm very fond of Jacob. He's a good friend of mine. We're not doing a pact with Reform, right? Reform have said that they're out to destroy us. Reform have lots of unanswered questions about their finances, which I'm not attracted to at all. Reform have had a very inconsistent policy agenda over the course of the past 2 years. I'm interested in getting the Conservatives into power under Kemi. I'm interested in Kemi Badenoch becoming the Prime Minister of the United Kingdom and leading the country out of the mess that Andy Burnham Keir Starmer got it into, and Andy Burnham's going to make worse. So look, this is about, we're in Birmingham to talk about the Conservative recovery and the Conservative alternative to the left-wing vision that Andy Burnham has put together.
2: Okay, Mr. Burkhardt, good to see you this morning. Thank you very much for joining us. Enjoy conference.
0: Thank you very much. Thanks for having me on.
1: Thank you. The time is 9:09. Time for the Great British Giveaway now. 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
3: 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UK only. Entrance must be 18 or over. Lines close at 4 p.m. on the 23rd of October. We may call the winner live after all entry routes have closed. Please check the closing time if listening or watching on demand. Good luck.
2: Now, do stay with us. 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
4: 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We'll have more details from inside Gaza, inside the Hamas tunnels, as Israel's war against the terrorist organization continues next.
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11: Welcome back to Breakfast. It's 15 minutes past nine. Now, Israel is marking 3 years since the October the 7th massacre.
12: Yes, Israel responded to the terrorist attacks with a full-scale invasion of Gaza, where a fragile ceasefire remains.
11: Well, GB News' national reporter Charlie Peters has been granted access to Hamas tunnels under Gaza with the IDF. Well, he joins us live now from
13: good morning
11: Tel Aviv.
13: To
11: morning,
13: you both.
11: Charlie.
13: I'm in Tel Aviv. Yeah, good morning to you both. Yes, here in Tel Aviv. Yesterday we were inside Gaza, inside those Hamas tunnels. It was an extraordinary visit just to see the extent of the terrorist infrastructure that the IDF is still discovering. We entered into Gaza in January for the first time as a channel. We were further south in Gaza that time, in Deir al-Bala, in an area that actually hadn't faced as much fighting as the rest of the Gaza Strip, from about a kilometer away from the residential area. It was winter. There was the sound of gunfire and mortar fire and bombs around us. Yesterday, in the tunnels further north, in the city of Shajaya, there was much less activity, but we were being briefed about some of the IDF operations that are ongoing. 4,000 of the 6,000 terrorists who entered Israel on October the 7th have since been eliminated by the IDF. They are still fighting for 2,000 that they want to eliminate as part of their operations inside the Gaza Strip. But one of the difficulties they have in those operations is that the terrorists are able to seek sanctuary in their subterranean labyrinth of terrorist networks. These wide tunnels that they are still discovering, the IDF, even in the areas that they control. Well, yesterday I was inside a Hamas tunnel in Shajaya, which is behind the yellow line in an area that Israel controls. They only discovered it in February, despite being in that area for almost 3 years. That's how extensive and finally hidden under civilian areas these tunnels are. Take a listen to some of my report. And you can see just how complex this tunnel system is. There's another entrance here, this other area. All of these tunnels here were built underneath civilian areas. So the Hamas terrorists and members of the Palestinian Islamic Jihad and other organizations operating outside the Gaza Strip, they benefited from being in this subterranean labyrinth underneath these civilian areas. Just here you can see tiny evidence of human life. Maybe a glass bowl, maybe a cup. This sweet design. Bit of copper or brass on the side. That's it. Around here, it's just destruction, just rubble. But underneath, where the terrorists still operate, in a tunnel that we've just seen that was discovered only 8 months ago, there are chairs, there are mattresses, there are perfect tiles that are laid in place. The civilians live in rubble, but the terrorists in Gaza.

0: they still live in relative comfort. Well, I first came to Israel for GB News 3 years ago, right after October the 7th, when this war started and Israel was preparing to enter the Gaza Strip. There were opportunities then to protect civilians, to get them away from the area of fighting. It failed, actually, because there was widespread misinformation about what many channels and many outlets claimed was an IDF strike on a hospital in the middle of October. It was actually a failed rocket launched by Palestinian Islamic Jihad that landed in a car park. 3 years on from that visit, tens of thousands of Gazans have been killed, many of them civilians. 90% of the population has been displaced. There are 2 million Gazans, many of them totally innocent of the terrorism that their captors inside Gaza force them to endure and the violence that follows as Israel seeks to defend itself. This is a country today in mourning, mourning for the over 1,200 people slaughtered on October 7th. But also there are many people here devastated by the scenes in Gaza, hoping that a solution can be found, that civilians can be protected while also achieving those military objectives. It's tense here. They are looking to the future, but that future is very uncertain.
1: Okay, Charlie Peters there for us in Tel Aviv. Thank you very much.
2: Well, we can be joined now by the Israeli spokesperson, David Mentzer. Good morning to you, David. Just first of all, your reflections 3 years on from the atrocious terror attack which took the lives of so many innocent people.
3: Thank you very much, Cameron. Indeed, a very somber day. My mind always goes back to that mum, Shiri Bibas, and her two red-headed kids, who on October the 7th were taken hostage. The look on her face, the terror in her children's eyes as she was led away by the Hamas monsters never leaves me. And on a day like today, it's what comes to my mind.
1: And with that in mind, David, how does it make you feel when you hear about a pro-Palestine march going through central London today?
3: Well, look, when these terrorists did their dastardly acts, which they filmed with their GoPro cameras, when they did those things, and I've shown this to many journalists over the last 3 years, they didn't shout Free Palestine. They shouted Allah al-Akbar. They shouted kill the Jews. So the people that are on this march today, there's two ways of looking at it. Number one, you could be charitable and say they're ignorant. But on number two, this is October the 7th. This is the third anniversary of the largest day of Jew killing since the Holocaust. This is a day when our people, our women and men were raped, our children were murdered, our babies were done terrible, unspeakable things to them. So if you're marching today, there can be no other conclusion to think that you actually supported October the 7th. And I think for many Israelis, we just feel that, you know what? They just supported the terrorists. They wanted Hamas to win. Unfortunately, Israel won.
2: David, we're hearing that the UK government is trying to persuade Israel not to shut down the British consulate in East Jerusalem following their sanctions on settlements in the West Bank. Do you mind just giving us what the Israeli government's position is on this? Is it still your plan to shut down that British consulate in East Jerusalem? And what is the mood like when it comes to the dialogue between the British government and the Israelis?
3: Well, all of us know here in Israel that the Labour government is unfortunately playing to domestic forces in the UK. You've got this by-election coming in Holborn and St Pancras. We know as well that you're on a race to the bottom against the Green Party. The Labour Party is on a race to the bottom. So we know they're trying to appeal to the Islamist stroke Marxist constituents in London. And that's what they're up to. From Israel's point of view, our prime minister said very clearly, Israel shared the intelligence with the UK that the RAF Fairford was under attack, there was a potential attack going to happen from Iran. Israel shared that intelligence with the UK. And the very next day, our prime minister said, your foreign secretary, in what must be the most ungrateful, stupid act by any British foreign secretary, issue sanctions against Israel, not against the terrorists, but against Jewish businesses. You know, Israelis and Jews recognize Jew hatred when they see it, and that's precisely what we believe this is.
1: OK, David Mentzer, as always, really good to see you on GB News Breakfast. Thank you very much.
2: Thank you. Well, the Deputy Assistant Commissioner, James Harman, who leads the Metropolitan Police operations on the marches through London today, we have imposed stringent conditions on those taking part in this march. These will help us manage the events and minimise serious disruption.
1: Now, Britain's Newsroom coming up at 9:30. Andrew Pearce and Dawn Newsom are here to tell us all about it. Morning, you two.
4: Good morning.
5: Well, we're going to do a lot on that march. It is insensitive, outrageous. They should just move it to a different day. It should not be celebrating Palestinian liberation. It's about marking the deaths, the massacre of 1,200 people.
4: It was horrific, and I cannot understand how young people on this march are celebrating the deaths of young people dancing at a festival that was originally for peace. Let's not forget that. Mm. We're also going live to the Conservative Party conference, where
5: we escaped from. Yes,
4: they've let him out. Oh God.
5: Yeah. Because we've got the big Kelly Badenoch speech. It was a corker of a speech last year. Mm. So let's hope she does one like that this year.
4: It's going to be a real cracker. Corker of the show after the weather.
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7: 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Welcome to the latest update from the Met Office for GB News. Certainly a soggy start to the day for many parts of England and Wales. Heavy rain in places, clearing southeast, but only slowly through the course of the day. To the northwest, showers making an appearance, especially for northern and western Scotland, Northern Ireland. A gusty breeze here making it feel cool, although there will be some bright spells in between the downpours. However, here's the rain, particularly affecting the Midlands, central southern England through the morning, and then the southeast into the afternoon, making it feel much cooler compared with recent days. Temperatures several degrees down compared with how we started the week. Now, the rain eventually clears the east and southeast of England later in the day, but a lot of showers will continue to affect Scotland. Frequent downpours, some heavy outbreaks of rain at times, merging to give longer spells of rain as well. Northern Ireland prone to these showers, especially to the north and west, and northern England seeing those showers coming in, although eastern parts there staying mostly dry with clear spells overnight. Clear spells extending into the Midlands and the south as this rain slowly clears, and with lighter winds overnight, as well as a cool airflow across the country, temperatures will fall away. A chilly night in places, the northern half of the UK in sheltered spots could get a touch of grass frost by dawn. But most places, at least, are dry for the start of Thursday. Clear spells, some early sunshine to begin things, and although it is a chilly start in places, it'll soon warm up through the morning with light winds inland and plenty of sunny spells. There'll still be a scattering of showers affecting Wales and the southwest first thing, as well as the northeast of Scotland. But this window of fine weather extends across many parts into the afternoon before the next spell of rain appears into Northern Ireland later in the day. That will make it feel on the cool side, and for most places, temperatures back around average for the time of year.
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9: Good morning, this is the latest AI travel news from gbnews.com. The M4 eastbound is affected by a collision at Junction 8 in Maidenhead. The M25 anti-clockwise has lane closures between Junctions 26 and 25 in Enfield. The A120 is closed after the A133 in Colchester. In Scotland, the A855 is closed north of A87 Uig after a landslide. Across Wales, the M4 eastbound at Junction 32 in Coryton is congested. And on the trains, southern services between Edenbridge and Godstone are delayed by up to 20 minutes until the end of the day on Sunday, 13th of December. For more travel news, go to gbnews.com.
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5: Good morning to you. It's 9:30 on Wednesday, the 7th of October. We are live across the United Kingdom. This is Britain's Newsroom with Andrew Pearce and Dawn Neeson.
4: Well remembered. Big story coming up for you. Kemi Badenoch will claim the Conservatives will face battle for the soul of the nation when she addresses her party's conference. Our political editor, Christopher Hope, is in Birmingham.
23: Kemi Badenoch says we should be ready for a fight not seen for half a century as she wraps up what is a lacklustre Tory party conference. Can she save the day like last year with a speech for the ages?
5: And it's the third anniversary of the Hamas terrorist attacks in Israel. Students here are holding a controversial and insensitive pro-Palestine march in London today, despite many police them to call it off. Our reporter, Charlie Peters, is in Tel Aviv.
24: Well, 3 years ago, Hamas launched those terror attacks on Israel. Yesterday, we went inside Gaza into the Hamas tunnels that they used to prepare and launch their attacks. We'll be up shortly.
4: And the man accused of murdering Anne Widdecombe will appear in court today, charged with a terror plot against Reform UK leader Nigel Farage.
5: Now, if you're unlikely to be listening to an alternative media outlet called the BBC, they are not referring to it as Hamas terrorists. They're saying, what are they calling it?
4: They call it Palestinian gunmen.
5: Palestinian gunmen. What's the matter with the BBC? They are terrorists. Hamas is a terrorist organisation that's been proscribed around the world.
4: There are many people that have difficulty accepting what happened, and I think for me, Andrew, today, the big story, I mean, obviously we're covering the Conservative Party conference, but the big story for me is this march going on in London.
5: It's grossly insensitive.
4: March, democratic right, etc. But on October the 7th, I just think it's appalling. But please do let us know what you think.
5: We think today should be about honouring the memory of the 1,200 odd people who were savagely murdered.
4: The youngest victim was just a few days old.
5: Exactly.
4: Sorry. GBnews.com/yoursay. Please join in the conversation. But first, let's get the 60-second news update with Sam Francis.
25: Thank you both. A very good morning to you. First to the United States this hour. Death row inmate Krista Pike is conscious and speaking after surviving two failed attempts to execute her by lethal injection last week. The 50-year-old remains under critical medical care in hospital after spending days unconscious. Experts say her apparent recovery is unprecedented. A pro-Palestine march will go ahead in central London today on the anniversary of the 7th of October Hamas attacks, despite calls for it to be cancelled. Police say the legal threshold for banning it has not been met, but strict conditions will be imposed. Meanwhile, Andy Burnham has told British Jewish communities that we stand with you 3 years on from those Hamas attacks. The Prime Minister says the rise in anti-Semitism

0: since 2023 has been disturbing and has vowed that abuse and violence against Jewish people will not be tolerated. Kemi Badenoch will declare a battle for the soul of the nation as she closes the Conservative Party conference today with a warning that Britain is running out of money and time. The Tory leader will put economic growth at the centre of her fight back, accusing Labour of trapping Britain in a tax doom loop. And one of Labour's major donors is calling for private political donations to be banned, warning British democracy is becoming up for sale to the highest bidder. Dale Vince, who has donated millions of pounds himself, backs replacing private donations with public funding. Those are the latest headlines. A full roundup with the news at 10.
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2: Good morning to you. Hello and welcome. This is Britain's Newsroom, live across the United Kingdom on GB News with Andrew Pearce is back in the building.
3: I survived endless weeks of party conferences, but you always leave with what we call conference throat. Too much talking, too many... stuck in an air-conditioned building for 5 days.
2: And obviously no socialising at all going on, Andrew. No socialising at all. It's called networking in journalism.
3: And I'm now on the wagon for a week.
2: I'll believe that when I see it.
3: No, definitely I am.
2: I'll give it until the afternoon. OK, now, the Holborn and St Pancras by-election will take place tomorrow, following the resignation of Sir Keir Starmer. Now, because this was mentioned in the earlier programme, this has nothing to do with Andrew and I, the announced candidates are...
3: Why we have to mention that.
2: Sagil Abdi Wali, Labour Party, Zach Polensky, Green Party, Peter Newman, Reform UK, Patrick Stillman, Liberal Democrat, Ewan Cameron, Conservative Party, Tyler Johnson, Restore Britain, Barmy Brunch, Official Monster Raving Lunar Party, Tom Darwood, Independent, Claire Fisher, Climate Party, Party, George Galloway, Workers' Party, Bryony and Lombe Kapoor, Rejoining You, Ketan Kumar, Pipalaya, UK Voice, Safer and Stronger UK, Jonathan Silberman, Communist League, Helen Silby Van, Christian People's Alliance, Ben Walker, UKIP.
3: Now, moving on to something interesting, Kemi Badenoch will address the Tory conference today. It's a bit of a cliche in my view. She's saying it's a battle for the soul of the nation at the next general election. She's saying is we've got the most left-wing prime minister in 50 years.
2: Ms Badenoch will give a speech that is expected to be centred on tax-cutting promises. It will be at 11:15 and will be there live on GB News, bringing you all the top lines from it.
3: Now, the significant moment is, of course, the third anniversary of the horrific October 7th attacks by Hamas terrorists against the State of Israel. The brutal attacks saw more than 1,200 Israelis murdered and 250, and some of them as young as 15 days, by the way, and 251 taken hostage.
2: Yes, I believe this is actually the first anniversary where there are no hostages left in Gaza.
3: Yeah.
2: So we're thankful for very small mercies today. However, the University of London Coalition, no, us neither, which is an intercollegiate student group, has mobilised its members to take to the street to demand an end to the Palestinian genocide, their words. The Metropolitan Police have imposed strict conditions on the demonstration and urged the organisers to rearrange the march.
3: We're going to talk now to Roger McMillan, who's a terrorism and security expert, having tried unsuccessfully to speak to the organisers of the march. Mm-hmm. Roger, good morning to you. I just think it is staggeringly insensitive and inappropriate that this march is taking place on today of all days, even though I am a great advocate of free speech and the right to march.
4: Absolutely, and thank you. Look, the right to protest is not in question here. It is a question of optics, and whether you should on this particular day, in this climate, march is undoubtedly the wrong call. It'll be read by many as marking a Hamas terrorist massacre, and really this should be called off. And nobody is saying that the Palestinians cannot be heard or that Gaza is off limits as a subject. Absolutely not. But on the third anniversary of the worst single killing of Jews since the Holocaust, or the numbers, as you said, choosing this day sends a message to the rest of people, you know, whatever the organizers intended. Look, even Deputy Assistant Commissioner James Harman has called this as a day of mourning and reflection, but acknowledging the serious concerns in Jewish communities who are alarmed by all of this that's going on.
2: Roger, maybe you can help us with this. The one thing I am having trouble understanding is how the police have issued a warning saying, please don't hold the march, but obviously it's been completely annoyed. And there are people obviously calling to ban the march. And the Met have said that, you know, we've been asked whether this student march is illegal. It's not, but they must provide a name and address to the police. And the police then go on to say, while we can identify the groups involved in this, we don't actually have any specific individual names or addresses to talk to. So I can't understand how, if they don't know who's organising the march properly, how they can surely let it go ahead. It could be anyone. It could be a terrorist organisation. It could be Hamas, for all we know.
4: I think you've nailed it there. If it's, you know, they said that the legal threshold hasn't been met, but if part of the making a demonstration or a march legal is giving the police a proper contact address, then surely this already meets the threshold. I can't understand it either.
3: I'm afraid it makes the police look not need and weak, Roger.
4: I think it does in this case. You know, they've had so many successes in the recent weeks with the numerous arrests of the Iranian and the Fairford attacks. To do this today seems nonsensical. Equally, at the same time, their resources are going to be thin. There is a board of deputies, the Jewish community, vigil in Whitehall this afternoon too. Resources are going to be stretched. This could flare up. Despite the strict conditions imposed.
3: Sorry.
2: As I say, Roger, you're a terrorism and security expert. If I was running the Iranian regime at the moment, I'd be watching what's going on in this country with the alienation by our government of Israel, the fact that we're letting God knows who march through the streets for Gaza. I would be rubbing my hands thinking this is going to be a walkover. The UK has literally fallen.
4: I think they would be. I think they'd be looking at us and just thinking, you know, what is going to come next? What else do we have to do? They very much, in Iran, they want to seek and sow dissent, disruption, discord in UK. And they're doing it particularly effectively just now by whatever means they're using.
2: Indeed, yeah. And that's before we even get on who's coming over in the boats. We don't know that either, do we?
3: I mean, and how many have come over this week? Was it 1,600 since Friday?
2: Yeah. And that's when it's normally a quiet period. Roger, thank you so much for joining us this morning. That's Roger McMillian, who's a terrorism and security expert.
3: Now, still ahead, we will be going live to the Tory Party Conference where Kemi Badenoch, the Conservative Party, will be making the flagship speech on the final day of the Conservative Party Conference. Yes, it's been going on since Saturday. Why did it drag on so long?
2: Up next, though, we will cross live to Israel, as we keep saying, on the 3rd, because we're not going to forget it, on the 3rd anniversary of the Hamas terror attacks. But first, if you are in search of some holiday sun, I don't blame you, it's a grim day for news. Here is the holiday forecast for European destinations.
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8: The weather across central parts of the Med at the moment looking very unsettled with a mixture of heavy rain and thunderstorms. Meanwhile, it's breezy for Madeira and the Canaries. One or two showers here, otherwise largely fine. That breeze also affecting parts of Portugal. Inland, though, across Iberia, plenty of sunny spells, just one or two showers. Here's the unsettled weather. Some very heavy rain and thunderstorms affecting parts of Italy into the Alps, and that extends into Croatia and Greece by the weekend.
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10: In this kitchen, the world's best pizzas are made. But it's not in Naples or in New York. This is Napoli on the Road in London. It's been run by Michele Pasquarella for 10 years, and the pizza here has just been crowned Best on Earth at the 50 Top Pizza Awards.
11: When they say Napoli on the Road is the best pizzeria in the world, I was like, what's going on here? 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

0: 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Nigel Nelson, first of all, I want to say thank you to you. 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
2: You think the BBC has just kind of bricked it a bit here and decided to cancel it just in case there's any offence? Have they gone too far?
3: Yes, absolutely. I mean, it's their own product. It was produced about 20 years ago, and it won at least one BAFTA. So the question is, were BBC producers and program makers at that time racist, or were the BAFTA judges were racist? So what has happened since then? And by the way, there's no racist intent here. And we are being told constantly that black is beautiful. We've just seen a massive statue of a black lady in Trafalgar Square. We've seen similar statues anywhere in Europe, in the Piazza Signoria in Florence as well. We have black people in all TV commercials. We were told Michelle Obama was beautiful.
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4: This is Britain's newsroom on GB News with Andrew and Dawn. Now, Israel is marking 3 years since the October 7th massacre. Israel responded to terrorist attacks with a full-scale invasion of Gaza, where a fragile ceasefire remains. GB News national reporter Charlie Peter has been granted access to the Hamas tunnels under Gaza with the Israeli Defence Force. He sent back this report.
5: Entering Gaza, the setting for 3 years of war and destruction since October 7th. This is the city of Shajaya, in the north of the Gaza Strip. We are standing where there used to be homes. Nearby, there was a school. All of this has been destroyed since the start of the war to target what lies beneath, the tunnels.
6: We're now entering this tunnel discovered just 8 months ago by the IDF here in central Gaza as they continue their operations to clear out the Gaza Strip beyond their side of the yellow line. And you can see just how complex this tunnel system is. There's another entrance here, this other area. All of these tunnels here were built underneath civilian areas. So the Hamas terrorists and members of the Palestinian Islamic Jihad and other organizations operating outside the Gaza Strip, they benefited from being in this subterranean labyrinth underneath these civilian areas. They were underneath where families were living, where they were able to get access to their electricity and to their water. They also were able then to escape targeting from the IDF.
5: The tunnels are complex. There are toilets, sinks, and even spaces for sleeping.
6: You can see there's wiring here, original wiring that Hamas maintained, and also some mattresses down in this location where they would have slept. There's tiling here. Serious work has gone into maintaining this location. A light above me. And in here as well, if you can just pop in there, you can see there are more spaces and shelving where they would have been kept. And just at the back of this room, there is also a mirror, a table here. Some of the IDF soldiers with us have said that this is likely an area where Hamas officers and senior leadership would have slept while preparing their operations inside the Gaza Strip to target Israel. This is a blast door within this tunnel. I suspect we're about well over 100 metres into this complex now. The IDF struggled to push through these doors when they were excavating these tunnels, this one we discovered 8 months ago. But Hamas built these doors to store weapons, to store ammunition. This is some of the most critical areas within their tunnel complex. Let's get inside. Another critical reason why these blast doors were put in place is they're useful tactically for tunnel fighting. Hamas would have been able to close these tunnels if IDF soldiers breached them while they were inside and fire through the slits, getting critical avenues of firepower without revealing themselves inside these cramped and contained areas. Would have been terrifying for IDF soldiers approaching these locations. So just to my right here, you can see a ladder. The tunnel continues more, but right at the end there, you can see some rubble where the tunnel ends on this side, likely a collapse following some IDF operations.

0: around the area. But if you just come around this side, you can see the stairs, the tunnel complex continues. We've walked through hundreds of metres of tunnel now.
1: This tunnel was only discovered in February. An IDF commander told us that his team are still finding new tunnels. But the IDF only controls about 60% of Gaza. They fear that Hamas is busily rebuilding new terrorist infrastructure in its areas, preparing for new attacks.
0: Just here you can see tiny evidence of human life. Maybe a glass bowl, maybe a cup. This sweet design. Bit of copper or brass on the side. That's it. Around here it's just destruction, just rubble. But underneath, where the terrorists still operate, in a tunnel that we've just seen that was discovered only 8 months ago, there are chairs, there are mattresses, there are perfect tiles that are laid in place. The civilians live in rubble, but the terrorists in Gaza, they still live in relative comfort. Yes, they haven't got air conditioning in those tunnels, but they can still eat, do laundry and sleep and prepare their operations without being targeted by the IDF. Civilians in rubble, terrorists in tunnels.
1: 3 years on from October 7th, a ceasefire is in place, but the fighting continues. 6,000 terrorists entered Israel from Gaza that day. 4,000 of them have since been killed. The IDF will not stop until the final 2,000 have been eliminated. Charlie Peters, GB News, Gaza.
2: Okay, and that's Charlie Peters in Tel Aviv for us. A very, very moving report.
3: Charlie's in Tel Aviv now.
2: We can speak to Charlie. Right.
3: There's been a pretty strong reaction from the Israeli government to the fact this dreadful march is going ahead in London today, protesting against the so-called Palestinian genocide.
0: Yes, and genocide, it's an interesting term that's thrown around so much. There's no doubt that there is extreme civilian suffering inside the Gaza Strip. 90% of the population has been displaced. It's 2 million people living there, many of them struggling amid the conflict. Tens of thousands of people have been killed. But as our report from Gaza shows, the terrorists live in comfort and use the civilians above the ground as cover. Hamas sacrifices civilians to save their own souls. If there is a genocide being committed against Palestinians, it's by the terrorist organizations inside the area who sacrifice them to protect themselves. That is the view of many Israelis who very strongly dispute this claim of genocide. They say it's perhaps, you know, this is a legitimate military objective that has to be achieved since those October 7 massacres, to get rid of Hamas so that they never have to say never again, again. But yes, Andrew and Dawn, as you say, the Israeli government has reacted fiercely to these so-called pro-Palestinian marches on the anniversary of October 7th. But it's the reactions of ordinary Israelis that has been so interesting to hear here this week, particularly the reaction of Rona Epstein. 2 days ago, we were with her in Kibbutz Far Aza in the south of Israel, in the Gaza envelope. Her brother, Netta Epstein, he jumped on a grenade to save his fiancée's life on October 7th, when terrorists from Hamas massacred everyone in his young person's area in his kibbutz. Netta Epstein was a Liverpool fan. He had tickets to go and watch Liverpool versus Brentford in November. He couldn't go because he was killed and murdered as part of that massacre. When Rona goes to Britain now, and she did attend that match, Liverpool v Brentford in November at Anfield with her family, she hides symbols of her Jewishness because she fears what she has seen in the United Kingdom, the rise of Islamist extremism, the rise of threats from Iran, and also a broader acceptance of some of the more extreme pro-Palestinian commentaries that we're seeing, and which will likely go ahead later today in central London. What our report has shown in Gaza, the extent of those Hamas tunnels, is there is still a long way to go for the IDF to remove that terrorist threat. They only control about 60% of the Gaza Strip. In the areas that Hamas still control under the ceasefire agreement, they fear that new tunnels are still being built. In the area that we were in, the IDF has had control for almost 3 years, but they only discovered that tunnel in February. There is much more work still to be done. 2,000 terrorists they still want to kill.
2: Charlie, thank you so much. So many questions on that story. We will be going back to Charlie and covering the march throughout the show. But still ahead, Kemi Badenoch will claim the Conservatives will be face the battle for the soul of the nation when she addresses her party's conference. We'll bring you her speech live at 11:15 today. This is Britain's Newsroom, Britain's favourite morning show on GB News. Stay with us. We've got a cracking show ahead. See you soon.

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1: Hello, good morning. Welcome to the latest update from the Met Office for GB News. Certainly a soggy start to the day for many parts of England and Wales. Heavy rain in places, clearing southeast, but only slowly through the course of the day. To the northwest, showers making an appearance, especially for northern and western Scotland, Northern Ireland. A gusty breeze here making it feel cool, although there will be some bright spells in between the downpours. However, here's the rain, particularly affecting the Midlands, central southern England through the morning, and then the southeast into the afternoon, making it feel much cooler compared with recent days. Temperatures several degrees down compared with how we started the week. Now, the rain eventually clears the east and southeast of England later in the day, but a lot of showers will continue to affect Scotland. Frequent downpours, some heavy outbreaks of rain at times, merging to give longer spells of rain as well. Northern Ireland prone to these showers, especially to the north and west, and northern England seeing those showers coming in, although eastern parts there staying mostly dry with clear spells overnight. Clear spells extending into the Midlands and the south as this rain slowly clears, and with lighter winds overnight, as well as a cool airflow across the country, temperatures will fall away. A chilly night in places, the northern half of the UK in sheltered spots could get a touch of grass frost by dawn. But most places, at least, are dry for the start of Thursday. Clear spells, some early sunshine to begin things, and although it is a chilly start in places, it will soon warm up through the morning with light winds inland and plenty of sunny spells. There'll still be a scattering of showers affecting Wales and the southwest first thing, as well as the northeast of Scotland. But this window of fine weather extends across many parts into the afternoon before the next spell of rain appears into Northern Ireland later in the day. That will make it feel on the cool side, and for most places, temperatures back around average for the time of year.
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4: 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The A287 southbound is closed at junction 5. The M4 eastbound is affected by a collision at junction 8 in Maidenhead. In Scotland, the A725 northbound is restricted at Bellshill after a collision. Across Wales, the M4 eastbound from junction 27 at High Cross to junction 24 at Caldra is congested with possible delays. And on the trains, Elizabeth Line, Great Western Railway and Heathrow Express services are recovering after overrunning engineering works between London Paddington and Heathrow terminals and Reading, with delays and cancellations still possible. For more travel news, go to gbnews.com.
5: 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UK only. Entrance must be 18 or over. Lines close at 4 p.m. on the 23rd of October. Please check the closing time if listening or watching on demand. Good luck.
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4: Good morning, it's 10 o'clock on Wednesday, the 7th of October, live across the United Kingdom. This is Britain's newsroom with Andrew Pearce and me, Dawn Neeson.
5: Kevin Badenoch will claim the Conservatives face a battle for the soul of the nation when she makes her keynote speech at the party conference today. Our political editor, Christopher Hope, is in Birmingham.
6: Kevin Badenoch says get ready for a battle not seen for 50 years. With me next is the Shadow Chancellor, Andrew Griffith. He'll talk about tax cuts and maybe spending cuts too.
4: And it is, of course, the third anniversary of the Hamas terror attacks on Israel. And students are holding a hugely controversial and insensitive, and that's putting it mildly, pro-Palestine march in London. Our reporter Charlie Peters is in Tel Aviv.
7: Well, while students are protesting in London, we're here in Israel speaking to families of those affected by October 7th, one day after we went into Gaza to show the terrorist tunnels used by Hamas.
5: And the man accused of murdering Anne Widdecombe will appear in court today, charged with a terror plot against Reform UK leader Nigel Farage. I just hope some of those students see the light, bearing in mind so many of their young people were murdered attending a music festival in Israel dedicated to peace.
4: Andrew, I really struggle with this story. I struggled with the green vote at the weekend to say Zionism is racism. I tried so hard to get answers about what that meant for the Jewish people that live in Israel at the moment, ignoring the 3,000 years of history. What does it mean for people in Israel now? Where are they going to go if Zionism means that Israel should not exist, which is what they say? And this on top of it, on the anniversary of October 7, I just can't... Look, protest. By all means, protest. Absolutely fine.
5: But not
4: but
5: today.
4: Today...
5: And the Jewish community... The Jewish community is already in fear, beleaguered, embattled. I've talked to many Jewish people who won't come into central London or major cities on a Saturday.
4: Yeah. No, absolutely.
5: How terrible is that?
4: And you go back to that day 3 years ago today, the very first request... What a protest march in London came into the Met Police at midday, on the very day that massacre happened. The terrorists were still running around, killing and raping people. And there was a request to protest in London.
5: They're deranged.
4: As it happened.
5: Frankly. Tell us what you think. Send your views, post your comments by visiting gbnews.com/yoursay. But first, here's the news with Sam Francis.
8: Thank you both, and a very good morning to you. Just after 10 o'clock, the top story this hour, Kemi Badenoch will declare a battle for the soul of the nation as she closes the Conservative Party conference in Birmingham later with a stark warning about Britain's economy. The Tory leader will tell delegates the country's running out of money and out of time, arguing that without stronger growth, something is going to break. The Conservatives have put the economy at the heart of their conference this week, promising tax cuts, lower spending and a rule directing half of future savings towards reducing the deficit. But Labour and other opponents have accused the party of fantasy economics. Well, our chief political correspondent, Catherine Forster, is at the conference for us and has been looking ahead at what Kemi Badenoch could announce.
9: We expect that the big announcement today, the big rabbit out of the hat, if you like, will be around inheritance tax. Last year, she pledged to abolish stamp duty. This year, we think inheritance tax

0: which he said is morally wrong. We either expect that they will cut the percentage that you pay, it's currently 40%, or they will increase the amount of money that you can keep before it kicks in.
1: A pro-Palestine march will go ahead in central London today on the anniversary of the 7th of October Hamas attacks. That's despite calls for the march to be cancelled. Police say the legal threshold for banning the student-led demonstration has not been met, but officers have imposed what they describe as stringent conditions. Protesters must now follow a fixed route, disperse by 2 o'clock in the afternoon, and will be banned from concealing their identities with face coverings. The Met says anyone glorifying extremism or committing hate crimes will be arrested and has urged students to consider protesting on another day. Deputy Leader of Reform UK Richard Tice spoke to us this morning and he criticised those planning to join the march today, saying they should take a long, hard look at themselves.
2: The only sort of genocide, frankly, are the pro-Hamas supporters, the pro-Palestinians, who seem to want to wipe Israel off the map. And that's what we saw on Sunday with that appalling vote by the Green Party. And it is a day of remembrance, but it's also a day of solidarity and determination for all of us supporting the Jewish community, particularly, of course, the British Jewish community here, that actually we stand rock solid with them.
1: Well, that comes as Andy Burnham has told Britain's Jewish community, "We stand with you," 3 years after those Hamas attacks on Israel. The Prime Minister says the rise in anti-Semitism since 2023 is disturbing and attacks on Jewish people in Britain are an attack on all of us. Almost 1,900 anti-Semitic incidents were recorded in the first half of this year alone. That's around a fifth more than during the same period last year. The government insists, though, it's funding protection for synagogues, schools and communities. Buildings and will come down hard on abuse and violence. In other news this morning, three Afghan nationals who raped a 17-year-old girl have been jailed after being caught trying to flee Britain in the back of a lorry. The teenager was groomed online on the platform Snapchat before being taken by taxi to a house in Bristol where she was attacked. The men fled through Birmingham and London before hiding in the back of a lorry bound for France. They were discovered, though, by French police in Calais and returned to Britain. The judge said the trauma inflicted on the victim was unimaginable. In the United States, death row inmate Krista Pike is conscious and speaking. That's after surviving two failed attempts to execute her by lethal injection last week. The 50-year-old remains under critical medical care in hospital after spending days unconscious. Experts say her apparent recovery is unprecedented. Authorities have not yet said whether they will try to execute her again or explain just what went wrong, but Tennessee has suspended executions for the rest of the year. Here, one of Labour's major donors is calling for private political donations to be banned, warning that British democracy is, he says, becoming up for sale to the highest bidder. Dale Vince, who has donated millions of pounds himself, is backing a proposal to fund political parties using public money instead. The plan's estimated to cost around £50 million a year. Supporters argue large donations from billionaires and companies distort democracy. And almost 2 million unlicensed cannabis items have been dispensed on private prescription in England in just 1 year. New figures show 1.9 million items were issued between June and May last year. That's almost three times the total recorded during 2024. The figures relate specifically to unlicensed cannabis products dispensed through private prescriptions rather than the NHS. Those are the 10 o'clock headlines for you. More news shortly. First, though, a look at the markets.
3: Planning for the future makes sense. It's the way to go. 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
1: Just gone at 8 minutes past 10. The markets for you. The pound will buy $1.32 and €1.18. The price of gold this hour is £3,117 per ounce and the FTSE 100 is currently trading 10,518 points.
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5: Hello and welcome. This is Britain's Newsroom, live across the UK on GB News with Andrew Pearce and... She's Dawn Neeson.
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0: And down, otherwise you forget, bless you. But do keep in touch, tvnews.com/yoursay. Now we're going straight to the Conservative Party conference where Kemi Badenoch is going to make a speech saying that she faces a battle for the soul of the nation at the next election. Ms Badenoch will give a speech that is expected to be centred on tax cutting promises. It will be around about 11:15 our time. We'll be there live for you.
1: But I bet
0: now,
1: you can't wait.
0: I'm really looking forward to it. We are now joined by GB News political editor Christopher Hope is already there and braced. He's braced. Christopher, how braced are you?
2: Well, we are braced for the end of this party conference season. I've been on the road since the 1st of September at the Reform Party conference, and finally we get to the end of this six-week marathon with GB News viewers and listeners watching. Of course, today it's the speech of Kemi Badenoch, the Tory leader. I've been struck, just comparing last week's Andy Burnham speech and today's speech, we'll hear from Kemi Badenoch, how little we're hearing about Reform UK. Last time we heard a lot about Nigel Farage, Reform UK. That was, he was putting the frighteners up the main parties. He's not really been talked about at the moment, it seems, by Labour, and maybe not by the Conservatives either. That's interesting, and what Nigel Farage and his team will hate is being seen to be irrelevant, but they're not being talked about in the same way. I wonder why that is. With me now is Andrew Griffith, who is the party's Shadow Chancellor. Andrew, are you not worried about Nigel Farage in the same way now?
3: Well, what a good week we've had, Chris. I know this is the end of a bigger marathon for you, but it's been so positive. You've heard a Conservative Party that is back to cutting taxes, reducing the size of the state, building more prison places, taking serious steps on to defend our country with a new missile shield. And I think you'd agree, a really positive attitude. The story you're not hearing is about disunity. Lots of young people here. The Conservatives are back, and I'm glad you've saved in your marathon tour very best till last Kemi Badenoch's speech today. It's going to be great.
2: Well, what's in it? I mean, you'll know is there a big rabbit out of the hat, to use the political parlance?
3: Well, look, every day you have heard new announcements from the Conservatives. In my speech on business, you heard about how we're going to reduce the size of all those quangos, those arms-length bodies, by about 30%. That's saving money. It's that sort of saving that means we can afford to pay for the measures that we're taking. But you also heard how we're going to scrap Labour's mansion tax. In fact, there were two taxes. There was a grocery tax as well that's going to save people money every week in their shopping. Getting the nation building again by reducing all of those net zero requirements on a new home, so new homes are cheaper.
2: And
3: lots already. Maybe there's more to come.
2: Maybe more to come. And why should our viewers and listeners believe what you say? You didn't do it when 14 years in power. Why give you a second chance? You're only 2 years in. You're becalmed in the polls, barely improved on January 2024.
3: Look, that's a very fair question, and I'm the first to admit there are things that we could have done in government and we didn't, and things that we did and we shouldn't have done.
2: So why should you believe you
3: well,
2: now,
3: I'll tell you why, because we're a new team. Most of us were not in senior positions in that government at all. Our level of preparedness, if you look at things like leaving the ECHR, repealing the public sector equality duty, leaving something called the Our House Convention that stops many people building the infrastructure we need, we've gone to source, we've done our homework, and then we're going to have at the next election new candidates. That means if you vote Conservative in your local district or constituency, when that candidate gets to Westminster, they're part of Kemi Badenoch's Conservative Party, they're signed up to deliver our plans, and they'll be going through the voting lobby, as they should, behind a Conservative set of proposals. That is different.
2: OK, we're watching on there Kevin Hollingrake, the party's chairman, speaking to the supporters ahead of this big speech, 11:15. What must she do to make people believe she'll do it? That's the issue. You're saying these good words. You're talking about how you'll pay for it. Why should people believe you? That's the question I think I haven't heard being answered yet.
3: Look, not everyone will love every policy that we come up with, but I think you can see a consistency. You can see the political courage. As Chancellor, I would tell the truth about the state of the nation's finances, which are pretty dire, but every single pledge we make will be fully costed. A lot of that from reducing the out-of-control welfare spending, but also reducing the size of the state, the overseas aid budget, and other measures. So, look, it'll take time to earn trust back. No doubt about that. We're still on that journey. But just as some of your viewers, not all, will remember, you know, in the 70s, the Conservative Party under Heath was part of a failed economic consensus. Along came Mrs. Thatcher, a conviction politician, equal to the task in hand, and the Conservative Party did change. So, look, don't all take it on trust.
2: No.
3: Look at how consistent we are. Look at how united we are. Hear our policies, which are proper Conservative policies, keeping money in people's own pockets, helping young people into work through our national insurance cuts, building prison places to keep criminals off our streets.
2: So you almost found your voice again.
3: We have, haven't we?
2: I say again about Reform UK. They've had their issues this summer, and we're not hearing a lot about Nigel Farage, it seems. I was talking to a senior figure in the party. Donors are now not giving money in the same way to Reform UK. That's promising, although they hardly need the money, and they've got £72 million. So is Farage not looming large anymore for your party? Is that right? Or is he a problem? Is he a worry?
3: Look, it's not about any other party. Politics will be a competitive domain. People have choices. It is about making the Conservative Party fit for Conservatives to come home to. The most popular conversation I heard at the last election on the doorsteps was, I've always voted Conservative. I can't bring myself to vote for you this time.
2: Yes.
3: Going back to being a tax-cutting party, seriously cutting the size of the state, getting serious about issues like the borders, the boats, keeping our streets safe by building more prison places. I think we're on our way back. Don't want you to be complacent, but you've now got a true Conservative Party, populated and led by true principled Conservatives, that will tell you the truth. The party is safe to come back to.
2: Okay. And in terms of the speech, Kevin Baynott's going to give any advice for your speech? Some were being quite critical of your speech yesterday, I saw in the newspapers, but unfair.
3: Well, everyone who I've spoken to in the business community and the members here was very supportive of the plans to cut taxes, to get our country growing again, and to create a better future for young people. There was a lot of passion in my speech about how are we going to get our young people into work. We announced yesterday reducing the national insurance rates. Labour, remember, put them up. Conservatives are taking those back down again.
2: It does seem there are more young people here than I've ever seen.
3: Lots of young people. And it's not just about individual policies and measures, Chris.
2: Yeah.
3: Both I and Kemi, and others no doubt, have talked about we've got to rejoin this battle of ideas. One of the reasons why Andy Burnham can stand up with a straight face and say the thing we need in society today is more public control, more regulation and higher taxes and more public spending, is because for too long Conservatives vacated the pitch. You don't win an argument by not having it, and I think for too long Conservative Party was not confident enough to make those arguments. We're back and young people are seeing that.
2: And just by Andrew Griffiths, you and me talking, what's in the speech? What's the big rabbit? What's the surprise?
3: The speech is going to be great. It's going to paint a positive vision for the future of our country, but you will have to watch it.
2: Okay. Andrew Griffiths, thank you for joining us. Andrew Griffiths, the shadow chancellor, watching on screen now. Kevin Hollingrate, the party's chairman, he's speaking to the faithful. They're getting quite excited, it seems, for what could be another big speech from Kevin Badenoch. I think it needs to be, frankly.
0: Bringing you that live. That's GB News political editor.
1: I'm so excited about that, aren't you?
0: Christopher Hope in Birmingham for us. Okay, up next. Labour has delayed bringing in a law change that would impose tougher sentences on child rapists. Sure. What on earth is going on in this country? We'll be going through that and much more with Stephen Pound and Mike Parry.
1: There they are.
0: Give us a wave, boys. This is Britain's Newsroom on GB News.
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11: Hello, welcome back. It is 20 minutes past 10 already. Time really flies when you're having fun here, doesn't it, Andrew Pearce? Anyway, let's have some more fun here. We're joined now by former Labour MP Stephen Pound and TV and radio broadcaster Mike Parry, which means absolutely anything could happen, to be honest with you.
12: The fun finishes now.
11: Yeah.
12: That's right, yeah.
11: Where do you want to start, boys?
12: No, well, can I say that for the first time in many, many years, I'm actually looking forward to listening to the speech of a Tory leader at the Tory party conference. I'm looking forward to it.
13: She's actually a Tory.
12: Right, she's acting like a Tory. Thing. And if I've got one small criticism, I think she's thrown out so many policies in the last couple of days that I've lost count. You see what I mean? And they're all going to tumble out now in the speech at 11:15 this morning. But I feel enthused. I've never been anything except a Thatcherite, OK?
13: Right.
12: And I look at Kemi Badenoch and I see a mask of Margaret Thatcher in her face. And I feel really good about it. I feel confident that Thatcherism and conservatism, you know, with a small c, which is me, does actually still exist.
13: And interesting, because Burnham is taking us back to the 70s.
12: Yes, exactly.
13: With all the tax and spend, which nearly ruined the country.
12: Yes, that's right.
13: And Badenoch is taking us back to the 80s. Cutting taxes.
12: Without a shadow of a doubt. I worked in America for a lot of the 80s, OK, and the relationship between Mrs Thatcher and Ronald Reagan and their economic policies and their desire to strengthen the Western world shone like a beacon at the top of that hill, as Ronald Reagan
13: those
12: said.
13: Economic the beacon policies of freedom, you know. Turned out to be absolutely ruinous
12: and we were, despite what Stephen Pound's propaganda is trying to tell us all, we were the wealthiest economy in Europe during the 80s because of Mrs Thatcher. Policies.
13: No,
12: yes, we were, and everybody prospered.
13: But Mike, let's just get back to Badenoch. Do you think Badenoch is an impressive leader?
14: I think she's certainly better than the previous ones, without a shadow of a doubt.
13: Well, that's not hard.
14: But look, here's the reality. The best quote I've seen whatever has come from the conference was Jeremy Clarkson. He said, look at all those people dressed up as empty seats. They didn't even have the meeting in the Symphony Hall, but they had to put a little side. So she may be speaking the truth, but she's speaking it to an empty room. Mm. There's very, very few people there.
13: Yeah. So what?
14: Yeah. Well,
13: the speech is to the country.
14: Mike, she's to say she's found your G-spot, but she hasn't actually found the rest of the country.
12: You don't know that. You don't know that. There's still a big silent majority in this country. And as Andrew's just said, okay, so Burnham was speaking to a full hall of devotees, Ed Miliband crying his eyes out. But that's the only people he was speaking to. He wasn't speaking to the country. He was speaking to the converted. Okay, well, what Kemi Badenoch has got to do is try and bring non-believers back into the fold.
14: Mike, you talked about actually this great tsunami of promises and proposals she's throwing out. She started talking about this ludicrous Iron Dome thing, of which she knows nothing about. And she was then exposed as has no idea what she was talking about.
12: No, I don't.
14: She didn't even know what CAMS stood for. She doesn't even know about dragonflies.
11: Can I just interrupt you? To be fair, pretty much every Labour minister and politician that's gone on that show you're talking about with Nick Ferrari has done the same thing. Because that's what Nick Ferrari does. He catches you out on numbers. So to be fair, there's a whole list of Labour names I could say to you who have done exactly the same thing.
14: No, I could give, but, you know, we're talking about Kemi Badenoch now. You know, we're not talking about Diane Abbott. And don't forget, what he usually says is, how much does it cost? Mm. And that I was on Ferrari show loads of times, and you always briefed yourself. Yeah. But what she said, she didn't even know whether it was a physical Iron Dome, or whether it was an aerial Iron Dome.
12: No, but it's a policy.
14: She should know the basic

0: facts before
1: what
0: you start
1: she
0: talking
1: was
0: about
1: saying, what you, she was saying.
0: Mike, when you talk about national defence, you have to be absolutely accurate.
1: Yes, but when you're talking about national defence, you have to convince the country you want to defend the country. And Burnham has done nothing to convince any of us that he wants to defend the country because he's very barely mentioned.
2: He referred to defence one sentence in his three.
1: Exactly. And by the way, I thought who was the Tory yesterday who pointed to the drone and said, that's not a Manchester bus? I thought that was a great touch.
2: James Cartledge.
1: Exactly.
0: You say he's not doing anything. Where do you think all this preparatory work is being done at the moment? It's being done under a Labour government. Because this is something is more important
1: than
0: party politics.
1: Sorry.
0: With Dragonfire, with the common anti-air modular missiles.
2: The Chancellor of the Exchequer, John Healey, resigned as Defence Secretary in protest at Keir Starmer's refusal to commit billions more to the Defence Investment Plan. Yeah. This was due to be published in spring. It's now being delayed till next autumn.
1: This
2: How
1: time
2: can
1: next
2: the Chancellor
1: year.
2: Stay in government?
0: Let's wait
2: How can he stay
0: October.
2: In government? Yeah. Why are they delaying it for that's another year. Hmm. Russia are attacking through cyber attacks right now.
1: Exactly.
0: But is it Russia? Is it Iran? Who is it? We don't know.
2: We haven't got a year to wait,
0: Andrew,
2: Steve.
0: We have to hope for peace but prepare for war.
2: And what we're not preparing for war.
0: We are preparing for war.
1: I don't think we are.
0: I'm sorry.
2: Another year.
1: There's no commitment. To 3% until 1935, for goodness sake.
0: But do you know
1: at the moment?
0: Do you know the present defence budget is billions anyway. So we're actually spending money on defence at the present time. Look, he's going to have a statement on October the 28th. Let's see what John Healey has to say then. But in many cases, you have to actually commit the money forward planning because you can't pull tanks and planes and ships out of the bottom drawer.
1: But you can show a desire to defend your country.
0: And what we're doing in the area of drones, we are learning huge amounts of technological information from the Ukrainians. We're actually building drones in this country.
1: We are, in Swindon. It's one industry that's doing well.
0: Let's not say exactly where they are.
2: OK, now let's move on to this extraordinary story in the Telegraph today, gentlemen. Child rapists.
1: Yeah, exactly.
2: Are avoiding tougher sentences because of delays caused by prison overcrowding.
1: Yeah, it is unbelievable.
2: And Labour's passed a new law requiring adults who have sex with children to face mandatory rape tests. Yeah. This is shaming.
1: Well, I'm afraid it's absolutely dreadful. There's also another story around this morning, being reported this morning, about three illegal immigrants, right, who've just been convicted of raping a 17-year-old girl. Mm. And I've looked at the sentences, one 14 years, two are 7 years. They don't seem appropriate to me to what that young lady went through. No. And therefore, I'm thinking
2: She's
1: about...
2: She's got a life sentence.
1: More than a life sentence, a life ruined now forever. So I think their attitude to this, again, just absolutely worries me that there seems to be one rule for, British people indigenously here and another rule for those who've come to our country. I don't like it.
3: Just quickly, Stephen, we are running out of time. Comment. Yeah.
0: Sorry, look, the two things there. Firstly, the reason why the law has been delayed is because we want to make absolutely sure it's ironclad and that there's going to be no wriggle room for child rapists. There's no way they can actually get out early. And the second thing is, if the Tories had built a few prisons, we wouldn't have this problem now.
1: Well, there's no plan for this present government, having been in for 2 years, to build a prison.
0: They are building three prisons at the present time.
2: Well, they're not coming on until 2030.
0: Hopefully the Peterborough one will be quicker than that.
3: OK, for now, Stephen and Mike, thank you so much. We'll be seeing you in the next hour.
2: And we've got some breaking news. The Royal Mail has announced plans to cut up to 2,500 jobs as part of an organisational review. The losses will affect the head office and support functions across the business.
3: The company says the restructuring is due to be completed by the end of next year, although further details on where the cuts will fall have not yet been announced.
2: Well, that's unwelcome news.
0: Was it owned by a Slovak millionaire?
3: Exactly. Mm.
2: Well, and a billionaire.
0: Mm. I beg your pardon.
2: He is.
3: Let's just recap on that breaking news. The Royal Mail has announced plans to cut up to 2,500 jobs as part of a major organisational review. The expected losses will affect head office and support functions across the business.
2: And I don't think an institution like the Royal Mail should be in the hands of a foreign billionaire.
1: No, I tell you, we're going to lose Postman Pat, aren't we?
2: Yeah.
1: We are going to lose the idea of the postman whistling, coming up your driveway and putting the mail through your letterbox. That's going to go.
0: Look out of the window and just see. What do you see driving up and down? Amazon.
1: Yeah.
0: DPD.
1: Yeah.
0: So you find basically things have changed.
1: Or actually Royal Mail vans, because they concentrate on parcel delivery, which pays. Yeah. And I only get a bundle of letters now, about once a week, all bundled together.
2: Do you have a first-class stamp? I think it's £1.80.
3: Use it or lose it, I'm guilty. Mm. Thank you for not using it.
2: We're going to go to the Conservative Party conference, where you're going to have the joys of the Shadow Justice Secretary, Nick Timothy.
4: Why one. Something for which this country was once known the world over. The noble idea that the police are the public and the public are the police. A noble idea, but one we can no longer assume to be true. So many parts of government are corrupted by radical identity politics and a deference to clan culture. We can no longer trust our institutions to work for us all, to uphold the principle that justice is blind, that we're all equal before the law. Think of the councils that covered up for the rape gangs, the universities tolerating anti-Semitism on campus, the CPS prosecuting people for offending the religious institution of Islam, judges no longer appointed on merit but by diversity, shorter sentences for criminals based on their age and identity. The faces may change, but the policies live on, because this is Labour's ideology. An ideology with serious consequences.
2: So that's Nick Timothy at the Tory Party conference. But up next, we're going to speak live to an Israeli woman who was on that plane in which the co-pilot tried to hijack last week, that Air Dubai plane. This is Britain's Newsroom on GB News.
5: Hello, good morning. Welcome to the latest update from the Met Office for GB News. Certainly a soggy start to the day for many parts of England and Wales. Heavy rain in places, clearing southeast, but only slowly through the course of the day. To the northwest, showers making an appearance, especially for northern and western Scotland, Northern Ireland, a gusty breeze here, making it feel cool, although there will be some bright spells in between the downpours. However, here's the rain, particularly affecting the Midlands, central southern England through the morning, and then the southeast into the afternoon, making it feel much cooler compared with recent days. Temperatures several degrees down compared with how we started the week. Now, the rain eventually clears the east and southeast of England later in the day, but a lot of showers will continue to affect Scotland. Frequent downpours, some heavy outbreaks of rain at times, merging to give longer spells of rain as well. Northern Ireland prone to these showers, especially to the north and west, and northern England seeing those showers coming in, although eastern parts there staying mostly dry with clear spells overnight. Clear spells extending into the Midlands and the south as this rain slowly clears, and with lighter winds overnight, as well as a cool airflow across the country, temperatures will fall away. A chilly night in places, the northern half of the UK in sheltered spots, could get a touch of grass frost by dawn. But most places, at least, are dry for the start of Thursday. Clear spells, some early sunshine to begin things, and although it is a chilly start in places, it will soon warm up through the morning with light winds inland and plenty of sunny spells. There'll still be a scattering of showers affecting Wales and the southwest first thing, as well as the northeast of Scotland. But this window of fine weather extends across many parts into the afternoon before the next spell of rain appears into Northern Ireland later in the day. That will make it feel on the cool side, and for most places, temperatures back around average for the time of year.
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7: 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The M25 clockwise is affected by a collision at Junction 11 in Chertsey. The M4 eastbound is affected by a collision at Junction 8 in Maidenhead. The M25 anti-clockwise has a lane closure between junctions 27 and 26 in Waltham Abbey. The A120 is closed after the A133 in Colchester. In Scotland, the A855 is closed north of A87 Uig after a landslide. And on the trains, Elizabeth Line services between London Paddington and Heathrow terminals, and Reading may still be delayed by up to 45 minutes after overrunning engineering works. For more travel news, go to gbnews.com.
3: Hello, welcome back. It is 36 minutes past 10 o'clock, and this is Britain's Newsroom.
2: Israel is marking 3 years since that appalling October 7th massacre. Israel responded to the terrorist attacks, of course, with that full-scale invasion of Gaza, where a fragile ceasefire remains.
3: Charlie Peters joins us live from Tel Aviv now. Charlie, what's the feeling? What's the atmosphere there like at the moment? I mean, it's horrible in London because you've got this blasted march going on. And what's going on there?
8: Well, Dawn, Andrew, it's a solemn atmosphere here in Israel. This is the third year where they have mourned that horrific event, the worst massacre of Jews since the Holocaust. But there is also tension and focus on the security situation. What are the threats that they are still facing from Hamas inside Gaza and other terrorist organizations? Well, many of those threats will come from the tunnels. Yesterday, I was in Gaza, inside those terrorist tunnels. Here's a snippet of that report. And you can see just how complex this tunnel system is. There's another entrance here, this other area. All of these tunnels here were built underneath civilian areas. So the Hamas terrorists and members of the Palestinian Islamic Jihad and other organizations operating outside the Gaza Strip, they benefited from being in this subterranean labyrinth underneath these civilian areas. Just here you can see tiny evidence of human life. Maybe a glass bowl, maybe a cup. This sweet design. Bit of copper or brass on the side. That's it. Around here, it's just destruction, just rubble. But underneath, where the terrorists still operate, in a tunnel that we've just seen that was discovered only 8 months ago, there are chairs, there are mattresses, there are perfect tiles that are laid in place. The civilians live in rubble, but the terrorists in Gaza, they still live in relative comfort. Well, later today, we will be travelling to the southern Israel, the Gaza envelope area, going to the site of Nova, the festival where at 6:29 a.m. on October the 7th, the Hamas attacks started. It's a site, a music festival, where hundreds of young people were butchered, murdered, raped, brutalised in ways that we just can't describe for you right now. But at the same time, when people will be commemorating and remembering those people and championing their memories, in London, there will be this pro-Palestinian march, many are saying is deeply insensitive on the anniversary of the October 7 massacre. What many people are missing from this conversation in Britain and around the world, though, is how Hamas has used the civilians that they will be marching for as shields, protecting them from IDF weaponry. As our report from Gaza shows, the terrorists are safe underneath the tunnels, where they have lovely tiles, they have mattresses, they have chairs, they have sinks and toilets. But the civilian world, above that subterranean terror complex, the civilian world is destroyed. That's what people perhaps need to keep in mind when they're reflecting on this conflict.
3: Charlie, it's a brilliant report. Your footage from inside those tunnels I found beyond chilling. This is the first anniversary where there are no hostages being held in Gaza, thankfully. What was it like down there, Charlie? I can't get my head round the fact that there were people who were kept in those tunnels, hostages kept in those tunnels, for 3 years, being abused on a daily basis. What's it like? It must have been absolutely chilling to walk through those tunnels, Charlie.
8: Well, yeah, it certainly wasn't like visiting Hyde Park, Dawn, I'll put it that way. But I'm very glad you raised that point, the situation with hostages, because you know, one of the things that we were thinking down in that tunnel, in some of those rooms, looking around, is that tiled room that we showed in the full reports, which has more headspace, mattresses and chairs, it was eerily similar to some of the footage that we had seen where hostages were being kept and being tortured by their Hamas and Islamic Jihad captors, where we saw them being mimicked and being abused in those facilities, forced to write out confessions, forced, you know, having been famished and kept away from food and water, forced to put out Islamist propaganda. It was absolutely chilling being in those settings and recognizing rooms that looked so similar to some of the hostage footage that we had seen before. Dawn, you're absolutely right. This is the first time that they'll be marking October 7th with no hostages inside Gaza. It's also over a year since the last...
2: Interrupt you, sorry, Charlie. We're going to have to go live to Birmingham because Kemi Badenoch is entering the conference hall. She's due to speak shortly. So that's with her husband, Hamish Badenoch. they're holding hands. They make a very nice, attractive couple. He's a very nice bloke, actually. I've met him a few times.
3: Yeah, I mean, they do seem very genuinely happy as well. They're just walking there, sort of like wearing a very fetching blue dress and waving to the cameras. And what are we expecting to hear from Ken today?
2: She's going to talk about cutting inheritance tax. She'll either raise the threshold, which inheritance tax kicks in, or she's going to do something on that. There's also, she'll probably restate the fact that they're going to reform property tax, stamp duty. It's not stamp duty. Yes, stamp duty. Mm-hmm. And also, she's going to talk about cutting the welfare bill, which, as you know, is bloated, burgeoning, massively increasing to pay for extra defence spending.
3: And also, I think there might be something about the one subject that Labour always managed to avoid is the immigration problem and the small boats. I believe she's meant to be talking about that route that has been set up by Shabana Mahmood to help more Afghans and Palestinians, in particular Afghanistani women and girls, to come across legally to the UK.
2: Yeah, he'll bring their grandparents and their children and their husbands. It's just an extraordinary decision by the Labour government when migration is out of control.
3: Mm. And again, completely ignoring the fact that, I mean, everybody knows that women in Afghanistan have a terrible time, but they're not allowed to leave their homes.
2: No.
3: There's very little chance they're going to actually manage to be allowed to leave and come to the UK. And if they are allowed, you have to be very suspicious about their reasons.
2: And she'll rightly criticise Labour's record on immigration, but, of course, you'll have to skate over the Tories' woeful record on immigration, because under Boris, what was it, a million?
3: The Boris wave, that's what you're going to keep getting. 14 years, that's it, isn't it? OK, coming up next, we'll bring you a speech live from the Shadow Home Secretary, Chris Philp. But first, if you are in search of some holiday sun, it's autumn, I wouldn't blame you at all. Here's the forecast for those top European destinations.
9: I forecast a perfect holiday in the sun.
10: Weather looking good then?
9: For sure. And no worries about our travel insurance.
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5: The weather across central parts of the Med at the moment looking very unsettled with a mixture of heavy rain and thunderstorms. Meanwhile, it's breezy for Madeira and the Canaries. One or two showers here, otherwise largely fine. That breeze also affecting parts of Portugal. Inland, though, across Iberia, plenty of sunny spells, just one or two showers. Here's the unsettled weather. Some very heavy rain and thunderstorms affecting parts of Italy into the Alps, and that extends into Croatia and Greece by the weekend.
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13: Now, Carl Scott's life was once consumed by gangs, drugs and violence, and he watched his best friend die after being stabbed. 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All right, Carl, so
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13: Talk to me about your kind of situation in your life. 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
14: 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You know, I grew up around domestic violence. Everything was there on the streets. But at that time, I was a vulnerable kid. And obviously now I'm older, so I can look back now, especially when I'm working with kids, I can see myself in these kids that I work with.
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15: Full steam ahead. The North Yorkshire Moors Railway transports visitors back in time. At their annual steam gala, Britain's locomotive history is commemorated.
16: So this is the real highlight for the year for us. This is our showcase event. So we've got guest engines in from all around the country. We've got Sir Nigel Gresley, big A4 Pacific. I mean, stunning machine. It really is beautiful. And we've also got the T3 from the Swanage Railway, which is a Victorian high-speed passenger engines. And we've also got Pendennis Castle, which is a Great Western Railway, big four-cylinder express locos. You've got the sounds, the smells, the whole atmosphere. They come alive, you know, it's not just a static museum. These machines are working for a living. We're 18 miles of railway.
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10: And I'm delighted to say that Ian joins me in the studio now. 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
2: Hello, welcome back. It is coming up to 10:45, and this is Britain's Newsroom with Andrew and Dawn.
0: Well, restrain your excitement levels. The Shadow Home Secretary, Chris Philp, is about to give his keynote speech to the Tory party conference, and you can expect a lot of...
3: squeaking.
0: ..criticisms of Labour's record on immigration.
2: Talking of squeaking, you might have heard our former Labour MP Stephen Pound squeak in the corner there, and we also have radio broadcaster Mike Parrott, who doesn't squeak, tends to shout, to be honest with you. But, yes, we are going to be going to that conference live to hear what they have got to say as soon as Chris Philp does talk.
0: Stephen,
2: did you... speaking.
0: I guess when you stopped being an MP, you never went to Labour conference ever again, did you?
3: I must admit, maybe I shouldn't say this, I found Labour Party all party political conferences pretty painful. Mm. It's basically like a job fair for sociopaths, by and large. And certainly the Labour Party conference was full of people who just couldn't believe that they were actually MPs. And also, to be honest, people who couldn't believe that they weren't MPs. I just found it very, very difficult. I saw you holding court in Manchester.
2: OK, sorry, Stephen, we have to interrupt. We can go back now to Conservative Party conference where Chris Philp is giving his speech.
4: The first Brit to have been shot at in the English Channel by the French Navy since the Napoleonic War. It is lucky they still can't shoot straight. I must confess I was tempted to return fire. But I have some bad news as well, because in the last year, I've acquired an obsessive online stalker. A strange man called Zia. Poor Zia is constantly on Twitter pretending to be the Shadow Home Secretary. All I can say is that anyone who spends all day fantasizing about being me is in urgent need of a very good therapist. That will probably send him into a complete meltdown. Conference. We Conservatives believe, in safe streets and in secure borders. It is non-negotiable, but it's not enough just to wish for that. We must do whatever it takes, the tough, difficult things, to actually make it happen. We have the plan and we have the team, but we've got more than just that. Because in Kemi, we've got the best leader and the best person to be our next Prime Minister. Like all of us, I want my children to grow up safe and secure. I remember vividly attending the funeral of a 15-year-old girl tragically stabbed to death in Croydon on her way to school one Wednesday morning. No one should ever have to suffer the overwhelming grief I saw etched on her parents' face that day, a pain no parent should ever have to feel. Now, I know we didn't get everything right in government, but we now have a plan to make things better, whereas Labour is making them worse. Dangerous men released early from jail. Police numbers down by 2,000. Stop and search opposed. 92% of crime unsolved. Illegal immigrants and foreign criminals not deported. Because Labour doesn't believe in consequences for wrongdoers, and without consequences, things get worse. Crime rising, shoplifting rife, migrant boats arriving daily, and we feel unsafe on our own high streets. Who pays the price? Not the criminals. It's the decent, law-abiding majority. Labour has failed them. We will not. The next Conservative government will make sure crime actually has consequences. And that is why Nick will deliver 50,000 extra prison places, the Bob the Builder of the next government. Can he fix it? Yes, he can. And I'll make sure those prison places are full of criminals.

We plan 10,000 more police officers, and I'd like to pay tribute to all of our brave police officers up and down the country. We will intensely hotspot patrol high crime areas. We will use live facial recognition to catch wanted criminals. And we will make sure evidence of crime, like a Find My iPhone signal, is always followed up. Crime must have consequences. Criminals must be caught and end up where they belong, not causing havoc on our streets, but in prison. In a decent country, criminals should be the ones afraid, not the law-abiding majority. The grooming gangs should certainly be afraid. Men who raped girls as young as just 12 years old, again and again and again. Shockingly, those in authority covered it up because they were afraid to say the perpetrators were mainly of Pakistani origin. The father of one girl being abused was actually arrested when he tried to rescue her. A council social worker even attended the Islamic wedding of a 14-year-old girl to her abuser. The authorities cared more about being accused of racism than they cared about protecting young girls. That is shameful. I've met many survivors now, including Fiona Goddard. I will never forget how they told me the way their lives have been destroyed by this evil perpetrated by these criminals. So to Fiona and to the other brave women who have spoken out, let us all say this: thank you for your bravery. Yet, when we called for a national public inquiry, Labour said it was a far-right bandwagon. The Education Secretary, Lucy Powell, even claimed raising the issue was a dog whistle. Well, standing up for victims is not a dog whistle, it's not a bandwagon, and it's not racist. Labour may not realise that, but we do, and this party will never stop fighting for justice for those young girls. But some lessons of that scandal have still not been learnt. In just May of last year, the National Police Chiefs Council published their anti-racism commitment. Its title is designed to sound reasonable, but it expressly says, when you read it, that the police should treat different ethnic groups differently to artificially engineer the same arrest rate. Treat people differently based on the colour of their skin. That is literally racist. And this approach costs lives. Valdo Calicone was not sectioned after a violent attack when mental health professionals considered research claiming, I think wrongly, that too many black men are detained under the Mental Health Act. Calicone was so dangerous that he later killed three innocent people, Barnaby, Grace, and Ian. Similarly, when Axel Raducanu's head teacher warned about the danger Raducanu posed, a social worker said that was racial stereotyping and the risk assessment was watered down. Raducanu went on to kill three innocent young girls. And when Henry Novak was murdered, the police were so keen to believe his killer's false allegations of racism, they handcuffed Henry as he lay dying and ignored his last words, "I can't breathe." I've met the parents of Barnaby, of Grace, and of Henry. I can hardly begin to imagine their sense of betrayal when the system that was supposed to protect their children instead abandoned them. So this obsession with racial politics above public safety must end.

left-wing activists should listen to Martin Luther King when he said people should be judged by the content of their character, not the colour of their skin. That means everybody should be treated the same. The police should stick to their jobs, protect the public, and catch criminals. So when I'm Home Secretary, the disgraceful police race commitment will go. Conference, a year ago, Melvin Kravitz and Adrian Dalby died in an attack by an Islamist extremist at Heaton Park Synagogue in Manchester. Since then, I have twice visited Golders Green in the aftermath of anti-Semitic attacks. It is a test of our civilization that Jews are safe here in Britain, when in so many countries around the world, particularly much of the Middle East, they are not. So let us resolve again on this anniversary today of the October the 7th massacre to fight the ancient evil of anti-Semitism wherever we find it.

We will have no tolerance to anti-Semitic or Islamist crime, and any foreign citizen guilty of either will be deported. And I must come now to that disgraceful Green Party motion a few days ago. Despicable, telling Jews that it's somehow racist to go to synagogue. That was anti-Semitic, it was inciting hatred. The Green Party has become a disgrace, and they should hang their heads in shame.

Conference, without strong borders, we are no country at all. Many on the left think we should let in anyone who wants to come, that every single person with any tenuous claim to sympathy should be accommodated. Those on the left think only of the supposed rights of illegal immigrants and foreign criminals. But we can't keep on like this. It isn't fair to the British people. The cost, financial and social, is simply too high. Borders matter, control matters, and numbers matter. Because here's the truth, mass immigration without integration will destroy our culture and it will destroy the foundations of our nation state. It's not racist or far right to say that, it's common sense. So as Home Secretary, I will put the rights of our citizens first. Now, Shabana Mahmood won't do that. She spent the last year claiming to be tough. But under pressure from Angela Rayner and Open Borders Labour MPs, she now plans imminently to emasculate her own ILR reforms. This will mean hundreds of thousands of low-wage or no-wage migrants will stay here forever, costing taxpayers billions. Shabana has surrendered. And Shabana, if you're listening, which I'm sure she is, let me say this. I wouldn't take advice on immigration from Angela Rayner any more than I would take her advice on taxes. And if that's not enough, Labour now also wants to bring more people here directly from Afghanistan and Gaza. Gaza, a place where the October the 7th massacre was openly celebrated by citizens on the streets. It wasn't just Hamas, it was many citizens in Gaza as well. And those coming here will have the right to bring in their whole extended families, thanks, of course, to the ECHR. While illegal immigration is rife, the government should not be opening up our borders even further, and we Conservatives will close this scheme down immediately. And now let me come to the Channel, a source of much interest to me this year, as you saw in the video. 20,000 illegal immigrants have now crossed the Channel so far this year. As I saw myself, they are mostly young men, often from cultures that have no respect for women. And the ECHR means most of them won't ever be removed. Siobhan White knows better than anyone why this matters. Her daughter, Rhiannon, 27 years old, worked at an asylum hotel. Rhiannon was brutally stabbed to death by a Sudanese small boat illegal migrant, a man who should never have been allowed into this country in the first place and should certainly not have been allowed to stay. Girls as young as 12 have been raped by illegal small boat migrants. Afghan men are 22 times more likely to commit sex offences than average. One of them recently, the last few weeks, brought a 14-year-old girl he was abusing into the UK on a small boat. This is not just a borders crisis. It is a public safety crisis, especially for women and girls, and we must end it. And what is Andy Burnham's answer? Well, I'm afraid to say, conference, it is not deportation. He thinks every town and village up and down the country should have its own share of illegal immigrants. Brilliant, Andy, thank you. Places like Piddington in Oxfordshire, which I recently visited, and Kemi's been there too, this tiny village will have over 1,000 male illegal immigrants forced upon them in just a few weeks' time. Mothers I spoke to in Piddington are scared for their daughters' safety.
Andy Burnham thinks this is all fine. Well, Andy Burnham is wrong. And let me tell you who else was wrong on this. The Liberal Democrat MP representing the area whose name deservedly resides in obscurity, he was also wrong. He was also wrong when last year he opposed deporting illegal immigrants, and in 2023, that same Lib Dem MP called for unlimited numbers to be housed in Oxfordshire. We all know this, and we need to make sure the country know it as well. The Lib Dems are even weaker on borders than Labour. Now, the good news is there is a solution to all of this. The solution can be found in the Conservatives' Borders Plan, which we published last year. The truth is, we cannot have strong borders while we're in the ECHR. Successive governments have tried, and it simply hasn't worked. The definitions of ECHR rights given to illegal immigrants and foreign criminals have been expanded by the courts year after year after year in ways that defy common sense and stop us controlling our borders. So the next Conservative government will leave the ECHR. Tried. I can't come a moment too soon. That way, we can deport illegal immigrants within a week of arrival. No asylum claim, no human rights claim, no legal aid, no court case, no nothing. Just detention, followed by rapid deportation back to the country of origin or a safe third country. The consequences of illegal entry will be immediate removal. Because if illegal immigrants know they will quickly be deported, they won't come here in the first place. It worked in Australia 13 years ago, and it will work here today. Tough, yes it is, but it's the only thing that will protect places like Piddington, protect young women like Rhiannon, and protect our borders, and we will do it.

And when it comes to foreign criminals, my view is simple. We cannot allow them to stay in the UK. The story of Gift Oladele explains why. Oladele was here illegally. He was sent to prison for kidnapping a woman he planned to sexually assault. On his release from prison, he avoided deportation by making a claim under, you've guessed it, the ECHR, based on his supposed family rights. But then, just a few months after being released from prison, he dragged a 19-year-old girl into woods and violently raped her. The victim told the court she thought Oladele was going to kill her. And I'm afraid this is not an isolated case. There are now over 21,000 serious foreign criminals like Oladele still here, not deported, but still here, because their supposed human rights are treated as more important than protecting us. Conference, this has to end. By leaving the ECHR, banning asylum and modern slavery claims by foreign criminals, abolishing the immigration tribunal, and sending foreign criminals back to their home countries, we will keep this country safe. The consequence for foreign criminals must be deportation. And legal migration needs to dramatically reduce as well. The truth is that far too many people have come here and either worked in low-skilled jobs or, frankly, not worked at all. When we have 9 million economically inactive adults here already, this is madness. Completely parallel societies have developed in some parts of the country, and that is deeply divisive. So the next Conservative government will introduce binding annual caps on legal migration. A limited number of genuinely high-skilled workers, yes, we recognise the contribution and the value they bring, but we cannot have huge numbers on low wages or no wages. It is bad for the economy and it is bad for social cohesion, so mass migration must end. Conference, only the Conservatives have proper plans and the right team to make sure crime has consequences and our borders are strong. Labour, under Open Borders Burnham, has no plan and they have no clue. The Lib Dems are even weaker than Labour. And all reform have to offer is the financial probity of Nigel Farage. The calm geniality of Zia Yusuf. And of course, as we all know, the selfless loyalty of Robert Jenrick. I think everyone here knew where that last one was heading before I said it. Isn't Nick a big upgrade? Oh, yeah. And all of that from reform is available at the bargain basement price of 72 million quid. Their catchphrase at the next election will be, Nigel Farage, the best leader money can buy. Never have cheap slogans been quite so expensive. So it's pretty clear, there is only one party that will put this great country back on its feet. It is up to us, the Conservative Party, to the team of serious people in this room and beyond. We are the ones who must stand up for Rhiannon, for Grace, for Barnaby, for Henry, for Fiona, and for the mothers of Piddington. Andy Burnham, last week in Liverpool, openly boasted he wants a return to the 1970s, which we all know, means stratospheric unemployment, it means rampant inflation, it means national bankruptcy.

0: and it means trade union chaos. Well, the Conservative Party under Margaret Thatcher turned our country around in the 1980s, and we can do it again. So if we work together, we can win together, and we will once again rescue our country together. Thank you.
1: So that was Chris Philp, the Shadow Home Secretary, with a very short obligatory standing ovation. Now, gentlemen, we've got the panel with us, Mike Parry and Stephen Pound. Mike Parry, what did you make of that?
2: Old cold fried potatoes, is that one expression we used to use in Fleet Street, you know what I mean? Yeah. I mean, but I'm just thinking now, what's going on here? Could it be that all he's done is list a load of things which the Tories say are terribly wrong with this country, which we all know about, but he's repeating them and emphasising them, so that the leader, Kemi Badenoch, now comes on and says, how I'm going to fix all these problems.
1: That's maybe the strategy. It's quite clever.
3: I rather doubt he was rolling the pitch, but I mean, which seemed what you implied. But look, I tell you what depressed me about that. Precisely, it was all about things that are so flipping obvious. I mean, rape gangs, who knew that they were bad? People smugglers. Mm. You know, I'm sorry, but to go and also to make the fundamental political mistake, the terrible error of naming your opponent over and over again. Mm. Andy Burnham, 7 times. Yeah. Then he mentions the whole of reform. The only person he didn't mention was the Liberal Democrat.
2: Totally agree.
3: He forgot the name.
2: But just like Andy Burnham last week, he, of course, was talking to the converted here, right? Yeah. So do you think that the tactic is to get them all worked up about all the terrible things in this country, you know what I mean? Get them to fever pitch, and then the Messiah, Kemi Badenoch, comes along and says, I'm going to change it all for you, don't worry, it'll be a great country under me.
3: Well, that's like saying having a really poor support band to
1: We're going to go to Birmingham now, because our chief political correspondent, Catherine Forster, is there on standby. She will have some pretty good idea, I suspect, of what he's going to be in Badenoch's speech. Catherine.
4: Yes, well, good morning from Birmingham. Last year, Kemi Badenoch transformed her fortunes at conference. People went in thinking basically she wasn't very good and the Tory party would probably take her out. She made an incredible speech, announced that big rabbit of saying that a Tory government would abolish stamp duty. And she came out transformed. She's had a great year. People like her. And her favourability ratings are high. She's second most popular leader, only to Andy Burnham. But the party, the Conservatives, are still becalmed in the polls. Another poll out today that has them going backwards. And really, they haven't improved their position since the general election that they lost so spectacularly. And the mood here, it is always a bubble at conference, but it just feels quite surreal because there's real optimism. The party faithful love her. They see echoes of Margaret Thatcher, these amazing headlines. Yesterday, I think The Sun had Iron Dome Lady, pun on the Iron Lady Margaret Thatcher, and of course this big defence announcement. The mood is optimistic, but the reality is very different. So I do think there's a lot of pressure on her to really deliver something that can give them that bump in the polls. What they need is to close the gap with reform, to become the main party on the right, and to do that before a general election. They are not ready for one. They don't want one anytime soon. But talking to people here, there are a lot of nerves that if Andy Burnham gets to the low 30s and that gap with reform is still about 7%, that they might decide to go for an election. And there could, given what's happening with the Greens at the moment, even be one before Christmas. I think the thought of that is too horrible to contemplate, but there is nervousness around that. They do know that they still need time. And, of course, at the moment, if there was a general election, likely a hung parliament, possibly the Lib Dems would prop up a Labour government. But with reform and the Conservatives, and to a much lesser extent, restore, it's incredibly difficult.
5: We've just been listening to Chris Philp there saying all the right things about immigration, etc. But he wasn't really telling us anything we didn't know. He's saying, you know, the small boat situation is bad. The rape gangs were bad. We know all this. How did it go down in the actual hall? I mean, the applause sounded polite, but not exactly ecstatic.
4: Yes, I think that's right. Chris Philp, of course, has the problem that when he's talking about Shabana Mahmood and the indefinite leave to remain softening, which we expect, the Boris wave that has resulted in so many of these people coming to the country happened under the Conservative government. And for all that Kemi Badenoch is saying, this is a new Conservative Party under new management, people haven't forgotten that the Tories spent 14 years promising growth, not really getting it, promising to get net migration down to the tens of thousands. It was about 230,000 when Boris Johnson in 2019 won that landslide, and then it surged to nearly a million. And the Labour Party is now trying to address some of the difficulties resulting from that. So Chris Philp has, you know, done lots of videos. He's been down on the coast. He's been over in Calais. He's been very active. But we come back again and again and again to, you guys had 14 years to sort this stuff out, and you haven't. So for all the exuberance and enthusiasm here, the Tory party brand, I think, is still damaged. I was talking to a business leader the other day at Business Day, and they felt that for all the announcements, they maybe hadn't been away from power for quite long enough. She was a bit underwhelmed by most of it. And she fundamentally said, from what I've seen here, I think Andy Burnham is safe. And when I said why, they said, because he's likable. He is likable. But he's proposing a much more left-wing prospectus that got Keir Starmer and Rachel Reeves elected on back in 2024.
1: Yeah, I mean, of course, Catherine, I still think the big issue will be for the government, Labour, will be the cost of living. And I think we're facing some rocky months ahead. Interest rates are almost certainly going to go up. We know what's going to happen to energy prices in January. And you see on the front page of The Guardian today, Healey's planning some £1 billion fund to support poorer families with their energy bills, because if you can't afford to heat your home, that's going to be very politically damaging for Labour.
4: Yes, absolutely. And it sounds like they're going to target those at people on benefits. The cost of living is still a huge issue. The war in Iran has made it very live again. I filled my car with diesel a couple of weeks ago. It was £106, which is more than I've ever had to spend. But the Tories are painting a dividing line. They are very clearly saying on the Birmingham tapestry that went so viral, it's on mugs that you can buy here, that the Labour Party are the party of welfare and that the Conservatives are the party of work. And, you know, some of the language that we expect Kemi Badenoch to use is pretty strong. You know, she's going to say that Labour would wind the clock back to failed ideas of the past, and that every single person in the country will be poorer as a result. And just because these ideas are delivered on TikTok doesn't mean they are any less dangerous than they have always been. I thought it was really interesting, Luke Trill, the pollster from More in Common, talking about the sort of people, Andy Burnham's block, if you like, that a lot of the people that voted for Jeremy Corbyn, who were seen by many as quite extreme, will now be absolutely there for Andy Burnham's agenda. But because Andy Burnham is very affable, he's very friendly, he's very approachable, perhaps a lot of the public haven't quite woken up to just what a departure it is that he is proposing, if and when, of course, he gets his own mandate with the general election, a general election that, you know, he's saying he's not going to call till 2029. But when he made that speech in Manchester last week, all I could think was, this is all about what you want to do. When you get your own mandate, are we really expected to believe that we're going to wait 3 years for that to happen?
5: If you believe what you hear from all the other parties, pretty much everybody, you know, the Conservatives, Reform, are expecting that general election sooner rather than later. And Kemi isn't messing about when she's talking about Reform, is she? I mean, she refers to them as being up to their necks in sleeves. She refers to Nigel Farage as being grumpy granddad. I mean, there is absolutely, the way she's talking, there's no chance of that right uniting to fight off Labour.
6: also...
4: No, it doesn't sound like it. There is no love lost between Kemi Badenoch and Nigel Farage. I mean, Nigel Farage did say that he wants to destroy the Tory parties, or that's what he used to say. And Kemi Badenoch's attitude is, well, why would you do a deal with somebody who's basically out to burn down?

0: down your house. Of course, at the moment, they might have to come to some arrangement, but I thought it was interesting when Kemi Badenoch was pushed on this by the broadcasters yesterday, she ultimately said that she would rather have another general election if it came to it than do a deal with Reform. I think she's very mindful that there will be quite a lot of Tory voters or people that might think about coming back to the Tories who absolutely want nothing to do with Reform. And equally with Reform, Reform have built their brand on being, you know, the outsiders, being a break with the past, being radically different. They don't really want to be associated with the Tories either, because they think we've had 14 years of failed Tory government. Of course, there's quite a lot of those Tory figures that have now changed, metamorphosized, if that's the word, into Reform MPs.
1: Catherine, we've just had some breaking news coming to us. There's been an internal investigation by Reform UK into the conduct of Dan Dukes, isn't it?
2: Dan Dukes and James Orr.
1: They have been cleared by this internal investigation. This is into the fact, were they breaking the law when they were talking to potential donors? It was an undercover sting.
2: Oh, right, okay.
3: Well, what they've done is marked their own homework.
1: Significant thing is the fact the Metropolitan Police are investigating. This was a Channel 4 undercover investigation. They were both filmed at a lunch. Nigel Farage was at the lunch too. And they're still under investigation. So the internal inquiry can clear them up as much as it wants.
4: I think it's quite interesting because if you remember, Nigel Farage's first comment was, "I was there, but I wasn't listening."
1: Yeah.
4: And to a certain extent, I can imagine that.
1: Yeah, you just turn up.
4: You get wheeled out.
1: Yeah. You do, as leader.
5: Why did they bother having an internal inquiry? Because they disowned them as soon as the programme came out, didn't they?
4: They sacked them.
5: Yeah, exactly, that's what I'm saying. Yeah. Why even bother having an internal inquiry?
1: But anyway, the significant thing is, the police are still investigating.
5: Yep.
1: And that's the significant. Both Dan Dukes and James Orr were very significant people within the Reform organisation. Oh, yeah.
4: Yeah. Well, James is a very interesting man. You know, he's a professor of theology at Cambridge University, and he's one of these people from the Brompton Trinity. Kind of born again to a certain extent. Very, very significant person because the religious right is an growing factor in British politics nowadays, and obviously in America with J.D. Vance. And it's very, very, and always at the forefront of that. So I don't think we've heard the last of him. However, the Metropolitan Police are still investigating, and what it seemed to me was he was banged to rights. You know, I mean, we can't prejudice what's going on.
1: Well, they would deny it. They would deny it, and of course, they have to take it.
2: Yeah, let's just read out the actual statement. The investigation has found no evidence that Mr. Orr, Mr. Dukes, knowingly entered into or acted in furtherance of arrangement to facilitate an impermissible donation. Both understood the polling arrangements to be lawful for reasons this report has set out and which the investigation considers were sound. Reform now plans to sue the undercover activists that were involved in this sting, though. So this is a story that is certainly going to run.
1: They've got plenty of money. They've got 72 million,
2: so they can get the best lawyers in town.
4: But this is a bit like Trump suing the BBC, isn't it?
1: Yeah.
4: It's get your retaliation in first, don't you?
2: Yes.
1: But it doesn't normally go well, suing. Actually,
4: no.
2: No, I mean, you can understand why they're doing it, because they are trying to clear them. But obviously, the important thing here is that, as you said, Stephen, this was like marking their own homework. The Met Police are still investigating what went on here. So it'll be very interesting to see the outcome of that one.
4: Yeah, these particular stings, you know, like the fake shake and all that stuff. I think it's distasteful. I don't like it. But every now and then it does actually shine a light on something. It's a bit murky.
5: Yeah, but you're right.
1: Undercover investigations can be, they would argue.
4: Well, Sarah Ferguson was
1: in the public interest.
4: I can deliver Prince Andrew for you, just give us the money.
5: But they can also be terribly damaging to people's lives and end them. Sam Allardyce was England manager when there was an undercover programme which purported to say that Sam was giving advice on how to get round certain elements of payments in football. In fact, he wasn't. But nevertheless, the FA panicked. He went out after one game as England manager, and I'm afraid that was all over for him.
1: Yeah, I think we're just about to...
4: Are they singing the national anthem?
1: Yeah, they're now singing the national anthem.
4: But before Kemi speaks?
1: Yeah.
4: That's a bit transparent, isn't it?
2: OK, so just another statement coming from Reform on the situation now. They are saying, neither did anything that constitutes a breach of the law. That's from Reform statement. statement on their internal inquiry into Mr. Orr and Mr. Jukes.
4: But the things I can say, I don't think we should probably go into the details at the moment if it's a current investigation.
1: Yeah.
4: But I have to say the evidence of my eyes do rather point in a different direction.
1: Well, I watched it too, but we'll see if the police proceed. That's the key. We've no idea whether it's going to lead to any charges.
2: The thing is with this whole story, though, the important thing here is the fact that they have got a lot of money now, Reform, and it doesn't appear to have dented their position in the polls too much. It doesn't appear to have put voters off.
4: Well, I think we're at a stage that, I mean, Reform were up in the 30s, in 30%, which was actually, you know, election-winning levels. Mm. I think they're now down to the 20s, but I think that is a bedrock 20s. I think there's certain... You remember Trump said, I could shoot someone on Fifth Avenue and, nobody would object. I mean, Nigel Farage can do no wrong in the eyes of that absolute bedrock, that base Reform support.
1: And
4: whatever happens is going to make no difference.
1: 22% is pretty good for what is supposed to be the fourth party.
4: You've got three parties
5: If you take it as a starting point, I mean, it's quite a solid base, isn't it? And I wonder...
1: It's double what the Lib Dems
5: Exactly.
4: It's on a downward trajectory.
5: They bubble around like that. But I think the 72 million they've got, shouldn't they have taken two steps back and said, right, we can draw up a new plan now because we've got all this money? Yeah. And they might be doing that now because we don't really know what their new plans are with all this new money, do we?
1: I think they should invest the money in constituency organising.
5: Exactly, and find out who's voting. For them.
1: Yeah, absolutely.
5: If you look at the percentage of their vote in the last election compared to the number of MPs they got, the Lib Dems got fewer votes but many, many more seats.
4: Ruthless targeting, spending no money whatsoever on
5: There's
4: also a thing called the donut strategy where you get a councillor elected, then you get two councillors, then you get the council, and then you get the constituency. Mm. That's the way they do it. The Liberal Democrats are ruthless like that.
1: I would say Ed Davey probably had the worst party conference season because there was all sorts of murmurs of discontent at that party conference.
4: They're not shifting the dial at all.
1: No.
4: Locally, they're quite powerful. I mean, in Richmond, they got every single seat. There's plenty of ones like that. But nationally...
1: Even though they got a record number of MPs in 2024, 72,
4: they're making no impact.
1: Did it with fewer votes than in 2019 when they had only 11 MPs and their leader, lost her seat.
4: I know you could come up with the names of every single Lib Dem MP. Joe and Jane in the street, I doubt, could come up with the names of four or five.
1: I know.
4: And their phone numbers.
1: But I mean, they are slipping beneath the radar. Yeah.
4: Well, there's no impact.
5: Yeah, but he's just hanging around to find out which side to jump with. When the mist clears and we get nearer to an election, he's just saying nothing about anybody so that nobody can ever say he said that. He simply doesn't have a view on anything.
4: Well, no, see, they're sort of the Ed Sheeran of politics, aren't they? They're completely uncommitted. But I said, what's it, Churchill's famous thing? If you sit on the fence for too long, the iron enters your soul.
1: Yeah, and I mean, I'm trying to remember their big flagship policy. It was the same policy as Reform. They were going to raise the income tax thresholds so that people pay tax
5: up to 15,000.
1: Yes, which is it's identical to Reform. Mm. So it wasn't even an imaginative policy.
4: Mm. No, and honestly, he spent most of the last summer throwing himself off surfboards and things like that. And they still haven't shifted the dial. There's no impact nationally, but I think locally it's like they're two different parties. That, mind you, they face in so many different directions locally. Mm. You'll get pro fox hunting Liberals in one and anti fox hunting in another.
2: Does it matter? Lots of people are pointing out, sort of like when we're looking at people speaking at the Conservative Party conference here. Lots of people are pointing out that Reform had so many more people at their conference.
1: They did,
2: Is that important? Lots of people are saying, well, Reform had 4,000 people there and the Conservatives can't fill the seats. Is that important?
5: No, well, isn't Reform still exciting in the sense that it's new?
1: It's new.
5: And it's energetic and it's got a huge figurehead at the top of it.
1: And the party is younger.
5: And much younger. You're absolutely right. Lots of young people coming in there. And the younger people looking for an alternative to what's been an offer in the past.
1: Yeah.
5: And I think a lot of people are still not committed to Reform one way or the other. You know what I mean? I mean, look, I'm a Thatcherite, I'm a Tory. I've never thought about going over to Reform. But if something happened, you know what I mean? You might think, well... Yeah, that's the only option.
4: Well, like, the novelty factor is important, but if you want the best example of that, just look to Zach Polanski and the Greens. That is the novelty factor.
5: Yes.
4: People turning up in huge numbers. I have to say, I very much doubt that they will all be voting Green, because the more you see about the Greens, the more unpleasant they are.
2: Well, obviously, that was the big political story of the weekend. Do you think, Stephen, that has finished the Green Party, that Zionism is racism vote? Do you think now that...
1: Which Polanski did not take part
2: in. He did not take part.
5: In fact, he ran out of town. He ran out of town when it...
4: discussed. Four of their five MPs actually condemned it.
5: Yeah. So, yes.
4: And Caroline Lucas, you know, who's the first ever Green MP, she condemned it. So I think it may not have killed the Greens, but it's certainly taken the shine off them without a shadow of a doubt. Mm. And I mean, obviously, we'll see in the next couple of weeks what happens in the polls.
5: I think it's changed the whole image, to be honest. I mean, at one time, people had empathy and sympathy for the Greens because they're trying to save the Earth. Yeah. That's what they originally were, save the Earth.
4: Gaza.
5: They were
1: better when they hugged trees.
2: Do you think, Stephen, if the Unite can't, the right can't unite because of the relationship between Nigel Farage and Kemi Badenoch, now the Green Party have done what they've done with this Zionist racism vote, do you think Labour would be shying away from actually with them?
4: It'll be third rail. You touch it and die. There's absolutely no way on God's green earth Labour could possibly go into any sort of a coalition. Mm. But you talk about the four main... Don't forget, we've also got the SNP, we've got Plaid Cymru, we've got the DUP, we've got the SDLP. You know, we're in sort of pick-and-mix politics nowadays. Mm. It's like the old sweet counter at Woolworths. Actually, you're all too young to remember that, but, you know, where you could actually pick and choose anything you wanted. Yeah. We're not in multi-party politics. And so all these ideas of coalitions are very, very movable and very, very undefined. But I think the real problem is on the right, you've got three clearly defined parties of the right, not the centre-right, but the right. On the left, we're all over the place.
1: Yeah. Mm. What you mean on the right, you've got the Conservatives, and Reform.
4: Yeah, exactly. Yeah.
1: And did they... I can't even remember the Restore conference. They must have had one.
2: I don't remember it either, I must confess, no.
4: Maybe it was in a chip shop in Great Yarmouth.
5: Do you remember? I kind of remember a couple of the people speaking, but I can't remember seeing Rupert Lowe making a major speech or anything like that.
4: He did release that YouTube video, which is actually quite impressive.
2: But yeah, not on TikTok,
4: It was funded by Elon Musk, I believe, wasn't it?
1: I can't remember.
2: Yeah. The one thing I noticed, we're talking of Plaid Cymru down in Wales, is, did you see this picture, gentlemen? They had, they'd merged the Welsh flag, the dragon, and put the Welsh dragon on the Palestine flag. And that was part of a Plaid Cymru. Mm.
4: Even in Wales, there's this obsession, this almost neurasthenic obsession with Gaza. Goes on. You know, when you actually look, what's happening in Sudan, what's happening in Ukraine,
2: that's the
4: all
2: point.
4: Over the world. You know, why is it always Palestine? Yeah. Why do we not care for the people in Sudan? Do we not care for the people?
2: Do you think it's anything to do with Jewish people?
4: 100%.
1: Yeah, and we shouldn't forget.
5: I think it's more to do with Islamic people in this country. To be honest, I think that's the driving factor as to where we place our thoughts. And I read the other day another interesting point is that if Israel is Zionist, why isn't Wales and Scotland in this country? Mm. The SNP implied Cymru because they want distinct identity for their nationality in their own country. Yeah. Isn't that the same thing?
4: Don't get me started on Northern Ireland.
1: We shouldn't forget this morning that we've got this major march taking place today in London against all sorts of people have advised these students not to do it, to protest against what they call a Palestinian genocide on the anniversary.
5: Yeah.
1: It's extraordinary.
5: On the anniversary of the word massacre of Jewish people since the Second World War.
4: But this is a terrible thing. I think all of us on this panel, particularly everybody on this station, believes in free speech and we believe in freedom of expression.
2: Of course.
4: There comes time when, you know, the old thing, freedom of speech does not give you the right to shout fire in a crowded cinema.
5: Yeah.
4: And I think there are some times when you have to impose limits. And I think the Metropolitan Police are constrained, because the Home Secretary hasn't signed off on it, that they are allowing this march to go ahead. Now, the question is, if they banned this march, would that simply give fuel to the flames? You know, or would it make it worse? I think the idea, you know, I'm not Jewish, but I'm not even one of these people who says, I've got a lot of Jewish friends, but I'm a human being. You know, and I understand what happened in October in Israel, Palestine.
5: Of course it should be banned. Of course the march today should be banned. If you're a decent country, if you think rationally and you believe in democracy, of course you should ban that march today. Mm. It's outrageous it's been allowed to go ahead.
1: It is outrageous. It's really shocking. And then there was an article by a very senior Metropolitan Police Commissioner yesterday saying, woe is me, we can't ban it.
5: Yeah.
1: Why can't they?
5: Well, why can't the Home Secretary ban it?
1: Yeah, exactly.
5: I mean, you know, overall, the Home Secretary has the say on what police forces do in this country. She should have ordered the Metropolitan Police Commissioner to ban that march in the interests of national safety.
1: Because I dare say it, the Labour Party wants to keep sweet the Muslim community.
5: Of course they do.
4: I'm sorry, the Muslim community tends not to vote Labour, let's be honest. Who do
5: what?
4: They? Come on, there are five MPs elected purely on the Gaza ticket.
1: That's the first time.
4: There are
1: some estimates, Stephen, have said 75% of Muslim votes went to the Labour Party. Now, that is breaking down.
4: May I say, you use the past tense quite correctly. Went. Yes. Wins.
1: Yeah. Yeah. Yeah. And I would say until as recently as 2019.
4: Yeah. Mm. Maybe just about.
1: Yeah.
4: But look, what's in, I mean, when I was in Parliament, we had this big debate whether we should actually ban the Great Countryside Alliance march about fox hunting. And I actually saw the documents that the Home Office had. Well, you could ban these marches very, very easily. We didn't, because we actually felt the freedom of expression was more important than the issue of fox hunting.
1: Yeah, very good. Now, I think we can go to Birmingham, because I think they're on their feet. Kemi Badenoch has walked onto the stage. She's about to walk onto the stage.
4: Walking on water,
2: getting the countdown. Let's go to Birmingham.
1: There she is.

0: Conservatives believe in aspiration. We are looking to the future, and we have a plan to get Britain working and unite the country.
1: Now, the Tories, do you remember them?
2: I have confidence in the ambassador in the role that he is doing.
3: Wrong.
0: Why don't you just do your job? Do your job. It turns out appointing a spiteful class warrior as education secretary was a disaster. Who said that? Was it him? Was it her? It was probably her, actually. It was probably the chancellor. Oh, I'm not done yet. He is the prime minister. He can make this decision today. Did the official security vetting he received mention Mandelson's ongoing relationship with the paedophile Jeffrey Epstein?
1: Yes, it did.
0: The Prime Minister is not fit for office. It is time for him to go.
1: I will resign as leader of the Labour Party.
0: He is the one who is resigning because of his MPs, and now they've abandoned him. And what for? A pair of eyelashes and a black T-shirt.
4: National security. It can't come at the expense of social security.
0: I cannot believe that he would actually say that. I have assembled the team that is going to clean up that mess. Because we are the Common Sense Party. And we are the ones with a plan to get Britain working again and bring this country together. We have a plan for a stronger economy and a stronger country. Our plan for drivers. The next Conservative government will abolish stamp duty on your home. We're going to abolish business rates for households like this. Yeah.
5: We need to drill our own oil and gas in.
0: Aberdeen for putting
6: your trust in us. What I'm doing is supporting Jewish people from the sort of ignorance people like you put out there, and I will never be intimidated by it.
0: This is the Britain I stand for. If it is the Britain you stand for, then stand with me and let's build it together.

Thank you, Conklin. Wow. Thank you, Conference. Conference, there is a fight coming in British politics. A fight that we have not seen in this country for more than half a century. It will be a battle for the soul of this nation. A battle of ideas. A battle that goes to the very core of who we are and what kind of country we want to be. On one side, we have a government that wants to wind back the clock to the failed ideas of the past. They believe economic growth is created by politicians. They think government knows best. They think that your income, your pension, and your savings are theirs to take and then hand out.

as they see fit. They believe that what they are doing is compassionate, but we know that these ideas will make every single person in this country poorer.

Your taxes will be higher, your bills will go up, you will find it harder and harder to make ends meet. Just because these ideas are delivered on TikTok doesn't make them any less dangerous than they have always been. On the other side of the battle is us, a renewed Conservative Party, fighting again for the belief that what people earn belongs to them, not government. That the collective wisdom of people in our country is greater than the central planning of bureaucrats and politicians. That spending money we don't have on things we cannot afford is not kind, it is reckless. This is a critical moment. The world is becoming more dangerous. Western economies are becoming more fragile. We are running out of money and running out of time to put it right. Conference, we have a fight on our hands and we need to be ready. No one else is going to solve these problems. No one else is going to deliver a stronger economy and a stronger country.

Too many people have been going the wrong way. We are the ones who know the right way. Conference, let me take a moment, please, to remember two great friends we've lost recently. The indomitable Anne Widdecombe, a formidable politician, never afraid to speak her mind. She always fought for what she believed in, and her politics were guided by her faith and her values. And Geoffrey Archer, a brilliant author and a dear friend to the Conservative Party and to me. After my speech on Sunday, he sent me a lovely message. He said, "Great speech, great outfit." I'm going to miss him. Very different personalities with very different lives, but the world is a less colorful place without them both.

And what a great conference we've had. Some people were worried that we couldn't top last year's conference in Manchester. Did you see that absolutely wonderful Ukrainian children's choir? Weren't they fantastic? Did you get a chance to catch Jeremy Clarkson telling it like it is? And of course, let's not forget the great historical artifact, the chronicle of our times, the majestic Birmingham Tapestry. Last year in Manchester, we showed that this party is back. This year in Birmingham, we have shown that we are the only

Now, he's not even an MP. Life comes at you pretty fast. And to think, people were writing us off. Let me tell you, I'm not someone who gets written off, and neither is the Conservative Party.

conference, there is a reason our party is still here after 200 years. We have adapted to every single challenge and every single age, and we are doing it again. We have a great team, and we are already making a difference. Just this week, Labour U-turned on jury trials because Nick Timothy won the argument for victims. Labour U-turned on the family farm tax because Vicky Atkins won the argument for farmers. They U-turned on banning social media for under 16s because Laura Trott won the argument for children. Labour under constant scrutiny for the mess they were making on welfare, on Peter Mandelson, on not having a plan for our country. We are doing our jobs. Conference, we are fighting for what we believe in again. We are fighting for what we know is right. We are making people's lives better. This summer, while everyone else was squabbling over a by-election in Makerfield, a by-election about one man's job, Douglas Lumsden fought a campaign in Aberdeen South for thousands of people's jobs. Together, we fought to put the interests of the great city of Aberdeen first, and the people heard us. Douglas didn't just win Aberdeen South, he won 50% of the vote. Conservatives hadn't won a by-election in Scotland in nearly 60 years. Last time we were in opposition, it took us 11 years to gain a seat in a by-election. This time, we did it in less than two. Douglas won because we understood what was wrong and we had a plan to put it right. We made it clear whose side we were on. We fought for them, and we are going to do that everywhere in our country. Conference, I told you that we have a fight on our hands. There are separatists running not just Scotland, but Wales and Northern Ireland too. And our Prime Minister clumsily opened the door to a second Scottish referendum while his leader in Scotland actively supports one. Only the Conservatives will fight properly for our union, and Russell Findlay and Darren Millar are on the front line of that fight. I am proud to have them leading our parties in Scotland and in Wales, and we need to give them all our support. Aberdeen South shows that we can win wherever we get on.

our message across. Conference, the Conservatives are coming back, not just in Aberdeen South, not just in London, not just in places like Swindon, Fareham, Harlow, Trafford, and Milton Keynes, but everywhere. We are going to win, not for ourselves, but for our country, for every hardworking person out there, for everyone who wants to see common sense restored, for everyone who wants to see Britain working again. We are going to win for everyone who wants to see our great country united.

Unlike Andy Burnham, I believe we need to learn from the past, not live in the past. We have acknowledged our mistakes. We have set out what this party believes. We are making it clear that those beliefs are expected of everyone who stands for us. In the past, we had people who used our party to get elected and then betrayed our values. I am building a united team of people, a team motivated by public service, not self-service.

In 2024, voters gave their verdict on the rows, the plots, and the infighting. Remember all that drama? That's gone. The Conservatives have had an export boom. We have had an export boom of drama queens going to reform. This party is now the no drama party. We are the no nonsense party. No other party in Britain has got a team with talent like mine. Look at Shadow Foreign Secretary. They are a great team. Thank you. Look at Shadow Foreign Secretary Tom Tugendhat. He would have told Ed Miliband not to shake hands with the Iranian Foreign Minister. Shadow Chancellor Andrew Griffith. He has more business experience than John Healey, Rachel Reeves, and Gordon Brown combined. And Shadow Equalities Minister Joy Morrissey. She has more common sense than the whole of the Labour Party. We have rising stars like Harriet Cross, Katie Lamb, and Rebecca Paul bursting with ideas. Conference, there is no one more determined to stop the boats than Shadow Home Secretary Chris Philp, the first. Chris Philp, the first British politician to be fired on by the French since the Battle of Trafalgar. Conference, let me tell you a secret about our shadow cabinet. We actually like each other. We like each other, we respect each other's experience, and we listen to each other's ideas. What a contrast with the Labour cabinet or Reform's circular firing squad. My entire front bench and parliamentary party are a great team. But conference, we will need many more talented people in the next parliament. People who have had successful careers outside Westminster. Not just people who know how to talk a good game, people who know how to get stuff done. If you've never thought about a career in politics, now's your time. We want talent from all walks of life. Every single Conservative MP and candidate must bring Conservative values and principles to the table and stick to them. So, conference, all our candidates will sign a commitment to these high standards. Integrity, duty, discipline. Common sense is non-negotiable. The country needs to know that when you vote Conservative, you get Conservative.

Conference, we have changed our party, but there is still a lot of work to do, a lot of work. People are looking through the shop window. They like what they see, but let's be honest, not enough of them are buying yet. We need to fix that. A few weeks ago, I was at London Fashion Week, attending Marks and Spencer's first ever catwalk show. M&S is a brand that has been around for 100 years. Not so long ago, critics said they were a bit stuffy and stuck in the past. Some were even questioning whether the brand would survive. Do you see where I'm going with this conference? But now, M&S is back in fashion. Great looks at affordable prices. They have adapted their style for today's market and people are flooding back, including me, as you've probably noticed this week. Just like... But just like M&S, we must learn from our mistakes, win back trust, and make people feel good about our party again. We have to get out there every day to make the Conservative case. It took Labour 18 years to get back after 1979. It took us 13 years to turn it around after 1997. It took Labour 14 years after 2010, and even then, they didn't win, we lost. I want us to win in 3 years' time. To be honest, I want us to win next week. We are ready for an election, whenever it's called, because we are the only party that understands what has gone wrong in Britain and knows how to put it right. We are a team. We are a family. And we are going to do this together. Labour are putting all their hope in just one man. But they don't get a clean slate just because they have changed leader. We are going to hold them to account and expose every single failure. In fact, Andy Burnham doesn't have a clean slate. This is a man who was happy to serve in Jeremy Corbyn's shadow cabinet. He wasn't the junior DEFRA PPS. He was the shadow Home Secretary, nodding along to a man who wanted to take the UK out of NATO, give up our nuclear deterrent, and even disband our army. When Andy Burnham was in opposition with Corbyn, he didn't feel a need to change the leader. But after Keir Starmer won a landslide, Burnham couldn't wait to get back and take it off him. That is who Andy Burnham is.

Don't let this man fool you with his fluttering eyelashes and his pork scratchings. He said, opening number 10 North was the

best day of his life. Really? It's got a fake cabinet room, a cardboard cutout of Larry the cat, and the address isn't even number 10. It's all make-believe. In Liverpool last week, he promised a national care service at a cost of £18 billion without a plan to pay for it. Yet again, we have a Labour Prime Minister making a promise that he cannot deliver with sums that do not add up. This is the wrong way of doing things. 50 years ago, the state was failing to run businesses it had no business running. British Leyland, British Telecom, British Airways, British Steel. Government couldn't manage them properly. In fact, political interference made their problems worse. Andy Burnham is willfully ignorant of those lessons. He doesn't want to know because it doesn't fit his worldview. So he is going to make the same mistakes, and we will all pay for those mistakes. He wants to reopen the Brexit debate. Can you imagine having to go through that again? So much time lost, arguing with ourselves, arguing with the EU, going round and round in circles, businesses not knowing whether they should invest. He wants to do it all again. I think that is a terrible idea.

The last thing we should do right now is rerun those arguments. Those were Andy Burnham's exact words when he was campaigning in Makerfield. What's changed, Prime Minister? Conference, at least he has delayed his biggest plans and the worst ones until after the next election. So I know he's never going to do any of them because he's not going to be Prime Minister after the next election. Not if I have anything to do with it, no. I'm more worried about what wasn't in his speech last week. Funding defence wasn't in it. Getting borrowing under control wasn't in it. Stopping illegal immigration wasn't in it. Cutting crime wasn't in it. Cutting the ballooning benefits bill wasn't in his speech. I am shocked that this Prime Minister doesn't have defence, the economy, immigration or crime in his priorities. This is not serious. He is supposed to be leading our country, and I want the country to know we will do things differently. We believe in the dignity of work. They believe it's fine to live a life on benefits. We believe in that prosperity comes from people and businesses. They believe it comes from government. We believe in a state that does the important things and does them well. They believe in more and more and more and more government. It's the same old high tax, high spend labor. No common sense, addicted to welfare, drowning our country in debt, choking our economy with taxes, stifling every innovation with regulation. Conference, enough is enough. The country deserves better, and we are going to give them better.

Do you know who else deserves better? Reform voters. Many of them are our people. We let them down, and we want them to come back home. They deserve better than reform politicians. A year ago, those politicians were measuring up the curtains for number 10. Now, some of them are measuring up the curtains for their prison cells. Let's go through their greatest hits. Their leader in Wales was sent to prison for taking bribes from Russia. His successor then had to stand down after he was arrested last month. The police are investigating not just Robert Jenrick's donations, but Richard Tice's company as well. Farage's fishy $5 million personal gift. Has anyone here ever received a £5 million gift? I haven't. The brown envelopes they boasted about on camera. Just when you think reform couldn't get any weirder, there's a convicted fraudster who calls himself Posh George and calls Nigel Farage daddy.

The circus goes on and on, and it will never stop, because this is who reform politicians are. So to those who say unite the right, we are not uniting with that.

People deserve better. They deserve better. People deserve better than that, and we are going to give them better than that. Character, conduct, and standards matter. I don't want to live in a country run by people who threaten journalists, who call veterans traitors, and debate whether my mixed race children are English. I don't want to explain to my son, when we're watching our brilliant England team play football, that some people don't think our black players are English. I remember back in the day when Ian Wright and John Barnes were playing, nobody was questioning whether they were English. We certainly didn't have sitting MPs questioning whether they were English. We must not let these people take us backwards. That is not the country we are. Reform MPs are openly questioning people's identity. They are not like us. We are not like them. We are different. We are the Conservative Party.

in the day, let's never forget, back in the day, we were the ones who put out a poster saying Labour says he's black, we say he's British. We are still that same party. I don't know whether you've noticed, but I am black, I am British, I am proud of my country, I'm proud of our history, all that we have done and all that we will do in the world. Our best days are not behind us, and we will not let this country go backwards.

You know what else is taking us backwards? The disgraceful anti-Semitism we saw at the Green Party conference in Brighton last weekend. They are seeking to erase Jewish identity.

Shame on the Green Party and shame on Zach Polanski. Exactly 3 years ago today, we saw the horrific 7th of October attacks, the worst slaughter of Jews since the Holocaust. The Conservative Party stands with the Jewish people. We will never stop fighting anti-Semitism.

Some people think that being a conservative is about trying to stop the world from changing. They are so wrong. The world is constantly changing. New technologies, new challenges, new opportunities. It is only by adapting that we can preserve the very best of this country and hand something better on to the next generation. That is what being a conservative means. Andy Burnham says that we all just need to hope again. Hope is not a strategy. Conference, the last thing this country needs is a Paddington Bear Prime Minister hoping that the problems will just go away while Putin attacks our allies, while our economy flatlines. Burnham wants to turn the clock back to the 1970s. Nostalgia is not a plan for our country. Andy Burnham is promising a better yesterday. What I am promising is a better tomorrow.

Conference, the fundamental problem we have right now is that our country is running out of money. Almost every other problem flows from this. Our national debt currently stands at nearly £3 trillion, and we are adding more than 100 billion every year. Every year. Last year, 4 in every £5 borrowed by the government was spent on debt interest alone. That's like taking out a second mortgage just to pay the interest on your first mortgage. This is crazy. Unless we start creating more value, unless we start growing our economy, something is going to break. That is why growing the economy will be the central organizing principle of the next Conservative government. We know that a stronger country is built on a stronger economy. The two go hand in hand. There is no national security without economic security, and there is no economic security without national security. We cannot have one without the other. Labour don't understand this. They see no need to fix the public finances. I'm not even sure they know what is going wrong, because if they did, they would be making tough decisions to bring spending down. Instead, they're making lots of promises. Promises need to be paid for. More government costs more money. It means higher taxes and higher borrowing. Higher taxes and higher borrowing that will weaken business, weaken investment, weaken hiring, and then that will lower growth. Then what will they do? They'll put up your taxes again. This is the tax doom loop that is making us all poorer. Round and round we go. That is the wrong way. Conference, let me show you the right way. The right way starts by living within our means. Every family and every business knows this. But Labour's choices are adding 260 billion to the national debt. Our children will already inherit a more dangerous world. They should not inherit.

inherit our debts as well. Every politician is tempted to spend money on something popular instead of cutting the deficit. So last year, I announced our golden economic rule to impose self-discipline. For every pound we save, 50 pence will go towards cutting the deficit. We have already identified over 70 billion pounds of savings. That means we will cut the deficit we inherit from Labour by more than 35 billion pounds. Restoring confidence in public finances is essential to economic growth. But it's not just about that. It's about building up protection for a rainy day, leaving less of a mess for our children. That is the right way. As Conservatives, we know that it's businesses that create growth, but they are being held back in so many ways. Anyone who has ever worked in a business knows exactly what I mean. It's our planning system, it's our tax system, it's our energy system. Less than one in four major planning applications is decided on time. In 1976, our tax handbook was 1,600 pages long. They are now 23,000 pages. That is all seven Harry Potter novels, the Bible, and the complete works of Shakespeare combined four times over. No wonder our economy isn't growing. So we are going to do things differently. I've got a plan to get Britain growing again, the kind of growth that you can actually see and feel. Rachel Rees talked about growth hundreds of times. She had no idea what it meant. Let me tell you what growth looks like. It looks like a pensioner doing their food shopping and realizing they can afford a little bit more because lower energy prices mean cheaper food. Because they feel richer, they decide to go out, meet their family at a new cafe or a new restaurant or pub that's opened up, and there will be more of them because we've scrapped business rates for most of the high street. Over a coffee, they'll hear from their granddaughter, who has just got a loan to start and grow her business because our banking reforms have released up to 450 billion pounds of capital to every corner of our country. They'll hear from their grandson, who's buying his first home, a home which costs less because we've scrapped regulations that drive up building costs and abolished stamp duty. Is what growth looks like. Growth looks like graduates choosing between jobs instead of choosing between job centres. There'll be construction jobs because we'll have scrapped obscure rules like the Aarhus Convention. How many of you have heard about that? That's what activists use to block development. When we are in charge, no one from Natural England will turn up with a clipboard to count all the bats and newts. It's time for us to build new nuclear and not worry about whether the fish can have discos. And yes, it's time to finally build that third runway at Heathrow. Last week, Andy Burnham said Heathrow expansion was a matter for London. No, Prime Minister, you are not the mayor of Manchester anymore. The future of our country's busiest airport is not a regional matter, it is a matter for you. So stop faffing about and let's get this runway built.
conference, you can't have growth without cheap energy. Energy is growth. Countries that have expensive energy are poor, and Britain's energy is pretty much the most expensive in the world. Climate change is real, but importing oil and gas from countries that drill it in a dirtier fashion, that actually increases our emissions. People in Aberdeen told me that their city is dying. The government's energy policy is killing Aberdeen. No more. We will drill in the North Sea, increase our tax revenues, and drive down energy prices. We need oil and gas. We need renewables. We need nuclear. 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

Living within our means, delivering cheaper energy, this is how we grow our economy. But it's not all. You know what else we need to do? Create jobs. I finished my engineering degree in 2003, and I remember what it was like graduating from university at that time. My friends and I didn't have to worry about getting a job. We were debating which jobs to take. Should we move to London? Should we stay nearer our families? Should we take a more boring job that paid a lot of money, or something more exciting that didn't pay quite so much? Those were our options. That is not true for young people today. This is the first time in 26 years that youth unemployment in the UK is higher than the EU average. Young people are leaving university into the worst graduate recruitment market on record, with a mountain of debt, they can't find a job, they can't buy a house. Conference, young people need our help, and we are going to help them. Let's start by cutting the interest on some of those student loans. Instead of putting them on benefits, we will help young people get a job. And the way to get jobs is not to move government to Manchester, it's to move government out of the way so that businesses can create jobs.

And so that's why we will scrap every job-killing measure in Labour's Employment Rights Act. And conference, because of Labour's jobs tax, in the 2 years of this Labour government, just 2 years, youth unemployment has increased by 174,000. So we will cut the jobs tax in half for under 25s. That is how you get young people into work, by making it easier to hire them. That is the right way.

We don't just need to create jobs. We need to fill them with British workers instead of relying on immigration. Our welfare system is broken. We spend more on benefits than we raise in income tax. And we are incentivizing low-value immigration to our country. We need to put the fair back in welfare. We need tough love. It is morally wrong to tell people suffering bouts of mild anxiety that they are disabled and cannot work. That's why Shadow Welfare Secretary Helen Whateley will build a new welfare system where everyone who can work will work. If you don't find a job within 6 months, you'll get a back to work card, which you can only use to buy what you really need. No alcohol, no cigarettes, no gambling. Some say you shouldn't tell people how to spend their money. I say it's not their money, it's taxpayers' money. There will also be no out-of-work benefits straight out of school or university. If you haven't paid in, you shouldn't be taking out. Instead, we'll put you on a get-to-work program. Conservatives don't believe in a something-for-nothing culture. The best welfare is a well-paying job. Cutting the welfare bill will allow us to fund our defense. The first duty of any government is defense of the realm. Once we cut defense expenditure to the extent where our security is imperiled, we have no houses, we have no hospitals, we have no schools, we have a heap of cinders. Do you know who said that first? A Labour chancellor called Healey. Dennis Healey in 1969. His Labour Party never questioned the need to spend money on defence. Dennis Healey, like so many others of his generation, fought in the Second World War. They knew the terror of war. They understood the folly of appeasement. What a contrast with our current Prime Minister, who said that national security can't come at the expense of social security. The era of peace is over. Britain today can no longer coast. Every age must fight its own battles. If we want peace, we must prepare for war. Conservatives have a fully funded plan to get to 3% on defense by 2030. We're the only ones who do. And let's be honest, if Russia sends a missile to hit Manchester, £2 bus fares are not going to save us. So that's why yesterday, Shadow Defense Secretary James Cartledge announced our plan for a new national missile and drone defense system, Britannia Shield. We need to keep people safe. When you watch your child walk out the front door, you worry, but you trust they will come home again. Every parent knows that fear. This year, I have been meeting the parents of those children who didn't come back home. The family of Henry Novak, 18 years old, handcuffed by the police in his dying moments as his murderer stood over him, accusing him of racism. The lack of common sense and compassion shown to Henry in his final moments was a shocking failure by the state. I met the parents of Barnaby Weber and Grace O'Malley Kumar,
Grace's father, Sanjoy, is sitting here today. Their children...

Their children were butchered in Nottingham, along with Ian Coates, by a psychopath that authorities had multiple opportunities to stop, but didn't because they were afraid to. These are different kinds of failure, but in each case, institutions that were meant to protect people failed. It is devastating for families, and it keeps happening again and again and again. It's

It's not just Henry, it's not just Grace or Barnaby, it's those little girls who were killed in Southport, it's the Manchester Arena bombing. When a child dies, a family is changed forever. When that death might have been prevented, the pain is almost impossible to comprehend. No mother or father should have to carry that question for the rest of their life. There has to be proper accountability for those who are responsible. We have to do better.

We have to do better, conference, and I promise that we will do better. Earlier this year in Middlesbrough, we saw lawless gangs terrorizing their neighbors and police officers killed by cars on the rampage down the A66. This is what happens when there is a collapse in consequences, when criminals believe they can get away with crime. We need to make sure that criminals face the full force of the law. Under Labour's early release scheme, paedophiles, killers, and rapists were going to be let out early. It was only after so many of us campaigned with victims that the government finally U-turned on their plan to release criminals like PC Andrew Harper's killers. Champagne socialists and people who have never had to live amongst dangerous criminals think it is fashionable to say that there should be fewer people in prison. It's not about fewer people in prison. I want to see more criminals in prison. And so that is why the next Conservative government will undertake the largest prison building program in modern history. 50,000 new prison places. And with this extra capacity, we won't just be able to end Labour's early release schemes once and for all. We will be able to introduce tougher minimum sentences for the worst crimes. Punishment which fits the crime, real consequences, criminals behind bars, and communities feeling safe again. That is the Britain we will build. That is the right way.

Some people talk as if the public sector are the enemy. They are not. There are real jobs in the public sector, adding value to society. Doctors helping people get better. Soldiers keeping our country safe. Badass teachers like Catherine Birbal Singh fighting to give disadvantaged children a better education. Conference, these are our people too, and we will always back them. They are being let down by a system that tries to stop them using their common sense. No more. We are going to give them back their freedom so they can do their jobs. That is the right way. Conservatives believe that we need to strip out the politics which has crept into our schools and put academic standards first. Everyone in this hall knows my views about Bridget Phillipson. Let me move on. Let me move on to her successor. Do you know what Lucy Powell, the education secretary, said? She said there is an over-focus on academic outcomes in schools. That is what schools are for. It's like saying there's an over-focus on air in breathing. We want children to grow up and fulfill their potential. What sets us apart from every other party is that we believe in the potential of human endeavor to create great things. We trust that if you give people the tools to succeed, whether that's an academic or vocational education, they will find the best way to use them. Conference, do you know what else we trust people with? Their own money. For the last 2 days, everybody's been asking me about inheritance tax. So let's talk about it. We are not abolishing inheritance tax at this conference. I know you're disappointed. We could do it. We could do it. But not if we want to keep our country safe with a Britannia shield. Not if we also want to keep people safe with 50,000 new prison places. Not if we want to cut the deficit threatening to bankrupt our country and burdening our children. Governing is about choices, tough choices. And Conservatives will not announce a tax cut without telling you how we are going to pay for it. But just because I can't give you everything you want doesn't mean I can't give you anything you want. The Labour Party think it is selfish to pass on what you have earned to your children. We don't. If Labour understood why this mattered, they wouldn't have introduced a family farms tax, which drove some farmers to take their own lives. Inheritance tax was supposed to be a tax on the super wealthy. Those people have all gone. Or they've moved their money offshore and avoid the tax altogether. Instead, it is now a tax on ordinary middle-class families in every corner of our country. So let's go back to first principles. What is the thing that most people want to pass on to their children and grandchildren? It is their family home. Conference, the Conservatives are and always have been the party of home ownership. We understand why putting roots down and having a stake in society matters. Our homes are where we watch our children take their first steps. They are where we gather every Christmas to put up the same decorations. Passing on your home to your family is one of the most human instincts.
of all. So, conference, the next Conservative government will legislate so nobody will ever pay inheritance tax on their family home.

But that's not all. On top of that, couples will be able to leave an additional £1 million tax-free. And these changes... these changes mean every inheritance tax bill will be cut and the number of families paying inheritance tax will fall by more than half.

conference, my ambition is to abolish inheritance tax altogether as soon as we can afford it. That can only happen with a Conservative government. I believe the people who work hard and save should be rewarded for that effort. So, conference, this is my guarantee. No stamp duty when you buy your home, no mansion tax when you live in your home, and no inheritance tax on your home when you pass it to your children or grandchildren. That is what the next Conservative government will deliver.

And I say this to everyone in our country. I want you to know that we are on your side, and whoever you are, you will be better off under a Conservative government. If you run a business, we will get government out of your way and cut your taxes. If you are a parent, we will make sure free childcare is never removed because of a pay rise. If you want to own your home, we will scrap stamp duty and make houses cheaper to build. If you're a woman who knows biological sex is real, like the Darlington nurses do, we will protect your privacy. If you are a police officer who puts your life on the line, like Sergeant Martin Blake did, we will back you. If you're a mother in a village threatened with a migrant camp like in Piddington, and you want your children to feel safe, we will deport illegal immigrants, not house them. If you are worried about the threat of Russia or Iran, we will keep Britain safe. If you're leaving school, we'll let you choose between work, university, or a high-quality apprenticeship. If you're a graduate paying over and above for your student loan, we will end the interest rate rip-off. If you are a farmer, we will end the family farms tax. If you are a veteran, we will protect you from malicious prosecution. If you are a victim of crime, the perpetrators will be locked up. If you are on welfare, we will get you into work. If you're under 25, we will make it easier for you to get a job. If you have retired, we will protect your pension. And if you want to pass on your home to your family, we will make sure you don't pay a penny in tax. We have something for everyone.

Everyone will benefit from a growing economy, safer streets, and secure borders under the Conservatives. Conference, I told you that a fight was coming. Every day, the choice at the next election is becoming clearer. It will be between a Labour Party, which takes more of your money, or a Conservative Party, which lets you keep more of what you earn. A Labour Party, which says government has all the answers, or a Conservative Party, which lets you decide. I am optimistic because we have learned from our mistakes. We are going the right way. We are ready to fight for our values, ready to win the argument, ready to govern, ready to get Britain working again.

0: there you have it. The big speech closing Conservative Party conference for 2026. Kemi Badenoch there with a litany of policy announcements.
1: Yeah, absolutely. What a crescendo towards the end. Now, Christopher Hope, our political editor, is there for us. Of course he is. Christopher, tell us, how's it gone down in the room?
2: Well, they love her here. A year ago, she fought for her political life. Now she's back. She's a queen of all she surveys. There you see it on stage now.

0: right. That idea is over. She made clear her party, under her leadership, will not be doing a deal with reform. Over our shoulder here, you're seeing Kevin Badenoch now leave with her husband, Hamish Badenoch. And we'll try and grab some members of her team. But it does feel, in many ways, that is it. Here we are. 1 second now. Vicky Atkins, you're the environment secretary.
1: That was a knockout speech. Kemi has just shown that we are the party of the future. We are the party of family homes. We're the party of work. We're the party of people contributing. We are the party of fairness. That was a knockout speech for the next general election, right, whenever Andy Burnham chooses to
0: be. Vicky Atkins, Andrew Bower, you're the energy secretary. What do you think about?
2: Absolutely excellent. Committed to driving down energy bills, getting this country working again. And something for everybody in there, you know, a vision for a better future for our country, which was lacking last week in Liverpool. And I think that showed the positivity that we can bring if we get back to government.
0: And no deal with reform, that is now
2: absolutely
0: dead.
2: No deal with reform. Absolutely.
0: There we are, unite the right spread. Andrew Bowie, Bowie there. Let's go this way briefly. With me now, Tom and Emily, around the corner. Here we are. James Carlidge. James Carlidge, live on GB News. You're modding making that speech.
3: I've absolutely knocked it out of the park. Amazing delivery, humour, but above all, substance. Brilliant policies, authentic conservative policies, fully funded. You know, we're serious, we're balancing the books, but absolutely something for those people who work hard and believe in our values.
0: The most emotional part was about her family, her children, mixed race children. No deal, she says there, with reform.
3: Look, our values are the same values as the core of the British people. We're tolerant. You know, the idea that you should question whether someone who plays football for England is English because of the colour of their skin, that's what she's been clear about. But above all, it's about bringing the country together. You know, if you work hard, you get rewarded, that will make people feel like being British is worth it again, if you like.
0: OK, thank you, James Carlidge. We've been out with Katie Lamb. Katie Lamb, that was a hell of a speech. You're live on GB News.
4: Absolutely superb. Incredible. Absolutely what we love to hear and what we think the country is going to love to hear.
0: You're the shadow housing secretary. Family farms taken out of estates when I work family homes, forgive me.
4: Family homes, yes.
0: Maybe farms too. taken out of IHT when homes are passed on within a family.
4: I think it will mean so much to people. The place where you live, the place where you bring up your children, it's such a powerful thing for people to have somewhere that they can call home. And to know that when they're gone, that they can pass that on to their children without a massive bill to the state, I think that's just wonderful.
0: And finally, it seems to me Unite the Right, this movement that some are pushing, is over. I can't see how under this leader's leadership this can happen before any election, or maybe even after one.
4: The Conservative Party is fighting to win. Kemi could not have been clearer about that. That is what we are all here to do.
0: Okay. Katie Lamb, thank you for joining us.
4: My pleasure.
0: So you have it there. Katie Lamb being very clear, Tom Amley, there was no deal to be done with reform. A personal speech talking about the issue of her mixed-race children, taking on Suella Braverman, who last week was saying, of course, that she is British but not English, that the idea of ethno-nationalism, that's been rejected, it seems, by the Tories. Eric Pickles, Lord Pickles, your former party chairman, thank you for joining us on GB News Live. What do you make of that? You've seen a few speeches before. How many conferences have you been to now?
5: This is my 56th conference.
0: So you've seen 56 speeches. How was that?
5: That would be, I'm on pretty much towards the top. This is a woman who understands politics. This is a woman who understands power. Yeah. And this is a woman, I think, who's determined to bring the Conservative back into government.
0: Thank you, Harry Pickles. Bob Blackman, you're the chairman of the 1922 committee, the chairman of the 22 committee, the person who holds the fate of Kevin Badenoch in his hands. A year ago, she was on life support, was she? And she saved the day, but now she's queen of all she surveys.
6: Absolutely not. She was not on life support a year ago. She was burgeoning in terms of her control of this party. Now she has established herself with a great team, a set of policies that we can sell to the people of this country, and I think will resound with the people that are hardworking in this country.
0: Okay.
6: Just want to keep their own money and spend it as they choose, rather than have the state determine what happens. The key point here is the Conservative Party in Parliament is more united than it's ever been. As she quite rightly pointed out, we've got rid of the people that don't want to be with us. That's up to them. That's their choice. And now we take the fight to the people in the country to convince them that we are on the right course for victory and a general election victory whenever it comes.
0: Okay.
6: So the challenge to Andy Burnham is, you want to call the election now? Call it now and we'll beat you.
0: There we go. Thank you, Bob Blackman, there, the chair of the 1922 committee. We've been now as the deputy leader of

0: the party. Alex Burkhardt. Alex Burkhardt, United, the right is over, it seems. That was a very firm rebuttal of all that chat we hear all the time about uniting you and Reform UK.
1: You've just heard a programme for government that is second to none. Andy Burnham last week in Liverpool had no plan for what's going on right now. Nigel Farage at his conference was just having to answer money, questions about dodgy money. This is a woman who has just gone from being leader of the opposition to the next prime minister. You know, there is no other political party that has a serious answer to the economic and security problems this country faces. Yeah, she was on fire.
0: The big question we have from our viewers, listeners all the time, why should they believe you? You had 14 years, you didn't do it then, you've been out of opposition for 2 years now. Why should our viewers and listeners believe that you'll do what you say?
1: Because
0: on IHT, for example.
1: Because the Conservative Party is under new management. This is a woman of enormous integrity. It's enormous integrity. She is honest, she is clear-sighted, she will always tell the truth to the British people, and she's put a team around her who are going to do what the country needs.
0: Alex Burkhardt, thank you for joining us, sir. Alex Burkhardt there, the party's deputy leader, is clear there. He is saying, frankly, they are saying, believe us, follow us. Even though all of that failure over 14 years, we know, of course, from our viewers and listeners, they are concerned about that. But there you have it. Kevin Badenoch wraps up this conference season.
2: Chopper, you're saying that Kemi Badenoch there is queen of all that she surveys, but I think you must be king of the conference floor, getting all of those big hitters, all of those big beast Tories. Superb job. Christopher Hope, thank you very much indeed.
3: He's very good at that, isn't he, Tom? Yeah. Sort of gets in there before anyone else. You know, Beth Rigby, move out of the way. Laura Koosberg, out. I'm getting to the big hitters. But that's what he's there for, I suppose.
2: Yeah.
3: So what did you think, Tom?
2: I thought, to be honest, at the start of that speech, I thought, this is a bit dull.
3: So.
2: I thought, oh, she really needs to pull something out of the bag. But then it got onto the actual substance of the speech. Instead of just talking about what Labour's doing and what Reform's doing, suddenly talking about policy. And she had that enormous list right at the end of that speech where she just went policy after policy after policy after policy for almost every different category of people. You know, something for everyone, I think she said. That was, I think, the moment of that speech.
3: Oh, yeah, absolutely. The list. Everyone likes a list. It sounds like you're getting things done, doesn't it? Matthew, a very quick word from you before we end the hour. Do you think Andy Burnham will be worried?
4: I thought it got a lot better towards the end because I thought to start with it was rather low energy, almost soporific. She looked a bit tired and then she started to build and you could see from the room at the end that she had enthused the faithful. I mean, the Tories have roughly been flatlining while Reform have been sinking and Labour have been surging. This might have an impact on them. They're worried, of course, about Reform to the right. They're concerned about Andy Burnham's common touch. I was expecting more from a performance point of view, but the stuff on inheritance tax, don't underestimate the way that that can chime. It's not so much that many estates are impacted at the moment, but it's an aspirational thing. And I think that on law and order and on defence, some of the things she said will chime with people who are tempted by Reform, may already have been tempted by Reform, and she might win some of them back. Final thing, someone very, very close to me in my life just texted me to say best speech ever. She's a Conservative, so we'll see.
3: Well, there we go. Well, if she says it's the best speech ever, clearly the Tories are liking it, the membership.
2: Well, look, most people won't sit down there and watch the full hour of the speech. They'll see a couple of clips or they'll hear the things that the speech is doing.
3: Yeah.
2: Now, if there was one big takeaway from Andy Burnham's speech in Manchester, it's the social care stuff. Mm-hmm. His programme for government, maybe a bit of the reversing Brexit, all that. Kemi Badenoch clearly has this big policy that she wants to drive home on inheritance tax. I'm trying to think what was the big announcement from Nigel Farage's speech. He did, of course, say, you know, in the first 100 days, we're going to do all this big programme for government stuff and we'll sack our ministers if they don't deliver. But I can't think of a big standalone policy.
4: I'm not someone who has ever voted Conservative. I'm not someone who, as things stand, would ever vote for the Tories or Reform. I think both of them have vicious and vile policies on kicking people, families out of their social homes, for some of them, on Reform's case for being foreign and in the Tories' case for not being EU, Irish or British citizens. So count me out for that. But if I had to choose, and this might delight Reform, I would say the Conservatives, even though they've only got 120 MPs or whatever it is, and even though Kemi Badenoch is relatively new to the job still, they strike me as a far more plausible and serious party of government. And the problem that Andy Burnham has is all the big stuff, or a lot of the big stuff that he talked about in his conference speech, is stuff after the next election. And if we're to believe him that we're not going to have an election for 2029, he's got to think very quickly and very hard about how he's going to fill the void of the next couple of years. Otherwise, he's going to risk leaking momentum

0: certainly, I don't think, to reform at the moment, but potentially to Kemi Badenoch.
1: Well, the Conservatives definitely want the word to be fair rather than equal, don't they? But no stamp duty on homes, no mansion tax, no inheritance tax on your family home. That's going to appeal to a lot of Middle England.
2: Yeah, I mean, inheritance tax is the least popular tax. People hate it, whether or not they are going to pay it. So
0: it only impacts, what is it at the moment, 4-5% of estates.
1: I've seen that it
0: will. Yes, but I've seen that it will rise, but it's still a proportion of the overall estates. Yeah.
2: Mm. And there are more people who, if they don't do planning or if they, you know, don't lose some of their wealth through social care, for instance, at any point of incidence, more people assume it might apply to them, but it might not at the very end of their lives.
1: Well, let us know your thoughts. Please do get in touch, gbnews.com/yoursay. We're going to read out some of your comments, see if you liked it, see if you weren't interested. 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
3: 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UK only. Entrance must be 18 or over. Lines close at 4 p.m. on the 23rd of October. 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Good luck.
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9: I've been in Westminster for a long time, but I know that though power may be here, its effect on people's lives is across the whole of the country. We may be where rules are made, but it's where they're implemented that matters. Join me, Jacob Rees-Mogg, for forthright and frank discussion on where Britain has come from, where it's going, and where it will end up. That's State of the Nation, Monday to Thursday, 8 to 9 o'clock. Vox Populi, Vox Dei.
10: 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Every Friday, my Patrick Christie's Tonight Show is going to have a twist to it. We're welcoming some special guests. You. That's right. 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It's going to be the same big debates, same big topics, same big opinions. 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Only on GB News, the People's Channel, Britain's News Channel.
1: Good afternoon, Britain. It's 1 o'clock on Wednesday, the 7th of October. I'm Emily Carver.
2: And I'm Tom Harwood.
11: To those who say unite the right, we are not uniting with that.
2: Speech there from the Conservative Party leader Kemi Badenoch, ruling out a pact with the Reform Party. She attacks the Prime Minister too, saying he'll make everyone poorer.
11: We have a government that wants to wind back the clock to the failed ideas of the past. They believe economic growth is created by politicians. They think government knows best.
1: GB News goes inside Hamas's tunnels in the Gaza Strip 3 years after the terror group launched their attack on Israeli civilians 3 years ago.

0: Don't touch me.
1: Come round to me, sir.
0: Don't touch me.
2: Well, this is just the most extraordinary situation we are in at the moment. Tensions have flared massively. This is exactly what the police did not want. A pro-Palestinian protest taking place here was due to come into this park at the end of this march, but they've been met with a counter-protest. Israeli supporters, police have just drafted in an extra two, three vans of extra officers to deal with this huge police operation here. A number of arrests have already been made. I'll have the latest from central London.
3: Will Godley on the ground as ever. Amazing stuff. Well, elsewhere, Tennessee death row inmate Krista Pike is alive and speaking nearly a week after two botched execution attempts. Well, pretty hairy stuff on the ground there with Will Godley.
4: Yeah, the rain doesn't seem to have dampened it, does it?
3: It's
4: quite extraordinary, these pro-Palestine, anti-Israel protesters coming out on that three-year anniversary, which should be a moment of reflection, is a great moment of sadness. British citizens lost family members. And it's going ahead. And then, of course, you've got some Israeli supporters out there defending their right to protest.
3: Well, I mean, understandably angry. Of all of the days when you might want to express your views on the Middle East, a day of mourning, a day of reflection, it's bizarre.
4: Yeah, well, let's get the headlines and go straight back to Will Godley on the ground.
5: Thank you both, and a very good afternoon to you. The top story this lunchtime, Kemi Badenoch has declared a battle for the soul of the nation as she closed the Tory party conference in Birmingham earlier with a stark warning about Britain's economy. The Conservative leader told delegates the country's running out of money and time, warning that without stronger growth, something is going to break. The Conservatives have used the conference to promise tax cuts, lower spending and £1 billion for a new air defence system. But Labour and other opponents have accused the party of fantasy economics. Well, Kemi Badenoch ended that speech with a message of confidence, telling those who want to see the country united that the Conservatives are going to win.
6: The Conservatives are coming back, not just in Aberdeen South, not just in London, not just in places like Swindon, Fareham, Harlow, Trafford and Milton Keynes, but everywhere. We are going to win, not for ourselves, but for our country, for every hard-working person out there, for everyone who wants to see common sense restored, for everyone who wants to see Britain working again. We are going to win for everyone who wants to see our great country united.
5: An update then on that news in central London, where tensions are flaring at a pro-Palestine march, with the number of arrests made after protesters were met by counter-protesters. The student-led demonstrations taking place on the anniversary of October the 7th, the Hamas attacks, despite calls for it to be cancelled. Police say the legal threshold for banning the march was not met, but officers imposed what they described as stringent conditions and warned anyone glorifying extremism or committing hate crimes would be arrested. Well, our national reporter Will Godley is following that march through central London and has been watching those tensions develop.
2: The Met Police and the Education Secretary urged those protesting here behind me today to reconsider when they would exercise their right to protest. But as you can see from behind me, they are still protesting today, chanting Free, Free Palestine. The Met Police has imposed strict conditions, among them the route and time that they have to protest, and also the fact that they can't wear face coverings.
5: And we'll be back with Will shortly, live from London, as that protest continues. In other news this hour, the man accused of murdering Anne Widdecombe has appeared in court, charged with preparing a terrorist act against Nigel Farage. New details of the alleged plot were heard today, including claims that the Reform leader's partner found their front door damaged and a bottle of lighter fluid in the porch. Prosecutors also alleged that Joshua Kerry carried out online reconnaissance of prominent people, including Mr. Farage, between May 2024 and July of this year. The 28-year-old has been remanded in custody and is due to appear at the Old Bailey on Friday. Turning to news in France, where standoffs between students and police are continuing on the streets there, with huge crowds, school blockades and clashes spreading across dozens of cities. Hundreds of thousands of students, parents and trade union members have joined the demonstrations, with more than 6,000 people arrested so far. The French Prime Minister, Sébastien Lecornu, has described the protests as the most violent student demonstrations in decades, leaving hundreds of students and police injured. Police have now suspended the use of stun grenades after a 15-year-old boy lost his hand, as investigations continue into whether officers used disproportionate force. And British Royal Mail, rather, have announced plans to cut up to 2,500 head office and support jobs as part of what it calls significant transformation. The company says letter volumes have fallen by more than 70% from their peak, while customers increasingly expect faster and more convenient parcel deliveries. Royal Mail says the proposed cuts will simplify the business and free up money to invest in services. Those are the latest headlines for now. Plenty more still to come with Tom and Emily.
3: Good afternoon, Britain. It's now 6 minutes past one, and pro-Palestine protesters are gathering in central London, ready to demand an end to what they describe as a genocide in Gaza.
4: Now, of course, this comes as the Metropolitan Police yesterday imposed robust conditions under the Public Order Act, warning that anyone who breaches the measures will face arrest. They did say that they do not have the power to ban the protest.
3: However, the timing of the protest on the anniversary of the October the 7th attack has come under scrutiny, of course, after police forces declined to ask activists to delay the march.
4: Well, GB News national reporter Will Godley is there. Will, what's the scene?
0: Well, tensions are incredibly high here, of course. This started out as a pro-Palestinian protest of university students here in London marching from one park to another park, about a 10-minute walk, but over the course of about an hour. But during the course of this march, which had strict conditions imposed on it, including the route and timings, and also these pro-Palestinian protesters not able to wear face coverings, well, they were met with a counter-protest. Israeli supporters, and that is where tensions flared. Many of those pro-Palestinian protesters have now dispersed, but take a look this way, and you're met with Palestinian flags and Israeli flags sort of standing side by side, people walking through each other, just what the police did not want as they were trying to police this protest on what was already a very controversial day to hold this protest. The education secretary and, of course, the Met Police urged the Palestinian protesters to hold this protest on a different day. Of course, the third anniversary today of when Hamas militants invaded Israel, killed more than 1,200 people and took 250 or so people hostage as well. So let's have a look at the scene now. Over here, still you have this Palestinian flag walking away from the scene where the police had urged these protesters to stay and impose these conditions on them. They were told to disperse by 2 p.m. Many of them have now dispersed, but there is this counter-protest with Israeli flags being held and many of the two sides shouting different things at one another. There have been incredible scenes here as emotions really have flared and tensions flared between the two sides as pro-Palestinian protesters have shouted in the face of British Jews, free, free Palestine, as British Jews were shouting back racist scum towards them. We have heard from the police when they imposed these conditions, saying they've done this because this is today a day of mourning and reflection for many people in London, and there was serious concerns that this event has caused will cause to Jewish communities in particular. Well, from being here today, it's been absolutely clear the impact it's caused. Those who've come out in this counter-protest, many of them deeply, deeply unhappy. as more police continue to arrive on the scene here. And it's back at the park where the most heavy police presence remain. Oh, sorry, just bashing into people here. There are this protest here was supposed to finish at 2 p.m. That was the dispersal order. Many pro-Palestinian university students have already decided to leave. Now, that march before coming into contact with this

0: counter-protest was relatively peaceful. Many of them were wearing face coverings, but when asked to take them off by police officers, they did oblige. They were faced with a threat of being arrested, but we witnessed two arrests take place once these two counter-protests came together, and that's really where tensions flared. And when we first came into contact, we were following this pro-Palestinian protest. When we first realised we were coming into contact with this counter-protest, police were asking those with Israeli flags to move away in order to keep the peace here. This is what one Israeli woman told me.
1: It's disgusting that we can't be here. We've been told that we'll be arrested for standing here with an Israeli flag, standing for the Jewish people that were brutally murdered on 7th of October. We're here to remember them, and we're being stopped, and they're allowed to freely march for Hamas. That's what they're doing. They're marching for a terrorist organisation. There's no point sugarcoating it. They're just not allowed to legally say it. But we all know that that's what they're marching for. They're marching for Hamas.
0: Well, of course, those protesters, pro-Palestinian protesters, would say they are marching to stop the genocide in Palestine and to fight for a liberated Palestine. I tried asking, though, some of those protesting as part of this student group supporting Palestine. This is what they had to say.
2: Can I ask you what you're protesting today?
3: We're Gaza!
2: Can I ask you what you're protesting today?
3: We're Gaza!
2: Is it that you're protesting today? Can I ask you what you're protesting today? Excuse me, can I ask you what you're protesting today? Can I ask you, what is it you're protesting? Excuse me, can I ask you why you're protesting?
4: Free the land! Palestine!
2: You're facing criticisms about protesting today.
3: Palestine will be
2: free! Do you recognise these criticisms?
5: OK, well, there's Will Godley in central London following that protest for us. Just an update from the Metropolitan Police that five people have been arrested for inciting racial hatred outside the Board of Deputies of British Jews in London. That's during this protest on, of course, the anniversary of October the 7th.
6: Well, let's get some more analysis now. Delighted to be joined by the political commentator Ben Smoke. Ben, thanks indeed for joining us. Why do you think it is that these protesters decided that today, of all days, was the day to make their voices heard?
7: So I think it's important to recognise that whilst the 7th of October is obviously an incredibly important day to a lot of Israelis, it's also a very significant day for a lot of Palestinians, a lot of people that are fighting for and believe in the Palestinian cause. You know, the attacks that happened, the Hamas attacks that happened in Israel on the 7th of October were followed by bombs being dropped on Gaza just hours after. For lots of Palestinian people, for lots of Gazans, it's an incredibly significant day. And I think that's why, you know, we are still in a situation where there are tens of thousands of people who have been killed in Gaza. There are people buried under the rubble. There are people starving. There are humanitarian crises.
6: With respect, Ben, isn't that a bit like saying the day that Ukraine was invaded was a bad day for Russia because there were some Russians who died while they were invading Ukraine? I mean,
7: what you had was people who rushed over the border
6: from Gaza, killed Jews, and now they're upset that they got killed in return.
7: I think that's an incredibly dangerous oversimplification of what's happened. And I think that it's also a completely ridiculous kind of analogy to use. Like, what we know happened is that in response to the attacks, the Hamas attacks on 7th of October, the IDF began bombing Gaza. You know, that's irrefutable. That is what happened. I think a lot of people feel like this is a very significant day because of that reason, and that's why people are out. I think it's really important to recognise that.
5: May I just say one thing that we saw immediately after the October the 7th attack, we saw people glorifying the actions of Hamas on the streets of England in various different cities up and down the country. Could it be said, Ben, that some of these people who have decided to come out on this day are being deliberately provocative rather than persuasive of their cause, and that some of these people may not be the fluffy pro-peace type of crowd that you might hope they were?
7: Whatever your particular interpretation

0: interpretation of their actions today. And you're completely within your rights to have it, to think that it's provocative rather than persuasive, to think that maybe it's distasteful. The reality is that it is people's rights to exercise their freedom of speech and freedom of expression. The police, I don't think it's, I think it's pretty inarguable that the Metropolitan Police did not want this march to go ahead. They have said repeatedly that the very stringent criteria that exist that would allow them to ban this march had not been met. So I think that we have to be really specific about what we're talking about here, which is simply a disagreement, a different view on the relative tastefulness of this action. That's the difference here. And you are more than welcome to hold your opinion on that. I, for one, think that people should be able to march. I think that they should. I think the fact that the police, they have imposed conditions on this march. They have. I'm not in central London right
1: Ben, that's
0: now.
1: a bit of
0: I
1: a
0: wasn't
1: different
0: there.
1: argument, though, from what you started with, because to begin with, you said it's justified from the Palestinian perspective, right?
0: You
1: Now
0: are
1: you're saying that this
0: smiling.
1: is just a freedom of expression, freedom of protest question. What do you actually
0: Those two
1: think?
0: things.
1: Do you think
0: But
1: these
0: those two
1: people should
0: things
1: be
0: are.
1: out protesting today? What do you actually
0: Yes.
1: think? Okay, so you
0: Yes,
1: would join
0: I've
1: them. Why
0: repeatedly
1: haven't you
0: said.
1: joined them?
0: I've got other work to do. It's a student demonstration. I'm unfortunately no longer a student. I am 35 years old. So I'm doing other work. I've got stuff on. I don't think those two things are unconnected. I was asked why people came out on this day. I explained what the significance is. I also do think that the issue here, and one of the really important things that we have to hold on to, and the reality is I know that you. Both of you don't agree with me. I know that the vast majority of your viewers probably don't agree with me, but I think there is probably some common ground in understanding how important it is to protect the freedom of expression of people that we don't agree with. And I personally think the police have vastly overstepped in continuing to politicize these marches. They have said themselves, it has not met the criteria that is there to ban it. Which means that it isn't going to, that this march doesn't pose a threat, a serious threat of disorder or any of the other various different axes that they can use for criteria to determine whether or not to ban it.
1: Right.
0: I
1: It
0: think
1: looks like
0: that's
1: we're just
0: really
1: watching.
0: important to
1: Oh,
0: remember.
1: sorry, go on.
0: I think it's really important to remember that and to center that in these conversations. And whilst, as I said, we are both entitled to our views on the particular tastefulness of any demonstration,
1: Yeah, I mean,
0: we
1: Ben,
0: need
1: do you
0: to
1: think
0: really
1: we
0: put.
1: have a problem, though, here? There are a huge number of Jewish people in this country who feel very worried indeed about their future here. We just had the Green Party vote in favour of a motion calling Zionism racism. We had an amendment rejected that would have protected Jewish members who attend Zionist synagogues, which I'm told is the vast, vast majority of synagogues in this country. Then we see pro-Palestine marches on October the 7th, which was the biggest attack on Jews since the Holocaust. Putting these things together, and of course, we've had foiled terror plots and terror attacks on Jewish communities in the last few years. Do you not think putting all that together, you might think, actually, you know what? I care about Palestinian lives, but perhaps today isn't the moment.
0: I do think we need to be incredibly careful. And I understand, nothing happens in a vacuum. It is important to contextualize what's happening. I do think we need to be really careful in trying to make any links between the internal policy discussions of the Green Party, the right of people to the decision of people to march today, and specific attacks that have taken place on the Jewish community, which are
1: Okay,
0: disgusting,
1: but
0: awful,
1: a
0: and
1: lot of these
0: horrendous.
1: marches have been linked to, the socialist workers or leftist groups. There've been, trade unions also involved, et cetera, in the past. So I don't think you can make that, distinction necessarily.
0: But you can, because none of the terror attacks that you're speaking about, which are horrendous attacks on the Jewish community, which are obviously grounds for Jewish people across the country to feel incredibly intimidated and scared, you cannot link them to trade unions, to the SWP, to these marches. I think you need to be
1: Right, okay.
0: incredibly
1: I was
0: careful
1: speaking
0: when
1: more
0: you're
1: of the
0: doing
1: Green
0: that.
1: Party's motions. I take your point, though. Ben Smoke, really appreciate you coming on. A political commentator there, Ben Smoke. So there you go.
0: Thank
1: Well,
0: you.
1: let us know. Thank you. Let us know your thoughts at home, gbnews.com/yoursay.
2: 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Well, this is Good Afternoon Britain on GB News, and there's lots more still to come. To those who say unite the right, we are not uniting with that.

0: Yes, a strident speech there from the Conservative Party leader, Kemi Badenoch, ruling out a pact with the Reform Party.
1: Bowl.
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1: Ray.
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13: I've been in Westminster for a long time, but I know that though power may be here, its effect on people's lives is across the whole of the country. We may be where rules are made, but it's where they're implemented that matters. 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Vox Populi, Vox Dei.
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0: Good afternoon, Britain. 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
7: Now, Kemi Badenoch has pledged today to scrap inheritance tax on family homes if the Conservatives win the next election.
0: Yes, the Conservative Party leader told the party's annual conference that nobody would pay inheritance tax on their family home, while couples would also be able to pass on an additional £1 million to their children tax-free on top of that value of their property.
16: Passing on your home to your family is one of the most human instincts of all. So, conference, the next Conservative government will legislate so nobody will ever pay inheritance tax on their family home.
7: OK, well, let's get some reaction. We're joined by political commentator Matthew Stadlin and former Conservative special adviser Lauren McEvert. Lauren, let's start with you as the Conservative. What are your thoughts? There has been some criticism that this looks like the party for the rich now.
17: I think it's an interesting change in perspective of what counts as wealth in a country where the property market has, I think, in terms of taxation and inheritance taxation, been underappreciated as the major form of wealth in this country. And the idea that you shouldn't be able to pass on anything, I think, is very foolish when there are loads of people now who will not be cash rich in any way, but over the course of the last 40 to 50 years will have had a significant appreciation and can help to push their children up the ladder, up into the middle class for the first time. And the idea of kneecapping that generation for the first time, I think, is

0: really silly. There's people who will have bought council homes in the 80s under the Thatcher programme, and those council homes in London will now be worth in excess of £1 million. And the idea that they couldn't pass that on in a way that benefits their children, I think, is foolish. There is an argument that she's trying to capture a particular section of the electorate that is a wealth creator or wealth holder rather than not. But I'm not entirely certain that's an insensible place for us to be as a party right now.
1: It does seem that for a long time, the Conservative Party was slightly ashamed of saying that people can do well, or that it's OK to not want to take away the wealth.
0: That's a uniquely British thing, I think. And there's, in Wales, we have a great joke about crabs in a bucket in Anglesey, where a tourist comes down the pier and sees a fisherman pulling crabs into a bucket and says, well, you haven't got a lid on that, the crab's going to get out. And the guy says, no, these are Welsh crabs. As soon as one gets to the top, the rest will pull them back down. And that's been a problem in this country for a really, really long time. And I think that there's an aspirational element to wealth generation and wealth creation as an individual, as well as a nation, that we should get behind more of. And I think that that's where the child benefit and the child childcare announcement from earlier in the week is very interesting, because there's a lot of people who look at someone who earns just over £100,000 and says, that's way more than I could ever earn. That person is rich. And from the female perspective, if you're, you know, someone's wife and you have had children and you have taken a step back earnings-wise while you've done that, and you're in the, you know, 45K a year bracket, which is not an astronomical amount of money by any means, but your husband has done fairly well in the intervening 7 years of making 105, your question as to whether or not you go back to work is a big one, because it's not worth it at that salary because of the childcare that you'd have to go back into full-time work. So there's a big question about how you then go back into work, how you then generate your own wealth. We're just looking at the man in the relationship on 100, and, you know, I think mostly that's what we'll be talking about. It doesn't look at the women.
1: Well, there are some cases of people who have turned down promotions or have done less work.
0: Yeah, working 4 days a week rather than five, because that cliff edge is so hard.
2: That's short-sighted, though.
0: And we want people to be having more babies, otherwise we won't have more future taxpayers to pay for the welfare state.
2: Matthew, just on the point of whether this was just appealing to people with a bit of wealth and assets and property, Kemi Badenoch gave a big list, didn't she, of how she's got something for everyone in there. She talked about deporting illegal immigrants, not housing them, saying we're the party to keep Britain safe. Work, university or high-quality apprenticeships for those leaving school or university will end interest rate rip-off, which is something that young people are furious about. End the farmer's tax. Veterans will protect you. If you're a victim of crime, we'll protect you. If you're on welfare, we'll get you into work. We'll protect your pension. So she's covering off quite a lot of things that people want.
3: Yeah, if we step back and look at the big picture, Andy Bynum will have signalled in what I think people on the left and the right thought was a rather barnstorming speech, but in terms of the substance as well as the narrative, he would have signalled to some that he kind of wants to take us back to the 1970s. Now, that's obviously not true, but Kemi Badenoch is saying, yeah, like, give me more of that. I want to take you on the sort of old school 1980s arguments on tax and spend. She wants to position the Conservatives as a lower tax party. I can now directly quote my wife, because she's given me permission. She thought this was the best speech ever. But it would make people like us better off, a Conservative government. And I have real doubt as to whether it is going to help the many millions of people across the country who are really struggling. So, for example, she wants to scrap the so-called mansion tax that Labour hasn't yet brought in but is going to bring in. I think they want to scrap the VAT on schools. They want to help, as you say, people on £100,000 plus. I do get the cliff edge point, but these people are, compared to the vast majority of people in the country, relatively well off. And then you've got the inheritance tax thing. Now, the inheritance tax is important because although it impacts 4-5% of estates a year, although I think that's expected to grow in the coming years, nonetheless, it is seen as aspirational and people feel energised by it, even if they've got no chance of it impacting them. And if you look back to 2007, Gordon Brown is widely thought to have chickened out of that early election, which, had he won, would have given him greater legitimacy in the eyes of the politics, precisely because of what George Osborne was saying on inheritance tax. So although I do think she's helping a lot of the better-off people in this country, but that doesn't mean it's not shrewd politics.
2: Yeah. Well, there you go from Matthew. Lauren, just to finish, the talk of uniting the right, absolutely not. We're not going to get together with Reform. I was at a Conservative Association dinner not too long ago, and they were saying that they would, that half the room wanted to, more than half the room wanted to do
0: I'd
2: that.
0: Say that,
2: that was

0: the choice between a left-wing coalition and not?
1: I'd say that what's interesting about the difference between a leader standing up at a conference and saying, no, this isn't for us, that's about, I don't want to be in a room with Nigel Farage, I don't want to govern with Nigel Farage, and I think that's a perfectly fair thing to say. In the association room you were in, you're dealing with a lot of people who are on doorsteps locally in their local area day after day after day. Their feeling about their neighbours, who they used to be able to chalk up as Tory voters and now they chalk up as Reform voters, is much more personal, much more localised. And there's a gap between the leadership and the associations that needs to be filled, in the same way that there's a gap between Kemi's personal popularity and the popularity of the Conservative Party. And I think that that's where the politics then comes into the middle. And to give Burnham some credit here, we often come on here and we say that, you know, your best day in opposition is still worse than your worst day in government. Mm-hmm. The one exception to that, actually, is party conference, particularly when there's a budget hot on the heels of party conference. Burnham is massively limited in what he could say from the conference platform. You've seen announcements this morning that he's hoping to bury under a speech from Kemi Badenoch about, you know, the homes upgrades for soldiers being cancelled and the Alan Milburn welfare report not coming out until after the budget. He was really hamstrung, and we could actually say it in his conference speech. In opposition, you're not hamstrung in the same way. Absolutely. So you get to have a barnstormer in a much bigger
2: way. Just quickly,
1: and you
2: on
1: get
2: that.
1: To make statements you like, know, no.
2: Very, very quickly. Seconds. Big problem that the Tories have, as you say. Kemi Badenoch more popular than the Tories. Does the country still trust the Tories? Almost certainly not. Look at the polls. And then Reform have a similar problem. 5 of their 8 MPs are former Tory MPs.
0: Absolutely right. Matthew Stadlin, Laura McEvitt, thank you very much indeed. Keep your views coming in at home. This is Good Afternoon Britain on GB News.
3: And of course, we'll be live in Birmingham with our one and only political editor, Christopher Hope. He'll be with the Shadow Home Secretary, Chris Philp, after your headlines. Thank you both. Very good afternoon to you. The top story just after 1:30. Kemi Badenoch has declared a battle for the soul of the nation as she closed the Conservative Party conference in Birmingham, warning Britain is running out of money and time. The Tory leader says stronger economic growth is essential or something is going to break, and ended with a rallying message for those who want, in her words, to see the country reunited. 5 people have been arrested on suspicion of inciting racial hatred during a pro-Palestine protest in central London. It comes on the anniversary of the 7th of October Hamas attacks. The arrests were made as tensions flared between protesters and counter-protesters. Police have imposed strict conditions on the demonstration. The man accused of murdering Anne Widdecombe has appeared in court, charged with preparing a terrorist attack against Nigel Farage. Prosecutors claim Joshua Kerry carried out online reconnaissance on prominent people, including the Reform leader's home address. Standoffs between student and police are continuing on the streets of France this afternoon, with huge crowds, school blockades and clashes spreading across dozens of cities. More than 6,000 people have been arrested since the unrest began. And here, Royal Mail's announced plans to cut up to 2,500 head office and support jobs as part of what it calls significant transformation. The company's chief executive says the proposed cuts will simplify the business and free up money to invest in services. Those are the latest headlines. More news at 2, and Tom and Emily back after this.
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5: Hello there, good morning. Welcome to your GB News weather update from the Met Office. Quite a soggy start across England and Wales. Bright elsewhere, though, with some showers. And overall, it is going to be feeling cooler for the large majority of us. That's all thanks to a cold front which has moved its way south and eastwards. And this is where we'll see the majority of the rain across much of the south and southeast, where it could linger for much of the afternoon. Brighter elsewhere, though, we can still expect some showers, particularly across western areas of Scotland, Northern Ireland. Also, northwest England and Wales could catch the odd shower or two, but with some sunny spells in between. Quite blustery around some coasts, particularly around southern coasts, and feeling a lot cooler for all, temperatures widely in the low to mid-teens. Now, some of this rain is going to linger on into the evening, mostly across parts of East Anglia, Sussex and Kent, but it will eventually clear later on into the evening. Some bits of rain also expected in the west in the form of showers, some of which could be a little bit heavy and still often quite blustery around some coasts. That's going to make it feel that little bit cooler as well. And some of these showers will merge into some longer spells of rain across northern areas of Scotland to end the day. So still some rain around.

0: around first thing this evening, but actually a lot of the rain will clear. Rain will clear the southeast, and most of the showers will become confined to coastal areas. So many areas inland, skies will clear and winds will ease away. So that does mean things are going to feel a lot chillier compared to what they did last night. Temperatures pushing down into the mid to perhaps low single figures in some rural spots, where we could potentially see some grass frost, especially across Scotland and northern areas of England. So a chilly but rather bright start to Thursday, a much nicer start compared to what some of us have had this morning. There'll still be some showers around coast, but most of them easing away by the afternoon. Lots of sunshine for many areas, but gradually turning unsettled from the west, where we start to see a return of some rain, fairly similar temperatures and feeling cool in the breeze.
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2: Good afternoon. 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The M25 clockwise is slow after a collision between junctions 2 and 3 at Darrenth. The A36 is closed after the A303 at Wiley. The M4 eastbound has a lane closure between junctions 12 and 11 at Reading. In Scotland, the A855 is closed north of A87 at Uig because of a landslide. And on the trains, London Northwestern Railway and Southern services are disrupted between Clapham Junction, London Euston and Watford Junction until 3 p.m, with fewer trains running after a signalling fault. For more travel news, go to gbnews.com.
3: Good afternoon, Britain. It's now 37 minutes past one. And of course, within the last hour, we heard Kemi Badenoch deliver her, some might call it barnstorming, speech to the Conservative Party conference. Let's go straight back to Birmingham and join our political editor, Christopher Hope.
4: Yes, Tom, Emily, welcome back to the very end, the dregs of this party conference season ending here in Birmingham. Yes, a fascinating speech. Two highlights for me when, I think, firstly, Kemi Badenoch burying the idea of Unite the Right. We know, of course, that's not popular for many reform supporters, and we've heard Nigel Farage question whether that would happen. But frankly, listen to what Kemi Badenoch had to say moments ago.
5: To those who say unite the right, we are not uniting with that. Reform MPs are openly questioning people's identity. They are not like us. We are not like them. We are different. We are the Conservative Party. I don't know whether you've noticed, but I am black. I am British. I am proud of my country. I'm proud of our history, all that we have done and all that we will do in the world. Our best days are not behind us, and we will not let this country go backwards.
4: Okay, that's pretty clear there. Under the leadership of Kemi Badenoch, you won't see the Tories merging with Reform. Of course, after the election, many would say all bets are off. But as things stand, that's where we are. Significant news there. And the big news from the speech was news on IHT, inheritance tax. Kemi Badenoch saying she won't axe the tax. They can't afford to do that yet. They can't find the savings to pay for that. But what the Tory government would do, whether to win the next election, is remove it from family homes. Here's what Kemi Badenoch had to say about IHT.
5: Passing on your home to your family is one of the most human instincts of all. So, conference, the next Conservative government will legislate so nobody will ever pay inheritance tax on their family home.
4: Okay, Kemi Badenoch there. That's the final speech of this conference, the final speech of the entire conference season. With me to wrap up is Chris Philp, the Shadow Home Secretary. Chris Philp, reformers saying this change on IHT will only affect 2% of homeowners. It's only properties which are very, very expensive. It'll affect the richest, not those of middle incomes.
6: Well, that's nonsense. Over half of estates that currently pay inheritance tax will effectively be now exempted from inheritance tax. But it's not just those estates, it's all the people who inherit from those estates. Because it's a question of fairness. People work hard all their lives. They save, they probably take out a mortgage, they pay off over 25 years, they've got a family home. They should be able to leave that to their children without paying any inheritance tax at all. Most of those benefiting

0: will be very ordinary people who have saved up and done the right thing. Those are the people we really want to help. Now, we would eventually like to go further and get rid of inheritance tax completely, but the numbers currently just don't add up to let us do that. But eventually, we would like to get there. And don't forget, inheritance tax is a double tax. People have earned money, and they've paid income tax on it first, or if they've made a gain, capital gains tax, they then get taxed again when they leave it to their children or to their, their family. So it is a very unfair tax in principle, which is why eventually we'd like to get rid of it completely.
1: And polling shows even if those who don't pay it are not affected, the idea of it annoys them because people do, they of course want to get richer, want to leave money to their children. The idea of it seems morally wrong for critics.
0: It's so unfair because it is a double taxation. You pay tax once when you earn the money to start with, and then tax again when you leave it. And, you know, there are lots of people who would benefit because when an estate, someone passes away and they leave money, there might be like five or more or 10 people who inherit. So actually it does affect quite a large number of people. I'm afraid on this one, Reform, I think, are out of touch and they're completely wrong to oppose reducing inheritance tax. I'm astonished to hear them saying that, actually.
1: On the issue of Unite the Right, Nigel Farage says that Kevin Badenoch has checked out of doing anything big. Not talking directly to the idea of bringing together the Tories and Reform. It seems to me, though, that is over now. That conversation is over. To hear that language there from Kevin Badenoch about the Reform Party, I can't see her doing a deal with Nigel Farage.
0: Yeah, we don't really want to get into bed with a party that, you know, takes vast amounts of money from these kind of crypto characters. Nigel Farage was...
1: It's all legal, dude.
0: Sure, but I mean, I think it raises the question about influence and what they're expecting in return. Nigel Farage has personally received £5 million from one of these characters, allegedly as a personal gift with no strings attached. That seems, if I may say, unlikely. I mean, no one I've ever met ever has received a £5 million personal gift.
1: Yes.
0: His closest aide, Posh George, is a convicted fraudster. The leaders in Wales have gone to prison, I think, once, and someone else has been arrested.
1: So is that why you're against it then? She said, didn't she, character, conduct, standards matter.
0: Yeah.
1: So in the Tories' eyes, Reform don't qualify. They fall apart, do they, on issues of standards and character and conduct?
0: I think that is part of it, but it's more than just that. I think some of our principles are different as well. I mean, we just had an example just a minute ago when Reform are saying they're perfectly happy with inheritance tax. They don't mind people who work hard all their lives paying inheritance tax. Well, we disagree. Mm. We totally disagree with that. You know, we've got detailed and careful plans on lots of different issues, whereas Reform just kind of shoot from the hip and they have these empty slogans.
1: What they're doing is they're lifting the level at which you pay income tax. For that affects millions of people and costs many billions of pounds. They've gone for big tickets tax cuts, haven't they?
0: Well, look, we've got all kinds of tax cuts that we have properly funded.
1: Yeah,
0: things like abolishing stamp duty for everyone's residential property, cutting business rates, getting every shop and pub and restaurant on the high street out of business rates. I mean, those are big tax cuts as well.
1: And just finally, your course as the Shadow Home Secretary, not a lot of mention about small boats in there. Were you worried about that?
0: No, look, I mean, I gave a speech right before Kemi when I talked a lot about small boats and how we need to deport every single illegal immigrant whose foot sets down on British soil. And she was very clear that she was, in her speech, she name-checked me very kindly and said she fully supported my efforts to deport illegal immigrants and referenced the trip I made to France where I confronted people smugglers and the inept French gendarmes on the beach.
1: And the very final question to you,
0: I even got shot at as well.
1: Yeah, well, yes, shots were fired near you, Chris Philp, I saw that. But the final question to you from this conference, really, from you and from your party, why should our viewers trust the Tories to do this? They didn't do it for 14 years. Why should they trust them after 2 years of opposition?
0: Because the Conservative Party really has changed. Kemi is a different leader, a new leader. We understand that bad mistakes were made in the past. Taxes
1: were
0: too high.
1: Will you apologise for that now?
0: Well, I wasn't personally responsible, but those were mistakes. They should not have happened. Taxes were too high. Immigration was too high. This party under Kemi's leadership has learnt its lesson.
1: Okay.
0: We are totally different, and we have a plan to get taxes down, kick out illegal immigrants and foreign criminals in a way that has never happened before. But we've got properly thought out, credible plans to do that. Unlike Reform.
1: There you have it. Back to you in the studio, Tom and Emily. That's it from us at the in the building here at the conference in Birmingham. We'll be doing some more reports later in the day. But you've heard it there from Chris Philp himself. The question now is, will the country believe what his party's saying? Do they want to hear more from the Tories? That's the question we'll see played out in coming weeks.
2: Well, Christopher, thanks very much indeed.
3: Well, it's Good Afternoon Britain on GB News. Up next, huge protests in central London today on October the 7th. Will Godley is there. What's the latest?
4: Well, those pro-Palestinian protesters have marched through central

0: parts of the Med at the moment looking very unsettled with a mixture of heavy rain and thunderstorms. Meanwhile, it's breezy for Madeira and the Canaries. One or two showers here, otherwise largely fine. That breeze also affecting parts of Portugal. Inland, though, across Iberia, plenty of sunny spells, just one or two showers. Here's the unsettled weather, some very heavy rain and thunderstorms affecting parts of Italy into the Alps, and that extends into Croatia and Greece by the weekend.
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3: Now, Carl Scott's life was once consumed by gangs, drugs and violence, and he watched his best friend die after being stabbed. But he has since turned his experience into a mission to protect others, speaking to thousands of young people and campaigning for life-saving bleed kits. All right, Carl, so Hello. Talk to me about your kind of situation in your life. How did you find yourself, you know, dealing drugs and doing all the things that you did?
4: I got into it from around about the age of 12. So my family setting was up and down. You know, I grew up around domestic violence. Everything was there on the streets. But at that time, I was a vulnerable kid. And obviously now, obviously I'm older, so I can look back now, especially when I'm working with kids, I can see myself in these kids that I work with.
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5: Full steam ahead. The North Yorkshire Moors Railway transports visitors back in time. 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
6: So this is the real highlight for the year for us. This is our showcase event. So we've got guest engines in from all around the country. We've got Sir Nigel Gresley, big A4 Pacific. I mean, stunning machine. It really is beautiful. And we've also got the T3 from the Swanage Railway, which is a Victorian high-speed passenger engine. And we've also got Pendennis Castle, which is a Great Western Railway, big four-cylinder express loco. You've got the sounds, the smells, the whole atmosphere. They come alive, you know, it's not just a static museum. These machines are working for a living. We're 18 miles of railway.
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7: And I'm delighted to say that Ian joins me in the studio now. Now, when normally a singer or a group says, we're going on tour, everybody starts to book their tickets because they want to hear you sing. You are going to have the equivalent of an evening with, talking, saying to your fans, come, ask me anything you like, hear what I'm going to say about my life. You're, for someone, I think, who has been relatively private in much of your professional life, you're suddenly saying, here I am. What do you want to know about me? Yes. So what are we going to learn about you that we don't already know?
8: Well, it's quite a lot, actually. I remember the first time, my first ever interview in 1962 with a local journalist, and he asked me for an anecdote, and my jaw dropped, and I went, I haven't got any.
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9: OK, it's 1:50. Good afternoon, Britain. Now, breaking news. Five people have been arrested for inciting racial hatred at the pro-Palestine protest in central London.
10: Yes, the Metropolitan Police confirmed that the arrests made allegedly involved shouting or chanting slogans calling for an intifada outside the Board of Deputies of British Jews in Camden. Well, the protests are ongoing.
9: Yes, and GB News national reporter Will Godley is there for us. Will.
11: Yes, good afternoon to you. This is a separate protest where we are. A number of different protests taking place across the capital today. And the one that we were at earlier, this pro-Palestinian march from university students marching through the city of London, started, I would say, as peacefully as it could be. People adhering to police instruction when told to take off face coverings, they stuck to the route. But it was when they came into contact with a counter-protest, a pro-Israel group of protesters, when tensions flared, emotions flared, and between the two groups, tensions very, very high, and we saw a number of arrests being made. But of course, this pro-Palestinian march through the capital is very, very controversial. It's been highly criticised.

0: taking place today on the third anniversary of October the 7th attacks in Israel. I'm joined now by this counter-protest and by Max here, who's a British Jew, British Israeli Jew. How do you feel having these pro-Palestinian protests taking place today in the capital?
1: Well, of course, it's a really difficult day for us today because it's, as you say, three years since the anniversary where Israelis were, you know, murdered, raped, burned and kidnapped by Hamas. And this is a day of mourning for us and a day of memorial. And what we've had is rather than, and we wouldn't have even been on the streets, we would have been memorialising this in a different way. But of course, these pro-Hamas, pro-Palestinian supporters have decided to choose today of all day, which has actually no real significance from a Gaza point of view, because Israel didn't enter Gaza until the 27th of October, which was almost 3 weeks later. So the only reason they are out is actually to antagonize us, to celebrate what happened to the Israelis on that day, and to push out this idea of a genocide, which we call the Geno lie of Gaza, which of course didn't happen. What has happened is that the Palestinian Hamas committed an act of genocide against Israel, and they are just trying to invert the truth and invert history like they always do. So it's a really painful day for us, and we decided that despite that, we will come out today and we will not be silent, because, you know, there is just no place for silence, not just for us, but I think for all of the British people, that we have such protests going through London on such a painful day.
0: Okay, Max, thank you very much for joining us on GB News. A painful day for people here, for British Jews, and of course these pro-Palestinian protests throughout the capital today have only inflamed these tensions here.
2: Well, Will Godley, thanks indeed for being there for us, for braving the protests and indeed the weather.
3: Well, joining us now is former government advisor on political violence, Lord Wolney. Thank you very much indeed for joining us this afternoon. Your thoughts on this protest today? Clearly, a lot of the Jewish community, very upset that it's taking place on October the 7th, on a day of remembrance for so many people from that community. Should the Home Secretary have stepped in?
4: It's just disgusting that it is happening, and it says everything that you need to know about the protesters and about the motives, that they have refused all requests not to go ahead with this on that day. They refuse requests from government ministers, they refuse requests from the Jewish community and from the police themselves. But this shows that actually the protest law in this country that we have is not currently fit for purpose, because the Home Secretary does not, as it stands, have the power to step in. The police have been rightly, understandably pressured and put under a lot of scrutiny about what they are doing, but they are correct, I think, in the essential point that they make, that unless they feel there is sufficient risk of serious disorder, which is effectively a riot on the streets, they do not have the legal basis to recommend to the Home Secretary that a march like this doesn't go ahead, despite how appallingly damaging and hurtful it is for so many of our Jewish people in this country who are still reeling from the horrific slaughter of Israeli Jews because of their Judaism, which happened on the 7th of October 3 years ago.
2: Not one of those difficult cases of, frankly, freedom of speech. It's one of those cases that tests freedom of speech. And ultimately, should we not live up to that that misquote of Voltaire? Obviously, he didn't say it, but he's so often attributed to him. You know, I might detest with every fibre of my being everything that you say, but I'll defend to my death your right to say it.
4: Yeah, forgive me, Tom, but you sound a bit like a student at the Oxford Union, where that quote is always trotted out. But I understand that, and freedom of speech and the right to protest are incredibly important to our culture in Britain. But people have got the right to speak out. They are protesting almost every day, and that is balanced. It's not an absolute right. It is balanced against the rights of a community to feel safe, to go about their daily life without intimidation. Mm. And I think the overwhelming majority of people think that it is a reasonable balance to say that a march that is undoubtedly intended to be provocative and hurtful against Jewish people should not be allowed to take place on this day.
3: OK, Lord Warney, thank you very much indeed, former government advisor on political violence. There. It's nice to have people calling for intifada on the streets of London, isn't it?
2: Well, of course, there have been a number of arrests as a result of that, it seems. 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
5: 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UK only. Entrance must be 18 or over. Lines close at 4 p.m. on the 23rd of October. Please check the closing time if listening or watching on demand. Good luck.
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2: Good afternoon, Britain. It's 2 o'clock on Wednesday, the 7th of October. I'm Tom Harwood.
3: And I'm Emily Carver.
20: To those who say unite the right, we are not uniting with that.
3: A strident speech from Conservative leader Kemi Badenoch ruling out a pact with Reform UK.
2: Elsewhere, GB News goes inside Hamas's tunnels in the Gaza Strip, 3 years after the terror group launched their attack on Israeli civilians.
3: Five people have now been arrested for inciting racial hatred at a pro-Palestine march taking place in central London right now.
21: Yes, well, a dispersal order has just come into place here, so any remaining protesters will be told by police to leave the scene. That march was going peacefully until that pro-Palestinian protest countered a pro-Israel protest. That was when tensions flared and a number of arrests were made.
3: Someone needs to get Will a little warm blanket. Don't want him to catch a cold.
2: Absolutely soaked. I mean, the stint or the shift that Will Godley's putting in for us. I mean, yeah, no,

0: Absolutely.
1: Well, absolutely. Right, now, we do have some breaking news to bring you. The Suffolk Coast MP, Jenny Riddle-Carpenter, has spoken out.
0: Now, of course, Jenny Riddle-Carpenter is the Labour MP and indeed Agriculture Minister who seemed to say at the Labour Party conference that warm ale pubs and black Labradors were some sort of far-right fantasy.
1: Yes, she did. Anyway, she's published an article in the local newspaper and she claims that actually she wasn't thinking that black Labradors were actually far right. That wasn't the point she was trying to make. She said her point was about the political use of an idealised version of rural Britain, arguing for a more progressive view of the countryside. So she wanted to talk about things like poverty, education standards, other things that affect rural communities just as much as towns and cities. But she also claimed that she hates the spotlight. So perhaps that's why she's been so quiet for so long. But here she goes in her opinion piece, trying to set the record straight.
0: And she does open this piece with one very simple sentence saying, "Let me kick this article off by leaving you in no doubt. No, I don't think black Labradors, pints or pubs are far right." So I'm glad we've cleared that one up.
1: Yes, but she did actually warn that far-right use of these things would be how the next election is fought. So there you go.
0: Concede the aesthetic argument.
1: Yes. Anyway, let us know what you think. Do you forgive her? You know, if you live down in the Suffolk coast, do you forgive your MP? Let us know.
0: Well, do send your thoughts in gbnews.com/yoursay. We'll have much more, of course, for you after your latest news headlines.
2: Thank you both, and good afternoon to you. 2:03. The top story, Kemi Badenoch has declared a battle for the soul of the nation as she closed the Conservative Party conference in Birmingham with a stark warning about Britain's economy. The Tory leader told delegates the country is running out of time and running out of money, warning that without stronger growth, something is going to break. The Conservatives have used their conference this week to promise tax cuts, lower spending and £10 billion for a new UK air defence system. But Labour and other opponents have accused the party of fantasy economics. Well, Kemi Badenoch ended that speech on a message of confidence, telling those who want to see the country reunited that the Tories are going to win.
3: The Conservatives are coming back, not just in Aberdeen South, not just in London, not just in places like Swindon, Fareham, Harlow, Trafford and Milton Keynes, but everywhere. We are going to win, not for ourselves, but for our country, for every hard-working person out there, for everyone who wants to see common sense restored, for everyone who wants to see Britain working again. We are going to win for everyone who wants to see our great country united.
2: Also this hour, tensions have flared at a pro-Palestine march in central London with 5 arrests made so far after protesters were met by counter-demonstrators. The student-led march is taking place on the anniversary of the October the 7th Hamas attacks, despite calls for it to be cancelled. Police had said the legal threshold for banning the protest was not met, but officers imposed what they described as stringent conditions. They also warned anyone glorifying extremism or committing hate crimes would be arrested. Our national reporter, Will Godley, has been following the march for us through central London, has been watching as those tensions developed.
4: The Met Police and the Education Secretary urged those protesting here behind me today to reconsider when they would exercise their right to protest. But as you can see from behind me, they are still protesting today, chanting Free, Free Palestine. The Met Police has imposed strict conditions, among them the route and time that they have to protest, and also the fact that they can't wear face coverings.
2: And we'll get an update from Will shortly with the very latest from central London. In other news, fresh allegations have been heard in court about a suspected terror plot targeting Nigel Farage's home. Prosecutors say the Reform leader's partner returned home to find the front door damaged and a bottle of lighter fluid in the porch. The court also heard that marks consistent with a blade were found on the doorframe of the home, with the allegation an attempt may have been made to get inside. Well, our correspondent Olivia Utley is outside Westminster Magistrates Court for us.
5: The man accused of murdering Anne Widdecombe appeared at Westminster Magistrates Court today, accused of a terror plot against Nigel Farage. Joshua Kerry from Rotherham allegedly carried out online research into a number of prominent individuals before the attack on Nigel Farage's home last April. Wearing a grey tracksuit, Mr. Kerry spoke only to confirm his identity. He will appear at the Old Bailey on Friday.
2: An update on the situation in France, where standoffs between students and police are continuing this afternoon, with huge crowds, school blockades and clashes still spreading across dozens of cities there. Hundreds of thousands of students, parents and trade union members have joined the demonstrations. More than 6,000 people have been arrested since the unrest began. The French Prime Minister, Sébastien Lecornu, has described the protests as the most violent student demonstrations in decades, leaving hundreds injured. Police have now suspended the use of stun grenades, though, after a 15-year-old boy lost his hand, as investigations continue into whether officers used disproportionate force. And here, Royal Mail has announced plans to cut up to 2,500 head office and support jobs as part of what it calls significant transformation. The company says letter volumes have fallen by more than 70% from their peak, while customers increasingly expect faster and more convenient parcel deliveries. Royal Mail says the proposed cuts will simplify the business and free up money to invest in services. You're up to date here on GB News. I'll be back with you shortly. Now, though, let's get back to Tom and Emily.
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1: Okay, it's 8 minutes past two. Now, a reminder of the breaking news. Five people have now been arrested for inciting racial hatred at a pro-Palestine protest in central London.
0: Yes, the Metropolitan Police has confirmed that the arrests made allegedly involved shouting or chanting slogans calling for intifada outside the Board of Deputies of British Jews in Camden. Well, the protests are ongoing.
1: Yes, Will Godley joins us live. Will, the protest was meant to be wrapped up by two. Have all those departed?
4: Yeah, pretty much. I'm just looking behind me. Most of them leaving now, some waiting for Ubers, taxis or making their way to the train station. Police, of course, here now seeming much calmer than things were earlier. Of course, this is the end point of what was supposed to be this pro-Palestinian student march, a group of university students marching through the city of London here. But during that march, they came into contact with a counter-protester, a pro-Israeli protester, and that's when tensions really started to flare. Before this point, during this pro-Palestinian march, they had been kind of listening to police. They were chanting they don't want to engage with police or media, and in fact they weren't answering any of my questions when I pressed them on the appropriateness of protesting today. But when police told them they would be arrested if they didn't take off any face coverings, they did listen and were sheltering themselves with umbrellas instead. But it was at the point when these two groups of differing protests came together when tensions really started to flare here, just on the other side of the park from where I'm standing. And it didn't help that there was roadworks ongoing, so the space in which people were could go was dramatically reduced. And so all of a sudden you found there were pro-Palestinian protesters standing right next to pro-Israeli protesters, and they would shout abuse in each other's faces. It got very, very emotive and people very, very unhappy that, well, particularly on the Israeli side, that the pro-Palestinian protests were taking place today. Well, the Met Police have said so far two arrests have taken place on that pro-Palestinian march. They have dispersed from here. I'm told there are about 10 people, 10 pro-Palestinian protesters now gathering at the Home Office.
1: Very much indeed. And to the crew who are there and production team, really appreciate it. Mm. Well, joining us now is the Director of Investigations and Enforcement at the Campaign Against Anti-Semitism, Stephen Silverman. Stephen, thank you very much indeed. We understand there have been several arrests by the Metropolitan Police outside the Board of Deputies of British Jews in central London, including for chants of intifada on the streets of London. Can you explain why that is particularly offensive?
7: Well, they could have chosen 364 alternative days on which to flaunt their approval of the worst atrocity committed against the Jewish people in a single day since the Holocaust. But no, they had to do it on its anniversary. This has nothing to do with Palestinian rights. It's about hatred of Israel. It is about hatred of the Jewish people. And when you call for intifada, it is a reminder of the second intifada, which was a campaign of terrorism wrought against Jewish Israeli civilians, in which over 1,000 died and many more thousands were maimed and injured. That is what they are calling for on the streets of Britain on the anniversary of the atrocity committed by Hamas on the 7th of October 2023.
0: And it does seem that though there have been arrests in relation to that specific call. With regard to the wider protest, completely distasteful, as many people would see it, but should distasteful things be illegal?
7: No. No one has the right not to be offended by things. Everybody has the right to be protected from incitement to hatred. And I'm sorry, but when you are calling for an intifada anywhere, you are calling for violence to take place, and in this case, violence against Jews. There is no place for it in any civilized liberal Western democracy, of which we are still one.
1: Now, Stephen Silverman, how will the Jewish community be marking this day?
7: With great solemnity, with sadness. Here at Campaign Against Anti-Semitism, we had our own commemoration this morning. And if anyone really wants to understand just how obscene and disgusting this is, they should watch the a segment of the video we played internally that we have now released on social media. It's an interview with the parents of a young man who was murdered on the morning of October the 7th, trying to help people caught up in that atrocity. And that video is absolutely harrowing and shows the real world impact of what took place.
1: We spoke to a journalist earlier who argued, well, one of his points that he argued was that October the 7th also marks the beginning of the Israeli pushback, the Israeli bombing of Gaza, and therefore it means just as much to the Palestinian people as it does to Jewish Israelis.
7: Well, you know, we're already seeing history being attempted to be rewritten. That isn't what happened, of course. What happened on October the 7th was butchery, rape and kidnapping of innocent Israeli civilians, and the Israeli response to that didn't come until about a week later. And again, you know, this is typical. Today we saw a message of, I don't know what it was, from the mayor of London, Sadiq Khan, mentioning the atrocity that happened in Israel on the 7th of October, but then also remember asking us to remember what the Palestinians in Gaza have been experiencing. It is not the day for this. What on earth possessed him to do that? Who the hell advised him to put out a message like that on today of all days?
0: Really powerful words there, Stephen Silverman. Thanks indeed for joining us of the Campaign Against Anti-Semitism. Thank you.
1: Appreciate it. Well, we can now speak with GB News national reporter Charlie Peters, who joins us from the Nova Festival site. Charlie.

0: First event for the number of casualties on the day of those Hamas atrocities. Almost 400 people died here when they attended a music festival. 3,500 people were dancing here overnight, but at 6:29, everything changed. Just look around me, you can see there are so many people here gathering to pay their respects. The face and the biographies of every single person who died here is here. They were all murdered at this scene, almost 400 of them, most of them very young, in their 20s, some teenagers, some a few dozen security guards as well. And some of the tributes to people here are so moving. Shani here, Shani Kupavasa, she was 27, says here that she was everyone's best friend and a beloved partner. Around this corner here, there's a tribute to Yarin Moshe Ephraim. It said he had many talents, Yarin, the most prominent of which was his angelic voice. That's Moshe. He believed in the power of humanity to connect people, regardless, it says, of religion, race, or gender. And just to the right of this tribute to Yarin is a tribute to Bruna. Bruna was beautiful from the inside and outside, so say her friends and family. Everyone would notice her anywhere by her contagious laugh and her amazing soul. We all miss her very much, but we know she's guarding us and looking for us wherever she is. May she rest in peace. And there are similarly moving tributes for every single face, every single life that was lost here on the day of those appalling atrocities. It's an extraordinary contrast to be here today when we reflect on where we were yesterday, inside Gaza, inside the tunnels that Hamas used to launch those atrocities, inside the civilian rubble where civilians have suffered, some 2 million in Gaza, while underneath the ground, Hamas terrorists have been thriving. Let's take a look at that report. And you can see just how complex this tunnel system is. There's another entrance here, this other area. All of these tunnels here were built underneath civilian areas. So the Hamas terrorists and members of the Palestinian Islamic Jihad and other organizations operating outside the Gaza Strip, they benefited from being in this subterranean labyrinth underneath these civilian areas. Just here you can see tiny evidence of human life. Maybe a glass bowl, maybe a cup. This sweet design. Bit of copper or brass on the side. That's it. Around here it's just destruction, just rubble. But underneath, where the terrorists still operate, in a tunnel that we've just seen that was discovered only 8 months ago, there are chairs, there are mattresses, there are perfect tiles that are laid in place. The civilians live in rubble, but the terrorists in Gaza, they still live in relative comfort. Well, that was an extraordinary place to visit, to see the extent that Hamas had gone to protect themselves underground while allowing civilians to be sacrificed above. But back here in the Nova site, we can see the cost of that Hamas terrorist infrastructure. Just want to bring in Tal Oran, who joins us now. Tal, thank you so much for speaking to GB News.
1: Thank you for being
0: here. You draw my attention to Awad here, his tribute. Tell me about Awad.
1: This is my hero of October 7th. His name is Awad Darawshi. He's an Arab Muslim from the north of Israel. He died tragically here. He was killed by Hamas. He was an ambulance driver, a paramedic driver, who tried to save as many people as he could on the 7th of October during the Nova Music Festival. He actually called his brother Muhammad to let him know what was going on during this situation. And his brother Muhammad begged him to come home, and he said, no, I'm staying here because I speak Arabic and I think I can help. And he was tragically killed by Hamas militants while he was saving people and giving life-saving care to them. I didn't know him. I didn't know him before October 7th. I discovered his story after, and he is my hero. I refuse to let his memory die.
0: Tal, thank you very much for
1: your time today. Thank you.
0: You can hear the strength of feeling in this place, the tributes to those they knew, those they will never forget, and heroes that here in Israel they will cherish forever.
2: Report from Israel there, from the Nova Festival site, where 1,200 young people mostly were murdered. Thank you very much indeed.
3: Just astonishing seeing all of those signs, those faces, just as far as the eye can see. Makes it all the more human.
2: Well, this is Good Afternoon Britain on GB News. Lots more coming up.
4: To those who say unite the right, we are not uniting with that.
3: Yes, Kemi Badenoch has closed Conservative Party conference with a series of policy announcements and indeed a pledge not to deal with reform.

0: Exciting news. Every Friday, My Patrick Christie's Tonight Show is going to have a twist to it. We're welcoming some special guests. You. That's right. On Fridays, I'm going to be doing my show in front of a live studio audience because this show is about you and what you have to say. It's going to be the same big debates, same big topics, same big opinions. 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Only on GB News, the People's Channel, Britain's News Channel.
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0: Good afternoon, Britain. It's 23 minutes past two.
11: Well, Kemi Badenoch has pledged to scrap inheritance tax on family homes if the Conservatives win the next election.
0: Yes, the announcement comes as the Conservative Party leader seeks to unite the right behind the Conservative Party and win back votes from Reform, with whom she says there will be no deals.
11: Yes, absolutely no deals from the Conservative Party with Reform. GB News political editor Christopher Hope joins us now from Birmingham. Christopher, so that's the conference wrapped up. Are people already taking down their stands and getting out of there?
12: Yeah, that's right, Emily and Tom. Often this month-long party conference season, it can seem chaotic, a bit muddled sometimes, messaging, but I think if you take a step back, we are now seeing clear dividing lines opening up between the Reform, the Conservatives and Labour. Those three parties are the ones I'm watching. Those three, of course, are the ones which are ahead in the polls of the other parties. Let's look at Reform UK. It's very, very clear now that any idea of uniting the right with the Tories is not going to happen. Kemi Badenoch, in her speech here on the last day of her party conference, said they say she recognises people talk about uniting the right. We are not uniting with that. She described Reform as a circus that goes on and on. Let's hear what she had to say.
13: To those who say unite the right, we are not uniting with that. Reform MPs are openly questioning people's identity. They are not like us. We are not like them. We are different. We are the Conservative Party. I don't know whether you've noticed, but I am black. I am British. I am proud of my country. I'm proud of our history, all that we have done and all that we will do in the world. Our best days are not behind us, and we will not let this country go backwards.
12: So Kemi Badenoch there drawing a line with Reform UK, making out that, frankly, she feels their politicians don't reach the standards. She said that character, conduct and standards matter, and she thinks that the Reform UK MPs maybe and the supporters, they aren't at the level she wants to see in the Conservative Party, a party that goes back a couple of centuries. So that's that dividing line established by the Tories. The second one is on tax and spend with Labour. And the big announcement in this speech just now with Kemi Badenoch was to remove

0: inheritance tax paid on family homes in estates. Here's what she said.
1: Passing on your home to your family is one of the most human instincts of all. So, Conference, the next Conservative government will legislate so nobody will ever pay inheritance tax on their family home.
0: So the pledge remains to remove inheritance tax. That's a tax that's not paid by only a small number of estates, one in 20 or so, probably rising to one in 10 by the end of this decade. But it's a tax which seems to offend many people because you pay tax on your income as you build up your estate and your life, and your tax when you die, in many cases when you pass on your estate to your children, but not the same way to spouses. It does seem to offend. It only affects the wealthiest, but it will be very popular. Let's see how that play goes down with pollsters this weekend.
2: Well, ultimately, this will be the big test. Kemi Badenoch's personal ratings have been steadily rising over the course of the last 12 months, but the Conservative Party's own favourability ratings have been fairly stubbornly flat, at least for the last few months. They're no longer in the doldrums of, I think it dropped down to about 15% at one point. They seem to be around 20% now. What can they do to cut through? Because this comes to a matter of trust.
0: Yes, well, absolutely right. In the interview she gave GB News to me yesterday, Kemi Badenoch made out she was the captain, the team, the person bringing out the oranges, everything. She presented herself as the person carrying this party forward towards next election, but she knows that can't last forever. In the same way, Nigel Farage can't be the only person we speak to in Reform UK. She's trying to spread the love around her team. Chris Philp, of course, on GB News earlier, talked about him and the small boats. Vicky Atkins, she's a Shadow Environment Secretary, saying how she may have brought about the U-turn on the family farms tax. Nick Timothy, he of course is a Shadow Justice Secretary. She said in the speech that maybe he was responsible for pressuring the government to U-turn on scrapping jury trials in some cases. So she's trying to spread the love. The problem is we only really hear from Kemi Badenoch, and maybe the journalists, the voters only want to hear from her. That is a problem, and she's got to get past that and recognise that there are other people around here, the support team. And I think in coming weeks and months, we'll see more of those people around her.
3: Yeah, Christopher, Reform UK have clearly spoken to Savills, and they're revealing in a press release now that only 98% of homeowners will not benefit from this Tory tax policy. So they're saying this will only make a tiny, tiny little dent for very few people.
0: Yeah, that's right. That's a text being sent out in the past few moments from Robert Jenrick, who's their shadow Treasury spokesman. Just 2% of homeowners, 1% of people, and homes worth only £1 million already exempt from IHT, they say. So it's really for multimillionaires. That's right, and we put that same point to Chris Philp an hour or so ago. But the point is, this tax is almost a tax people aspire towards paying. They want to leave money in large amounts to their families, and if it seems unfair to be taxed twice, money going in and money going out, that's why it offends so much. So it's a totemic symbol. But you look at what Robert Jenrick did with Reform UK a month ago. He announced lifting the level at which you start to pay income tax. That affects millions of people and costs billions of pounds. This party, this Tory party, hasn't yet got to that massive retail offer that we did hear from Reform UK a month ago.
2: Yeah, very expensive to do big retail offers. Well, we will put some of those questions to Robert Jenrick, who is going to join us in just a few moments' time. But for now, Christopher Hope, thanks very much indeed as the Conservative Party conference packs up around here.
3: Absolutely. Thank you very much for your hard work. Well, this is Good Afternoon Britain on GB News. Still to come.
2: Yes, five people have been arrested for inciting racial hatred at a pro-Palestine march taking place in central London.
4: Hello there, good morning. Welcome to your GB News weather update from the Met Office. Quite a soggy start across England and Wales. Bright elsewhere, though, with some showers. And overall, it is going to be feeling cooler for the large majority of us. That's all thanks to a cold front which has moved its way south and eastwards. And this is where we'll see the majority of the rain across much of the south and southeast, where it could linger for much of the afternoon. Brighter elsewhere, though, we can still expect some showers.

0: particularly across western areas of Scotland, Northern Ireland, also northwest England and Wales could catch the odd shower or two, but with some sunny spells in between. Quite blustery around some coasts, particularly around southern coasts, and feeling a lot cooler for all, temperatures widely in the low to mid-teens. Now, some of this rain is going to linger on into the evening, mostly across parts of East Anglia, Sussex and Kent, but it will eventually clear later on into the evening. Some bits of rain also expected in the west in the form of showers, some of which could be a little bit heavy and still often quite blustery around some coasts. That's going to make it feel that little bit cooler as well. And some of these showers will merge into some longer spells of rain across northern areas of Scotland to end the day. So still some rain around first thing this evening, but actually a lot of the rain will clear. Rain will clear the southeast and most of the showers will become confined to coastal areas. So many areas inland, skies will clear and winds will ease away. So that does mean things are going to feel a lot chillier compared to what they did last night. Temperatures pushing down into the mid to perhaps low single figures in some rural spots where we could potentially see some grass frost, especially across Scotland and northern areas of England. So a chilly but rather bright start to Thursday, a much nicer start compared to what some of us have had this morning. There'll still be some showers around coast, but most of them easing away by the afternoon. Lots of sunshine for many areas, but gradually turning unsettled from the west, where we start to see a return of some rain, fairly similar temperatures and feeling cool in the breeze.
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3: Good afternoon. This is the latest AI travel news from gbnews.com. The A287 southbound is closed at Junction 5. The A36 is closed after the A303 at Wiley. The M1 southbound exit at Junction 6 in Brickett Wood is closed. The A47 is closed after the A10. In Scotland, the A855 is closed north of A87 U-Ig due to a landslide. And on the trains, Great Northern and Thames Link services are delayed between Welwyn Garden City and Potters Bar, with delays of up to 10 minutes expected until the end of the day. For more travel news, go to gbnews.com.
4: Okay, welcome back. It's 2:33. A reminder of that breaking news this afternoon. Five people have now been arrested for inciting racial hatred at the pro-Palestine protest in central London.
5: Yes, the Metropolitan Police confirmed that the arrests made allegedly involved shouting or chanting slogans calling for intifada outside the Board of Deputies of British Jews in Camden.
4: Well, GB News national reporter Will Godley joins us live from the protest. Is that the latest then from the Metropolitan Police? Five arrests.
6: That figure now stands at seven. Good afternoon to both of you, because the Met Police have confirmed to me this afternoon that two arrests happened on this march, and when they met the counter-protesters here. Where I am standing now is where this march that was due to take place today has ended, and it ended much earlier than it was supposed to, after two protest groups clashed together. So what happened? Well, at around 12 o'clock today, a group of pro-Palestinian supporting students here in London gathered about 10 minutes walk away from where we are right now in a separate park. They then marched through central London to where we are right now. And during that march, there was about 50 or 60 of them covering their faces from people with umbrellas after police told them they weren't able to wear scarves or COVID face masks to cover their faces. Many of them had been doing so at the beginning of this protest. And as they were marching, they were chanting Free, Free Palestine. And they were following a route and the timings imposed upon them by the police under these strict conditions that the police said they had imposed on them. But as they were marching, they came across a counter-protest group. Now, speaking to some of those in that pro-Israel group, they say they were moved towards where this other pro-Palestinian protest was marching. And that's where tensions really started to flare. And the two protest groups, as much as the police tried to separate them, were brought together, sometimes face to face, and people shouting abuse at one another. There were pro-Palestinian protesters saying in the face of British Jews, saying Free, Free Palestine. Well, British

0: Jews in the pro-Israel protest were chanting back racist scum to the pro-Palestinian protesters who were today protesting what they call a genocide in Gaza. And this is what one person in the pro-Israel protest told me earlier.
1: It's disgusting that we can't be here. We've been told that we'll be arrested for standing here with an Israeli flag, standing for the Jewish people that were brutally murdered on 7th of October. We're here to remember them, and we're being stopped, and they're allowed to freely march for Hamas. That's what they're doing. They're marching for a terrorist organisation. There's no point sugarcoating it. They're just not allowed to legally say it. But we all know that that's what they're marching for. They're marching for Hamas.
0: So clearly high, very, very high emotions from the pro-Israel side of this protest group, because of course this pro-Palestinian march took place on the third anniversary of the 7th of October attacks, when Hamas militants invaded into Israel, and they of course went on to kill 1,200 people in Israel and also took more than 250 people hostage. Well, the pro-Palestinian protest group today would say that they are protesting the humanitarian devastation caused in Gaza. Now, I only know that from their social media page. I tried to ask some of the protesters earlier on.
2: Can I ask you what you're protesting today?
3: We're Gaza!
2: Can I ask you what you're protesting today?
3: We're Gaza!
2: Is it that you're protesting today? Can I ask you what you're protesting today? Excuse me, can I ask you what you're protesting today? Can I ask you, what is it you're protesting? Excuse me, can I ask you why you're protesting?
4: Free the people, free the land! Palestine!
2: You're facing criticisms about protesting today.
3: Palestine will be free!
2: Do you recognise these criticisms?
0: Well, a number of people had wanted the Met Police to ban that protest today. They said they couldn't ban it because the conditions for a high risk of serious disorder had not been met, so they couldn't ask the Home Secretary to ban today's pro-Palestinian march. Nonetheless, though, they made a plea to protesters to have a rethink of whether this was the right thing to do, reflect on what they were doing, and maybe protest on a different day. As you can see, though, that protest did go ahead today, but yesterday we thought there might be hundreds of people protesting. That number did not show up today. Only around 50 or 60 pro-Palestinian protests. Not just the Met Police asking those pro-Palestinian protesters to rethink their actions today. Also the Education Secretary as well asking those protesters to show compassion and respect by moving their protest to a different day. Of course, though, that hasn't happened. And a number of arrests have been made, 7 in total, 2 at the protests and counter-protest here today.
5: Well, Godley, thank you very much indeed for being there in central London for us. I imagine the weather may have lowered the numbers.
6: Dampened them, perhaps.
5: A little. Well, let's speak to the human rights campaigner, Peter Tatchell. Peter, thank you very much indeed. I think it's regretful that this protest went ahead today. What do you think?
7: Well, of course, you know that for me, the right to protest is one of the most important and precious of all human rights. It's what distinguishes democracy from dictatorship. I defend the right of people to protest, even if I disagree with them. And certainly, although I have supported the rights of the Palestinian people for 54 years, I strongly disagreed with today's Palestine protest. Holding it on the third anniversary of Hamas's terrorist massacre on the 7th of October 2023, that was extremely insensitive. And it implies that the marchers do support Hamas, which is a terrorist organization, an anti-Semitic, homophobic, sexist terrorist organization that was responsible not only for massacring Israeli Jews on the 7th of October, but also Israeli Arabs and Palestinians on the 7th of October. And we should never forget those Arabs who were massacred by Hamas on the 7th of October. That was a war crime, just like Israel's subsequent response, the mass killing of civilians in Gaza, is also a war crime. So today's march was completely and utterly wrong, in my opinion, particularly because there is a national Palestine march this Saturday. And if people were concerned about protesting for Palestine, they could have easily marched on Saturday, as I will be doing. But they chose today because they want to signal that they support violent intifada. Violent intifada is not supported by Palestinian leaders. People like Marwan Barghouti, jailed by Israel for 24 years, he has said absolutely that terrorist attacks on civilians are impermissible. He supports a negotiated political settlement, a two-state solution. Yet these protesters today were sticking their fingers up at Marwan Barghouti, who suffered all these years of imprisonment and torture by the Israelis. They're saying he doesn't matter, he doesn't count, even though he's the most popular Palestinian leader and is the key to peace in Palestine. He wants a peaceful solution. They don't.
6: Well, Peter Tatchell, thank you very much indeed. It is remarkable to see these protesters sort of form like a Roman testudo, a tortoise formation with their umbrellas, hiding who they are. Why go on a protest if you don't want anyone to know that you're on a protest? What does that say? They're wearing COVID masks, hiding their faces, hiding with umbrellas.
5: Well, they'd say the state is against them, so they need to cover their faces. Although I'm not sure, should an umbrella count as a face covering if it is effectively covering your face? I don't know. There's a question for you. Anyway, this is Good Afternoon Britain on GB News. Still to come.
6: Yes, we're going to be talking about that big pledge from Kemi Badenoch that no family home shall be subject to inheritance tax. That after your European weather.
8: Ready to soak up that holiday sunshine?
9: Won't we need some cover?
8: No worries. All sorted.
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11: The weather across central parts of the Med at the moment looking very unsettled with a mixture of heavy rain and thunderstorms. Meanwhile, it's breezy for Madeira and the Canaries. One or two showers here, otherwise largely fine. That breeze also affecting parts of Portugal. Inland, though, across Iberia, plenty of sunny spells, just one or two showers. Here's the unsettled weather. Some very heavy rain and thunderstorms affecting parts of Italy into the Alps, and that extends into Croatia and Greece by the weekend.
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13: In this kitchen, the world's best pizzas are made. 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
15: 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Right at the bottom there in the conference, Channel 5, 55%. Impartiality, 63%. 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
16: You think the BBC has just kind of bricked it a bit here and decided to cancel it just in case there's any offence? Have they gone too far?
17: Yes, absolutely. I mean, it's their own product. It was produced about 20 years ago, and it won at least one BAFTA. So the question is, were BBC producers and program makers at that time.

0: Good afternoon, Britain. It's just gone 3:15. And of course, the Conservative Party conference has concluded today with a big announcement from Kemi Badenoch on abolishing inheritance tax on family homes.
1: Yes, absolutely. And she's also shut down any question of uniting the right in terms of a pact with Reform UK. So here to give his reaction is the Reform UK Treasury spokesperson, Robert Jenrick. Robert, thank you very much for making it into the studio. A lot of these policies, surely you would be supportive of as a former Conservative. No stamp duty when you buy a family home, no mansion tax, no inheritance tax on your family home. What's not to like?
2: You know what? I thought this was the Tory party sticking two fingers up to GB News viewers. Imagine that your first priority at a time when people are feeling as hard up as they are right now is a tax cut that's going to affect a very small number of people in the richest postcodes of this country. This is the Tory party of Kensington and Chelsea, not of Newark and North Nottinghamshire, where I'm from. You know, you can already hand your family home onto your children if it is £1 million or less. So what Kemi Badenoch has said today is this is a tax literally for multimillionaires. Now, don't get me wrong, I don't like inheritance tax. I'd like to get rid of inheritance tax. But on what planet does she live where she thinks that is the first priority of people in this country? I was in Redcar at the beginning of this week, talking to people who are finding life very, very tough. Pensioners on low incomes. You know, their bills are going up. They want money in their pocket now. They don't want to see somebody who owns a £10 million house get a giant tax cut as a result of a so-called right-wing government coming in after the general election. I find this crazy priorities and so out of touch with the way people are feeling right now in the country.
0: It is, of course, the least popular tax when you poll
2: people. No, it's not.
0: People.
2: It's not.
0: When you poll people,
2: it's really
0: you
2: not,
0: see consistent...
2: Actually.
1: What is?
2: Tom,
1: consistently
2: it's really not.
0: People hate this tax.
2: No,
0: I'm
2: afraid...
0: tax?
2: With all due respect, it was many years ago when George Osborne tried the same old trick at a Tory party conference back in 2007, I think it was. But since then, people's living standards have been crushed to such an extent that in all the polls I've seen, this is the fifth or sixth or seventh priority for the British public. The number one priority, as in fact Andy Burnham pointed out, the number one priority of people in this country is to raise the personal allowance because it's been frozen. It's going to be frozen unless someone changes it until the 2030s. People want to see that go up. That gives money immediately into the pockets of working people. We've said, raise it from £12,570 to £15,000.
0: That is
2: £17 billion.
0: That's a huge amount of money.
2: It is. But you know what? I would rather cut waste like foreign aid, net zero subsidies, quangos, no benefits to people who aren't British citizens, get people off welfare and back into the workplace to help British people on low incomes or pensioners
0: Isn't this exactly what the coalition and then Conservative government in which you served did? From 2010 right through to 2024, keeping high taxes on the rich, and actually, if you're on a low or medium income over that period, your taxes went down. But as a whole, the economy stuttered. Because ultimately, if you try and pull people down at the top, you completely end that positive feedback loop of the economy doing well. You penalise the most productive in society. We've tried that for the last
2: 20
0: years.
2: I get the point.
0: And it hasn't really
2: I get the
0: worked.
2: Point. That's not really what happened at the last period of the Conservative government. In fact, from 2021 onwards, the personal allowance was frozen. If the personal allowance had just continued to rise with inflation, it would be £16,000 today.
0: Right.
2: So it would be higher than even my policy of what a Reform government would do.
0: Because it was doubled in 2010.
2: So people, people are being sucked into this.
0: Than 2010.
2: The choice here is, do you want to go for a tiny number of people? Remember, only 2% of estates will benefit from this policy. Only 1% of people, because not even everybody is a homeowner when they're a pensioner or when they pass away at the end of their lives. Or do you want to help the 98%? I know whose side I am on. I want to help 40 million people by giving them a proper tax cut. 500 quid into your pocket. £1,000 if there are two people earning in the household. No pensioner paying income tax on the state pension. That is the priority of Reform government. Look, if we can get to inheritance tax, we want to. I'd love to see the back of it. But it is not my priority.
1: There's a lot more in there than just the inheritance tax, talking about deporting illegal immigrants, not housing them, keeping Britain safe.

0: high-quality apprenticeships, ending the interest rate rip-off, which will help students who feel very burdened, ending the farmers tax, helping veterans from malicious persecution, you know, victim of crime, getting tough on law and order. If you're on welfare, we'll get you into work, protecting your pension. These are things that you support, surely.
1: The two big announcements of this party conference, beyond the one we've just dealt with, were that they would build 50,000 prison places. Look, on past performance, that would, by the Tory party, that would take them 1,400 years. Even the head of policy for the Tory party, who is a good man, campaigned against the building of prisons in his own constituency under the last Conservative government. So that policy is completely crazy. And then the other one was an Iron Dome, which they've said will cost £10 billion. Most people think it costs £80 to £100 billion. They say it could be built in 5 to 10 years. Who knows? Kemi Badenoch was on the telly and could not...
2: Just around specific infrastructure.
1: Well, Kemi Badenoch couldn't even explain this policy. So she said she cares about defence, but didn't know whether he's on ships.
0: She's delegating to the defence secretary there, was she not? Shadow defence.
1: Well, you would hope that somebody aspiring to be prime minister and out on the telly trying to explain their principal national security policy would have the faintest idea how it worked. So it strikes me that you've got two policies that totally fell apart and one which is very clearly a defensive policy about holding on to pockets of great affluence in London and the South East. The Tory party is the party of Kensington, not the rest of the country. Now, look, I would love people in Kensington to vote for reform.
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4: Hello there, good afternoon. Welcome to your GB News weather update from the Met Office. Rain will clear away overnight, leading to plenty of clear skies. That does mean it's going to be turning chillier for the large majority. Quite a wet end to the day across parts of the south and southeast, where we have this cold front, which has brought some heavy rain at times, lingering across parts of East Anglia, southeast England for a time before it does eventually clear away. And we will still also see some other areas of rain in the form of showers, mostly around coasts. But plenty of inland areas will turn mostly dry, skies will clear, and winds will lighten off as well. So that does mean it is going to be turning chilly. We may even see some grass frost in parts of Scotland, northern England, and temperatures across towns and cities widely in the mid to high single figures. That does mean, though, heading into Thursday, it should be a much brighter start, although it will feel chilly. Still some rain around coastal areas of Scotland and still a bit of a breeze here, particularly around northeastern areas of Scotland. But for the large majority, it should be dry. We may start to see some high cloud just starting to push into western areas of Northern Ireland. Some rain expected here later. Still a few showers lingering around coasts of Wales and southwest England, also around eastern areas of England as well. Most of these showers, though, will start to ease away, certainly as we progress our way into the afternoon. So actually for most of us it should be dry, light winds and plenty of sunshine. We will eventually start to see some rain push into the northwest though, so quite a wet end to the day for Northern Ireland and western areas of Scotland. Winds starting to pick up here too. And even elsewhere across Scotland, northern parts of England and Wales, we'll start to see some cloud by the afternoon. Fairly similar temperatures but likely feeling fairly chilly where we start to see the rain move through across the north. As that rain continues to push in overnight, that does mean things won't be turning quite as chilly on Thursday, and it does also mean as we head our way into Friday the rain will clear away but it will actually remain fairly warm. Temperatures come down again over the weekend with a mix of sunshine and showers. That's everything from me. Bye bye.
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5: 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UK only. Entrance must be 18 or over. Lines close at 4 p.m. on the 23rd of October. 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
6: I've been in Westminster for a long time, but I know that though power may be here, its effect on people's lives is across the whole of the country. We may be where rules are made, but it's where they're implemented that matters. 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That's State of the Nation, Monday to Thursday, 8 to 9 o'clock. 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
8: Very, very good afternoon to you all. It's 3pm and a warm welcome to the Martin Daubney Show here on GB News, broadcasting for you loyally as ever until 6. A cracking show awaits, and here's what's on today's menu.
25: Palestine!
26: Facing criticisms about protesting today.
25: Palestine will be free!
26: Do you recognise these criticisms?
8: Disgraceful scenes today as clashes erupted during a pro-Palestine march through central London on the third anniversary of the October the 7th Hamas terror attacks on Israel. 5 people so far have been arrested, and I'll be joined by the cousin of a hostage who was killed by Hamas, and he calls the protests a shameful disgrace on Britain. Incredible breaking news this afternoon. A migrant dinghy has been intercepted less than 1 mile from landing on a Kent beach. Worse, border security only scrambled to intercept it after an illegal immigrant on board called the Coast Guard. Will we ever stop the boats? And is the government now endangering the British public? And Barnum in Suffolk is set to follow Piddington and votes to leave Andy Burnham's Britain. The 590 villagers are furious at plans to house 1,250 asylum seekers on their RAF base. Yet with plans today announced to scrap £800 million earmarked for renovating mouldy, leaking armed forces housing, does this Labour government always put asylum seekers first?
27: To say unite the right, we are not uniting with that.
8: Yes, and in her closing speech at the Tory party conference earlier today, Kemi Badenoch ruled out a deal with Reform UK, blasting, "We are not like them." But with the party's popularity flatlining, did Kemi Badenoch make a fatal error? and

0: incredibly today, Labour has watered down plans to jail paedophiles for life, a key finding of the Casey report into rape gangs. They blame prison overcrowding, but today a survivor will tell me this feels like a free pass on raping women and children in Britain. And that's all coming up on today's show. Welcome to the show. It's a pleasure to have your company. Yesterday on the show, you may recall how I said an iron dome to protect Britain. We can't even stop rubber dinghies. And now, today, a dinghy just 1 mile from the Kent coast just sauntered towards our beaches without being intercepted or even detected by a border force. They were only picked up because they themselves phoned our Coast Guard. Said, come on, lads, come and get us. We want to get ashore and come into Hotel Britannia, where the meals are free, the heating is always on, and the bill is always picked up by the British taxpayer. On the same day, we learned the same government has axed £800 million to fix decrepit, dilapidated, mouldy, leaking, unfit-for-purpose housing for our own armed forces personnel. Think about that. The same houses would no doubt be declared unfit for human habitation if they were if they were put towards asylum seekers, and yet our own armed forces are put at the back of the queue in accommodation not fit for asylum seekers, not even fit for prisoners. Do you think this country has totally lost its priorities? Do you think it always puts asylum seekers first? Get in touch, tubenews.com/yoursay is the way to do so, or scan the QR code on your screens now. 4 p.m, I'll be joined by Lee Anderson. 3 hours, of course, of arguing today with Nigel Nelson. But before all of that, is your headlines with Tatiana Sanchez.
1: Martin, thank you. The top stories. Kemi Badenoch has declared a battle for the soul of the nation as she closed the Conservative Party conference in Birmingham with a stark warning about Britain's economy. The Tory leader told delegates the country's running out of money and running out of time, warning that without stronger growth, something is going to break. The Conservatives have used the conference to promise tax cuts, slower spending and £1 billion for a new UK air defence system. But Labour and other opponents have accused the party of fantasy economics. Kemi Badenoch ended her speech on a message of confidence, telling those who want to see the country reunited, the Conservatives are going to win.
2: The Conservatives are coming back, not just in Aberdeen South, not just in London, not just in places like Swindon, Fareham, Harlow, Trafford and Milton Keynes, but everywhere. We are going to win, not for ourselves, but for our country, for every hard-working person out there, for everyone who wants to see common sense restored, for everyone who wants to see Britain working again. We are going to win for everyone who wants to see our great country united.
1: Tensions have flared at a pro-Palestine march in central London, with at least 5 arrests made so far after protesters were met by counter-demonstrators. The student-led march is taking place on the anniversary of the October the 7th Hamas terror attacks, despite calls for it to be cancelled. Police say the legal threshold for banning the protest wasn't met, but officers imposed what they described as stringent conditions and warned anyone glorifying extremism or committing hate crimes would be arrested. Well, our national reporter Will Godley is following the march through central London and has been watching the tensions develop.
3: The Met Police and the Education Secretary urged those protesting here behind me today to reconsider when they would exercise their right to protest. But as you can see from behind me, they are still protesting today, chanting Free, Free Palestine. The Met Police has imposed strict conditions, among them the route and time that they have to protest, and also the fact that they can't wear face coverings.
1: Elsewhere, fresh allegations have been heard in court about a suspected terror plot targeting Nigel Farage's home. Prosecutors say the Reform leader's partner returned home to find the front door damaged and a bottle of lighter fluid in the porch. The court also heard that marks consistent with a blade were found on the doorframe, with the allegation that an attempt may have been made to get inside. Our correspondent Olivia Utley has been outside Westminster Magistrates Court for us.
4: man accused of murdering Anne Widdecombe appeared at Westminster Magistrates Court today, accused of a terror plot against Nigel Farage. Joshua Kerry from Rotherham allegedly carried out online research into a number of prominent individuals before the attack on Nigel Farage's home last April. Wearing a grey tracksuit, Mr. Kerry spoke only to confirm his identity. He will appear at the Old Bailey on Friday.
1: Now, standoffs between students and police are continuing on the streets of France, with huge crowds, school blockades and clashes spreading across dozens of cities. Hundreds of thousands of students, parents and trade union members have joined the demonstrations, with more than 6,000 people arrested since the unrest began. The French Prime Minister has described the protests as the most violent student demonstrations in decades, leaving hundreds of students and police injured. Police have now suspended the use of stun grenades after a 15-year-old boy lost his hand as investigations continue into whether officers used disproportionate force. And finally, Royal Mail has announced plans to cut up to 2,500 head office and support jobs as part of what it calls a significant transformation. The company says letter volumes have fallen by more than 70% from their peak, while customers increasingly expect faster and more convenient parcel deliveries. Royal Mail says the proposed cuts will simplify the business and free up money to invest in services. Those are the latest headlines. More in half an hour.
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0: Thank you, Tatiana. Now, a reminder of that breaking news this afternoon. Five people have now been arrested for inciting racial hatred at the disgraceful pro-Palestine protest in central London today, and two other people at a counter-protest. The Metropolitan Police confirmed that the arrests made allegedly involved shouting or chanting slogans calling for intifada outside of the Board of Deputies of British Jews in Camden. The protests are still ongoing. Well, GB News national reporter Will Godley joins us live from the protest. Will, on my journey in today to the studio here in Westminster, I saw police. They had people with kaffirs and Palestine flags against the wall. They were filming them. There's a clear dispersal order in place. Either people were unaware, ignorant, or decided to disobey. It's either way, five of them have been nicked. And it's incredible. It's astonishing. They're on the third anniversary of the invasion by Hamas into Israel. People were outside the Board of Deputies of British Jews chanting for intifada, a statement which clearly means the eradication of the Jewish state. On today of all days, Will, surely these lads should have had a day off.
3: Well, Martin, of course, the marches today, these pro-Palestinian protests, are highly controversial and have been highly criticised, none more so than the Metropolitan Police and also the Education Secretary urging this group of university students on this pro-Palestine march today to rethink when they would like to protest because, of course, as you say, Martin, today is the third anniversary of the October the 7th attacks, of course, when Hamas militants invaded Israel, proceeded to kill around 1,200 people and take more than 250 people hostage. Well, that is a day today that many people here in the UK are mourning. But as they do that, well, this protest today has taken place through the streets of central London today, starting around midday and was due to finish at 2 p.m. Here, they dispersed slightly earlier than that, about 1 p.m. this afternoon, after coming into contact with a counter pro-Israel protest. Well, that's when tensions really started to flare. Earlier on, I asked why the pro-Palestinian protests were protesting today. Can I ask you what you're protesting today?
6: We're Gaza!
3: Can I ask you what you're protesting today?
6: We're Gaza!
3: Is it that you're protesting today? Can I ask you what you're protesting today? Excuse me, can I ask you what you're protesting today? Can I ask you, what is it you're protesting? Excuse me, can I ask you why you're protesting?
7: Free the people, free the land! Palestine!
3: You're facing criticisms about protesting today.
6: Palestine will be
3: free! Do you recognise these criticisms? Well, of course, chance there for free Palestine, but not wanting to speak to media about

0: about what their protest was about today. From social media, they said they are demanding an end to the what they call the Palestinian genocide, and they're calling for a liberated Palestine. But of course, they have faced, Martin, as you say, widespread criticism about holding this march, these protests today on the third anniversary of October the 7th. The Education Secretary, Lucy Powell, has urged those protesters to show compassion and respect for moving this protest. Of course, many of them still turned up today, around 60 protesters. And this is what one of them had to say about those criticisms for holding it today. People from the Met Police to the Education Secretary urged protesters today supporting Palestine to rethink because it was disrespectful to take place today. Did you rethink?
1: Why don't you ask questions about the genocide continuation and the fact that there is no ceasefire in Gaza? Why don't you ask questions about that?
0: Do you feel it was inappropriate to hold the protest today, as so many people have said it was?
1: We're just going to ask questions to each other without answers.
0: Well, as these two protest groups, the pro-Palestinian protest and this counter-protest pro-Israel and unhappy about this pro-Palestinian protest taking place today on October the 7th, as these two groups came together, that was when tensions and emotions started to flare. We saw two arrests being made, here that the police say one was to do with violating the conditions and the second was for common assault here. Now, many were calling the Met Police to ban this pro-Palestinian protest today. They said the conditions to ban this protest, that the risk of there being serious disorder, has not been met. Of course, though, it did go ahead today and there was widespread criticism for it to do so.
2: Thank you very much indeed, Will Goddard. You know, not a single one of those cretins gave a dignified reason why they chose to protest today. They can protest when they like, 364 days of the year otherwise. It's like Germans celebrating the invasion of Poland. It's cretinous. Thank you very much indeed, Will Godley. Let's now get speak to GB News national reporter Charlie Peters, who joins us now, of course, from the historic now site of the Nova Festival there in Israel. Charlie, you know, just saying that sent a shiver down my spine. Now, we can all remember what happened on that terrible, fateful day 3 years ago. You're there. Tell us all about it.
3: Well, Martin, today people are here to remember the almost 400 innocent Israelis who were slaughtered here from 6:29 a.m. on October 7th when the Hamas terrorist massacre started that morning. Behind me is a bomb shelter, believe it or not. This has been turned into something decorative when people visit this place. Signs and a painting display of dancing, of happiness, of joy. That is what was happening here until 6:29 on that morning. And just come with me here, you can see the tributes that have been put on for all of the people who perished on that day. People have been here paying respect. Visit the tributes to those they love. We've seen one lady waving the flag of the face of her daughter who survived this attack but then sadly perished 1 year later on her birthday, succumbed by the grief. I want to tell you, Martin, the story of Sergeant Major Alon Barad. Alon Barad was a police officer on the day of October 7th who saved well over 1,000 lives because at the interchange, the entrance to this site, he redirected people away, quick thinking, onto a new road heading east away from the festival when there was so much confusion, so much panic. He stood with just 8 or 9 other police officers firing pistols against thousands of Hamas terrorists armed with heavy machine guns. This man prevented this gathering of dead souls, lost souls, being remembered from being far larger than sadly it already is. Earlier today, I spoke with Sophie Sassoon, who spoke about Sergeant Major.
4: And a picture. This was a whole life. This was a hero who saved 1,300 people. He was a sergeant in the army or police force. I actually can't remember. I think police. And this man poured out his heart to me because he's coming up to anyone to explain who his son was, because every single story, just like the Holocaust, needs to be told, because it can't be a big death These were young people who were slaughtered and their memory can never be extinguished. And I hope my meeting him will be able to convey that story to everyone. Look who these people were. Look up their names. They're not people who had no lives. They were at the prime of their life. A lot of them were heroes, and we're here to honor them. And I pray for all of them. May all their souls rest in peace, and may their names live on forever.
3: They were at the prime of their lives, and how were they lost? They were lost because Hamas, just a few miles away from me here, were in their tunnels on the morning of October 7th, preparing to launch those horrendous terrorist attacks, tunnels that are still being discovered by the IDF. It's a remarkable contrast to think about where we were yesterday inside Gaza with the IDF. They showed us a new tunnel that they discovered only in February of this year. Here's what we saw. And you can see just how complex this tunnel system is. There's another entrance here, this other area. All of these tunnels here were built underneath civilian areas. So the Hamas terrorists and members of the Palestinian Islamic Jihad and other organizations operating outside the Gaza Strip, they benefited from being in this subterranean labyrinth underneath these civilian areas. Just here you can see tiny evidence of human life. Maybe a glass bowl, maybe a cup. This sweet design. Bit of copper or brass on the side. That's it. Around here it's just destruction, just rubble. But underneath, where the terrorists still operate, in a tunnel that we've just seen that was discovered only 8 months ago, there are chairs, there are mattresses, there are perfect tiles that are laid in place. The civilians live in rubble, but the terrorists in Gaza, they still live in relative comfort. What a contrast to go from the rubble and destruction of Gaza to this tribute site here. Two scenes of civilian destruction, but there is a critical difference between them. Every single one of the almost 400 faces you are seeing around this site, they weren't fighting. They were civilians at a festival. Every single person who died in Sharjah, the city we were in yesterday in Gaza, those civilians would have been above terrorist infrastructure. Civilians being used as human shields to protect terrorist activity. In those tunnels, there have only been three different people: terrorists, IDF soldiers, and journalists. That's all who have been in there. No civilians have ever entered those complex systems, Martin. Instead, they allow their civilians to suffer while they hide from fighting. And here in Israel, civilians were brutally murdered on October 7th, but they are being remembered here today.
2: Now, Charlie, it's a heartbreaking report. It's a war cemetery. The site of a festival is now a war cemetery. And yet, strangely uplifting, seeing people remembering their loved ones. Behind you there, Charlie, you being there reporting it, so we'll never forget their names. It's a beautiful piece of reporting, Charlie. Thank you very much for joining us today. I sincerely mean that, from the site of the Nova Festival. Martin. Charlie Peters. Now let's bring in my next guest now. I'm delighted to be joined by Adam Mahanit, whose cousin, Staki Idan, was taken hostage and killed by Hamas on October the 7th. He's also had two other family members murdered by the terrorist group. May I first greet you warmly and try and send some sort of love your way, if that makes any difference. I don't know, it probably doesn't, on a day like this. Can I first focus on what's happened on the streets of London today? Your reaction, if I may, on a day where you should be peacefully remembering and coming to terms with this atrocity, to see students, morons, on the streets calling for intifada, on the streets outside important Jewish buildings. How does that make you feel on today of all days, Adam?
5: Well, it comes even closer to home. I work at the Board of Deputies of British Jews. It's one of the oldest institutions that the Jewish community built in 1761. We're older than the United States. It's very distressing, and it's very distressing and ironic too, because the protesters outside, would you believe it, were calling us child killers on a day like today, where my cousin's firstborn daughter was murdered by Hamas terrorists in her own home. Only 4 days after she was celebrating her birthday, the balloons from her party were still up in the house when the terrorists came in and murdered her. And my cousin Tahi, only a few months younger than me, was forced to see his daughter die in his arms as he desperately tried to resuscitate her. And the terrorist live streamed it. So there's no disputing the circumstances or the facts. They made Mayan's mother, Tahi's wife, Gali, unlock her phone so that they can live stream it to her Facebook so that the rest of the family could see the horror that was unfolding in their home. And then only a week before, we celebrated, well, we marked the birthday of what would have been the birthday of my other cousin, 16-year-old Orly, who was murdered in the second intifada. And of course, the protesters were outside, were calling for an intifada. She was 16 years old. She was with her heavily pregnant sister and her mother in an Arab-Israeli-run restaurant in Haifa, one of the most mixed and peaceful coexistence cities in Israel, a place of peace and coexistence, precisely the reason why Hamas targeted that place. They don't want us. They don't want peace. They don't want us to get along. They targeted it. Orly didn't die right away. She was rushed to hospital, and her father had to watch her die in his arms in hospital hours later, agonizingly, from the wounds that she got from the bombing. So for them to stand outside and shout for intifada and call us child killers is such a horrible inversion of the truth, such a horrible inversion of reality. It's distressing. It's designed to offend, to incite, and to instill fear in a tiny minority community that is experiencing an unprecedented level of anti-Semitic hatred, attacks, abuse, and harassment. We've only just recently marked the one-year anniversary of the Heaton Park attack. Let's not forget, two Jewish men were murdered on that day. We, a few months ago, saw a knife attack in Golders Green. We saw arson attacks. We are a vulnerable community of a tiny minority, and we are under siege by these extremists who are celebrating October 7th as the most joyous day in their calendar, because it was the time that they can praise the resistance, the armed resistance, and that they stuck it to the Zionists and slaughtered 1,200 people on that day, took 251 hostages, including one member of my family taken hostage, one member murdered. They're sick. They're extremists, and they should have no place in society. The police should have clamped down on them strongly, vociferously, with every means available to them, and they didn't. And that's unfortunate.
2: Adam, you've completely taken my breath away. I need to compose myself for a moment, and let's focus now on this protest, if we can. Look at the rage on their faces. Look at the twisted hatred towards Jews, towards the police. How do we ever change this? How can we? Is it too late?
5: I think that they've successfully managed to dehumanize us as people. Israelis are human beings like everyone else. We have all sorts. My family were people who believed in peace and coexistence. They chose to live near the Gaza border precisely because of that. The kibbutzim that were attacked on that awful day were the center of the peace movement in Israel. They spent their lives working to build relations with Gazans, with Bedouin Arab communities, with Druze communities and other minority communities in Israel, to try to chart a path towards peace and coexistence. And the Hamas attacks, the Palestinian Islamic Jihad attacks against us on that day, didn't just murder 1,200 people, didn't just abduct 251 and murder them eventually in captivity like my cousin. They murdered the prospects for peace while it was still in its bed.
2: Adam, thank you so much for joining us on this day. Thank you very much indeed. I wish you peace, and to all of your family and the Jewish community in Britain. Sometimes I feel ashamed of our country. Thank you very much, Adam Mayanit. for joining us today. And may your relatives rest in peace. Thank you.
5: Thank you.
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18: I've been in Westminster for a long time, but I know that though power may be here, its effect on people's lives is across the whole of the country. We may be where rules are made, but it's where they're implemented that matters. Join me, Jacob Rees-Mogg, for forthright and frank discussion on where Britain has come from, where it's going, and where it will end up. That's State of the Nation, Monday to Thursday, 8 to 9 o'clock. Vox Populi, Vox Dei.
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23: Good afternoon. The top stories from the GB newsroom. Kemi Badenoch has declared a battle for the soul of the nation as she closed the Conservative Party conference in Birmingham, warning Britain is running out of money and time. The Tory leader says stronger economic growth is essential or something is going to break, and ended with a rallying message for those who want, in her words, to see the country reunited. Five people have been arrested on suspicion of inciting racial hatred during a pro-Palestine protest in central London on the anniversary of the 7th of October Hamas attacks. The arrests were made as tensions flared between protesters and counter-protesters. Police had imposed strict conditions on the demonstration. The man accused of murdering Anne Widdecombe has appeared in court charged with preparing a terrorist attack against Nigel Farage. Prosecutors claim Joshua Kerry carried out online reconnaissance on prominent people, including the Reform leader's home address. The 28-year-old will appear in court on Friday. Those are the latest headlines. More in half an hour.
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2: Thank you, Tatiana. Now to a GB News exclusive. Astonishingly, a migrant dinghy has been intercepted in the channel this morning, less than 1 mile from landing on a Kent beach. You heard that right. The dinghy made it to less than a mile from Britain and was only intercepted when they called the Coast Guard.

0: themselves. We're joining now to discuss this incredible story in the studio is GB News' political correspondent Olivia Utley. And of course, I'm joined today by GB News' senior political commentator Nigel Nelson. Olivia, continually on GB News, we ask the question, are our borders safe? Are they porous? How many dinghies make it ashore without us even knowing? And now a dinghy less than 1 mile from the coast. How?
1: Well, exactly. So last month we had these two astonishing stories where two boats were seemingly allowed to cross the channel unaccompanied. Migrants arrived in the UK on the shores of Dover. And a couple of days later, government ministers couldn't say how many migrants were on those boats or if any of them were still at large. We didn't quite reach that extraordinary situation today, but we very, very nearly did. Migrants were found on this boat just 1 mile. You can see on your screens, if you're watching TV, you can see how close that film is done from the cliffs of Dover. And that boat is collecting a boat that is simply 1 mile away. And it was only because one of the migrants used his phone to call the Coast Guard himself that this boat was flagged up at all. It, of course, begs the question of what is going wrong between the French and British authorities. There should be a clear channel of communication between the French and the British authorities, whereby the French alert the British when a boat takes off from French shores. That doesn't appear to be happening as it should. Our GB News producer says that 33 migrants were picked up in Dover, all of them male. What will happen to them now? Well, it's lucky that they were caught just before they reached the shores, because otherwise we know that they would probably go straight into the black economy. As it is, they will be processed as usual, but as we know, the processing time can be up to a year, and that's before appeals start to be launched.
0: Olivia, yesterday, Kemi Badenoch offered the nation an iron dome, a new age of protection from the nuclear threat of Vladimir Putin. The reality is this. We're a pathetic nation that can't even stop rubber dinghies getting ashore. The French can't stop them leaving from Calais, now further south in Normandy, or even to the north in Belgium. They land at Gosport. They land at Portsmouth. They were landing last week in Cornwall. Albanians landing in Cornwall, further up our own coast, into Lincolnshire even. Yachts have been sailing in. We're simply wide open. And these kind of scenes on the screens now will make a lot of people think they haven't got a Scooby-Doo what's going on. And yet, if I go down to Morrison's today and park for 5 minutes longer than expected, I'll get nicked. I'll get a ticket. We live in a surveillance society where everybody is spied upon and fined and collared, except if you're a legal immigrant.
1: Well, I think you raise a really important issue there, Martin. What is happening is that because these people smuggling gangs are so nimble, so intelligent, so savvy, the idea, Keir Starmer's idea of smashing the gangs is simply naive. Whenever one problem is addressed, so whenever one route across the channel is identified and in some cases stopped, the migrant people smugglers move either further upshore, further downshore, find a new route. Not only does that mean that it is very, very hard to stop the flow of boats, but it also means that the journey is becoming more dangerous for the migrants that make them, because the journey across the channel ends up being longer, coming from further afield into areas which aren't so easy to access. This is a huge problem for the government. The Home Office has made clear that they have made measures to tackle the influx of small boats, and it is true to say that the number of small boats is down by about 40% on this time.
0: Well, that's
1: last
0: the ones
1: year.
0: We know about.
1: That should be caveated as well by the fact that 2025 was a record year for migrant arrivals. So we're at sort of 2022, 2023 levels. But this is a massive issue, and we won't really know until the end of the year how serious it is, because we could still see numbers rising.
0: Nigel Nelson, this is borderline insanity. We've lost the plot. We're not a serious country anymore. Look at it. It's a joke.
2: Well, they should have actually monitored that boat coming across, and there should be questions asked about why it wasn't. I mean, you're absolutely right.
0: Questions asked?
2: Well, you've got to find out what happened. It's just happening as we're watching it at the moment. But quite clearly, a boat should not be able to get within a mile of Dover.
0: I can't fish on the Trent without a licence.
2: Well, that's right. Without people knowing about it.
0: Sail into Britain without care in the world.
2: And that's why they should find out why that boat it wasn't monitored. On the wider issue, yes, we are doing something about the gangs. Arrests are up 55%, so at least you're catching them. As Olivia said, as a result, the gangs are changing the way that they do things. What we don't get at the end of all this is how we stop it. And none of the opposition parties...
0: They've given up.
2: Well, no one's given up, but the idea that you can just stop this dead is not a goer. None of the opposition parties over the conferences and came up with anything that would stop the boats.
0: That's it then. So that's our destiny. Just come on, lads. All of you, just sail into Britain tomorrow. We'll put the kettle on.
2: But we are.
0: Come and join us here in the studio. Come on, lads. You're all welcome. It's ridiculous.
2: We are reducing the number of people who are getting across.
0: All right, we've got to go. Thank you, Olivia. Thank you, Nigel Nelson. Much more of this throughout the rest of the show. Still to come, John Healey could offer £1 billion of energy bill support in the budget, but only if you're on benefits. That's next here on GB News.
3: Hello there, good afternoon. Welcome to your GB News weather update from the Met Office. Rain will clear away overnight, leading to plenty of clear skies. That does mean it's going to be turning chillier for the large majority. Quite a wet end to the day across parts of the south and southeast, where we have this cold front, which has brought some heavy rain at times, lingering across parts of East Anglia, southeast England for a time before it does eventually clear away. And we will still also see some other areas of rain in the form of showers, mostly around coasts. But plenty of inland areas will turn mostly dry, skies will clear, and winds will lighten off as well. So that does mean it is going to be turning chilly. We may even see some grass frost in parts of Scotland, northern England, and temperatures across towns and cities widely in the mid to high single figures. That does mean, though, heading into Thursday, it should be at a much brighter start, although it will feel chilly. Still some rain around coastal areas of Scotland and still a bit of a breeze here, particularly around northeastern areas of Scotland. But for the large majority, it should be dry. We may start to see some high cloud just starting to push into western areas of Northern Ireland. Some rain expected here later. Still a few showers lingering around coasts of Wales and southwest England, also around eastern areas of England as well. Most of these showers, though, will start to ease away, certainly as we progress our way into the afternoon. So actually for most of us it should be dry, light winds and plenty of sunshine. We will eventually start to see some rain push into the northwest though, so quite a wet end to the day for Northern Ireland and western areas of Scotland. Winds starting to pick up here too. And even elsewhere across Scotland, northern parts of England and Wales, we'll start to see some cloud by the afternoon. Fairly similar temperatures but likely feeling fairly chilly where we start to see the rain move through across the north. As that rain continues to push in overnight, that does mean things won't be turning quite as chilly on Thursday, and it does also mean as we head our way into Friday the rain will clear away but it will actually remain fairly warm. Temperatures come down again over the weekend with a mix of sunshine and showers. That's everything from me. Bye bye.
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5: Good afternoon, this is the latest AI travel news from gbnews.com. The A36 is closed after the A303 in Wiley. The A287 southbound is closed at Junction 5. The M25 clockwise has an incident between Junctions 26 and 27 in Waltham Abbey. The M1 northbound has an obstruction between Junctions 34 and 35 in Meadowhall. In Scotland, the A855 is closed north of A87 Uig after a landslide. And on the trains, Great Northern and Thames Link services are delayed between Welwyn Garden City and Potters Bar, with trains running at reduced speed and delays of up to 10 minutes. For more travel news, go to gbnews.com.
0: Welcome back. It's 20 to 4 with me, Martin Daubney, here on GB News. Now, John Healey could offer £1 billion of energy bill support in the budget next month, but only to those on benefits. But why should taxpayers be forking out for people's heating bills if they're out of work? Well, let's now speak with the former Economic Secretary to the Treasury and the former CEO of Energy UK, the excellent Angela Knight. Angela, always a pleasure to have your company. I was looking forward today to this announcement that there was £1 billion of energy relief being pumped into the system this winter by John Healey. But then I was dismayed to find out I won't qualify because I'm not on benefits. How can it be that taxpayers are helping people on benefits keep warm this winter, but I've got to go to work to pay my bills?
6: Yes, and of course, taxpayers are paying for the benefits, aren't they? Because that's where it comes from. It's not somebody on benefits suddenly has this sort of magic pot of money.

0: rest of us who are working, we pay our taxes. Those taxes go in benefits, and people receive the benefit of the benefit, as it were. Should there be a bit more help, though, on energy for the poorest end of society? I think the answer to that is yes, but only in part, only in two ways. So I'm in favour of helping those poorest of society, yes. But what I'm not prepared to do is just carry on handing out when we've got a welfare system that needs reforming and we've got an energy system that needs reforming as well. Because all this does is just bung a bit more cash to soften it for somebody instead of getting to the structural problems in both areas.
1: Angela, if a government said, for example, we're going to drill more oil and gas in the North Sea, and what we're going to do is we're going to allocate some of that new profit to help those at the bottom, I think most reasonable people go, yeah, that seems fair. That's a good idea. But what this is a straightforward taxation on workers and giving it to people on universal credit. 71% of people who would get this new allowance of 100 quid are on universal credit.
0: And we know full well that what this government's going to do is tax us more. Anybody who's working, whatever's going to happen, will end up paying some more tax. We'll also end up paying more for it in inflation because we've got an inflationary pressure generally. The cost of diesel and the way that's gone up is not helping. We haven't got enough diesel store in this country. I don't mean we're going to run out, but we've only got 40 days. We haven't, the government hasn't given the okay to redo, refurb, and refill something called Rough, which is our huge gas storage out in the North Sea. And of course, as you rightly point out, we're buying oil and gas from abroad instead of drilling our own. Now, drilling our own does not necessarily reduce the price, but it does bring in more taxpayer, more money in tax, and you can then allocate that to help people. But yeah, we still need to reform our whole energy policy because whilst you'll get all the ministers you like on to say we are connected into the world markets to a certain extent, that's correct for gas and for oil, but it's not correct for electricity, where we, by the way, we calculate and address the price of electricity, the algorithms I call it, for the price.
1: Okay, Angela Knight, I think we have to call it a day there. We lost your signal. Too bad. It was beautiful having you on. Angela Knight, thank you very much. Nigel Nelson, Angela Knight knows what she's on about. The former CEO of Energy UK, she said, I know you always say, oh, we won't get any more money from North Sea gas, but we will. Because the taxation revenue will go up. There'll be money for all nothing. There'll be fresh money in the system rather than just taking all of our money.
2: Yeah, but
1: people would support that. Why don't they do that? Because they haven't got off-brain between them.
2: Well, I mean, we're still waiting for the Jackdaw and Rosebank fields to see whether
1: Get
2: or not
1: on with it.
2: To see whether or not they'll start drilling there. The licenses are ready to go, so there's no problem with that. What we're not doing is issuing new licenses to other fields to drill, which I think is quite right. Otherwise, the whole net zero thing just goes out
1: Who's
2: the window.
1: Who's bothered about net zero? If it's
2: you're
1: meaning
2: not bothered about net zero, but net zero.
1: Do you think those people who are having to get £100 handouts care about net zero? Net zero, let's be honest, is a middle-class luxury belief. It's all fine if you live in the Cotswolds. If you're on the bread line and you're freezing your wotsits off,
2: well, let's take
1: and you have to,
2: let's
1: you have to
2: take
1: get 100
2: those
1: quid from the government.
2: Let's take those people on the bread line then. That these are the people who are getting universal credit. That works out for most of them about £13.70 a day. That is nothing. You would not live on £13.70 a
1: well, I've still
2: day.
1: Got a job,
2: When
1: mate.
2: The bills go up, when the energy bills go up, they're going to need extra help. We're looking at a price cap going up around £400 in January.
1: But it's taxpayers who are helping them.
2: They're absolutely right.
1: People themselves are struggling. We're going to see an energy spike this winter, worse than Ukraine, worse than Iran. 442 quid is going to wipe out the VAT rise. We're all going to be feeling the pinch, but we are still going to be paying the bills of those on universal credit. It's two-tiered.
2: But the question it comes down to is, should you not help the people who are worse off? And in this particular case...
1: We're all worse off.
2: If you're on £13.70 a day, you're not very well off. You're not exactly rich.
1: OK, thank you very much indeed, Nigel Nelson. We've got plenty more of this to come. And also next, Jaguar has finally launched the woke electric car. But he seemed to have ditched the pink model after public mockery. That would disappoint my next guest, Danny Caddy. I think he got a reservation down and won. This is GB News.

0: around about the age of 12. So my family setting was up and down. You know, I grew up around domestic violence. Everything was there on the streets. But at that time, I was a vulnerable kid. And obviously now, obviously I'm older, so I can look back now, especially when I'm working with kids, I can see myself in these kids that I work with.
1: GB News, the People's Channel. 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
2: Full steam ahead. The North Yorkshire Moors Railway transports visitors back in time. At their annual steam gala, Britain's locomotive history is commemorated.
3: So this is the real highlight for the year for us. This is our showcase event. So we've got guest engines in from all around the country. We've got Sir Nigel Gresley, big A4 Pacific. I mean, stunning machine. It really is beautiful. And we've also got the T3 from the Swanage Railway, which is a Victorian high-speed passenger engine. And we've also got Pendennis Castle, which is a Great Western Railway, big four-cylinder express loco. You've got the sounds, the smells, the whole atmosphere. They come alive, you know. It's not just a static museum. These machines are working for a living. We're 18 miles of railway.
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4: And I'm delighted to say that Ian joins me in the studio now. Now, when normally a singer or a group says, we're going on tour, everybody starts to book their tickets because they want to hear you sing. You are going to have the equivalent of an evening with, talking, saying to your fans, come, ask me anything you like, hear what I'm going to say about my life. You're, for someone, I think, who has been relatively private in much of your professional life, you're suddenly saying, here I am. What do you want to know about me? Yes. So what are we going to learn about you that we don't already know?
5: Well, it's quite a lot, actually. I remember the first time, my first ever interview in 1962 with a local journalist, and he asked me for an anecdote, and my jaw dropped. And I went, I haven't got any.
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6: Hang on 10 to 4 with me, Martin Daubley, here on GB News. Now, Jaguar has finally axed its woke £130,000 pink electric vehicle rebrand. Look at that grotesque monstrosity. Looks like the Pink Panther's paradise. And it was hit with widespread backlash. Well, the motor firm's Type 01, based on a concept car first seen 2 years ago, has now finally been launched, but it's not in that pink. Let's now speak to the motoring journalist and second-hand car dealer, the beautiful Danny Caddy. Danny, you must be gutted, mate. You'd have fitted right into one of those Pink Panther mobiles, mate.
7: It's unbelievable, isn't it? Don't forget, Dawgs, the worldwide public humiliation led by people like Elon Musk and Donald Trump at that woke advert. Even Nigel Farage last year said, you know, if they keep it like this, the brand is going to go bust. So, Jaguar Dawgs, I've really got to get this right. The whole future is dependent upon it. So let me just qualify that statement. If BMW produced like a lemon of a car, a dud of a car, and it doesn't sell in the numbers that BMW wanted it to or expected it to, then they've got about another 16 or 17 models to support their gross output, if you like, and their income. Jaguar have got one, and it's called the Type 01. Now, if this is a lemon of a car, Martin, and unfortunately for me, I'm talking to you from the centre of England. The Solihull manufacturing plant is literally a 20-minute drive down the road. JLR employed 34,000 people in this country. And there's about probably 6,000 or 7,000 of them just around me where I'm speaking to you from. Mm. Only like last year or this year, earlier on this year, they were begging people, 4,000 people, mostly management, to take voluntary redundancies. They need to make nearly £2 billion worth of savings because they're top heavy with their managers. They need to get this right, Martin. And unfortunately, look, you know, you and I have a laugh about that. And it is, it's monstrosity in pink. And they've ditched it all for the launch in New York, the hard launch in New York. It's more somber colours, classy colours, if you like. But that's the problem. They've got one car in the range. And if it's a lemon, and I think that you've got to find the right man for this, Martin. It's £130,000. Now, if you and I had £130,000 to blow on a car, personally, I wouldn't want it looking like that, what we're looking at on the screen. I'd look at Porsche, I'd look at BMW, I'd look at Mercedes. And this is, don't forget, they put all their eggs in the one basket of pure electric, Martin. Pure electric. Not everybody wants them.
6: The thing is, Bentley have brought out electric cars.

0: Ferrari have, Porsche have, and none of them are sold particularly well, because guess what? If you've got that kind of money, you want to hear the roar of the motor. You know, Ferrari is a motor that's got a beautiful body on it, and it makes you wonder who these cars are for. And this, as you say, it's a huge gamble. Go woke, go broke. Yes. It looks like a Chinese electric car. It looks more like a Jaku, one of those, you know, Timu Land Rovers than a Jaguar. Here's the final insult. It's so long, it won't fit in British parking spaces. They've lost the plot.
1: Yeah, I didn't know that, Marcel, but it's over 5 metres long. And it's interesting you mentioned about the Chinese competition. I've got friends at BMW dealers who are losing sales to the Chinese competition.
0: Yeah.
1: Because I've sat in one of these Chinese pure electrics. And I tell you what, Martin, they're a class act and they're half the price. Now, I'm not saying for 1 second there's a half-price Jaguar Type 01. I'm not saying that, Dawes. But what I am saying is that the Chinese, don't underestimate the Chinese and the influence they're having on new car sales in the United Kingdom. Now, I'm not saying that they've got a replica or a copy of the 01, but I wouldn't plough 130 grand into that, Martin. I think you can get a lot more for your dough. And you've got to find the right man who wants to drive something like that. And that's the key thing. Yes, they're immensely powerful. They're 1,000 horsepower. But they're an ugly duckling, Dawes. But you and I both know, being ugly ducklings, we're both married. We've managed to find somebody, and beauty is in the eye of the beholder, Martin. Beauty is in the eye of the beholder, pal.
0: Danny Kay, it's beautiful to see you as ever. Thank you very much. Always, and you love
1: great
0: the Chinese,
1: you,
0: mate. Dan's a Chow Mei man, not a Jaku man. Thank you very much indeed, Danny Kelly. Now, coming up next, a migrant dinghy has been intercepted less than 1 mile from landing on a Kent beach. Worse, they phoned border security themselves. We've lost the plot. That's next here on GB News, Britain's number one news channel.
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3: Hello there, good afternoon. Welcome to your GB News weather update from the Met Office. Rain will clear away overnight, leading to plenty of clear skies. That does mean it's going to be turning chillier for the large majority. Quite a wet end to the day across parts of the south and southeast, where we have this cold front, which has brought some heavy rain at times, lingering across parts of East Anglia, southeast England for a time before it does eventually clear away. And we will still also see some other areas of rain in the form of showers, mostly around coasts. But plenty of inland areas will turn mostly dry, skies will clear, and winds will lighten off as well. So that does mean it is going to be turning chilly. We may even see some grass frost in parts of Scotland, northern England, and temperatures across towns and cities widely in the mid to high single figures. That does mean, though, heading into Thursday, it should be at a much brighter start, although it will feel chilly. Still some rain around coastal areas of Scotland and still a bit of a breeze here, particularly around northeastern areas of Scotland. But for the large majority, it should be dry. We may start to see some high cloud just starting to push into western areas of Northern Ireland. Some rain expected here later. Still a few showers lingering around coasts of Wales and southwest England, also around eastern areas of England as well. Most of these showers, though, will start to ease away, certainly as we progress our way into the afternoon. So actually for most of us it should be dry, light winds and plenty of sunshine. We will eventually start to see some rain push into the northwest though, so quite a wet end to the day for Northern Ireland and western areas of Scotland. Winds starting to pick up here too. And even elsewhere across Scotland, northern parts of England and Wales, we'll start to see some cloud by the afternoon. Fairly similar temperatures but likely feeling fairly chilly where we start to see the rain move through across the north. As that rain continues to push in overnight, that does mean things won't be turning quite as chilly on Thursday, and it does also mean as we head our way into Friday, the rain will clear away, but it will actually remain fairly warm. Temperatures come down again over the weekend with a mix of sunshine and showers. That's everything from me. Bye bye.
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6: 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The A287 southbound is closed at Junction 5. The M4 eastbound has a lane closure between Junctions 10 and 8 in Maidenhead. The M1 southbound has a lane closure between Junctions 15 and 14 in Milton Keynes. The A1077 is closed after the M180. In Scotland, the A855 is closed north of A87 Uig after a landslide. Across Wales, the A470 northbound at Nantgarve is congested. And on the trains, Great Western Railway services between Bodmin Parkway and Liskeard may still be delayed or cancelled as services recover after earlier disruption. For more travel news, go to gbnews.com.
7: 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UK only. Entrance must be 18 or over. Lines close at 4 p.m. on the 23rd of October. 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
0: Very, very good afternoon to you. It's 4 p.m. and welcome to the Martin Daubney Show here on GB News, broadcasting for you as ever until 6. A cracking show awaits, and here's what's on today's menu. Top story this afternoon, an exclusive. An immigrant dinghy has been intercepted less than 1 mile from landing on a Kent beach. Worse, Border Force security only scrambled to intercept it after an illegal immigrant on board called the Coast Guard themselves. Will we ever stop these pesky boats? And is the government now endangering the British public? And Barnum and Suffolk is set to follow Piddington and vote to leave Andy Burnham's Britain. The 590 villagers are furious at plans to dump 1,250 asylum seekers on their RAF base. Yeah, with plans today announced to scrap £800 million earmarked for renovating mouldy, leaking armed forces housing, because this Labour government always puts asylum seekers first. And GB News goes inside Hamas's tunnels in the Gaza Strip, 3 years after the terror group launched their attack on Israeli civilians on October the 7th.
18: For freedom, life! Palestine!
19: We're facing criticisms about protesting today.
18: Palestine will be
19: free! Do you recognise these criticisms?
0: Meanwhile, back here on British streets, clashes have disgracefully erupted today during a pro-Palestine march through central London. 5 people so far have been arrested.
20: To say unite the right, we are not uniting with that.
0: In her closing speech at the Tory Party Congress today, Kemi Badenoch ruled out a deal with Reform UK, blasting, "We are not like them." But with the party's popularity flatlining, did Kemi Badenoch make a fatal error? I'm joined in the studio by the Red Wall Rottweiler. Lee Anderson is already curling his lips. And meanwhile, Labour has watered down plans to jail paedophiles for life, a key finding of the Casey report into rape gangs. They blame prison overcrowding, but today a survivor will tell me this feels like a free pass on raping women and children in Britain. And that's all coming up in your next hour. Welcome to the show. It's a pleasure to have your company. We live in a country where you can't park at Morrison's for more than 5 minutes without getting a ticket. You can't park outside your local GP's or prescriptions to pick up your medicine without getting nicked. Yet you can sail 1 mile to our coast on a dinghy and phone the Coast Guard yourself. Nobody had a Scooby-Doo. What's going on? You might as well just open the borders now and invite everybody in. We'll put the kettle on. Come and join us here at GB News. We've totally lost control. This is borderline insanity. Nobody seems to have a clue what to do about it. Today, meanwhile, Kemi Badenoch ruled out doing any form of deal with Reform UK, saying she does not want to reunite the right with people like them, people like him. Lee Anderson joins me in the show. I don't think he is particularly in the mood to do a deal himself with Kemi Badenoch. We'll get the thoughts of the Red Wall Rottweiler soon, about as subtle as ever as a house brick to the head. Get in touch at gbnews.com/yoursay is the way to do so, or scan the QR code on your screens now. But now it's time for your headlines with Tatiana Sanchez.
10: Martin, thank you very much. The story is at 4 o'clock. Kemi Badenoch has declared a battle for the soul of the nation as she closed the Conservative Party conference in Birmingham with a stark warning about Britain's economy. The Tory leader told delegates the country is running out of money and running out of time, warning that without stronger growth, something is going to break. The Conservatives have used the conference to promise tax cuts, lower spending and £1 billion for a new UK air defence system. But Labour and other opponents have accused the party of fantasy economics. Kemi Badenoch ended her speech on a message of confidence, telling those who want to see the country reunited that the Conservatives are going to win.
15: The Conservatives are coming back, not just in Aberdeen South, not just in London, not just in places like Swindon, Fareham, Harlow, Trafford and Milton Keynes, but everywhere. We are going to win, not for ourselves, but for our country, for every hard-working person out there, for everyone who wants to see common sense restored, for everyone who wants to see Britain working again. We are going to win for everyone who wants to see our great country united.
10: Elsewhere, tensions have flared at a pro-Palestine march in central London today, with at least 5 people arrested after protesters were met by counter-demonstrators. The student-led march has taken place on the anniversary of the October the 7th Hamas terror attacks, despite calls for it to be cancelled. Police say the legal threshold for banning the protest wasn't met, but officers imposed what they described as stringent conditions and warned anyone glorifying extremism or committing hate crimes would be arrested. Well, GB News has seen tunnels used by the terror group Hamas used for preparations for so-called fresh attacks.
21: And you can see just how complex this tunnel system is. There's another entrance here, this other area. All of these tunnels here were built underneath civilian areas. So the Hamas terrorists and members of the Palestinian Islamic Jihad and other organizations operating outside the Gaza Strip, they benefited from being in this subterranean labyrinth underneath these civilian areas. Just here you can see tiny evidence of human life. Maybe a glass bowl, maybe a cup. This sweet design. Bit of copper or brass on the side. That's it. Around here it's just destruction, just rubble. But underneath, where the terrorists still operate, in a tunnel that we've just seen that was discovered only 8 months ago, there are chairs, there are mattresses, there are perfect tiles that are laid in place. The civilians live in rubble, but the terrorists in Gaza, they still live in relative comfort.
10: In other news, new allegations have been heard in court about a suspected terror plot targeting Nigel Farage's home. Prosecutors say the Reform leader's partner returned home to find the front door damaged and a bottle of lighter fluid in the porch. The court also heard that marks consistent with a blade were found on the doorframe, with the allegation that an attempt may have been made to get inside the house. Just before I go, some breaking news in the last minute or so. Southampton boss Tom De Eckert has been handed a suspended ban of 6 weeks and a fine of £28,000. That's over his role in the Spygate scandal. That is according to the Football Association. I'll have more on that story in the next half an hour. Those are the latest headlines. More in half an hour.
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0: Thank you, Tatiana. Now to a GB News exclusive this afternoon. You will not believe your eyes and ears because a dinghy, a migrant dinghy, full of illegals, has been intercepted in the channel this morning, less than 1 mile from landing on a Kent beach. That's right, a dinghy simply sailed up within 1 mile of our coast before being detected. But it gets worse, because GB News understands that the authorities were only alerted after one of the illegal immigrants on board the vessel used their own mobile phone to call the Coast Guard, asking for help. Come and get us, lads. We're almost here. We'll put the kettle on. Illegal immigrants simply strolling up towards our coast, undetected, not intercepted, calling for help themselves, and now they're being processed all the way into Hotel Britannia, where the food is free, the heating is always on, and it's paid for by you, the great British taxpayer. We've lost the plot. Well, join me now to discuss this in the studio here in Westminster. GB News' political correspondent, Olivia Utley. GB News' senior political commentator, Nigel Nelson. I'm delighted to be joined by Reform UK chairman, MP for Ashfield, Lee Anderson. Lee, let's start with you. You can't park on the high street in Ashfield, no doubt, without getting nicked within 5 minutes by some fellow with a clipboard. Mm. Now, if you're getting your prescription or you're going to Morrison's, how on earth can you waltz up to Britain on a rubber dinghy a mile off coast, simply undetected?
3: Well, you can. I mean, that's the whole truth, Marty. You can. I mean, people like Nigel Nelson sat in the studio here be rubbing their hands together, thinking that's another boatload of Labour voters or Labour volunteers who just entered the... I mean, he's laughing. It's nothing to laugh about, Nigel.
22: Let me finish, please.
3: This is serious stuff. Again, Marty, it's an embarrassment. You know, we've got Kemi Badenoch talking about the Iron Dome, how she's going to protect the borders and she doesn't know how it's going to work. We can't even protect the coastline of Kent. We've got, again, another boat. We might as well put two plane loads of... We might as well get Ryanair to put two flights a day on and come straight into London City Airport or something like that. It's absolutely ridiculous. We're a spineless country. That place over there, I've said it for the last 4 or 5 years, even when I was a Tory, as part of that Tory government, they haven't got a clue, mate. They're spineless, they're weak. And the rest of the world are looking at us right now thinking, what the hell? You're an island nation. You've got water dividing you. You should be able to protect your borders. And it's all right for you laughing there, Nigel. This is not funny at all.
22: Yeah, but the only policy that you seem to have is to try and take them back to France, even if the French government say
3: Nigel, we've
22: no.
3: had this conversation time
22: you do, and
3: time again.
22: And you haven't changed the policy.
3: Let me put it in plain English for you, Nigel. If the people arriving like they have done today on the super dinghy, if they were detained and deported maybe to a third country within 2 weeks...
22: And which third country would you choose?
3: It doesn't matter. We could use a British colony anywhere in the world. If we did that and deported them, within a fortnight they would stop coming because there'd be no point in coming. It's as simple as that. Do you not agree with that?
22: No, because...
3: Why?
22: Well, first of all, you've got to find the country. Mm. And the government is actually looking for a place where they could be processed, a third country. Yeah. Albania turned us down. Keir Starmer.
3: Well, Rwanda was a third country.
22: It was, and it only accommodated about 200-odd people.
3: It doesn't matter, Nigel.
22: Once they get deported, they'll stop coming. You're playing games about what is a deterrent.
3: The first thing we have to do is stop the pull factor. And if you tell these migrants and show them categorically that once you arrive here, you will be detained, never allowed to set foot in our country properly, and then deported to a third country or your home country, they will stop coming.
22: But you need,
3: there'll be no point in coming,
22: Nigel. But you need to find a third country to agree to that.
3: We had Rwanda.
22: We didn't have Rwanda. What we had was something that was incredibly costly, £700 million just
3: to get 4
22: volunteers
3: there. It's not the point, Nigel. It's more costly now.
22: £10 billion overall.
3: Since we scrapped Rwanda, what we had, 40, 50,000 illegal migrants crossed the channel since the Rwanda scheme was scrapped.
0: OK, let's bring in Olivia Utley there, waiting patiently as you to lock horns. But Olivia, this is a serious, serious problem. The government keeps saying to us, oh, numbers are down. But they're down from very high numbers previously. And the scenes that we see on our screens now, they just send out a message, we've lost control of the borders, and there's no end in sight to it.
2: Well, I think we should start by stating the Home Office position, which is that numbers of small boats are down nearly 40% on last year. You are right, Martin, though, that is down from an all-time high in 2025. And the other factor which we haven't mentioned is that, well, until all the rain today, we've had a very clement September and start to October. So the numbers of small boats in September and October have been higher than they were at this time last year. If we continue to see a relatively warm, mild

0: end to the year, then it could be that small boat numbers hit, if not quite the very, very high levels of last year, then probably pretty much average levels. The other problem for the government is that what happens is when they manage to stop one route for migrants coming over, because these people smuggling gangs are so nimble, so savvy, so intelligent, really, and we can see this from their social media messaging, their TikTok, powerful advertising campaigns that they use to get migrants on their boats. These gangs are able to simply move their operations down to different parts of the coast. So instead of the usual quick route across the narrowest part of the channel, we're seeing migrants making the actually far more dangerous longer route down other parts of the channel, ending up in Cornwall or Lincolnshire. Mm. So this is a massive, massive problem for the government. I think what's giving Shabana Mahmood a real headache at the moment is these stories of unaccompanied boats. So last month we had stories of two unaccompanied boats where we think 21 migrants were able to get into Britain without anyone seeming to know about it. A couple of days later I spoke to a government minister for GB News who couldn't say how many migrants were in Britain couldn't say what they were doing. Now, the story that Mark White has broken today isn't quite as serious as that, because these migrants were caught, but they were caught just 1 mile
1: from the British coast.
0: But
1: they handed themselves in. That's the only reason they were caught. They phoned the Coast Guard themselves.
0: And if you're watching the telly at the moment, I mean, this footage was filmed from the cliffs of Dover, so you can see just how close these migrants were to the coast.
2: It makes you wonder, though, Mark, who are they actually ringing up? I mean, we was in Calais a few weeks back with Reform, and the illegal migrants were given all these like crib sheets on how to enter the country. So they've obviously got the phone numbers, who to contact once they get to the shoreline.
1: Yeah, well, all those leaflets, it actually had QR codes, didn't it? It had QR codes that you scan on your phone, and that gives you the number that pops up when you're in British waters. You press that button, you straight through, and here you are. The lads turn up to whisk you into Hotel Britannia. Do you know what? It gives you the feeling that the Labour Party, and to be fair, the Conservatives before, they cared more about asylum seekers than Brits. And it gets worse when you add this story into the mix. Today, the government has shelved plans to spend £800 million on urgently needed refurbishments and renovations to military housing for our own armed forces personnel, because presently thousands, in fact it's 40,000 families, are likely to be stuck in homes, as you can see on your screens, with mould, riddled with damp, broken boilers, leaky roofs as we approach winter, until now at least the end of the decade. That money, they say, will be spent elsewhere. Look on your screens. How is that money being spent? Well, look, £2.1 billion has been spent on asylum hotels since the Labour Party got into power, and £4.3 billion on the wider asylum system, including HMOs and handouts. Meanwhile, £800 million taken away from housing our own service people. Meanwhile, a second village may now hold a referendum to leave the United Kingdom in protest of plans to create an asylum base at a camp, an RAF camp nearby them. Barnham Parish Council in Suffolk will decide this weekend if they follow Piddington's lead. Now, all of this comes as 1,700 migrants have crossed the channel since Friday. Lee Anderson, I'm going to put it in blunt terms to you. Do you think this country cares more about asylum seekers than Brits?
2: Yes, it does, Martin. And we're supposed to build homes fit for heroes, aren't we? We've got our servicemen living and their families in substandard accommodation. Meanwhile, we're spending billions and billions of pounds every single year on accommodation for these asylum seekers. And when some of these asylum seekers and the charities and their solicitors, their lefty lawyers, deem that their accommodation is not good enough, they're very quick in trying to sue the government or the local authority, and they get moved on pretty sharpish. Meanwhile, our heroes, the people that serve this country, that put their lives on the line every single day for king and country, are being put in substandard accommodation. Quite frankly, we should be ashamed of ourselves as a country. And you're quite right, Martin. We're putting asylum seekers, illegal migrants, above our own people.
1: Nigel Nelson, I remember when the Bibi Stockholm scandal broke out. Do you remember the same lawyers wouldn't allow asylum seekers on board because it was bad for their health? I was contacted by servicemen who'd served in the Falklands, who'd lived on ships like the Bibi Stockholm, said it was fantastic. Yeah, it was cold, it was damp, but they got on with it. They made the best, they kept calm and carry on, but it's unfit for human habitation. If you're an asylum seeker, and the scenes today of mouldy, decrepit, crumbling houses for our own personnel, meanwhile it's four-star hotels for these people sailing into our waters. It's two-tier Britain. And top of the pile, asylum seekers.
3: Well, it isn't two-tier Britain, because we're talking about two...

0: completely different things. The 800 million that you're talking about has not been shelved, it's been deferred.
1: Oh, right.
0: It goes through into the next parliament.
1: Yeah.
0: What is continuing...
1: Those houses aren't being repaired. What do you care about the terminology?
0: What is continuing is the plan for 9 billion to be spent on the 40,000 homes that need upgrading.
1: Oh, dear, dear, dear.
0: 2,000 have so far been upgraded this year. So the work is going on. Where that money goes is not to asylum seekers, it goes to buy some urgent drones, bit of weaponry and our nuclear deterrent.
1: What would you sooner spend the money on, Nigel? That £2.1 billion, would you sooner spend that on our veterans and their families or on the asylum seekers?
0: Well first of all, what would you do?
1: I've asked you a simple question.
0: No, you haven't.
1: It's a very simple question. It's not complicated, Nigel. Would you sooner spend it on our veterans or the illegal migrants?
0: Look, I don't want to see these boats come across just like you. I'd rather...
1: So you'd sooner see it spent on our veterans?
0: I would rather it went to the veterans, but the question comes down to what do you do with the asylum seekers?
1: You send them back, Nigel.
0: But you can't...
1: We have this debate every single time on the show.
0: You can't do it.
1: It's
0: because
1: that
0: you
1: kind.
0: Have a mad policy.
1: We need to grow
0: work.
1: A spine. We need to grow a backbone. It's that sort of weak-willed attitude, Nigel, over there in that place that allows these migrants to keep coming over the channel.
0: But your policies are completely unrealistic.
1: No, they're not. They're not.
0: Well, they are. The idea of getting the Royal Marines to...
1: Donald Trump stopped this within a month, didn't he?
2: Yeah.
1: In America. He stopped it straight away.
0: America is different.
1: Australia is different.
0: We're talking...
1: America's got a land border. We've got 22 miles of sea between us.
0: Exactly.
1: We should be able to stop it just like that.
0: And from Dover to Calais, no international waters.
2: OK, gentlemen, once again, ding-dong. Let's call an end to that ding-dong. Olivia Utley, you have a right to reply from the government.
3: Well, yes, specifically on the issue of housing, the government's hit back pretty hard. Ministry of Defence spokeswoman said this government is investing record amounts in forces housing after decades of neglect through £9.2 billion of investment. This will see 90% of military homes upgraded, renewed or rebuilt, and 1,250 of the worst homes have already been upgraded. Overall satisfaction with military homes has increased by 12% in the past year alone, now reaching 75%. So the government feels very strongly that this isn't the line that is going out to media, but you can see why it's happening.
2: Thank you very much, Olivia Utley. Now, Lee Anderson, I have to ask you about Kemi Badenoch earlier on in her closing speech at the Tory Party conference in Birmingham, absolutely washing her hands of you lot, curling her lip, basically looking upon you as if you were the ne'er-do-well. She said she would never do a deal. We will not unite the right. We are not uniting with that. Let's play a clip.
4: You know who else deserves better? Reform voters. Many of them are our people. We let them down and we want them to come back home. A year ago, those politicians were measuring up the curtains for number 10. Now, some of them are measuring up the curtains for their prison cells. So to those who say unite the right, we are not uniting with that.
2: Lee Anderson.
1: Well, she needs to unite with this here, because I've got an email from Kemi today, and not just me, Rob, Suella, Layla, Andrew Rosendale, the rest of us that was in the Tory party at one time. I've had emails from Kemi Badenoch today pleading with us to rejoin the Tory party, saying that they are a new party. So I think she needs to get her facts right. And when she's talking about that, I think she's talking about the people in Reform UK that was in the Tory party. She really needs to have a long, hard look at herself. She's bleating on yesterday about this Iron Dome. She's had a disastrous conference. The conference hall was all full. We've seen some really poor speeches, uninspiring from Kemi and their old front bench. And she's literally pleading with ex-members like myself and Rob and Suella and Layla to rejoin the Tory party. Desperate times, Martin, call for desperate measures.
2: So you've been sent, just to be clear, you've been sent an email.
1: Yeah, it's in my phone.
2: So Kemi Badenoch to Lee Anderson, to Robert Jenrick, to Layla Cunningham, to Suella Braverman as well, saying what?
1: Saying, please rejoin this Conservative Party. We are a different party. We've been reborn, all this sort of nonsense. Nobody trusts them anymore, Martin. This is a desperate measure.
2: That's quite astonishing. Can you get that email to me?
1: I will send you that. As soon as I get out of this building and get a decent signal, Martin, I will send you this email.
2: Don't mock the signal here at Jubilee. I'll get that. That's incredible. I'll get that and try and get it to our viewers in a moment's time. I want to raise another point with you, if I may, to all of you. Kemi Badenoch has been telling us for a long time, but particularly this week, how the party's changed. We're in the new management. We're a new outfit. And I did some digging into this. Let's get a graphic on the screen now. Look at this. Is this a change party to you?

0: 86% of Conservative Party MPs are the same as when they lost the general election in 2024. 83% of Conservative ministers have been Conservative ministers before. Only 17% of them are new. 14% of the MPs are new. I'll come to you first, Nigel Nelson, on this one, because I know what Lee's going to say. We're constantly told we've changed. They haven't.
1: It's the same party. It is the same party. The only thing is that there's fewer of them. That not so many people want to be members of the Conservative Party at the moment. You saw the policies that came out, that they're making promises, as oppositions do, when they don't have to deliver them in government. But the idea of 50,000 new prison places when they only managed 500 during their 14 years in power, you can see that you can just take that with a pinch of salt. They talk about lowering the cost of new-build homes by £50,000 by deregulation. One of the things they want to deregulate is the charge that is put on developers to build new schools, houses, new schools, roads, GP surgeries when more local people arrive.
2: I think, Martin, after 5 years of coming on GB News, I find it astonishing. I'm actually agreeing with Nigel Nelson. I think I need to go and start my tablets again. I need to get back on my medication because he's absolutely spot on. It is. I mean, look at those figures there. Is it 83% have been in the cabinet before? And the other 17% lost the seats at the last general election, probably, because it's more of the same. It's still the same old wets in the Tory party. I said it time and time again. 30% are proper Conservatives, 30% are wet Liberals, and the other 30% haven't got a clue what they are. They're just there for the ride.
0: Nobody wants to do a deal until they need to do a deal. If it's a hung parliament and you have to do a deal with Cammie Bain, of course you would.
2: I don't see how we can do a deal with them. I mean, I look at the Tory benches now and they sneer at us, Martin. The Liberals that sit on the back benches in the Tory party look at us with disgust. And these are the same ones that kept the seats at the last election, that used to sit with us on the Tory benches when we was in government, sneering at us, looking at the Red Wall MPs, thinking that we're something that's scraped off the bottom of the shoe. These aren't proper Conservatives. They haven't got the best interests of our country at all. I mean, I would say that at least a third of them, Martin, are treacherous. I'd even go as far to say that they are traitors to this country. Strong words, but they are traitors.
0: In what way are they traitors? That's
2: because
0: a very strong thing to say.
2: Because they get to Parliament, Martin, and they totally ignore the wishes of the rest of the country. They do not... That place over there does not represent our country at all. We've seen it with the Brexit debate. We've seen it now with Andy Burnham talking about rejoining the European Union. They are treacherous, a lot of them.
0: Lee Anderson, thank you very much indeed. Strong words. Try and get that email to us. We're trying to get it to our viewers and listeners. Lee Anderson is claiming that himself, Suella Braverman, Robert Jenrick, Layla Cunningham today got an email from Cammie Badenoch herself saying, please rejoin on a day when she said she wouldn't do a deal with that. Thank you very much, Lee Anderson. Superb. Olivia Udley, I hope you got a word in there with these two kicking off non-stop. Nigel Nelson, always a pleasure. Thank you to you all. Now, coming up next, clashes have erupted during a pro-Palestine march through central London today. Disgracefully, five of those protesters have been arrested. Why, oh why, could these lads not have had a day off? This is GB News and we're Britain's number one news channel.
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5: 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You. That's right. 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
15: I've been in Westminster for a long time, but I know that though power may be here, its effect on people's lives is across the whole of the country. We may be where rules are made, but it's where they're implemented that matters. Join me, Jacob Rees-Mogg, for forthright and frank discussion on where Britain has come from, where it's going, and where it will end up. That's State of the Nation, Monday to Thursday, 8 to 9 o'clock. Vox Populi, Vox Dei.
0: Welcome back. You're with me, Martin Daubney, here on GB News. It's 4:29. Now, before the break, Lee Anderson dropped a bombshell on us, really, saying that he'd received an email today from Kemi Badenoch, and also Robert Jenrick, Layla Cunningham, had also, and Suella Braverman. We need to check that they're on that. It seems like a generic mail-out list, but Lee Anderson assured me he's been sent that email. In fact, he's going to send it to me when he gets a signal in a minute, and we get that, we'll verify, we'll show you. It's probably just like a generic mailing list. Nevertheless, on the day when Kemi Badenoch said she wouldn't do a deal with that, the party, seems that senior members of the party have had an email from the Conservatives saying, please come back. Funny old world. Now, moving on. Five people today have been arrested for inciting racial hatred at the pro-Palestine protest in central London. The Metropolitan Police confirmed that the arrests made allegedly involved shouting or chanting slogans calling for intifada outside the Board of Deputies of British Jews in Camden. Let's now speak with the political commentator Samuel Sweet. Samuel, the right to protest is sacrosanct in Britain, but surely these cretins should have had a day off.
16: Let's be very, very clear now. These demonstrations are obviously already heavily policed. We've seen the police bend over backwards on numerous occasions to ensure this is the case. And they obviously, the police have a very, very specific set of criteria as to whether or not they can stop a march going ahead. And, unfortunately, for the argument you're trying to sort of posit there is that it being, you know, distasteful for, you know, being on the same day on the anniversary, of course, of October the 7th is not one of those reasons. We sit on a very, very dangerous precedent when we start using taste as a way to measure people's right to peaceful demonstrations.
0: I don't think it's a matter of taste. It's a matter of incitement. I mean, I would class shouting for intifada on the third anniversary of a terrorist invasion into a nation which left 1,200 dead and 251 kidnapped, I would call that as incitement, particularly outside the Board of Deputies of British Jews in Camden. I was joined on the show earlier on by Adam Marnett. His cousin was taken hostage and killed by Hamas on October the 7th. He was inside that building. He works for the Board of Deputies of British Jews. It's shameful. It's grotesque and it's insightful. It could incite violence. It only didn't happen because the Jewish community don't do that kind of thing. Can you imagine if Jews had formed outside a mosque and shouted? What would have happened then? What would have happened then?
16: Well, no, I mean, to be clear, obviously, as you say, the police have decided to take action against those people. That is a separate demonstration, by the way, to the one, the pictures that are coming up on the screen here, the student demonstration, which took place in London today, which was largely peaceful beyond a counter demonstration, which sort of incited a little bit of back and forth. But let's be very clear now. Every single death, on October the 7th and onwards is a tragedy.

0: But if there was a precedent to ban demonstrations on the basis of Palestinian men, women and children being killed in Gaza since October the 7th, then every single day of the year would be out of bounds for protests. So, like I said, we do reach a very, very dangerous sort of precedent when we bring sort of emotion, human emotion into the equation here. We have to look at it being a completely balanced viewpoint, in which the police have done.
1: Samuel Sweig, it's hard to keep human emotions out of it when people were decapitated, grenaded, raped,
0: absolutely kidnapped,
1: tortured. Filmed, live streamed. The cousin of Adam, who joined me, who was murdered by Hamas, they stole the phone from that person to live stream it to the world. These brutal fascists that you seem to be defending. They are inhuman. They are grotesque. And my point is this, Samuel. Have a day off.
0: In no way defending those actions, but we have seen a genocide and human atrocities committed every single day in Gaza, live streamed on the internet too. Every single one of those deaths, be they Israeli or Palestinian, is a tragedy. That is a fact. That is something we can both agree on. And to try and suggest that I'm doing anything to defend the actions of Hamas is a gross distortion.
1: Well, no, because Samuel, today marks the third anniversary of the invasion by Hamas terrorists, where they raped, decapitated, murdered, and kidnapped Israeli citizens. They weren't soldiers; they were citizens. And you know, it feels to me like, I don't know, Germans mocking and celebrating the invasion of Poland by the Nazis. Why would you do it?
0: October the 7th also marks the start of Netanyahu's declaration of war and the start of the bombing campaign in Gaza. It is a day
1: precipitated
0: of
1: by
0: to
1: what?
0: To the Palestinian people as well. And I would be very careful, and I'd put posit forwards that the 80,000 or so people who have been killed in Gaza since were not responsible for the actions of Hamas at all. Women, children included in that. We've seen some absolutely horrific things, that have been very much live documented
1: Gaza. Samuel, will you admit, which seems to now be universally accepted as true, except by everybody who believes Hamas propaganda, that Hamas have used women and children as human shields as part of their modus operandi, hospitals. Now, their bases have been underneath hospitals. Now, every human death is a tragedy. But if Hamas terrorists are using their own civilians as shields, collateral damage happens.
0: I do not take the argument that bombing civilians is ever going to be justified, no matter what the IDF spin on human shields is. I do not think that's justified. I will condemn every single one of those deaths equally, because I think it's a disgrace. And you look at the innocent civilians on both sides of that who have suffered something that has been going on for a very, very long time, for decades. This conflict has been going on. It obviously escalated and reached new levels on the 7th of October. But like I said, I stand on the side of believing that every single human death is a tragedy.
1: OK, well, Samuel Sweig, thank you. I do appreciate your company. I really do. And I think we have informed chats. We try and move a very febrile debate onwards. I thank you for your time today. I do. Thank you.
0: Thank you.
1: Now, still to come, child rapists are avoiding tougher sentences from today because of delays caused by prison overcrowding. A key finding of the Casey report was to jail paedophiles for life. Today, that's been watered down as the Labour Party betrayed survivors. I'll speak with one next. That's here.
2: Hello there, good afternoon. Welcome to your GB News weather update from the Met Office. Rain will clear away overnight, leading to plenty of clear skies. That does mean it's going to be turning chillier for the large majority. Quite a wet end to the day across parts of the south and southeast, where we have this cold front, which has brought some heavy rain at times, lingering across parts of East Anglia, southeast England for a time before it does eventually clear away. And we will still also see some other areas of rain in the form of showers, mostly around coasts. But plenty of inland areas will turn mostly dry, skies will clear, and winds will lighten off as well. So that does mean it is going to be turning chilly. We may even see some grass frost in parts of Scotland, northern England, and temperatures across towns and cities widely in the mid to high single figures. That does mean, though, heading into Thursday, it should be at a much brighter start, although it will feel chilly. Still some rain around coastal areas of Scotland and still a bit of a breeze here, particularly around northeastern areas of Scotland. But for the large majority, it should be dry. We may start to see some high cloud just starting to push into western areas of Northern Ireland. Some rain expected here later. Still a few showers lingering around coasts of Wales and southwest England, also around eastern areas of England as well. Most of these showers, though, will start to ease away, certainly as we progress our way into the afternoon. So actually, for most of us, it should be dry, light winds and plenty of sunshine. We will eventually start to see some rain push into the northwest, though, so quite a wet end to the day for Northern Ireland and western areas of Scotland. Winds starting to pick up here too. And even elsewhere across Scotland, northern parts of England and Wales, we'll start to see some cloud by the afternoon. Fairly similar temperatures, but likely feeling fairly chilly where we start to see the rain move through across the north. As that rain continues to push in overnight, that does mean things won't be turning quite as chilly on Thursday. And it does also mean as we head our way into Friday, the rain will clear away, but it will actually remain fairly warm. Temperatures come down again over the weekend with a mix of sunshine and showers. That's everything from me. Bye-bye.
3: 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Good afternoon. 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The A287 southbound is closed at Junction 5. The M3 westbound has a collision between Junctions 2 and 3 near Thorpe. The A62 westbound is closed at Junction 25 in Brighouse. In Scotland, the A855 is closed north of A87 Uig after a landslide. Across Wales, the A470 northbound at Nantgarve is congested. And on the trains, Great Western Railway services between Bodmin Parkway and Liskeard may still be delayed or cancelled after a tree blocked the line earlier, with disruption expected until 17:30. For more travel news, go to gbnews.com.
1: Welcome back. It's 20 to 5 almost. You're with me, Martin Daubney, here on GB News now. Child rapists are avoiding tougher sentences because of delays caused by prison overcrowding. If you recall, back in April, the Labour Party passed a new law requiring adults who have sex with children, that's paedophiles, to face mandatory rape charges. But the law change, which increases maximum sentences for offenders from 14 years in jail to life imprisonment, has yet to be implemented. Why? I'm delighted to be joined in the studio by the former Justice Minister, Sir Robert Buckland. Sir Robert, a pleasure to have your esteemed company. It truly is. A key finding of the Casey report was to try and clamp down on rape gangs, adults grooming and raping children. Mandatory life. Today it's been watered down. They're blaming prison overcrowding. It's grotesque.
4: Well, it's ridiculous. I mean, we've got a new Lord Chancellor, new Justice Secretary. If I were him, I would be saying, let's get this provision in straight away, because this is going to take a little time to come in. Cases need to come on. You can't make these laws retrospective. You need to make them prospective for obvious reasons. But, you know, I just think that is a weak excuse for a loophole that Louise Casey identified. The police said they needed it. They wanted to tighten up the law to make it more difficult for these paedophiles to operate. Get on with it.
1: When you look at the numbers involved as well, it would require an additional 200 to 350 prison places. That would cost £11.7 million. £11.7 million to protect the public from paedophiles and to dole out justice to those who deserve to be jailed. It's peanuts and it's an insult to every survivor.
4: Yeah, look, prison should be used for precisely this type of criminal, you know, serious violent and sexual offenders. We want them locked up. I certainly did play my part when I was Justice Secretary in making sure that they were locked up for longer, now being, of course, undone by this government. They've got a chance here to do something positive, to implement these important recommendations. They've passed the law already. All they need to do now is put a little bit of law in to say it comes into force. They could do that in weeks now that Parliament's coming back. It could all be done well before Christmas. Why not get on with it?
1: Now, Sir Robert, of course, the Labour Party no doubt would lay some of the blame at the door of the Conservative Party for not building enough prison places throughout the 14 years of power. But surely where there's a will, there's a way. They're currently releasing thousands of sex criminals, violent offenders. Mm. Well, this is precisely the kind of person that should take their place, surely.
4: Well, I agree. I think, you know, it's who you put in prison which is as important as the numbers. And I think all right-minded people out there would say, look, we want paedophiles and rapists and serious violent offenders locked up because we need protecting from them. And that public protection element of prison is, I think, sometimes forgotten in this argument. I felt it very acutely when I was in office. I was frustrated, obviously, by some of the challenges. I wanted to build more prisons, more quickly, but it didn't stop me and others like me from making sure that we locked up more violent sexual offenders for longer. Here's a chance for the new guy to prove his worth and follow through on Louise Casey's advice.
1: The government had to be dragged, it felt, into this report anyway. And they said, no, we must wait for the findings of the report. We can't leap to conclusions. We shouldn't be inflammatory. There are sensitive cultural issues because, of course, the predominance here was Pakistani Muslim men. And yet when their own report comes out, they're still kind of dragging their heels on it. It sends out a very, very mixed message to survivors.
4: Yeah, and it's not a look that they should want to put over. You know, I said years ago when I was Solicitor General that the law should not use cultural reasons to prevent the prosecution of criminals, in particular with reference to gangs in Rotherham and Rochdale. You know, the law should follow the evidence wherever it leads. No good using culture as an excuse. Abuse is abuse. Nothing to do with culture. We all know what is wrong, and we know when wrongdoing is done, it needs to be punished. And here's a chance for them to do something about it.
1: Sir Robert, superb. Thank you very much for your time today. Nigel Nelson, quick comment from you. It's just a terrible look. It's just a terrible, terrible look to place so much faith in a report and then to simply ignore it.
5: Well, I'm not sure. I don't think they're ignoring it. But obviously, if you're going to put more people in prison, you've got to get more people out of it if we've got an overcrowding crisis. So I understand that. Bill Mornicks, absolutely. So 3,000 prison places have been created already since this government came in. 14,000 are on the stocks for 2031. So prison places are being created. I agree with Robert. The people who should be in prison are paedophiles like this who rape children and anybody who is violent. Prison should be to protect the public principally.
1: OK, thank you very much, Nigel Nelson, and thank you very much indeed, Sir Robert Buckland. Now, later in the show, I'll be joined by a sexual abuse survivor to ask what she thinks of this. And she said to me earlier today, it feels like open season for rapists to take out their hate on women and children. She'll be joining me later in the show. It's sure to be an emotional interview. But before that, a government spokesman has told GB News this. This is on top of our unprecedented action to bring more abusers and grooming gang offenders to justice, backing police with record funding to reopen closed cases and introducing mandatory reporting of abuse. Now, we've got some breaking news for you now, and it is this. Over in Geneva, the World Health Organization are calling for more information on the possible plague outbreak in Russia. Here we go again. After Moscow says there were no risks of an epidemic breaking out in Siberia after a Plague Institute's worker died there. Does this feel like COVID all over again? Here we go again to repeat that breaking news. The World Health Organization are calling for more information on the possible plague outbreak in Russia after Moscow says there were no risks of an epidemic breaking out in Siberia after a Plague Institute's worker there died. To repeat, there's been no confirmed cases of plague anywhere in Russia that we know of. We'll have all the latest on this breaking news story. But before that, here's your forecast from your top European destinations. I'll give Russia a miss for a minute though.
6: Can't wait to get in that sea.
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9: The weather across central parts of the Med at the moment looking very unsettled with a mixture of heavy rain and thunderstorms. Meanwhile, it's breezy for Madeira and the Canaries. One or two showers here, otherwise largely fine. That breeze also affecting parts of Portugal. Inland, though, across Iberia, plenty of sunny spells, just one or two showers. Here's the unsettled weather. Some very heavy rain and thunderstorms affecting parts of Italy into the Alps, and that extends into Croatia and Greece by the weekend.
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7: In this kitchen, the world's best pizzas are made. But it's not in Naples or in New York. This is Napoli on the Road in London. It's been run by Michele Pasquarella for 10 years, and the pizza here has just been crowned

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1: 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Accuracy, well, guess who's top of the pops? That's right. 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Right at the bottom there in the conference, Channel 5, 55%. Impartiality, 63%. Joint first with Sky News. Channel 5, get the wooden spoon once again. Range of views, 4 out of 4. 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Nigel Nelson, first of all, I want to say thank you to you. 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
2: You think the BBC has just kind of bricked it a bit here and decided to cancel it just in case there's any offence? 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
3: Yes, absolutely. I mean, it's their own product. It was produced about 20 years ago, and it won at least one BAFTA. So the question is, were BBC producers and program makers at that time racist, or were the BAFTA judges were racist? So what has happened since then? And by the way, there's no racist intent here. And we are being told constantly that black is beautiful. We've just seen a massive statue of a black lady in Trafalgar Square. We've seen similar statues anywhere in Europe, in the Piazza Signoria in Florence as well. We have black people in all TV commercials. We were told Michelle Obama was beautiful.
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1: Welcome back, it's 10 to 5. I'm Martin Daubney and this is GB News. Now, incredible. 4 in 10 British farmers fear that they could be forced to quit the industry within the next decade. A new report by McCain, the oven chip giants, found that 77% of farmers believe government policy is the biggest threat to the future of their industry. Let's now speak with the farmer, great friend of the show, Clive Bailey. Clive, welcome to the show again. Another report, 4 out of 10 farmers saying they're thinking of throwing in the towel, which I know comes very, very hard to you, but incredible to hear that the government, not the climate, are seen as the biggest problem.
4: Afternoon, Martin. Yeah, to be honest, the only surprise in that to me is it's only 4. I mean, the other 6 must know something that the rest of us don't know. It's a constant barrage. They say climate and policy. Countryside Alliance, they pointed out last week that in the first 26 weeks of government, there's been 27 bits of policy that, you know, adversely hit us as farmers and rural businesses. That feels like a constant attack, and you just spend your life wondering what's coming next week. And that the stat in that thing is farmers thinking of leaving. What we need to consider on top of that is what about those that were thinking of coming into the industry, that next generation, that have no incentive to do so now? You've met my one son, Henry. I've got another son, William, as well. You know, both of them at that kind of age where they're considering their future careers and what they want to do. And, you know, normally the natural course of things would have been for them to follow me into the family business that I'm third generation of. And that's just not really an option for them now. They know that. They're an age where they're bright enough to see that and can kind of see the lack of a future and the size of a tax bill they get when their dad passes away one day. So it's just not attractive to them. And I'm sure they're not alone in that thinking. You've got to be pretty committed and pretty determined as a young farmer to actually want to tough it out and do that.
1: You know, Clive, when we see the pictures on our screens there now, the magnificent countryside behind you there, your amazing farm, it seems like a charmed and a cherished existence. But of course, the backdrop is margins being continually squeezed, red tape tangling your tractors, preventing you from doing what you want, and then the inability to pass on your generational wealth to your family. Do you sometimes feel that the government just doesn't understand farming at all?
4: They don't get one really fundamental point. It's like, you know, this farm around me, yeah? On paper, it's an asset, it's wealth. But I don't ever really, and I'm sure my father did the same, I've never felt like I own it because I can't cash it in. I'm just a custodian of it for the next generation. And that's the key bit that they don't understand. And that was the massive error they made when they were just looking at spreadsheets and considering the inheritance tax as changes to APR and BPR.

0: which have, that's what's put this cloud over. But they're not the only thing. As I say, that Countryside Alliance report, 27 bits of legislation that adversely affect our businesses in just 26 weeks of government. That's like a prolonged attack. But of all of them, you've rightly identified it, the inheritance tax one still hangs over us. And I mean, maybe, you know, there's the odd rumour about maybe there's a glimmer of hope in the budget that Andy Burnham might have, you know, kind of realised what a mistake this has been. I mean, it was the beginning of the end for his predecessor. You know, I'm sure he doesn't want the same fight. I'm sure he doesn't want the tractors turning up embarrassingly for him in Westminster that we saw so much. He's talked about, Burnham's talked about growth in every postcode.
1: Oh, we've lost your signal there, Clive. Clive, we lost your signal. We have to leave it there. But look, thank you very much for joining me. Love to your boy, Henry, and your other lad there. Thank you very much. Now, a spokesman for the Department for Environment, Food and Rural Affairs said this: we are building a more secure and profitable future for the industry, delivering the first long-term vision for farming since the Second World War, providing grants to help farmers access cutting-edge technology and rolling out sustainable measures which will help businesses thrive in the face of climate change. Still ahead, a migrant dinghy has been intercepted less than 1 mile from landing on a Kent Inn beach. That's next here on GB News. They called the Coast Guard themselves. You couldn't make it up.
2: Today, clouds overhead, total zen within. 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
3: Hello there, good afternoon. Welcome to your GB News weather update from the Met Office. Rain will clear away overnight, leading to plenty of clear skies. That does mean it's going to be turning chillier for the large majority. Quite a wet end to the day across parts of the south and southeast, where we have this cold front, which has brought some heavy rain at times, lingering across parts of East Anglia, southeast England for a time before it does eventually clear away. And we will still also see some other areas of rain in the form of showers, mostly around coasts. But plenty of inland areas will turn mostly dry, skies will clear, and winds will lighten off as well. So that does mean it is going to be turning chilly. We may even see some grass frost in parts of Scotland, northern England, and temperatures across towns and cities widely in the mid to high single figures. That does mean, though, heading into Thursday, it should be a much brighter start, although it will feel chilly. Still some rain around coastal areas of Scotland and still a bit of a breeze here, particularly around northeastern areas of Scotland. But for the large majority, it should be dry. We may start to see some high cloud just starting to push into western areas of Northern Ireland. Some rain expected here later. Still a few showers lingering around coasts of Wales and southwest England, also around eastern areas of England as well. Most of these showers, though, will start to ease away, certainly as we progress our way into the afternoon. So actually for most of us it should be dry, light winds and plenty of sunshine. We will eventually start to see some rain push into the northwest though, so quite a wet end to the day for Northern Ireland and western areas of Scotland. Winds starting to pick up here too. And even elsewhere across Scotland, northern parts of England and Wales, we'll start to see some cloud by the afternoon. Fairly similar temperatures but likely feeling fairly chilly where we start to see the rain move through across the north. As that rain continues to push in overnight, that does mean things won't be turning quite as chilly on Thursday, and it does also mean as we head our way into Friday, the rain will clear away, but it will actually remain fairly warm. Temperatures come down again over the weekend with a mix of sunshine and showers. That's everything from me. Bye bye.
2: Today, clouds overhead, total zen within. 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
6: 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The M4 westbound is closed between junctions 8 and 10 in Maidenhead. The M1 northbound is closed between junctions 14 and 15 in Milton Keynes. The A62 westbound is closed at junction 25 in Brighouse. In Scotland, the A82 northbound is partially blocked by a vehicle fire in Drumnadrasheet near Inverness. Across Wales, the A470 southbound from Taff's Well to Coryton Interchange is congested with possible delays. And on the trains, Great Northern and Thames Link services are delayed between Welwyn Garden City and Potters Bar, with delays of up to 10 minutes. For more travel news, go to gbnews.com.
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0: 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UK only. Entrance must be 18 or over. Lines close at 4 p.m. on the 23rd of October. 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
5: Very, very good afternoon to you. It's 5 p.m. and welcome to the Martin Daubney Show here on GB News, broadcasting for you loyally as ever until 6. A cracking show awaits, and here's what's on today's menu. Top story this afternoon, astonishing scenes as an immigrant illegal dinghy has been intercepted less than 1 mile from landing on a Kent beach, and worse, border security only scrambled to intercept it after an illegal on board called the Coast Guard themselves. Will we ever stop the boats? And is the government now endangering the British public? And also, Barnum in Suffolk is set to follow Piddington and vote to leave Andy Burnham's Britain. The 590 villagers are furious at plans to house 1,250 asylum seekers on their RAF base. Yet, with plans today to scrap £800 million earmarked renovating mouldy, leaking armed forces housing, does this Labour government always put asylum seekers first? And GB News goes inside Hamas's tunnels in the Gaza Strip today, 3 years after the terror group launched their attack, their terrorist attack on Israeli civilians.
6: God free the land! Palestine!
7: They're facing criticisms about us protesting today.
6: Palestine will be free!
7: Do you recognise these criticisms?
5: Meanwhile, disgraceful scenes on British streets because back here at home, clashes have erupted during a pro-Palestine march through central London today. 5 people have been arrested.
8: Who say unite the right, we are not uniting with that.
5: And in her closing speech at the Tory party conference today, Kemi Badenoch ruled out a deal with Reform UK, blasting, "We are not like them." But we've had an email from Lee Anderson. Apparently, a Conservative has been in touch saying they'd like them to rejoin the party. And Labour has watered down plans to jail paedophiles for life today. A key finding, of course, of the Casey report into rape gangs. They blame prison overcrowding, but today a survivor will tell me this feels like a free pass on raping women and children in Britain. Welcome to the show. It's a pleasure to have your company. What kind of country cuts £800 million from the repair fund for people in our armed forces living in homes with leaking roofs, broken boilers, mould and condensation, and yet at the same time rolls out the red carpet on RAF bases to asylum seekers? £4 billion spent on asylum broadly and over £2.4 billion spent on housing asylum seekers last year. Meanwhile, a dinghy simply gets within 1 mile of the coast undetected. It wasn't even intercepted. Nobody even knew it was there until an illegal immigrant on board phoned the Coast Guard, said, "Come and get us, lads. We'd like to get on board Hotel Britannia." This

0: country sometimes feels like an absolute joke. You sometimes think asylum seekers are at the front of the queue, Brits at the back, and at the very back are our armed forces serving and the veterans. Get into achievenews.com/yoursay is the way to do so, or scan the QR code on your screens now. But now some of your headlines, and here's Tatiana Sanchez.
1: Martin, thank you very much and good afternoon. The top stories. Kemi Badenoch has declared a battle for the soul of the nation as she closed the Conservative Party conference in Birmingham with a stark warning about Britain's economy. The Tory leader told delegates the country is running out of money and running out of time, a warning that without stronger growth, something is going to break. The Conservatives have used the conference to promise tax cuts, lower spending and £1 billion for a new UK air defence system. But Labour and other opponents have accused the party of fantasy economics. Kemi Badenoch ended her speech on a message of confidence, telling those who want to see the country reunited that the Conservatives are going to win.
2: The Conservatives are coming back, not just in Aberdeen South, not just in London, not just in places like Swindon, Fareham, Harlow, Trafford and Milton Keynes, but everywhere. We are going to win, not for ourselves, but for our country, for every hard-working person out there, for everyone who wants to see common sense restored, for everyone who wants to see Britain working again. We are going to win for everyone who wants to see our great country united.
1: In other news, tensions have flared at a pro-Palestine march in central London today, with at least five people arrested after protesters were met with counter-demonstrators. The student-led march has taken place on the anniversary of the October the 7th Hamas terror attacks, despite calls for it to be cancelled. Police say the legal threshold for banning the protest wasn't met, but officers imposed what they described as stringent conditions and warned anyone glorifying extremism or committing hate crimes would be arrested. Well, our national reporter Will Godley was following the march earlier today through central London and was watching as the tensions developed.
3: The Met Police and the Education Secretary urged those protesting here behind me today to reconsider when they would exercise their right to protest. But as you can see from behind me, they are still protesting today, chanting Free, Free Palestine. The Met Police has imposed strict conditions, among them the route and time that they have to protest, and also the fact that they can't wear face coverings.
1: Well, GB News has seen tunnels used by the terror group Hamas used for preparations for new attacks.
4: And you can see just how complex this tunnel system is. There's another entrance here, this other area. All of these tunnels here were built underneath civilian areas. So the Hamas terrorists and members of the Palestinian Islamic Jihad and other organizations operating outside the Gaza Strip, they benefited from being in this subterranean labyrinth underneath these civilian areas.
5: Just here you can see tiny evidence of human life. Maybe a glass bowl, maybe a cup. This sweet design. Bit of copper or brass on the side. That's it. Around here it's just destruction, just rubble. But underneath, where the terrorists still operate, in a tunnel that we've just seen that was discovered only 8 months ago, there are chairs, there are mattresses, there are perfect tiles that are laid in place. The civilians live in rubble, but the terrorists in Gaza, they still live in relative comfort.
1: Elsewhere, new allegations have been heard in court about a suspected terror plot targeting Nigel Farage's home. Prosecutors say the Reform leader's partner returned home to find the front door damaged and a bottle of lighter fluid in the porch. The court also heard that marks consistent with a blade were found on the doorframe, with the allegation that an attempt may have been made to get inside. The husband of a doctor who treated the royal family has appeared in court charged with her murder after she was found dead at her home near the Sandringham estate. 45-year-old Mark Kane was arrested after Dr. Hannah Kane's body was found at an address in Fernhill in the early hours of Sunday. Dr. Kane had been hosting a sleepover for her children's friends at the time of her death, according to locals, it's been reported. Kane appeared before Norwich Magistrates Court this morning, was not asked to enter a plea. And Southampton boss Tonda Eckert has avoided major punishment for his role in Spygate after the Football Association issued a six-week ban suspended until the end of next season. Saints were kicked out of the Championship playoff final and docked 4 points this term, having admitted three breaches of EFL regulations after being caught snooping on semi-final opponents Middlesbrough and two other teams. Eckert accepted full responsibility and was charged by the FA with three breaches of misconduct. The German coach attended an FA hearing at the start of the international break and is able to continue his role against rivals Portsmouth this Sunday and beyond. Those are the latest headlines. More at 5:30.
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0: Thank you, Tatiana. Now brace yourselves for another astonishing GB News exclusive from our man Mark White, because an illegal migrant dinghy has been intercepted in the Channel this morning, less than 1 mile from landing on a Kent beach. Just 1 mile away, this dinghy just cruised up, as you can see on your screens now. But it gets worse, because GB News understands that the authorities were only alerted to this illegal craft after one of the illegal migrants on board decided to use their own mobile phone to call the Coast Guard themselves. You could not make it up. Simply sailed into British waters less than 1 mile from our coast at a time where craft are simply coming ashore and illegals are charging off into villages, into sand dunes. We have no idea where they are, from Lincolnshire to Cornwall. And look at that, a dinghy simply 1 mile away, phoning their own rescue service in. What a country, what a joke. I'm joined in the studio by GB News' political correspondent, Olivia Utley, and GB News' senior political commentator, Nigel Nelson. Olivia, many people think we've lost control of our borders. This, it sincerely takes the biscuit.
7: Well, it is an astonishing story. It's not quite as horrific as what happened just a few weeks ago when two boats were able to reach British shores completely unaccompanied. I spoke to Labour ministers a couple of days after those two boats had arrived. They couldn't say how many migrants had got to the country or what those migrants were doing in the country. This boat was intercepted a mile off the shores of Dover, but only, as you say, because one of the migrants on board phoned the British Coast Guard himself. It obviously raises enormous questions about that communication channel between the French and the British. Did the French know about this? And if they did, why weren't the British authorities informed?
0: Nigel Nelson, when you see these pictures on your screen now, we only found out about this because they phoned the Coast Guard themselves. They could have easily just sauntered ashore and charged into the country. There could be terrorists on board. This sends out a message. We haven't got a Scooby-Doo what's going on our coast. We've lost control, it's out of control, and we're simply not a serious nation anymore.
8: Clearly that it should have been detected much earlier. The idea you can actually get a mile off the Dover coast is extraordinary. On a more general thing, I mean, one of the reasons we're finding this so difficult to deal with is because boats are visible. Bear in mind, they used to come in the back of lorries. And so if this boat had got through, we don't know what would happen to the migrants there. Would they have applied for asylum immediately by approaching the authorities?
0: They might have joined the local church choir.
8: They might have
0: taken up cake baking and become diva. Come on.
8: We don't know what they would have done in the same way as when they came in the backs of lorries. 56,000 were stopped getting into lorries back in 2017.
0: And how many words?
8: And well, exactly, that's right. The point. We don't know how many.
0: There could be over a million illegal immigrants here. We have no idea where they're from, who they are, what their story is.
8: If they've come in without the authorities detecting them, you're absolutely right.
0: Okay, thank you very much, Olivia. Thank you very much indeed, Nigel. Let's move on to another affiliated story now. Does the Labour Party care more about asylum seekers than Brits? Well, they shelved plans today to spend £800 million on urgently needed refurbishments to military housing. Look on your screens now. Disgraceful scenes. And that means that thousands, 40,000 families, in fact, are likely to be stuck in homes like this. Look, leaking ceilings, water pouring through electrical fittings, including lights, damp, mouldy walls, broken boilers, until at least the end of the decade.

0: decade. Now, that's despite, as you can see on your screens, our government spending £2.1 billion on asylum hotels since Labour were elected in 2024 and £4.3 billion on the wider asylum system. £6.4 billion. Meanwhile, £800 million won't be there to repair military housing. Now, all of this comes as 1,700 illegal immigrants have crossed the channel since Friday, and that's just those that we know of. Well, what does this say about putting asylum seekers before Brits? And at the back of the queue, once again, it seems to be military personnel and veterans. Let's now speak with the military veteran, the former SAS officer, Matthew Hallier. Matthew, you've served Queen and country. You're prepared to pay the ultimate price, as were all of your colleagues, and I always thank you for that. How does it make you feel this government is saying thank you to you and other veterans and service people when they won't even repair leaking roofs and mouldy boilers?
1: Martin, I am shocked, but I'm not surprised. The trend of this government is to really disadvantage our military and the veterans, whether it's on the battlefield or, as we see now, at home, trying to protect and house our wonderful families that are supporting this nation every single day. What we haven't really talked about on this story is that it is in complete contradiction to the government's legal duty in the Armed Forces Covenant. That states there is a legal duty to make sure that no service family is disadvantaged. And that means that we should be put on an equal par with the rest of the citizens in this country, including, of course, the illegal immigration that is surrounding this country at the moment. You know, are our service families, I'd like to ask the question, are our service families now, are they going to be put in hotels? Are they being given three meals a day, phone cards and such as? No, they're not. They're going to have to suffer in the appalling conditions that I have seen, I have lived in, and it is absolutely disgraceful.
0: You know, Matthew Hallier, what strikes me is that if photographs of that accommodation was the accommodation that was given to asylum seekers, you can bet your bottom dollar the human rights lawyer would be complaining and be deemed unfit for human habitation. We saw that with the Bibby Stockholm. And barges similar to the Bibby Stockholm were used for armed forces personnel in the Falklands. People wrote to me on the show and said we had a great time. There was no problem. So it just simply seems again that the human rights of asylum seekers come higher up the pecking order than the human rights of servicemen.
1: Definitely, you're right. And again, like I said, that is now the legal duty of the government. They've written it down in black and white. It's called the Armed Forces Covenant. And if you want to read it, it's on the internet and it should be published in every council building. We are now, as veterans and in serving families, we are being disadvantaged in complete contradiction to what it says. Our families, and we've seen this time and time again through the past where the asylum seekers and the illegal immigrants have turned down accommodation that is deemed fit for our service personnel and their families to live in. It's a disgrace and it must stop. This government must show support. I really can't understand why they are constantly picking on the military, the veterans and all these great heroes of our, you know, of this nation that protect us. They should be backing us. We should have the priority over everyone, not just the immigration status. We should have the priority because we're the ones that put our lives on the line, Martin.
0: Matthew Hallier, amen to that. Thank you for your time today. And once again, thank you for your service. Pleasure. Thank you.
1: Thank you.
0: Let's bring in GB News' political correspondent Olivia Utley now, who's got a right to reply from the Ministry of Defence. Olivia.
2: Yes, the Ministry of Defence is very keen to hit back at this idea that military personnel are being put behind migrants. The spokeswoman said this government is investing record amounts in forces housing after decades of neglect through £9.2 billion of investment. This will see 90% of military homes upgraded, renewed or rebuilt, and 1,250 of the worst homes have already been upgraded. Overall satisfaction with military homes has increased by 12% in the past year alone, now reaching 75%. We should also add that although, of course, illegal migrants are housed in temporary accommodation, including often hotels, obviously public do not like that at all, but it is not fair to say that they are given housing in the same way that perhaps military veterans are. They are only entitled to stay in temporary accommodation while their case is being reviewed.
0: OK, thank you very much indeed, Olivia. Now, let's move on now, because on the final day of the Conservative conference today in Birmingham, the Conservative leader, Kemi Badenoch, ruled out any hope of a reuniting of the right pact with Reform UK. She steamed in to Reform UK. Let's take a listen.
3: So to those who say unite the right, we are not uniting with that. Reform MPs are openly questioning people's identity. They are not like us. We are not like them. We are different. We are the Conservative Party. I don't know whether you've noticed, but I am black. I am British. I am proud of my country. I'm proud of our history, all that we have done and all that we will do in the world. Our best days are not behind us, and we will not let this country go backwards.
0: Well, let's get my next guest in now. Delighted to be joined by the Labour Party MP for Hexham, and that's Joe Morris. Joe, you must be delighted. There's no chance of a United Right helping kick Andy Burnham out of office.
4: Thanks for having me on. Yeah, I think that Kemi's speech was a bit divorced from reality. You've got a Prime Minister that's speaking about a concrete plan to help people with the cost of social care, and she's going into, you know, tax cuts for the very richest in society. So it doesn't seem like a speech that's got a huge amount of grounding in reality.
0: But the idea of uniting with Reform UK, that's now over. Are you happy to see your political opponents fight like this? Because, I mean, don't forget, this week yourself have ruled out any pact with the Green Party after their Zionism is racism stance. Seems that these pacts are going out of fashion suddenly.
4: Look, every party needs to stand, have the confidence to stand for their own ideas, and every party needs to be able to put forward their own policies. So, you know, I welcome the fact that Kemi's ruled out a deal, although, you know, we'll see if that holds water closer to an election. But I think it's important that every party's got the confidence to put their own best ideas forwards and to campaign on themselves as a majority government.
0: So you don't rule the idea out together down the line, for example, of doing a pact yourself with the Liberal Democrats. I mean, Andy Burnham, she's been fluttering those eyelashes rather a lot over the comments towards the Liberal Democrat leader.
4: Well, look, at the next election, I'm sure we'll go out to fight to win a majority Labour government, as we do every election. I think that's the most important thing, and that's what my constituents will want me to see. They want me to see make every effort to retain my seat, and I'm sure that all my colleagues want to retain theirs.
0: OK, Joe Morris, can I also ask you about these scenes, the GB News exclusive today? Another dinghy has come into British waters. It was only 1 mile from the coast of Kent. It was only detected because the lads on board, the illegal immigrants, called the Coast Guard themselves. We've got no control of our border. The issue sunk Sunak, and it could sink you too.
4: Look, I think I can understand why people are concerned about scenes on the Channel. I think it's absolutely essential that we get control of the borders, that we're able to make sure that people aren't able to cross the Channel in these small boats that lead to some tragic scenes. And I know that, you know, there are some bad faith actors who seize on these scenes and try to stoke up tensions here at home as well. So it's important that we get the border situation under control.
0: How do you mean by bad faith actors trying to stoke up tensions? What do you mean?
4: Well, look, I think we're all aware of some of the inflammatory rhetoric being used by figures like Tommy Robinson that are trying to seek to divide people rather than to focus on the issue, which is making sure that we have an immigration system that's fit for purpose, that we've got security at our border, and that people know that there is control over who's coming in and out of the country.
0: Do you think the protests might go away if the dinghies were stopped? It's an idea.
4: Well, look, we all want to see the small boats crisis resolved. We all want to see it dealt with in a way that's going to actually work, rather than kind of slogans and the kind of point scoring that we saw the Conservatives embark on in office.
0: OK, thank you very much indeed for joining us today. I appreciate your time. That's Labour Party MP for Hexham. Thank you very much indeed, Joe Morris. Back to studio with Olivia and Nigel. Nigel, this party seems, this government seems to be blaming the protesters for, you know, just spontaneously coming out of nowhere. We saw the scenes in Gosport, the scenes in Portsmouth. People aren't protesting because they're far right. People aren't protesting because they just have got nothing better to do of an evening. They're protesting because dinghies are piling ashore, illegal immigrants on board. We don't know where they're from. Some are just coming ashore completely undetected, and they're literally jogging off into the sand dunes, never to be seen again. Today we only found out about them because the geezers phoned in their own craft. And we can't just blame this on the far right all the time.
5: No, actually, I don't think Joe was. I mean, when it comes down to the protests in Gosport that we've seen, yeah, people have a right to protest, whether you agree with that protest or not. The issue is, how do we actually stop the boats? At the moment, we're making inroads...

0: stopping the gangs, but we haven't actually. But it will take some time to stop the boats. Okay. I mean, the NSA last week had two successes against kingpin gang leaders. Mm. So we are going in the right direction.
1: Okay, very quickly, if we could, at 4 p.m. in the studio here was Lee Anderson, Olivia, on the day where Kemi Badenoch said we will not do a deal with that, and spat out the word that. Of course, it's a contempt for Reform UK. Lee let a little story slip out that on that precise same day, he claimed he'd been sent an email by the Conservatives, in his words, begging him to rejoin the party. We've got a screen grab on our screens now, because I wasn't quite sure this was true. Of course, it is. Well, here it is. It says, "Dear Lee, we're sorry you couldn't join us at the Conservatives at the conference this time around, but don't miss out on your chance to join us in Manchester next year." Olivia Utley, what's going on?
2: Well, I think we can say that Lee Anderson was putting perhaps a little bit of spin on this. It wasn't as though this was an email directly from Kemi Badenoch to MPs who've left the Conservatives for reform. What it was a generic email sent from the Conservative Party to members who have let their membership expire for whatever reason. So in the case of Lee Anderson, obviously, because he ceased to be an MP and joined the Reform Party, it wasn't directly from Kemi Badenoch. It was simply asking people to join the comeback, in the Conservatives' words. Obviously, it's a bit of an embarrassing backroom error for someone in the Conservative Party, but I don't think it's fair to say that the leader of the opposition was calling for reform MPs to join her. I think we should also say that if you speak to Conservative shadow ministers, they say when they say they're a changed party, they don't mean that the personnel is changed, which is what we've been discussing at some point. They are prepared to put up their hands and say that they've made a mistake. Whether the public will accept that, will believe them on the mistakes that they've made, will believe them on their record on immigration, is another matter. But what they are saying is that they are willing to say that they did things wrong.
1: OK, it's worth pointing out that the email didn't just go to Lee Anderson, it went to Suella Braverman, Robert Jemrick and Layla Cunningham. Maybe somebody at CCHQ. You might want to have a little look about their database. Thank you very much, Olivia. Thank you very much indeed, Nigel Nelson. Now, still to come, GB News goes inside Hamas's tunnels and the Gaza Strip. Incredible reporting from Charlie Peters. 3 years, of course, after the terror group launched their grotesque attack, their invasion into Israel, murdering and kidnapping Israeli citizens. That's next here on GB News.
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1: 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You're with me, Martin Daubney, here on GB News. Now, of course, Israel has today marked 3 years since the October the 7th invasion, the attack where Hamas killed, murdered around 1,200 people, with memorials and protests today. And let's bring in GB News national reporter Charlie Peters, who joins us from the Nova Festival site. Charlie, incredible reports from you earlier on, a moving, moving tribute 3 years on to the scene of, let's face it, a massacre.
22: It was a massacre, Martin, and 3 years and one night ago, all of the faces behind me, hundreds of them, some 400 were killed here, but they gathered here originally to dance, to party, to celebrate, to be with those they loved. That ended in tragedy at 6:29 a.m. on the 7th of October, when Hamas terrorists, thousands of them, launched their attack on this site and other targets in southern and central Israel. It is the worst civilian massacre in Israel in its history. It's the worst massacre of Jews since the Holocaust. They are remembering those who fell and suffered in that moment. And Martin, while I'm standing here looking at all the young faces behind me, some of them in their late teenage years, some of them were murdered in their early 20s. It's worth pointing out they are the same age as those students who are marching in London today, with chants indicating perhaps a support for the destruction of the state of Israel. Young people, two different parts of the world, perhaps never knew each other, with totally different visions. And perhaps those in London went to music festivals, but they never had to endure Islamist terrorists at Reading or Leeds or Glastonbury or any other number of festivals in Britain storming their site and massacring them. But earlier today, we spoke to Danit, who spoke about the positive message she has from this site.
23: First of all, it's like the last place we knew that they had fun. Like, until one minute, they had fun here. They danced, they like enjoyed their lives. And it's like everyone can hear the stories and like see the videos of the horrible stuff. But here it's a moment to like remember them as like the happy people they were here like before. Like, we don't want to remember them as like people who, like, we don't want to remember the bad stuff. We want to remember, like, oh, they were happy, they were, like, dancing, and it maybe gives some comfort. Like, not really, but...
22: Hundreds were massacred here from dozens of different nationalities. To my right is a tribute to Orion Hernandez. He was a Mexican who fled from the site. He got as far as a kibbutz north of the area. He was murdered by Hamas. Behind me also is a tribute to Orziz. He was an orphan. His father died when he was 13. He was the man of the house until he too was massacred by Hamas on October 7. The civilians who were killed here were killed by terrorists who launched from the Gaza Strip. Yesterday, we were inside Gaza, visiting the tunnels that Hamas used to prepare and launch their terrorist activity. And you can see just how complex this tunnel system is. There's another entrance here, this other area. All of these tunnels here were built underneath civilian areas. So the Hamas terrorists and members of the Palestinian Islamic Jihad and other organizations operating outside the Gaza Strip, they benefited from being in this subterranean labyrinth underneath these civilian areas. Just here you can see tiny evidence of human life. Maybe a glass bowl, maybe a cup. This sweet design. Bit of copper or brass on the side. That's it. Around here, it's just destruction, just rubble. But underneath, where the terrorists still operate, in a tunnel that we've just seen that was discovered only 8 months ago, there are chairs, there are mattresses, there are perfect tiles that are laid in place. The civilians live in rubble, but the terrorists in Gaza, they still live in relative comfort. Well, we saw so much destruction yesterday. Of the 2 million strong population of Gaza, some 90% of it has been displaced. But that destruction has taken place because Israel is targeting military targets under the ground, where they are using civilians as human shields. People often say 1,000 or so were murdered on October 7th. Tens of thousands have been killed in Gaza. That it is a disproportionate difference between those two figures. But there is an important distinction to make here, Martin. The civilians who were killed and murdered on October 7th, they were not protecting military bases underneath. People here were just singing, dancing with their friends. Tragically, in Gaza, Hamas and Palestinian Islamic Jihad, they use civilians to protect their military sites, to protect their tunnels, to protect their areas and the infrastructure they use to launch further attacks. Yesterday, the IDF told me they feared more was still to come.
1: Jolly Peters, quite beautiful reporting. It really is. The candles flicking away in the background there, and the unmeasurable ability of those people to forgive is breathtaking. Thank you, Charlie. Thank you very much indeed for joining us there from the Nova Festival site, 3 years on from the Hamas terrorist invasion. Now it's time for your traffic and your travel updates. Stay safe and please stick with us.
0: Good afternoon, this is the latest AI travel news from gbnews.com. The M23 northbound has a lane closure between junctions 9 and 8 at Reigate. The M25 clockwise is affected by an obstruction between junctions 26 and 27 at Waltham Abbey. The A47 is closed after the A10. In Scotland, the A855 is closed north of A87 at Uig after a landslide. Across Wales, the M4 eastbound at junction 32 in Coryton is congested. And on the trains, Great Northern and Thames Link services between Welwyn Garden City and Potters Bar may be delayed by up to 10 minutes until the end of the day. For more travel news, go to gbnews.com.
2: Hello there, good afternoon. Welcome to your GB News weather update from the Met Office. Rain will clear away overnight, leading to plenty of clear skies. That does mean it's going to be turning chillier for the large majority. Quite a wet end to the day across parts of the south and southeast, where we have this cold front, which has brought some heavy rain at times, lingering across parts of East Anglia, southeast England for a time before it does eventually clear away. And we will still also see some other areas of rain in the form of showers, mostly around coasts. But plenty of inland areas will turn mostly dry, skies will clear, and winds will lighten off as well. So that does mean it is going to be turning chilly. We may even see some grass frost in parts of Scotland, northern England, and temperatures across towns and cities widely in the mid to high single figures. That does mean, though, heading into Thursday, it should be at a much brighter start, although it will feel chilly. Still some rain around coastal areas of Scotland and still a bit of a breeze here, particularly around northeastern areas of Scotland. But for the large majority, it should be dry. We may start to see some high cloud just starting to push into western areas of Northern Ireland. Some rain expected here later. Still a few showers lingering around coasts of Wales and southwest England, also around eastern areas of England as well. Most of these showers, though, will start to ease away, certainly as we progress our way into the afternoon. So actually for most of us it should be dry, light winds and plenty of sunshine. We will eventually start to see some rain push into the northwest though, so quite a wet end to the day for Northern Ireland and western areas of Scotland. Winds starting to pick up here too. And even elsewhere across Scotland, northern parts of England and Wales, we'll start to see some cloud by the afternoon. Fairly similar temperatures but likely feeling fairly chilly where we start to see the rain move through across the north. As that rain continues to push in overnight, that does mean things won't be turning quite as chilly on Thursday. And it does also mean as we head our way into Friday, the rain will clear away, but it will actually remain fairly warm. Temperatures come down again over the weekend with a mix of sunshine and showers. That's everything from me. Bye-bye.
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1: 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Every Friday, my Patrick Christie's Tonight Show is going to have a twist to it. We're welcoming some special guests. You. That's right. On Fridays, I'm going to be doing my show in front of a live studio audience because this show is about you and what you have to say. It's going to be the same big debates, same big topics, same big opinions. 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Only on GB News, the People's Channel, Britain's news channel.
2: Welcome back. Your time is 5:39. Bang on. You with me, Martin Daubney, here on GB News Now. Child rapists are avoiding tougher sentences because of delays caused by prison overcrowding. In April, the Labour Party passed a new law requiring adults who have sex with children, that's paedophiles, to face mandatory rape charges, which was a recommendation, of course, in Baroness Casey's review of the rape gang scandal. A key finding to deter rape gang was to make sure adults who raped children had mandatory life terms. But the law change, which increases maximum sentences for offenders from 14 years in jail to life imprisonment, has yet to be implemented. Why? Why? Nigel Nelson, why is a key finding of a report which the Labour Party put so much faith in? It was like, we must wait for the outcome of the Casey report. Let's not be inflammatory. Let's not be racist, let's not be Islamophobic, let's wait for the report and follow its findings. The findings were clear. If an adult who has sex with a child, a paedophile, they should face mandatory life, not 14 years. They've delayed their own report, they've disobeyed their own expert, Baroness Casey, because they're claiming prisons are overcrowded. It's grotesque.
3: Well, the law has actually gone through. That it went through in April under the Police and Crime Act. So that the mechanism is actually in place. The question now, obviously, is you've got to get people out of prison because they're so overcrowded before you can put more people in prison. So the estimate is roughly you get 350 more people in prison a year under this proposal.
2: Right.
3: So, what they've got to do now is implement it, and they should be able to. I mean, we've got 700 prisoners came out last week. Labour have already created 3,000 new prison places, another 14,000 on stream for 2031.
2: It would require 200 to 350 additional prison places. It would cost 11.7 million annually. Now, that's a lot of money, but it's peanuts compared. We did on the show earlier on that at the same time that the government's cutting £800 million to renovate decrepit, dilapidated housing for armed forces personnel, it's shoving £4 billion at asylum seekers. Now, you're about to tell me, oh, they're different things.
3: Well, they are different things.
2: They're priorities. And the priorities of this government is to not clamp down on paedophiles, to not repair the housing of those who have their houses falling around their ears.
3: But they are repairing the housing.
2: If they serve in the forces, and they are instead pumping billions into asylum. Now, what kind of country doesn't clamp down on paedophiles like this? It's shameful.
3: No, but I agree with you. I mean, as I say, the law's been passed. It just needs to be implemented, and we need the enough prison places to actually accommodate
2: those
3: people.
2: Build more nicks.
3: Which is what is happening. I mean, the way that the government is going is not so much to build prisons, but to build extra wings on existing prisons, which is a quicker way of doing it.
2: But they're not doing it. They might be doing it quicker, but we have scenes this week where people, drug addicts, are saying they're just going to immediately go out and start stealing again. You've got prisoners being let out of jails thanking Andy Burnham. You've got people in Lamborghinis with champagne going straight back into a life of crime. And yet, despite all of that, we still can't lock up paedophiles.
3: But you need to get those people out before you can put other people in. So the early release scheme, none of us wanted to see those prisoners come out, but the early release scheme had to actually happen to free up the places. years. So we've got a prison building programme in place. The Tories talk about creating 50,000 extra prison places. Well, they only created 500 in 14 years. So their record is pretty dismal. Prisons take a long time to build. And of course, people object to them when they're on their doorstep.
2: OK, I want to read out a statement from a sexual abuse survivor, Kelly Lease. We've had Kelly on the show before. Her life was destroyed. She was groomed from an early age and she was sexually assaulted over a period of years. And she says, of course, one of the reasons why those crimes are still so high, that's paedophile, is because sentences were not given, hard sentences were not given. Also, women aren't free to go out when they want to or wear what they want because there are so many rapists on the streets. So they continue to rape, and then they're laughing when they've been to court. It's like a free pass on raping women and children. Build more prisons and actually start imposing proper sentences, and then perhaps rapists might not commit the same crime again and again and again. Now, do politicians understand, particularly a party like the Labour Party, which has said for years misogyny, violence against women is a core tenet of what it stands for? They don't listen to people like Kelly Lease saying, keep paedophiles in jail so they don't rape again. Falls on deaf ears.
3: I don't think it does. And as I said, the law has actually been passed to do just that. What we need to do is have a debate about what prison is for. And I think it is for people like that. These are the people who should be kept in prison. These are the people who should serve long sentences.
2: But they're not even getting inside.
3: Well, I mean, at the moment, the process is going through, but it's not happening yet. I agree with you. It's time it did. So you've got to release prisoners, which is what is happening. Then we've got to have a proper debate about what prison is for. Do we want everyone to go to prison, or should we...
2: Paedophiles, yes.
3: Paedophiles, yes. Violent prisoners, yes. Anybody who's a danger to the public, yes, they should be behind bars. The question is whether somebody who is not a danger to the public, who's serving a very short sentence, should actually be in prison.
2: And do you know some of the Afghans yesterday, the four Afghans who raped a 17-year-old girl in Bristol. So it's a bitter irony to point out that if they did that in their home country, they'd face the death penalty. Death penalty for rape in Afghanistan. Well, yet they come to our country and they'll be in a maximum security prison. We will never be able to deport them. We're not a serious country anymore. We're not protecting our own women and children. We seem to be protecting paedophiles. It's absurd. And I think many people watching the show would just think this is a broken justice system. Nigel Nelson, we have to leave it there for now. We'll have more from you after the break. Coming up next, in her closing speech at the Tory Party conference today, Kemi Badenoch ruled out a deal with Reform UK, blasting, "We are not like them." I wonder if that's the case. I wonder, actually, everybody says they won't do a deal until they need to do a deal. We'll discuss that next. First, though, it's time for forecasts for some of your top European destinations.
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7: The weather across central parts of the Med at the moment looking very unsettled with a mixture of heavy rain and thunderstorms. Meanwhile, it's breezy for Madeira and the Canaries. One or two showers here, otherwise largely fine. That breeze also affecting parts of Portugal. Inland, though, across Iberia, plenty of sunny spells, just one or two showers. Here's the unsettled weather. Some very heavy rain and thunderstorms affecting parts of Italy into the Alps, and that extends into Croatia and Greece by the weekend.
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9: Now, Carl Scott's life was once consumed by gangs, drugs and violence, and he watched his best friend die after being stabbed. 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
10: 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You know, I grew up around domestic violence. 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But at that time, I was a vulnerable kid. And obviously now, obviously I'm older, so I can look back now, especially when I'm working with kids, I can see myself in these kids that I work with.
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0: Newcastle, which is a great Western Railway, big four-cylinder express loco. You've got the sounds, the smells, the whole atmosphere. They come alive, you know, it's not just a static museum. These machines are working for a living. We're 18 miles of railway.
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2: And I'm delighted to say that Ian joins me in the studio now. Now, when normally a singer or a group says, we're going on tour, everybody starts to book their tickets because they want to hear you sing. You are going to have the equivalent of an evening with, talking, saying to your fans, come, ask me anything you like, hear what I'm going to say about my life. You're, for someone, I think, who has been relatively private in much of your professional life, you're suddenly saying, here I am. What do you want to know about me? So what are we going to learn about you that we don't already know?
3: Well, it's quite a lot, actually. I remember the first time, my first ever interview in 1962 with a local journalist, and he asked me for an anecdote, and my jaw dropped, and I went, I haven't got any.
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4: Welcome back. Bang on 10 to 6 with me, Martin Daubney, here on GB News. Now, Kemi Badenoch today pledged to scrap inheritance tax on family homes if the Conservatives win the next election. The announcement comes as the Tory leader seeks to unite the right and win back voters from reform.
5: So to those who say unite the right, we are not uniting with that. Reform MPs are openly questioning people's identity. They are not like us. We are not like them. We are different. We are the Conservative Party. I don't know whether you've noticed, but I am black. I am British. I am proud of my country. I'm proud of our history, all that we have done and all that we will do in the world. Our best days are not behind us, and we will not let this country go backwards.
4: So Nigel Nelson there, Kemi Badenoch, spitting out the name of Reform UK as that, putting clear blue water between the Conservatives and Reform UK. But you know what? I think they would do a deal if they had to, because nobody wants to do a deal in politics until you have to do a deal. Who on earth thought it would be a good idea to jump into bed with Nick Clegg? And yet, David Cameron did it. When push comes to shove, power is intoxicating. They'd all do a deal to get to number 10.
6: I think you're right. I'm going back to David Cameron and Nick Clegg. I mean, David Cameron actually put in a lot of preparation before he went into coalition in 2010, that he'd worked out which ministries he would embed Lib Dems in. It was all actually carefully worked out, that Nick Clegg would be Deputy Prime Minister. Tony Blair before him was doing a deal with Paddy Ashdown. Didn't need it when he won a landslide in 1997, but that's what was going on in 2015. Whitehall was preparing for coalition over again, because it looked like the election was going that way. So everyone does actually think about coalition, but no one will say it publicly, because if they do, they lose votes.
4: The Conservative Party today literally betting their house on homeowners, inheritance tax, stamp duty abolition, and also the mansion tax being kicked out the window. This was a love letter to blue rinse Toryland, the Conservative heartland of the party. And I wonder if Ed Davey might think, hang on a minute, this is taking quite a lot of my leafy voters away. Do you think the Conservatives have had a good conference?
6: No, because I think they've made a load of promises that oppositions tend to do, because they don't have to carry them out. So I think that the 50,000 prison places is a really tall order. The £50,000 off new builds, let's see if that can happen. And the inheritance tax thing. I mean, I find myself curiously agreeing with Robert Jenrick today that what people really care about is to unfreeze the personal tax allowance rather than deal with with inheritance tax. It's only paid by 500 estates, so there aren't many votes in it. But this is the Tories, they accused Labour of going back to the 1970s. This is the Tories going back to Thatcherism and trying to shore up their base vote.
4: Don't forget, Maggie Thatcher won a landslide. Maggie Thatcher, a leader many of our viewers and listeners would just wish could come back to save our nation now. I wonder if the Tories can put it out of the bag, or this we've all changed message, will it resonate? Is it the same people, the same MPs, the same ministers with a different leader? We'll have to wait and see. But Nigel Nelson, superb today, as ever. Thank you very much, my friend. It's always an absolute joy to have you on the show. That's enough from me.

0: for today. Of course, next is Jubes & Co, the Queen.
1: Hello, Martin. Well, you've been hearing all afternoon about the fact that the right will not unite. So says Kemi Badenoch. Well, they will be uniting on my programme in just a second. I'll have Zia Youssef and Lord Moylan. I've got a crucial question for you tonight. Do you think that you can imagine the right taking power again of this country? And if so, you've got to tell me, what do you think that that would look like, and how on earth do you actually think that that would happen? That's your homework. Get your thoughts coming in, and I will see you in just a second.
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3: Hello there, good afternoon. Welcome to your GB News weather update from the Met Office. Rain will clear away overnight, leading to plenty of clear skies. That does mean it's going to be turning chillier for the large majority. Quite a wet end to the day across parts of the south and southeast, where we have this cold front, which has brought some heavy rain at times, lingering across parts of East Anglia, southeast England for a time before it does eventually clear away. And we will still also see some other areas of rain in the form of showers, mostly around coasts. But plenty of inland areas will turn mostly dry, skies will clear, and winds will lighten off as well. So that does mean it is going to be turning chilly. We may even see some grass frost in parts of Scotland, northern England, and temperatures across towns and cities widely in the mid to high single figures. That does mean, though, heading into Thursday, it should be at a much brighter start, although it will feel chilly. Still some rain around coastal areas of Scotland, and still a bit of a breeze here, particularly around northeastern areas of Scotland, but for the large majority, it should be dry. We may start to see some high cloud just starting to push into western areas of Northern Ireland. Some rain expected here later. Still a few showers lingering around coasts of Wales and southwest England, also around eastern areas of England as well. Most of these showers, though, will start to ease away, certainly as we progress our way into the afternoon. So actually for most of us it should be dry, light winds and plenty of sunshine. We will eventually start to see some rain push into the northwest though, so quite a wet end to the day for Northern Ireland and western areas of Scotland. Winds starting to pick up here too. And even elsewhere across Scotland, northern parts of England and Wales, we'll start to see some cloud by the afternoon. Fairly similar temperatures but likely feeling fairly chilly where we start to see the rain move through across the north. As that rain continues to push in overnight, that does mean things won't be turning quite as chilly on Thursday, and it does also mean as we head our way into Friday, the rain will clear away, but it will actually remain fairly warm. Temperatures come down again over the weekend with a mix of sunshine and showers. That's everything from me. Bye bye.
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5: 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The M3 westbound is affected by a collision between junctions 3 and 4 in Camberley. The M1 northbound has a lane closure between junctions 14 and 15 in Milton Keynes, and there is an obstruction on the M1 northbound between junctions 23A and 24 in Loughborough. In Scotland, the A68 is partially blocked in Saint across Wales, the M4 eastbound at junction 32 in Coryton is congested, and on the trains, Great Western Railway services between Bodmin Parkway and Liskeard are recovering after a tree caused disruption. For more travel news, go to gbnews.com.
6: 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UK only. Entrance must be 18 or over. Lines close at 4 p.m. on the 23rd of October. 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
7: I've been in Westminster for a long time, but I know that though power may be here, its effect on people's lives is across the whole of the country. 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
1: Hello there, it's 6 o'clock. I'm Michelle Dewberry, and this is Jubes & Co. coming up tonight. Kemi Badenoch has closed the Tory party conference today with a hard-hitting speech. It started like this.
10: There is a fight coming in British politics. A fight that we have not seen in this country for more than half a century. It will be a battle for the soul of this nation.
1: Well, we found ourselves finally then with very clear political dividing lines between left and right in this country. So who then should win the fight for the nation's soul? And if you're at home and you're shouting, the right, you want them to prevail. Can you see that happening? And if so, I want you to tell me how. Also tonight, inheritance tax. Do you sit on £1 million plus house? Should you be able to pass that on to your family tax-free or not? And of course, today is the anniversary of the 7th of October. Do you think then that pro-Palestine protesters should have been allowed to rally on the streets today of all days? All of that and so much more that we need to unpick tonight. My panel to do just that. Well, they say that the right won't unite, but they will on Jubes & Co. Reform UK's Home Affairs spokesperson Zia Youssef and the Shadow Transport Minister Lord Moylan join me till 7. But before we get stuck in, let's cross and give you your 6 o'clock news headlines.
11: Michelle, thank you. The top stories. Kemi Badenoch has vowed to scrap inheritance tax on family homes and raise the threshold for death duties to £500,000 if the Tories win the next election. The Tory leader said that election will be a battle for the soul of the nation, as she promised her party would focus on letting people keep more of what they earn if it returned to power. In a speech to the Conservative annual conference in Birmingham, she accused Andy Burnham's Labour of being addicted to welfare and treating income and savings as theirs to take and hand out. Elsewhere, demonstrators clashed and police made arrests amid protests in London on the anniversary of the deadly October the 7th Hamas attacks on Israel. 5 people were arrested for inciting racial hatred involving allegedly shouting or chanting slogans calling for intifada in what police described as a spontaneous protest outside the Board of Deputies in Camden. A number of student pro-Palestine demonstrations were also taking place despite calls for a ban or for the protest to be moved to a different date. GB News has seen tunnels used by the terror group Hamas used for preparations for fresh attacks. Our national reporter Charlie Peters was granted access to those tunnels.
12: And you can see just how complex this tunnel system is. There's another entrance here, this other area. All of these tunnels here were built underneath civilian areas. So the Hamas terrorists and members of the Palestinian Islamic Jihad and other organizations operating outside the Gaza Strip, they benefited from being in this subterranean labyrinth underneath these civilian areas. Just here you can see tiny evidence of human life. Maybe a glass bowl, maybe a cup. This sweet design. Bit of

0: copper or brass on the side. That's it. Around here, it's just destruction, just rubble. But underneath, where the terrorists still operate, in a tunnel that we've just seen that was discovered only 8 months ago, there are chairs, there are mattresses, there are perfect tiles that are laid in place. The civilians live in rubble, but the terrorists in Gaza, they still live in relative comfort.
1: New allegations have been heard in court about a suspected terror plot targeting Nigel Farage's home. Prosecutors say the Reform leader's partner returned home to find the front door damaged and a bottle of lighter fluid in the porch. The court also heard that marks consistent with a blade were found on the doorframe, with the allegation that an attempt may have been made to get inside. And Southampton boss Tonda Eckert's been issued a six-week ban, suspended until the end of next season. Saints were kicked out of the Championship playoff final and docked 4 points this term, having admitted three breaches of EFL regulations after being caught snooping on semi-final opponents Middlesbrough and two other teams. Eckert accepted full responsibility and was charged by the FA with three breaches of misconduct. The German coach is able to continue his role against rivals Portsmouth this Sunday and beyond. Those are the latest headlines. More in an hour.
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3: Thank you very much for that. Hello, good evening to each and every single one of you. My name's Michelle Dewberry. This is Jubes and Kern. We're keeping you company until 7 o'clock tonight, keeping me company. We've been hearing a lot tonight about how the fact the right will not unite, ladies and gents. They're going to reunite tonight on this programme anyway. Reform UK Home Affairs spokesperson Zia Youssef and Shadow Transport Minister Lord Moylan. I have not seen you, Lord Moylan, for a very, very long time.
4: It's true. You don't ask me. If you ask me, I will come.
3: You are one of those people.
4: I've been with you from the beginning.
3: Whenever I say it to people, when I'm out and about, who do you like being on the programme? I'm not just saying this because you're sat next to me. Your name always, always pops up. So it's nice to have Lord Moylan back, isn't it, ladies and gents? And you know the drill. It is not just about us guys here. Absolutely not. It's very much about all of you at home tonight. Thank goodness, I would argue, that some of these conference seasons are now coming to an end. Do you feel a little bit like what I do? You can join the conversation in all the usual ways. You know what you're doing by now. You can email me, gbviews@gbnews.com. You can go to gbnews.com/yoursay. Or, of course, you can reach me on social media. I'm not really a political conference goer, I must confess. And I respect you, if indeed you do go. In fact, are you a conference goer? Is this your kind of thing?
4: I came back early this morning. I'm afraid I couldn't stay.
3: So you missed the finale?
4: I couldn't stay for Kemi's speech. But then again, you wouldn't have had me here.
3: Why didn't you stay for Kemi's speech?
4: I'm sorry. I just there are things I had to do in London that I had to get back to. But I saw some of it. I've seen some of it on the telly. Not all of it, I have to say. So I hope you're not going to quiz me on it completely.
3: How many conferences
4: have you been to? I was there from Sunday, Monday, Tuesday. So how many I've been to? I suppose in 50 years of being a Conservative Party member, I suppose I've been to about 20 or 25 conferences, 20 at least.
3: And was this one of the highlights or not?
4: This was lovely. There was a really lovely atmosphere. There have been some which have been really difficult and unpleasant. It was a lovely atmosphere. Everyone's getting on. Everyone's united. There's a great sense that Kemi is really turning things round and that we're getting back on track with policies. I think everybody knows we went off track over the last few years. We're getting back on track with policies. We're getting back to being proper Conservatives. I think there's a great feeling that we know who we are, as she says.
3: I think suggesting that you went off track is a little bit of an understatement, but we shall drill into that as the programme goes on. I've got to show you one of my favourite bits, actually, from the Conservative Party conference. Take a watch of this. This is Kevin Hollenrake. Watch.
5: Everywhere I go, people tell me how much they love Kemi, including in my local pub. That place where I go to drink my far-right fantasy pint.

0: with my far-right fantasy black lab.
1: See, that really did make me smile. And, of course, that was reference to one of the Labour ministers essentially saying that many people of the right of politics want us to be dragged back into what she describes as a far-right fantasy. And I don't know where she hangs out, but I've got to say, it's not a far-right fantasy to enjoy a pub on a Sunday afternoon with your dog, if you've got one, with a pint, if you drink them. It is just we're getting to the point of ridiculous now where people are starting to call even those things far right.
2: Well, there's a serious point under it. What the left always want to do is to control the language that we use. So anything they don't like is it hasn't got to be, you know, we mildly don't like it. It's we hate it and it's far right or it's fascist. So it'll be the fascist pint next.
1: The fascist
2: And we've got to fight back against all of this. And making fun of them, as Kevin did there, is one way of fighting back.
1: Once upon a time, I can't remember how old I was, which birthday it was, I'm sure someone bought me, was it a gin or something like that? And it was called Lefty Tears, something like that. It was very tasty. Anyway, look, let's get to the nuts and bolts of the matter then. So, Kemi Badenoch, she was straight out today with very tough talk. Let's just remind ourselves of how she actually started her speech.
3: There is a fight coming in British politics. A fight that we have not seen in this country for more than half a century. It will be a battle for the soul of this nation. A battle of ideas. A battle that goes to the very core of who we are and what kind of country we want to be.
1: Yeah, indeed. And there was, of course, lots more. Take a listen.
3: Unlike Andy Burnham, I believe we need to learn from the past, not live in the past. We have acknowledged our mistakes. We have set out what this party believes. We are making it clear that those beliefs are expected of everyone who stands for us. Just like M&S, we must learn from our mistakes, win back trust, and make people feel good about our party again.
1: We are already getting in touch. David says, Michelle, Kemi Badenoch is by far and away the most impressive of all the current political leaders. Jerry says, Michelle, this is simple. The right must win the next election. And if we do not, this great country is finished. Terry says, Michelle, the thought of any left-wing coalition is so scary that it doesn't matter what any right-wing coalition looks like. It has to be much, much better. He says, is it time to put their differences aside? Well, we'll be working through this until 7 o'clock, ladies and gents. I can tell you, as we'll get into as the programme progresses, Kemi Badenoch was having absolutely none of that, Terry. But look, let's start at the top then. This fight for the soul of the nation. Do you agree with that?
2: I do. I mean, I've been in politics, as I said earlier, for 50 years in a small way. And my main motivation has been fighting socialism. And I've never seen socialism, it never goes away, I've never seen it as more threatening to this country than it is as things stand. We have a Labour Party which is on the verge of bankrupting us, but at the same time is allowing all sorts of left-wing, woke ideologies, social changes to happen that we never voted for and never wanted. And we need to fight back against it. So I think she's absolutely right when she says that we are in a fight. We're in a fight with socialism. She went on to say, we're in a fight with the Labour Party. We're in a fight with socialism. We've got to win it. And it is not just a battle of ideas. It really is. It's a battle for the soul of the country.
1: Of course, many people that support the Labour Party or the left in general are absolutely delighted right now because there is this clear philosophical divide, Zia. You know where you stand for now. You don't have to agree. You don't have to like either side or whatever. But you've got on the one side, you've got an expanding state. You've got intervention in free markets. You've got higher taxes, higher spends, potentially bigger benefits.

0: bill versus the other side. Smaller state, free markets, less intervention, cut taxes, tighten up our belts when it comes to spending. That is an attractive proposition for the nation to have that clear delineation.
1: Well, I'm not actually sure which parties you're referring to there, because I actually judge people on the things that they do, not on the things that they say. And if you actually look at what the Tories did over their 14 years, socialism is one of the words that you would use. Betrayal is another. There's a few others I could think of. They imported 10 million people gross, 5 million people net. That's after lying to the electorate four elections in a row, claiming they'd cut immigration down to the tens of thousands. They said they'd stop the boats. Then they allowed 130,000 invaders to arrive here without the permission of the British people, refused to even do the most simple things like leave the ECHR. We talk about higher taxation. They left the country with the highest tax burden on working people since World War II. You talk about state spending in a big state. They took state spending as a percentage of GDP close to Soviet Union levels at one point. So I've said this and I'll keep saying it. Jeremy Corbyn could not have done what Boris Johnson did, import effectively 4.5 million people over the course of 4 years, if you look at the changes that he made post-Brexit. I don't think even Jeremy Corbyn could have managed that. So I'm afraid we've got to judge people on what they do, not on what they say. And when we talk about wokery, you know, you want to talk about wokery. No party in the history of this country did more to allow wokery to run rampant through our institutions than the Conservative Party, including and especially, for example, these race action plans, these abominable race action plans, including the one that's tragically led to the death, I think, of Henry Novak, by embedding and codifying anti-white racism into the way police are trained to deal with incidents. All of this is not the work of Tony Blair. It's not actually the work of Andy Burnham or even Keir Starmer. Everything I just described happened under the Conservative Party. That is why, if people watching this programme want secure borders, want law and order to be upheld, want to keep more of the money that they work hard for, we've got to unite behind Nigel and reform.
0: Yes, but you see, the Tories keep using the word mistake, don't they, all the time. When you hear that list that Zia Youssef has described, Kemi Badenoch herself actually referenced it today when she was saying, you know, we've made mistakes in the past, we're a new establishment, we're under new management. Do you really think that washes with people?
2: Well, I think it I think it does. I say, first of all, that one thing we did do that even Zia would support is that we delivered Brexit. Nobody else would have done that.
0: And hang on, but the charges that he's just made will come on to Brexit.
1: But what did you do? You took back control and you used that control to throw open the borders and import more people than ever before.
2: I'm not going to interrupt you. And maybe you don't interrupt me. So we delivered Brexit, and that gave us the chance to take back control. And then things did go wrong, partly driven off stream by off track by the whole COVID pandemic. We'd only left the European Union 6 weeks when the COVID pandemic started. That's no excuse. We've recognised our mistakes. There's been a lot of people. You know, we are going to leave the ECHR. People who say that they're not going to support that are being not deselected, they're not being admitted to be Conservative candidates. And we have a leader who actually believes in that. Now, we have to persuade people that we have changed sufficiently. We also have to persuade them that, unlike other parties, we are actually competent about delivering stuff when we get into power, that we're not going to fall apart and that we're not sleazy. And we have to show them all of those things.
1: Can I just respond?
2: And we have to show them all of those things. We have to show them all of those things, and that's the job ahead of us.
1: So you might want to have a word with the leader of your own party, Kemi Badenoch, who, at the conference, said that the reason why the Tories allowed in 10 million people instead of cutting immigration is because, quote, ministers didn't notice. That's a direct quote. She said that ministers didn't notice that 10 million people were arriving legally.
2: There weren't 10 million people arriving.
1: 10 million people did arrive legally over the course of 14 years of Conservative government.
2: Right.
1: That's the kind of thing you would notice, no?
2: Yeah. I don't support the fact that those people arrived in this country, and nor does the Conservative Party now. It is a stain on the Conservative Party that all this happened. Everyone
1: would
2: agree with you about that.
1: Good.
2: What you have to accept, or you want to accept, is that we are changing.
1: On what basis do you make that claim?
2: You just listen to what's been happening at the conference today. So we are changing and we have to persuade people. Now, I realise persuading you is going to be harder than persuading other people because you've got a vested interest in a different party winning. I understand that. But I'm going to spend my time, as I have for the last 50 years, I'm going to spend my time attacking socialism because I think that's where the real threat is. And if you want to spend the rest of this programme just having a go at me, that's fine. But I'm not going to be responding to that. Because the enemy, I want to fight.
1: Again, I would ask you to define. Can you define socialism, then, please? Why don't you define socialism?
2: I'm not going to interrupt you. I've said already, and I'm not expecting you to interrupt.
1: Well, this is a discussion show, so that's generally how it works.
2: We
1: speak to each other.
2: I'm on the show more often than you, and generally, we get led by Michelle. And we get a chance to finish what we're saying.
0: You are birthing a chance to
2: finish. And that's
0: what
2: I'm going to do.
0: And the audience, by the way, is interested in hearing from you both, because whilst you're saying that he's got a vested interest in reform, you've obviously got a vested interest in the Tories. I'm telling you now, the country, the people watching this programme, have got a very, very strong vested interest in the success of this country. They will have a very, very vested interest. Many of you will already be shouting at your screens right now. So I'm asking you tonight, do you see a scenario where the right, and we can debate what the right actually looks like and who is in it and who is out of it and whatever that looks like to you, but do you see a scenario where the right can actually take control again of this country? I can tell you now, Kemi Badenoch had some very harsh words to say when it comes to things like uniting and doing PACs and all the rest of it. We'll get into all of that and a lot more, and I'm really keen tonight to bring you into the conversation, which I'll continue to do after the break.
3: What's really shaping your future?
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17: I've been in Westminster for a long time, but I know that though power may be here, its effect on people's lives is across the whole of the country. We may be where rules are made, but it's where they're implemented that matters. 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That's State of the Nation, Monday to Thursday, 8 to 9 o'clock. Vox Populi, Vox Dei.
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0: Hello, everybody. Welcome back to Jubes and Co. Tonight, I want to ask you a simple question. Do you think you can see a scenario where this country will switch back to being governed by the right of politics? And if so, I mean, you might not even want that. You might be shouting, absolutely not, I never want to see that. But if you do want to see that, what do you think that that should and could look like? Lots and lots of you are getting in touch about this debate. And I want to show you a clip, actually, of what Kemi Badenoch, one of the other things that she had to say today. Just take a listen to her.
1: Do you know who else deserves better? Reform voters. Many of them are our people. We let them down and we want them to come back home. They deserve better than reform politicians. A year ago, those politicians were measuring up the curtains for number 10. Now, some of them are measuring up the curtains for their prison cells.
0: I mean, she was really not messing around here. And the point I want to make is, you are essentially, in lots of ways, you two parties here, going to be competing for the exact same viewers in lots of different ways. People on the right, lots and lots of you are getting in touch, and I'm going to pick up on the things that you were just saying, because this notion of mistake, this is not washing with the many people getting in touch, Daniel, I can tell you that. Lots of people are getting in touch. Jeff has just said, Michelle, a mistake is when I go accidentally the wrong way, take the wrong turn on a motorway. It's not when I deliberately do something of choice. They're not washing with this notion of mistake. So let's just address this point first. When you... Zia made a big list of all the things that the Tories have enacted when they're in power. Another one of my viewers said, Michelle, you're talking about competing against socialism. They're suggesting that actually the Tories didn't do anything to push back against socialism when you were in power. How do you, first of all, overcome this obstacle where much of what has gone catastrophically wrong in this country, I will just be blunt, has occurred because of the Tories, because of decisions, I would argue, not mistakes that have casually occurred, but proactive policy decisions that have been made, repeated and continued. How do you then get people at home to trust that you are different as a collective?
2: Yeah, you clean up your act, which is what we've done, and you get a leader who's actually determined to do that. And that's what we're in the process of doing. And I think that over the next couple of years, I don't know when the election will be. He says it won't be for 3 years. Let's believe him on that for the moment. He changes his mind every 2 minutes. But if we've got time, I think we can persuade people to do that, because come the next general election, there'll be effectively a choice, won't there, of party leaders that people can choose to have as their prime minister. And they're not going to include, in my view, Zach Polanski and Ed Davey. They're going to be three, basically. There's Andy Burnham, there'll be Kemi Badenoch, and there'll be Nigel Farage. And I think sensible people will be sick to death of Andy Burnham by then, if they're not sick to death of him already. And I think they will go for Kemi Badenoch, because I think she will have persuaded people that she is competent and can deliver. And I want to look at the future, and I acknowledge, you know, the 14 years or whatever it is. There were lots of great things in those 14 years, including Brexit, which I'm extremely proud of. But I've already said right at the top of the show, before Zia arrived, things went wrong during that period. But we can persuade people they'll come right. And I will be... Can I just say one thing? I have not wasted my time saying anything rude about Reform UK during this show so far, and I've no intention to do so, because my purpose is to keep attacking the Labour Party and the socialist threat in this country that I've been doing so long. That's the future, that's the threat facing us, that's what we should be focusing on, not constantly looking backwards and bleating about 14 years, which is all he ever does. It's his one-trick pony.
0: I know, but just to be clear, by the way, because I do want to be clear about this, this is not... Zia is not on a lone island of one individual.
2: No, he is not. Absolutely clear about that.
0: My inbox is filled with people that are sitting here going, look at what's happened over the last 14 years, how do we trust the Tories? This is why I want to have this conversation, not because he is sitting there dreaming up 14 years on his own things. And you say that you won't be rude about Zia and Reform.
2: I said I wouldn't be rude about Reform. I'm perfectly happy to be rude about Zia.
0: Kemi was very rude about Reform UK, very direct, very ballsy. Mm. What do you think? What do you make some of what she had to say about you guys?
4: Well, I think it's a very interesting gambit to, on the one hand, say you want Reform voters to vote Conservative and then to attack Reform in such a vicious way. But look, that's politics. I do find it also extraordinary, though, that, you know, on the one hand, it's we've acknowledged that we've made mistakes and, you know, things went a bit wrong. And then on the other hand, get angry and say, stop bleating on about the 14 years. No, we will keep talking about it because you have destroyed so many people's lives. You completely deindustrialized the country.
2: I go throughout this country, with respect,
4: you asked me not to interrupt you. I'd ask you for the same courtesy. I go around this country and I talk to people whose lives have been devastated by deliberate actions, executive decisions made by Conservative governments and then operationalised throughout the country. You know, you talk about socialism. I ask you to define it because when I look at what the Tories did, if you take the tax burden to the highest level since World War II and take state spending as a percentage of GDP close to Soviet Union levels, I would call that socialism. You want to talk about wokery? Again, every major institution in this country is now infected and in many cases devastated by woke ideology. You want to talk about illegal immigration. You talk about stopping the boats. In fact, Kemi Badenoch was talking about a new £10 billion missile defence system. When you allowed 130,000 men to invade, predominantly men, invade this country from countries like Afghanistan, countries like Syria, British people have lost their lives and in many cases lost family members as a result of those decisions. And it is not taking accountability to say, stop bleating on about that. I think you should actually be apologising for that record. And I think you've got a lot more work to do and a lot more contrition before anyone is going to take anything that the Conservative Party says seriously. And I want to say one other thing before I arrived. You know, I heard Kevin Hollenrake, the Conservative Party chair, and this is, again, a great microcosm of the Conservatives in 2026, making fun of people calling people far-right unnecessarily. I agree with that sentiment, but somebody should ask him why he compared Reform to Nazis. It was him who did that. Why Priti Patel, when she was in Kemi Badenoch's shadow cabinet, referred to Nigel Farage and Reform as, quote, national socialists, obviously referring to the Nazi Party of Germany. This kind of rhetoric is not coming from Labour, it's coming from the Conservative Party, and that, too, is something you should apologise for.
0: What do you think to that? Do you think
2: I've said as much as I'm going to say. I think the trouble with Zia is that he's using this as a way of not talking about the future and about the present threats to this country.
0: Well, no, we're going to come on. Don't worry, we're definitely coming on.
2: I'm happy to agree. You know, if the element, the degree to which you want me to say that we went wrong in the past, did we go off track, or was it worse than that? Well, fine. There's some language there we can agree on. I'm not defending many of the things that the Conservative Party did. What I'm saying is, it's changed. It's visibly changed. You can't not notice what is being said and what is and the fact that there is a new leader and what she is actually saying. And you can believe it. You can believe what she says. Now, you don't have to. Of course you don't have to. There'll be people who say, I don't trust her, I don't trust Burnham, I don't trust Farage. Trust has to be won. But I think we are actually doing that. And that's beginning to show in the polls. People are losing trust in Reform. That's I'm not being rude about them, I'm just saying they're going seriously down the polls. And we have, after 2 years of a Labour government so catastrophic that its own MPs had to gang together to sack the Prime Minister, so catastrophic, for which they haven't apologised, we have a new fresh face with a nice smile and pretty eyebrows who's done practically nothing.
0: People will find out
2: in the budget and so on whether he's the right person to be Prime Minister.
0: But you say Andy Burnham's done practically nothing, but actually, when you look at opinion polls as to the most popular leader, it's coming out time and time again as Andy Burnham, and there are a lot of people. Yeah. We're sitting here talking about reuniting the right and the right potentially, whether or not they could get power. But there are so many people in society now, and growing, I would say, that are absolutely delighted by the prospect of a socialist government. They are absolutely rubbing their hands at the thought that actually the welfare spend may be increasing. They absolutely want state intervention in things like special utilities and all those kind of things. So this is another question, and I posed it to you right at the start. Do you even see a scenario where you would want the right to continue trying to take that power? Do you think it would be possible? Because many of you will absolutely be saying tonight, I don't want the right anywhere near British politics ever again, because look at what they did when they were all last in. Are you on that side of the fence? I want to hear from you as well. So much we need to discuss, not least, by the way, October the 7th anniversary today. Did you see that people were out on the streets protesting pro-Palestine movements? Do you think today of all days was the right time to be allowed to do that?
3: Ready to soak up that holiday sunshine?
6: Won't we need some cover?
3: No worries. All sorted.
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22: The weather across central parts of the Med at the moment looking very unsettled, with a mixture of heavy rain and thunderstorms. Meanwhile, it's breezy for Madeira and the Canaries. One or two showers here, otherwise largely fine. That breeze also affecting parts of Portugal. Inland, though, across Iberia, plenty of sunny spells, just one or two showers. Here's the unsettled weather. Some very heavy rain and thunderstorms affecting parts of Italy into the Alps, and that extends into Croatia and Greece by the weekend.
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24: Hello there, good evening. Welcome to your GB News weather update from the Met Office. A brighter start as we head towards Thursday, feeling chillier though, and eventually starting to turn wet from the west. And it's been quite a wet end to the day across parts of the southeast, where rain will linger for a time this evening before eventually clearing away. A ridge of high pressure to the west though means mostly calm conditions elsewhere. There'll still be a fair few showers, these mostly around coasts. So that means many inland areas will be dry, clear skies, winds will turn lighter, so that means it is going to be turning chilly overnight. We may even see some grass frost across parts of Scotland, northern England, and most towns and cities will be around the mid to high single figures. But on Thursday, after a wet start this morning, many areas will be dry first thing. Still a few showers lingering around some coasts of Scotland, but most areas will be dry, bright, chilly in places with some grass frost. It will eventually start to cloud over across western areas of Northern Ireland, some rain expected here later, and still some showers just lingering around some western coasts of Wales and southwest England, also along coasts of eastern England. But most will see a dry Thursday ahead, plenty of autumnal sunshine to go around and mostly light winds, though we will start to see winds pick up towards the northwest alongside outbreaks of rain moving through here. This could start to turn quite heavy, particularly across Northern Ireland, western areas of Scotland towards the end of the day. And even ahead of this rain, we will eventually start to see skies cloud over. Fairly similar temperatures to today, highs of around 15 to 16 degrees Celsius in the south, but a little bit cooler across the north. Friday, though, will feel a lot warmer, but once again, it will be mostly unsettled. Quite cloudy, outbreaks of rain. Even as this rain starts to clear towards the south and east, there'll be plenty of heavy showers following on behind. Quite breezy at times on Friday as well. Temperatures will dip back down over the weekend, a mix of sunshine and also some showers, and temperatures more towards average for this point in the year.
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27: 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The M3 westbound is blocked by a stranded vehicle between junctions 7 and 5 near Southampton Airport. The M3 westbound at junction 3 in Camberley is affected by a collision. The M1 northbound is also affected by a collision between junctions 24A and 25 near East Midlands Airport. In Scotland, the A720 eastbound is delayed by 34 minutes on the approach to Stretton. Across Wales, the M4 eastbound at junction 32 in Coryton is congested. And on the trains, Great Northern services at Moorgate are delayed by up to 10 minutes until 19:30. For more travel news, go to gbnews.com.
0: Ed says, Michelle, do you think a leopard can ever change its spots? Look, if I was a hotel manager and I had a hard rock band that was smashing up my rooms, as I would expect them to do, if they then came to me and said, look, we've smashed up all your rooms, but this time we've got a new lead singer, we're changing our ways, we're going to be doing Beethoven symphonies instead, and we're going to be tidying up after ourselves, I would need to see a lot of evidence. I could tell you that for free, Ed. That's how I would answer that question. Let's talk inheritance tax then, because Kemi Badenoch today, one of the things that everyone actually was expecting her to do was basically do a scrap on the whole inheritance tax. That didn't happen, though. Take a listen to what did instead. Oh, it's coming. You see, it's worth the wait. Cliffhanger, everybody. She didn't announce a full scrap of inheritance tax. This is what she announced instead. Well, you'll have to take my word for it. There you go, the anticipation. I think it finished someone off in the background because now they are not proposing to scrap inheritance tax. No, what it would be now is on their family home instead. Listen.
1: Passing on your home

0: to your family is one of the most human instincts of all. So, conference, the next Conservative government will legislate so nobody will ever pay inheritance tax on their family home.
1: Well, Robert Jenrick actually issued quite a long, lengthy response to this in terms of Reform's position on it, Zia.
2: Well, the first point is they had 14 years. They could have abolished inheritance tax. They never did. They promised multiple times as well. This is a really important point to make, actually, because it's not like they did a load of things a lot of people in the country didn't like. That's not the extent of it. It's not only that they didn't deliver on their promises, it is that they did the polar opposite on immigration and on things like tax. So they promised multiple times to abolish inheritance tax. They never did. Now we're talking about another promise of abolishing some inheritance tax. I want to make another point, though. If you actually look at the economics of this, even if you were to take it at face value, which I would strongly recommend people don't, given their past record, this is one of the stupidest things you could actually do, because what it's going to do is force, it's going to encourage people to hoard money in their primary residence, further lock up capital in property, and lock up money and seize up the property market even more so than it is currently. So it's boneheaded in its formation. The reason why she's watered it down is because I think originally she was planning on abolishing it, and then it was sort of leaked earlier. Everything that they announce is to create some headlines. Obviously, the whole, what I call the Tory client press, the Telegraph and the Times and the Mail, it's just been one chemi glazing front page after another, and they wanted to feed that beast. Nobody should take it seriously. The reality is the Conservative Party are a bunch of arsonists promising to rebuild your house, having spent 14 years of burning it to the ground.
1: Well, should we listen to what Yvette Cooper had to say in response as well?
3: Well, what I think people will remember about the Conservatives is what they did, as well as huge damage to the economy that everybody's still paying the price for, was also to put up taxes for everyone across the country. So I think we've seen a series of things where they've been focusing just on a small minority of people, and sometimes those with the highest incomes, rather than looking at what do we do to support people who need help with the cost of living right across the country.
1: Where are you on this whole tax issue?
4: You know, didn't I just say before I come to that, everyone just listening to Yvette Cooper following Zia, everyone's talking about whether there's some prospect of a coalition or arrangement between Reform and the UK. I really think Reform would be happier supporting the Labour Party in a coalition after the next government. I think that's really very credible, because they've got so many policies in common, and they've both got an obsession with the last 14 years. The instinct is absolutely right. A family home shouldn't be... It isn't subject to capital gains tax. That might cause a distortion. I'm happy to accept it's a distortion. It causes a distortion, and it shouldn't be subject to capital gains tax, nor should it be subject to inheritance tax. That might cause a bit of a distortion in the market as well, but it's still more important that the family home shouldn't be subject to inheritance tax. And we've promised to do it. We will do it.
1: Well, then you've also got the likes of Labour, for example, and they will be talking about building this national care service. They will talk about wanting as best they can to protect the primary residents as well from people having to sell their houses to get care and all the rest of it. And if Andy Burnham were here, he would think it was a bit rich, everyone talking about protecting primary residences, because he would be arguing people have had to sell their primary residences to pay for their care, so there wasn't
4: but
1: an inheritance
4: will,
1: in the first place.
4: Because under the Labour plans, insofar as we know them, the National Care Service, and frankly, who wants to have a standard National Care Service where you get no choice in the matter? Everyone's treated the same, presumably. But the National Care Service is not going to cover the residential care element. So you're still going to be stuck paying whatever it is, £50,000 a year, staying in a residential home if that is what you require in your last years. So there's no protection for the family home in Andy Burnham's case, and I wouldn't expect there to be. He doesn't believe in people owning property.
1: Oh, if he was here, he'd absolutely be arguing that he wants people to be able to earn property and prosper. He would absolutely argue that he's getting cracking on with initiatives and incentives to help house building and all the rest of it. Well, actually,
4: what he wants is council houses. He's very clear. His top priority is council houses. And after council houses, his second priority will be socially rented houses.
1: Again, he would argue that you guys sold them off and didn't replenish them.
4: But there's no evidence that he's interested in people who want to own their own houses. He's interested in people who want to live in council houses. He said so.
1: Well, Andy's been in touch. Peter, you're talking to me about Andy. You're not actually Andy. Well, you might be Andy Burnham. I don't think you are, though. He's got in touch and said, Michelle, personally, I think that Andy Burnham is doing a much better job than Keir Starmer. And it feels to Andy
4: things are starting
1: to move, finally, he says, in this country, in the right direction. Final word to you on this, because then I want to talk about October the 7th and that anniversary.
2: Yeah, well, the first tax cut that reform will make is raising the personal allowance so that people can keep the first £15,000 a year of everything they earn, and that'll be in the first 100 days of a Nigel Farage government. And then we've already outlined £50 billion for starters of welfare cuts, eliminating foreign aid, which is another £10 billion. And we can go through it. We've already outlined close to over £80 billion of annual savings. But then we're going to go further. We're going to take it to 20,000. That is also going to offer a huge incentive for people who, for example, might be on welfare at the moment. So not only helping those people back to work and starting to reduce welfare payments, but incentivizing them so that they get to keep all of the money that they work hard, at least in terms of not paying any tax on that, first to 15,000 and that to 20,000. That is the first priority for a reform government.
1: Talking about incentives, Karen says, Michelle, I can tell you right now there's much bigger threats to this country than who the next government is going to be. She says, what about AI? That's something that really concerns Karen as well. Are you in that camp? Do you sit and worry about AI, never mind who it is that's potentially pulling the levers as the government? Is that something that concerns you? I can tell you something that concerns many of you. The fact that, of course, it is today, October the 7th, and the anniversary of those horrific, horrific attacks. Answer me this then. Do you think that people that support the Palestinian cause should be allowed to have taken to the streets today to rally in support of Palestinians? Your thoughts? I'll see you in a sec.
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8: 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Right at the bottom there in the conference, Channel 5, 55%. Impartiality, 63%. 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
9: You think the BBC has just kind of bricked it a bit here and decided to cancel it just in case there's any offence? Have they gone too far?
10: Yes, absolutely. I mean, it's their own product. It was produced about 20 years ago, and it won at least one BAFTA. So the question is, were BBC producers and program makers at that time racist, or were the BAFTA judges were racist?

0: Of course, every single one of you, I am sure, will know that today is the anniversary of the horrific attacks that took place on October the 7th. Lots and lots of people, of course, mourning loved ones, lots of Jewish people in this country, absolutely terrified at what has been happening next. Lots of pro-Palestinian people, absolutely furious and devastated about what's been happening in Palestine since. But should people who support pro-Palestine causes have been allowed to rally in central London today? That is a key question that many, many people have been debating. The Met Police, when it became known that actually a group of students essentially wanted to go and take to the streets, the Met Police were pressured by many people saying, please stop this protest. Jewish people, for obvious reasons, felt that this was very, very wrong. And it wasn't just Jewish people that felt it was wrong. Many, many more people, much broader than just the Jewish community, wanted this to be prevented. The Met Police essentially responded and said that they were not going to do this, but that they issued all kinds of different criteria to try and control the protest. Sadiq Khan, the Mayor of London, he issued a statement today reflecting on the horrific Hamas terrorist attack. But he really kind of quite upset a lot of people because towards the end of his statement, he also said today is a moment to reflect on the unfathomable suffering and killing of Palestinians over the last 3 years, both in Gaza and in the West Bank. So the protest then did indeed take place. Will Godley, our reporter, he was there.
1: People from the Met Police to the Education Secretary urged you guys, urged protesters today supporting Palestine to rethink because it was disrespectful to take place today. Did you rethink?
2: Why don't you ask questions about the genocide continuation and the fact that there is no ceasefire in Gaza? Why don't you ask questions about that?
1: Do you feel it was inappropriate to hold the protest today, as so many people have said it was?
2: We're just going to ask questions to each other without answers.
0: Well, I can tell you a number of arrests were made at the protest today. Zia Youssef, should this protest have gone ahead?
3: Of course not. I think it's disgusting, actually, that people would take to the streets to protest on this day, on what should be an extremely solemn day where we remember the victims of that horrific terrorist attack. And the fact that five people were arrested for inciting racial hatred on this day, I think, is shameful. I also think it's really important that we highlight, I think, the double standards again in terms of policing, because the police didn't stop the protest. And yet I was just in Gosport a couple of days ago where I met local residents who effectively were under martial law. The police issued a Section 34 order which locked over 80,000 residents in their homes. For what? To facilitate, so that Andy Burnham could facilitate about 150 predominantly men invade their town. That's how insane a country we now live in. And so it seems time and time and time again, Michelle, there's a pattern. You know, certain groups in this country are treated completely differentially to others. I think the police have serious questions to answer because there are a lot of people. I mean, those arrests wouldn't have needed to happen if the police, I think, would have acted appropriately and stopped the protest. Look, the right to protest is sacrosanct in this country, but for this to happen in this place on this day of the year, I think, is appalling.
0: And obviously, re-Gosport, the relevant police force would say that they were acting to try and prevent serious disorder. I do need to just make that point. Your thoughts, Lord Moylan?
4: Well, I think they disgrace themselves when they do this, and they show that no decent person would be sympathising with these characters. You can have strong views about the terrible things that happened 3 years ago. You can have strong views about what's happened in Gaza since. You can have strong views thinking that Netanyahu's government is pretty disgraceful. But I think to do this, the only purpose of doing this is fundamentally to intimidate people and to intimidate Jews effectively and to make them feel unsafe and uncomfortable in their own home and their own home city. And I think they disgrace themselves doing it.
0: What do you make of it? All at home, those people protesting say that they're desperate to keep a light shining on what they're calling a genocide and so on and so forth. Look, I can't let you go without just very quickly saying congratulations to this three-year-old little boy. You know me, I'm a softie when it comes to these kind of stories. Navy Moores, that's his name, is three. He's just hiked 214, all of the Lake District peaks. I'm absolutely astonished by that, and I just want to say a massive well done to you. I also need to get tips from the parents. I wonder if you get him to do that. I have enough trouble trying to get my little boy just to walk

0: as far as the bus stop, quite frankly. But anyway, massive congrats to you. Thanks, panel. Thanks to you at home. Have a great night. Night-night.
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2: Hello there, good evening. Welcome to your GB News weather update from the Met Office. A brighter start as we head towards Thursday, feeling chillier though, and eventually starting to turn wet from the west. And it's been quite a wet end to the day across parts of the southeast, where rain will linger for a time this evening before eventually clearing away. A ridge of high pressure to the west though means mostly calm conditions elsewhere. There'll still be a fair few showers, these mostly around coasts. So that means many inland areas will be dry, clear skies, winds will turn lighter, so that means it is going to be turning chilly overnight. We may even see some grass frost across parts of Scotland, Northern England, and most towns and cities will be around the mid to high single figures. But on Thursday, after a wet start this morning, many areas will be dry first thing. Still a few showers lingering around some coasts of Scotland, but most areas will be dry, bright, chilly in places with some grass frost. It will eventually start to cloud over across western areas of Northern Ireland, some rain expected here later, and still some showers just lingering around some western coasts of Wales and southwest England, also along coasts of eastern England. But most will see a dry Thursday ahead, plenty of autumnal sunshine to go around and mostly light winds, though we will start to see winds pick up towards the northwest alongside outbreaks of rain moving through here. This could start to turn quite heavy, particularly across Northern Ireland, western areas of Scotland towards the end of the day. And even ahead of this rain, we will eventually start to see skies cloud over. Fairly similar temperatures to today, highs of around 15 to 16 degrees Celsius in the south, but a little bit cooler across the north. Friday, though, will feel a lot warmer, but once again, it'll be mostly unsettled. Quite cloudy, outbreaks of rain. Even as this rain starts to clear towards the south and east, there'll be plenty of heavy showers following on behind. Quite breezy at times on Friday as well. Temperatures will dip back down over the weekend, a mix of sunshine and also some showers, and temperatures more towards average for this point in the year.
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4: Good evening. This is the latest AI travel news from gbnews.com. The M27 westbound is affected by a collision between junctions 3 and 2 in Romsey. The M25 clockwise has delays after a collision between junctions 27 and 28 in Epping. The M1 northbound has a lane closure between junctions 14 and 15 near Milton Keynes. In Scotland, the A82 south of Drumnadra Chit is partially blocked after an earlier vehicle fire. And on the trains, Great Northern services at Moorgate are delayed, with fewer trains running and delays of up to 20 minutes expected until 2030. For more travel news, go to gbnews.com.
5: 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UK only. Entrance must be 18 or over. Lines close at 4 p.m. on the 23rd of October. 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
10: Good evening. It is the 7th of October, 3 years on from the barbarities that were committed by Hamas. And yet, it would seem, so many in this country still look at this through the wrong end of a telescope. At least that's my view. Let's talk energy. The last couple of days, the wind has not blown. When I tell you what the grid paid for electricity yesterday, you simply won't believe it. Trouble is, it'll be on your next bill. And go woke, go broke. When Jaguar came out with the most bizarre adverts, I said they would go bust and they would deserve to. Well, I think they've learnt their lesson. But is it too late, given what China is now putting into the UK car market? That and much more after the news with Tatiana Sanchez.
11: Nigel, thank you and good evening. The top stories. Kemi Badenoch has vowed to scrap inheritance tax on family homes and raise the threshold for death duties to £500,000 if the Tories win the next election. The Tory leader said that election will be a battle for the soul of the nation, as she promised her party would focus on letting people keep more of what they earn if it returned to power. In a speech to the Conservative annual conference in Birmingham, she accused Andy Burnham's Labour of being addicted to welfare and treating income and savings as theirs to take and hand out. Elsewhere, demonstrators clashed and police made arrests amid protests in London on the anniversary of the deadly October the 7th Hamas attacks on Israel. Five people were arrested for inciting racial hatred involving allegedly shouting or chanting slogans calling for intifada in what police described as a spontaneous protest outside the Board of Deputies in Camden. A number of student pro-Palestine demonstrations were also taking place, despite calls for a ban for the protest to be moved to a different date. GB News has seen tunnels used by the terror group Hamas used for preparations for fresh attacks. Our national reporter Charlie Peters was granted access to those tunnels.
12: And you can see just how complex this tunnel system is. There's another entrance here, this other area. All of these tunnels here were built underneath civilian areas. So the Hamas terrorists and members of the Palestinian Islamic Jihad and other organizations operating outside the Gaza Strip, they benefited from being in this subterranean labyrinth underneath these civilian areas. Just here you can see tiny evidence of human life. Maybe a glass bowl, maybe a cup. This sweet design. Bit of copper or brass on the side. That's it. Around here it's just destruction, just rubble. But underneath, where the terrorists still operate, in a tunnel that we've just seen that was discovered only 8 months ago, there are chairs, there are mattresses, there are perfect tiles that are laid in place. The civilians live in rubble, but the terrorists in Gaza, they still live in relative comfort.
11: Elsewhere, new allegations have been heard in court about a suspected terror plot targeting Nigel Farage's home. Prosecutors say the Reform leader's partner returned home to find the front door damaged and a bottle of lighter fluid in the porch. The court also heard that marks consistent with a blade were found on the doorframe, with the allegation that an attempt may have been made to get inside. Southampton boss Tonda Eckert has been issued a six-week ban, suspended until the end of next season. Saints were kicked out of the Championship playoff final and docked 4 points this term, having admitted three breaches of EFL regulations after being caught snooping on semi-final opponents Middlesbrough and two other teams. Eckert accepted full responsibility and was charged by the FA with three breaches of misconduct. The German coach is able to continue his role against rivals Portsmouth this Sunday and beyond. A judge says she will order Tennessee to preserve all evidence in Krista Pike's failed execution after her legal team filed an emergency motion. Pike's legal team is giving a news conference after they and her lawyers for the state were in court to discuss what will happen next in her case. We'll bring you more from her legal team in the next hour. But for now, attorney Luke Innan says today's hearing is just the first step of many to preserve his client Krista Pike's constitutional rights after the unprecedented botched execution. Those are the latest GB News headlines. Back to Varaj.
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10: Good evening. It is October the 7th. 3 years ago today, the most horrific barbarities were committed by Hamas as they crossed over the border into Israel. Rapes, murders, hostages taken. It was truly ghastly. Indeed, many would say the worst day the Jewish faith had to face since the Holocaust. Well, 3 years on, today at the Nova Festival, where so many of those young people were butchered, we can see people were gathering and remembering what happened 3 years ago. A friend of mine today was there at the site of the Nova Festival, and I was absolutely shocked to see the photograph of this young 22-year-old girl whose name was Noah Farage. Exactly the same spelling as mine. I had no idea there was a branch of the family living in Israel, but she was murdered by Hamas on that day, and that kind of hit me a little bit closer to home. Nonetheless, the protests, and remember, even on October the 7th, 3 years ago, on the day of the atrocities, already marches and protests against Israel, and if we're being frank, against Jews, were being planned. Well, today, they were out in London in relatively small numbers, and GB News' Will Godley went to ask them some questions.
14: Can I ask you what you're protesting today? Can I ask you what you're protesting today? What is it that you're protesting today? Can I ask you what you're protesting today? Excuse me, can I ask you what you're protesting today? Can I ask you, what is it you're protesting?
10: Let us be clear. Standing up and defending the rights and safety of Jewish people is not the same as defending every single policy of the Israeli government. And one man who's really come to prominence on social media particularly is Rabbi Doron. And here he was after the recent Golders Green attack.
15: I get pictures and videos from the community. I zoom in at the bodies, the legs, the clothes that can be seen to try and identify, is that my own family? And every single Jew in our community did that yesterday.
10: Indeed, I went myself to Golders Green the day after those attacks. Well, I'm joined in the studio by educator and consultant Rabbi Doron, former Labour Defence Secretary Jeff Hoon, and former Conservative Chancellor Kwasi Kwarteng, an all-star cast. Rabbi Doron, nothing is getting any better, is it?
16: No, and I think, you know, first of all, just to say on a day like today, you know, I think back to memories of 3 years ago when the news was filtering through and I was sitting in the synagogue on what was supposed to be one of the most joyous days for the Jewish community. And as the news filtered through, I just sat there and it wasn't tears because the multitude of what went on that day. And then to be able to mourn as a Jewish people for what's one of the, as you said, the worst atrocities since the Holocaust.
10: I think it was, wasn't it?
16: Yes. Yeah, definitely. And it's to then have the angst, I would say, of the protests that are going on today. And today of all days that was chosen, and it was chosen to make these protests, is really quite disturbing for the entire Jewish community.
10: I spent 20 years as an MEP in Brussels and Strasbourg, both cities which had significant Jewish communities. Strasbourg, the biggest Jewish community pro-rata in any city in France, and Brussels the same in Belgium. I saw in those 20 years those Jewish populations literally disappearing, particularly

0: in Brussels, leaving the city entirely. Is that going to happen here?
1: Look, I hope not. And I say that as a proud British Jew. My grandfather fought in the British Army during the Second World War, and I was brought up with a deep love and still have of this country. And it's not too late for things to turn around. But the numbers are real. There are people that are moving away from the unfortunate events that are happening more and more here. We've seen the synagogues have been attacked. We've seen, obviously, other attacks that have taken place.
0: Yeah.
1: And people are deciding to move to places that they deem to be more safer.
0: Israel being one of them.
1: Israel exactly being one of them. But on the other hand, you have a proud Jewish community here who are deeply British and want to really get on with being part of this society. And that's our aim as a Jewish community here in Great Britain.
0: Jeff, I mean, something is going on here with the left of politics and the extreme right of politics. It's almost as if sort of anti-Semitism is back and it's fashionable. And it's not just George Galloway anymore. You know, this actually goes much, much further, much, much deeper. Dare I say, Ed Miliband, the Foreign Secretary, shows, unless I've got this wrong, almost no sympathy for this community whatsoever. And there's a conflation of Israel and Judaism. And I feel it's deliberate. You were there at the top of government a few years ago. This wasn't even an issue then, was it?
2: First of all, I don't think that's fair about Ed Miliband.
0: But all right.
2: Leaving that aside, why?
0: Well,
2: because I think he has sought to try and be even-handed in this debate. And that has become very difficult because there is a real polarisation. I once gave the Balfour Lecture in Israel. And what is often forgotten about Britain's declaration in 1917 is that not only did we call for a Jewish state, we also called for a homeland for the Palestinians. And that still seems to me to be the ultimate objective. And the tragedy that happened 3 years ago today, I believe to be a deliberate effort by Hamas to ruin any prospect of a peace solution.
0: It was very interesting. It's very interesting because actually, whatever we think of Trump, Kwasi.
3: Sure.
0: There's no doubt his son-in-law,
3: sure,
0: Jared Kushner, did an incredible job with the Abraham Accords.
3: He did, look.
0: Normalisation, and I think it was Saudi Arabia about to join those accords that led to those attacks.
3: I think so. I think Jeff is right. I think Hamas, essentially, in a very brutal and bloody way, threw a spanner in the works. They wanted to disrupt any rapprochement between Israel and other Arab countries. I just wanted to mention something. I think there's been a massive shift that, you know, Jeff in his elegant way has elided and not really spoken about. The left of politics in this country is far more energised against Israel than it ever has been in my
0: time. There's no doubt about it.
3: And I think the events that happened 3 years ago have really driven this. I remember, I wasn't in Parliament at the time, but I remember when Jeff was in Cabinet with Tony Blair as Prime Minister. Our government, our Labour government, was very pro-Israel. Was very pro-Israel.
0: No, I think in your time that was true, wasn't it?
2: That is true.
3: And all the time I was in the House of Commons, over 14 years from 2010 to 2024, that shifted. And I think these appalling events of 3 years ago really marked a watershed where I think the left, I'm afraid, Jeff, is openly anti-Israel and openly anti-Semitic. But elements of the left, not the entire left.
2: It feels like a different world now, but we were trying to achieve a peace process in the Middle East. I went to Israel, I went to the occupied areas on a number of occasions as a Foreign Office minister, seeking to negotiate final stages of a peace deal. Final stages. Issues about water, about Jerusalem.
0: Yeah, yeah,
2: a whole range of issues that now, sadly, are completely off the agenda.
0: No, they are.
2: And it's a great tragedy for Israel as much as it is for the Palestinian community.
0: I mean, I'm going to say something now that I wouldn't have even dared say 2 years ago. I wouldn't have dared say 2 years ago. There are 300,000 Jews in Britain.
1: Roughly.
0: 250,000. Yeah. I mean, we're looking at max 300,000 people who would identify as Jewish in Britain.
3: Sure.
0: There are 4.5 million Muslim in Britain.
3: Roughly.
0: The Muslim vote has been a block vote for Labour, or was a block vote for Labour, up until the last general election. This is electoral mathematics that are driving this, Jeff?
2: I don't believe that to be the case.
0: Oh, come on.
2: No, I don't accept that for a moment. I

0: think that what is happening is a tragedy for both communities, for people who feel strongly, as we've just heard, that they are British and want to remain in this country, and we need to protect those people. Equally, we need to protect people who have a different view. And that's the great strength of this country, that we can have those democratic...
1: Hang on, Jeff. We can protect them, but should they be allowed to march through the streets of London calling for the elimination of the Israeli state and Israeli people?
0: Well, that has resulted in prosecutions and continues to do.
1: Oh, come on.
0: I think your reporter said that five people were arrested today.
2: I don't believe... I mean, Jeff, again, has pulled sort of all over troubled waters and is saying nothing to see here. Let's not kid ourselves. The Muslim vote, broadly... has been supportive of Labour historically.
1: Oh, block
2: there
1: vote.
2: I wouldn't put it as strongly as that, but there's a chunk, a large majority of UK Muslims have voted for
1: 85%.
2: Labour. You saw, between about 75 and 85%. You saw in the Gorton by-election, the Greens win. I think the seat had 30% Muslim vote. And clearly there was a worry, there has been a worry amongst Labour, senior people in Labour, that they don't want to lose that vote. I mean, it's not a coincidence that one of the first things Andy Burnham said when he became leader was to talk about Gaza and to talk about the wrongs he felt had happened there, and the fact that the previous government under Keir Starmer hadn't, in his view, in Burnham's view, been strong enough on this. This isn't a coincidence.
1: I agree with you. Doran, Zionism. It's a word that's been talked about a lot over the course of the last week. Just give us your definition of Zionism.
3: As I understand Zionism, it's the Jewish people's right to a homeland in the State of Israel.
1: Which we, in the Balfour Declaration...
2: Well, we promoted
1: Jeff
2: that.
1: Mentioned. April 1917.
2: We promoted that.
0: We promoted it.
1: We were the first people to really do that as a nation, weren't we?
3: Yeah.
1: So if the Greens pass a motion that is saying that Zionism is racism, they are effectively saying that the State of Israel should be abolished, and they're looking for a one-state Palestinian solution.
3: Well, I can't speak for the Green Party because it's hard to really understand what some of their definitions are. I mean, over 70% of British Jews associate themselves with Zionism. And what does that mean? Does that mean the Green Party make a sweeping statement that over 70% of British Jews are racist? I think they need to go back and maybe first define some of the terms that they're talking about.
1: Well, I want
3: about.
1: You to define it, because I think a lot of people sitting at home watching this, listening to this in their cars, coming home from work, won't quite know what Zionism is. But Zionism, as far as I get it, means the Jewish people deserve a homeland.
3: It's not complicated.
1: It's not expansionist.
3: It's not at all. It doesn't mean that the Israeli government goes without criticism, not at all. It means that the Jewish people have a right to a homeland in the State of Israel. And I do not see what's racist about that.
1: And when people walk through the streets of London in their thousands, chanting from the river to the sea, what does that mean to you?
3: I think when it comes to these protests and slogans, you know, take today, for example, there were protests outside the Board of Deputies. Whilst there might be a vast majority of people that are there to express their opinion, and that's absolutely fine, and I believe in free speech, I think that's an important fabric of British society. However, there is no ambiguity to calling for intifada outside the Board of Deputies of British Jews.
1: I get it. Listen, Doran, thank you for coming on. I know you're now an internet sensation within the Jewish community for speaking up as freely and frankly as you do. I have to say, folks, I look at all of this with a very deep sense of pessimism. Very deep sense of pessimism. There will be, in my opinion, far fewer Jewish people living in Britain in 5 years' time than there are today. In a moment, Labour decide to postpone spending on military housing. We're here with the ex-Defence Secretary. Who better to discuss this with as we spend over $4 billion a year putting up those that cross in small boats?

0: I've been in Westminster for a long time, but I know that though power may be here, its effect on people's lives is across the whole of the country. We may be where rules are made, but it's where they're implemented that matters. Join me, Jacob Rees-Mogg, for forthright and frank discussion on where Britain has come from, where it's going, and where it will end up. That's State of the Nation, Monday to Thursday, 8 to 9 o'clock. Vox Populi, Vox Dei.
1: Britain is not just a geographical expression. We are a people bound together by history and culture that are distinctively British. 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
4: So, some reaction to that debate. Peter says, Nigel, I'd ask this simple question. Has any Jew hurt any community in the UK? Have they stabbed, bombed, or murdered? I can't think of an incident. They enhance the UK. I find the mindless hate intolerable. Well, I think hate, frankly, is a very appropriate word. And Jack says, if all those protesters are so proud of their cause, why are they hiding like cowards? Well, yeah, they were in that case. And by the way, I'm going to make this point again. I don't care what side of public debate, political debate you're on. I don't believe going out protesting in Britain, wearing balaclavas, is acceptable. And I'll campaign for that to be removed as long as it takes. Now, this is a big one. It's a contentious one. It is that Labour have for now shelved £800 million of spending on repairs for military housing. In a letter to the Public House Committee, Jeremy Pocklington, the permanent Under Secretary of State, said, basically, we've got other urgent defence priorities. Well, I kind of get that. Trouble is, think about priorities. Have a look at this graph. Have a look at what we're spending on military housing as opposed to, and this graph says migrant accommodation. I would actually rephrase that, illegal immigrant accommodation. I'm here with Jeff Hoon. Jeff, this issue, you had it when you were Defence Secretary, but this housing stock is now very, very old. And frankly, for many military families, bleak.
6: It is outrageous, and it is something that every Defence Secretary, Conservative and Labour, has tried to deal with. But the real problem goes back a long way. It goes back to when the Conservatives sold off married quarters housing to a private equity firm. They got about £1.6 billion that went straight into the Treasury. We then also had a deal whereby we had to pay rent. So when I came in trying to sort it out as Defence Secretary, there was a marked reluctance

0: on the part of civil servants in the MOD to throw still more money at this problem. They hadn't seen the 1.6 billion, and yet they were still required to pay rent for houses that had been owned by the state, by Britain.
1: But so, that was many, many years ago.
0: That's a problem that has gone on since then.
1: At every spending review and budget, these are political choices that ministers and, to a lesser degree, civil servants are making about the budget. And there's no reason why they can't say, actually, we should spend 800 million on enhancing the housing stock for soldiers and their families. There's no reason why they can't do that, regardless of what happened in 1998 or 1997 when you came in. And I don't see why they haven't done that. It's a political decision. As the Undersecretary said, Jeremy Pocklington, I know him, he's a very capable civil servant.
2: Isn't it about priorities?
1: But he was very clear. It is about priorities.
2: Yeah, and we are, I mean, a lot of this housing stock, and Jeff will know more than me, a lot of this housing stock is literally immediate post-war. It's 80 years old. It's completely out of date. It's virtually defunct. And kind of, particularly if you're in the army with a couple of kids, you've got to be thinking, do I stay in?
0: And it has disastrous consequences for the families of those who have enlisted. They're often away from the UK, or they're often on deployment in other parts of the world. Yeah. It's their families who mostly
2: suffer. And
0: they're
2: left behind.
0: And they get left behind in inadequate accommodation. I'm not making any excuses for that. But in terms of priorities, the difficulty that I faced, and I'm sure subsequent Secretaries of State for Defence faced, was trying to justify spending still more money when we were still paying rent to private equity. And that was the real problem. When we actually bought back the housing stock about 18 months ago, it cost the country $6 billion. We got $1.6 billion in 1996, and we then had to pay £6 billion to get it back again. And obviously, after that period of time, it was in a dreadful state. But when you talk about priorities, you're right. I wish there had been more money available to me at the time to spend it on housing. Yeah. I'm sure every Secretary of State for Defence felt the same.
2: I haven't seen the deal, but I'm sure people at home will say, well, private equity perhaps shouldn't have got what it got. But do you understand, and you may say it's a populist argument, but $4 billion a year for people entering Britain illegally, and we can't look after our servicemen and women?
0: Well, I certainly believe that we should have spent more, and I wish I had been in a position to be able to do so. But there are always priorities for every Secretary of State in every department.
1: If that's the case.
0: Largely driven by our friends in the Treasury, by the way, Kwasi.
1: True, that's no, I know those guys. I mean, But why do you think, and this is an open question, I don't know what the answer is, given that you said that we got the estate back, we paid for $6 billion for the estate, we could see how dilapidated and run down it was, why has the government decided not to enhance the upkeep, enhance the...
0: Well, the government has enhanced 90% of those properties, or at least has a plan to do so. This would be still further money on top of what has been allocated.
2: Isn't the bigger debate here, Kwasi, Jeff, that actually all the indications in the last week are that big Defence Department expenditure questions, the can is being kicked down the road.
1: Yeah, so that's because we've got a very tight spot. If you haven't...
2: No, we're in a tight spot.
1: Yeah, no, but if, I think a lot of this is to do with the fact that the servicing of the interest is gone on.
2: So I saw that, was it 30-year went through 6% today?
1: It's gone through 6%, and these are 28-year highs. In terms of yields, and if you have to pay more in terms of your interest for the debt, the national debt, that limits how much you can spend on departments, and that's where I think this debate is flowing from.
2: Slightly separate, Jeff, sort of final thought on this, but you know, John Healey, the big resignation, along with Al Carnes, on defence spending, he can't do it now, can he? The money isn't there.
0: Well, it remains to be seen. Obviously, I'm not anticipating. I don't know what's going to happen in the budget. But I do think there's a huge irony about a defence secretary going to the Treasury. The Treasury has very little sympathy for defence spending, I have to say, in my experience. Yeah. And in those circumstances, trying to persuade civil servants in the Treasury to allocate significant extra funds to defence is going to be an interesting discussion.
2: It's not going to happen, basically. Not going to happen the way that we thought or hoped that it might. An MOJ spokesman said this

0: Government is investing record amounts in forces housing after decades of neglect through $9.2 million of investment. This will see 90% of military homes upgraded, renewed or rebuilt, and 1,250 of the worst homes already have been upgraded. Overall satisfaction with military homes has increased by 12% in the past year alone, now reaching 75%. Well, there we are. There's no problem at all. Everything's absolutely fine. In a moment, I'm going to talk to you about sheer total cretiny. Is that a word in the English language? Well, it is now. And it is what? Because of the mad rush for wind energy from both the Labour and Conservative parties happened to electricity prices yesterday afternoon. And by the way, you will be picking up the bill.
1: Can't wait to get in that sea.
2: Lovely and warm.
1: Just like the feeling of having great travel insurance.
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4: The weather across central parts of the Med at the moment looking very unsettled with a mixture of heavy rain and thunderstorms. Meanwhile, it's breezy for Madeira and the Canaries. One or two showers here, otherwise largely fine. That breeze also affecting parts of Portugal. Inland, though, across Iberia, plenty of sunny spells, just one or two showers. Here's the unsettled weather. Some very heavy rain and thunderstorms affecting parts of Italy into the Alps, and that extends into Croatia and Greece by the weekend.
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5: Hello there, good evening. Welcome to your GB News weather update from the Met Office. A brighter start as we head towards Thursday, feeling chillier though, and eventually starting to turn wet from the west. And it's been quite a wet end to the day across parts of the southeast, where rain will linger for a time this evening before eventually clearing away. A ridge of high pressure to the west though means mostly calm conditions elsewhere. There'll still be a fair few showers, these mostly around coasts. So that means many inland areas will be dry, clear skies, winds will turn lighter, so that means it is going to be turning chilly overnight. We may even see some grass frost across parts of Scotland, northern England, and most towns and cities will be around the mid to high single figures. But on Thursday, after a wet start this morning, many areas will be dry first thing. Still a few showers lingering around some coasts of Scotland, but most areas will be dry, bright, chilly in places with some grass frost. It will eventually start to cloud over across western areas of Northern Ireland, some rain expected here later, and still some showers just lingering around some western coasts of Wales and southwest England, also along coasts of eastern England. But most will see a dry Thursday ahead, plenty of autumnal sunshine to go around and mostly light winds, though we will start to see winds pick up towards the northwest alongside outbreaks of rain moving through here. This could start to turn quite heavy, particularly across Northern Ireland, western areas of Scotland towards the end of the day. And even ahead of this rain, we will eventually start to see skies cloud over. Fairly similar temperatures to today, highs of around 15 to 16 degrees Celsius in the south, but a little bit cooler across the north. Friday, though, will feel a lot warmer, but once again, it will be mostly unsettled. Quite cloudy, outbreaks of rain. Even as this rain starts to clear towards the south and east, there'll be plenty of heavy showers following on behind. Quite breezy at times on Friday as well. Temperatures will dip back down over the weekend, a mix of sunshine and also some showers, and temperatures more towards average for this point in the year.
6: Do you trust what you're being told?
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0: We've just had four or five extraordinary days with almost no wind, lovely temperatures. It's been incredible. All, by the way, about to change tomorrow as it turns autumnal. But of course, the last government, well, certainly Boris Johnson's government, who wanted us to become a Saudi Arabia of wind. Now we've got Mad Ed, who, before his Foreign Office role, wanted to fill the whole of the North Sea with wind turbines. Wonderful! Wonderful! Until the wind doesn't blow. And then you have a slight problem. So, let's have a look at what happened to energy prices. Over the course of the last few years, the wholesale price for gas has been about £80 per megawatt hour. Yesterday, the wholesale price headed up to £171 an hour until something called the balancing mechanism came in, where the national grid was paying nearly £1,000 per megawatt hour. And we were, at the worst moment yesterday, importing 22% of our electricity. If we hadn't, the lights would have gone out. And by the way, these excessive costs will all be on your next energy bill. It is insane. Well, independent energy consultant Catherine Porter will tell me whether I've got this right or whether I've got it wrong. Catherine, hi.
2: Hi, good evening. So I'm slightly wrong. It won't be the next bill, but it definitely will be on a bill soon.
0: Okay, no, fine. So, to think that a 21st century economy on a day like yesterday has to at times import a quarter of its electricity from overseas. What are we doing to ourselves?
2: Well, it's absolutely crazy. And it makes me really cross, actually, when NESO, the system operator, repeats all the time that the system warnings it was issuing all day yesterday are routine parts of its toolkit. It is not routine to be warning about capacity margins in October. It's not routine to have a capacity shortfall that goes for 8 hours. On social media, they said it was a shortfall over the peak. Well, the peak is normally around dinner time. The peak is not 3 p.m. until 11 p.m., which was the original shortfall period. Yes, exactly. Then they reduced it slightly to 4 o'clock till 11 o'clock, but it's still, that's not normal. Typically, when these warnings are issued, it's a signal to the market to try and make more capacity available. The first warning they'd issued at around midnight, and then 7 hours later, so around 7 o'clock in the morning, they updated it, and the shortfall had increased. That's also unheard of. So there were a whole load of things yesterday that were not normal, definitely not routine. So we had, this month we've had wind output has been about 40% lower than the seasonal average. The wind output yesterday was quite significantly, about 40% below the forecast that had been made at the day ahead. So that was really negative. And that was a difference of 1,400 megawatts. They also got the demand forecast wrong, but that was in our favour. And so that was over 900 megawatts. Demand was 900 megawatts lower than expected. So the net detriment then to the system was about half a gigawatt. Now, it was very lucky that the demand forecast went in our favour, you know, the error went in our favour. But if the error had gone in the other direction, then it's hard to see how that would have been covered. And so that NESO had to rely on imports. The imports that happened in the peak were actually quite lower than they were in the morning. The system had been set up to export through the evening, and NESO was forced to buy those exports back. We don't know the cost of that yet, but they did that those at volumes that are far exceeding the trading limits that the EU has imposed. And then, of course, it had to find the rest in the balancing mechanism and paying, you know, close to £1,000 a megawatt hour. Well, and so the total balancing cost yesterday will probably be more than £15 million. And the normal average daily balancing cost is about £2.3 million.
0: Next week, I want you to come in the studio with all your expertise. And I want you to tell us, if you were in charge now, what could we do to prevent the risk of blackouts over the course of the next winter? Have a think about that. Come and see us next week.
2: Will do.
0: Catherine there, as ever, you know, knows the numbers inside out. I mean, vote blue, go green. Marvellous, isn't
8: it? That was about 15 years ago. But, I mean, seriously.
0: But these were policies.
8: You know, we did. We promoted them. But look, we can be all populist, and as I suspect, no, as I'm going to say, you are.
12: I've been against this for 25 years.
8: You've been consistent, but you've been a consistent populist and say, oh, well, renewables are nonsense.
12: Hang on. This is all. Quasi, let me tell you, mate. Questioning net zero is not populist.
8: No,

0: No, I was a pariah. So look, where we are in this world is that renewable energy is coming, okay? You go to China, even if you go to the United States, the most capitalist, energy-friendly country in the world, renewables are going through the roof. People are adopting it. There's an industry. And this is one of the industries that where we are
1: subsidized by taxpayers.
0: It has been subsidized. It's less so now. But it has been subsidized. But this is an industry of the future where we've got to engage. Right. Now,
1: so
0: I agree.
1: Okay, Twice. Great, wonderful. Let's despoil.
0: It's got to be part of the
1: mix. Let's despoil the whole countryside, ruin our seascapes. What are you going to do with the wind doesn't blow?
0: Well, look, so you have balancing.
1: What are you going to do?
0: You have what you happened yesterday.
1: So you're imposing it.
0: You have a balancing mechanism. And this is where I do agree with you. I think we've got to open up the North Sea. But we've got to do all of these things. It's not just a one-size-fits-all. It's not like a World Cup of energy systems where there's one winner at the end. We've got, the strength, actually, of this country's energy provision, supply, is that we've got a range of things. We've got nuclear,
1: Quasi.
0: We've got gas.
1: Quasi.
0: We've
1: we
0: got
1: have
0: oil,
1: no strength.
0: We haven't.
1: I'm really sorry. I'm really sorry. If yesterday afternoon we're importing 22% of our electricity, there's no strength.
0: We have interconnectors.
1: Oh,
0: we have
1: great.
0: Interconnectors.
1: What if they can't give us the energy? We've got interconnectors.
0: Are you
1: on this insane road that Kwasi is as well?
2: I have a lot of sympathy for what Kwasi is saying, because we've got to balance the interests of the generators and our own interest in protecting people from climate change. We've all seen changes in the weather.
1: We can change the world.
2: We've all seen what is happening, and therefore we need to take action. We can't just ignore the incredible changes that we've all seen in recent years as a result of the change in the climate. But at the same time, I think we inherited a very complicated system that's largely favoured electricity generators. And what the government have been trying to do is to look at that system and take account of the interests of people like us who are paying electricity and gas bills.
1: So, that's all well and good to say that. But do you think it's fair that we have the highest industrial energy prices in the world? Do you think it's fair that our consumers at home watching this now have the highest bills of anywhere comparable in this time zone?
2: Well,
1: we have subsidised, we've literally bloated these private energy companies in renewables, and everybody else is picking up the tab. Is that fair?
2: I attended a lecture yesterday by a leading economist who pointed exactly to what you are saying and the damage that was doing to British industry. So we do have to find ways of balancing the interests of industry, the consumer, as well as recognising
1: that there
2: is
1: climate change right at the moment.
2: But Nigel, well, that's why the government are looking
0: and have looked already at detailed plans for changing
2: the arrangement.
0: Both as energy minister and as in the Treasury. Look, the issue is your industrial costs are high. Our industrial costs are too high.
1: High?
0: And as a business sector, I used to keep saying, what are we going to do about this? And the only answer they could do is that the way we make industry costs, energy costs lower, is by putting more of the cost on consumers. And that's essentially what the Germans do. If you go to the German system, the energy system, their consumers pay more, so that industry companies pay less. And unless you're prepared to do that, where are you going to find the extra money?
1: You don't need to subsidise industries. You produce your own energy in this country.
0: Time. And even there,
1: we can turn on the Jackdaw gas field.
0: I agree with that.
1: And within 9 weeks, have a huge supply
0: of
1: gas.
0: But
2: the problem with that argument, Nigel, is that the best source of our own energy is renewables. That's something that we control.
1: Do you know what? I'm going to draw stumps on this. I can't convince this lot.
0: You know, Jeff, I disagree with that last statement.
1: I mean, Jeff Hoon, the great thing about being the chair of this, I can go to the break after I say something. Jeff Hoon says, don't buy a Range Rover and save the planet. Right, in a moment, we'll talk about Jaguar and why going woke means you go broke.
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4: Now, Carl Scott's life was once consumed by gangs, drugs and violence, and he watched his best friend die after being stabbed. But he has since turned his experience into a mission to protect others, speaking to thousands of young people and campaigning for life-saving bleed kits. All right, Carl, so talk to me about your kind of situation in your life. How did you find yourself, dealing drugs and doing all the things that you did?
5: I got into it from around about the age of 12. So my

0: My family setting was up and down. You know, I grew up around domestic violence. Everything was there on the streets. But at that time, I was a vulnerable kid. And obviously now, obviously I'm older, so I can look back now, especially when I'm working with kids, I can see myself in these kids that I work with.
1: GB News, the People's Channel. 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
2: Full steam ahead. The North Yorkshire Moors Railway transports visitors back in time. At their annual steam gala, Britain's locomotive history is commemorated.
3: So this is the real highlight for the year for us. This is our showcase event. So we've got guest engines in from all around the country. We've got Sir Nigel Gresley, big A4 Pacific. I mean, stunning machine. It really is beautiful. And we've also got the T3 from the Swanage Railway, which is a Victorian high-speed passenger engine. And we've also got Pendennis Castle, which is a Great Western Railway, big four-cylinder express loco. You've got the sounds, the smells, the whole atmosphere. They come alive, you know. It's not just a static museum. These machines are working for a living. We're 18 miles of railway.
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4: And I'm delighted to say that Ian joins me in the studio now. Now, when normally a singer or a group says, we're going on tour, everybody starts to book their tickets because they want to hear you sing. You are going to have the equivalent of an evening with, talking, saying to your fans, come, ask me anything you like, hear what I'm going to say about my life. You're, for someone, I think, who has been relatively private in much of your professional life, you're suddenly saying, here I am. What do you want to know about me? Yes. So what are we going to learn about you that we don't already know?
5: Well, it's quite a lot, actually. I remember the first time, my first ever interview in 1962 with a local journalist, and he asked me for an anecdote, and my jaw dropped. And I went, I haven't got any.
1: GB News, the People's Channel.
6: Jaguar Motor Cars, one of those great British brands you would have thought, until I saw this in 2024. I couldn't believe my eyes.

0: nothing about cars. So I didn't respond to it at the time.
1: This is the new logo. I don't know what it stands for, do you? And the advert showing some sort of almost non-human figures walking through a door without even showing cars. I'm not quite sure what they're saying or what they want to do strikes me as being another Bud Light moment. I predict Jaguar will now go bust. And do you know what? They deserve to.
0: So I said Jaguar deserved to go bust, and their car sales did fall 25%. They gave me no joy, but I was right. But today, there's a new Jaguar advert.
2: The power of 1,000 horses. Luckily, they taught them manners. Type 01, one of a kind.
0: Well, that's more like it. A prop. It's actually got a car in it. A car advert with a car in it. Amazing. Go woke, go broke. And Kwasi, we were chatting about this.
3: That's right.
0: I mean, even Nike are in a little bit of trouble now.
3: So for me,
0: Bud Light, of course, had that. Budweiser had
3: that was
0: a disaster
3: moment. So for me, the Nike was the classic. You know, those of us who used to go to the gym or play sports, we know Nike. The most sort of famous brand or shoes were Air Jordan, and he famously said he wouldn't take political sides because he said, look, even Republicans wear sneakers, so I'm going to be
0: impartial.
3: That was
0: the famous quote, wasn't
3: it? That was the quote, and everyone used that. Yeah. You know, he's a sportsman, he's promoting a brand. He doesn't need to be in politics. Wind the clock forward 25 years, they do all this Black Lives Matter stuff. They had a quarterback whose name I've forgotten who bent the knee.
0: Kaepernick.
3: And it was a total disaster. There was a clear line traditionally between merchandising and goods and the political debate. What these companies are doing is essentially trying to blur that line. And what's very sad is that they've just lost their core audience.
0: Well, maybe Jaguar will get it back.
3: They could get it back.

0: companies, but actually they're owned by the state.
1: Yeah.
0: And therefore, when making the comparison between the cost of doing business in Europe or the United States, where there are clear parameters that can be judged comparing one product with another, that does not apply to China.
2: But the interesting thing about...
1: So all the old ideas that free trade was beneficial to both sides are going out of the window.
2: No, but the interesting thing about that was when Trump came in 2017, that was his first year after the inauguration, he put those tariffs on China. And it's precisely to this point that it's not free trade. They're being subsidized and promoted and supported by the state.
1: Yeah.
2: And what was interesting about those initial tariffs against China was that the Biden regime never did anything to remove them. Everyone acknowledged that this wasn't a free trade, this wasn't a level playing field.
1: Okay. Well,
2: there are wider issues in terms of his general tariff policy against other countries, but I think there was a wide acceptance that the anti-China tariffs, if I can put it that way, were legitimate.
1: Quasi, I take that. I get that. What should we do now?
2: So I think that we should...
1: It's a big question.
2: It is a big question. I mean, you know, with the problem we have is that China is making EVs much more cheaply, and a lot of folks out there want electric vehicles.
1: I know
2: it's shocking to you.
1: Well, I wouldn't.
2: I know you're appalled by the idea, and you'd be spluttering into your beer in some pub in Kent. God knows where.
1: What before driving home? I didn't say that.
2: but actually, the reality is a lot of, dare I say, younger people, a lot of people in cities want electric vehicles, and the issue is, what are you going to do? Are you going to put tariffs and make those electric vehicles more expensive for people here?
1: Well,
2: because you want to keep
1: Chinese
2: trade.
1: I mean, there is an argument that if we don't, there'll be very little left of British car manufacturing.
0: But I think the answer to your question, actually, in practical terms, is that we are better off working alongside other European countries in a tariff that we collectively agree on. And the issue for the moment is whether we join in the tariff that the EU has imposed.
2: But you see, the issue there is that they obviously have more car manufacturing, particularly in Germany, than we do.
1: Yeah.
2: So essentially, if you join in a tariff with them, you're penalising the British consumer in order to help the German producer.
1: Are the old things that we agree grow up with, believing that free trade was beneficial to both sides, now out of the window?
2: I don't think they're completely out of the window, but I think there is an issue with China. I mean, they use slave labour, dare I say. They use prisoners to make all... I mean, I've got two small children. All the ducks in the bath, anyone who's got kids... and all those ducks are made in China. Today, they're all made, I don't know where they were made in the 60s and 70s, but today they're all made in China. And you can put the bottom dollar that the working conditions of the people making those rubber ducks is appalling.
1: Yeah, no, absolutely. Star panel, thank you very much indeed this evening. I'm joined by somebody who is very pro EVs, extraordinarily. If I have seen his Bentley, I think it does about 7 miles to the gallon, Jacob.
3: On a good day down here. Yes.
1: Do you worry about this, about China taking out the car market?
3: Well, it's our fault because we're banning petrol and diesel cars. We have had a very good car industry, which we voluntarily decided to attack. Jaguar's making this crazy electric car. It makes no proper cars at the moment. You cannot buy a new Jaguar because of the shift.
1: That was Boris, was it?
3: It was, I'm afraid it was. I'm afraid it was.
2: Oh, yeah, we were all in government.
1: Oh,
2: The guilty man. Collective responsibility on board.
3: If we want to have a car industry, we just need to say, carry on making cars with proper engines that don't have Chinese software in them that mean they can be stopped when the Chinese fall out with us. We are taking a big security risk in handing everything over to China above and beyond the trade risk. And people are getting cars they don't want. It's much nicer having that vroom that you get.
1: You see,
3: with
1: Jacob,
3: a proper petrol engine.
1: What Jacob is saying is, let's go green. British racing green.
3: Very good.
1: That's very much my argument. In 10 seconds,
3: we're going to talk about Kemi Badenoch's speech.
1: Ah, yes.
3: Clearly defining where the Conservatives are. It's really rather unusual to have a Conservative speech from a Conservative leader. Last we've had one, and it's very refreshing.
1: And the opposite to everything that was done for 14 years, but we believe every word of it. Absolutely wonderful. Now, Jacob, in a moment, before that, let's have a look at the...
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5: 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Welcome to your GB News weather update from the Met Office. A brighter start as we head towards Thursday, feeling chillier though, and eventually starting to turn wet from the west. And it's been quite a wet end to the day across parts of the southeast, where rain will linger for a time this evening before eventually clearing away. A ridge of high pressure to the west though means

0: Mostly calm conditions elsewhere. There'll still be a fair few showers, these mostly around coasts. So that means many inland areas will be dry, clear skies. Winds will turn lighter, so that means it is going to be turning chilly overnight. We may even see some grass frost across parts of Scotland, northern England, and most towns and cities will be around the mid to high single figures. But on Thursday, after a wet start this morning, many areas will be dry first thing. Still a few showers lingering around some coasts of Scotland, but most areas will be dry, bright, chilly in places with some grass frost. It will eventually start to cloud over across western areas of Northern Ireland, some rain expected here later, and still some showers just lingering around some western coasts of Wales and southwest England, also along coasts of eastern England. But most will see a dry Thursday ahead, plenty of autumnal sunshine to go around and mostly light winds, though we will start to see winds pick up towards the northwest alongside outbreaks of rain moving through here. This could start to turn quite heavy, particularly across Northern Ireland, western areas of Scotland towards the end of the day. And even ahead of this rain, we will eventually start to see skies cloud over. Fairly similar temperatures to today, highs of around 15 to 16 degrees Celsius in the south, but a little bit cooler across the north. Friday, though, will feel a lot warmer, but once again, it'll be mostly unsettled. Quite cloudy, outbreaks of rain. Even as this rain starts to clear towards the south and east, there'll be plenty of heavy showers following on behind. Quite breezy at times on Friday as well. Temperatures will dip back down over the weekend, a mix of sunshine and also some showers, and temperatures more towards average for this point in the year.
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2: 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UK only. Entrance must be 18 or over. Lines close at 4 p.m. on the 23rd of October. 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
7: 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You. 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

0: State of the Nation tonight.
1: There is a fight coming in British politics. It will be a battle for the soul of this nation.
0: Kemi Badenoch's speech to the Conservative Party conference today put fiscal issues first. Mrs. Badenoch promised to scrap inheritance tax on family homes, but crucially said she could not do so until the country could afford it, citing spending pressures on defence, prisons and the economy. Kemi is getting it right on the economy, and that is what matters. Also tonight...
1: who say unite the right, we are not uniting with that.
0: Kemi Badenoch says a deal with reform is off the table, slamming the defectors and listing all the scandals facing the party. Nigel Farage responded by accusing Mrs. Badenoch of having no vision for Britain. But has she now proved that she can beat the socialists without Mr. Farage's help? Plus...
2: terrorist attack on Israel on the 7th of October 2023 was utterly horrific. I have condemned it in the strongest possible terms.
0: Today marks the third anniversary of the horrific 7th of October attacks by Hamas against Israel, which saw around 1,200 Israelis murdered. Days after the Green Party passed an extremely controversial policy motion claiming that Zionism is a form of racism, is it time Britain took the scourge of anti-Semitism more seriously? And...
3: that place where I go to drink my far-right fantasy pint...
0: I think that was at 10:30 in the morning he was drinking. The recent comments from a Labour minister calling the beer and black Labrador view of the British countryside a far-right fantasy led the Tory party chairman, Kevin Hollenrake, to exhibit his black Labrador at the conference today. But do stereotypes matter? And why are some stereotypes acceptable and some not? Does any of it really matter? State of the Nation starts now.

0: I'll also be joined by my most preternaturally perspicacious panel, the Reform MP for Romford, Andrew Rosendell, and the former chairman of the Parliamentary Labour Party, Lord Cryer. As always, let me know what you think. mailmog@gbnews.com. But now, it's your favourite time of the day. It's the News Bulletin with Tatiana Sanchez.
1: Jacob, thank you. The top stories. Kemi Badenoch has vowed to scrap inheritance tax on family homes and raise the threshold for death duties to £500,000 if the Tories win the next election. The Tory leader said that election will be a battle for the soul of the nation, as she promised her party would focus on letting people keep more of what they earn if it returned to power. In a speech to the Conservative annual conference in Birmingham, she accused Andy Burnham's Labour of being addicted to welfare and treating income and savings as theirs to take and hand out. Elsewhere, demonstrators clashed and police made arrests amid protests in London on the anniversary of the deadly October the 7th Hamas attacks on Israel. 11 people were arrested for inciting racial hatred involving allegedly shouting or chanting slogans calling for intifada in what police described as a spontaneous protest outside the Board of Deputies in Camden. A number of student pro-Palestine demonstrations were also taking place despite calls for a ban or for the protest to be moved to a different date. Southampton boss Tom De Eckert's been issued a six-week ban, suspended until the end of next season. Saints were kicked out of the Championship playoff final and docked 4 points this term, having admitted 3 breaches of EFL regulations after being caught snooping on semi-final opponents Middlesbrough and 2 other teams. Eckert accepted full responsibility and was charged by the FA with 3 breaches of misconduct. The German coach is able to continue his role against rivals Portsmouth this Sunday and beyond. In other news, Krista Pike's lawyer says she's angry and confused after regaining consciousness on Tuesday following her botched execution. Her legal team gave an update on her condition after attending a hearing in her case, at which a judge ordered Tennessee to preserve all evidence in the failed execution. A lawyer for the state says the Tennessee Supreme Court must decide whether a new order to execute Pike will be presented. She continues to receive care after surviving 2 lethal injections. And the husband of a doctor who treated the royal family has appeared in court, charged with her murder after she was found dead at her home near the Sandringham estate. 45-year-old Mark Kane was arrested after Dr. Hannah Kane's body was found at her address in Fern Hill in the early hours of Sunday. Dr. Kane had been hosting a sleepover for her children's friends at the time of her death, according to locals, it's been reported. Her family paid tribute to her kind, generous and loving nature. Mark Kane appeared in court this morning and wasn't asked to enter a plea. Those are the latest headlines. Back to Farage.
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0: Welcome back to Save the Nation. I would be Nigel Farage, but Kemi banned it in her speech earlier. But whilst she was going against uniting the right, she set out the fiscal case for conservatism. Listen to this.
3: The fundamental problem we have right now is that our country is running out of money. Our national debt currently stands at nearly £3 trillion, and we are adding more than £100 billion every year. Every year. Last year, 4 in every £5 borrowed by the government was spent on debt interest alone. That's like taking out a second mortgage just to pay the interest on your first mortgage. This is crazy. Unless we start creating more value, unless we start growing our economy, something is going to break. That is why growing the economy will be the central organizing principle of the next Conservative government. There is no national security without economic security, and there is no economic security without national security. We cannot have one without the other.
0: This is a really important speech. I think we've had two important speeches, one from Andy Burnham, one now from Kemi Badenoch, setting out two very different visions of Britain. That the idea that there was a uniparty, that the Conservatives and Labour were two sides of the same coin, is now for the birds. But there was an element of truth in it. That is to say, David Cameron had wanted to be the heir to Blair, and Tony Blair himself had accepted Margaret Thatcher's economic prescription. Now, Burnham rejects that economic prescription and wants to go back to pretty hard left socialism. In his speech, he threatened the rights of property ownership, he threatened higher taxation, he threatened more nationalisation, more state control. Kemi Badenoch went for very traditional, proper conservative views and values, sound money being at the heart of it. Sound money has been a conservative principle since the 19th century. It's about ensuring that you spend what you earn and not more. Her crucial point that half of any saving made will go to reduce the deficit rather than being reallocated or given in tax cuts. Why? Because you have to live within your means. In some ways, a very Thatcherite message. But the battle lines are clearly drawn. As Kemi said, she's ready for the fight. That's an interesting choice of words. We're not talking about consensus. We're not talking about everybody coming together and working together. We're talking about fighting for our values, our views, our vision for Britain. And what's potentially extremely interesting here is this could be the first straw in the wind of a return to two-party politics. Now, there's no cephalological evidence for that yet. So why do I say it? I say it because the reason the parties saw their votes split off is because Labour had ignored its left, taking them for granted, and the Tories had ignored their right, taking them for granted. If the parties are now moving back to their traditional positions, does that mean that voters will follow? That's the unknown bit, but the parties are positioning themselves where their traditional voters are. And I can tell you as a Tory, I am so pleased and enthusiastic to have a Conservative leader who makes a Conservative speech at the Tory Party conference. It doesn't always happen. As always, let me know what you think. You know the address, mailmog@gbnews.com. But I'm now very pleased to be joined by the chief political correspondent at The Times, Aubrey Allegretti, and my panel, Andrew Rosendell and Lord Cryer. Aubrey, thank you for coming in. Kemi's speech is very important, isn't it? There's no more uniparty, there's no more attempt at consensus, heir to Blair, and likewise, Andy Burnham, no wish to be the Blairite successor to Thatcher.
4: That's right. I mean, I was sat in the rafters up in the Birmingham Hall where she delivered that speech. I think the first time they've used that hall since Theresa May walked out to Dancing Queen by ABBA. But it was certainly a really important and interesting speech as well. And I think focusing on what she thinks the number one issue is going to be come the next election, which is the economy. If you sort of backtrack 12 months, the whole speech was pinned around pulling Britain out of the European Convention on Human Rights. This time there was quite little mention of migration, small boats, little nods to those subjects. But overall, very clear retail politics for voters. Now, which voters, you might ask? I mean, looking at, of course, the inheritance tax point and accepting that, for example, 90% of people won't pay inheritance tax on their estate, and the fact that the Conservatives announced that they were going to increase the threshold at which people basically receive free childcare up to, it's currently stuck at £100,000. This is a clear sort of gambit for a lot of the voters of the party lost at the last election in the blue wall.
0: Actually, The Times, Oliver Wright, did some very interesting polling a couple of years ago on inheritance tax, which showed that although only about 10% of people pay it, about 35% of people think they will pay it, and therefore it has a much broader appeal, and economically it's a very bad tax. So I think from a point of view of how do you structure an economy for growth, it's a very good tax to get rid of because it leads to so many distortions as people try to get around it.
4: Certainly, and I think polling also suggests that it is probably one of the most popular taxes to get rid of, or at least it's seen as being one of the most unfair ones. And it was designed to be a sort of dividing line, I think, in the sort of Conservative strategist minds that I spoke to. They saw themselves differentiating the party from Reform, which they see as obviously handing out lots of baubles and, you know, interesting offers, like raising the personal allowance to £15,000. But they say, you know, the party is very new, it can't be trusted, these things are uncosted. They're sort of fantasy economics. And the Labour Party, which is going into the next election, effectively all but saying that they're going to raise taxes to pay for things like Andy Burnham's big social care plan.
0: And this is where she said that money is going to have to be saved for anything else to be spent for defence or for tax cuts. Mm. I think she has identified £70 billion worth of expenditure cuts. That is very Thatcherite, isn't it? It is good housekeeping applied to the national economy.
4: It is. I was listening to some analysis earlier that said that the Conservatives have spent through about half of that sort of headroom they have created to them for themselves. So with a few years to go up to the next election, there is still... they've already kind of moved through half the headroom they've created out of that £70 billion.
0: Well, they'll have to find more headroom. I mean, they'll have to find more cuts.
4: There'll be more cuts to come,
0: somewhere.
4: Yes.
0: But although it was, as you say, a lot of retail politics, a lot of detailed economic information being given out, there was a very impressive and impassioned bit on what it means to be British/English. Quite a challenge to Suella Braverman in that.
4: Absolutely. I mean, there were some really interesting economic arguments, but one of the kind of biggest parts of the speech was very much that dividing line with reform. Suella Braverman has been speaking over the last week or so about whether or not people's identity really reflects where they were born. So, you know, in the UK, can you really claim to be English or British just because you were born here if your sort of lineage goes further afield? Kemi Badenoch was born in the UK, but she lived for much of her child in Nigeria. And so a lot of what she was saying was up with this, we will not put. There was a very, very clear message that effectively she didn't want to hark back to the sort of days of the 80s and 90s where those questions were much more abound. And she seemed to almost enjoy that part of the speech the most because it was the most personal to her. You could see some of the energy. I almost thought she was getting quite emotional at some points, genuinely watching her quite close up. It felt like something that was very passionate to her. And we got a very rare mention of one of her children, which she doesn't ever really normally talk about in politics.
0: Indeed. Andrew, let me come to you, because reform's pretty divided on this, isn't it? That Nigel Farage thinks that you're English if you live here and your family's here and you play for the England football team. He doesn't make this extraordinary DNA judgment, which Suella Braverman does want to make.
5: So I think that Suella's position has been very misinterpreted. I think what she's trying to say is that people in England are tired of the fact that being English, English culture, English heritage, is always discarded. You can be Scottish, you can be Welsh, you can be Irish. That's celebrated. But being English is always put aside. It's almost like you're not allowed to be proud of being English. And being English is not the same as a nationality in the way that British is. Being British is a Britain is a nation state.
0: Okay, so can you be a black English football player?
5: So I think it's down to the individual person who.
0: So some black football players who play for England are not English.
5: I think that I am not ever going to define someone's identity. That is for them to make that decision.
0: Do you think it's possible?
5: What you can define is nationality. So British is nationality. That applies to all of us.
0: You're saying English is an ethnicity. Therefore, if you're playing for England and you're black, you're saying that you're not ethnically English. Is that right?
5: It's up to the individual concerned.
0: To decide. So you choose your ethnicity.
5: I can assure you, Jacob, there's plenty of people that are Irish who will definitely say they're not English, but they certainly live in England and they certainly consider themselves British. So I think it's the individual.
0: But the English have always used English and British interchangeably. It's part of the arrogance of the English because we're the biggest part of these islands. We don't care two hoots about using English and British interchangeably. We upset our Scottish friends and try and remember to be polite. But that's the only reason we use
5: them. Ancestry is different with all of us. We all have different ancestry. But we are all British, and that should bind us together. The Britishness is the glue
0: that
5: keeps us together.
0: Or a British cricket team.
5: I think
0: this is really interesting, because it seems to me you are saying that people playing for England who are not, in your definition, ethnically English, they shouldn't really be playing for England,
5: should they? No, I'm not saying that. I'm absolutely not saying that.
0: So they are English.
5: It is very...
0: Look, then it's not an ethnicity.
5: But you can have an England player, an Englishman, playing in the Scottish team. So this can happen anywhere in the United Kingdom because we have four nations that make up a United Kingdom. So I don't see why this is even a debate. We all understand that we all have different ancestry and we should be proud of whoever we are, whatever our parents or grandparents from. It's up to the individual to make that decision.
0: But Suella seems to think otherwise.
5: If you define yourself,
0: reform is pretty divided.
5: I don't think we should define people. Let them define themselves.
0: All right, so it's optional. Choose whatever ethnicity you want. John, let me bring you in on a different point. Mm. Because I am really interested on this return to clear differences between the two parties. Andy Burnham making a very clearly socialist speech, Kemi Badenoch a very clearly conservative speech. Do you think that allows both sides to bring their wings of politics together?
6: It probably does. I mean, I think I think two-party politics has been reasserting itself for a while. That kind of traditional equilibrium has been coming back. And there's probably clearer dividing lines now than there have been since the 1980s. What remains the same, and it's been there for quite a few years now, is the volatility. So that volatility could still kick in. If you look at polling of the British electorate going back to the 1960s, in the mid-1960s, around 80% of British voters never changed their votes from one election to the other. That figure is now 40%. So you've now got an inbuilt volatility, which was not there even 15, 20 years ago. And that could sort of start to reassert itself again. But at the moment, that two-party, that traditional equilibrium seems to have reasserted itself, and there is sort of greater ideology. I don't think many people would have regarded David Cameron as ideological. I mean, he was, actually, but he wasn't seen in that way, or Tony Blair particularly ideological. Now that seems to be coming back.
0: All right, thank you. Aubrey, I just want to ask you one final thought before we finish this segment. Of the two speeches, which one do you think has appealed most, using the Times' magisterium, between Andy Burnham and Kemi Badenoch to unaligned voters?
4: Well, in many ways, it's the sort of age of the conviction politician, and both of them have done relatively well at sort of channeling that. I think Andy Burnham probably kind of edged it because of the nature of his speech. He was obviously dedicated a sort of significant chunk to his father, but he planted his flag in the ground on several kind of quite controversial issues that previously Labour has shied away from putting a target on its back before about. So I think in that sense, he did very well. Kemi Badenoch, it felt like more of a traditional speech that we would expect to hear from a leader of the opposition. It kind of went through the motions of the subjects that it covered with some big policy announcements. But I think if the answer to the question of what are people most attracted to is that they want conviction politicians who kind of say what they think, and even if people don't subscribe to that, they respect somebody who is principled and kind of aligns with what they say and will follow through with it. I think Andy Burnham sold himself better in that way.
0: All right. Thank you very much, and thanks to my panel. Kemi Badenoch also said a deal with reform is off the table. Nigel Farage responded by accusing Mrs. Badenoch of having no vision for Britain. But has she now proved that she can beat the socialists without Nigel's help?
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0: Kemi Badenoch has shut down the possibility of an electoral pact with Reform.
3: To those who say unite the right, we are not uniting with that. People deserve better than that, and we are going to give them better than that. Character, conduct, and standards matter.
0: After months of speculation from members, voters and pundits about whether the right-wing parties could do a deal to take on Labour, the Tory leader has been brutal in highlighting the scandals and shortcomings in Nigel Farage's party.
3: So who else deserves better? Reform voters. Many of them are our people. We let them down and we want them to come back home. They deserve better than Reform politicians. Farage's fishy 5 million personal gift. Just when you think Reform couldn't get any weirder, there's a convicted fraudster who calls himself Posh George and calls Nigel Farage daddy.
0: The Reform leader has hit back at Mrs. Badenoch's speech, saying Kemi's speech today confirmed what we already knew. She has no vision for the country. Has Mrs. Badenoch's speech proved that the Tories could, in fact, go it alone? Well, my panel is with me, Andrew Rosendale from Reform and Labour's Lord Cryer. John, let me come to you first, because I want to develop more this idea that we could be going back to two-party politics, that this speech was a strong appeal to Reform members and supporters to come back. There's a question of trust, which it takes time to rebuild. Andy Burnham's done very well in bringing Green voters, and helped by the weirdness of the Green Party, bring Green voters back to the Labour Party.
6: There's

0: An irony in that, Inder, of course, a lot of the anti-Semites who we expelled or suspended all left of their own accord during the after the Corbyn years. That's when they were kicked out. They tended to go to the Greens. Some of them didn't, but many of them did end up in the Greens. Now, that partly explains this position that the Greens are now in, where they've adopted this resolution, which equates Zionism with racism, which is, to my way of thinking, is repellent. People like that, I don't particularly want them voting Labour. I'd rather have them vote for whoever they like. But if they're racist, I don't want them supporting Labour. But on the right, I think in the short term, there is probably greater pressure on Kemi Badenoch to unite the right than there is on Andy Burnham to unite the left. Now, that might change, but that's because he's had a bounce, he's doing pretty well. So the focus is on Kemi Badenoch. What surprised me today was the amount of time she spent in the speech attacking Nigel Farage very personally, and it was pretty ferocious stuff. I tend to think people don't like personal attacks from politicians. That's my own feeling. Yeah,
1: it was quite brutal, wasn't it? Are you comfortable, though, with a convicted fraudster being one of your leader's closest advisers? Does this make you a bit nervous about the direction of the party?
2: Let's stick to serious issues, Jacob.
1: But that is a serious issue.
2: No, it's not. What's most important? There are bad people in all parties.
1: So you're saying Posh George is a bad person?
2: I'm not saying
1: anything.
2: But
1: he is a convicted fraudster.
2: People are being presented in a way which is trying to damage a political party. But more than that,
1: didn't your former leader in Wales end up in prison?
2: Movement. I
1: mean, there are...
2: Jacob, we can go down this road if you like. Yeah, but it's not going to get us anywhere. But the country is in peril.
1: But I just...
2: We need a change of leadership.
1: Do you think that reform is worse than other parties in this, the same as other parties? Are you comfortable with the people that you're...
2: All parties have their problems. Reform is a new party, but it's a party that believes in something. It's not a party that governs for the sake of governing. It's not a party that gets into power and doesn't do much with that power. It's power for a purpose. So Margaret Thatcher was in power for a purpose. She wasn't there just to be Prime Minister, like many of them want to be. She was there to do something. And that's what reform is about. That's what Nigel's about, to sort this country out.
1: OK, I think that's a very interesting point. But where you've taken in local councils, you've got into power and don't seem to have known immediately what to do with it.
2: Well, we've just taken Havering Council earlier this year. In fact, we won 23 out of 23 councillors in my constituency. So the mood of the country, I think, particularly in areas like mine, have changed. Loyal Conservatives no longer willing to vote
1: Conservative. That's fine, but have you got the council tax since you've taken over?
2: Well, we haven't had a budget since we've taken over.
1: Because you haven't in any other places you've taken over.
2: The next budget is next February, so I'm not a councillor,
1: Jacob. But you say you're coming in to do things and then these councils don't do anything.
2: Hang on. The Conservatives had 14 years and five prime ministers. They left the country in the worst debt in our lifetime since the war. They voted for these...
1: Well, there was COVID, you may remember.
2: Excuse me, I voted against all of those crazy lockdowns, did you?
1: I was in the government.
2: Well, there you go. No, I was a backbencher.
1: I ensured that Parliament had the votes.
2: Fair enough, Jacob. But I am proud of the fact that I voted against those mad lockdowns, which did huge damage to our economy, which has caused a lot of the debts and the mess we're in and all the associated knock-on effects. So I rebelled because I wanted the Conservative Party to be a Conservative Party. And
1: Kemi
2: was in those governments, or certainly the last few of those governments, and I didn't see her standing up. In fact, quite the opposite. When we had the chance, as I know you wanted at the time, to get rid of all these EU regulations, she wasn't very fast about doing that. In fact, she said no, she wasn't going to get rid of those EU regulations when we should have done. I'm afraid, Jacob, and this is why I left the Conservative Party, there are too many people who will just read from the script, do as they're told, and ultimately nothing changes. And I worry that, despite what Kemi's saying, we're going to have the same problem if they get back into power, which I don't believe they will, actually. They won't get back into power because the public don't trust the Conservatives anymore.
1: I think trust is the big issue both for Labour and the Conservatives. Mm. If we go back to this point that they thought they could take their left and right flanks for granted and move to the middle. And as I was saying earlier about Cameron Eyre to Blair, that has really damaged them in the end, hasn't it? And has led to this splitting off of votes to more fractious parties, some of them quite unpleasant.
0: I,

0: And I think, yeah, there was that element of managerial politics which came into play during the 90s, 2000s, and probably reached its depth in the Cameron Clegg years, which was a pretty low point for British politics. But as Aubrey said earlier on, conviction politicians seem to be making a comeback. I mean, you even get... last time I was on GB News, Kwasi Kwarteng was talking approvingly of Tony Benn, because he was a conviction politician. Same with Mrs. Thatcher, same with Enoch Powell, Dennis Healey. They were seen as conviction politicians. Now, I'm not saying that more recent Labour and Conservative politicians have not been conviction politicians. You're one. But they were, I think that the public perception was that we'd been taken over to some extent by managerial politics, however unfair that might be.
1: Yes. Andrew, I want to come back to the issue of uniting the right. A year ago, reform was in the ascendant, and it looked as if the Tory party was potentially coming gently to an end. Can we turn that round with a speech last year? And since then, reform's polling's been going down, the Conservatives have been recovering slightly. Where do you think this is going for reform? Do you accept you've had a difficult year, and how do you get it back?
2: No, I don't. I think the opposite's happening. I think that people are giving Burnham a chance because Starmer was so hopeless. So Burnham coming in is bound to be a little bounce. And I think with Restore being established, they've clearly taken some votes away, a few percentage points. In actual fact, Jacob, I'm sorry to disappoint you, but Kemi hasn't turned things around. She may be personally quite liked and
1: well,
2: popular.
1: The Tory polling rate 1% is up. Actually, well, we were down to about 15% at the low point. So she's now getting
2: average,
1: it back
2: to the
1: 20s. On average,
2: it's a 1% increase.
1: But you
2: it's
1: were
2: not very
1: over,
2: much,
1: you were over 30 and you're now down to under 25.
2: So I think...
1: So what are you doing to get that back?
2: I'll tell you what I think will happen. This country is desperate. Desperate for a radical change. We're spiraling down economically. The mass immigration, which no one voted for, is happening. No one's dealing with that. The public will want some radical change at the next election, and they will come to Nigel. Bit like the Brexit referendum, it didn't show up in the opinion polls, but on the day, they go out and vote for real change.
1: Well, the real change, I think, will be Kemi. But there we go. In a moment, but today marks the third anniversary of the horrific 7th October attacks by Hamas against Israel, days after the Green Party passed an extremely controversial policy motion claiming that Zionism is a form of racism. Is it time Britain took the scourge of anti-Semitism more seriously?
3: Dinner under the stars tonight?
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6: The weather across central parts of the Med at the moment looking very unsettled with a mixture of heavy rain and thunderstorms. Meanwhile, it's breezy for Madeira and the Canaries. One or two showers here, otherwise largely fine. That breeze also affecting parts of Portugal. Inland, though, across Iberia, plenty of sunny spells, just one or two showers. Here's the unsettled weather. Some very heavy rain and thunderstorms affecting parts of Italy into the Alps, and that extends into Croatia and Greece by the weekend.
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7: Hello there, good evening. Welcome to your GB News weather update from the Met Office. A brighter start as we head towards Thursday, feeling chillier though, and eventually starting to turn wet from the west. And it's been quite a wet end to the day across parts of the southeast, where rain will linger for a time this evening before eventually clearing away. A ridge of high pressure to the west though means mostly calm conditions elsewhere. There'll still be a fair few showers, these mostly around coasts. So that means many inland areas will be dry, clear skies, winds will turn lighter, so that means it is going to be turning chilly overnight. We may even see some grass frost across parts of Scotland, northern England, and most towns and cities will be around the mid to high single figures. But on Thursday, after a wet start this morning, many areas will be dry first thing. Still a few showers lingering around some coasts of Scotland, but most areas will be dry, bright, chilly in places with some grass frost. It will eventually start to cloud over across western areas of Northern Ireland, some rain expected here later, and still some showers just lingering around some western coasts of Wales and southwest England, also along coasts of eastern England. But most will see a dry Thursday ahead, plenty of autumnal sunshine to to go around and mostly light winds, though we will start to see winds pick up towards the northwest alongside outbreaks of rain moving through here. This could start to turn quite heavy, particularly across Northern Ireland, western areas of Scotland towards the end of the day. And even ahead of this rain, we will eventually start to see skies cloud over. Fairly similar temperatures to today, highs of around 15 to 16 degrees Celsius in the south, but a little bit cooler across the north. Friday, though, will feel a lot warmer, but once again, it will be mostly unsettled. Quite cloudy, outbreaks of rain. Even as this rain starts to clear towards the south and east, there'll be plenty of heavy showers following on behind. Quite breezy at times on Friday as well. Temperatures will dip back down over the weekend, a mix of sunshine and also some showers, and temperatures more towards average for this point in the year. 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
1: Today marks the third anniversary of the horrific 7th October attacks by Hamas against Israel, which saw around 1,200 Israelis murdered and 251 taken hostage. But today, a pro-Palestine march has taken place through London, organised by a student group calling for an end to the Palestinian genocide, despite the police urging the demonstrators not to do so on such a significant day. Earlier this week, the 4th of October marked the 90th anniversary of the Battle of Cable Street, where thousands of people prevented the British Union of Fascists from marching through a Jewish area of East London. So how did the Green Party mark the occasion? By passing a policy motion claiming that Zionism is a form of racism, which has led to huge political and public backlash, as well as resignations from the party. On the anniversary of the 7th of October, is it time Britain took the scourge of anti-Semitism more seriously? Well, I'm joined now by the founder of Fish and Chips and former director of the National Holocaust Museum, Mark Cave, and my panel. Mark, what I want to ask you about, really, is that it seems to me that 20 years ago there was almost no anti-Semitism in this country, that the Jewish community were very safe and very secure, full members of the English-British community. Something's gone very badly wrong. How does it get put right?
12: I think it gets put right by a rather larger army than Britain's meagre 270,000 Jews trying to sort it out. I firmly believe that we're only under attack because we're the tip of a much bigger iceberg. And that iceberg is Britishness. It is the West. It is democracy. It is pub banter. So I think it's foolish of us as a Jewish British Jewish community to fight alone, particularly when we are enormously proud of our contribution to Britain. I don't know if you know, but we've been saying a prayer for the royal family since the last Charles monarch in the 1680s. You know, we are really, you know, we're part of things and we get upset when we're not seen as part of things. So I think there's a larger army than ours. There's 40 million people of Middle England. That's the people to fight this with.
1: So how do you mobilise Middle England, who are perhaps slightly remote from this, because it seems to me to be quite an urban phenomenon, the anti-Semitism, and the marches are very much focused in urban areas.
12: Well, you know, it's a funny thing. The fewer Jews there are in any part of Britain, the more the anti-Jewish conspiracy theories abound. So you're right that in terms of it being sort of physicalised on the streets, it's an urban thing, but I think everyone everywhere is just fed up with all this kind of Middle East stuff polluting our airwaves and polluting, you know, if you're not in the streets of London or Manchester, wherever you're in the shires. Just that it's not Britain's issue to the extent that it's being made Britain's issue. So I think that silent majority of Middle England are getting quite twitchy.
1: It is one of the things that surprises me, that there is this enormous concern about Palestine when there isn't concern about what's going on in the Sudan or to the Uyghurs in China. It seems to be a particular fascination for people who have an axe to grind.
12: Indeed, indeed. It's a monomania, and it's part of a 2,000-year story. You know, who is the eternal bogeyman? The Jew. So no matter how fervently a patriot you are in Britain, when times are bad, you look for that bogeyman, for that scapegoat to blame. And listen, I don't blame people for being upset, you know, on the left, you know, 2008 financial collapse, austerity, Brexit, all the things. I'm just not sure I blame Jews for it all. But it's very convenient.
1: But it's very convenient, and it's become more common in recent years. If you're trying to stop anti-Semitism, do you ban things? Should the march today have been banned? Would that have helped, or would that actually have been counterproductive?
12: Well, I rather think they have exposed themselves today as that lovely party did on Sunday that you mentioned in your intro. I think they have revealed themselves to be the enemy within. I think they're being appeased by what I would call the lapsed British in our civic institutions, certainly in Whitehall. And now I'd say bring it on. My issue with the marches and things of that ilk is then the policing does have to be done without fear or favour.
1: John, I want to bring you in because of the Cable Street anniversary, which was British people defending their own population, their own Jewish population, against fascists. At the moment, this isn't happening. What can encourage our fellow citizens to give greater support to the Jewish community?
0: I think one thing is education. I don't think we focus enough in education on the Holocaust, on events like Cable Street. I mean, it's brutally ironic that on the third anniversary of the 7th of October, the 90th anniversary of the Battle of Cable Street, which was a huge event, I mean, it consumed London, it did Cable Street, that we see this march, which is an appalling event, and we see the Green Party adopting a resolution which equates Zionism with racism. We ought to remember that what Zionism actually means is self-determination for Jewish people. It doesn't mean anything else. Just means that. Now, why is it all right for Armenians, for instance, to have self-determination, but it's not all right for Jewish people to have self-determination? That's all it means. And in using this, it's the way that Zionism is being mobilised by sort of anti-Western forces is it's a bit like the blood libel. You know, the sort of repetition of these ancient hatreds of Jewish people. And actually, I just into this, Jacob.
1: Can I just bring Andrew in, because we haven't got a lot of time. And I just wanted to bring you in on how you think the country can get back to where it was without this vile anti-Semitism in it.
2: Well, it's sickening. And the Jewish community in this country, I think many are living in fear and many worry whether they want to stay in this country because of the vile anti-Semitism that we are witnessing. It was the EastEnders that stood up to the British Union of Fascists at Cable Street. And I think that we defend minorities, we defend people's right of religion, although this country is of Christian foundation, and I think the Jewish community respect and understand that.
12: We like that it is.
2: Mark,
12: we don't like that it's on the wane.
2: Prayers for the royal family. I've been to my local synagogue many times where we've prayed for the royal family. So I think the Jewish people are very much part of British society and we should stand with them.
1: All right.
12: Well, can I just answer your question?
1: Very, very,
12: very briefly. The answer is to uphold the British civic norms that cohere all of us. That is the answer to anti-Jewish racism.
1: Thank you very much indeed. A Green Party spokesman said the Green Party is an anti-racist party and has consistently opposed the illegal occupation of both Palestinian and Syrian lands, called for an end to arms sales to the Israeli government, and spoken out fearlessly about the devastating situation in Gaza and the West Bank. Those positions remain central to our approach. So I notice everything in their statement is criticising Israel. What a surprise. Coming up in just a moment, the recent comments from a Labour minister calling beer and black Labrador view of the countryside a far-right fantasy led the wonderful Tory party chairman to exhibit his black Labrador at the Tory conference and have a pint. But do stereotypes matter? And why are some stereotypes all right and some verboten?
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13: In this kitchen, the world's best pizzas are made. But it's not in Naples or in New York. This is Napoli on the Road in London. It's been run by Michele Pasquarella for 10 years, and the pizza here has just been crowned best on earth at the 50 Top Pizza Awards.
14: When they say Napoli on the Road is the best pizzeria in the world, I was

0: Like, what's going on here? 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
1: It's the first time a British pizzeria has won this award.
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3: 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Right at the bottom there in the conference, Channel 5, 55%. Impartiality, 63%. 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
4: You think the BBC has just kind of bricked it a bit here and decided to cancel it just in case there's any offence? Have they gone too far?
5: Yes, absolutely. I mean, it's their own product. It was produced about 20 years ago, and it won at least one BAFTA. So the question is, were BBC producers and program makers at that time racist, or were the BAFTA judges were racist? So what has happened since then? And by the way, there's no racist intent here. And we are being told constantly that black is beautiful. We've just seen a massive statue of a black lady in Trafalgar Square. We've seen similar statues anywhere in Europe, in the Piazza Signoria in Florence as well. We have black people in all TV commercials. We were told Michelle Obama was beautiful.
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6: Do political stereotypes still exist? The recent comments from a Labour minister calling the beer and black Labrador view of the British countryside a far-right fantasy led the Tory party chairman, Kevin Hollenrake, to do this earlier today.
7: Everywhere I go, people tell me how much they love Kemi. Including in my local pub, that place where I go to drink my far-right fantasy pint. With my far-right fantasy black lab.
6: That was one of the biggest cheers of the day. The far-right characterisation of rural England lays bare how influential stereotypes can be on political judgment. But do stereotypes mean anything more anymore, and are we allowed to use them? So are all posh people Tories? Do all Northerners vote Labour? Are all ethnic minorities on the left? And why are some stereotypes acceptable and some definitely not? And does time change things dramatically? Look at this.
8: Harvey, want anything special for your birthday?
9: Just a decent cup of coffee.
8: You're kidding.
9: I'm serious. Honey, your coffee's undrinkable.
8: It's pretty harsh.
9: Well, so's your coffee. You know, the girls down at the office make better coffee on their hot plates. Well, see you later.
6: Anyway, she buys Folger coffee and they all live happily ever after. Instant coffee. Over to my panel, Andrew Rosendale and Lord Cryer. It is interesting how stereotypes that were perfectly reasonable in the 60s and 70s would have people reaching for the smelling salts nowadays and Ofcom disapproving greatly. So what can we use and what can't we use?
10: Well, I think a dog is a great symbol of Britishness.
6: Well, you had a wonderful
10: dog. It's a man's best friend. It's a great... I had a Staffordshire Bull Terrier, two of them, in fact. And they were very famous. I had Union Jack coats and I walked them around Romford Market.
11: Spike, wasn't it?
10: Spike was the first one, yeah. Then Buster. Yeah. Mrs. Thatcher came and met them both on two separate occasions in Romford. But I was stereotyped. They said he... I think it was Channel 4 Dispatches said he's a pit bull-owning Romford councillor. So, you know, I've had it. We've all had it. I think...

0: sometimes it's not. Don't you see? Kevin must have got down on his hands and knees and thanked God when he heard that speech from the Labour minister. Because it gave him the opportunity to do that at the Conservative Party conference. On that particular issue, I've got a mate who's got a black Labrador who goes to a rural pub quite a lot and wears tweeds, and he's actually... He makes me look right-wing, he's so left-wing.
1: So there you go.
0: But I think when you have parody rather than stereotype, parody that's funny, that's one thing. When it's vindictive and actually quite nasty, that's a different thing. I mean, you'll remember P.G. Wodehouse's caricature of a fascist. That was Roderick Spode, the leader of the Black Shorts Party.
1: Yes, yes.
0: That was brilliant. And one of the best ways in bringing down extremists or people who take themselves very seriously is by caricature.
1: Well, ridicule is one of the most damaging things in politics, isn't it? That having a sense of humour is one thing, but once people start ridiculing you, your career is over.
2: Well, it can be, but I think that people can be quite vindictive in politics. They can be quite nasty. And I believe that everyone's entitled to their views, everyone's entitled to their point of view, but you must always show respect. And that's what I've always done. I mean, John and I were neighbouring MPs together, and we disagreed on a lot of things. We actually agreed on things as well, didn't we, John?
0: Yeah.
2: But we always had respect for each other, and I think that's what politics should be.
1: Thank you. I also think I know where Kevin Hollingrake's local is. I think it's the Fitzwilliam Arms in Old Malton. Anyway, are vegetables bad for you compared to the vegetables your grandparents ate? They could be. New research suggests the nutritional value of fruit and veg has fallen by up to 50% since the 1960s, meaning you may need to eat twice as much. Oh, heaven help us, to get the same minerals. So do we and our children finally have a brilliant excuse not to eat our greens? Anyway, that's all from me. Up next is the famous green eater, Patrick Christie's, but the greens he eats are left-wing ones, not vegetables.
3: Well, thank you very much, Jake. You're great stuff. Look, loads on tonight. Of course, I am going to be discussing the ridiculous protest that we saw around London and indeed Scotland earlier today. People essentially out celebrating the massacre of Jews by Hamas. I'm also going to be talking about the latest scandal engulfing our asylum system. Gay for the stay. Yes, another group of asylum seekers have been rumbled pretending to be gay. And it's bad news for Hampshire and the Isle of Wight police. They have been put on notice about their gratuitous use of the Section 34 dispersal order that they threw over a town full of 82,000 people. I'll give you the exclusive on that shortly.
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5: Hello there, good evening. Welcome to your GB News weather update from the Met Office. A brighter start as we head towards Thursday, feeling chillier though, and eventually starting to turn wet from the west. And it's been quite a wet end to the day across parts of the southeast, where rain will linger for a time this evening before eventually clearing away. A ridge of high pressure to the west though means mostly calm conditions elsewhere. There'll still be a fair few showers, these mostly around coasts. So that means many inland areas will be dry, clear skies, winds will turn lighter, so that means it is going to be turning chilly overnight. We may even see some grass frost across parts of Scotland, northern England, and most towns and cities will be around the mid to high single figures. But on Thursday, after a wet start this morning, many areas will be dry first thing. Still a few showers lingering around some coasts of Scotland, but most areas will be dry, bright, chilly in places with some grass frost. It will eventually start to cloud over across western areas of Northern Ireland, some rain expected here later, and still some showers just lingering around some western coasts of Wales and southwest England, also along coasts of eastern England. But most will see a dry Thursday ahead, plenty of autumnal sunshine to go around and mostly light winds, though we will start to see winds pick up towards the northwest alongside outbreaks of rain moving through here. This could start to turn quite heavy, particularly across Northern Ireland, western areas of Scotland towards the end of the day. And even ahead of this rain, we will eventually start to see skies cloud over. Fairly similar temperatures to today, highs of around 15 to 16 degrees Celsius in the south, but a little bit cooler across the north. Friday, though, will feel a lot warmer, but once again, it will be mostly unsettled. Quite cloudy, outbreaks of rain. Even as this rain starts to clear towards the south and east, there'll be plenty of heavy showers following on behind. Quite breezy at times on Friday as well. Temperatures will dip back down over the weekend, a mix of sunshine and also some showers, and temperatures more towards

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2: 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UK only. Entrance must be 18 or over. Lines close at 4 p.m. on the 23rd of October. Please check the closing time if listening or watching on demand. Good luck.
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35: And the police, let them do it. But in a big GB News exclusive, Hampshire police have been put on notice over their decision.

0: decision to put the whole of Gosport under a Section 34 restriction just so they could import illegal migrants. Also... Yes, so three people have been arrested in raids targeting a suspected crime gang accused of helping migrants pretend to be gay to claim asylum. Plus, is the burqa a symbol of oppression? Shadow Justice Secretary Nick Timothy says it harms society. And... I'll take you live to Paris as riots continue for another day and...
1: The next Conservative government will legislate so nobody will ever pay inheritance tax on their family home.
0: Well, big announcement from Kerry Badenoch today, but Labour, they're busy delaying giving out tougher sentences to child rapists. On our panel tonight, we have got the director of Popular Conservatives, it's Mark Littlewood, former Reform UK communications director, Gawain Towler, and broadcaster and journalist, Nina Mishkov, and...
2: What do you say to your victims, Hugh Edwards?
0: We'll find out about the new scandal erupting at the BBC. Get ready, Britain, here we go. Asylum seekers are gay for the stay. Next.
3: Good evening. The top stories from the GB newsroom at 9 o'clock. Kemi Badenoch has vowed to scrap inheritance tax on family homes and raise the threshold for death duties to £500,000 if the Tories win the next election. The Tory leader said that election will be a battle for the soul of the nation, as she promised her party would focus on letting people keep more of what they earn if it returned to power. In a speech to the Conservative annual conference in Birmingham, she accused Andy Burnham's Labour of being addicted to welfare and treating income and savings as theirs to take and hand out. Demonstrators clashed and police made arrests amid protests in London on the anniversary of the deadly October the 7th Hamas attacks on Israel. 11 people were arrested for inciting racial hatred involving allegedly shouting or chanting slogans calling for intifada in what police described as a spontaneous protest outside the Board of Deputies in Camden. A number of student pro-Palestine demonstrations were also taking place despite calls for a ban or for those protests to be moved to a different date. New allegations have been heard in court about a suspected terror plot targeting Nigel Farage's home. Prosecutors say the Reform leader's partner returned home to find the front door damaged and a bottle of lighter fluid in the porch. The court also heard that marks consistent with a blade were found on the doorframe, with the allegation that an attempt may have been made to get inside. Krista Pike's lawyer says she's angry and confused after regaining consciousness on Tuesday following her botched execution. Her legal team gave an update on her condition after attending a hearing in her case, at which a judge ordered Tennessee to preserve all evidence in the failed execution. A lawyer for the state says the Tennessee Supreme Court must decide whether a new order to execute Pike will be presented. She continues to receive care after surviving two lethal injections. And Southampton boss Tonda Eckert will continue in his role after being handed a six-week ban suspended until the end of next season over the Spygate scandal. Saints were kicked out of the Championship playoff final and docked 4 points this term, having admitted three breaches of EFL regulations after being caught snooping on semi-final opponents Middlesbrough and two other teams. Well, Eckert accepted full responsibility and was charged by the FA with three breaches of misconduct. The German coach is able to continue his role against rivals Portsmouth this Sunday and beyond. Those are the latest headlines. Back to Patrick.
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0: Well, good evening. Are illegal immigrants pretending to be gay for the stay? The latest allegation centres

0: around a group accused of helping Bangladeshis fraudulently claim asylum in Britain. They are accused of providing fake letters of support for people pretending to be gay so they can game the asylum system by claiming they'd face persecution back in their home country. They're suspected of charging between £1,000 and £4,500 to provide these fake asylum seekers with, quote, evidence packages designed to trick a caseworker into believing their claims of homosexual persecution. And they even hosted staged fake gay events. Last night, three people linked to the group were arrested in a Home Office raid.
1: Yeah.
2: We come to the door and open it, otherwise the door's been put in.
0: Now, obviously, nobody has yet been charged and everyone is presumed innocent until found guilty. But we can't ignore there are outrageous vulnerabilities in our asylum system, to say the least. In a separate incident back in April, groups of Pakistani and Bangladeshi men were caught on camera admitting they were pretending to be gay and attending fake meetings so they could send photos of it to the Home Office.
3: Another, those attending tell our undercover reporter that many people at the meeting are not really gay.
0: There you go. And of course, they are backed up by a small army of human rights immigration lawyers who charge thousands of pounds to give them advice on how to con the system.
4: तो अभी फिलहाल तो एक ही है ये रास्ता
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0: Yes, interesting that the words gay case seem to be exactly the same in English as they were in whatever language that was. We've had loads of cases like this one. An Albanian man claimed asylum in Britain because he said he'd faced persecution back home for being gay. His claim was rejected. Then he tried to claim asylum again in Britain so he could join his wife. Remarkable. Even Peter Tatchell has spoken out against it. He says his foundation was overwhelmed by fake gay asylum seekers, and some of them have been known to donate small amounts of money to LGBT charities or even become members of those charities as a way of trying to con the Home Office. So we've got Gay for the Stay, and we've also got Pray for the Stay. We've had numerous reports of asylum seekers converting to Christianity to say that they'd face persecution back home. Most infamously, there was the Afghan who doused a woman and child with acid in Clapham before throwing himself off a bridge. He was Abdul Azidi, a man who had his asylum claim rejected previously and committed a sex offence in Britain before he claimed to have found Jesus. In case you're wondering, he had a Muslim funeral service. We had a Nigerian woman who failed her asylum claim 8 times before claiming to have joined a terrorist organisation that was conveniently banned in Nigeria but not banned in Britain, meaning she couldn't be sent back to Nigeria. So what happened? She was allowed to stay. A whistleblower at the Home Office claimed that only around 1% of asylum claims are actually genuine. I think that's quite generous, actually. They also alleged that hundreds of Iraqi Kurdish men had the identical asylum claim, saying that they were married to the Kurdish Prime Minister's daughter. Poor girl. The most ridiculous thing, though, is that it turned out a man described by France as one of the most prolific people smugglers they'd come across, served time in a French prison for it, was found running a string of corner shops here in Britain.
6: You came to this country via France where you spent years people smuggling. You led one of the biggest people smuggling networks. We know your past.
0: Oh, do I believe him? It's absolutely non-stop, this, isn't it? When someone claims asylum in this country, the first response has to be, I'm sorry, I don't believe you. But that's not what happens at the Home Office. Because as far as I can tell, it's stack full of gullible fools who even reportedly went out to

0: work with some of these refugee charities that are helping illegals?
1: In November last year, and obviously a lot of our members work in asylum, and I think sometimes the way we hear it reported in the media, it's all about numbers of and these people, you know, the people, there's faces behind those names, and I think it's important that we get to see those faces and we get to see how these people are living and the sort of conditions that they're living in. And I think essentially nobody should be having to live like that. You know, they are humans and the system should provide for them.
0: It's unbelievable. It's unbelievable. These are civil servants. They're out there, you know, with these charities, just completely drinking the Kool-Aid on all of this stuff. I do wonder whether that woman would like to spend a night on her own in one of those migrant camps surrounded by all of those blokes that are now being inflicted on our country. But look, it's moronic, isn't it? What chance have we got? You've got gay to stay, pray to stay, pay to stay. It's a complete racket. Let's get our thoughts from our panel. We've got the Director of Popular Conservatives, Mark Littlewood. We've got Gawain Towler, former Director of Communications and board member of Reform UK, Nina Mishkov, as well, journalist and broadcaster. So, Mark, would you be gay to stay?
2: Well, I can understand why people are gaming the rules. You should say that, shouldn't you? Gaming the rules. So,
3: very good.
2: If you,
0: yeah, yeah,
2: yeah, they are gaming the rules,
0: yes.
2: And we should be unsurprised about that. If you set out particular criteria, ensuring that your application will be looked on fondly, expect people to dial up that criteria. If we suddenly decided, I don't know, you need to show you're a decent chess player in order to get asylum, there'd be loads of people teaching you how to play chess. You know, so we should be wholly unsurprised by it. What it proves, not just on the gay to stay thing, but the rest of it, Patrick, is the entire asylum system is broken. I think the entire system needs to be scrapped and replaced. When you have a system that's all about the law and it all being interpreted by tribunals and judges and lawyers, people will always find these loopholes. I think we need to scrap the system and put it back at the discretion of the Home Secretary. That's the only way it will stop it. This needs to become a political decision, not a judicial decision on who stays and who goes.
0: Yes. I do wonder with that, though, we were not far away, were we, long ago, from having Diane Abbott as our Home Secretary.
2: So, yeah. Good. But you can hold them to account for it more easily.
4: But she would have been elected.
2: Yeah, she would have been elected.
0: Well, exactly. And look, when it says here now, there was an interesting line in this report that's like, oh, you know, they're pulling the wool over the eyes of people making the decisions at the
4: Home Office.
0: They want the wool. They love the wool. They're just like, oh, no, don't fool me again. Come on in, don't fool me again. These people are ridiculous.
4: Time and time again we've seen this. And I'm no more about the pray to stay than I do about the gay to stay. But this has been going on for decades. We've known about it for decades. This is a news report from today. But frankly, we've known about this for an awfully long time. You have large parts of the world where being gay is a death penalty.
0: Yeah. Mm-hmm.
4: Literally a death penalty. And so therefore, just on the slightest off chance that somebody might want some mints down through Soho, they could be claim that their danger of going home could have them chucked off a building. So the people in the Home Office who are minded to be nice because they're that sort of people, will always say, well, just it is better allow 1,000 people in who aren't gay just in case one person is sent back who is. Well, That's how they think.
0: Well, what do we do about this? Because it's all very well and good, you know, occasionally doing some of these raids by the Home Office and putting this stuff out there. But practically speaking, nothing is going to change. I think it seems to me that all you have to do to get to prison is to arrive here, which is dead easy. And then, seriously, I'm not being facetious here. Like, this is literally what they were doing. Go create a fake gay event, which is what in some kind
4: of... I'd love to see one of these Bangladeshi fake gay events.
0: Well, it is. It's literally
2: being filmed.
0: It's in... Some of them in the past were, like, in church halls in Worcester or something. Yeah. And you just basically fill it full of blokes who you heard from themselves there are not gay. You take a picture of it, and you call it a gay event and you send it to the Home Office. And they're like, well, that's it. That's good enough for me.
3: You couldn't make it up, could you?
0: Yeah.
3: You really couldn't. But, these are desperate people. They desperately want to stay.
4: They desperately want to be in this country.
2: Yeah.
3: They desperately want a new life. And the real criminals are the ones who are assisting them, like running these organisations that are providing the information, providing the evidence. But it comes down, I'm so sick of saying this, the Home Office is not fit for purpose. If they could get their staff to

0: out of their sofas, off the golf courses and back into the offices, you'd have more of a chance of having a system that worked. Right. And the trouble is, there are out there somewhere genuine asylum seekers who do need assistance. And that means that every asylum seeker is tarnished, is tainted, is... And that's wrong. They can't all be criminals and rapists. It's like saying all men are rapists. There are many men, or some men, who are rapists. There are asylum seekers who are criminal or who are rapists, but not all of them. And that's completely wrong that they're being completely labelled like
1: that. Yeah, but the problem's this, isn't it? Even if you had a Home Office staff who were absolutely on it and working brilliantly hard every day and casting a sceptical eye over every claim, if the rules are that evidence of being gay has to weigh in your favour, then those brochures of evidence will continue to be presented. However diligent and brilliant the Home Office staff are, there is sense rationally in how these people are gaming the system. I mean, as I said, Patrick, I want to completely change the system, make it a political decision, not a judicial one. Mm. But failing that, I think the penalties for assisting in a fraudulent claim need to be enormous. I think you can get up to 10 years in prison.
0: These are the criminals.
1: But I think, isn't the cost to a taxpayer on average of an asylum seeker £500,000. That should be the fine. We need to be brutal on the people who are assisting in this fraud.
0: These are like the traffickers. They're no better than traffickers, really. Mm. Who are the arbiters who make these decisions?
2: You saw them on the video. The Home Office staff who get invited to go over and spend a bit of time packing clothes and food bags for Care for Calais and go, oh my gosh, you see these conditions these poor people are living in. Oh, they all deserve a chance. I'm so you should be sacked. I cannot believe that these are the people, they're the exact opposite people that we need in charge of our asylum system.
3: Apart from this, as a country, we've always been proud about the fact that we've given asylum for centuries.
2: Yeah.
3: However, today, when I go around the country and talk to people, it's got to the point where, look, we do understand that some people have a dreadful time where they are and it would be nice to look after them. But most people today have said the asylum system has been broken so badly and the abuse of it has been so much that people today are saying, I no longer care. Yeah. I don't care if your country is a dreadful place. Frankly, our system has been so biased against us and biased in favour of people who just lie to get in that we no longer care about... And that, to me, is terribly sad. Terribly sad.
0: I think it's wrong to say and for people to think that the system is biased against people who live here or... It's not biased against people who live here. It absolutely isn't, and I think it's...
3: Young people can't get a house, asylum seekers can.
0: That's nothing to do with the fact that young people can't get a house is not...
3: Well, it feels that way to them, doesn't it?
0: You can't equate it. You cannot...
1: Well, Nina, it's a question of the prioritisation of resources, isn't it? And the truth of the matter is that although often we look at Britain and think, what has become of it, it is still one of the most desirable countries on planet Earth. A vast number of the other 7 billion people on planet Earth are going to want to come here, and we can't accommodate them all.
0: But what needs to happen is that the Home Office needs to process people within three months.
1: But it's also the law.
0: Either let them stay...
2: If I was the Home Secretary, I would have pretended to have been doing a nice little weekend or few days away to work with Care for Calais. Right. And I would have said, does anyone want to sign up for this? We're going to go over there, we're going to work with these charity groups, help with these charities. And anyone who signs up for it, sack them.
1: Yeah, but there is another problem here.
0: You cannot say that they're all fake.
1: Well, the Home Office insider says 99% are. 99% are, according to this whistleblower.
0: I'd like to have that insider.
1: Well, that's a whistleblower, isn't it?
0: Can't be.
1: Well, it's a whistleblower.
2: The thing is,
0: I don't want to punish them.
2: No, but the thing is with this, again, just to wrap up, is how easy it is to uncover this stuff, yeah? So, again, you go over to Calais, Northern France or Dunkirk, whatever, it's all there in front of you before your very eyes, and people come back, you know, you get footage like GB News has done, and they're like, people are like, oh, my gosh, that's shocking. Well, actually, all it takes, really, is to turn up with a camera and wander around for a little bit and you get it. All it takes here is to put one set of undercover glasses on a bloke who's pretending to be gay, call one immigration lawyer, they turn up, sit in your bedroom and tell you how to con the system. You go and just infiltrate one of these groups.
1: Yeah, exactly.
2: Bingo. That's all it takes. Why can't the British state do more of this? Go round to that bloke's corner shop. Hello. Turns out you served time in a French prison for being the most prolific people smuggler in France. Why is it up to journalists?
1: We need GB News to be in charge of Border Force.
0: We are so incompetent.
1: Put Patrick in charge of Border Force.
3: It is policy.
1: It is policy.

0: see as well.
1: It's a lack of will.
0: It is. It's the law. It's the law.
2: It is the law.
3: But there's got to be a lack of will there as well. But anyway, look, with regards to the Home Office staff volunteering with Care for Calais, which is a horrific sentence, a PCS union spokesman said the purpose of the visit was to allow PCS representatives working within the Home Office, including those representing PCS members working in the asylum and immigration system, to gain a better understanding of the realities facing refugees, asylum seekers and the organisations providing humanitarian support. A Home Office spokesman said, whilst we do not comment on individuals, we expect all employees to meet the highest standards expected of them. OK.
1: No,
3: all right, OK, well, there we go. Right now, coming up, it's the Great British Giveaway. Yes, here's how you can be in it to win it.
4: 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UK only. Entrance must be 18 or over. Lines close at 4 p.m. on the 23rd of October. We may call the winner live after all entry routes have closed. Please check the closing time if listening or watching on demand. Good luck.
3: Okay, well, good luck everybody for that. Coming up, we're going to be talking about this. Well, disgusting pro-Palestine protesters march on the third anniversary of the October 7th massacre. Have they got no shame? But before that, Shadow Justice Secretary Nick Timothy has claimed that niqabs and burqas harm society. Has he got a point? 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
3: Well, I've got a big GB News exclusive coming your way. Hampshire Police are facing a judicial review over that Section 34 dispersal order they imposed on the entire town of Gosport to stop residents from protesting over the arrival of around 140 illegal migrants on their shores. I'll give you the latest on that. Really important news. But first, is the Shadow Justice Secretary, Nick Timothy, right that niqabs and burqas harm society? Time for the head-to-head. So face coverings for Muslim women are harmful to wider society. That's the verdict of the Shadow Justice Secretary, Nick Timothy. Speaking at a fringe event at the Tory party conference, he said he hates garments like the burqa and niqab and compared them to a ball and chain. He claimed that their use is harmful to wider society. The comments shed light on the policy being developed by the party, which was said this year to be considering the merits of a form of burqa ban. Since France became the first European country to enact a prohibition on full face coverings in public spaces in 2011, countries like Italy, Austria and Denmark have done the same. So tonight I'm asking, is Shadow Justice Secretary Nick Timothy right that niqabs and burqas harm society? Going head-to-head on this now are human rights activist Lily Moo and the founder of Voice for South Asia and UN Women UK delegate Rehana Ali. Thank you so much, both of you. Great to see you. Lily, I'll start with you. So, are burqas and niqabs harmful to society?
23: Hi, Patrick, and thank you for having me this evening. I always welcome a conversation like this, especially coming from a UK politician standing up for British women. What kind of women do we want to raise in this society if burqa is going to be constantly pushed and promoted as a very normal outfit and attire? Schools, for example, are not a place for a burqa. Women who are wearing burqas are not necessarily engaging with most of the society. And when a man says, is this harmful to society? He's definitely thinking of the women behind those masks as well. The women who are forced to wear burqas are not always necessarily choosing to, but they're forced to say that they're choosing it.
3: Okay, all right. Well, Rehana, would you like to come back to that then? So I'm assuming you don't think that they are harmful to society.
24: Yes. First of all, thank you for actually inviting me today and giving me the opportunity to join this program. I would say that, like, women are not forced. Like, even myself, I'm not forced. I am wearing a scarf with my own choice. But there is something very important that we need to establish. What is a niqab and what is a burqa? I see many people talking about niqab and burqa, but they don't understand the difference. So niqab is actually something which covers your face, and it's not part of Islam. It's a cultural practice which has been associated that, like, it's part of Islam. It's not. In Islam, it's like myself. You have to wear a hijab, but then it's not something which is forced on you. It's a choice that you actually given, and it's between yourself and your God. And when you talk about burqa is something that there are two type of burqa these days. One is a burqa where you wear a hijab, like a scarf like me, and then you wear a coat, like a coat type of thing underneath. And the other thing is that you wear a niqab on your face, and then you wear the coat underneath. So I don't understand that if you're wearing some kind of a coat, what harm is it going to do? I do understand that within niqab, sometimes there could be an issue with the identity, but then again, I would say that it is a cultural thing. It's not part of Islam. And saying that it can harm this society, I don't understand that out of 10 Muslim women, there might be only one or two women who are wearing a niqab, and how are they going to harm the British society?
3: All right.
24: Yeah, well, and then we don't even have, like, yeah.
3: I want to come back to you. So we'll go. We'll let Lily come back to that, and then I'll return to you, Rahana. So, Lily, what would you like to say to what Rahana's had to say there?
23: Well, I speak Persian English, and I have learned the Quran in Arabic when I was going to school in Iran. And I'm here to tell you, niqab and burqa are the same. They're both covering the face, and both of them, I mean, the abaya covering the body is another thing, but burqa and niqab are one and the same. So both of them are harmful to society, especially for those women who are forced to wear it, especially the ones who are forced to wear it. I'm not talking about those women who are choosing to. But the women who are forced to wear it are encouraged to, the people who are forcing these on the women who are forcing to wear it are encouraged to actually take that action because the government is normalizing it. I'm seeing ceremonies in the House of Commons where the woman who is empowered, I mean, Patrick and I, we spoke about this in my last debate with yourself regarding the woman who was getting awarded for empowerment while wearing the niqab and the burqa. When I was going to school here in the UK, it was already shocking to see so many little girls who haven't even hit puberty be forced to be dressed in a head to toe black when all of us, all the other rest of the school are free to wear whatever that it is they want to wear. And I'm here to tell you so many of my friends who were in those hijabs were self-harming because they were forced to wear that hijab.
3: Okay.
23: And they were from the British Islamic communities.
3: Right. Okay. All right. So, Rahana, I'll come back to you on this. I mean, look, I get that there is a difference between the hijab and the niqab and the burqa. Fine. Just very keen to get your thoughts on this, though, because I am noticing this a lot more just as I'm out and about in public, whether it's back up in Manchester visiting family there or down here in London. I am seeing more and more primary school girls wearing a hijab. And I just wonder why that is, really, because I suppose that implies to me they're being told to wear it by their parents. What is that? Why are more of them wearing it, do you think?
24: OK, I would say that the first thing that in Islam is a faith, which doesn't force you, it's a faith of common sense, and it guides you towards dressing in a certain way. But saying to children, I myself don't believe that children should be forced to do that, even adults, because Islam doesn't force that. If a child sees their mother wearing a hijab and they decide that they want to wear a hijab to experience it, it's fine. But for forcing a child to wear a hijab myself, I don't believe in it. And that is not a practice of Islam. But yes, I do understand that maybe some people under the cultural pressure may be doing certain things. But my belief myself is not right. And I will tell you about myself. My mother is white. She's English. And my dad is actually from Pakistan. So my mom doesn't cover. She converted. She never covers. I cover with my own choice. And in my family, nobody forces anybody to cover because of my mother. So we respect everybody. From my mom's side, they are Catholic. So I go to church with my mom's side as well. So I respect everyone. So as I'm saying to you, this is something which is a cultural thing. And sometimes cultural things are being told as they are linked to a faith. So this is not the faith.
3: OK, well, look, both of you, thank you very, very much. Look, we're out of time. Okay. I'm sorry. But thank you very much. It's an important discussion. Really glad that we did it. So thank you. As human rights activist there, Lily Moo, and founder of Voice for South Asia and a UN Women UK delegate, Rahana Ali. Thank you very, very much. Right, coming up. Well, we saw these disgusting pro-Palestine protesters marching on the third anniversary of October 7th massacre. Have they got no shame? But next, I take you live to Paris, where the clashes continue as the far left and students are ramping up the violence. That's next.
0: Be nice to escape the grey.
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5: The weather across central parts of the Med at the moment looking very unsettled with a mixture of heavy rain and thunderstorms. Meanwhile, it's breezy for Madeira and the Canaries. One or two showers here, otherwise largely fine. That breeze also affecting parts of Portugal. Inland, though, across Iberia, plenty of sunny spells, just one or two showers. Here's the unsettled weather. Some very heavy rain and thunderstorms affecting parts of Italy into the Alps, and that extends into Croatia and Greece by the weekend.
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0: Hello there, good evening. Welcome to your GB News weather update from the Met Office. A brighter start as we head towards Thursday, feeling chillier though, and eventually starting to turn wet from the west. And it's been quite a wet end to the day across parts of the southeast, where rain will linger for a time this evening before eventually clearing away. A ridge of high pressure to the west though means mostly calm conditions elsewhere. There'll still be a fair few showers, these mostly around coasts. So that means many inland areas will be dry, clear skies, winds will turn lighter, so that means it is going to be turning chilly overnight. We may even see some grass frost across parts of Scotland, northern England, and most towns and cities will be around the mid to high single figures. But on Thursday, after a wet start this morning, many areas will be dry first thing. Still a few showers lingering around some coasts of Scotland, but most areas will be dry, bright, chilly in places with some grass frost. It will eventually start to cloud over across western areas of Northern Ireland, some rain expected here later, and still some showers just lingering around some western coasts of Wales and southwest England, also along coasts of eastern England. But most will see a dry Thursday ahead, plenty of autumnal sunshine to go around and mostly light winds, though we will start to see winds pick up towards the northwest alongside outbreaks of rain moving through here. This could start to turn quite heavy, particularly across Northern Ireland, western areas of Scotland towards the end of the day. And even ahead of this rain, we will eventually start to see skies cloud over. Fairly similar temperatures to today, highs of around 15 to 16 degrees Celsius in the south, but a little bit cooler across the north. Friday, though, will feel a lot warmer, but once again, it will be mostly unsettled. Quite cloudy, outbreaks of rain. Even as this rain starts to clear towards the south and east, there'll be plenty of heavy showers following on behind. Quite breezy at times on Friday as well. Temperatures will dip back down over the weekend, a mix of sunshine and also some showers, and temperatures more towards average for this point in the year.
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3: I've been in Westminster for a long time, but I know that though power may be here, its effect on people's lives is across the whole of the country. We may be where rules are made, but it's where they're implemented that matters. Join me, Jacob Rees-Mogg, for forthright and frank discussion on where Britain has come from, where it's going, and where it will end up. That's State of the Nation, Monday to Thursday, 8 to 9 o'clock. Vox Populi, Vox Dei.
4: Well, I've got a GB News exclusive coming for you shortly. There's good news for the people of Gosport and potentially very bad news for Hampshire Police. More on that in a bit. But first, France has been rocked by another day of violent rioting after more than 250,000 people clashed with police yesterday in long-running protests over, well, supposedly, conditions in schools. Almost 500 people were arrested in a single day, and police have been forced to suspend their use of stun grenades after a teenager's hand was blown off. Although the protesters claim they're angry about the state of schools, French intelligence services have reportedly told the government that the protest movement was infiltrated by the hard-left France Unbowed party and its proxies, something the party strongly denies. Joining us to discuss this ongoing carnage is the journalist based in Paris. It's Peter Allen. Peter, thank you very, very much. It's important to say it's not just Paris, is it, actually? There's a huge amount of French cities that are seeing similar activity, shall we say. Look, what is this? This isn't all about more books in schools, is it, really?
5: This is classic French protest, really, Patrick, the kind of protests that have been going on for many years. What often happens is that French people from all kinds of backgrounds and all kinds of parts of society come back from their summer holidays. They're discontented. They enter this season, which is often called the protest season, even the riot season, dare I say, and they use it as an opportunity to express their massive dissatisfaction, not just with the administration, Emmanuel Macron's at the moment, of course, but also with the way the Fifth Republic is run generally. These are anti-establishment riots. They are by definition left-wing riots because they oppose the established order. There is a huge support for the left in France. There always has been. They're pretty divided. That's the reason that they don't return presidents and prime ministers every few years. But they are really very well supported. And of course, most of their support comes from young people. We all know the old adage, if you're not a left-winger when you're young, you never will be, and you become more right-wing as you get older. And I think what you're seeing on the streets today, yesterday, the day before, going back about 2 weeks now, this mass disorder is driven by all those anti-establishment sentiments, really, Patrick.
4: It's been egged on by left-wing political figures, though, hasn't it? I mean, there is the quite iconic clip of that mayor for a region of Paris, I believe, who was seen kind of almost joining in with the torching of wheelie bins and then decided to do a bit of an about turn and position himself as he's holding the protesters back. And then he was complaining that he'd been tear gassed yesterday. I mean, this is, I don't know, I mean, this is, seems to me to just be kind of naked political violence in Britain's nearest European neighbour.
5: Well, Bali Bakayoko, he is the mayor of Saint-Denis, which is just north of Paris. It's a very well-known suburb of Paris, and it's very left-wing. It's also the poorest town in France. They have huge sink estates on the in the area, and the argument by people such as Mr. Bakayoko is that the kind of kids who live in his areas have very few opportunities within the French Republic. This has been going on for many, many years, that they're kept on the sink estates. They are discriminated against in employment, in schooling, or whatever. And this is something that's, been discussed for years, but never really been resolved. I have been covering these kind of street protests for many years, and they are always set to flare up. And that's what they're doing at the moment. Yes, he's a member of LFI, France Insoumise, which means France Unbowed. They have huge democratic support. Their leader, Jean-Luc Mélenchon, he regularly gets 12 million votes at presidential election times. I mean, these are seriously popular figures, and they are particularly popular to the young. And yes, they do encourage these kind of protests. France has always encouraged protests on the street. It's part of the democratic system. What they would argue is that they don't encourage the kind of violence we're seeing. Well, that's where their message goes.
4: They might argue that, but I think there's a Rizla paper between, you know, supporting protest and supporting what we've seen there. I do wonder whether or not Emmanuel Macron might have had a slightly different reaction had these been far-right protests. And that's one of the things I want to ask you. What is Emmanuel Macron actually doing about this?
5: Well, I can tell you that Emmanuel Macron's two administrations, and he's coming to the end of his second, he'll have to step down in May because he only allowed two administrations here, there have been riots like this from every type of person, from all sides of the political spectrum. By far the most violent riots I've ever seen in my time in France have been the Gilets Jaunes, the Yellow Vest riots. They took place between 2018, right at the beginning of Macron's terms of office, and they went on around about to the time of coronavirus. They were unbelievably violent, police getting attacked all over the place. The Eiffel Tower was set on fire at one stage. The Arc de Triomphe was sacked. Terrible, terrible things happening. That was primarily a white working class movement of men and women who felt hard done by the French Republic living in the countryside. So Emmanuel Macron has to put up with all these protest movements, and a lot of people would say he's been absolutely appalling at dealing with it. What he's effectively done is thrown paramilitary police at it. He's increased the number of paramilitary police, something that does not exist in Britain. You don't have professional paramilitary police who've got no interest in burglaries or anybody getting mugged. You go up to a paramilitary policeman in central Paris, there might be 500 of them standing outside your front door. They'll do nothing for you as far as normal crime is concerned. But if they see anything out of order as far as rioting is concerned, they'll steam in. He

0: he has used that repressive approach. And many argue here in France, including those on the right, that that has inflamed the situation and made it a lot worse. And when you have 15-year-olds having their hands blown off and another 14-year-old has his jaw broken and all his teeth being knocked out a few days ago, that sending the riot squad to deal with youngsters as young as 14, 15, that's what a lot of these kids are, is not the right approach.
1: Just wondering how you get your hand blown off by a stun thing. Presumably you picked it up.
0: Well, quite. I mean, I've been dealing with that kind of ordnance again for many years, going to these protests, and I'm very experienced. I know when to run away, literally to run away. Perhaps a 15-year-old doesn't.
1: Quite. Well, yes. All right, Peter, thank you very much. Real pleasure. Thank you very much for that. That's Peter Allen there joining us to discuss that issue that's going on in Paris and right across France. OK, all right, look, back to some of our own issues in this country. Disgusting pro-Palestine protest march on the anniversary of October 7th massacre. But before that, Labour has delayed tougher prison sentences for child rapists. Is this a betrayal of victims? I'll find out next.
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3: Now, Carl Scott's life was once consumed by gangs, drugs and violence, and he watched his best friend die after being stabbed. But he has since turned his experience into a mission to protect others, speaking to thousands of young people and campaigning for life-saving bleed kits. All right, Carl, so talk to me about your kind of situation in your life. How did you find yourself, you know, dealing drugs and doing all the things that you did?
4: I got into it from around about the age of 12. So my family setting was up and down. You know, I grew up around domestic violence. Everything was there on the streets. But at that time, I was a vulnerable kid. And obviously now, obviously I'm older, so I can look back now, especially when I'm working with kids, I can see myself in these kids that I work with.
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5: Full steam ahead. The North Yorkshire Moors Railway transports visitors back in time. At their annual steam gala, Britain's locomotive history is commemorated.
6: So this is the real highlight for the year for us. This is our showcase event. So we've got guest engines in from all around the country. We've got Sir Nigel Gresley, big A4 Pacific. I mean, stunning machine. It really is beautiful. And we've also got the T3 from the Swanage Railway, which is a Victorian high-speed passenger engine. And we've also got Pendennis Castle, which is a Great Western Railway, big four-cylinder express loco. You've got the sounds, the smells, the whole atmosphere. They come alive, you know, it's not just a static museum. These machines are working for a living. We're 18 miles of railway.
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7: And I'm delighted to say that Ian joins me in the studio now. Now, when normally a singer or a group says, we're going on tour, everybody starts to book their tickets because they want to hear you sing. You are going to have the equivalent of an evening with, talking, saying to your fans, come, ask me anything you like, hear what I'm going to say about my life. You're, for someone I think who has been relatively private in much of your professional life, you're suddenly saying, here I am. What do you want to know about me? So what are we going to learn about you that we don't already know?
8: Well, it's quite a lot, actually. I remember the first time, my first ever interview in 1962 with a local journalist, and he asked me for an anecdote, and my jaw dropped, and I went, I haven't got any.
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1: Well, I've got a big GB News exclusive shortly, which might spell disaster for the police in Hampshire and the Isle of Wight, who seem intent on doing their best to lock down anyone who doesn't want illegal migrants in their area. But first, the government has been accused of betraying victims after the introduction of tougher sentences for child rapists were delayed because prisons are too full. The law, which means that the max

0: of sexual offences, they are constantly being let down by the system that we have in the UK. It's the criminal system, the court system, the prison system, probation system. Everything is on its knees at the moment, and we're seeing that now with prisons being full. We've known for years and years and years we're going to have this problem. I've been dealing with probably 20, 25 years dealing with prison law and criminal law. We've always known prisons are constantly being filled up, very few spaces, but we've got an ever increasing range of sexual offences being committed. It's ever increasing. It's an exponential growth in sexual offences being committed against women and girls, of which we just do not have the capacity to deal with. It's very, very worrying.
1: It just feels like this is the one you would sort out, you know? Like, if you've got someone there who's guilty of raping a child, you would find the prison places for them, not hold people on remand if they've served up a mean tweet.
0: You would think so, and we do have anybody who's committing very serious offences against children would normally go to prison. The problem is that a lot of these offences are just not being detected. They're not being reported, they're not being investigated, they're not being prosecuted. And those who are prosecuted and convicted often receive a relatively short-term sentence. And I mean short-term in the scheme of the seriousness of the offence. Rape cases would generally attract 4 to 9 years in prison, slightly longer if it's rape of a child. If it's not rape, but it's sexual activity with a child, because in theory the abuser will claim that the person was consenting and agreeing to it, usually because of grooming, then that's not even a rape allegation. They're not even convicted of rape, so the sentence is even lower. So the government did want to introduce that change in the law to make those types of offences become a rape offence to increase the sentence. But of course, that's being delayed. And the reason is because there's no prison places. So very serious offenders are getting away with it, not going to prison or very short, but shorter terms, simply because of the prison crisis.
1: Well, it just seems like they've done the old classic of being able to say, look, we passed a law, but then they've not enforced it, really, which is interesting. But look, Marcus, thank you so much. It's really great to have you on the show. I really appreciate your time this evening. It's Marcus Johnston
0: Thank
1: there, who is a criminal defence lawyer. A government spokesman has said, we want to see the perpetrators who commit child sex offences locked up for longer, and we are changing the law to give judges the power to hand out tougher sentences. This is on top of our unprecedented action to bring more abusers and grooming gang offenders to justice, backing police with record funding to reopen closed cases and introducing mandatory reporting of abuse. We're also pulling every lever possible to fix the prisons crisis, building 14,000 new places to keep the worst offenders behind bars. Okay, well, look, coming up, the disgusting pro-Palestine protesters marched today on the third anniversary of October 7th. Why did the police let them? Plus, a massive GB News exclusive coming up. Bad news for Hampshire Police if they want to keep throwing a dispersal order over an entire town in Gosport as they import illegal migrants in tomorrow's papers as well.
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3: Hello there, good evening. Welcome to your GB News weather update from the Met Office. A brighter start as we head towards Thursday, feeling chillier though, and eventually starting to turn wet from the west. And it's been quite a wet end to the day across parts of the southeast, where rain will linger for a time this evening before eventually clearing away. A ridge of high pressure to the west though means mostly calm conditions elsewhere. There'll still be a fair few showers, these mostly around coasts. So that means many inland areas will be dry, clear skies, winds will turn lighter, so that means it is going to be turning chilly overnight. We may even see some grass frost across parts of Scotland, northern England, and most towns and cities will be around the mid to high single figures. But on Thursday, after a wet start this morning, many areas will be dry first thing. Still a few showers lingering around some coasts of Scotland, but most areas will be dry, bright, chilly in places with some grass frost. It will eventually start to cloud over across western areas of Northern Ireland, some rain expected here later, and still some showers just lingering around some western coasts of Wales and southwest England, also along coasts of eastern England. But most will see a dry Thursday ahead, plenty of autumnal sunshine to go around and mostly light winds, though we will start to see winds pick up towards the northwest alongside outbreaks of rain moving through here. This could start to turn quite heavy, particularly across Northern Ireland, western areas of Scotland towards the end of the day. And even ahead of this rain, we will eventually start to see skies cloud over. Fairly similar temperatures to today, highs of

0: around 15 to 16 degrees Celsius in the south, but a little bit cooler across the north. Friday, though, will feel a lot warmer, but once again, it will be mostly unsettled. Quite cloudy, outbreaks of rain. Even as this rain starts to clear towards the south and east, there'll be plenty of heavy showers following on behind. Quite breezy at times on Friday as well. Temperatures will dip back down over the weekend, a mix of sunshine and also some showers, and temperatures more towards average for this point in the year.
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2: 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UK only. Entrance must be 18 or over. 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
3: I've been in Westminster for a long time, but I know that though power may be here, its effect on people's lives is across the whole of the country. 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
18: It's 10 p.m. I'm Patrick Christie. Tonight... disgusting protesters celebrate October 7th on the streets of Britain.
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18: Police let them do it and seemingly wear face coverings as well, which is remarkable. But in a big GB News exclusive... Hampshire police are now facing a legal challenge over their decision to put the whole of Gosport under a Section 34 restriction, just so that they could import illegal migrants. Also...
20: the next Conservative government will legislate so nobody will ever pay inheritance tax on their family home.
18: Well, that was Tory leader Kemi Badenoch's speech today. Man, it's making all the front pages. Breaking news on the front of tomorrow's Independent. Badenoch bets the family home to win back voters. We'll definitely discuss that on our panel tonight. We've got the Director of Popular Conservatives, Mark Littlewood. We've got former Reform UK Communications Director, Gawain Towler, and broadcaster and journalist, Nina Mishkov. And...
6: what do you say to your victims, Hugh Edwards?
18: Find out about the new scandal erupting at the BBC. Get ready, Britain. Here we go. Disgusting scenes in Britain today. Next.
12: Patrick, thank you very much and good evening. The top stories. Kemi Badenoch has vowed to scrap inheritance tax on family homes if the Tories win the next election. Mrs. Badenoch said that election will be a battle for the soul of the nation, as she promised her party would focus on letting people keep more of what they earn if it returned to power. In a speech to the Conservative Party conference in Birmingham, she accused Andy Burnham's Labour of being addicted to welfare and treating income and savings as theirs to take and hand out. Demonstrators clashed and police made arrests amid protests in London on the anniversary of the deadly October the 7th Hamas attacks on Israel. 11 people were arrested for inciting racial hatred involving allegedly shouting or chanting slogans calling for intifada in what police described as a spontaneous protest outside the Board of Deputies in Camden. A number of student pro-Palestine demonstrations were also taking place despite calls for a ban or for the protest to be moved to a different date. GB News has seen tunnels used by the terror group Hamas used for preparations for fresh attacks. Our national reporter Charlie Peters was granted access to the tunnels.
21: And you can see just how complex this tunnel system is. There's another entrance here, this other area. All of these tunnels here were built underneath civilian areas. So the Hamas terrorists and members of the Palestinian Islamic Jihad and other organizations operating outside the Gaza Strip, they benefited from being in this subterranean labyrinth underneath these civilian areas.
22: Just here you can see tiny evidence of human life. Maybe a glass bowl, maybe a cup. This sweet design. Bit of copper or brass on the side. That's it. Around here it's just destruction, just rubble. But underneath, where the terrorists still operate, in a tunnel that we've just seen that was discovered only 8 months ago, there are chairs, there are mattresses, there are perfect tiles that are laid in place. The civilians live in rubble, but the terrorists in Gaza, they still live in relative comfort.
12: In other news, Krista Pike's lawyer says she's angry and confused after regaining consciousness on Tuesday following her botched execution. Her legal team gave an update on her condition after attending a hearing in her case at which a judge ordered Tennessee to preserve all evidence in the failed execution. A lawyer for the state says the Tennessee Supreme Court must decide whether a new order to execute Pike will be presented. She continues to receive care after surviving two lethal injections. And the husband of a doctor who treated the royal family has appeared in court charged with her murder after she was found dead at her home near the Sandringham estate. 45-year-old Mark Kane was arrested after Dr. Hannah Kane's body was found at her address in Fern Hill in the early hours of Sunday. Dr. Kane had been hosting a sleepover for her children's friends at the time of the death, according to locals, it's been reported. Her family paid tribute to her kind, generous and loving nature. Mark Kane appeared before Norwich Magistrates Court this morning, wasn't asked to enter a plea. Those are the latest headlines. More in an hour.
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18: Today, a collection of sickos marched through London celebrating the October 7th massacre of Jews. And it wasn't just London. Students in Glasgow were also out in force.
0: End our occupation now!
1: End our occupation now!
0: Israel bombs Glasgow, please!
1: Israel bombs Glasgow, please!
0: How many kids did you kill today?
1: How many kids did you kill today?

0: glory to our martyrs, was what it said on the sign there. I like the fact that the girl that was there with the megaphone clearly couldn't memorise two or three basic lines there. She had to read it off a phone, which I think tells you the calibre of individual we're dealing with here. But the Met Police said that they would ban face coverings at this protest in London today. So what's all this then? Well, seems to be plenty of face coverings in that crowd. The Met are facing big questions over this disgusting protest. Firstly, they said that they were powerless to stop it because it wouldn't cause too much disruption and they would just put some restrictions in place. People pointed out that they did force UKIP demonstrations to move when they wanted to march through Tower Hamlets and Edgware Road. The disruption there, of course, would probably have been the local members of the Muslim community or far-left groups who would have massively kicked off. So, apparently, that's what it takes to get a protest you don't like banned. Just threaten to kick right off. Brilliant. Secondly, the law says that if you're planning a moving protest, which this one was, they were marching through the capital, then you should legally tell the police who the organisers of that protest are. But the police released a statement saying that they were unable to find out who the organisers were, so they just let them go ahead with it anyway. Thirdly, it seems like they let that protest go ahead and then, as one protester claimed to our reporter Will Godley, they threatened to arrest people who wanted to stand up for the Jewish community on the anniversary of one of the darkest days in their recent history.
1: It's disgusting that we can't be here. We've been told that we'll be arrested for standing here with an Israeli flag, standing for the Jewish people that were brutally murdered on 7th of October. We're here to remember them and we're being stopped and they're allowed to freely march for Hamas. That's what they're doing. They're marching for a terrorist organisation. There's no point sugarcoating it. They're just not allowed to legally say it. But we all know that that's what they're marching for. They're marching for Hamas.
0: It's interesting to see who turned up at that protest today. Will Godley caught up with this guy.
2: People from the Met Police to the Education Secretary urged protesters today supporting Palestine to rethink because it was disrespectful to take place today. Did you rethink?
3: Why don't you ask questions about the genocide continuation and the fact that there is no ceasefire in Gaza? Why don't you ask questions about that?
2: Do you feel it was inappropriate to hold the protest today, as so many people have said it was?
3: We're just going to ask questions to each other without answers.
0: Well, we believe that is the same man who was photographed at a previous event wearing a sticker with Israel trains dogs to rape Palestinians on it. And he seems to be posing here with a small child on his shoulders, obviously, but also a placard there with the Star of David mocked up to look like a swastika. So there you go. Interesting chap, isn't he? Make of that what you will. While all of that was going on, there was a surprise protest that took place outside the office for the Board of Deputies of British Jews in Camden.
4: Doctor and doctors!
0: Five people were arrested there on suspicion of inciting racial hatred. Again, there seemed to be quite a lot of masks, didn't there? And it's amazing what the police will allow the pro-Palestine mob to get away with when you consider that just the other day, Hampshire and the Isle of Wight police called in six other police forces and put a town of 82,000 people under a Section 34 dispersal order, set up mobilised police roadblocks and banned face coverings so they could help to facilitate the importation of 150 illegal immigrants. Some people might call that a little bit two-tier. I think this is worth saying for anyone who genuinely believes that today's protest was about what has been happening in Gaza and the Israeli response to October the 7th. I think that's rubbish, because 3 years ago, on October the 7th, just as thousands of innocent Israelis were butchered, murdered, raped and taken hostage, these were the scenes of celebration in our capital city of London the next day. was like a party, wasn't it? And in case you're wondering, these were actually the scenes in Gaza as they celebrated there too. These pro-Palestine protesters are sick in the head. Possibly none more so than the woman who proposed the recent Green Party motion that Zionism is racism. It turns out that she is reportedly friends with an Al-Qaeda terrorist who was plotting to pack a rucksack full of explosive nails and rat poison and detonate it at Heathrow Airport to kill people who were flying in from Israel. Here she is.
5: From every place, they will be shunned. And inshallah, that time will come. Where they are opposed, where they are hunted, in the same way as the Nazi oppressors were. This is justice. We will obtain freedom. It won't happen without force. They force us from our homes. They train their dogs, to rape our prisoners, to rape our people.
0: There you go. It's all well and good for Kemi Badenoch to want to build an iron dome to keep the missiles out. Unfortunately, the bad guys are already here. Let's get thoughts from our panel. We've got Mark Littlewood, the director of Popular Conservatives. We've got Gawain Towler, former director of comms and board member at Reform UK. Nina Mishkov, journalist and broadcaster. Yeah, Mark, what do you make of the fact that that protest, plural, I suppose, were allowed to go ahead today, seemingly with quite a few face coverings, etc.?
6: Yes, it's shocking, isn't it? I mean, I think there are a range of things about this, all of which are disturbing. Firstly, the basic rules don't seem to be abided by. So if you don't know who the organisers are, you should ban the protest. If you're clear that face coverings are not appropriate, you should arrest people who are wearing them if they won't take them off. So they seem to have waived the rules. Secondly, I mean, look, you don't have to be a genius to work out that doing this on October the 7th is, in effect, a celebration of the slaughter and rape of Jews 3 years ago. I mean, there's no other reason to pick this date. I'm in favour of allowing demonstrations, even if they are things that sicken me and I disapprove of. But I think today should have been one where they said, no, that's likely to cause incredible offence. By all means, do it on October the 8th. And the third thing, what the hell are they doing protesting outside the Board of Deputies?
0: Well,
6: I mean, that's not the Israeli embassy. This is British Jews.
0: I think it's just because it's got the word Jews in it.
6: Well, there you go. Then we are clearly talking about out-and-out anti-Semitism, not a complaint about Israel or British foreign policy. So, and glory to our martyrs.
0: Oh, yeah.
6: I mean, there is no doubt that is a celebration of the rape, slaughter, murder and kidnapping of wholly innocent Israeli citizens. If they were students at Glasgow University, they should be identified and expelled.
0: Mm. Go on. What do you make of what we've seen?
7: Very, very hard not to agree with every word that was just said. It was the demonstration. The spontaneous demonstration outside the Board of Deputies that I thought in all of this was the worst, because the Board of Deputies are not an Israeli operation. They're a British operation. They have absolutely nothing to do with British foreign policy. They have absolutely nothing to do, other than the co-religionists, with Israel. They are a British organisation. To demonstrate there on October the 7th is abhorrent. Mm. Utterly abhorrent. Yes, I support the right to protest. Of course I do. But I would have thought, for those people who are on the protesters' side of this argument, if they had protested tomorrow, not today, they would have had so much more sympathy.
0: Mm.
7: But to do it today, rubbing the nose. I was at the vigil this evening for October the 7th in Whitehall, and it wasn't a political event. No politicians spoke, though there were some there. So no, we don't want that. There was a woman whose father was murdered and others. And it was a peaceful, quiet, respectful demonstration remembering those that died, a vigil remembering those that died. But this stuff, it's abhorrent. In the last year or so, I have received more attacks from the right than I have from the left over anti-Semitism. I used to think I'd forgotten that the right wing were anti-Semitic too, because we'd had so much from the left.
0: Mm.
7: But recently I've received it, and I put up something yesterday saying, well, if I believe in the right of Israel to exist, and if

0: if a country has the right to exist, it has the right to defend itself. That's the corollary. Mm. And thus, I'm a Zionist. Mm. And the abuse I've received, mostly from the right. Yes, some from the left and from the pro-Palestine people, but a lot from the right saying, well, in which case you don't care about Britain. No, I can care about the sovereign Britain just as much as I care about a sovereign Israel.
1: Yeah.
0: Or more so.
1: Yeah. Well, Nina, I mean, you know, look, this is a slightly bonkers situation now, don't we, where you've got, you know, that lady there who was, if you could call her that, who is, you know, talking about Israelis training dogs to rape Palestinian prisoners and seemingly was mates with an Al-Qaeda fanatic who wanted to blow himself up at Heathrow as a flight arrived back from Tel Aviv, who's now saying, you know, Zionism is racism, and we've got people on the streets of Britain, essentially, I would argue, celebrating the massacre of innocent Israelis. What has Britain become here? Why are we?
2: Well, today's protest was, of course, abhorrent. But I uphold the right to protest. But this was the worst day. It was obviously deliberately timed, because when protests are never on a Wednesday. They're always at the weekend. Yes. That's when they're allowed. I understand that it wasn't, not that this makes any difference at all, but it was a small group of students who marched from the Strand to Holborn, which isn't far. And it wasn't like there were hordes of people piling in on this. And the Board of Deputies thing, the trouble is people always conflate British Jews, the State of Israel, and the Netanyahu government. And these are not the same thing. This is absolutely not the same
3: thing. Why do they conflate them? It's so obvious they're not the same thing.
2: But then people always... Because we're in a society that's very, very divided, and people label and take... It's
1: all
2: very black
1: all
2: and white.
1: They're
3: deliberately
0: anti-Semitic.
3: Yeah. They're just anti-Semites.
0: Yeah.
2: But you say that, many of them are. But... I can sort of understand Palestinians in this country who've watched what's happened in Gaza, what's happened in Gaza and the West Bank way before October the 7th, and who've watched what's happened and the complete destruction and obliteration, the thousands and the tens of thousands of people who have died, tens of thousands of children who have died.
0: Tens of thousands of children?
2: Yep.
0: Okay.
2: Yep.
4: All right.
3: But you can understand them saying glory to our martyrs and protesting outside the Board of Deputies.
2: I can understand why you would be angry.
3: Well, that's fine. Go and protest outside the Israeli embassy.
2: I agree with you. But I think, as I say, the conflation is...
3: The conflation is deliberate.
0: Are you suggesting they're stupid?
2: No, I'm not suggesting they're stupid.
3: Well, that'd be
2: British. I'm saying that they are labelling anything.
1: There was some pretty bad
3: Jews.
2: Yes, exactly. Jew. So that is horrendous.
1: There was some pretty bad... I hate using this word, but it was pretty bad optics today, where there was a group of pro-Israeli I think mostly Jewish people who were essentially penned in behind a barred railing in a park.
0: Sort of kettled.
1: Kettled, basically. So you've got, you know, on October 7th, you've got the pro-Palestinian mob seemingly allowed to mask up, flaunt the same rules that we all have to abide by, behave disgustingly, walking freely through the streets, while basically a lot of Jewish people are put behind bars by the Met Police.
0: For their own protection.
3: Well, that's what the claim would be. But, Patrick, I think you're right. But then there should be equal treatment to each side. That's the key thing. And obviously, we're basing our judgment on some television clips. But on the basis of those, it doesn't seem that there was equal treatment of the two sides. And yet again, we've got to ask questions of the police force about whether they are treating all people equally. You mentioned the UKIP demo that was banned. Now, all circumstances are different, but time after time after time, it appears that those who are on, say, the pro-Israel side, the pro-patriot side, if you want to call it that, in the UK, are treated differently
0: to those...
3: It always bends in the same direction.
2: When was the UKIP thing?
1: There was a couple. I think 6 to 8 months ago from memory. Right. We corrected about this online, and then the one about a year ago. But the message there, though, and this is actually quite you know, it's a really bad message to get out there, but it is basically what the police are saying, which is that if you don't want a particular demonstration in your area, then the solution to get the police to do something about that is to threaten to kick off massively.
4: Yep.
1: Because that's what will stop. That's when they will go, right,
3: we can't risk
1: so much disruption here. We can't risk it. You're going to have to move. And that's really... What message is that?
3: Yeah, terrible.
1: OK, oh, I don't like this thing. I'll tell you what. I'll kick off big time.
4: But it's always been the case. It's always been the case.
1: Yeah, I know. But now you kind of see it in...
3: Yeah, but that doesn't make it good.
1: Now you're seeing it in black and white, and it's not, well, there we go. Yeah. But anyway, look, right, we'll return to this because we've got a few rights of reply to read out here. Absolutely, it's only fair. When asked about her relationship with the convicted terrorist, Lubna Spitan, who was the lady in that video I played earlier on, first described the question as insulting, then said that it had no relation to the work that she's doing here. She described the Daily Telegraph's approach as part of the mainstream media attacks that demonise Palestinians before suggesting that the man who is currently in prison in the United States for this terror plot had actually just been wrongfully accused. She said that the questions surrounding her relationship with him were a character assassination. A Green Party spokesperson has said that Lubna Spitan holds no party positions other than being a member. The Green Party takes all allegations of this nature seriously. Where members have expressed views that do not fit in with our party's values, we have internal processes to investigate. And the Met said, we appreciate that some will think officers should have taken more robust action against the protesters wearing face coverings. Officers engage with a large number of protesters to inform them that an order was in place to remove those face coverings. They say they made 11 arrests across various demonstrations. We'll take a zero tolerance approach to any hate crime offences directed towards the vigil. So there you go. Right. Well, anyway, it's time now for the Great British Giveaway. Before I give you a big GB News exclusive, here's how you can be in it to win it.
5: 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Entrance must be 18 or over. Lines close at 4 p.m. on the 23rd of October. We may call the winner live after all entry routes have closed. Please check the closing time if listening or watching on demand. Good luck.
1: Anyway, OK, well, coming up, all of tomorrow's newspaper front pages, the breaking news on the front of The Independent. Kemi Badenoch bets the family home to win back voters as she scraps inheritance tax. Big news, we'll talk about it shortly. But before that, though, it is a big GB News exclusive for you. Hampshire police are now facing a judicial review over the dispersal order that they imposed on the entire town of Gosport to stop residents from protesting the arrival of around 150 illegal migrants. I'm going to be joined by the councillor who has put them on notice. Don't go anywhere.
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9: I've been in Westminster for a long time, but I know that though power may be here, its effect on people's lives is across the whole of the country. We may be where rules are made, but it's where they're implemented that matters. 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That's State of the Nation, Monday to Thursday, 8 to 9 o'clock. Vox Populi, Vox Dei.
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15: Welcome back to Patrick Christie's Tonight. Shortly, I've got all of tomorrow's newspaper front pages coming up. But first, GB News can exclusively reveal that Reform UK is considering launching a judicial review of Hampshire Police's use of policing powers at migrant protests and indeed just the whole area, actually, of Gosport on Sunday. So 12 people were arrested at a demonstration over the arrival of 149 migrants on the south coast. Hampshire Police imposed a dispersal order on the entire town that remained in place until 7 a.m. on Tuesday morning, which could essentially have had the effect of locking people in their own homes. They also banned protesters from wearing face coverings. But now the leader of Reform UK on Hampshire Council, George Madgwick, has written to the Police and Crime Commissioner, Donna Jones, and Chief Constable Alexis Boone, asking them for more information about why the restrictions were put in place, questioning if it was necessary, and he's warned that the party are considering a judicial review. I'm pleased to say that George Madgwick joins us now. George, thank you very, very much. So Hampshire and the Isle of Wight Police are on notice here, aren't they?
25: Absolutely, without a doubt. I mean, the draconian methods that they went to the other night were, well, they were unfounded. I mean, I had Colin Sutton, as you know, Reform UK's Police and Crime Commissioner for Norfolk, reach out to me the following day saying, George, you've really got to challenge this. I think this is a complete overreach of their powers. And we started looking into it. Now, as you said in your preamble there, they essentially locked down an entire town of 80,000 people. We know the police have already stated that the protests dispersed around 2 a.m. in the morning, but that notice, that Section 34 notice, remained in place until Tuesday morning. Equally, we want to know how they determined the area. Now, if they determined the area to just be around the Fort Blockhouse or the Haslam Marina, that may seem appropriate, but to block down the entire town for almost 48 hours, to us, seems a complete stretch of their powers and their statute of rights.
15: Yeah, because it's what also went hand in hand with that. You had police roadblocks. So people that were out walking their dogs came back, were stopped, asked where they were going. Do they have any ID? There was a footage of a veteran in his 70s who was trying to go home. Police didn't want to let him go home because he didn't carry his ID with him. He said, I fought for this country and now you're stopping me. So your area, I don't think any area in Britain, by the way, should have to live like that. So have you had any kind of response from the police yet to what you're planning on doing?
25: They've just responded to us today, noting that they have received our email. You know, we've made it very clear. I said myself and Colin Sutton have spoke to Reform UK lawyers at head office. They're looking into it at the moment, and that's why we need additional information from Hampshire Police. And I think they need to be transparent about this, because it has had real world effects. We have had people arrested because of the breach of the Section 34, and only because of that, can I just state. We have also seen, as you know, many local residents not be able to access their property.

0: properties or have to show proof of who they are. In one instance, someone didn't have their ID and they had to get a family member from their house to take a photo of the ID and send it to their phone. Meanwhile, at this very same time, Patrick, these same authorities were ushering in 140 men without documents, without ID, into the same town and allowing them free passage through the town and onwards to Kent. You know, this is completely immoral. It's not right. And we need to make sure that, look, this is not about against the police or anything else. This is actually about holding the police to the law that we're all governed by. And we need to see whether that was a legal decision that was made, and also put the police on notice that if this happens again, we will look at it and challenge it at a further time, because it was draconian and it is completely unacceptable in a free society of protesting peacefully.
1: I just don't understand how they thought they could get away with it. I do hope you know what you're up against, though, here, George, because Hampshire and the Isle of Wight Constabulary, they introduced mandatory diversity, equality and inclusion training programmes called Inclusion Matters that their police force had to do. The guy who's in charge of it, Alexis Boone, he was the one who was at the Metropolitan Police for a while, issued this kind of almost grovelling apology to the family of Chris Cabot, who was shot dead legally, lawfully, by armed police because he was a gangland trigger man, and then appeared when he moved over to Hampshire Police to be, from this is purely a personal view, just entirely callous about the death of Henry Novak, which of course happened whilst he was being arrested by police officers from Hampshire Police. So, you know, that's who you're going up against here. I mean, are you hopeful of securing victory against this guy?
0: Look, at Reform UK, we're not scared to take on a challenge. At the end of the day, we are the party of law and order. But that law and order doesn't just go to the residents and the citizens and people like us in this country. It also applies to the police, who have a duty of care to uphold the law and not go beyond their powers. So look, you know, every battle in politics is a battle that is worth fighting when it's for the morally right thing to do. And we need to protect our local residents. And also we need to set a precedent that if a police force anywhere in this country are going to think of such draconian systems to lock down their local residents, they're going to be challenged, they're going to be held to account, and they're going to need to explain themselves when those actions come to play.
1: Yes, OK. I mean, look, it does obviously put the Tories on a little bit of a sticky wicket. We're going to talk about them shortly in the next section. But Donna Jones, who I'll just say, actually, on a personal level, I very much like, is still the Police and Crime Commissioner for Hampshire and the Isle of Wight, is a Conservative, and you know, this is what's her role in all of this, but we'll have to wait and see. I'll try and get her on the show to talk about it, I think, in the coming days. But thank you very much, George, and we'll obviously see how you get on with it all. But George Madrick, though, is leader of Reform in that area. GB News asked Hampshire Police for comment, but unfortunately they didn't respond. A Home Office spokesperson said, "The police are operationally independent. We thank all those whose efforts were instrumental in bringing the demonstration to a safe conclusion. The government has established contingency plans to deal with small boat arrivals further along the coastline. More than 48,000 crossing attempts have been prevented since the election, and ongoing efforts to close every asylum hotel have saved British taxpayers more than £1 billion in asylum support." We did ask Hampshire Police and Crime Commissioner Donna Jones for comment, but she told us that it was an operational police matter and that she's referred the letter to the Chief Constable and asked him to reply to Councillor Madrick. Look, coming up, all of the newspapers for tomorrow, and the breaking news on the front page of tomorrow's Sun, apparently, is "Dinghy pervert given free home." That's a headline. "Sex crime on kids days after he got the keys to this home." I would assume, reading that headline, that this is yet another small boat story. Of course, Kemi Badenoch is making the front pages. Are you happy that she's going to scrap inheritance tax on your home? That's next.
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5: The weather across central parts of the Med at the moment looking very unsettled, with a mixture of heavy rain and thunderstorms. Meanwhile, it's breezy for Madeira and the Canaries. One or two showers here, otherwise largely fine. That breeze also affecting parts of Portugal. Inland, though, across Iberia, plenty of sunny spells, just one or two showers. Here's the unsettled weather. Some very heavy rain and thunderstorms affecting parts of Italy into the Alps, and that extends into Croatia and Greece by the weekend.
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0: brighter start as we head towards Thursday, feeling chillier though, and eventually starting to turn wet from the west. And it's been quite a wet end to the day across parts of the southeast, where rain will linger for a time this evening before eventually clearing away. A ridge of high pressure to the west though means mostly calm conditions elsewhere. There'll still be a fair few showers, these mostly around coasts. So that means many inland areas will be dry, clear skies, winds will turn lighter, so that means it is going to be turning chilly overnight. We may even see some grass frost across parts of Scotland, northern England, and most towns and cities will be around the mid to high single figures. But on Thursday, after a wet start this morning, many areas will be dry first thing. Still a few showers lingering around some coasts of Scotland, but most areas will be dry, bright, chilly in places with some grass frost. It will eventually start to cloud over across western areas of Northern Ireland, some rain expected here later, and still some showers just lingering around some western coasts of Wales and southwest England, also along coasts of eastern England. But most will see a dry Thursday ahead, plenty of autumnal sunshine to go around and mostly light winds, though we will start to see winds pick up towards the northwest alongside outbreaks of rain moving through here. This could start to turn quite heavy, particularly across Northern Ireland, western areas of Scotland towards the end of the day. And even ahead of this rain, we will eventually start to see skies cloud over. Fairly similar temperatures to today, highs of around 15 to 16 degrees Celsius in the south, but a little bit cooler across the north. Friday, though, will feel a lot warmer, but once again, it will be mostly unsettled. Quite cloudy, outbreaks of rain. Even as this rain starts to clear towards the south and east, there'll be plenty of heavy showers following on behind. Quite breezy at times on Friday as well. Temperatures will dip back down over the weekend, a mix of sunshine and also some showers, and temperatures more towards average for this point in the year.
1: I've been in Westminster for a long time. But I know that though power may be here, its effect on people's lives is across the whole of the country. We may be where rules are made, but it's where they're implemented that matters. Join me, Jacob Rees-Mogg, for forthright and frank discussion on where Britain has come from, where it's going, and where it will end up. That's State of the Nation, Monday to Thursday, 8 to 9 o'clock. Vox Populi, Vox Dei.
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4: Welcome back. Let me get you all of tomorrow's newspaper front pages then. The Independent, Kemi Badenoch bets the family home to win back voters. The Metro, safe as houses. Kemi's no inheritance tax on homes pledge. The Daily Express, Kemi, nobody will ever pay death tax on family homes. There's a theme here. The Mirror, reform not dodgy says reform. That's the internal investigation there. The Sun, dinghy pervert given free house. I mean, this is an absolutely staggering story. A boat migrant released from jail was given the keys to a taxpayer-funded home 2 days before he committed a sickening sex crime against a pair of young girls. Look, we will return to that story, but obviously what's leading most of the front pages is Kemi's inheritance tax pledge. The Daily Express, nobody will ever pay death tax on family homes. Mark, a good thing?
5: Yes, it is a good thing. The Conservative press office will be punching the air at this set of headlines. It is a very good thing. They haven't yet committed to the complete abolition of inheritance tax. They've been a little bit more cautious than that. But inheritance tax is one of the most hated taxes in Britain, and it is one of the most vile taxes that you, just after you've lost typically a parent, you have to sort of start accounting for what their jewelleries were for, what, you know, what all of the, and all of that sort of stuff at a time of considerable distress. This is a very big pitch to Middle England. It's interesting that actually, although on many areas the Conservatives and Reform are alighting on the same sort of platform, on tax, not so much. The Conservative theme has been to help those who are doing quite well You know, people are earning £100,000. They think are being very, very badly treated. Inheritance tax, although universally loathed, isn't paid by that number of people. But Kemi's whole theme has been, we've got to get back to aspiration and enterprise, reward the strivers, reward the savers.
4: Yes.
5: She'll be very pleased also, about the coverage she's got.
4: Because we're losing these people.
5: Yeah.
4: This is the thing. We've lost half of all the billionaires in Britain under this Labour government. There are so many young people going off to Dubai or Portugal or wherever, America as well, who have got the potential to go on to be higher rate taxpayers. We're losing them. So people, the criticism of this is, oh, this is written for the wealthy, by the wealthy. Well, I'm sorry, you don't have a country if you don't have any wealthy people.
6: Well, look, we don't know the impact of all these millionaires and billionaires leaving the country when it comes to raising taxes on everybody else. Because the stuff's still got to be paid for, and if they aren't paying for it, other people have to pay for it. That's just the basics. And yes, I think the Tories are after that target audience. Reform are much more after a little bit lower down that thing, and reducing tax burden on lower down. Also drivers, also white man van, also people working. And so there is a slight difference there, I agree. But I would agree that, to my mind. And I think there's a little bit here of the Tories having a memory of frightening Gordon Brown. The famous time when Gordon bottled it, didn't have his general election.
5: Because the Conservatives came out and said we would abolish inheritance tax. And Gordon Brown then didn't call an early election.
6: The Tories are trying to play that same trick now to discourage Burnham from going for an early election. And I truly think, and it is true, most people will not have inheritance tax. Most people will not affect.
7: Only 5% of people.
6: However, a lot of people would quite like to be in the position that they get.
7: Well, that's the whole thing.
5: And the
7: carrot. She's dangling the carrot.
5: Yeah.
7: If you want to be.
5: That's how capitalism works.
7: Exactly. So
6: But
7: incidentally, when you're talking about millionaires and billionaires leaving this country, on the front page of The Guardian, there's a story about the high-profile Labour tax exile, the great fuss about David Rubin leaving to live in Monaco. He's been living there since 2014.
6: When did they ask for donations to the Labour Party?
7: Well, I've no idea, but the point being that the fact of the matter, he was one of those people that people were clutching their pearls and saying, oh, my God, he's left. All his money's
5: gone. So we managed to find one multimillionaire who actually left earlier. That's not a great cause of success, is it?
7: Not all. I'm just saying.
6: No, but it was
5: 26,000 millionaires have left in the last 2 years. It's a disaster.
6: And the impact on that, on ordinary workers and their tax.
5: If you've got to tax them more.
4: But it's nice to have aspirate. This is the thing for me. This is good to have aspirate. We need to radically change the way,
5: incentive,
4: especially young people, think about wealth. Instead of looking at it, you know, if your neighbour's got a Porsche and a bigger house than you, they just put an extension on and they've got a holiday home somewhere, the attitude should not be, I want to take that off them.
6: And put a key down the side of the Porsche.
4: It should be, how do I get that?
7: Well, the aspirate, unfortunately, we have no work ethic amongst the young people.
6: That's not fair.
7: It is absolutely true. They are sitting in their bedrooms going, boo-hoo, I'm a bit depressed.
5: Well, that's because we've incentivised people not to work.
7: Well, exactly.
5: People are smart.
7: Exactly.
5: If you pay people not to work and penalise people for working, guess what happens?
7: Wasn't it the Tories?
5: You get less work.
6: The Tories put the highest tax thing.
5: Yeah, I agree. I agree, and Labour are going even further on it.
7: Well, we don't know what's going to happen in the last...
5: Well, we know what's happened over the last 2 years. The welfare bill has gone up and they have refused to even trim the acceleration, and the tax rates are going up.
6: National insurance, employers.
7: What Adam Milburn's attitude's going to be. Right. We don't know whether...
5: Well, we know, but we've got a record of 2 years now. It's pretty grim.
4: Last Tory party conference as well, Kemi Badenoch announced that they would scrap stamp duty.
6: Mm-hmm. Yeah.
4: So there's some interesting movement here. It'll be fascinating to see how reform...
6: Stamp duty on shares is another one that should be looked at.
5: Yeah.
4: OK.
6: For investment purposes.
4: Right.
6: Encouraging people to actually invest in business. And that's I think this is a key area we have to look at as well.
4: All
6: not just stamp duty on houses.
7: Americans deal... We don't in this country, do we? We don't, on the whole, you know, shares aren't part of ordinary people's life.
5: Well, they should be.
6: Share-based ISAs are very common.
5: Yeah. Yeah.
4: All right. OK, well, look, when we come back, we're going to touch on the Sun's front page here, which is the dinghy pervert given a free home. I mean, this story is... the sad thing is, this is not mental anymore, is it? A small boat migrant released from jail was then given the keys to a taxpayer-funded home and committed a sex crime against two young girls. Yeah, how much more of this are we expected to put up with?
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9: In this kitchen, the world's best pizzas are made. 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
11: 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Right at the bottom there in the conference, Channel 5, 55%. Impartiality, 63%. 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
4: You think the BBC has just kind of bricked it a bit here and decided to cancel it just in case there's any offence? Have they gone too far?
12: Yes, absolutely. I mean, it's their own product. It was produced about 20 years ago, and it won at least one BAFTA. So the question is, were BBC producers and program makers at that time racist, or were the BAFTA judges were racist? So what has happened since then? And by the way, there's no racist intent here. And we are being told constantly that black is beautiful. We've just seen a massive statue of a black lady in Trafalgar Square. We've seen similar statues anywhere in Europe, in the Piazza Signoria in Florence as well. We have black people in all TV commercials. We were told Michelle Obama was beautiful.
8: GB News, the People's Channel.
4: All right, welcome back. So let's go straight in with the rest of tomorrow's newspaper front pages and the Daily Telegraph. We're ready for the fight. That's Kemi Badenoch there with her husband. Then you've got the Times. Excuse me. Tories will make you better off, they say. The Guardian, special education overhaul under threat amid surge in applications. The iPaper, young people should get ADHD help even without a diagnosis. A major report will say, "Oh, it's shocking! What are we doing here?" This, but we're gonna zone in on this one, which is the Sun's front page. So, right, Mark, over to you. This guy came over on a small boat. Am I right in saying was in prison for assaulting a police officer?
5: That's right. Yes, he'd assaulted a cop. So that's what he was in for. Mohammed Abbas had been sentenced for assaulting a cop when he broke into the sister's Cardiff home and exposed himself in July. So this guy, small boat migrant, released from jail and then given a taxpayer-funded home. 2 days later, he commits sex crimes against a pair of young girls.
4: They woke up to find him standing in their bedroom doorway.
5: I mean, it's just, this
4: exposed
5: is
4: exposed himself.
5: I mean, and
4: terrifying.
5: I mean, it is terrifying. But I'm glad it's on the front page of the Sun. But almost, this is so common, it's barely news anymore.
4: Parents were in the house. They were alerted because the girl started screaming.
5: Jeez.
4: And he was later identified. I mean, this is the stuff of nightmares.
5: Yeah, yeah.
4: And how much more of this are we expecting?
6: How is he still in the country?
5: Yeah, how is he still in the country?
6: How is he still in the country? Yeah. After he assaulted a policeman, how is he still in the country? Quite.
7: He should have been deported.
5: Correct. Well, why hasn't he been?
7: I can't argue with it.
6: No. Why would you? I wouldn't expect you. Mm.
5: But it is yet more, because these are not isolated incidents, yep, right? This is not one weird case that fell between the gaps, that fell between the cracks.
6: This week.
5: This is the system is designed to be permissive about this sort of stuff. And the government, or a future government, has got to totally, totally change the system. A tweak will not do. We need a few more people working at the Home Office who are a bit faster. Will not do. There needs to be a total, total change to the entire legal way that we approach this. Otherwise, these things are going to keep happening.
7: But let's also not forget that the majority of asylum seekers, because it is the majority, do not commit sex crimes.
5: Yeah, but Nina, that's not the point.
6: But it's like saying they're a

0: Yes, you can.
1: You
0: really can. And we must.
1: You have to be able to assess them properly. And
2: if they've arrived illegally, they shouldn't be able to make a claim. No,
0: anybody who arrives illegally
1: Therefore, you take up Ed Davies' suggestion.
2: No, we could take them to port.
1: No, you should take up Ed Davies' suggestion and that, because then you would have every right deport them to the first countries, I said, that they've come through.
2: Well, if that was working, then Ireland wouldn't be having any trouble because they're still in the EU and the position there is worsening and worsening. So if the EU scheme worked, Ireland wouldn't be having a problem, would it?
3: The authorities are incredibly lucky that the British public are as mild-mannered and calm as we are. Look at what's going on in France. I reported on that earlier from a British-French journalist who's out in France as they're smashing the living daylights out of various different cities, battering teachers in the face, all of this stuff. He described it as a classic French protest. Well, we don't have the classic British protest, do we?
1: No, we never had a French revolution either.
0: No, we had a British revolution. We killed a king.
2: But generally speaking, Patrick, you're right, and I'm glad street violence is not part of British political culture as a general rule. And well, over our entire history.
0: That's what British political culture means. We were well governed. Basically, and therefore we didn't have revolution.
2: Yeah.
0: The reason we didn't have revolution is because we had change over organic change over a long period of time,
2: and crucially,
0: it was not necessary.
2: That's the key point, and we also believe that the ballot box would deliver what the people voted for,
0: and it did
2: For a while,
0: and it doesn't anymore.
2: That's exactly the problem.
3: Well, we've got the next hour to go into more detail about all of these stories. Of course, the Home Office said that it will seek to deport Abbas at the earliest opportunity.
0: Yesterday,
3: now. A spokesman added, "Our thoughts are with the victims of Abbas's vile crimes. We're boosting the number of officers on the ground in France and removing the pull factors, whatever." Right, OK, look, don't go anywhere, because when we come back, all of tomorrow's newspaper front pages.
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5: Hello there, good evening. Welcome to your GB News weather update from the Met Office. A brighter start as we head towards Thursday, feeling chillier though, and eventually starting to turn wet from the west. And it's been quite a wet end to the day across parts of the southeast, where rain will linger for a time this evening before eventually clearing away. A ridge of high pressure to the west though means mostly calm conditions elsewhere. There'll still be a fair few showers, these mostly around coasts. So that means many inland areas will be dry, clear skies, winds will turn lighter, so that means it is going to be turning chilly overnight. We may even see some grass frost across parts of Scotland, northern England, and most towns and cities will be around the mid to high single figures. But on Thursday, after a wet start this morning, many areas will be dry first thing. Still a few showers lingering around some coasts of Scotland, but most areas will be dry, bright, chilly in places with some grass frost. It will eventually start to cloud over across western areas of Northern Ireland, some rain expected here later, and still some showers just lingering around some western coasts of Wales and southwest England, also along coasts of eastern England. But most will see a dry Thursday ahead, plenty of autumnal sunshine to go around and mostly light winds, though we will start to see winds pick up towards the northwest alongside outbreaks of rain moving through here. This could start to turn quite heavy, particularly across Northern Ireland, western areas of Scotland towards the end of the day. And even ahead of this rain, we will eventually start to see skies cloud over. Fairly similar temperatures to today, highs of around 15 to 16 degrees Celsius in the south, but a little bit cooler across the north. Friday, though, will feel a lot warmer, but once again, it'll be mostly unsettled. Quite cloudy, outbreaks of rain. Even as this rain starts to clear towards the south and east, there'll be plenty of heavy showers following on behind. Quite breezy at times on Friday as well. Temperatures will dip back down over the weekend, a mix of sunshine and also some showers, and temperatures more towards average for this point in the year.
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3: Heck of a lot to go at on tomorrow's newspaper front pages. A small boat migrant who was jailed was released, given the keys to a taxpayer-funded house and exposed himself to two young girls in their family home. Ridiculous stuff. Most of the front pages are leading with Kemi Badenoch, her promise to scrap various different sorts of inheritance tax as well. Is that a vote winner for you? We're also going to be talking as well, of course, about the Palestine protest that we had. Apparently, young people should get ADHD help even without a diagnosis. Now, in the BBC, BBC has been accused of anti-white racism.

0: 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I've got all of the details for you.
1: 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UK only. Entrance must be 18 or over. Lines close at 4 p.m. on the 23rd of October. 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
0: All of tomorrow's newspaper front pages tonight now with Late Edition and lots to go at. Breaking this evening.
16: The next Conservative government will legislate so nobody will ever pay inheritance tax on their family home.
0: Well, Kemi Badenoch pledges. They promise no stamp duty when you buy your house, no mansion tax when you're living in it, no inheritance tax when the time comes to pass it on. Does that appeal to you? And?
17: The Home Secretary has brought forward a very rigorous plan. Boat crossings are down quite significantly year on year. So that does suggest that the plan is working.
0: Oh, yes, Mr. Burnham, the plan is working. Look at this. A small boat migrant released from prison after he assaulted a police officer, by the way, was given the keys to a taxpayer-funded home. 2 days later, commits a shocking sex crime after breaking into a family home and basically exposing himself in front of two young girls as they slept. And now, apparently, he's claiming to be Palestinian. So, well, there we go. Speaking of which... Well, it's the third anniversary of the October 7th terror attack, and the pro-Palestine mob simply couldn't help themselves, could they? They were out in force today, taking to the streets. Speaking of which...
18: We call out the evidence of war crimes in Gaza. We call out Israel's illegal occupation of Palestine.
0: Israel is set to finally close the British consulate in Jerusalem tomorrow, which I think means we're going to expel Israeli diplomats. Absolutely bonkers when you think of what's going on. And
19: China.
20: China.
19: China.
20: China.
19: China.
20: China.
19: China.
20: China.
19: China.
20: China.
0: China. Andy Burnham is gearing up to put tariffs on China to bring the UK closer to the European Union. And finally,
21: what do you say to your victims, Hugh Edwards?
0: Find out about the new scandal erupting at the BBC. Well, joining us this evening, we have got journalist and broadcaster Nina Mishkov, director of the Popular Conservatives, Mark Littlewood, and GB News contributor and comedian Steve N. Allen. But first, let's get your headlines with Tom Sanchez.
22: Patrick, thank you very much. The top stories. Kemi Badenoch has vowed to scrap inheritance tax on family homes if the Tories win the next election. Mrs. Badenoch said that election will be a battle for the soul of the nation. As she promised, her party would focus on letting people keep more of what they earn if it returned to power. In a speech to the Conservative Party conference in Birmingham, she accused Andy Burnham's Labour of being addicted to welfare and treating income and savings as their to take and hand out. Demonstrators clashed and police made arrests amid protests in London on the anniversary of the deadly October the 7th Hamas attacks on Israel. 11 people were arrested for inciting racial hatred involving allegedly shouting or chanting slogans calling for intifada in what police described as a spontaneous protest outside the Board of Deputies in Camden. A number of student pro-Palestine demonstrations were also taking place despite calls for a ban or for the protest to be moved to a different date. New allegations have been heard in court about a suspected terror plot targeting Nigel Farage's home. Prosecutors say the Reform leader's partner returned home to find the front door damaged and a bottle of lighter fluid in the porch. 28-year-old Joshua Kerry is accused of researching targets and travelling to the home of the Reform UK leader attempting to gain entry. Elsewhere, Krista Pike's lawyer says she's angry and confused after regaining consciousness on Tuesday following her botched execution. Her legal team gave an update on her condition after attending a hearing in her case, at which a judge ordered Tennessee to preserve all evidence in the failed execution. A lawyer for the state says the Tennessee Supreme Court must decide whether a new order to execute Pike will be presented. She continues to receive care after surviving two lethal injections. And the husband of a doctor who treated the royal family has appeared in court charged with her murder after she was found dead at her home near the Sandringham estate. 45-year-old Mark Kane was arrested after Dr. Hannah Kane's body was found at her address in Fern Hill in the early hours of Sunday. Dr. Kane had been hosting a sleepover for her children's friends at the time of the death. Her family paid tribute to her kind, generous and loving nature. Mark Kane appeared before court this morning and wasn't asked to enter a plea. Those are the latest headlines. Back to Patrick.
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0: Welcome along to Late Edition. Let me get you all of Thursday's newspaper front pages. The Independent. Kemi Badenoch bets the family home to win back voters. This is the inheritance tax announcement at Tory party conference today. The Metro, safe as houses. Kemi's no inheritance tax on homes pledge. The Daily Express, Kemi, nobody will ever pay death tax on family homes. The Mirror, Reform not dodgy, says Reform. And this is the internal investigation that Reform did into a couple of people who were exposed, as it were, in a Channel 4 documentary. That internal investigation has revealed that they did nothing wrong. So there you go. The Daily Telegraph, we're ready for the fight. That's another positive round of headlines for Kemi Badenoch's Tory party conference speech there. At the Times, Tories will make you better off. The Tory party press office will be absolutely jumping up and down with joy seeing all of these headlines this evening. The Guardian, special education overhaul under threat amid surge in applications, which I suppose is not a shock, is it really? If more and more people are claiming for

0: various different benefits and various different disabilities, then, you know, there is going to be a surge of applications for special educational needs, isn't there? The eye paper, just following on from that, young people should get ADHD help even without a diagnosis. A major report will say, what are we doing here? What is this? Is this just like some kind of bizarre simulation where we're just designed to see how much we can possibly take before we just all go absolutely mental?
1: We've all got anxiety and ADHD because it's not worth spending any time filling in the forms now.
2: Nobody had heard of ADHD 30 years ago. It didn't exist. I mean, there were people on various... people who were more, you know, volatile than others or whatever. There were characteristics, but it's not...
3: there was no money in that, though.
2: No, absolutely not.
0: But so where does that end? You know, like, do we not bother? You know, just go, oh, people. You know, people should be able to get PIP even without any evidence of an illness whatsoever. Just crack on.
3: We're heading that way.
2: There
3: anyway.
2: Are people who are severely hampered and disabled by mental anxiety and stuff like that. But you cannot. The entire country cannot just be prey to it.
1: It's overdiagnosed by miles.
0: Absolutely.
3: Or not diagnosed.
1: So why might as well not diagnose it at all?
0: Anyway, just to round off the front pages, by the way, The Sun. It's actually where we're starting this. The Sun. Dinghy pervert given free home. Again, another story that's inclined to make your head explode. Yeah. This bloke claims to be Palestinian, came over, assaulted a police officer, bit of time in prison, got out of prison, given the keys to a taxpayer-funded house, sexually assaults two girls. Then we've got the Daily Mail, Kemi's family home pledge. Right, let's start with The Sun. This bloke, Mohammed Abbas, he's 29 years old, supposedly. I mean, who knows, really? He could be 40, couldn't he? He'd been sentenced for assaulting a police officer when he broke into... And then he broke into the home of two sisters and exposed himself. They woke up to see him standing in the doorway in the dead of night, exposing himself. They screamed. It alerted the parents. They discovered this guy. He'd been given the keys to a taxpayer-funded house out of prison two days before that. I mean, when you see... We did a thing here, Mark, on the early release scheme.
1: Yeah.
0: Slightly morally conflicted about some of the clips that you got of these lags coming out of prison, because there's one bloke who said, I'm going to go back to stealing. I haven't got anything. I haven't got anywhere to live. I haven't got anywhere to support. Right, OK, fine. This guy, no problems for the Palestinian refugee. Out of prison after battering a police officer, here are the keys to a house. Crack on.
1: I mean, it's just stunning, isn't it? Firstly, it speaks to the entire system failing at each and every stage of the process. So what I can gather, I'm only basing this on the couple of paragraphs on The Sun's front page, he arrived illegally. Well, in that case, I don't think we should consider your claim at all, a boat migrant. He was imprisoned. That still wasn't enough to get him kicked out. He was then given a taxpayer-funded home. I mean, not exactly the cheapest way of housing somebody, and now has committed a sex offence. And we heard on your earlier show, Patrick, the Home Office say he will be deported as soon as possible. Well, I mean, why? Any of these stages have occurred is
0: worse.
1: Just ludicrous.
0: If we dig down deeper into this story, so came from France in a dinghy in March. In June, he was behind bars on remand, having been arrested for the sexual assault of a female, common assault, and assaulting a constable on duty, and assault by beating. So you've got four alleged offences there. He was then at a sentencing hearing on July the 14th at Coventry Magistrates Court. He was handed 300 hours community services and fined £100. The sexual assault and common assault charges were dismissed because no evidence was offered. He was then released and moved into a £250,000 two-bedroom house in Cardiff, provided by the Home Office, in which he was the only occupant.
1: Oh, my God.
0: On July the 30th, 2 days after he moved in, he forced his way into a terraced house in the Welsh capital at 2 a.m. where two sisters, one was under the age of 13, one was under the age of 16. They were both asleep. He exposed himself in their bedroom doorway and the parents were alerted by their screams.
1: Yeah.
0: It's just...
2: The Home Office is filled with idiots, obviously. Idiots and people just not doing their job. I mean, but you would imagine that his crimes, alleged crimes, would have alerted somebody, saying, this is not somebody we want to have in our country.

0: Yeah.
1: But it's not the Home Office, Nina. It's the legal system, right? You can't expect Home Office officials to act beyond the remit of the law. And the law now provides so many protections. He's now claiming to be Palestinian. Maybe he is, maybe he isn't. But that will be a key part of his human rights claim.
0: Because there's nowhere to go back to.
1: Well, exactly. Oh, really? So, potentially there is.
2: In the middle of gun.
1: But nevertheless, it's the legal system. So I'm not praising the Home Office staff. I think the Home Office is probably the most dysfunctional department we have. But you can't expect them to pull miracles out of the bag when the entire legal system it basically points in this direction in terms of benefits you can claim, yeah. Endless appeals. We're going to consider your claim even if you've arrived illegally. That's the law. So if that's the law, even if you've got supermen running the Home Office, you're still going to get these problems.
2: Well, quite. Right, Steve, I mean, yeah, this is... The problem with this is no-one's ever held to account, are they?
3: Yeah, no-one loses their jobs for these kind of errors. Look, let's try and find the silver lining. The Home Office weren't totally incompetent. At least they didn't move him into a £200,000 home with two teenage girls, which that could have been the story, the way their ineptitude works. At least they put him on his own. This is a simple thought process, a simple thought experiment. You know, if things kick off in the UK and I suddenly have to remember that GCSE French and seek asylum in France?
2: Yes.
3: I wouldn't be breaking laws because I'd be very grateful for the fact that I was in a place that might be keeping me safe. So what I wouldn't be doing is beating up the gendarme. I wouldn't be trying to... Yeah. I don't know, that's where my French ends. I don't know any other words. But you'd behave because of the threat. And by getting rid of the threat, knowing that you can turn up, beat up some police, do some other stuff, you get a house, then there's no risk to be... There's no that risk for bad behaviour, is there?
2: No.
3: That is doable. Surely you can make the argument to absolutely everyone that that would be the least you expect.
2: Yeah. But the thing is, like, in a lot of countries, sadly not all, but in most countries, it is very much illegal to... smash a police officer to pieces, diddle a child.
1: I think you'll find that in most countries that tends to be frowned upon,
2: That tends to be illegal. So it shouldn't be news to this guy. It's not like he can say, well, you know, this is news to me. He
3: was different culture.
2: Yeah.
3: He beat police.
4: Whatever culture you are, you know, you do not duff up the police, do you? I mean...
2: No, and preferably not sexually assault children either, although, to be fair, that does go on in a lot of countries in the Middle East. But, yes, I mean, this is... Oh, look, I'm sick of talking about
1: On
2: this.
1: Steve's point, I mean, I think we should expect even more of that, right? That you know, if I, in the hypothetical situation in which I was seeking asylum in France for some particular reason, it's not just that I wouldn't beat up a French police officer, I would try to learn French. I would try to adapt to their customs. I would make sure I didn't even do some of the small things wrong, like speeding, for example. I would be beside myself to try and fit in with each and every social moray of my newfound home. Way, way beyond sort of, oh, maybe I shouldn't sexually assault some young girls while I'm here. No! We have the right to expect that those people who arrive on these shores in anything approaching good faith are massively going to adapt to British culture in every way. Not just, I'm not going to break the law. Yeah.
2: By the way, so Wales, I believe, but certainly Cardiff is a city of sanctuary.
1: Right.
2: Yeah, the Welsh, they turned Wales into a country of sanctuary.
1: Yeah.
2: Someone here now has to face the consequences of this. Are you seriously telling me that in the middle of this housing crisis that we keep hearing so much about, that you just have the keys to a £250,000 two-bedroom house in Cardiff that you can toss around to a criminal Palestinian?
4: I cannot defend that. That's completely nuts. That is absolutely outrageous. And you're talking about the early release scheme and prisoners being... suddenly just outside the big door.
2: Yes.
4: So many of them have nowhere to go,
2: yeah.
4: Have no money, probably are still illiterate because whatever education system there might be...
2: Smack or whatever,
4: that doesn't work. Junkies. What chance have they of making a life and rehabilitating themselves and not ending up back in jail?
2: Can you imagine if they all got the same amount of support that the
1: Palestinian sex pests get?
2: The Palestinian sex monsters
4: get. Exactly. So, I mean, you know, there's not enough probation officers to go around. Where's the probation officer for this guy? Do you know what I mean?
2: I don't know. Probably standing next to his interpreter.
1: Yeah.
2: But anyway, right, on that note, let's whiz ourselves onto the Daily Mail's front page. We'll cover it a bit now and we'll follow it up in the next segment as well. But this is across...

0: most national newspapers. It's big. Kevin Badenoch, family home pledge. So the Tories have promised no stamp duty when you buy your home, no mansion tax when you are living in it, and no inheritance tax when the time comes to pass it on. What do we think of this? Is this a good...
1: This is brilliant. This is brilliant. Fantastic set of front pages for Kemi Badenoch. Aspirational speech. Let's get back to home ownership in Britain. Look, there's a lot of other things that need to be done in order to help people onto the housing ladder, mainly allowing the private sector to build more homes, which we seem to be against building anything in good time in Britain. But nevertheless, this is terrific. They haven't fully abolished inheritance tax, but this would wipe it out for most people who are presently paying inheritance tax. Vile tax, inheritance tax, one of the most loathed taxes in Britain, even by those who have very little chance of paying it.
2: Which is 95%.
1: Yeah, but there's vast numbers of people who avoid it. The amount of time spent to make sure that you don't tip over the threshold. So, you know, even those who are paying zero have had to reorder their affairs to make sure they're below the threshold. It raises nickel and dime stuff, really, £8 billion a year. It probably costs the economy more than £8 billion a year in people fiddling around with their assets to avoid it. Even very leftish liberal countries like Sweden have got rid of death taxes. I mean, it's ludicrous. So this is great. It speaks to her pitch is going to be, let's bring back aspirational and enterprise Britain. Intriguingly, she's aiming at people who've got quite a bit, right? This isn't tax breaks for those who are on the lower end of the income stream. Mm. But her argument is we've got to get that conveyor belt of talent moving up again. And at the moment, once you start buying a decent property, once your household income passes 100,000 a year, if you're even thinking of getting to that level, that's where you get crushingly penalised by tax and the state. And Kemi Badenoch's plan is to say, we will put a stop to that. And she basically couldn't have wished for a better set of front pages.
2: How's she going to pay for it?
1: Well, they're going to massively cut the welfare bill. But these aren't very expensive things to do. This would be £8 billion foregone in inheritance tax if you abolished the lot. And she's only getting about, I think, half or two-thirds of the way there. So these taxes must come down. And I think we've got to look at it the other way around, right? It's not how are you going to pay for it. Public services will have to cut their cloth to what we bring in tax, not the other way round. Not that public services and all state spending just zooms up and then we raise taxes to meet it. We should set the taxes on what we think is fair, and the government should live within that budget, rather than us thinking the government will spend whatever it wants and then we'll hike up taxes everywhere to meet the bills.
3: Here's where we're going to fall out, right? Because the stamp duty, absolutely agree. What a terrible, stupid idea that absolutely ruins a market. Stupid. Inheritance tax, I've never... I don't like the idea of taxing people, but we are where we are. They need to raise money somehow. And given a choice between lowering income tax and getting rid of inheritance tax, I don't feel like I want to go to bat for the 4.7% of estates that pay it. It's true that it's loathed, but it's also true that people who own newspapers are way more likely to pay it than anyone who watches this. So maybe we've slightly fallen for this small tax that won't impact us that we get all emotional about. And given... Yes, you're right, maybe we don't bring the money, we lose that £8 billion. Because we cut spending. Well, that £8 billion could have been taken off income tax because you've made the cuts. And whatever you do, whenever you're given the opportunity to choose between inheritance tax or income, I would rather reward people who work hard because income tax might stop people working. Inheritance tax isn't going to mean fewer people die.
2: It's interesting how emotive inheritance tax is, as I say, because it only affects, you know, a small percentage of the country. And yet everybody feels that they're about to be attacked by the government. The government's stealing something from them, which I suppose, in a way, they are.
1: They are. That's what tax is. That's what tax is, Nina.
2: I understand that, of course.
3: It's taxing, and it's not. That's another lie that goes around. If we could... Most of the assets that people have to be valued on when they die will be the increase in the profit, the value of their house, which no one has paid tax on even once. Because if you could somehow sort out that every pound you've earned never gets touched by inheritance tax, fair enough. But if you buy a house 20 years ago and it's suddenly worth loads, you've not even paid capital gains tax on it. If you sold it as a second property, you would. So maybe you get rid of that.
1: Here's the thing, Steve. I agree with you that you should very much consider the incentive effects of taxes. That's a very fair point. But the other thing that you need to consider is the simplicity of them. You want to be able to collect tax easily and uncontroversially. Inheritance tax falls enormously foul of that. My parents, one's just shy of 80, one's just over 80. There's ludicrous sort of rules. They can give myself myself and my sister £3,000 a year each. Yeah. That's all written off. You've got to plough your way through the book. You know, you've got to work out what the value of my mother's jewellery collection is. I mean, this is an just viciously complex to collect. I agree with you on taxes to go down on income, but that's at least easy to measure. You've earned this, you pay that. Okay. And it's a double tax on income. People accrue income, buy a house, want to pass it on.
2: I was going to say, Mark said, you know, everybody feels that taxes are stealing from them. In fact, not everybody feels that. People quite happily, not happily, but realise that they have to pay taxes for certain services and for the country to run. Yeah. So it's not that everybody feels that that the government is stealing from them.
1: Well, it's a confiscation of your assets for the greater good.
3: The nil rate ban hasn't changed since 2009. That should go. Everything should go with inflation. Fiscal drag is the biggest con ever perpetrated on it.
0: Right, well, look, we've got a lot more to talk about. So basically, couples can leave £1 million tax-free to their loved ones. This is Kemi Badenoch. We'll be talking about all of that and how it could affect you, and we'll get a bit more detail on what it will practically mean for you as well. Plus,
4: we call out the evidence of war crimes in Gaza. We call out Israel's illegal occupation of Palestine.
0: Well, we are now at diplomatic war with one of our country's best allies. Israel is going to close the British consulate in Jerusalem tomorrow. In retaliation, we're going to expel Israeli diplomats. Meanwhile, Ed Miliband's shaking hands with the Iranian foreign minister. That's next.
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7: I've been in Westminster for a long time. 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
0: Yeah, welcome back. Well, look, it is a cracking set of front pages for Kemi Badenoch. You know, I mean, the independent Badenoch bets the family home to win back voters. We're ready for the fight, says the Daily Telegraph. You've got Daily Express. Kemi, nobody will ever pay death tax on their family homes. And let's, you know, let's zone in on the Daily Express, really. So, look, the current rules on inheritance tax are, well, for me anyway, I've got a brain the size of a pea, but are more complex than I think they need to be in terms of what you can do. When it comes to passing down a home, you have two distinct tax-free bands that can be combined. So there's the nil rate band, which is 325 grand. Every individual has that basic allowance, 325 grand, no tax, pass it on. Then you've got the residence nil rate band, which is 175 grand. It's an additional allowance created specifically for property. To qualify, the property must be a home you have lived in at some point, must be left to direct descendants. When you combine those two things, you can leave £500,000 tax free.
1: If it's property.
0: So what would Kemi Badenoch change about that? Pretty simply put, she would make family homes 100% tax-free, taken to infinity.
1: Yeah.
0: So, what, even if it's worth 20 mil?
1: Yeah, that's exactly the policy.
2: There's some downsides to that, though, aren't there? That means people who have an absolute ton of money, if you've got 10 million sitting in your back pocket, and you're going to die, what are you going to do? You're going to buy up the houses. Well, that would be the best place to have it invested, wouldn't it? If you know that with everything else above a million, which is going to be the other thing, you'd pay an inheritance tax on. So this puts an additional bit of heat in the housing market that doesn't need to be there.
0: Is it not a reaction, though, to the amount of millionaires, billionaires... Half of all billionaires in Britain have left now under Labour. Then you've got loads of millionaires have left as well. And also, I think there's a lot of people, or I know there's a lot of people who are younger who are... I've got absolutely got the potential to go on to be high rate taxpayers, and like unquestionably will be in 10 years' time, or whatever. Who are just leaving the country? Has she got what is? Does this not make sense to give them a bit of an incentive?
3: Well, it does. Well, it does. And also, I'm interested in her performance today. Actually, I think she's had, you know, Margaret Thatcher, you know, famously had voice coaching to lower her her tone, as it were. I think she's had drama lessons of some kind because she her delivery. Was actually very, very, very measured, very, you know, not rushing it, but also very dramatic. And I think after Burnham's very emotional speech, I think they thought, you know, we're going to have to do something that's going to be, because it was quite emotive. And the interesting thing was, Mark, we're sitting here just over a year ago, and you said to me, because you're an insider in the Tory, you said, oh, she'll be gone by Christmas. She'll be gone by Christmas. Everybody says she'll be gone by Christmas. Well, she came out on the conference hall a year ago and delivered a
1: really good speech.
3: Yeah.
1: That saved her leadership last year.
3: Yeah, absolutely. But this, I think, has taken it one step further.
1: Yeah, yeah, she's doing great. She's going great guns.
3: But she's appealing to those, you know, that statement about childcare, you know, if you're earning £100,000, you're still going to get childcare. Yeah. Well, that I don't think is affordable. I really don't think. I mean, they do that in the Scandinavian countries, where everybody gets childcare no matter what, and that's a brilliant situation. But I don't see how we.
1: Well, the thing is, her proposition, Nina, which I think has a lot of merit, is it's not quite as black and white as this. But we've basically told people in Britain, don't bother earning more than 100 grand. If you go through the 100 grand threshold, you're going to be taxed. Ludicrous amount, 62% on the next pound you earn. You're going to lose your childcare. You're going to lose those benefits. It ain't worth striving to get your salary from 98,000 to 125,000. It's just not worth
3: it. But there's all sorts of schemes. They've got clever accountants, and you get a car, don't you?
1: No, that's a taxable benefit.
3: Yeah.
1: That's a taxable benefit.
3: Well, something, but they'll get something.
1: But at the moment, it is extremely unattractive to work to get your salary from 100,000 to 125,000, and that cohort of people are an engine room of the UK economy. And what she's saying is you've got to be incentivised even on that part of the income ladder, which is quite a high part. Not a ludicrous part, but the top few percent.
3: The average person in this country couldn't even dream of that.
1: No. Well, that's not true. That's not true.
2: But that's aspirational, wouldn't it? Be something that the average person has, would it?
1: No.
2: You don't aspire to be average. But this is why I do revert back to the idea of all of this front page stuff about inheritance tax that so few people pay, and because it's emotional, but we're focusing on the wrong thing. If you get the income rates down, if you stop this silly thing where the more you earn, your basic rate disappears. Yeah. Oh, great, so we're not even on the same team anymore. Yeah. Everyone should want the basic rate to get higher, more that you earn before you even start paying. Everyone would benefit.
0: Which is actually what Reform are doing.
2: What, sorry?
0: That's Reform's policy.
2: Yeah.
1: Well, it's actually Reform's policy. The interesting difference between the parties now is Reform's policy is much more set at the sort of how many income taxpayers can we possibly appeal to. So they want to increase the basic threshold to 15,000, which has been frozen, as Steve rightly says, what's called fiscal drag. If you freeze that amount at 12,000 each year, you're actually taxing people more because of inflation. So they've frozen it, which is basically a cheat.
3: Dragging pensioners.
1: And your pensioners will be dragged into it. So Reform are going for, we'll help all of those people on average salaries. The Tories are saying, we want more people to aspire to earn more than 100 grand.
0: Yeah.
1: As Steve says, not everybody will get there, but a lot of people want to.
0: You've got to want it. We've got this generation at the minute. You know, it's not a bad thing if your neighbour starts doing incredibly well. You say, you know, how can you reach that level? Not, oh, we want to take it off him. Oh, yeah. Don't like that. Anyway, the Times front page, if we bring that up, Israel to close UK consulate as relationship hits new low. We are now, it seems to me, at diplomatic war with the Israelis, which is nuts when you think about the fact that we've accepted a Chinese mega embassy over the cables to the City of London with secret chambers in the bottom of it. We're giving away the Chagos Islands, I think, still, basically to China. He's just given 88 million quid to Hamas, Gazans. Right, and then now we've got the sanctions on the settlers. Fine, I know people have got strong views on the settlers. Okay, but the consequence of that is that Israel is going to close our consulate in Jerusalem, and now we are going to expel Israeli diplomats.
2: There's a chance the conversation could have gone like this as well. It could have been Israel saying, look, we've got some intel about RAF Fairford that can help save lives. Brilliant, thanks, we'll have that. Now, by the way, get out of our backyard. Well, how are we not realising that our relationship benefits us? Now, you can express concern. Whenever Russia sends a plane too close to us or sniffs our internet cables, back when John Healey was in charge of it, he did a letter.
0: Yeah.
2: Be a stern do a stern letter about the settlers, then, rather than break a relationship, because then you can't negotiate. You can't have any power under this situation. Yeah. We're doing ourselves in.
0: And whose side are we on it? I mean, we've got this infamous picture of Ed Miliband here, shaking hands, pressing the flesh with the Iranian foreign minister, who urged him, he said, we won't tolerate any Iranian attacks on British soil. We basically immediately had one, and so that went well, Ed, didn't it? Fantastic stuff. The Americans have pulled their bombers out, and now we're going to be expelling Israeli diplomats. It just seems utterly stupid.
3: Well, we don't know what has gone on there. What conversations Miliband has had with the Iran.
0: It didn't go well, did it?
3: I mean, you have to talk. You cannot ever progress unless you talk.
1: We're going to be talking less to the Israelis.
0: The way the Times have done this is
1: great. Yeah, it's brilliant. You just look at that. I mean, what would an Israeli think of the front page of the Times? Israel to close UK consulate as relationship hits new low. Well, colour me unsurprised. Next to that story, the brightest and the best of the young people we have in Britain today holding a banner saying glory to our martyrs on October the 7th. Words fail me.
0: Yeah. What is our country? So what is happening? What is happening?
3: People have watched what's happening in Gaza and are revolted by it, outraged by it, horrified by it.
1: Well, that's not about...
3: Distraught, and that's what happens.
0: Let's see how distressed and distraught they are when the Israelis stop giving us intelligence.
1: Yeah.
0: Because, I'll tell you what, there's going to be a lot of very distressing situations taking place in this country.
1: Yeah.
0: The amount of things the Israelis stop, but anyway. Coming up in just a moment's time, we've got this.
4: What do you say to your victims, Hugh Edwards?
0: We'll find out about the next scandal hitting the BBC. We'll talk about that in a sec.
5: Hello there, good evening. Welcome to your GB News weather update from the Met Office. A brighter start as we head towards Thursday. Feeling chillier though, and eventually starting to turn wet from the west. And it's been quite a wet end to the day across parts of the southeast, where rain will linger for a time this evening before eventually clearing away. A ridge of high pressure to the west though means mostly calm conditions elsewhere. There'll still be a fair few showers, these mostly around coasts. So that means many inland areas will be dry, clear skies, winds will turn lighter, so that means it is going to be turning chilly overnight. We may even see some grass frost across parts of Scotland, northern England, and most towns and cities will be around the mid to high single figures. But on Thursday, after a wet start this morning, many areas will be dry first thing. Still a few showers lingering around some coasts of Scotland, but most areas will be dry, bright, chilly in places with some grass frost. It will eventually start to cloud over across western areas of Northern Ireland, some rain expected here later, and still some showers just lingering around some western coasts of Wales and southwest England, also along coasts of eastern England. But most will see a dry

0: Thursday ahead. Plenty of autumnal sunshine to go around and mostly light winds, though we will start to see winds pick up towards the northwest alongside outbreaks of rain moving through here. This could start to turn quite heavy, particularly across Northern Ireland, western areas of Scotland towards the end of the day. And even ahead of this rain, we will eventually start to see skies cloud over. Fairly similar temperatures to today, highs of around 15 to 16 degrees Celsius in the south, but a little bit cooler across the north. Friday, though, will feel a lot warmer, but once again, it will be mostly unsettled. Quite cloudy, outbreaks of rain. Even as this rain starts to clear towards the south and east, there'll be plenty of heavy showers following on behind. Quite breezy at times on Friday as well. Temperatures will dip back down over the weekend, a mix of sunshine and also some showers, and temperatures more towards average for this point in the year.
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4: Okay, welcome back. So, yes, here we go. It's another BBC scandal for you. Get ready. New figures have revealed that the BBC pays white staff less on average than their ethnic minority colleagues in every single pay band, bar one. So black, Asian, mixed and other ethnic minority employees receive not just a little bit more, by the way, 13.2% higher median pay than white workers in the corporation's lowest pay band, 5.3% more in the highest pay band. White employees' median pay was higher in just one of the seven pay scales. This, if this was the other way around, you would have to call this racist discrimination, wouldn't you?
5: Yeah.
4: Right.
5: It's interesting. And then we just pause for the protest. I imagine outside New Broadcasting House, there'll be a bunch of progressive types there to protest that you should not be prejudiced based on an immutable characteristic such as race.
4: Do you think the ethnic minorities who work at the BBC will stand in solidarity with their white colleagues and demand higher pay for them?
5: I mean, no, if you ask the question. Thank you for asking for it.
6: It's odds against.
5: It's 13.2% for all the other bands apart from the one where they're paid more, where white people are paid more. Band F, which is the highest level of non-execs, they're doing all right, but they're only, in that category, white workers are 0.6% more. Whoa, missed it by that much. Otherwise, it was an entire, I mean, you can't say whitewash, but it's almost what it was, wasn't it?
7: It's only recently that they discovered that women were being paid less. I mean, they had all that fuss about the newsreaders, for God's sake, you know? It's outrageous.
4: Yeah. But so what has to be done about this? I mean, again, is this... Like, because this if this story was the opposite and it was in The Guardian...
6: Yeah.
4: ..and it was revealed, that there would be outrage, there'd be strikes... There'd be all sorts of stuff. So, what happens now?
6: I mean, we laugh at the BBC, but by and large, they've got their pay bands. Obviously, it proves they've got them wrong, right? I mean, they're basically paying this for reasons of wokery. There's no other rationale behind it. Unfortunately, because it's not a commercial enterprise, they can get away with it because it's our money.
4: Does it mean, sorry, I'll come to you on this in a second, but does it mean that they are... If you're doing the same job as an ethnic minority colleague in the same pay band, you can realistically expect that the ethnic minority is on more money than you at the BBC.
6: That's what it says. Those are your numbers. I mean, the difference at the very high talent end, which is much more complex, is I think that it's difficult if you're a very top presenter to compare two people who are technically doing the same job, but one of them might have such fame that they're bringing in much bigger audiences to the channel, right? So I think it's rather difficult to say if you take one of their, you know, take Gary Lineker as an example. I'm not his biggest fan, but you can make an argument that presenting a sports show does not mean that you should be paid the same as Gary Lineker presenting a sports show, because Lineker can bring in a bigger audience. So it gets a lot harder at the high talent end. But if you're

0: job is clearly identifiable, some sort of tick box thing, then you should all be paid the same, obviously.
1: Seriously, on that point, though, there was the case where there was the presenter on BBC News that was doing a show that was similar to Points of View that Jeremy Vine was doing at the time, yeah, and was earning a fraction of it. Took them to court, won.
0: Yeah.
1: Even though if you looked at, like, but clearly there's millions watching Points of View, you've got a couple of 100,000, the best case scenario, watching your news review on BBC News. Yeah. But because it was considered to be, so it's not about who gets...
0: Well, it wasn't tested by the market, it was tested by, but on the producer end, not the consumer end.
2: Well, I know the fury that I felt decades ago when I started my first job with a publisher, DC Thompson's in Scotland, and I discovered... I was in early one day and I was looking, I can't remember, looking for something, and I opened the desk drawer and there was this guy's payslip. And I looked at it and I couldn't believe it because he was being paid two-thirds more than me.
3: Wow.
2: And that situation was just... Because the equal...
3: Did you tell them, though, because technically you'd gone through his drawers to find that out?
0: So yeah. Once you'd broken it...
3: No, I want to know, how did you broach that?
2: No, I went to them and I said, you know, do you realise you're paying me less than blah, blah, blah, blah? But because of the Equal Opportunities Act hadn't come in, they had no... They weren't legally required to pay me the same thing. So, yeah. And that continued. I wasn't allowed to join the pension scheme. I was
3: really?
2: Not... No, I was not a lawyer...
3: Because you're a woman?
2: Yes.
0: All of that's changed. We've dealt with all of this now.
2: In those days, if you wanted a mortgage, your husband had to, you know...
1: Yeah,
3: it's all a bit Sharia, isn't it?
0: Yeah. But we have cracked that.
3: We've outgrown it. To be fair.
1: Well, in answer to your question, what happens? Nothing, because anyone who wants to try and take the BBC to court over this will look so bad, will be ostracised by their fellow workers. Yeah. You look like the bad guy. It's the same point from all that I've been watching this evening. What happens when the small town in Hampshire gets locked down in comparison to a protest? Well, nothing, because no one fears the pushback from certain groups.
0: Yeah.
1: If suddenly if you have an uprising of everyone who wants to go on a march on a Saturday, if they kick off, the police have a lot of jobs to do. But if the Jewish community kick off, it's just far fewer of them. And the answer to all of these problems are the push. They only fear pushback from one direction.
3: Well, this is actually really what I think a lot of... This is fascinating, you see. This is what I think a lot of white liberal employees at the BBC will have claimed that they wanted. Because it's almost like reparations, isn't it? It's like, well, I mean, I've got someone who I obviously will not name, who I knew at university, who said categorically to me that if their child, future child, had a school place, that they would voluntarily give that school place up for an ethnic minority. Do you know what they do now? Send the kid to private school. Hilarious, isn't it? Absolutely hilarious. Of course they do.
0: Well, that's the key thing. This is really what virtue signalling is, isn't it? You can have a stated preference. Oh, I promise I would make this sacrifice. But it's your revealed actual behaviour that speaks to your character, not what you say you're going to do, but what you actually do. Yeah. And obviously, rationally, when it came to it, they prioritised their own kid rather than their woke views on reparations.
3: Out of W1A, where it's going to be like a sitcom.
2: Oh, I love that.
3: Where someone's going to steam in, and it's going to be about 1 o'clock in the morning, and they're going to notice there's a light on in the far end of Broadcasting House, and they're going to come in, and it's just going to be like 50 white employees around a table coming up with some sort of plan.
0: Unionising,
3: lying about it. What you do? Nothing. It's Gary's 50th, actually. We're just here to say happy birthday, Gary, and we're all happy with our pay, aren't we? So, yeah, brilliant. Anyway, coming up in just a moment, a new report is set to claim that young people should get ADHD help even without a diagnosis. All right, well, I'm quids in, so I'm all in favour of this. Thanks.
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7: The weather across central parts of the Med at the moment looking very unsettled with a mixture of heavy rain and thunderstorms. Meanwhile, it's breezy for Madeira and the Canaries. One or two showers here, otherwise largely fine. That breeze also affecting parts of Portugal. Inland, though, across Iberia, plenty of sunny spells, just one or two showers. Here's the unsettled weather. Some very heavy rain and thunderstorms affecting parts of Italy into the Alps, and that extends into Croatia and Greece by the weekend.
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10: 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Impartiality, 63%. 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
3: You think the BBC has just kind of bricked it a bit here and decided to cancel it just in case there's any offence? Have they gone too far?
11: Yes, absolutely. I mean, it's their own product. It was produced about 20 years ago, and it won at least one BAFTA. So the question is, were BBC producers and program makers at that time racist, or were the BAFTA judges were racist? So what has happened since then? And by the way, there's no racist intent here. And we are being told constantly that black is beautiful. We've just seen a massive statue of a black lady in Trafalgar Square. We've seen similar statues anywhere in Europe, in the Piazza Signoria in Florence as well. We have black people in all TV commercials. We were told Michelle Obama was beautiful.
8: GB News, the People's Channel.
3: All right, welcome back. So let's have a look at the Eyes front page for tomorrow. Young people should get ADHD help even without a diagnosis, the major report is going to say. Steve.
1: This is brilliant, because it is the end game. Why are we bothering with diagnosis, which is effectively means testing health, whereas instead we should be giving it out universally, which it is true. It does seem to be that there's an increase in people having ADHD. Back in my day, you didn't have that H, did you? Just ADD, but now they've changed it. But isn't one of the treatments for it like a low dose of
3: speed.
1: Amphetamine?
3: Speed, not even a low dose.
1: We're on speed. I've got, speed. Just as a little... So I was a stand-up comedian. Everyone I know is now getting a late-in-life diagnosis because there's something wrong with us. Fair enough. I could go and get diagnosed.
3: Absolutely.
1: If I wanted. Definitely. You know me well enough to realise
3: 100%,
1: something
3: yeah.
1: ain't right. But a friend of mine was saying he got a late-in-life diagnosis and he said, I've just started my medication. And it's really helped. Got loads done today. Yeah, I'd probably be quite productive if I was off my face on
0: speed.
1: Yeah.
0: Exactly.
1: So proof of the medicine working isn't
2: this
1: proof
2: all
1: of diagnosis.
2: Comes from, this all comes from YouTube or whatever platform people are looking at. Yeah. That's the only reason. It's the only reason.
0: YouTube's causing this, you mean?
2: I'm saying it's people that they see on screen who are talking about it, and you know, because how else are kids going to think that they've got ADHD? Yeah.
3: Well, it wants more in earlier intervention for school pupils. So who's going to be doing that? Teachers, yeah, and less reliance on GP appointments. So, great. So, Sandra from the Geography Department...
0: Is now going to work out what your mental health position is.
3: Yeah. And then it's questioning your gender as well.
0: Yeah. Ludicrous. Yeah.
2: But, I mean, putting young people on medication, just so, you know, just suddenly... That's not right.
1: No.
2: That's absolutely not. You know, you can't just suddenly...
3: give everyone meth.
1: It works so well in parts of America. But I...
3: Come on!
1: As a parent, I do worry, because every so often, my little four-year-old, they're not very focused. He's four. But I really worry that a teacher will say something where then you've got to get tested, and then there's a diagnosis, and it's not your actions, it's your...

0: Safe as houses, Cammy's no inheritance tax on homes pledge, The Mirror. Reform not dodgy, says Reform as their internal investigation. The Guardian, a special education overhaul under threat amid surge in applications. The iPaper, young people should get ADHD help even without a diagnosis. The Sun, horrific story. A dinghy pervert, small boat migrant, was given a free home and then went on to try to diddle a couple of kids. The Times, Tories will make you better off. The Independent, Badenoch bets the family home to win back voters. The Express, Kemi, nobody will ever pay death tax on family homes. The Telegraph, we're ready for the fight, say the Tories. And the Mail, Kemi's family homes pledge. So there you go. Right, OK, thank you very much, my wonderful panel. Thank you to you at home or wherever you're watching or listening, even if you're on catch-up. I will see you tomorrow. It's time now, though, for The Late Show Live.
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2: Hello there, good evening. Welcome to your GB News weather update from the Met Office. A brighter start as we head towards Thursday, feeling chillier though, and eventually starting to turn wet from the west. And it's been quite a wet end to the day across parts of the southeast, where rain will linger for a time this evening before eventually clearing away. A ridge of high pressure to the west though means mostly calm conditions elsewhere. There'll still be a fair few showers, these mostly around coasts. So that means many inland areas will be dry, clear skies, winds will turn lighter, so that means it is going to be turning chilly overnight. We may even see some grass frost across parts of Scotland, Northern England, and most towns and cities will be around the mid to high single figures. But on Thursday, after a wet start this morning, many areas will be dry first thing. Still a few showers lingering around some coasts of Scotland, but most areas will be dry, bright, chilly in places with some grass frost. It will eventually start to cloud over across western areas of Northern Ireland, some rain expected here later, and still some showers just lingering around some western coasts of Wales and southwest England, also along coasts of eastern England. But most will see a dry Thursday ahead, plenty of autumnal sunshine to go around and mostly light winds, though we will start to see winds pick up towards the northwest alongside outbreaks of rain moving through here. This could start to turn quite heavy, particularly across Northern Ireland, western areas of Scotland towards the end of the day. And even ahead of this rain, we will eventually start to see skies cloud over. Fairly similar temperatures to today, highs of around 15 to 16 degrees Celsius in the south, but a little bit cooler across the north. Friday, though, will feel a lot warmer, but once again, it will be mostly unsettled. Quite cloudy, outbreaks of rain. Even as this rain starts to clear towards the south and east, there'll be plenty of heavy showers following on behind. Quite breezy at times on Friday as well. Temperatures will dip back down over the weekend, a mix of sunshine and also some showers, and temperatures more towards average for this point in the year.
1: Today, clouds overhead, total zen within. 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
3: 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UK only. Entrance must be 18 or over. Lines close at 4 p.m. on the 23rd of October. Please check the closing time if listening or watching on demand. Good luck.
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11: Hello, are you the famous Sue? 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
3: Welcome, we're live from London. This is GB News with the stories that are shaping Britain and America. Yes, on the anniversary of October the 7th, pro-Palestine protests in London shocked Britain. Across the pond in New York, the city's left-wing mayor attracted huge criticism for using his statement today to attack Israel. Also,
18: to those who say unite the right, we are not uniting with that.
3: Kemi Badenoch used her conference speech to attack Reform UK and reject any calls to unite the right amid her push for more young members. Now we'll hear from a Reform student activist on how her comments have landed. Plus,
19: Chris is a survivor. She survived child sexual abuse. She survived rapes of multiple men. She survived a suicide attempt when she was 12. And she survived the state's attempt to execute her.
3: The story which is gripping America. Ben Leo will join us live to report on how the country is debating the death penalty after Christina Pike survived two lethal injections. Also tonight, we will of course bring you tomorrow's front pages. It looks to have been a good one for Kemi Badenoch as the Telegraph leads with "We're ready for the fight." I'm Nana Okwere and this is The Late Show Live.

So welcome to The Late Show Live with me, Nana Aquia. Joining me this evening in London is my panel, Christo Fufas and Lewis Oakley. And in Washington is Niall Gardner and Dan Rini. All right, thank you for joining us tonight. So New York Mayor Zohan Mamdani has been accused of weaponising the three-year anniversary of October the 7th of the terror attacks against Israel. In a social media post, Mayor Mamdani acknowledged the deaths of more than 1,100 Israelis, but then immediately accused Israel of an ongoing genocide in Gaza. Meanwhile, demonstrators clashed and police made arrests amid protests in London on the anniversary of the deadly October the 7th.

0: 7th Hamas massacre in Israel. And five people were arrested for inciting racial hatred involving allegedly shouting or chanting slogans calling for intifada in what police described as a spontaneous protest outside the Board of Deputies in Camden. Now, this is clearly an issue which stretched across the pond today. Was October the 7th really an appropriate time to make demonstrations against Israel? And did Mayor Mamdani cross a line? Well, with me now is senior editor for Commentary magazine, Seth Mandel, and political commentator Chris Kunzler. All right, well, Seth, I'm going to start with you. Mayor Mamdani went on, he actually dedicated very little of his speech to what happened on October the 7th. And in this country, in the UK, we've had pro-Palestine protests across. Whatever your standpoint in this, surely you'd have some empathy or some compassion for what happened that day, rather than using it as a political sort of football.
1: Yeah, I think the compassion and the empathy ships sailed a very long time ago. Look, I think you really have to ask what Mayor Mamdani was trying to do, because he wasn't trying to make a serious statement on a serious event. He was the fact that he took the deadliest day for Jews since the Holocaust and didn't mention Jews shows that he was trying to do something else. So what's going on is that he's playing within his coalition. There's a kind of, you could call it a Hassan Pikerization of American progressives these days, which is this idea that you have fairly powerful elected Democratic officials who would rather be Twitch streamers. And they see the way that you get attention nowadays on the internet. And this is what that is trained to do. And Mayor Mamdani had protesters near City Hall today who told him he didn't do enough to punish Israel in his time as mayor so far. And so he's playing to his left flank. And it's really internal progressive politics, but of course it's grotesque to use the deadliest day for Jews since the Holocaust to actually do that. But it's just a sign of, I think, where American politics how far they've descended recently.
0: Chris Kunzler, what do you make of that?
2: I think it's an absolutely fine statement that is being blown out of proportion for no reason. He does make reference to the fact that Israelis died on October the 7th and were killed. He talks about war crimes, if I'm not mistaken. Yeah, he does talk about war crimes. But most importantly, he talks about what's going on for Palestinians. I'm sorry, you can sit there and you can tell me about what happened on October the 7th. But what you cannot sit there and tell me is that Israelis are suffering right now. Palestinians are the ones in the Gaza Strip who live a bare existence that is awful.
0: All right. So, I mean, a lot of people are calling it genocide, which I don't think it is, because it's a war. But the only reason, Chris, that Israel hasn't been blown to bits and exists is because of the help from allies and because of the Iron Dome, the David Sling and the Arrow system, OK? Had they not had those things, which, unfortunately for Gaza, they didn't, they invested in tunnels, then the Gazan people would probably, many of them, still be alive. But instead, the government invested in tunnels, whereas Israel invested in protective domes to stop the missiles. So the only reason why there aren't so many deaths, I mean, there was one point where Iran, who, of course, Hamas are their proxies, fired, I think it was almost 200 ballistic missiles into Israel. I mean, that, to me, is an attempted genocide, is it not?
2: How would it be genocide? It's not an attempt to exterminate or wipe out Jewish people or Israelis as a whole. Those attacks were also provoked by Israel, right? You do remember that Israel attacked an Iranian consulate inside of Syria before Iran ever launched missiles at Israel.
0: So you're thinking, so is that proportionate then? Because if you feel that 188 ballistic missiles are proportionate for attacking an embassy, then surely you should accept that Israel's attack on Gaza after what happened on October the 7th is proportionate. Or does it only work one way?
2: No, I don't think it's proportionate. But the thing is you want it to work one way. And that's kind of the whole problem here. Because obviously, but this October the 7th cannot be viewed outside of the context of what Israel is, which is an apartheid state, and what provoked

0: provoked and what led to October the 7th was an ever-worsening occupation of Palestinian land. This is undeniable. There were 750,000 settlers in the West Bank. It was the most deadly year for Palestinian children in 2023. So this notion of like, oh, Israel was just attacked out of the blue is farcical at best.
1: So October the 7th was fair enough then, was it?
0: What do you mean, fair enough?
1: Well, I exactly as I'm saying it. You've given some context which you feel is relevant to to what happened on October the 7th. So by that, you're minimising October the 7th and sort of saying that, well, after all of this, then October 7th happened, so what would they expect?
0: No, but I think if the position is that you want things like October the 7th never to happen again and you want violence to stop, then you would head to its root, which is occupying another people's land, denying them self-determination, continually annexing more and more of that territory, which obviously provokes
1: violence. Let's get Seth back in, Seth.
2: Well, I do think it's kind of funny. I like the idea that about who's suffering now, regardless of the date that you're marking. I know the next time that Jews fast on the anniversary of the destruction of the temple in Jerusalem, I'm sure people will say, well, but they're not suffering now. Gazans are suffering now. There's no temple in Jerusalem. So I'm not really sure. You know, it feels like a bit of a non sequitur. You can mark, even if you don't like Israelis, which he doesn't, you can mark a day in which innocent people were slaughtered, because that's what October 7th is. As far as the rest, I think for the most part, there's a certain amount of, and you know, I'm in America, I can't say this is what's happening across the pond, but from my perspective here in America, it seems that there's a certain amount of, you know, Hamas has come out with a report a week or so ago in which they made it clear that Gaza's population growth is above the world average and that natural deaths last year were in line with pre-war. And UNICEF came out with this report that said not only was there no famine, but obesity is, you know, obesity and excess weight are a problem for 4% of the under five. So I think that there's a certain amount of desperation. I think Hamas is coming out with these reports that make people who say the word genocide look very silly. They put them out on a limb and then they cut down the limb of the useful idiots, which is, you know, something that they enjoy doing. But I think, you know, in the past, if you wanted to at least claim a genocide or some kind of crazy thing like that, you could at least point to a Gaza Health Ministry report, pretend you didn't know it was Hamas, this or that, and you could point to a UN expert or something like that. The fact that the UN and Hamas have abandoned that ship and left people out there to claim it, I think you see a certain amount of desperation. Certainly in American politics, you see people, a lot of pressure to say, call it a genocide, because I think that they understand that, you know, it's sort of last call for that. And so I think that's just an extension of what you're seeing, which is that a narrative collapses, people are embarrassed they fell for something, and they're left out on a limb. And, you know, I think there's a certain responsibility for the rest of us to help them back, integrate them back into reality, help them down from that limb in a way that, you know, they don't fall on their faces.
1: But they might argue that over 70,000 or so people have died in Gaza, and therefore that is an extraordinary number of people who've been killed out of this. And they might perceive that the attempt of this was to execute, ethnically cleanse Gaza, get rid of all the people in there, so then you could repopulate it with people who are more favourable.
2: They might think that, and I know that there are some statements by Israeli officials, you know, that lead them to think that way. But Hamas doesn't claim that there were 70,000, that Israel killed 70,000 people or 74,000. That's the other thing about Mamdani's statement today. He says that, you know, Israel killed over 74,000 Palestinians. Mm. Hamas doesn't claim that. Hamas puts out reports that have deaths, natural deaths, accidental deaths, all that stuff. And so there's no claim by Hamas that all those people were killed by Israel any longer. That's kind of what I mean by putting people out on a limb. It's very sad if 36, 37, maybe 40,000 civilians died in Gaza. That's hard. Every single one is a tragedy. And I wish that Hamas was not firing rockets from, you know, under their children's bedrooms. But it's not a genocide that 40,000 out of 74,000 were civilians. That's a ratio that

0: that's just, you know, it's, I'm not going to say good because you don't ever want anybody to die in any situation, but for urban warfare, it's certainly among the more careful ratios that you've seen. So, you know, again, you could say Israel went too hard at Gaza, but people who jump to the genocide thing, Hamas has now left them, you know, floating on that ice floe by themselves.
1: All right, final word to you, Chris.
2: I just find it so comical to talk like this. You act as if, oh, it's just a couple of Israeli officials who've talked about removing people. No, it's not. It's Israel Katz, the Minister of Defense. It's Benjamin Netanyahu. And what I will tell you is, I'm sure that you had a problem with the Germans in the 1930s. It wasn't only when it reached its zenith of extermination. Long before that, they talked about expelling and removing all of the Jewish people, and that was just as sick and perverse as what they ended up doing. So when you sit there and you're like, oh, it's all floated away, you are still a propagandist, a stenographer for a country who's openly talks about its desire to remove all of the Palestinians. It has
0: I agree with you
2: institutions
0: that the
2: like the
0: Nazis
2: Jewish
0: were
2: National
0: bad, and
2: Fund.
0: so I'm glad that we could at least end on a
2: Well,
0: note of coming together here.
2: what makes them bad
1: hold on.
2: is their
1: How didn't
2: desire to
1: Hamas?
2: remove certain
0: Nazis
2: people.
0: bad.
1: But didn't Hamas have in their covenant that they wanted to execute, that they wanted to get rid of all Jews? I mean, they wanted specifically, they actually said that they wanted the genocide. That's what they, that, that's the,
2: When
1: in
2: in
1: their
2: the
1: covenant, wasn't
2: 19
1: it?
2: in the
1: Well, you're going
2: 1980s?
1: backwards,
2: Yeah,
1: and so
2: sure.
1: I'm, well,
2: But
1: that's too far back for you?
2: no, not at all. But
1: Well, you
2: Hamas are
1: know.
2: one organization. They're not every single Palestinian person. They're not even right now allegedly the most popular political force inside of Palestine.
1: Yes, but they govern
2: Their
1: Gaza.
2: word is not everything. But the fundamental difference is Hamas have never possessed the capacity and have never, ever been close to being able to do anything like
1: But they
2: that to
1: said they wanted
2: Israelis.
1: to,
2: The
1: yes.
2: Israeli, but wait, the fundamental difference is the Israeli government has done that. The Israeli government has not
1: No.
2: just mistakenly destroyed Gaza, they've destroyed everything there. They've
1: Could
2: destroyed
1: you not?
2: hospitals, schools,
1: Yes,
2: universities,
1: but
2: sanitation
1: if you.
2: to remove the
1: Yes,
2: people.
1: but can you see how that's happened? Because when you're firing rockets through another country, so Hamas were doing this well before October the 7th. I know this because I speak to Uri Geller regularly, so we knew that. And Israel, the only reason Israel isn't rubble now is because they invested in iron domes and things like that, whereas Hamas invested in tunnels, right? So if Israel didn't have all the protection it has, then Israel would be rubble. And all the proxies, Hamas, Hezbollah, and all, the Houthis, and everybody who are attacking them, all proxies of Iran, Israel would be on the floor right now. There would be no Israel if Israel didn't have all those protective mechanisms to stop it from being obliterated, frankly, is how it is. Listen, I've got to leave it there. I could talk to you guys for ages on this. Chris Kunzler, thank you, and Seth Mandel. All right, let's bring in the panel. Journalist and broadcaster Christo Fufas, and commentator and broadcaster Lewis Oakley, and across the pond, director of the Margaret Thatcher Centre for Freedom, Niall Gardner, and political communication strategist Dan Rennae. All right, we're going to start with you guys in the States. Niall Gardner, what do you make of all of this? Niall? Is he not going to say anything? Niall Gardner.
3: Can you?
1: You
3: Yes,
1: haven't said
3: can you
1: anything.
3: hear me? Now
1: Well,
3: I
1: we
3: can hear
1: can
3: you.
1: now because you're speaking. Before you didn't say anything. We could see your mouth wasn't
3: Yes.
1: moving. Yes,
3: Okay,
1: go on, Niall.
3: yeah. Well, I'm talking. Yeah, I mean, those comments by Chris Kunzler, I'm absolutely revolting comments. I'm comparing Israel to Nazi Germany on October 7th of all days as well. I mean, hugely insulting, I think, to the Israeli people. And this whole idea that Israel is carrying out an act of genocide against Palestinians is complete and utter fiction. And the attacks on October 7th were acts of sheer evil and barbarism. But you have people on the left, you know, who will not stand up and condemn wholeheartedly what happened. The Jews were victims of a barbaric and evil attack here. This is the reality, this is the fact. And Mamdani's statement today, absolutely disgraceful as well, drawing some moral equivalence between Hamas and Israel. Israel doesn't target civilians. Israel does not carry out acts of terrorism. The Israelis are fighting against a brutal and barbaric terrorist movement. Hamas targets deliberately civilians and slaughtered over 1,000 Israelis on October 7th. And you know, this is the distinction between the Israeli government, which fights for good, against Hamas, which is a force for evil. And there's a fundamental distinction between between the two. The New York mayor doesn't seem to understand that, and he's part of a far left movement that frankly actually acts as de facto apologists for Hamas. And this is the reality, the shocking reality actually. And Mamdani's statement today should be fully condemned by everyone who believes in basic values of, you know, of the civilization and common decency, frankly.
1: Dan Rennie? Is it Dan Reen or Dan Rennie?
4: Yep. It's Renee, but again, I'll answer to either one of them. But But I mean, there's a time for policy debates, and we can have those. But there's also a time to remember victims. This is October 7th. This is a time to remember victims. And what did the New York mayor do? Instead of remembering these people that were brutalized on October 7th, he decided to audition for a foreign policy seminar by posting this absolute nonsense. So when it comes down to it, is that we don't always have to agree with everything that Israel does, but we can at least recognize that Hamas created a massacre on this day, and that it is something that should be condemned regardless of where you stand. People die. Thousands of people died. This is an absolute tragedy, and it should not be exploited for these political purposes. And I think it was tone deaf at best, but at the same time, I think that this apologist for terrorist organization is something that is an absolute tragedy that compounds this, and it's just an insult to everyone who perished or was imprisoned or held hostage as a result of these vicious attacks.
1: Christo Tifas.
5: I think that you have really summed it up very well there. Mamdani, this is the difference between being a sort of cheap point scorer or a statesman. A statesman would acknowledge the horror of October 7th and may say, and I would have no problem saying, there are questions that may be asked about Israel's response. Today is not the day. Today is the day of October 7th. You wouldn't find on 9/11 a huge, obviously, terror attack, the way in which the October 7th is described. You wouldn't find that on 9/11 someone saying, oh, it's absolutely dreadful, but today is the day to talk about the response that Iraq had to endure in Afghanistan. No, it would be about the victims, because that is not the day. And a statesman would make that point. A cheap politician would try and point score against Israel, and I think that's what Mamdani did.
1: Lewis Oakley.
6: Look, I read this, and obviously today is a day to be remembering the victims. I did think to myself, well, at least they've got politicians that actually say what they mean, rather than what we've got, which is Ed Miliband, whose position seems to change on this with the wind. So there, he's got that going for him. But, you know, we've just spent so much time debating this, and actually I think that today probably is a day to be talking about the victims, what they endured, thinking about their families, and that's really what's important.
1: Yeah. Well, I just find it shocking that people, when you do start talking about it, almost become, they start to justify the actions by talking about, oh, this started ages ago, it didn't just start on October the 7th, and blah, blah, blah, blah, blah. It's like, OK, wherever you feel it started, there is no real acceptance of this sort of behaviour by anyone at all. And what happened on this day 3 years ago was absolutely horrendous. And at least there were people out there who realised how dreadful it was. But in this country, we had people protesting as well. I mean, we saw them on the streets, they were protesting. And frankly, Christo, do you think, I mean, the rain stopped quite a few people from coming out as well. And the fact that they couldn't cover their faces on that protest, which meant it was not as bad as it could have been.
5: Yeah, but it still strikes me as tasteless, because when you look at some of the banners and the like, look, I don't like protests being banned. I really don't, because I like free speech, and free speech means things that I don't agree with. But I think that some of the factions in this protest, they just look like they were celebrating a terror attack. And from what I understand, that's not something that we are allowed to do here in the UK. So I just found it quite tasteless. If you want to have a silent protest against the tragedy of war, and that this has resulted in a war, go for it. But perhaps today's not the day.
1: Yeah, and anyway, well, thank you for that, Christo. All right, loads still to come. Coming up on The Late Show Live, we'll be joined by the president of the Students for Reform, giving his reaction to Kemi Badenoch's attacks on his party today, calling them a bunch of drama queens. This is The Late Show Live, only on GB News.

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2: Welcome back to The Late Show Live. I'm Nana Okwere. Now, Kemi Badenoch has shut down the possibility of an electoral pact with Reform UK.
18: So to those who say unite the right, we are not uniting with that. People deserve better than that, and we are going to give them better than that. Character, conduct and standards matter.
2: The Tory leader also used her speech to highlight the scandals in Nigel Farage's party.
18: Do you know who else deserves better? Reform voters. Many of them are our people. We let them down and we want them to come back home. They deserve better than Reform politicians. Farage's fishy 5 million personal gift. Just when you think Reform couldn't get any weirder, there's a convicted fraudster who calls himself Posh George and calls Nigel Farage Daddy.
2: Badenoch also claimed that she is building a team that's motivated by public service, not self-service.
18: I am building a united team of people, a team motivated by public service, not self-service. We have had an export boom of drama queens going to Reform.
2: Well, the Reform UK leader hit back at Mrs. Badenoch's speech, saying Kemi's speech today confirmed what we already knew. She has no vision for the country. The attacks on Reform come amid a new push within the Tories to attract young members. Take a watch of this video posted by young Conservatives on social media.
16: So good, so good, so good. I
2: so are the Tories right to declare all-out war on the Conservatives? And could and how could it affect the push for more young support? I think it means all-out war for reform, I think. Well, let's hear from the other side of this disunited British right. With me now is the president of the Students for Reform, Jack Eccles. Jack, so a lot of people say Kevin Badenoch did an excellent speech. What are your thoughts on it?
17: Well, my thoughts on it are essentially that Kemi Badenoch talks about wanting to bring young people back to the Conservatives. But let's not forget, for the last 14 years at the Conservatives, well, the 14 years that the Conservatives are in power, what did they actually do for young people? Tuition fees increased. Housing became more unaffordable for young people. They flooded the country with millions of immigrants, many of which are low-skilled immigrants, which are weak in the job market, which means many young people couldn't get jobs. And by the way, that still has a knock-on effect today. And can I also mention, though, I've seen a lot on the ground of what's going on in different university groups all up and down the country, and young people are not going back to the Conservatives whatsoever. In fact, it's the opposite. What I've seen is many students for reform societies being set up all across the country, and many young people on the right are actually shifting from the Conservatives to the Reform Party. So Kemi can try as much as she wants to get young people on board, but we've not forgotten what the Conservatives did for the 14 years that they're in power. And people sticking with reform.
2: Well, the Conservatives were in power for a long time, and I'm with you. They just messed it up good and proper, with the last bit being, well, it was just a comedy. I don't know whether, didn't know whether to laugh or cry. But reform aren't even in power yet, and already there's talks about £72 million donations. There's Nigel Farage's £5 million that people are pointing to. There was that sting operation. There's all these things that seem to be happening to reform at the moment. Are you not being put off by any of that?
17: Well, no, in terms of the donations and the 72 million, I'm not being funny. You know, the other two parties, the other two main parties, Labour and the Conservatives, have raised tens of millions of pounds. They've received large donations. We've received large donations. I don't see the issue. All I see is that we're essentially even in the playing field. And listen, we know for a fact that the media will constantly attack reform again and again because of the anti-establishment party. And genuinely, I don't think the average person cares about these sort of quote-unquote donation scandals. What they care about is a party on the right of British politics that gives people an alternative to the Conservatives, that provides a policy platform for the working British people, and that is exactly what reform are offering.
2: Mm. What would it take? What could she say to you as a young person that might make you reconsider your support for Reform UK? What would you like to hear? Maybe something Reform aren't saying.
17: I mean, to be honest, and I'm not just saying this, I'll be completely honest, they couldn't say anything. 14 years they had in power, OK? That is over a decade. That is a ridiculous long time. There is so much they could have done in those 14 years, but they chose not to. I mean, let's put it this way. If you had a friend who constantly backstabbed you time and time again over a 14-year period, would you go back to them and trust them? I don't think so. It's the same with the Conservatives. They're just not to be trusted. And a lot of young people feel the same. They'll never trust the Tories ever again. And for them, reform are the new alternative for the right of British politics for young people to go to.
2: All right, Jack, thank you very much. He's the president of Students for Reform, Jack Eccles. Really good to talk to you. Thank you for your thoughts on that. All right, well, joining me in London, my panel, journalist and broadcaster Christo Fufas and commentator and broadcaster Lewis Oakley. Christo Fufas, Kemi seemed to be doing a very sterling job. She's very popular. And some people are even saying that they could see her becoming the next prime minister.
19: I love Kemi. I'm a big fan of Kemi. I get your say. Honestly, they tear me to shreds for loving Kemi, but I really do. I think she is a brilliant speaker. I think she's coming to her own. The problem I have, there are two quick problems I have. And by the way, I loved the policy announcements about keeping more of your own money. It felt like a proper Conservative was giving Conservative policies. The problem that I have was, if your point is you want to win over reform voters, then I think that sort of taking the mickey out of reform, calling them drama queens, I don't know whether that would convince people to come over from reform. I probably would have just said, look, I think we can do a better job, because I'm not sure that would bring people over. But secondly,
2: well, she also pointed out that those people are ex-Tory voters, so there were their voters anyway, initially.
19: Yeah, exactly. But she also was calling the people that had gone over there drama queens, and she was saying, you know, I'm not going to unite with that. And I'm not sure that... I wonder if I would have been a little bit more conciliatory towards those people rather than trying to be so scathing towards Reform, because I'm not sure that if I was a diehard Reform voter but could maybe think about the Tories, I'm not sure that would have convinced me. But secondly, and more fundamentally... The prison early release scheme she was talking about in her speech, various other things, the money that wasn't left over, the defence spending. The thing that I think I can't get away from, and a lot of other voters will find it difficult to get away from, is the fact that a lot of those problems they handed to Labour. And there were hardly any prison places left when the Tories came out. When the defence spending went down considerably under the Conservatives. Yeah. The COVID borrowing, yes, Labour supported it. They were cheering for more, but it was the Conservatives that did it that have left us in this mess. Growth wasn't brilliant under the Conservatives. They handed over a growing economy, but it wasn't brilliant. So that's what I think a lot of voters will have trouble getting away from.
2: Maybe some of them can't forget the Liz Truss lettuce as well. what about you? What do you think, Lewis?
20: This is just such a nonsense. I'm looking at these front pages and they're all victorious for him. I don't get it. I don't understand. I think that there was this inheritance tax. I mean, can we talk about the inheritance tax for just a second? I get the principle of it. I do. We're taxed to death and now you're taxed when you die. I get it. It affects so few people. This is a policy about principle. And right now the house is on fire. This just... not affecting enough people to really even warrant a headline. What I really think is about this appealing to the young of her saying, oh, well, you know what, we're going to make it easy for you guys to get into work. You know, you might just save £500 a year. That's not going to help someone afford a house that's £400,000. The problem we've got with the young people now, getting out of their mom's basement onto a career ladder, onto wanting to have kids, onto wanting to get a house, that is the big problem we've got right now. There is nothing in here, nothing that she said today that I'm like, oh, she's cracked it. So there's no forward thinking as well. I didn't even hear her speak about AI. This thing that we're told is taking so many people's jobs. What is your plan on AI? If we already have young people not in work and the AI is going to replace them, what are you going to do? You might have got some nice headlines about this, but this is not anything that's got anything to do with running a country.
19: They announced a national insurance cut. One of the reasons that unemployment is going up, one of the reasons unemployment is going up among younger people is because their first job is not happening. Why? Because the national insurance rise has made a lot of companies not hire younger people, or they've got rid of the younger people.
2: And the minimum wage.
19: So that is why, if someone runs a business, then having a lower rate of national insurance will mean that they might be more likely to hire a younger person. That is the kind of nitty-gritty policy that needs to happen. Why is that short-term thinking?
20: We might just be able to get one or two more in the door. Doesn't matter, because a load of people now are going up the career ladder and realizing, oh my god, I'm the manager of this company and I still can't even afford a house, and the groceries are taking away the majority of my wage. It is a ridiculous thing. People cannot afford to live.
19: How would you solve that then?
20: That's not my job.
19: I'm asking you. You're annoyed you didn't hear a policy that was going to solve that. Well then what would you like to have heard?
20: You solve it primarily through housing. Housing is the big one. You have got to bring the prices of these houses down.
19: She mentioned that she would be getting rid of Natural England, and she would be getting rid of many of those bodies that are stopping house building at the moment. Do you know how many developments are stopped because of the ridiculous planning rules around all of that? And that's why.
2: I'll tell you what, we're going to talk more about this after the break. Why not? Let's do that after the break. But let's have a look at some of tomorrow's front pages. The Telegraph, we are ready for the fight. Of course, Kemi Badenoch, The Express. Kemi, nobody will ever pay death tax on family homes. And still to come on The Late Show Live, Ben Leo will join us stateside to discuss the huge debate over America's death penalty after Christa Pike survived two lethal injections. This is The Late Show Live, only on GB News.
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14: I've been in Westminster for a long time, but I know that though power may be here, its effect on people's lives is across the whole of the country. 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Vox Populi, Vox Dei.
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18: Welcome back to The Late Show Live with me, Nana Aquare. Now, Kemi Badenoch is dominating the front pages after her speech at the Conservative Party conference. Let's take a look at the front cover of The Telegraph. It says, we are ready for the fight. The Daily Express, now, this is actually quite a good one. I was actually holding that, so they must have read my mind. But nobody will ever pay death tax on family homes. Now, you said that it's a vanishingly small number of people who do pay it.
19: It is. And it's the crazy thing about this is she's focusing on houses that have got that are worth £1 million. You don't have to pay any more. Why are houses worth £1 million?
18: Isn't it 500,000 where it goes, and then if it's.
19: But the bigger thing, why are so many houses now worth £1 million? This is ridiculous. People just need a roof over their head. The fact that the cost of housing has ballooned is why people cannot start their lives. It's why people cannot afford
18: demand,
19: a family.
18: Supply and demand is why it's
19: there. Yeah, look, I think we all agree we need more houses. And Chris, I take the point that there's a lot of red tape that could be burnt. Yeah, great, do that. Build on the green land if you have to, whatever it is. Maybe there's technology that can help us and build this stuff faster. But we are running out of time. Yeah. Like, there are people already approaching their late 30s that haven't had children. The window is closing. We don't have a lot of time to fix this.
20: You must be quite hard line on immigration then. I mean, because open borders are not going to help that, are they? And so over the last 20 or 30 years, the population rise that we have had, by the way, under the Conservatives as well, it's fair to say, I mean, you must be absolutely furious that the effect that's had on the housing market.
19: I am more than happy to talk immigration with you, but don't deflect from these ridiculous
20: policies.
18: No, it's not deflecting, because obviously the more people you have, the more houses you have, and if you've got a shortage, then that doesn't help. So surely, as Christo said, you must be very hard line on immigration.
19: Look, I think that we shouldn't have people coming in here illegally. I've said that repeatedly. We need to decide what number of people we want.
20: Just after legally.
19: And then have those people in.
20: So, like, the 4 or 5 million that came under the Conservatives, the millions that came under the freedom of movement under the EU, those would have been okay. And you don't...
19: You're arguing my point for me. What are you talking about? You're saying believe in Kemi, who, under the last Tory government, we had the Boris wave. She's not going to do anything about the boats.
20: Well, you heard me make the point that actually it was very difficult to accept some of the points she was making with the problems that the Conservatives themselves solved. But I'm sorry, you cannot complain. This is what annoys me about people, I'm afraid, on the left when it comes to housing, because the very same people that say it's absolutely dreadful that houses cost so much money. However, I'm a real fan of immigration. Well, I'm sorry, you've got to put those two things together. You cannot have a population of a country that explodes and then be surprised that a fixed asset like a house, the price of it goes up because the supply becomes so scarce. That is basic economics.
19: What I've said is that we should have a reasonable number of people that immigrate here every year. I don't think that's that controversial to say. We can decide what that number is. What would you do? Have a blanket ban? No one in? No one out?
20: I would have had a far, far fewer people come over the last 20 or 30 years. I would have trained our own people.
19: And how many people would you let come?
20: Well, I would have certainly as well had a house building programme to match the number of people that were coming here, because the more and more people that have come, it's now unnatural, and I think we agree on this, for one person to be able to work in a household where two people are married and be able to afford a home. Why? Yeah. Because houses have gone up in price. Why? Because the supply has not fulfilled the demand, and the demand has been allowed to go up again and again and again. And I'm sorry, you cannot be annoyed about the housing market without at least being acknowledging that some of the immigration, many people pro-EU immigration, many people pro the Boris rave immigration, you cannot not put those two things together.
19: No, listen, I get it. Immigration plays a role. Immigration plays a role. It's not the whole thing. We haven't been building houses. Like, that's also another thing. But these people that brought their houses for about £4.50 in a bag of Watsits, that have done cartwheels every decade as those have risen up to what is now £450,000 for an average house.
18: But that sounds like...
19: That should have been looked at as well.
18: No, that sounds like the politics of envy. The reality is...
19: It's not politics of envy. It's politics of a house in the 90s used to cost three times the average wage.
18: Well,
19: it now costs 14
18: times.
19: That's
18: because the population was a lot smaller, OK? And so because...
19: Not that much smaller in the 90s.
18: Considerably. And because of the lack of supply of houses and affordable homes as well, we are in a crisis, which is why the price of the houses continue to rise. And that is really the crux of it all. All the other stuff that they're putting around it is just trying to make it look better or try and improve it a little bit so it doesn't sound so bad. But the root of the problem is supply and demand. There are not enough houses.
19: Hold on, let's not forget about all the empty houses.
20: OK, sorry, right. Why do you think someone who bought their house in the... By the way, since the 90s, 13 million people have come to the United Kingdom. There has been no country in the world, no nation in the world, that has had to absorb that many people in such a short time. We've had more people that have come to the UK since the 90s than in the history of migration to the UK prior to that, firstly. But secondly, that is a failure of government, and the failure to build houses is a failure of government. Why should someone who worked hard and bought their house in the 90s, who happened to have benefited from that rise and that failure of government, then be penalised when they've had to be subjected to that failure of government already?
19: Because this is the reality now. I'm sorry, like, you've just outlined the whole thing of how we got here. This is now the reality. If young people cannot afford a house, what are we going to do? Well, then people are going to come after the inheritance, which is what Labour is doing. They're going to get it back.
20: Should suffer. My mum and dad, who bought their house in 1985, they should therefore have less money for when they're older because of the fact that you're annoyed about failures of government over immigration, which they had nothing to do with.
18: All right, well, listen. We'll stay with us. This is great, isn't it? Still to come with the Late Show Live. Ben Leo joins us to discuss the death penalty debate, which is gripping America. 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
3: Welcome back to The Late Show Live. Now, the death penalty has been a massive debate in the last few days. Krista Pike survived a botched execution in Tennessee. A court has ordered Tennessee officials to preserve evidence from Krista Pike's botched execution following an emergency request from her lawyers. Her lawyers say that she has no memory of the execution. And all of this as Texas is set to execute death row inmate Jamal Howard using the same drug as Krista Pike, with his lawyers seeking a stay over the concerns that they do not work. Well, with me now is GB News' chief US correspondent Ben Leo. So, Ben Leo, a lot of people are talking about what's happening here.
10: Yeah, hi Nana, hi viewers and listeners. It's a massive conversation that's brewing here about the death penalty, much like it is in the UK actually. Nigel Farage last year saying that within the next decade he thinks we need to have a proper national conversation about whether we bring the death penalty back or not. This situation with Krista Pike won't do the pro-death penalty argument any favours. Of course, as a reminder, she was sentenced to death last week. Sorry, not sentenced, she was put to death last week, or was meant to be anyway. They tried 7 needles in her arm of a drug that's mostly used in veterinary practice, and one of the needles bent in her arm as well. Her lawyer argued that it was an inhumane and cruel way to treat somebody, bearing in mind her crime, which was pretty savage. She took a girl into the woods when she was young and did all sorts of demonic stuff to her. But bearing that in mind, it's pretty ironic to hear the argument from her lawyer. But Krista Pike now has woken up. It was feared she'd be in a vegetative state for the rest of her life, but she apparently is now up and talking. So the big row now is whether the state of Tennessee tries again to put her to death, although her lawyer is now arguing and pleading with the judge to commute her life sentence, and maybe she could see out the rest of her days on this earth in a prison cell somewhere. The other case as well is for the first time in 60 years, the United States Army will be putting someone to death through firing squad. Former Army Major Nidal Hassan was the killer behind the Fort Hood murders in Texas in 2009. He was an army major who basically was running a covert Islamist campaign, and he stepped out of his barracks, and shot 13 soldiers to death and wounded 32 others. He's just been sentenced to death. He'll be shot by firing squad in December, on December the 3rd. And it was President Trump who approved that personally after recommendation from Secretary of War Pete Hegseth and the Pentagon. So two big cases doing the rounds here in America right now on the death penalty. Arguably, the Nidal Hassan, the former army major, should be put to death. If you speak to most people, he killed 13 US service members. But Krista Pike, the way that botched execution was

0: that kind of country, but it just goes to show it's a stark contrast, Nana, between the two nations. The UK at the moment is a definite no, although polls will say it's around 50-50 for and against the death penalty in Britain. But in America, some states have the death penalty, but there is now a wider argument based off this Christa Pike botched execution about whether America needs the death penalty at all, Nana.
1: Saying that some of the medics didn't want to treat her and were refusing to treat her because she's meant to be, well, on death row. I'm dead, really.
0: It's the first I've heard of that, although I have got some information that Christa Pike requested seven female executioners, if you want to call it that, medical officers. She demanded that they were all female, and there were seven nurses who were trying to put her to death. I don't know what you make of that, but I mean, it would surprise me if those reports were true, that that they were trying their best not to revive her. Her crimes are awful, but yeah, I haven't seen those reports, Nana.
1: All right, then, Leo, thank you very much. We'll be talking more on that in the last hour of the show. But we'll hear from experts as well in infectious diseases about fears of a plague in Siberia. We'll be discussing that. Stay tuned, do not go anywhere. This is The Late Show Live.
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3: Good morning. This is your GB News weather forecast from the Met Office. Oh, it is a bit of a chilly start out there this morning, but a largely bright one. However, cloud and rain will push in from the west later on. Before that, yes, plenty of sunshine, lots of blue sky across much of the country through the morning, a few showers towards eastern coastal parts, a few for Wales and maybe the West Country, but most parts of England, Wales and Scotland having a fine picture, at least until early afternoon. A different story for Northern Ireland. Rain will sweep in. This is going to push into western parts of Scotland as well. For many, after a chilly start, temperatures will rise, but it is going to be fresher than earlier on in the week, with temperatures, if anything, a little bit below average for some places. Later on in the day, across the southern eastern parts of England, staying bright, late sunshine here, clouding over though across Wales, central and northern parts of England, with rain starting to push in. Initially not that heavy, but there will be heavier bursts of rain mixed in with it. Already across parts of Northern Ireland, western parts of Scotland, eastern areas, yes, turning cloudy here, but towards Aberdeenshire, Orkney and Shetland, it should stay dry for a little while yet before that rain even sweeps through here through the evening and overnight. So, for many, it is going to be pretty wet at times overnight. The rain could turn quite heavy. Highest rainfall totals will be building up over parts of North Wales, but other western areas are likely to see some significant rain. With the cloud and rain, you would expect temperatures to not drop particularly low, but we do still have relatively fresh air across us. So not especially chilly, not as chilly as this morning perhaps, but temperatures lower than they have been recently. More rain to come through Friday, particularly across England and Wales. Some heavier bursts of rain, could be some hail mix in as well, and we need to watch out for some rainfall totals building up in a few places, especially towards the west. Also then blustery showers feeding in across much of Scotland and Northern Ireland, with some sunny spells in between. Temperatures maybe up a degree or so compared to today, but not as high as earlier on.
2: Today, clouds overhead, total zen within. 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
15: And if you listen to them, it's under control. You know, people have said that before about other things, so we hope it is very sophisticated.
14: President Donald Trump has addressed fears over the suspected plague death in Russia as the WHO, World Health Organization, admits that they have not been given the full picture from Russia. Are people right to fear another COVID-style pandemic? We'll hear from an infectious disease expert next. Also tonight, a major Met crackdown on phone theft seems more than 700 people arrested, with hundreds of suspected stolen phones seized across London. And Andy Burnham heads to Berlin for talks with German Chancellor Friedrich Merz as the UK and Germany launch a new security partnership. I'm Nana Akwir. This is The Late Show Live.

0: So welcome to The Late Show Live. Joining me this evening in London, my panel, journalist and broadcaster Christo Fufas and commentator and broadcaster Lewis Oakley. And in Washington, the director of the Margaret Thatcher Centre for Freedom, Mark Gardner, and political communication strategist Dan René. All right, thank you for joining us tonight. So Donald Trump says that he does not believe a suspected plague case in Russia is linked to a biological weapon.
1: Well, we don't think so. We're going to find out soon enough, but we don't think so. And if you listen to them, it's under control. You know, people have said that before about other things. So we hope it is very sophisticated, very smart. And they're saying it's very much under control. So we hope not, Peter.
2: We've heard this before, a couple years ago during your first term. Are you getting the same
1: many
2: vibe?
1: Many times before and many different things.
2: Are you getting the same vibe right now from Russia that you got from China at the start of COVID?
1: Well, China didn't say much, and Russia's not saying much either, but they do say they have it very much under control.
0: Well, the comments come after a 28-year-old laboratory worker at a Siberian anti-plague research institute died from pneumonia of an unknown origin. And around 200 people were initially placed in quarantine, while the World Health Organization has demanded more information from Moscow. I think another person has also died. Trump says that he plans to speak with Vladimir Putin about the case, as Russian officials insist that there is no risk of an epidemic. Well, with me now is an expert on infectious diseases, senior scholar at the Johns Hopkins Center for Health Security, Dr. Amesh Adalja. Is that right?
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0: Thank you. So, Dr. Amesh, look, people are saying that it's a sort of... it's a plague institute where she was, so they're thinking that this would be potentially plague, which is what she had.